0: renewals simplified and annual fees removed. Hospitality NZ spokesperson Sam McKinnon says this will improve clarity for alcohol licence holders and servers.
1: That they're going to get consistent decision-making and confidence around their future ability to operate, that will have a flow through to how they choose to invest in their business.
0: Thousands of motorcycles are hitting the streets around New Zealand and Australia today, fundraising for the Salvation Army. Last year's inaugural Harley-Davidson United We Ride event raised nearly $200,000 for those experiencing hardship. Salvation Army Nelson Tasman Captain Carl Foreman says there's no reason to believe motorcycle riders don't want to support their community.
2: I think it shows everyone has a heart. I think we're quick to put people in boxes or stereotype people.
0: And Lotto has boosted today's draw to $10 million must-be-won jackpot, the final draw before the current 10-ball game is retired. A spokesman says if there are no winners in Powerball Division 1, the jackpot will be shared amongst the winners of the next division down. This draw will mean the jackpot prize pool is cleared before the game is reset to 14 balls from tomorrow.
3: News Talk ZB Sport. Kia ora, good afternoon. Top-seeded German Alexander Zverev is eyeing up a second career Grand Slam singles trophy after dealing to Russian Karen Khachanov in straight sets to progress to the US Open men's final. Zverev won 6-3, 7-6, 7-6. He'll now play one of two Americans in the decider. Ben Shelton and Francis Tiafoe are currently on centre court at New York's Arthur Ashe Stadium. It's on serve early in the first set, 2-2. Expect the Springboks to keep putting the heat on at scrum time in tomorrow's fourth and final test against the All Blacks in Baltimore. New Zealand captain and hooker Cody Taylor says with the shift to the United States, his team haven't done a lot of extra work on the scrum, and he's sure the South African pack will be keen to keep inflicting damage there.
4: They've had some great moments in these tests and have been tough to stop, and I'm sure they're going to try and do that again tomorrow. So there's a couple of things we just need to get better. Our mindset is just to keep having a crack.
3: Live commentary on News Talk ZB and iHeartRadio from 9:10 a.m. Northland's soon-to-be Centurion halfback Sam Nock believes re-energised players will have Northland going pedal to the metal in their second Ranfurly Shield defence tonight. The Taniwha rolled in 10 changes for their loss to North Harbour at Albany, with eyes on reserving some energy for tonight's home game against Waikato. Nock says rotating was a privilege to allow starters to return to the run-on side with some extra gas in the tank.
5: To be able to give like Royal Brush a rest, like guys like him will be firing at all cylinders. We haven't had that privilege in the past. Sitting pretty good on the table too. So the Ranfurly Shield's obviously something we want to keep. So being able to keep boys fresh has been our main priority.
3: Kickoff's at 5:05. It's a big day of local rugby with three men's NPC games and three women's Whareparama Cup fixtures too. The Auckland Storm are leading the county's Manukau Heat. It is 21-0 now, 28 minutes gone to the Auckland Storm over the county's Manukau Heat after 28 minutes. Yeah, that's an FPC Premiership clash at Eden Park. 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I'm Richard Wayne. That's News Talk ZB News and Sport with Sanderson Vitamins from Woolworths Pharmacies around New Zealand. It is coming up to 12:06. Jason Pine's next.
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11: Mid-service forecast for Christchurch for the rest of the day. Fine, sunny. Southwesterly turning northeasterly for a time this evening. Looking at an overnight low of 3 degrees. Tomorrow, Sunday, fine, sunny. Southwesterlies dying out later in the day. A high of 15 degrees. And an overnight low of 3 degrees. And on to Monday, fine, sunny. Northeasterlies developing for a time later in the day and in the evening. And on Monday, a high of 18 degrees and an overnight low of 4.
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12: Hi there, kia ora, good afternoon. 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Happy 61st birthday to one of the great rugby coaches, Joe Schmidt. Happy 65th to former All Blacks hard man, Andy Earle. And iconic Olympian, four-time gold medalist at the 1936 Games, Jesse Owens. Born on this date, 1913. I'm Jason Pine. The show was put together and produced by Andy McDonnell. We are here until 3. Two massive sporting occasions await over the next 24 hours. Tonight, 6:05, Go Media Stadium. The Warriors host the Dolphins in week one of the NRL final series. Tomorrow morning from 9, it's the All Blacks against South Africa in Baltimore, the fourth and final test in rugby's greatest rivalry. A decent chunk of the show today dedicated to those two games. Warriors hooker Sam Healy leads us off today. 2002 grand finalist and Warriors legend Jerry Siusiu also on the show. On the rugby side of things, one of the world's best ever scrummages, two-time Rugby World Cup winner, Springboks legend Oster Arendt is with us after one. Another double World Cup winner, former All Black Victor Vito, a bit later on. Heaps and heaps of time for your calls this afternoon. In fact, lines open immediately and all afternoon to talk Warriors, to talk All Blacks as we build towards their respective matches. Let's not forget the Black Ferns also in action tomorrow morning. A 3:45 kickoff against France and Lyon in the WXV Global Series, looking to extend their winning run under Whitney Hanson to 6 matches. Live sport this afternoon, the second men's singles semi-final currently being played at the US Tennis Open. 8th-seeded American Ben Shelton against countryman and 11th seed Francis Tiafoe for the right to meet top seed Alexander Zverev in the final. Currently games on serve early in the first set. Round 3 of 5 in the Farah Palmer Cup. Auckland Counties, as you heard from Waino in our sports news, Auckland 21-0 ahead after half an hour. Waikato Bay of Plenty in Hamilton, 2:05. Northland North Harbour in Whangarei, 2:35. Round 7 of 10 in the MPC. Auckland against Counties Manukau. Eden Park, 2:05. Both outside the top 8 at the moment, needing a win here to give their finals chances a boost. And round 5 Heartland Championship matches in Ruatoria, Oamaru, Thames, Masterton, Westport and Ashburton to keep eyes on. As mentioned, lines open all afternoon. 0800 80 10 80 9292 if you would prefer to send a text. Emails into Jason at newstalkzb.co.nz. It's 10 past midday.
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12: NRL Finals football has arrived, and for the Warriors, it's a chance to take another enormous step towards making history. After their best ever regular season, the Warriors finished second on the ladder, winning 18 of their 24 games. And now they get the reward for that outstanding campaign, a home qualifying final at Go Media Stadium. Standing in their way are the Dolphins, who finished third and come into the finals in outstanding form, having won their last 7 games in a row. This is also the first finals appearance in the Dolphins' young history. The equation, beautifully simple for both sides. Win tonight and they'll host a preliminary final with a week off in between. Lose and their season isn't over, but they're into a sudden death game in week 2. So there is an enormous amount on the line. The Warriors, of course, have been here before. They reached the grand final in 2002 and again in 2011. But that elusive first premiership remains the one piece of history this club has not yet been able to complete. And now, 24 years after that breakthrough 2002 season, Andrew Webster's Warriors have another opportunity. Warriors Dolphins tonight at Go Media Stadium. The road to the 2026 NRL Grand Final starts right here. Sam Healy's played 20 of the Warriors' 25 matches this season, scoring against the Dolphins in round 17.
13: Now Healy. Healy getting over. He's too strong. The youngster, the 23-year-old, determined to to score, and he does.
12: Sam Healy is with us. Sam, what an exciting week it must have been. Before we look ahead to tonight's game, can we look back? What was the overriding feeling after the regular season? And how satisfied was the playing group with what you achieved? A record-breaking 18 wins in the regular season.
14: No, it was really, really positive, really good. Obviously, most Warriors wins for a Warriors team in history, so we're clearly doing something right. But not really satisfied just yet. We've got our eyes on a bigger prize at the moment. So, yeah, we're definitely proud of what we've done, but we're looking forward as well.
12: What do you think the major planks were, the major reasons for such a consistent regular season for the team?
14: Just our coaching and the preseason, I guess. Just everyone knew their role, and it didn't sort of matter who came in and who was out. The person who sort of came in just did Bob, and made it really easy for the rest of us.
12: So now, as you look ahead to finals football, do you have to make specific changes, or is it more about just doing what's worked for you so far?
14: Yeah, for sure. More of the same, I guess, and playing sort of our style of footy. And we think if we do that as well as we know we can match it with anyone and be better than anyone else that's in the comp. So, it's just doing much of the same and just backing our sort of style that we've got.
12: Tell us a bit about your season, Sam. You've been so consistent with the minutes you've brought, mainly off the interchange bench, but also when you've been called upon to start. How do you reflect on your contribution to the side this year?
14: Bit of a different season for myself. Not as many minutes as I'd be used to, and but sort of my first sort of year of consistent NRL, which has been really good, really rewarding, and I've really enjoyed it. So, it's been really positive for me.
12: That interchange role has always struck me as quite an interesting dynamic. How do you approach a game knowing, or not really knowing, how many minutes you'll get or when you'll be needed? How do you approach each week?
14: I got a fair idea before the game, but obviously things change. But I think it's just about being open-minded and knowing my role when I come on, regardless of the time. I've just got to do my job and do it well for the boys.
12: So it's the Dolphins in week one of the finals. They've had an excellent last 6 or 7 weeks and come in with real momentum, as do you, with 6 wins on the bounce. How do you feel you match up against the Dolphins?
14: Match up really well, I think. They've had the wood over us and we've had it over them once, so it's one apiece, and they got lots of strike across the park, so we're going to have to be on our game to get the job done, but we're pretty confident that we can.
12: Just on the structure of the finals, that's an interesting dynamic too, isn't it? Your reward for being in the top four is that should you happen to slip up in the first week, let's hope you don't, but if you do, you get that extra life. So how hard is it to put that out of your mind? Do you try to treat this like a knockout game even though it's not?
14: I think you just treat it as if it was a normal game. Like, we want to win every game. You saw that on the weekend. We fought to the last minute to sort of win the game. And, I think you just treat it business as usual and just got us over the line so far. So, should help us now.
12: Yeah. All right. Well, something that's been obvious at the Warriors this year, and it probably exists as every club, is the next man up mentality. With the injuries that you've been through this year, that next man up mentality has been so evident. What is it like when you know the next guy who comes in is just going to fill that role and the machine is just going to keep on functioning?
14: No, it's really cool. A lot of, makes everyone else's jobs a lot easier. They don't have to worry about sort of compensating for anyone else. It's just play your normal game and that person will come in and fit in and do their job. So, it makes it a lot easier for the rest of the team and just lets us do our thing.
12: I've spoken to a few of your teammates across the season and they often talk about James Fisher-Harris. Obviously, he's not the most outwardly extroverted of guys, but by the sounds of it, internally, when he speaks, people shut up and listen. Can you give us an insight into the leadership of James Fisher-Harris?
14: Fisher's, he is vocal, but obviously not the most vocal kind of guy, but, he's, deliberate with his word choice and, got a lot of respect from all the boys here and, we all listen when he talks. So, he's a real, focal point for our team and, he's been there, done it in the game. So he knows what everyone's going through at different points. So, his experience is really valuable for a lot of boys.
12: Again, the table tells the story of a superb regular season for you. Second on the table, more wins, as we say, than any other Warriors team has managed. Level on points with the Panthers, and now a chance to go deep into the finals. Was there a point during the season at which you thought, you know what, we've got a bloody good team here?
14: Yeah, I think we sort of struggled in the trials, like with results, but I think we always, like in our four walls, we always thought, like, knew that we were a good team, and we just knew that we'd trained too hard and everything to not be as good as we have been, you know what I mean? So, yeah, I think we just always knew that we were gonna come good, and we did, so it was good.
12: Of course, the other reward for finishing so high up is hosting big finals matches like tonight. Just how much does the home crowd at Go Media Stadium help to lift you and the team in home games?
14: Nah, it's massive for us. Having all 25,000 odd of them on our side, it's huge for us boys. And yeah, it's definitely cool to run out to a home crowd. And to be honest, it's pretty much wherever we go at the moment, but pretty cool to be back home and in New Zealand home crowd. It's cool.
12: Yeah, you're so right, because it exists across the Tasman as well. I look at Magic Round, for example. You played the Broncos, but it felt like a home game for the Warriors at Suncorp. What's it like when you go across the Tasman and still get that amazing support pretty much everywhere you go?
14: No, it's mad. I think everywhere we go, we get like that home reception, which is massive leg up for a lot of the boys, and yeah, we love it and love having all our fans there.
12: And just to finish back to this game, or I guess back to this month ahead, I know you're probably going to say you just look at it game by game, you only focus on tonight, but do you let yourself think about the possibility of a grand final with the Warriors in it in about a month or so?
14: Definitely that's the main goal, but there's a lot of water to go under the bridge at the moment, so we're just taking it week by week, as you sort of said. I think, and I know it's a cliche, but you gotta keep it that way. And yeah, we play our best footy, we'll get there.
12: Yeah, well, it certainly worked so far for you, Sam. Thanks for chatting to us, mate. All the best against the Dolphins and whatever lies beyond that. Really appreciate you taking the time.
14: Sweet. Thanks, mate. Appreciate it.
12: No, thank you, mate. That is Sam Healy, Warriors hooker. Expect him to make a major impact off the interchange bench tonight, as he has right across the season. 12:20, lines open on the Warriors. 0800 80 1080. Let us together pass the time towards kickoff just after 6 tonight. If you're in the car, on a roadie, on your way to Auckland for the game, give us a ring. If you're in the Auckland region, just sort of watching the clock and wondering when is too soon to head off, give us a call before you go. And if you're not going to the game, but just getting through your afternoon and waiting for 6 o'clock to arrive, let's have a yarn. Tell us your hopes, your dreams, your fears, your nagging doubts, your innermost thoughts, your wildest dreams. 0800 80 10 80. 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Once you make the commitment to be a fan, it's unconditional. You can't flip-flop between supporting your team and not supporting them when it suits you. And you certainly cannot just ditch them when times get tough and adopt somebody else. Fandom is about unconditional support. Yes, they might drive you mad, lead you to unleash uncontrollable rants, and drive you to the depths of despair. But at the end of the day, they are still your team. I guess it would actually be physically possible to stop supporting your team. You could simply make a conscious decision to stop doing so, much like somebody decides they'll give up smoking. You might even succeed and probably live a happier, far less stressful life. But the bad times are all part of being a sports fan. Sport, like life, is never 100% rosy. There are ups and, for the majority of fans, significantly more downs. But going through the hard times makes the successes so much more enjoyable when they do eventually arrive. And much as the Warriors bandwagon has bulged with newfound fans this season and over the last four seasons since Andrew Webster arrived, and much as those tens of thousands of newfound fans are welcomed with open arms, this one's not really for you. Don't get me wrong, I've always said bandwagons are of infinite size. So no matter when you jumped aboard, even if it was quite recently, you are absolutely allowed to enjoy it, to wear your colours with pride, to cheer loudly for this team. But this one's not really for you. This one's for the Warriors fans who in years gone by had to decide whether or not to wear their replica jersey into work on Monday for fear of being teased about the latest defeat for their team. This one's for every fan who got deep into a season clinging on to that mathematical hope of finals football only for the door to inevitably slam shut. This one's for the supporters who, after watching their side make the grand final in 2011, sat through six straight seasons of pretty bleak rugby league without another top eight finish and a revolving door of head coaches, none of who were able to find the winning formula. This one's for everyone who had to watch the team from afar during the COVID years. This one's for my father-in-law, who spent large parts of the last 30 years yelling at his television. This one's for the family who sat in the rain with only a few thousand others, watching another visiting team dominate on New Zealand soil. This one's for the day oneers, the come what may followers, the roller coaster riders, the hell or high water believers, the unconditional supporters. This one is for you.
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12: Newstalk ZB 12:23. Let's get to the lines. John, hi, mate.
15: Hey, I'm just leaving Auckland. I'm listening to you on the radio station. Talk about the Warriors. I'm going in the wrong direction. I'd rather go watch it live. Thought I'd just have a bit of a yarn. They've done really... Just like anyone in New Zealand, they've done really, I think the opinion would be they've been doing really, really well over this year. My blood pressure has kind of stabilised, so thank you, Warriors, because...
12: Love it.
15: Because over the last year, as we said, over the last several years, it's been up and down. It was hard to follow them, actually, but I love the game. It's a fast game. And for me personally, I've kind of gone off rugby slightly. I do watch the All Blacks, but Warriors, the rugby league is probably growing in my, I guess, life, which is a change because rugby used to be quite dominant, say 10 plus years ago. I don't know if it's the sport slowing down or is it the rules. I don't know, but yeah, up the wazz anyway.
12: Up the wire. So where are you headed? Are you going to be in front of a TV at 6?
15: I left from fielding early this morning to come and pick up some gym equipment from Auckland. So I was going to make sure that I was back by 6 o'clock to watch that. I get back here at 5:30. So yeah, that's priority.
12: Good man, John. Well, stay tuned in, mate. A lot of other Warriors fans to chat to this afternoon. You drive safe, mate. Good to have you on the radio. 0800 80 1080 is our number. 1226. G'day, Greg. You're on the road as well by the sounds of it.
16: I definitely am, Tony. 1995 till the day I die.
12: I love that. Greg, I love that. May it be many, many more seasons. May you not even be halfway there, mate. What do you remember about the early days?
16: Oh, in the early days, it was a lot of hype, a lot of fanfare, a lot of foreign players got imported. We brought back some of our own. The night of the first game against the Broncos, like I say, was like, I suppose, like a carnival. And we probably had a few years like that where... Robson would spend money left, right, and centre, and it probably was spent the wrong, but it's saying that in the right direction as well. As time gone by, we've sort of had a lot of ups and downs, peaks and troughs. We've had some good players, Steve Price, Kevin Campion, Ivan Cleary, who've come across and sort of stabilised things. And then we've had, you know, some other ones who sort of haven't been that great, haven't lasted, they haven't, you know, lived up to their promise. And I sort of think since Cameron...
12: Oh, Greg, we just lost you there. I think you were about to say since Cameron George arrived, things have swung upwards. And I totally agree, if that was the point you're about to make, you might be driving into a slightly dodgy area there, mate. Good to have you on board, a day one-er. Like I say, you've been through peaks and troughs. That's what fandom is. You know, not just for Warriors fans. Anyone who supported any team. You know, it's never all sunshine and rainbows. 12:28, got to get a breakaway. Lines are filling up, but if there is something you want to get across about the Warriors and get us to 6, 0800 80 1080. 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
12: News Talk ZB 12:31, Tracy on text. Hey, when I went to use my phone this morning, in the corner it said, up the Waz. Yeah, this is brilliant. One New Zealand. Yeah, look at your phone if you're a One New Zealand customer. Top left, I'm not, I'm a Spark New Zealand customer. Mine just says Spark NZ. But if you're a One New Zealand customer, top left, as I understand it, it'll say up the Waz. Love it, love it. Paul, hi mate, how are you feeling?
28: G'day, Piney. I'm excited, mate. I'm very excited. Yeah, I'm not going to talk on tactics and who's better and so forth. I think it's been done to death. But what I do want to say, mate, is, you know, just if Cam George and staff and Mark Robinson, if they're, you know, if any of them are listening, you know, just thanks a lot, you know, so much for creating this movement and this team and what they've created here. It's just unbelievable. And, you know, and all the past players, you know, going back to, you know, even Jerry Siu and Simon Mannering, and you go through all the years right up till today, all the heartache and pain, and, you know, let's just hope that the boys bring it home. And if they don't, hey, it's been a fantastic year, mate. And the trajectory for this team, this club, is just through the roof, mate.
12: Yeah, I sort of feel though, Paul, if it's not now, then when? I know that, 2023, Webby's first year, they went quite deep, but it always felt like the Broncos and the Panthers were the best two teams. Then they had that fall off. Then last year they were there or thereabouts, but couldn't get it done. I don't know. It just feels, and you'll know more about this than I will, it just feels as though this team is far more complete. Sort out the edge defence, and I can't see anything that's going to stop them.
0: Absolutely. And just with a long-term view, if you look at what they've created with the pathways, what Andrew McFadden's doing with all the pathways coming through in various ages and so forth, that hasn't happened to a large degree. And it's just been since sort of 2020, 2019 or after COVID, we're starting to see that. And, this team is going to be a top eight team, for many years to come now because of what's happening with what's happening with the club and the pathways, like I said. So, but tonight, very excited, mate. I know that the whole stadium's going to be behind them, and there's nothing much I can say except wish the boys the best of luck tonight, and just stick to the game plan, and hopefully the fans will get them home tonight.
12: Well said as always, Paul. Enjoy the night, mate. Thanks for calling in. Let's have a chat tomorrow if you get the chance. 0800 80 10 80 is our number. Hi, Darren.
1: Yeah, hi, Piney. I'm a day one-er. Actually, I got married the first day that the Warriors played the Broncos, their first game. And my best man kept updating us at the wedding, actually, which was went down like a bucket of cold sick with my future wife because she's an All Black supporter. But anyway.
12: That is just on that, mate. That is catastrophic scheduling, though. I know you've got to plan weddings a long way out. What went through your mind when you saw the very first Warriors schedule come out, and there on the first day was your wedding day?
1: Yeah, no, it was my bad, my mistake. I just prioritised the wedding over the game, which is probably something I shouldn't have done in the first place. Anyway, I'm still married to her, by the way.
12: Good.
1: So what keeps me nervous about this game today is our edge defence. I think it was shaky at best last week against Manly. Both sides, they keep saying the right side, but I'm also nervous about the left. If I look at the team, I mean, basically we've got a great team, great forward pack. No one's going to go through us. They'll have to go around us. And I'm just nervous about our centres. I mean, I know that Leka is a second rower that's been somewhat converted into a centre. I'm not sure if he's got the pace there, but anyway, we'll soon find out. And Ali, he's an okay player, but I just think he makes wrong defensive decisions at times, and that's what's making me nervous about the edge defence, and hoping that Webby has sorted that all out.
12: Yeah, I think that's the only thing, isn't it, that concerns us about this team is, and I guess coupled with that, Darren, is that the Dolphins are very good in that area. They're a very good attacking side when they get a bit of width. Look, I'm sure, I'm 100% positive, as I know you'll be, that they would have worked very, very hard on that this week. In fact, I heard Andrew Webster address that during his media conference during the week. I'll play his comments in just a moment. But look, if we can get forward dominance down the middle with that forward pack that has been absolutely unreal for us this year, then I've got us as favourites. I think we're favourites. I wouldn't put anything more than, the contents of my wallet on it at the moment, but I feel quietly confident about it.
1: Yeah, me too. I mean, we've been saying for the last 30 odd years that this is the year, but basically this, I believe, is the year. I'm more than hopeful. I'm confident that we'll win this afternoon. I think we'll be playing, and if we win again in a couple of weeks' time, then I think we'll be playing Penrith, and that'll be a fantastic game. Let's just get this one done first.
12: Indeed. Congratulations on 31-plus years of wedded bliss as well. Darren, it seems to have worked out okay.
1: Yeah, thanks very much, Piney. I'll give you a call tomorrow if we win too again, mate.
12: Look forward to it, Darren. Thanks, mate. 0800 80 10 80. Yeah, that's another one. We often bring this topic up on days such as this. I'm sure there are people getting married today. It's a Saturday. In spring, it's a popular time of the year to get married. I'm sure there are people who are getting married today. And I'm sure that there will be wedding receptions which are going on at around about 6 o'clock tonight. So, look, I've always said it's okay to follow a game at a wedding. Maybe not your own wedding. I don't know what the rules are around that.
2: But if you're a wedding guest and you're a Warriors fan, it's okay, isn't it, to prop your phone up on the floral arrangement in the middle of your table? Not when the speeches are going on, perhaps. Well, you can have it on, but you can't have the volume up. But you know what I mean? It's okay to, you know, to follow your team while you're at a wedding. As Darren just said, you know, maybe some people get a bit snippy about it. You always hear these stories, don't you, about how certain people involved in a wedding get a little bit annoyed when some of the guests they've invited want to keep an eye on, you know, a big game. Look, this isn't just an ordinary game. It's a qualifying final. I think it's okay. I think it's okay to watch it. Mark, hi.
3: Hey, Piney. In Webby we trust. That's my motto for the day.
2: Yep.
3: I'm in Wellington today. I'm going to the game, so I'm not driving. I'm sort of flying, so...
2: Yeah, oh, good.
3: It's going to be
2: good.
3: But nervous, to be honest. Probably the most nervous I've been to any sports event, actually. I don't know why. It's just such a... it's just been such a long journey, I guess, and this is their best chance, I think, of winning the title. So, yeah, it's... It's a bit of a phenomenon, isn't it? I was in the supermarket yesterday and a guy had a Warriors jersey on and people were going past and saying, up the Waz, you know. It's just incredible, really, how it's taken over the country, really, probably even more than the All Blacks at the moment, to be honest.
2: Yep, and anyone wearing colours, you're right, there's that solidarity. Our whole company had a day yesterday, wear it for the Waz. So a lot of us had Warriors kit on. And I was the same as you, Mark. I went out and got something from the 7-Eleven, or the Night and Day, I think it's called, down the road here, and the girl behind the counter had Warriors top on. Up the Waz. It's just this team links us all together.
3: Yeah, absolutely. I mean... The intensity is going to go up. I mean, you saw from the game last night. I mean, you know, obviously the Knights upset the Rabbitohs, but and I mean the Dolphins are, you know, got a probably just as good, probably even a better backline than us. But I mean, yeah, I think our forwards have got to dominate this game for us to win it, and I think they probably will. And I mean, it's good to have Lekker back, but it's good to have the halves back fit. You know, the players on the field. I think having the depth we've got sort of means that the players that are on the field sort of don't really have to carry those niggly injuries, you know, and that everyone that sort of takes the field, and Jackson Ford's back on the bench. So, yeah, it's probably one of our best teams of the year, I reckon.
2: I agree. So you're flying up shortly, are you?
3: 3 o'clock, yep.
2: All right. Well, thanks for squeezing us and Mark. I'll let you go, mate. Enjoy it. What a night you're in for. 20-1. 0800 80 1080. Just on the defence. Yeah, the edge defence has been a big talking point, hasn't it? Here's Andrew Webster during the week when asked about that.
4: Every single player's got a part to play. And if I pause and show you, I could explain it to you, but I'm not going to do that. The biggest thing for me around it is it's an easy fix. It's a simple fix. There've all been different scenarios the last 3 weeks around it. We've had different players in. We've had different scenarios. It's not just a one. Oh, I think the old one is, why doesn't the winger stay on the wing? That's the one I get all the time. I think my uncle said, I'm going to get a bit of rope and tie him to the fence so he stays on the wing. Just things like that, you know, like our middles are saying, well, we should help there, our edges are saying should help there. So we're all in it together. Coach is wearing it with them. And there's just a couple of simple things we need to iron out and we're confident on.
2: That is Andrew Webster addressing the edge defence during the week. 19-1. Kevin, I'm with you right after this. Spare line for the first time this hour. If you want to jump aboard, 0800 80 1080. Back with more Warriors talk after this.
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6: 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Oh,
2: I love this topic about weddings and big sporting events. Cancer says, Piney, we're going to a flash wedding at 4 o'clock today. My husband is a huge Wire supporter, and if he takes your advice and gets his phone out to watch the game at 6... he is dead meat. Look, Kazza, thoughts and prayers. Thoughts and prayers. Barney, I reckon it's okay to pop your phone up on the church pew with the volume up. Yeah, I don't know I'd go that far. Kevin, hello.
30: Hi, Barney, how are you?
2: Very good. Thank you, Kevin.
30: I've been to 16 grand finals.
2: Goodness.
30: And all of them I've won. Anyway, what I'm thinking is they need to, as long as they keep their discipline, as well as they keep under the high ball, I reckon they'll win.
2: Does this feel like a grand final bound Warriors side? You've been to, what, 16 of them, Kevin? Can you see the Warriors making it to the 2026 big dance?
30: I can see it very, very, just need a slight tweak, and I reckon they'll be there.
2: Love it, Kevin. What was your favourite grand final? Do you have a favourite amongst them all?
30: No, all of them were the, had their own special things, atmosphere going on. But the last one was the hottest.
2: Oh, was it? Was that last year or a few years ago?
30: No. It was a few years ago, and it was. At the, it was 37 degrees Celsius.
2: Oh, goodness. Hard enough to watch rugby league in that heat, let alone playing it, Kevin.
30: Yeah, that's right. So I've been lucky, and then I've just recently had a real bad time of it. I've spent quite a few months in hospital. But when I can, I try and watch the Warriors game.
2: Well, I hope you're on the improve, Kevin, And it's great to hear from you, mate. If you get the opportunity to call back tomorrow after tonight's game, we can have a yarn about it as well. All the best to you, mate. Thanks for calling in. And what great memories you must have accumulated with 16 grand finals, 17 grand finals. Incredible. Good on you, Kevin. Andy, hi.
8: Hey, Piney. Yeah, hi. I'm fizzing at every bit of the body at the moment.
2: I can hear it, Andy. I can hear it in your voice, mate.
8: Oh, yeah, but nervous wobbles all week, nervous wobbles, yeah. Just looking forward to it, and just quickly, next week, the next game, I hope we have it at Eden Park so I get a chance to get a ticket.
2: I think if they win tonight and skip next week and host a qualifying final, I'm sure you've seen this, it's almost certain it will be at Eden Park, so you'll want them to win tonight. And then I think I don't know when the announcement will come, but almost certainly if they win tonight, we'll be off to Eden Park.

0: there's other views as well. And when we hear Vossie on games over in Australia, he's very good. I think we're sport for choice. Good to hear from you, mate. Hope you can get through to 6 o'clock okay. Only 5 hours or so to go, mate. I'm sure you'll get there. Lindsay, hello.
1: G'day, Piney. First time caller.
0: Oh, great to hear from you, Lindsay. Thanks for calling in, mate.
1: And I'm not even a league fan, but I've been dragged in a little bit. About 15 years ago, I got started mentoring a young boy down here on the coast fishing. And he's gone on to play for the Bulldogs and now with the Panthers. And about 7 years ago, I got dragged into mentoring a young boy on fishing. And tomorrow, he goes to Christchurch to play in the Future Warriors.
0: Outstanding. Outstanding, yeah. Lizzie. So what form did the mentoring take?
1: Oh, just taking them fishing and teach them shooting and all sorts of things. Yeah, but great boys, some of the prides of my life, really. But, yeah, anyhow, I just thought it was a different slant. I'll be watching the game, having a look, because I feel like I'm obligated to.
0: Well, whether it's obligation or a lifelong fandom, Lindsay, like I said before, everybody's welcome.
1: Yeah, I'll be watching. And I did go to a wedding once where we were monitoring the rugby through a little radio speaker in the joker's ear. Yep. And I used to get a bump every time Fergie had scored a try. This was back in the 60s. and it was a wedding full of missionaries and bishops. You wouldn't believe it. and we were the only sinners there, and we loved it.
0: Oh, Lindsay, love it, mate, love it. Good on you for calling in. Call back any time, mate. It's been lovely to hear from you. And yeah, like I said, I think it's allowed. I think there are parameters. We'll have a discussion about this another day. Or we could continue today, I guess. I think it's okay to follow sport at a wedding. Tony disagrees. Jason, anyone on their phone at a wedding during the formalities or speeches is being incredibly bad-mannered. A sneaky look at the game during dinner or the dance might be acceptable. See, Tony, I reckon the only time it's not acceptable, really, is, as you say, during the formalities. Look, I think that's a bit much. If, as the happy couple are saying, I do, and committing their lives to one another, you're watching a game, I'm not sure about that. And it's always rude to have any noise during speeches. But outside of those times, I'm sure it's allowed. Look, I don't even know what the rules are. I think you make them up yourself. Hello, Alan.
2: Hello, Piney. How are you? I'm in the mid-70s. I supported the Bulldogs before Warriors came in. Now I'm a Warriors fan, so I can't wait for this game tonight.
0: How are you feeling about it, Alan? Do you have a sense of nervousness? How are you feeling about the outcome?
2: I think we'll win the whole lot. But this is the first year I've been just saying earlier on. This is the first year we're talking now about who's coming into the team next year, what's going to happen next year. Not once have I thought about who's coming in next year, because we've got such a good team this year. You know what I mean?
0: I do, Alan. It's a great point. You're right. There's no looking ahead. The only looking ahead we're doing is for the next 2 or 3 weeks. We're certainly not looking ahead to 2027. Our time is now. Yeah.
2: It is. I hope it is. Look, I really do. But look, I've had a great run for the 6 months. If we don't make it, we don't. But we're disappointed. But by God, I can't wait.
0: Love it, Alan. Thanks for calling in, mate, and sharing your enthusiasm with us. Amazing. Amazing. 8 to 1, News Talk ZB. Back in a moment.
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9: 5-1, Macca says, Pontiac got married the day Nathan Astle got his 2-2-2. Oh, Macca. All the guys were out in the car park getting the kids that were relaying the scores some beers. Salty mother and mother-in-law the next day. Macca. Yeah, well, you weren't to know, though, were you? You weren't to know that Astle was going to do that day. Mate, if they were being considerate, says this one, they'd have a big screen at the wedding. Oh, dear. Gary says, Pony, I always remember my sister's wedding day. It was when Auckland took the Ranfurly Shield off my beloved Canterbury. The first Shield game I'd missed. Very disappointing to miss such a fantastic game. Was that 1985, I guess, Gary? Yeah. Maybe you were the reason, mate. First Shield game you missed. Maybe you were the reason. I recall a reverend officiating a wedding and popping backstage a couple of times to check on the cricket. Oh, how good. And this one from Cliff Piney. My daughter was at a wedding in Bloemfontein on the day/night of the last Rugby World Cup final. They put big screens in the venue. Everything stopped for 2 hours. She was the only Kiwi. Good on you, Cliff. Thanks for all your calls and correspondence on the Warriors. There's clearly a real air of excitement around about what's going to happen tonight and hopefully over the next month or so. We'll pick the Warriors back up after two. Jerry Siu, star of the 2002 side, is going to join us. More calls as well. But Osterant, scrummaging legend, after 1 o'clock.
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18: It's 1 o'clock. I'm Kay Gregory. The US is marking the 25th anniversary of the 9/11 terror attacks, with officials attending memorial ceremonies in New York, Pennsylvania, and Virginia. The attacks tightened travel restrictions and transformed US security, intelligence, and policy. Former FBI Deputy Director John Pistole says 9/11 led to better cooperation between departments and countries.
19: There had been this interpretation of laws that said we shouldn't share information between intelligence services and then law enforcement agencies. So that clearly made a difference.
18: Political parties are being urged to take a tougher stance on road safety. Transporting New Zealand's released its election platform outlining policy recommendations for this election. The priorities include supply chain resilience, infrastructure, safer roads, workforce development, and lower emission freight. Policy and advocacy advisor Mark Stockdale says they want more enforcement on mobile phone use and seatbelts.
20: That can include through using our safety camera network. They have the capability to enforce people using cell phones and not wearing seatbelts. That's how they work on Australia.
18: A push for more action despite significant improvement from employers on how they respond to family violence. 2018 legislation created entitlement to domestic violence leave and extended the right to request short-term flexible working arrangements. A new Women's Refuge report makes several recommendations focusing on what employers can do to improve their responses further. Family violence support organisation Shine's Mira Tates says there are still a few gaps there.
21: In terms of really practical things like offering people a secure car park if they're being stalked, being able to screen calls if the abusive person is making contact.
18: Hope's new housing being built can help Waiuru Military Camp live up to its world-class reputation. A newly signed deal between the Defence Force and Central North Island iwi Ngāti Rangi will see 50 homes built for military families. Military personnel advocacy group Mission Homefront says it comes after years of ageing homes which aren't fit for purpose. Co-founder Erin Speedy says having new housing is an important step in revamping the camp.
22: All different nations talk about how this is one of the best training areas in the world. So to revitalise this camp would be absolutely amazing.
18: A slip-affected section of Central Otago's State Highway 6 is open during daytime hours this weekend, but the Transport Agency is still warning of heightened risk. Heavy rain last month led to rock, gravel and vegetation tumbling down onto the road at multiple sites between Makarora and Hawea. The road is open to all traffic between 8 a.m. and 5:30 p.m. this weekend. A Hamilton Karate Dojo is turning into Mount Everest today, with the top coach fundraising to travel with his team to the Youth World Champs. Team New Zealand coach Barney Gill is attempting to climb almost 9,000 metres, the equivalent vertical height as Everest, on a treadmill to fund his trip to Poland next month. He says the incredible mental challenge involved is something he and his young students are used to.
0: The boys, even at only 15, are doing stuff like this all the time, so we thought we could take advantage of that and make a bit of an interesting fundraiser.
1: News Talk ZB Sport to the All-American US Open Men's Tennis Semi-Final in New York. Francis Tiafoe's taken the first set off Ben Shelton 6-4, but Shelton's serving for the second set at 5-3, and it looked like he's on match point last before the ad break. Of course, there's an ad break. Top-seeded German Alex Zverev awaits in the final. All Blacks wing Will Jordan's unfazed by the dimensions of the NFL venue for tomorrow morning's final test against South Africa. The potential series-levelling matches at American football side, the Ravens Stadium in Baltimore.
3: Maybe the in-goals are a bit smaller, so yeah, one thing to think about when you're kicking the ball. But I think most footy fields are footy fields, so what was important last week will still be pretty important this week.
1: 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Northland stalwart Sam Knock can't quite believe his 100th NPC match is a Ranfurly Shield defence this evening after some brutal seasons in Northland Blue. The halfback dreamed of playing just one game for his home province as a kid, yet he's now played a part in just 22 wins across his 99 matches so far for the Taniwha.
23: It's been a tough journey. I played my first two seasons for the Tunnies and got zero wins to kind of where it is now. Like playing my 100th with the Ranfurly Shield, sold out stadium. Happily take those 77 losses for times like this.
1: A vocal Aukara Park crowd will welcome Waikato at 5:05 p.m. Into the final 20 minutes in today's Wharepalma Cup opener at Eden Park. It's 36-14 to Auckland after the Storm led the county's Manukau Heat 31-0 at the break. Nothing beyond tonight's final whistle matters at the moment for New Zealand Warriors co-captain Mitch Barnett. He's desperate to be a key part of the club opening their trophy cabinet for the first time. The Dolphins are first team in their way on their finals path. Barnett's set to head to the Brisbane Broncos for family commitments.
24: I've not thought about it at all, to be fair. I want to lift the trophy at the end of the year, so I've been trying to stay present. 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
1: 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I'm Richard Wayne. 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
27: Mid-service forecast for Christchurch for the rest of the day. Fine, sunny. Southwesterly is turning northeasterly for a time this evening, looking at an overnight low of 3 degrees. Tomorrow, Sunday, fine, sunny. Southwesterly is dying out later in the day, a high of 15 degrees. And an overnight low of 3 degrees. And on to Monday, fine, sunny. Northeasterly is developing for a time later in the day and in the evening. And on Monday, a high of 18 degrees and an overnight low of 4.
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4: Welcome back in 108. We'll get back to the Warriors after two. Jerry Siu on the show. Victor Fito a bit later on. Double Rugby World Cup winner ahead of the All Blacks South Africa game tomorrow morning. And it's there we start this hour, actually. Rugby's greatest rivalry. Fourth and final test tomorrow morning in Baltimore. All Blacks v South Africa. M&T Bank Stadium. Kickoff at 9. Full commentary here on News Talk ZB. It's a huge pleasure to welcome into Weekend Sport a genuine Springboks legend.
5: South Africa wants 7 points here. Some self-destructing by the Australians. Osterhout is over the goal line. And he got it. He got the try. Osterhout gets his third test try. And he showed surprising toe that time.
4: Os Durant, one of the very few players to be part of two World Cup winning generations. He was a young loosehead prop in that extraordinary 1995 Springbok team, which beat the All Blacks in the World Cup final at Ellis Park. And 12 years later, he was there again, starting again in the 2007 World Cup final in Paris as South Africa beat England. He earned 80 Springboks caps, 18 of those against the All Blacks, and was one of the great scrummaging props of his generation, or of any generation. He was inducted into the World Rugby Hall of Fame in 2019, and there aren't too many who are better qualified to talk about the history of this rivalry or about what happens when two forward packs collide. Os Durant is with us. Os, great to get the chance to chat to you. Let's go back to 1995. You were only 22 when you played in the World Cup final against the All Blacks. What do you remember most vividly about that day at Ellis Park?
6: I think the first thing that came up, you know, is driving into the stadium or close to the stadium and just seeing all the South African supporters, the support that we can expect, and also seeing they cap dolls, you know, with two number ones on the back. And at first I didn't understand, you know, and it was like a little man on gallows. On a gallow little mimic thing, and then I realized, you know, it's they wanted to show us, you know, that if we want to win the game, we have to limit Jonah Loma's impact on the game, you know, and that's one of the things that stood out. And then obviously, you know, the whole game, you know, it was immense pressure going back and forth with the penalties and drop goals and going the extra time. You know, that just added on the fatigue level. It added on the pressure. You know, it's a do or die situation. Yeah, you know? So yeah, it's quite hectic.
4: Once you'd won that game, how much did you actually understand at the time about the significance of what was happening in South Africa, or did that significance only really hit you afterwards?
6: Yeah, absolutely. You know, like 4 years earlier, you know, in 1990, it was my last year at school, and I've torn my ACL, and the doctor told me I would never play rugby again. And so rugby wasn't, you know, playing for the Springboks, playing in a World Cup, you know, wasn't something that I thought would ever be. And then I went to the army after school and started you know, doing pole PT and up and down army trucks and stuff. And I thought my knee is all right. It kept stable. And my father didn't have money, so we couldn't fix the knee. And I started playing. So I ended up playing, 2 years with a torn ACL. So you can imagine the damage that it caused. And, and then after tried to, you know, start playing after the army, you know, and after the my first trials, the coach then came to me and he said to me, listen, if you keep playing like this, you'll definitely be part of the 1995 World Cup. And I thought, there's no ways, you know. And then, yeah, and I was fortunate, almost like I think three games for Free State in the Currie Cup, I made my debut for the Springboks at age of 21. And so being there, you know, and in the back of the mind, you realize, you know, you were to be part of that. But I think the biggest thing afterwards, you know, what the win against New Zealand achieved for the country, Nelson Mandela being there, you know, the bigger picture of, you know, using sport to unite the country from different cultures. You know, I think, and obviously, I mean, being so young, you know, and not being part of the politics and not really into that, you know, I think that only became a really significant thing much later in your life, you know, to be humble and to know, you know, that you've been part of that significant step going forward to unite the country.
4: And then to start another World Cup final 12 years later in 2007 and become a Rugby World Cup winner again. You played 80 minutes in that final loss, but you'd actually retired, hadn't you, back in 2000?
6: Retired end of 2000 with that same bad knee, and then I decided that it wasn't enough. You know, there's still something left, and start playing again. But at that stage, I never thought I would ever be able to play. And then in 2004, I played for the Cats, and we had sort of an okay season. And Jake White called me, and he said he wanted to have a chat. And when he started his chat, he opened his chat with saying, "Listen, also I want to make you part of the Springbok setup again." And I looked at him, and I thought, "What, as a scrum coach?" And he said, "No, as a player." And I said to him, "Say, yo, Jake, I mean, obviously, I'm a passionate Springbok. I'll do it, but I'm not sure if I'll be able to, because at that stage my self confidence were very low because of various factors." And he said, "No, I want the Skalk Burgers, I want the John de Villiers. Those guys, when they look up, you know, they must look up, and you must give them that calmness, that stability." And he also asked me to be much more vocal, which obviously in 95, I was just a passenger. You know, I was just fortunate to be there, and I was a young little guy that came in, you know, at the last moment. And so I had to dig deep and look back on, you know, what did the experienced guys, you know, the Kobus Wissers, Bali Swart, those guys, what was their contribution, and how did they handle things, and what did they speak about, what was important for them, you know. And then, yeah, and initially Jake's idea was just for 2004, you know, and then by the grace of God, 2004 really went well. First test against Ireland, we had a pushover try. We won both tests in South Africa. We won the Tri Nations that year. And then Jake said, "Well, I'm sorry to tell you, but you're going to the World Cup now." So I said, "Well, Jake, remember, I do have a bad knee and I need to be managed." And he said, "Don't worry about that. We'll do that and we will control your workload and stuff." So yeah, very fortunate again. So funny, actually, or not funny, but, you know, looking back, always look at it like two careers almost. And both careers started almost in the exact situation where you never thought you'd be able or would be in the mix for 95, and 2007 the same. You know, I remember at the moment, at that stage in 2003, 2004, our coach at the Free State, Rudolf Sally, which was the coach for 2003 World Cup and stuff, he phoned Piet Kleinans and asked if I was ready to go. And Piet said, "No, I wasn't." And I was so furious with that because, I mean, you want to take the chance. And, you know, but looking back in hindsight, you know, that was probably the best thing that could have happened with me, because, I mean, obviously, if I went to the World Cup with a fiasco that Springboks had there, I don't think Jake would have risked to get me involved again in this Springbok setup. So yeah, again, fortunate, grace of God. So yeah, I was lucky, but fortunate to be there. You know, I always said I wanted to end my career with a big bang, and I mean, you can't end it with a bigger bang than winning your second World Cup, and especially for South Africa.
4: Absolutely not. That's the bang to go out on. Absolutely. 80 Test matches. You played for South Africa, 18 of those against the All Blacks. How different were those games from playing against other opposition?
6: playing the All Blacks is always a challenge, and like I said, you know, growing up and you know, the older Springboks would always tell us, you know, that testing yourself against the All Blacks is the ultimate goal and the ultimate achievement. If you can stand your stand your own there, then you can play against anybody, you know. And I was fortunate. I think my third test was against the All Blacks and in the World Cup final. So playing the All Blacks is immense, you know, because you know you're going to be tested on every level, mentally, physically, fitness, technique, scrumming wise, lineup technique, everything, you know, because they are such a proud heritage of their own. You know, I think the countries are very similar in the way they see their rugby. It's almost a religion for us. You know, each country back themselves, and they're proud of their team, they're proud of their country. You know, so immense, you know. And if you look at the series at the moment, you know, it just proves all those kind of beliefs or myths, it proves it right, you know. And you know, looking at this, I'm not a podcast kind of guy, but I mean, I catch myself constantly going on YouTube and watching podcasts, and I think this series really made us go and brought the passion back, you know, and brought the pride back, where you watch these games and you know it's small margins that at the end that will win or lose you the game. And since Rassie came in, you know, he brought some pride back to the Springbok setup. I think he was very shrewd to tap into the vast numbers that we have in South Africa supporter wise, and to get the idea out there that we, as a Springbok team, we're not just playing for us, and you know, it's a group of 50 or 60 players and management, but rather 60 million people. And I think he was very clever doing that, you know. And if you listen to what Sia always says, you know, it's not us, it's not me, it's Africa, you know. And I think that also adds some pressure, responsibility, because once you put that out there, it's easy to put it out there, but proving it is a harder thing, you know. And I think the team, especially Sia, has achieved that. This was an effort from the country. And even now that I think of it, I mean, what did Francois Pienaar say after the 1995 World Cup win, you know, on the stage? He said it wasn't 80,000 people, it was 65 million people that achieved this. And I think Russia was very shrewd to tap into that. But I mean, wow, the series is If you look at the podcast, I mean, it's not just South Africa or New Zealand podcast. It's England, it's Ireland, it's all over the world. Even guys out of people that don't understand the game, that's NFL from the Americans, and you know, and they start watching clips, and that just shows you that, you know, especially with a rivalry like this and the hype around it and the quality of the games, you know, that it's really reaching the boundaries of the world, you know. And I think at the end, what nicer way to go to America, and people recognize the teams, they recognize players. I mean, at the end, I always say, I mean, at the end, you play for your country, and you play for your family and stuff. But at the end, you also think in the back of the mind, but hey, that's me, you know, that's what I achieved. We might not splash it out there, because I think South African, New Zealand players are the same. They're humble. You know, I always joke about it. When you greet a New Zealand guy after and you shake his hand, it's a soft hand. But wow, when you get on the field, it's hard as a rock, and they come at you, and they try to hurt you in the name of the game. You know, there's no foul play, there's no fights and fists and stuff like that. You know, I think we're the same. You know, I remember my father when I grew up, you know, and he said to me, you know, there's only one advice that I can give you is that, you know, you don't show mercy, but also you don't expect mercy, you know. And if somebody has hurt you, or somebody have done something you don't like, don't throw a punch, don't do some silly thing. You tell him, you know, run at me and we'll sort it out in the rules of the game, you know. And I think all those kind of things is I can imagine a little All Black to be chatting around the kitchen table with his father in rural New Zealand, you know, having the same type of conversations with their dad, you know. And I remember when when my father said that, my mom walked into the kitchen and she started crying, and then we looked at her and she said, and then my father said, "What's wrong?" I said, "No, you're trying to make my son into a murderer." And we just laughed. Said, "Well, that's the game, you know. You have to be, I mean, you can be soft spoken after the game or before the game, but when you're between the four lines, you know, that's where you actually can, in the laws, you can be as hard as nails."
4: Oh, Swat, an absolute delight it's been to have you on the radio here today. You are so fondly remembered here in New Zealand and around the world for the power and the humility that you brought to your rugby. The matches between our two nations, iconic, including that 1995 Rugby World Cup final. Thank you so much for being so generous with your time, and enjoy the fourth test tomorrow morning in Baltimore.
6: Thank you very much. I'm also very fond of the New Zealanders. They always treated us with respect over there, and, you know, they're humble. You know, they back their team, and I would not expect anything less. But yeah, New Zealand is a fabulous country. The people, I love the people. So yeah, thank you very much for the opportunity.
4: No, thank you very much for joining us, Os. It's been a pleasure. Os Durant there, the one and only. What a front row legend that man is. 80 test matches, 18 of them against the All Blacks, double Rugby World Cup winner in 1995 and again in 2007. 1:24, got some time to talk the All Blacks, actually. We were all sort of warriors'd up last hour, but we can open the lines on the All Blacks. 0800 80 1080, 9 o'clock tomorrow morning. Full commentary here on ZB. I don't know that there's too much of getting away from the fact that South Africa are favourites for this test. Rassie Erasmus has picked pretty much the same team. Different story, though, for the All Blacks and Dave Rennie. He's made a raft of changes, some enforced, some selectorial. Three starters from last week, Captain Ali Savia, fellow Lucy Luke Jacobson, and key midfielder Quintipaya, all injured. Fabian Holland is unwell. He came off the bench last week. Only one of last week's starting forward pack will wear the same jersey tomorrow. That's lock Sam Dowry. Tupou Vaa'i and Peter Larkai take up different positions. Vaa'i's gone to the blind side. Peter Larkai's moved to number eight. The other five starting forwards are all different from last weekend. Three changes in the back line as well. You could say it's a freshened upside. You could also say if everyone was fit and available, this probably wouldn't be the 23. The big selection, of course, that of Richie Mwonga in the 10 jersey. His first test since the 2023 Rugby World Cup final nearly 3 years ago. Looking forward to finding out if he's the same player or perhaps even a better player than he was when he left for Japan. A lot of responsibility on his shoulders and on the shoulders of the likes of Geordie Barrett, captain for the day, Cody Taylor, Patrick Tuipulotu as well. If it were to happen, what would a third straight defeat mean for the All Blacks? The last time that happened was in 2022 when Ireland won the second and third test of their tour, Dunedin and Wellington, and then the All Blacks lost in South Africa. And that third defeat took Ian Foster to the brink of being sacked. CEO Mark Robinson travelled to South Africa. He was going to bring the axe down. It was only the intervention of the senior players and victory at Ellis Park that saved Ian Foster and then set him on the path to the 2023 Rugby World Cup final, where he came within a point of true redemption. Now, times are different, of course, now. No one's getting sacked. Dave Rennie's just getting started. But a 3-1 series loss would deliver a vastly different narrative than a shared series would. I think before the series started, a lot of people, myself included, would have taken a 2-2 series result. Given the very short time Dave Rennie had with the side, South Africa's recent record, not just against us, but against everyone. I think a lot of us would have taken 2-2. And the All Blacks win at Ellis Park in the first test gave us a very pleasant boost and actually raised hopes that maybe we could win the series. Now, that now won't happen, and there's a very real possibility, as I say, that South Africa will win again tomorrow. Scott Robertson never lost three tests in a row, and his trajectory was deemed untenable. It's a very important game for the All Blacks, this one. It's very important that the All Blacks win this game and square it up at 2-2. 0800 80 10 80 is our number, 128. We'll take a break, come back with some of your calls on the All Blacks here on Weekend Sport.
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4: 132. G'day, Craig.
29: Oh, hi. Hi, Jason. I'm ringing up about the All Blacks, but especially I'm very happy that Ethan Blackadder has been picked to play at seven.
4: I am too, Craig. I think he earned his right, didn't he, with that game against the Lions. I think he was the best player out there. I'm pleased too. Are you from Canterbury by chance?
29: Yes, I am. Yeah, and
4: love it.
29: I'm an ex-Belfast rugby player, and I played a few games alongside his dad many years ago. So, I've got a reasonably, I wouldn't say a close connection with the Blackadders, but I know a few of them, and I'm so happy that he's been given the opportunity. And I think that the you'll see a lot more determined effort in the forward pack with him on the paddock.
4: I think he, it's his first test match for 2 years, Craig, which seems incredible. I know that there have been others ahead of him in the queue and he's had injuries and such like, but yeah, I'm one thing you know you're going to get from Ethan Blackadder, as you probably knew you were going to get from his old man, was 100% effort for the entire time he's out there. I don't think that's ever been in doubt.
29: No, that's dead right. And, he has been plagued by injury issues over the years, unfortunately, but that's attributed to a lot to the way he plays the game, I think. A lot of those injuries are probably caused because he's probably more aggressive than his dad, to be fair.
4: just a complete disregard for his own safety, I think, Craig. He doesn't sort of mind going into those dark places by the looks of it.
29: No, and so I'm so happy that he's been included and been given his opportunity, and he won't let the side down, I'm sure.
4: Good on you, Craig. So, well said.
29: So that's all I was basically ringing up, just to give him a bit of a pump up, and hopefully we win the match.
4: I hope we do too, Craig. Good on you, mate. You've picked out a really important player in Ethan Blackadder, and a loose forward trio that has never played together before. For the All Blacks and for anybody, this is a brand new loose forward trio. Tupou Vahi, Ethan Blackadder, Peter Larkai. I like it. I really like it. I think it's got a good mix of all sorts of things. Tupou Vahi moving from the second row to blindside. He's sort of alternated between the two roles this year, hasn't he? I don't think that means that Dave Rennie doesn't know which is best. I just think in a week-to-week, test-to-test scenario, he just decides where Tupou Vahi is best suited. He doesn't have Fabian Holland this week, but he's brought Patrick Tuipulotu in. I think you get a lot from Patrick Tuipulotu in a ball-carrying sense and the way that he hits rucks. I think having him there is good. Tupou Vahi to 6. Ethan Blackadder, I'm not sure that I necessarily thought he was a 7, but he seems to have played mainly at 7, I think, for the Crusaders in recent times. I've always sort of thought of Ethan Blackadder as more of a blindside flanker. It doesn't really matter a lot of the time, does it? And then Peter Larkai, who has been, to most observers, one of the most impressive All Blacks on this entire tour, doing whatever role is required, whether it be 6, whether it be 8, whether it be off the bench. Peter Larkai has provided impact. He can bend the line. He can get up over the advantage line. He's been very good on this tour. And I think has really sort of, I don't think come of age is the right phrase for it, but he's played more for the All Blacks this year than in the previous 2 years combined. And has, I think, been in more matchday squads than anyone else this year. Anton Leonard-Brown is the other one. Peter Larkai and Anton Leonard-Brown have been in 9 matchday squads this year. No one else has been in that many. Craig, appreciate your call, mate, and your endorsement of Ethan Blackadder and his dad, Todd, who you played with. Here's another Todd. This isn't Todd Blackadder, presumably.
0: I think we're related. If you've ever seen me play rugby, you'll know we're not.
4: Hey, I love it.
0: No, he's a lot. He's probably 30 years younger, I think. I just want to make a comment. I haven't been hearing much of the comments on this, but I reckon the form that we're playing, how we're playing in our back line, I feel it's like the All Blacks of old. It's exciting rugby. It's left-kicking. It's throwing the ball around. We might lose tomorrow. That might be 3 in a row. But I'm excited with the way that I think we're playing. Are you going to slam me on that comment?
4: Not at all. Not at all. I do like it when we win. I like it when we win. But I don't think the two things are mutually exclusive, Todd. I think we can win playing this way. We proved it in the first 3 tests of the year and the first test in Johannesburg. You think about the way the All Blacks came over the top of South Africa in the second half. 5 tries to 1 that day. You know, that speaks of a very good attacking performance.
0: Sure. I just get excited when I see us throwing it around the back line. It just reminds me of how we used to play. And I think we kind of lost that for 3 or 4 years, I felt.
4: Think of it this way as well, Todd. Imagine what they'll look like a year from now when Dave Rennie's had another year with them to further reinforce those qualities. I mean, he's used the word optimism often this year about the way that they want to play, and that speaks exactly to what you've said about getting the ball wide, about looking for space in those wide areas. And you're right. It's a heck of a lot more fun to watch than kind of this, you know, one-off runners, you know, get in a three-man pod and try and sort of make ground that way. It's a lot more exciting, and I'm sure more enjoyable to play in too.
0: Yeah, I think people are enjoying watching them, but we'll see what the other comments say. Hey, if Todd Blackadder doesn't get picked for the next one, this Toddy's available, okay?
4: Good on you, Todd. Thanks, mate. Yeah, I don't think Todd Blackadder's going to get picked. His son might. Ethan, Ethan Blackadder is such an interesting player to me. He has always been this raw-boned, no-nonsense, 100%er. And whenever he plays, there is no confusion. There's no doubt. There's no question about what you are going to get from Ethan Blackadder. You're going to get a wholehearted performance, whether he's on the field for 5 minutes or 80 minutes. You look at that game against the Lions, that midweek game in Johannesburg in between the first and second tests. He dominated that game. He was the All Blacks' best player and has basically played himself into the starting 15 for this one. Yes, there are a couple of players unavailable. No Luke Jacobson, no Adi Savia. But all the All Blacks can do, the ones who aren't playing, is push their case so that if injury does happen, they're there. Ethan Blackadder has absolutely played his way into this test team. And I, for one, and I know there are a lot of others, particularly in the 03, are looking forward to seeing how he goes. Fred, hi.
3: Hello, sir. Mr. Pine. So I kind of... I've got an answer for you in terms of your question about the trajectory. You said you thought that they got rid of Fraser because of a trajectory, and now we might be losing three games in a row. So my interpretation of the trajectory wasn't about the points, because if you look at Razor's I was a big fan of Razor, but if you look at his track record for the 2 years, yes, he won games, but if you look at how he won those games and how he actually played, we were so lucky in most of those games just to get the win, you know. And so we shouldn't look at the points. We should the trajectory means how we're doing for preparation for the World Cup, and we were definitely going backwards totally. The mistake, unfortunately, that Razor made, unfortunately, was he put winning games above blooding new players, and now that's why we got people like Ruben Love still playing like he's a new player. Even though he was in the squad for 2 years. You know what I mean? He was in Bowden Barrett holding up the number 10 jersey. Because Razor always wanted to do the safety things, and then which means we just go backwards in terms of preparation for the World Cup. Rennie is now doing a different thing. He's giving the player, he's selecting on form, and he's also now selecting a totally different front row, like you said, for the most part, a different front row. Yes, by circumstance, but also by choice, because you need to get depth. That's the one thing we lack, is depth. That's why we're far behind the Springboks. We need that depth to compete in the World Cup.
4: Yeah, I think to give Fraser his due, he did blood a number of new players, Fred, but he never gave him a chance. Yeah,
3: they were not on the field. Love played three games in 2 years.
4: He's a very good example. You're right. Yeah, he's a very good example. Yeah. But the point you make about the trajectory is a very good one as well. It's not just based on results. I think we can all agree. Scott Robertson wasn't relieved of his duties because of the results. He actually was, of all the All Blacks coaches, if you stack them up in a win-loss situation, his record was pretty good. It was in the mid-70%. But yeah, David Kirk picked out, and it appears to be widely accepted, that things weren't going in the right direction internally. The trajectory, as you've said, wasn't the right one. So yeah, it's and you're right, even if they were to lose tomorrow, you'd still have faith that Dave Rennie has the team heading in the right direction?
3: Absolutely, because you know what? What my expectation was, judging with how the guys were playing last year, I was saying we would be very, very lucky if we win one of these four test matches. Now, they won the first one. And not only was I ecstatic just because they won the first one, but I was ecstatic for the way they won, the way they played. We should have won the second one, actually, as well. We were unlucky to lose at that one, the second one. So I think we're not there yet. We're definitely not there yet. That's not what I'm saying. We're not there yet. But we are on the right trajectory.
4: Good on you, Fred. Well said, mate. Good to hear from you. That word, a trajectory. We're learning all these new words. Well, they're not new words, but they're words which are used often as we talk about sporting teams. Trajectory. Optimism. There's a couple for you. It's 16 away from 2. We'll take a break. Thanks for all your calls on the All Blacks. Full commentary tomorrow morning from 9. Incidentally, our show will start immediately following the rugby tomorrow. So by the time it wraps up, it'll be what? Maybe 11:15, 11:20? No Sunday session tomorrow with Francesca. Instead, Weekend Sport will start early. So we'll be on the air straight after the final whistle. When we come back, though, across the Tasman, Adam Peacock, our Australian correspondent.
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21: Who's a good boy? 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
4: 1:47, let's bring in Australian correspondent Adam Peacock. Thanks for your time as always, Adam. The NFL hit Melbourne yesterday. The San Francisco 49ers claiming a 27-7 win over the Los Angeles Rams at the MCG. The first ever NFL game played in the Southern Hemisphere. How much cut through did this get in AFL Mad Victoria?
1: Yeah, a lot. It really went off. Though it helped somewhat by the fact that there was no AFL final in Melbourne this weekend, one in Brisbane, one in Perth, so they didn't have to worry about that. But yeah, they couldn't have got a better day. They couldn't have got better outcomes in terms of publicity from one of the teams. San Francisco 49ers were there all week doing a lot of media, really accessible. I wasn't in Melbourne, but I got a few mates who were, and they said it was just like a communal event of all NFL fans and every single jersey represented. And, you know, it was just an event, a real event feel rather than just a regular season game. And the NFL do put on a show and throw some money behind it. So, yeah, it worked, and it's the first of a 3-year deal, apparently. So, bring on year two.
4: I can imagine the hospitality sector in Melbourne would have loved it too, particularly given the fact that it kicked off at 10:30 in the morning, Australian time, of course, so they would have got the lunch crowd and then the kick-oners as well.
1: Well, it's interesting about those same mates, and I think this goes for all of them, that I woke up this morning, early this

0: especially for interstate visitors. I had something, I don't know if you did, I can't remember when the Kiwis actually kicked off. The game we played against USA at the World Cup was at midday. That turned that day into the longest day. It felt like it never ended. And I dare say that there's a few who felt that way about Melbourne yesterday.
1: I bet. All right, let's go to the NRL finals. They're underway. Newcastle getting up over the Rabbitohs last night. How big a shock was this?
0: Yeah, but a bit of a shock. With one of those you look at, you go, oh, yeah, I reckon Souths are going to win because I've got momentum. They're playing at home. And then you forget how good Newcastle have been this season. Justin Holbrook, he'll go close to coach of the year, like an amazing job. I know the guys who finished in the top four probably should come out of them, but to turn this team around and then not only turn them around, but make them so enjoyable to watch. Last night was more about the other side of the ball for them and defensive application, helped by Cody Walker getting injured. But yeah, on reflection, not as big as a shock as you thought it might have been before kickoff. And again, South, they get crueled by an injury. Cody Walker pinged his calf, and this has been their problem all year, soft tissue injuries, and they get another one in their biggest game of the season that really, really hurts them.
1: So the Knights go on. We've been talking, obviously, a lot today about the Warriors-Dolphins game tonight. We can't possibly be objective on this side of the Tasman. Can you be objective on your side? How big a threat are the Dolphins to the Warriors tonight?
0: Yeah, well, the Dolphins can play a little like how Manly went about it last week and play with real strike, almost like counter-attacking rugby league. Like, they'll come off their own end. They've got so much pace out wide, and yeah, they've got good calves, as we know. Their forwards are pretty good. Look, if the Warriors bring their A-game, which is a Penrith version of footy, which is the best kind of footy that you can play in the modern era, they'll win the game. But Dolphins are very, very dangerous, and I don't know what the weather's like over there, Piney, if it's going to be dry. If it's going to be dry, that'll help the Dolphins kind of use their strike players quicker. But, yeah, for me, the Warriors, but not as simply as everyone might think over there.
1: All right, high anticipation regardless of kickoff in a few hours. Just to finish, Socceroos coach Tony Popovich has revealed he was offered a deal to take the side to the next World Cup in 2030, but opted for a shorter contract extension. Can you tell us anything about this?
0: Yeah. Weird one. I would have thought he would have locked himself into that four-year deal. But then if he really wanted to get back into clubland, he might have had a few parameters around it. Maybe they had stringent parameters to say, if you're in, you're in. And that's what the Socceroos will need post-Asian Cup. I don't mind it. He might decide after the Asian Cup that he wants to stick around and the organisation might want him. It might fray a bit, and it's a good out for everyone concerned, because I think Popper will get another job pretty simply after this. He's shown himself to be a handy national team coach. So, yeah, it's not a usual story, but I honestly believe it's a good outcome for both, because it gives them a bit of flexibility and doesn't tie the one man to the one job for the next 4 years, because who knows what might happen at the Asian Cup, because he might not get all his players. It might be a bit difficult. Who knows? We'll wait and see.
1: All right. Always good catching up with you, Adam, with Australian Sporting Matters. Another busy weekend coming up on both sides of the Tasman. Enjoy yours, and we'll chat again next Saturday.
0: Cheers, Bonnie.
1: Thanks, Adam. Adam Peacock, our Australian correspondent, around this time every Saturday. 7:30 to 2, News Talk ZB.
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4: Email from Jerry. I was living in Dunedin early 2000, saw Os Dodant across the road in George Street, went over to welcome him. What a neat guy. He spoke to me like he did to you. By the way, my first game of rugby, says Jerry, was 1956. First test, All Black Springboks at Carisbrook, sitting on the grass beside the sideline. I still remember it like today, feeling the ground shake as Tom Van Vollenhoven thundered down in front of us. That was 70 years ago. Amazing, Jerry. Thanks so much for your email. After 2 o'clock, we're going to circle back to the Warriors. It's we're sort of passing the time, I think, quite nicely here. The last couple of hours of this show, anyway, have sort of gone by, and we're now nearly at the point where it's 4 hours or so away from this game. We'll continue our look at tonight's match between the Warriors and the Dolphins with a man who was a huge part of the Warriors going to their first grand final in 2002. I know you'll remember him. Jerry Siu is our guest straight after two.
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0: It's 2 o'clock. I'm Kay Gregory. Praise for Auckland City Rail Link, which is set to open tomorrow morning. It's being hailed as a transformational project, which will make Auckland a first-class international city. Former Transport Minister and Auckland Business Chamber Chief Executive Simon Bridges says it won't be a regret and will complement the central city. He says while it will be a benefit, there are people who have been negatively affected.
17: There's undoubtedly been a lot of harm in terms of the businesses above ground around it, and that's highly regrettable, and I think it could have been, with better management, avoided.
0: Houthis are strengthening their grip on the Red Sea after seizing Perim Island at the mouth of the Arabian Peninsula. This comes a day after the Iran-backed group captured the port city of Mocha as they aim to take control of Yemen's western coast. The group earlier said they pose no threat to international ships except for vessels tied to Saudi Arabia. The BBC's Verify Thomas Copeland says the territory being controlled could force oil prices up.
19: This narrow gateway to the Red Sea, it's just 16 miles wide, and nearly 15% of global sea trade goes through here.
0: Two people are in Auckland City Hospital after an incident in Ponsonby early this morning. Emergency services were called to Ponsonby Road between Brown and Douglas Streets just before 3 a.m. One person was found with serious injuries, another had moderate injuries. Police are making inquiries about what happened. Concern as the number of people in need is increasing, but funding for charities isn't keeping pace. Accounting firm Grant Thornton's not-for-profit report shows 71% of surveyed charities believe the sector's most significant issue is financial constraints. That includes managing long-term sustainability and diversifying sources of income. Director Jadeen Windley says the numbers are no surprise.
20: Financing and funding have been the number one concerns for not-for-profit since we started surveying them back in 2003. The current economic situation is just compounding these issues.
0: Online orders for Woolworths and Milkrun customers have been paused for today following a technical issue with the business delivery system. Woolworths says the fault's affecting existing delivery and pickup orders across the country. Dunedin's iconic George Street is turning into a race course this afternoon. The new ASB George Street Mile starts and finishes in the Octagon, with runners heading down George Street and back between 4 and 6 today. It's a new addition to the Emerson's Dunedin Marathon, which will be held tomorrow. Enterprise Dunedin spokesman Dan Hendra says it's designed to encourage people to arrive a day early to prepare for the big day.
21: It's a run down the main street, which got newly developed a couple of years ago, and it's absolutely beautiful, and doing something in the middle of the CBD is pretty cool.
0: And one of the country's largest Lego shows is helping boost local charities. Porirua's Te Rauparaha Arena is hosting the Wellington Brick Show, with more than 10,000 visitors expected. Co-organiser Pete Robson says this year's funds will go towards a local scout group.
22: Last year, the funds we raised for them helped them buy some life jackets and some kind of safety equipment for them going out and doing scouting venturing.
23: News Talk ZB Sport. Ben Shelton has come from a set down to lead fellow American Francis Tiafoe by 2-1 in the US Open men's tennis semi-final. Tiafoe won the first set 6-4, but it's been all Shelton since then. He's taken out the second and the third, both 6-3 in New York. They're into the fourth set now. Top-seeded German Alex Zverev awaits the winner in the final. Mitchell Barnett has full faith that the youth revolution and the New Zealand Warriors forward pack will step up to the occasion again tonight against the Dolphins. Warriors coach Andrew Webster decided to let their bench forwards successfully finish off last week's clutch one-point win over the Manly Seagulls. Barnett says the team have known just how capable their emerging youth are for a while now. He believes the pressure of finals football won't change anything.
24: They've not proved anything to me or anything like that. That's just what I'm expecting of those boys. That's the quality of player they are. So I was really happy for them that they could get that job done at the back end of that game. So it was good performance, but like I said, it was last week, and this week matters now.
23: Kick-off in Auckland's at 6:05 p.m. The winner gets a week off. The losers face the Newcastle Knights. 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A rare modern-day milestone looms for Canterbury prop Daniel Lennett-Brown in rugby's NPC.
1: He'll bring up 100 games for the province tonight when they host winless Wellington in Christchurch. Leonard Brown says he's been lucky to share the field with some Canterbury legends since his debut back in 2014.
2: Play with Nasi Manu, that was his last year play for Canterbury. He was a massive one, and he still is. Ryan Crotty, so I'd be able to play with, and now in the coaching staff is pretty special.
1: Ben Fennell and Mitch Drummond are the only other Canterbury centurions in the last 20 years. Northland halfback Sam Nock brings up his NPC century in this evening's Ranfurly Shield defence at home to Waikato from 5:05pm. Meanwhile, in the Wharepalma Cup, the Auckland Storm have beaten the County's Manukau Heat 46-26 at Eden Park. The Auckland and County's men square off shortly there. I'm Richard Wayne. That's News Talk ZB News and Sport with Sanderson Vitamins from Woolworths Pharmacies around New Zealand. 2:05. Jason Pines next.
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4: Mid service forecast for Christchurch for the rest of the day. Fine, sunny. Southwesterly turning northeasterly for a time this evening. Looking at an overnight low of 3 degrees. Tomorrow, Sunday, fine, sunny. Southwesterlies dying out later in the day. A high of 15 degrees and an overnight low of 3 degrees. And on to Monday, fine, sunny. Northeasterlies developing for a time later in the day and in the evening. And on Monday, a high of 18 degrees and an overnight low of 4.
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6: 2:07, welcome back into the show. This is Weekend Sport till 3, then Tim Beveridge takes over with the Weekend Collective. Jerry Siu, Warriors legend, 2002 grand finalist, and still involved in the club all of these years later as their wellness and education manager. Going to join us shortly. Victor Vito's on the show this hour as well. Double Rugby World Cup winner ahead of the fourth test in rugby's greatest rivalry. And we'll give you a chance at some stage this hour to play a sporting chance and win a $150 bonus bet from the TAB. Place it on one of our options we give you and then collect the winnings if you choose wisely. That's to come this hour. A couple of texts to mop up from last hour. Andrew says, Piney, I disagree with the trajectory theory around the All Blacks. It's vastly different coaching when you know your job isn't on the line, even if your results don't go your way. So what happens if the All Blacks lose tomorrow and then either lose the next or are unconvincing? You could argue that Razor wasn't given the same leeway. Good point, Andrew. Results are important. They are an indicator of trajectory, obviously. If you're winning, then clearly things are going okay. But no, you make a good point. I guess Dave Rennie knows he's not going to lose his job. I mean, they're all in on Dave Rennie. And for the most part this season, I think he's shown himself to be a very good choice. But Andrew, you're right. You wouldn't want to be losing too many more. And he says, Piney, what are you on about? Cuz, the only game of importance this week is the mighty Taniwha defending the log of wood. Yeah, when's that game? This afternoon. Yeah, Minty's got in touch as well out of Waikato. The Shield's coming home, he says, to the mighty Waikato. I expect tomorrow's show to be all about us. I suspect you may be disappointed, Minty. That game's at 5:05 this afternoon. Northland against Waikato. I did note that, actually, somebody sent a text in as well. I don't know what I've done with it. It was, here it is. It's from Roger. Waikato to take the Shield this weekend, then Manawatu to take it off them next weekend. Go the Mulu and then go the Bucketheads. Yeah, that's the good thing about the Shield, isn't it? It tends to travel around a bit these days. I like that. Your calls and correspondence, always welcome. 0800 80 1080 is our number. 9292 for your text messages. 2:09. Before we move any further, as we always do at around about this time on Weekend Sport, let's catch you up on a few things. Some of the sport that might have escaped your attention, in case you missed it. Starting with Test cricket, a record-equalling knock from Pakistan debutante Razaullah.
25: Down the pitch, down the ground. That is huge. Into the hotel. 81 not out.
26: That might be the biggest of the day. That is huge.
7: massive.
25: Equals the record of Tim Southey. 9 sixes on debut.
6: There you go. I remember Tim Southey's debut. He just stood there and smashed it. Raza Ula did the same, his knock of 81, helping Pakistan at least avoid an innings defeat. England, though, need just 129 runs to win and whitewash that series. Down south of the NPC, Otago crushed Tasman.
25: Through the hands they go. Finn Hurley stepping, fending. Excellent work from Finn Hurley. Just has to pin the ears back to the corner. Try, Finn Hurley.
6: 57-33 under the roof in Dunedin. Plenty of action across the Tasman. Firstly, the NFL of all sports at the MCG.
8: Purdy looked left, throwing right. Touchdown, Debo Samuel. And they're a point after away from that three-score lead.
6: The 49ers too good for the Los Angeles Rams, winning 27-7 at the MCG. Out west, AFL minor premiers Fremantle bounced back from their qualifying finals loss.
9: Murphy Reid, Frederick. It's working the Wharfie time. They're out. They're out deep. Paddy Voss stands under the footy. It's got to be a free.
6: Yeah, that win books Fremantle a match against the Sydney Swans in the preliminary finals. And in the first NRL elimination final, it was a win for Andy McDonald's Newcastle Knights.
8: Sits up for Ponga, gets it on the Gagai, out for Young, one-on-one, Young scores, Young does it with a flourish. Newcastle are so close to knocking out the South Sydney Rabbitohs. Oh, this has been a night to savour. A night to savour for those in the Hunter. It's been such a dry run, but they are going on with the job here at Allianz.
3: The biggest names in sport talk to Piney. 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
6: Oh, how good from the Newcastle Knights. Wooden Spooners last year, and well, a year on, it's all different. It's all coming up roses in the Hunter Valley. A massive night, meantime, awaits at Go Media Stadium. The Warriors host the Dolphins in their NRL qualifying final. Kickoff 6:05. 24 years ago, another Warriors side broke new ground.
10: Good stuff for a little man. Speaking of tiny blokes, here's Motu Tony. He almost splits them. He got a pass back to Tom. Tackle play coming up. Turkey with the barge over. Mark Turkey, the steam train.
6: Yeah, still remembered very fondly. The 2002 team became the first New Zealand-based side to reach an NRL grand final. They'd finished fourth in the regular season, then produced those memorable finals victories over Canberra and Cronulla before ultimately falling to the Sydney Roosters in the grand final. That team, though, changed the perception of what the Warriors could achieve. They showed that a New Zealand club could not only compete in the NRL, but could go all the way to the biggest stage. Jerry Siusiu was a hugely respected forward who played a major role in those early Warriors years, was part of that 2002 campaign, represented New Zealand at international level, and was part of a generation that helped establish the Warriors as a genuine force in the NRL. He played 132 games for the side across 8 seasons and was renowned for his consistency and commitment to the Warriors jersey. But Jerry Siusiu's connection with the Warriors didn't end when his playing career did. For the last 17 years, he's been the Warriors' wellness manager, working with the players away from the field and helping them deal with the physical, mental, and emotional demands that come with professional sport. He's been there as a player when the Warriors were creating history. He's experienced the pressure of a grand final, and now he's watching another generation of Warriors players attempt to finish the job that his team started back in 2002. Jerry Siusiu, welcome to the show. Jerry, great to have you with us. Can you see similarities between the 2026 side and your 2002 team?
11: Oh, yeah, no, 100%. Thank you for the welcome, Jason. You're such a wordsmith. I feel like I'm at my funeral, but let's do the comparison. It's fantastic. We finished minor premiers and we're able to capture the imagination of the nation back then. So I feel it's similar with the boys. They're probably one step ahead of us. They've got a very good brand of football that they're very confident in. And so I'm excited for them to go into tonight's game and, look to make one step in terms of history.
6: Just back to that 0-2 side, you played alongside some enormous characters, Stacey Jones, Kevin Campion, Ivan Cleary, Ali Lauatiti, Arwen Gutmeel was in that side, Monty Beetham and others. What made that group really tick?
11: Yeah, no, great question. There was... It was really just a combination of just where we were at in terms of the club history. You know, a couple of years before, we experienced bankruptcy, and then we come back from that. There was a new coach, a new bunch of players, aspirational in terms of, you know, the sky was the limit, had no in terms of expectation, in terms of what we were going to or be able to achieve as a group. And then 2001, we made the eight, and then 2002, it really just sort of set that up. Hey, you had the experience of the Kevin Campions, the Ivan Clarys, even Stacey and a few others, Owen Gutenbill. And then, you know, you mix that with the likes of Henry Farfili, Clinton Torpy, Francis Milley, who was just starting to make their way, including the Michael Jordan of Rugby League, Ali Lauatiti. So, you know, it was just a moment in history when everyone comes together and we were able to create some really cool memories.
6: When you think back to the 2002 Grand Final, what stands out most vividly?
11: It goes quickly. Yeah, I remember the call came out, you know, 2-minute warning. Then we ran out. That was a bit of a haze. I do remember my teammate, Mark Tukey, running past me to wanting to get the first kickoff. Said, good on you, mate. You go get him. That meant that I had the play too tough carry, but all good. No. it was good time. We ran out, massive crowd, massive noise. And, I had a little bit of a butterfly, in that all throughout the final series, hadn't really experienced it. You sort of, you know, knew what you're about, but just in that moment, the enormity of the occasion. And it was so that's what we remember. The support was just enormous from New Zealand and everyone that flew over.
6: Let's talk about the current side. The forwards have been a massive part of the success of the team. What's impressed you the most about the performances of a couple of guys who, you know, do the job that you used to, the likes of James Fisher-Harrison and Mitch Barnett?
11: Yeah, no, that's their leadership in terms of, you know, their authenticity. They're true to themselves. But at the same time, they hold their teammates accountable, I noticed they went out of their way to understand and, as they say, build connection with the different members of the team. And then, you know, once understanding each other's story, they're able to go a lot further. So, you know, seeing their leadership in terms of that was kind of cool to see. So it's not just on the field stuff, it's the off the field stuff. So around the club, their ability to vocalize intention and channel the group in terms of their goals in that within their small group meetings, I think again was enormous. The likes of Wade Egan and even Ian Clark, you know, he come back from the Titans, he was a local boy, and then he just spoke with such transparency and authenticity in terms of a story and where he was at and what he wanted to do for the club. It really, inspired a lot of the guys in terms of wanting to do it together and, yeah, achieve greatness.
6: Andrew Webster's now taken the Warriors to the finals 3 times in 4 years, second this season with a record number of regular season wins. What do you think Andrew Webster has done so well?
11: Apart from being a champion bloke, his depth of knowledge in terms of the game, no detail is unexplored in terms of, you could sit with him and his knowledge of the game is profound. So he's a real student of the game that way. You know, you could talk about, like, for example, a kickoff, you know, all the different ways it could go, where everyone should stand, all 13 players, you know, where they should be standing from the kickoff, or what are the options should, they receive the kickoff. You know, so it's just the depth of his knowledge, and therefore gives a lot of the guys confidence, especially the young guys coming up. They really trust what he's saying in terms of game plans and the way we should play as a group. And so, you know, I think that's cool because coaching expertise and him being just a champion bloke that, you know, one other cool thing he's done is he's embraced everyone. You know, one of the first things he said to me was, hey, man, let's get the old boys on board. Love to have them around at all the captain's runs and anyone that stops by, stops in, has a chat to Webby in terms of past players. So So his ability to connect our past, our present, as well as develop our future has been quite profound for the club.
6: Yeah, absolutely love that. You're the Warriors Wellness and Education Manager. You've held that role for 17 years, Jerry. What does a typical week look like for you in that role?
11: Yeah, it rolls around, you know, this part of the season. You just pretty much let the boys do what they're doing. And then you got the guys that are exiting the club. So it's just working with them in terms of their plan. And then you've got other guys who are coming into the club, you know, for 2027. So then it's just making sure that they're able to land and get settled as quick as possible. So, you know, that's part of the role. And at the same time, so at the beginning of each season, guys set a plan in terms of what their overall well-being plan looks like and the different facets that might impact it. And then, you know, career-wise, you know, because no one can play forever, what else they want to do. So there's some guys doing some really cool stuff, running businesses, a guy doing an MBA, Bachelor of Businesses, qualified carpenters, sparkies. So, you know, the boys are doing some cool stuff off the field as well.
6: Is it easier, do you think, for you to connect with the players because they know you've actually been through what they're going through?
11: Yeah, no, that's part of it. I like to see it more as a mentor, big brother role. You're a guy that's been around and you've seen a few things and just be able to give some advice where you can. But, but it's a Webby too. He asked me to help the boys tell their story. So we spent a little bit of time doing that with each other in pre-season. So that allows me to get to know them individually in terms of where they've come from, where they want to go, and how they're going to get there.
6: So here we are, Jerry, with a team. They've got the opportunity to make some history. Is there any danger that that becomes a burden, or do you think the players will actually embrace the history and the responsibility that they've been, well, not that they've been handed, but that they've given themselves?
11: Yeah, I think there's, you know, you've got the likes of Fish who've been there, done that. They know what the roadmap looks like. I remember talking to him this week, and he said, Jerry, I'm just so excited, you know, to get out there. And then you've got a lot of young guys, you haven't lost many of those kind of games, and they're excited about what they've achieved already and can achieve. So I think in terms of their mindset and what how Webby's primed them in terms of, like any challenge, hey, they've been about running towards it, you know, that fireman thing where they embrace adversity. And I think that'll hold them in good stead. And they're also very confident in their gameplay and what they're bringing and the depth of their tactics and strategies, I suppose, for the game. So as long as everyone stays healthy, you know, they're pretty confident in what they're going to throw at the Dolphins tonight.
6: And the 18th man and woman, the crowd, how important is home ground advantage in a finals match, particularly when you've got a crowd that is just absolutely desperate and behind this team, you know, to make history and to win the NRL?
11: Yeah, no, 100%. There's a cool bit with the crowd, and it's home ground advantage, eh, where you ride the officiating in terms of trying to influence them as much as you can in yep. terms of the crowd and the noise. But I think one thing that they can bring tonight is, like, when the Dolphins are on defense, so when we're on attack, they want to create as much noise as possible. Because in those big games, it's being able to communicate and organize yourself on defense is going to be the biggest difference, I reckon. So it's probably the bit they can play tonight.
6: All right. Well, a lot of them will be listening. We'll make sure that they do. Just to finish, Jerry, I mean, you reckon they can do it? You reckon this is our year?
11: Yeah, they had a cool build-up this week, and there was a message there. They played the old Rocky Balboa, Apollo Creed, giving him advice when no one else would back him. And the core of the cry was, there is no tomorrow, you know, in terms of, we're going to get it done right now. So if that's their mentality, they're all about embracing the now and owning the now, then, man, they have every opportunity to make it. And if you're a praying person watching last night's game, it's just, you kind of, you know, if you get one or two injuries, eh, it can impact everything. So if they can all stay healthy, then, you know, they'll go a long way.
6: Jerry, such a pleasure chatting to you. Loved watching you, you know, 20-odd years ago in the Warriors jersey, and amazing that you're doing such amazing work around the club now. Thanks for chatting to us this afternoon. A great pleasure hearing from you.
11: No, thank you, Jason. Could listen to you all day.
6: Calm down. Calm down, Jerry. Jerry, see you joining us. Man, what a player he was, eh? What a play. Just even over the last few months, sort of thinking about Warriors from Warriors teams from days gone by and that 0-2 team, and we've had the chance to talk to a number of them, and Jerry's just another example of a guy who's contributed so much in a Warriors jersey, continues to now in a different capacity, and it's just great talking to these guys, former players, just and they're clearly so invested still in this team. It's just awesome. Who did we have on last week? Clinton Torpy. He was the same. They all must be loving this. Like any player who's played for a team and then retires and then continues, obviously, to watch them as a fan and as an alumni, it must just be so satisfying watching your team do what this team is doing right now. Lines opening in on the Warriors, 0800 80 1080. Alex, hi.
7: Blimey, how's it going, brother? How are we?
6: Good, thanks, Alex. How are you, mate? We're getting, what are we now, 2:26, so 3.5 hours or so away. How are you feeling?
7: Oh, I'm feeling pumped, Blimey. I'm just looking out my hotel window in Ellerslie there, so we're up here. We made it, Blimey, up in Auckland. We travelled up from Hawke's Bay yesterday, so I managed to snaggle me some tickets, so we're off to the game tonight. So, I actually can't wait. It's going to be a buzz.
6: How good. So have you, how often have you been to a game live?
7: No, well, actually, this is going to be my first time up at
6: go
7: Game Media, Piney.
6: We went to
7: the Dolphins game earlier down in Wellington earlier this year for the Anzac round. And I mean, that place was pumping. So I can only imagine what it's going to be like there tonight with Go Media. What is it? 25,000-26,000 people. So I mean, geez, it's going to be on.
6: Oh, it's going to be so, I'm so jealous, and I know a lot of our listeners will be as well, but we'll be watching on. So what are you thinking? I know you're a big Warriors fan. Do you feel relatively confident about tonight?
7: Oh, it's confidence, Piney, but with a bit of nerves. I mean, I just think that you can't take the Dolphins lightly, but we're second, first equal on points, if you want to put it like that, and we've been that consistent throughout the whole year. So I just think the boys just have to stick to their plan, how they've been playing throughout this year. But obviously they've got to take it to another level tonight. And I'm just really excited to see what the boys can do. I just really don't think that, I mean, I know, it's always been the talk this week, Piney, of what the Dolphins can bring and the X factor they've got and all of this kind of thing. But I'm just thinking that we've got the pack that can do it. And the saying is that defense wins championships, and I think we've had the second best defense all year. And obviously we're up there with scoring points as well, Piney, so we can play both ways. And I think with the likes of Fish, Barnett and Capel, our forward pack leading from the front, and obviously Chance, it's his 150th as well, Piney, so hopefully the boys can get up and do a job for Chance as well.
6: You're ready to sing the song at the end. I don't want to jinx anything, but you're ready to sing the song at the final whistle?
7: Oh, mate, I'll be singing, dancing, and, hopefully, if everything goes according to plan, Piney, I might be able to give you a call tomorrow after this great win, and the boys can get a week off.
6: I love it, Alec. Hey, enjoy it all, mate. Yeah, I know you're going to have an awesome time tonight. Yeah, please do, if you get the opportunity to give us a ring tomorrow, give us a yell. But enjoy yourself tonight, mate, and what will be an absolute cauldron at Go Media, and one I know you're going to absolutely love. Thanks for the call, mate. 0800 80 1080 is our number. 229, back with more of your calls on the Warriors in just a mo.
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6: If you're like me, a man in your 40s, 50s or 60s, there's something that you should know. 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Don't wait. 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
6: 233, talking Warriors. Jeepers, Chris, what are you up to, mate? What was that?
26: Oh, some guy's working on his lawn, mate, this week.
6: How are you? Good.
26: The poor bugger's just firing up for a big night out. Yeah, sorry. Yeah, I'm good. How are you?
6: I'm good. How are you feeling about tonight?
26: Well, it's the best I've felt in entire time the team have been there. Without being rude, they've always had players, they've always had heart, but they've never had the team they've got right now. 1 through 13, they are playing so good. They can swap guys out. They can put guys in. There's a commentator called Sean Johnson. Can we put him back in? He'd be awesome.
6: Yeah, I don't know whether they need him at the moment. They've got this next man up mentality. It doesn't matter who wears the 7 jersey at the moment.
26: They keep talking about it. Just chuck another one. Just chuck another one. See what happens. I wish the very best for them, and I thank you, Piney, for just giving it some in terms of supporting the guys. They We're holding to nothing most weeks, and they've delivered time and time again, and they need our support. So that's my comment. Thank you.
6: Good man, Chris. Thanks for calling in, mate. Enjoy your afternoon, and enjoy tonight. I know you will. Lyle, you'll be able to give us an objective view on this. We can't possibly be objective. You, on the other hand, on the Gold Coast, can. How big a threat are the Dolphins?
27: Oh, mate, they're a very strong threat for the Wires to get it done tonight. Tane Taupiki has to be on point with his kicking, because Cartile will put the Dolphins up at 6 at a time if they score. what they've got to do, I think, is keep the game as tight and in the middle corridor as possible and rumble up through the middle. The Warriors pack's definitely superior, right? I think the ace could be probably 40 minutes or 60 minutes in. They bring Jackson Ford in off the bench. If he plays like he was prior to being injured, he should be able to carry them home. But they've got to keep penalties and stakes that are within kicking range to an absolute minimum. I think you've got to run the Dolphins around and just keep it away from their back line. When you've got it, maybe run it their back line, but you've got to tire them out. Because if you can tire the Dolphins out, they're going to be as potent. I've got to be honest, for me too, aunties, I hope they get it done this year, but I had a bad feeling about last night's Rabbits game. You know, it's terrific what they've done for Joy Arrow, but I think coming down off that, we might be a bit flat and the boys' attitude went walkabout. Hopefully I'm wrong with the Warriors tonight, but I all week had a bad feeling about Souths and they didn't let me down. But, look, I think it'll be very tight. I managed to pick up $255 off the Warriors last week on the one-point margin. I'm on for that 7-13 again this week. But I'll be quite happy if they just get the job done.
6: Good man, Long. Thanks as always, mate, for your input. You get the bet on, mate, 7-13, I reckon. But then having said that, mate, I know you would have picked this up. They've all been very close games between these two. The last four have been, in fact, the last six, I think, have been within 4 points. But I don't mind what you're saying, and I hope you're right. Frank, we've talked a lot about the Warriors this year, you and I. How are you feeling ahead of this one?
0: Good afternoon, Piney. Yep, been together for a few months. My tennis flag and my truckload of swallows, we're coming to the pointy end. I'm feeling pretty good about it. I'll tell you what happened last week. I was really ecstatic over the game, as I felt that we needed not only we could win it, but we needed to win by many points to get those Panthers also having to score a lot of points. I sat there with my mate, and we were 24-12 up, and we were ecstatic. Yeah, 24-12. 12 minutes later, we're sitting there like a couple of stunned mullets. 30-20 bloody four. What happened then?
6: I don't know.
0: No, what we need to do, I think personally that would give the Warriors a little bit of a hurry up. What it also proved to them that a champion side will always find a way to come back, as I told my mate, who didn't believe me, but I said, we've got to wait, we can't come back on this. I didn't really believe it myself, to be honest with you. But anyway, so what did we do? We scored another 7 points and we came back by 1 point. So I think that's given the boys a scare. They know damn well that that bloody back door is open. No team in this final is going to come through our front door. The front door's locked. They've got to come through the back door, and I think Webby's going to make sure that that back door is closed this time, and we're going to have a good win tonight. We need to win tonight. People are saying, oh, well, we've got another game to go. Okay, I'd rather us win this one because Webster's, he looks like he could be coach of the year, and he doesn't want to lose a game. So anyway, that's my feeling, Piney. I think the Swallows are ready to mount into the skies. I think the Juggernaut's ready to roll over, and I think all the pointers are there for a good win. And, that's me.
6: And your clock in the background adding emphasis at the end, Frank. I love it. Good to hear from you, mate. And look, I think, and you'd know this too, Andrew Webster won't care about Coach of the Year, but he will be absolutely determined for that team to win tonight. And you talk about the back door. It's the side entrance, I think, isn't it, that we worry about, those wide spaces. Good to hear from you, mate. Always good to hear from you. 21-3. All right, let's play a sporting chance with a TAB. I'm going to offer you the choice of three bets, short, evens, or long. 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If it comes home, the winnings minus the initial $150 all yours. All you have to be is over 18 and call a 5. 0800 80 1080.
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30: Wellington Zoo needs $14 million for the lion pen. It is urgent. It is not something that can be deferred. Wellington City Council needs to cough up the money. But I think Wellington City Council should demand that its finances are turned around. And you cannot justify spending money on entertainment when you are not spending enough money on a wastewater plant so that raw poo flows into the sea.
3: 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Hear what matters in sport. 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It's time for a sporting chance, thanks to TAB.
6: Yes, it is. $150 bonus bet to use on one of three options. How are you, Matt?
31: Awesome, mate. Very well. That's
6: the story. I'm going to give you three options, mate. Listen carefully and choose the one you want, okay?
31: Okay.
6: Short. It's the maybe we can think about saying it's our year special. Warriors Dolphins. Warriors to win. It's paying $1.62. You'd win $93. That is your short option. Evens. The just when I thought it couldn't get any worse special. NPC. My Wellington against Canterbury. It's Canterbury to win both individual halves by 13 plus. It's paying $4. You would win $450. And the long is, I don't know if draws are allowed in the States special. South Africa, New Zealand, Springboks, All Blacks. A draw at 80 minutes, paying $21. You would win $3,000. So to recap for you, Matt, Warriors to win tonight, you'd win $93. Canterbury to win both halves by 13 plus against Wellington, you'd win $450. All Blacks and Springboks to draw, you'd win $3,000. What are you going to go with?
31: I think I'm going to go the safe bet. I'm going to go up the wires.
6: Go on. Why not?
31: Yeah.
6: I mean, we're all up the wires today. $93 is not to be sneezed at. It's 93 more than you would have had. Matt, we're going to place the bet for you, mate. You happy with that? You want to lock it in?
31: Yeah, we'll lock that in. Even though Wellington have been pretty bad this year, you never know with them, eh? So, I think the All Blacks will get this done, so I can't see a draw there. So let's go the wires.
6: Good reasoning, Matt. We'll place the bet for you. Pop you back on hold, mate. Just make sure Andy's got all your details. We'll keep our fingers crossed for you. If you get that result, those winnings will be all yours. Place a 3-plus leg same game multi on the NRL, Super Rugby, or US Basketball. And if it fails by one leg, get bonus cash back. T's and C's apply. We'll do it all again next week. Thanks to our mates at the TAB. As always, please bet responsibly. 2:45, back to the rugby we go. Baltimore tomorrow morning, 9 o'clock. It's the Springboks and the All Blacks in the fourth test of rugby's greatest rivalry. Great to have double World Cup winner and 33 test former All Black loose forward Victor Vitor with us from Baltimore. Good to hear from you, Victor, or good to have you on the show. How driven do you think the All Blacks are going to be to square the series and to avoid a third straight defeat?
5: Oh, mate, I think they're going to be more driven than ever. If anything, I mean, look, it's anytime you wear that All Black jersey, you've always you got your pride and your identity on the line. And so, you know, whether it's, you know, bouncing off two defeats or one defeat, you know, it's always one defeat, one too many. So I'm pretty sure this crew, and after speaking to some of the boys, they're pretty keen to write the record.
6: How challenging would it have been after the huge mental and physical challenge of last week? They really got up for that game in Soweto to hop on a plane, get to the US, and then get themselves prepared for this fourth test. How would the week have been for them? I mean, how has it been for them?
5: Oh, I think it's definitely straight after a game like that and how much you put into it. I think, you know, a day or two later, you'd definitely be feeling the effects, not just physically, but just mentally as well. But you know, this crew that's been together for a little while now, especially over in South Africa, and I think, if anything, coming to America might be a good freshener for them. We're quite experienced coming over here, and obviously, I think the Springboks haven't been here since maybe 2018, I think, when they played the Welsh, and I think they went down. So I think being able to change up the scenery and sort of have another thing to sort of get excited about in terms of, you know, putting our best foot forward, really, in front of this American crowd, it just adds a little bit of intensity to something that's already been pretty tough, I guess, over in the Republic.
6: Do you think the margins, Victor, between the two sides are relatively small?
5: I honestly, you know, even though obviously the series is 2-1, I honestly think that the margins are exactly that. They're not very big, but the bits that do have dominance in, like the scrum and some of the set piece stuff, they're just so obvious, and I think it makes the margin look a lot bigger than it is. And obviously, it's still something that we're going to have to work on. I'm sure the team's gone away and worked a little bit on whether it's how they line up on the hit or whether how they absorb or make sure they win it. Like all these little things, I'm sure they've been working on. So if we can get parity on those things, if not parity, because you're not really thinking about parity, you don't go there to think we're going to just be equal. You want to go there and dominate. So as long as we're taking that mentality and are able to actually get something, especially on their ball, I'm talking about the scrum now, I think we can really set ourselves up for a good night.
6: I guess when you think about the scrum, you think about the front row and the locks as well. But as a former loose forward, give us some insight into how important 6, 7, and 8 are when it comes to scrum time.
5: Oh, especially I think the flankers. I mean, the number 8. You know, that's where the speed comes from. The 2 and the 8. You know, they're the spine. They're the right in the middle of the scrum. And so, in terms of trying to win that hit, it comes from that 2 and that 8. And then if you're talking about the flankers, you know, that's why when we get a yellow card to a flanker when they're off, like that's why we take the number 8 and we put them on the side, because at the end of the day, you can't leave your props, you know, they can't leave your props behind. They really love that extra weight. So it is an 8-man shunt. Like it's not, everyone talks about the front row, but it definitely is a team thing. And so, look, obviously I think the weights might be, I haven't seen the pack weights actually, but I'd say we're still a little bit behind, but I'd say that the power that we brought in with guys like Peter and that, look, it's just about making sure that we have the right mentality in there. And on our ball, obviously, we control things, but it's really just about knowing that the South Africans, when it's their ball, it's really going to be time to mentally turn up.
6: I know you've been an admirer of Peter Larkey's work over the last little while for Wellington, for the Hurricanes, and in recent times for the All Blacks as well. What have you made of his impact, particularly in 2026, where he's got a decent run of minutes in the side?
5: Oh, I'm just enjoying everything he's doing, to be honest. I think it's on both sides of the ball. You know, not only is he someone that loves to get his hands on the ball, and when he's in open space, man, he can really go like the clappers. But not just that, but he's just getting through a body of work in defence as well. You know, he's not afraid to go up there and make a

0: GPs now. And if anything, you know, having a guy like Ethan Blackadder as well, that's going to come and just shore up our defences and making sure that all those little hard ball gets moments, that's the kind of guy that you want around in your team. So, look, I'm honestly quite excited. Obviously, they've got Tupou as well, so a bit of hide in the line-out. Look, it's the whole trio I'm quite intrigued about to go into this weekend, and I quite like having Tupou at six as well.
1: You've played South Africa at the highest level, Victor. What is it about playing the Springboks that makes them such a uniquely difficult challenge?
0: A lot of teams you've got to sort of try and figure out week to week how they did generally have a DNA about how they're going to play the game. And as a forward, sometimes there's going to be switch plays, so you've got to think about how you're going to hold the blind if you're coming away from a line-out or off a scrum. But these guys, literally, they are just going to be coming around the corner straight up in your face. And if you're not there physically as a forward, you know that you've failed your team because, you know, at the end of the day, forwards, they decide who wins the game. It's the backs who decide by how much. You know, as much as the game has changed, that much is still true. And so as a forward, you're always looking forward to these big bodies, especially going over to South Africa. And I think that's where the boys will be a bit cut about not being able to come away with at least another win over in South Africa. But they've got it all to play for over here because I know the South African psyche as well. You know, they're a very proud people. And as much as, you know, they might say they've won the series now, but to be able to do something like what they did last week against us here in America, where they also want to grow their rugby and their brand, that's going to be firmly in their mind, and I think that's something that we want to make sure that we put an end to.
1: Yeah, fascinating game and prospect. Victor, thanks so much for joining us, mate, and giving us your insight. Really appreciate your time, as always.
0: No worries, buddy.
1: Thanks, mate. That is Victor Vito from Baltimore, where tomorrow morning, 9 o'clock, it'll be the All Blacks against the Springboks. Test 4, fourth and final test in rugby's greatest rivalry. Full commentary here on News Talk ZB. 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
1: Coming up 5 to 3, I think I've done pretty much all I can to get you as close to kickoff as I'm allowed to by the ZB roster. Tim Beveridge after 3 with the Weekend Collective. 6:05 is kickoff. Don't forget 9 o'clock tomorrow morning, All Blacks, the Springboks, and we're on the air straight away afterwards. So they've given us a bit of extra time tomorrow from about 11:20-ish, I'm thinking, when the game's over and all the wrap-up's been done. We'll be on the air covering off the All Blacks, of course, and also whatever happens with the Warriors tonight. The Black Ferns too, bit of US Open and who knows what else. Thank you so much for listening in. Massive thanks to Andy McDonald for pulling the show together, and a huge congratulations to you for being a major shareholder in the Newcastle Knights, who against all expectation are still involved in the NRL finals.
2: Against all expectation from maybe if you're declaring it from one full year ago, yes, but I think we've been a pretty good team to watch this year, and it leads me on nicely to my song, and it's hard to not sound smug, but now that they've already won, it's a lot less pressure for me going into tonight than what the Warriors fans are facing. But I've got three little birds, guys, don't worry, everything's going to be alright.
1: Love it, mate. Congrats to you and the Knights fan base. Enjoy tonight, whatever happens. Enjoy tomorrow. We'll see you at 11:20 or so. Bye for now.

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12: It's 3 o'clock. I'm Kay Gregory. Americans have commemorated the 25th anniversary of the terror attacks on September 11. Events marking the 9/11 attacks were held across the United States. Nearly 3,000 people were killed after four commercial planes were hijacked and crashed in three U.S. locations, including the World Trade Center's Twin Towers. In New York City, after the reading of names, a moment of silence was observed, acknowledging the thousands who've since died from diseases linked to the event. Transporting New Zealand wants supply chain resilience to be a cross-party focus this election. It's one of five priority areas in its election platform, including infrastructure, safer roads, workforce development and lower emission freight. Policy and advocacy advisor Mark Stockdale says the Hormuz Strait closure has revealed vulnerabilities to fuel supply.
13: One of the calls is to increase our onshore diesel reserves to 60 days supply to help give that security.
12: The minimum is currently 21 days, moving to 28 in mid-2028. Sky-high fuel prices are likely to stay as the war in the Middle East reaches dangerous levels of escalation. The US-Iran conflict shows no signs of ending, and oil tankers are being targeted and sunk in the Strait of Hormuz by both sides. Global oil prices have surged above $100 US a barrel. A 39-year-old man's been charged after a woman was allegedly robbed and assaulted in a car park in Auckland's Botany Downs on Friday afternoon. Police were called to a retail car park just after 1 o'clock and spoke to a man a short time later. An Ōtara man's due in court on Monday, facing charges of aggravated assault, theft, failing to stop and drug-related offences. Concern for low-income New Zealanders as the Department of Internal Affairs cracks down on the misspending of pokie machine proceeds. It's revealed operators have funneled up to $28 million into getting more machines instead of reinvesting it into the community. The department says it's now recovered $11.5 million. Jason Alexander from the Māori Public Health Organisation Hāpai Te Hauora says this exposes a funding model that allows communities to be harmed twice.
14: Many of the organisations supporting those same communities are funded by the industry causing that harm in the first place.
12: The hospitality sector's hailing progress as the government accepts 23 recommendations made in a Ministry for Regulation review. Cabinet's agreed to remove annual fees and reduce renewal fees and add inspection fees for alcohol licensing. License applications will also be simplified and renewal periods extended for some alcohol licenses. Hospitality NZ spokesperson Sam McKinnon says businesses have been facing a lot of pressures in these areas.
15: Long time frames in terms of when decisions are getting made and the sort of hold ups in the process around confirming whether or not your licence has been accepted or renewed.
12: And a move to legalise assisted dying in England and Wales has been halted with more than 280 MPs voting against it. The terminally ill adults bill would have let adults with less than 6 months to live apply for help to end their life. The decision from Parliament rules out any more short-term progress on end-of-life legislation.
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17: It's Ben Shelton's breakthrough to his first major final, and he will carry American hopes to this court on Sunday.
16: On Disney Plus there, Ben Shelton come from a set down to beat a fellow American Francis Tiafoe 3-1. Shelton goes on to play top-seeded German Alex Zverev in the final. The smaller dimensions of the NFL venue for tomorrow morning's final All Blacks test against South Africa could play their part. That's according to the New Zealand captain for the match, hooker Cody Taylor. The potential series levelling matches at American football side, the Ravens Stadium in Baltimore. Taylor says he's expecting a tight game at M&T Bank Stadium.
18: I think it's about 5 metres more narrow. Like, you do notice it. I don't know if it's just the nature of these stadiums. They feel a bit more confined and smaller on top of you. Amazing stadium to say that, though. But, look, it's going to be a tough, tight match, and the field's going to help that.
16: Live commentary on News Talk ZB and iHeartRadio from 9 a.m. International rugby coverage with Access Solutions, elevating you and your business to a higher level. Waikato captain Mitch Jacobson believes the Ranfurly Shield's future will be decided by a matter of seconds over 80 minutes in Whangarei. Jacobson's been impressed by the celebratory scenes across Northland, but he's eager to ruin the party following a bittersweet one-week reign for them last season. He says his side must snatch momentum from the Taniwha if he is to lift the log of wood this evening.
19: I don't think in any game we've played this year we've been out of the contest. It's just about recognising those moments and nailing them. We've just got to be a little bit better in that area. And Northland aren't going to present us too many opportunities, but there will be a couple and we need to make the most of them.
16: Some late changes for Northland. Lock Josh Goodhue moves onto the Taniwha bench with open side Lucky Hooper. Lucky Hooper switching to wear the number 4 jersey. Bench forward Grady Forbes starts at number 7 now. Kickoff from 5:05 p.m. NBC coverage with NZ Safety Blackwood's epic tool sale on now. I'm Richard Wayne. That's News Talk ZB News and Sport with Sanderson Vitamins from selected independent health stores nationwide. It's coming up to 3:06. 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
20: New service forecast for Christchurch for the rest of the day. Fine, sunny. Southwesterly turning northeasterly for a time this evening, looking at an overnight low of 3 degrees. Tomorrow, Sunday, fine, sunny. Southwesterlies dying out later in the day, a high of 15 degrees and an overnight low of 3 degrees. And on to Monday, fine, sunny.
0: Northeasterly is developing for a time later in the day and in the evening. And on Monday, a high of 18 degrees and an overnight low of 4.
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0: Yes, and welcome in, of course, to the Weekend Collective. I'm Tim Beveridge on this, I'm Tim Beveridge all the time, of course, but on this Saturday, the 12th of September. Text your feedback anytime on 9292, and you can also email if you're not in a hurry. TimB@newstalkzb.co.nz. Right, coming up on today's show, shortly our panel, I'll be introducing our guests in just a moment. But we look ahead to later in the show when we take your calls on that magic number 0800 80 1080. Excuse me. After four for the One Roof radio show, we've got Martin Cooper with us, and we're going to talk about, well, broadly speaking, what actually needs to happen to get the housing market moving again. I was at a conference where I was chatting with economist Tony Alexander, actually, and it was interesting his predictions on that, which I might even throw in after 4 o'clock. But, and also in this market, you know, buyers have some power. How low is too low in terms of a cheeky offer? Are you one of those people who go, well, maybe I'll just offer them, you know, $300,000 less, but I can't. That would be rude of me. Are you one of those people? You need to get over it, I think, probably. But we're going to dig into that. How rude is too rude an offer on 0800 80 1080? Martin will no doubt have some opinions on that. And at 5 o'clock for the Parents Squad, we have Stephanie Powell with us. And we continue the sort of financial side of things. And because a lot of parents have that question. Should you, you know, how much should your children know about your financial situation? Whether how wealthy you are or how poor or how tough times are. How much do you share with them? Should they know what the mortgage costs? Should they know if you're broke? Or should they know if you've won lotto? Ooh, how would you keep that quiet? Because they'd be like, why has Dad bought a new Porsche? You know, he just does the overnights. I'd probably just have to buy a nice Toyota and tell him it was on HP. Anyway, so we'll dig into those questions around money for the Parents Squad and taking your calls. And shortly before six, of course, with the Sports Wrap, Billy Woodworth is with us. Talk about the Wires are taking on the Dolphins in their first finals match. And, of course, we've got the ABs and the Springboks in Baltimore, and you know, it's all to play for. We're playing to square it up, so I'm quite excited about that. And it's been nice to have a game outside South Africa for some reason. I don't know why I say that, but maybe it'll even the playing field a bit out in terms of the crowd support. Be interesting to see where the crowd sits on this stuff, whether they're just there for they're like, oh, look, rugby, or oh, look, the All Blacks, or oh, look, the Springboks, and what the balance is. So we'll dig into that with Billy also, well, briefly, of course, for the Sports Wrap shortly before six. Gosh. Sounds like a lot on, doesn't it? Welcome to the Weekend Collective. It is 10 minutes past three.
1: Tim Beveridge. Tim Beveridge.
0: Tim Beveridge in a very large quarry with the echo there. Right, time for our panel in no particular order. Well, I could say age before beauty. I'm not sure how relevant that would be. But anyway, he's the resident builder. And his name is Pete Wolfkamp. And Pete, thank you for coming. And you've just been at the home show, haven't you?
2: I have, yeah. Yes.
0: How's
2: for
0: it going?
2: Actually a couple of days. Really good, and it's kind of an interesting one in terms of a little bit of a barometer. You know, are there lots of people there? It turns out there was. Are they spending money or are they interested in spending money? And that seems to be a little bit
0: just
2: of confidence.
0: Looking.
2: Yeah, I mean, look, there's the inevitable just looking. It's a great place to go and do some research and so on. But talking to a couple of suppliers and that, you know, they've got definite forward orders.
0: Good.
2: As a result, at a time where, you know, generally the construction sector is a little bit depressed and people are keeping their wallets tight, it would seem that maybe there's a little bit of optimism.
0: What were you doing there?
2: So I was invited by ICA to host a bit of a panel discussion. So I did that.
0: What's ICA?
2: ICA is the Energy Efficiency and Conservation Authority. So it's part of the government's attempt at getting us all to figure out that we should use less energy or use it more wisely.
0: Yeah.
2: So a panel of experts, including a couple of people that I know. So that was good. And then I work with a couple of companies, so Ambience and Metro Performance Glass and the Retrofit and Bailey Water Tanks and Laser Plumbing.
0: Oh.
2: And yeah, there's a lot of people that I know.
0: Busy boy. Away.
2: Yeah, it's been great. Lots of chats.
0: I don't know if he can match what a busy weekend, because he's actually stepping in at last minute. We are grateful to him because Wilhelmina was going to be with us and she's not very well. She's got a bit of allergy. And so we are delighted, as we always are, to say good afternoon. Good morning. God, I don't even know what time of day it is. Good afternoon, Brad Olson. G'day, Brad.
3: Good afternoon, team.
0: How are you?
3: I'm very well. I haven't been doing nearly as much work as Pete, though. I thought I was having a regular weekend and, you know, trying to relax like apparently people try to do on the couple of days between the working week. And, here I am in your presence, having a nice enjoyable hour talking about the important stuff from the week.
0: Sort of in my presence, but where are you in the Wairarapa or something?
3: Look, of all the places to have to do an emergency radio cross from, the Wairarapa and the sun that we've got out here is quite a nice place to do it from.
0: Actually, I've just been emceeing for, it's called Survey and Spatial, but it's the conference that the surveyors and all have. And it's the second time I've done it. And I'm trying to work out what I like so much about it, because I really had a good team at the time, even though the seminars and things can get quite technical, but there were people there who'd been involved with the CRO, which we're going to talk about in just a tick. But I was thinking the thing I like about it is if surveys are doing stuff, it's because stuff is happening. And it must be an interesting, you know, they're always at the starting point of, you know, of some pretty amazing stuff, but the precision and the science around it blew my mind as to what they had to do it for the interceptor, you know, the waste interceptor. Central interceptor. And there were certain bits of infrastructure that were in place and they had to get the tunnels from one to the other.
2: Yep.
0: And the margin of error was either 1 or 5 millimetres.
2: Hmm.
0: And it's, you know, we have a bit more of a margin of error on News Talk ZB here. Anyway, I don't even know what that means, but it sounded funny, didn't it? Hey, let's get into it, guys. Hang on a minute. I've just misplaced my notes there. Where the hell's that bit gone? Here we are, yes. Well, of course, I mentioned it before. The CRL is opening tomorrow. My producer, Locke, reckons he's the most excited person. But I've been banging on about how excited I am about the CRL opening for a long time. Are you excited?
2: Hell,
0: Pete?
2: Yeah.
0: Yeah.
2: Absolutely.
0: And why?
2: Well, I just think it makes the city feel grown up, right? So, you know, recently we've been travelling. I've been to New York. I've been to London the last, you know, few years and that sort of thing. And you go, part of being in those cities is that sense that you can get around without necessarily relying on a car. It just feels really grown up as a city. And I think the CRL will make that difference. You know, and the other day, we were going to Eden Park to watch the Spurs play, right? When they came out here to play Auckland FC. And part of me was like, well, if it was running, I probably would have taken the ferry, hopped on the CRL because it's really convenient, or will be convenient. I finish tomorrow morning at about 8:30 because we're handing over for the All Blacks. I'm very tempted to walk just down the road here and hop on the train station in the middle of town.
0: Well, you've got to
2: and
0: do
2: go
0: it.
2: Somewhere.
0: You've
2: Why would you?
0: It. I mean, what do you reckon, Brad? You be like.
3: I'm also very excited. Look, I'm not here this weekend. Obviously, I didn't get WAS tickets. I can't go on CRL for the first weekend. Like, I'm just building up my Auckland anticipation a little bit, I think, here. But, like, not only is it going to be quite cool to have it done, a big part is also the business opportunities that come now, because those poor businesses that have been in the sort of thick of it for, a decade or so now, they are champing at the bit to figure out how this might create better opportunities. I saw one the other day. He came up to me in a coffee shop and said, look, I'm a local retailer. Do you think this thing will be good for me? Mm. And I was like, well, it certainly can't be any worse than it's been the last couple of years. You know, this just gets a bit more of an opportunity to people getting out and about and hopefully spending some money. My biggest challenge is that, you know, when I do eventually ride it, I'm not sure where I'm going to go, because I sort of just want to go in the big loop.
0: Would you know where you were going? Because the names of the stations, Winston, I mean, I've got a
2: Winston.
0: I'm sort of, oh, I'm half Lord. And half with Winston. I'm okay with Waitemata or Waitemata or whatever Waitemata, you want to call it. There's a couple of them, but there are a couple I'm like, I don't know, why don't you just call that one K Road? But anyway.
3: I mean, does it matter? Like, most of us are going to figure out where we're going pretty quick. I think it, from memory, it does also open up opportunities out to the west of Auckland quite a lot in terms of people being able to come in. So I'm hopeful as well when we talk about people that haven't been coming into the office quite as much, maybe in the future this just gives a few more people a little bit more opportunity. That's got to be a good thing.
0: Actually, it was either through the conference or someone I was talking to last night at an event, but because there were surveyors, and I'm not sure if the right term is surveyors for everyone, but it's the Survey and Spatial people, and there was someone there who's involved at quite a high level. In fact, I think they might have been overseeing this sort of survey side of the CRL. It might have been him or another person associated with it who said, in a way, he actually said to me, you might actually be underwhelmed. And I said, why is that? He said, because you're going to get from A to B so quickly, it's going to be over. You'll be like, you know, it's so quick.
2: Sure.
0: And actually, that's the reason we're all excited about it. But he said it's not something where you're going to be going, you know, a lot around at London's Underground for half an hour and going, dum, da-dum, da-dum. He said you're going to get on, and 2 or 3 minutes later, you'll be where you want to go. And you'll be like, oh, well, I better go in the other direction then.
2: Yeah. And go back again. That's the beauty of it. Yeah.
0: So I don't know what to add to that. But, I do have to say, you do have to, I think, I'm not sure if it's on the New Zealand Herald page, but there is a photo. Oh, there's a photo. Have you seen the photo of Wayne Brown and Chris
3: Bishop? The one you're talking about. Yeah.
0: I've got to show it to.
3: This is sort of like the time that Chris Bishop had a photo with. Or Christopher Luxon had a photo with Chris Bishop lurking behind him. And I think the regional deal signing or something. I thought, man, you guys just need to watch how you do your photos. It's like when a politician gets a photo under an exit sign or something. Yeah. It's like, oh, man, people are going to keep this. They're going to bookmark it. It's going to be used forever after.
0: What it is to the people who are looking, and I think it's on the Post's website, it's Wayne Brown's got, he's standing behind Chris Bishop and he's got both a hand on each shoulder. And he's sort of looking over his shoulder, and Chris Bishop's looking half back to him with a smile, as if it's like, oh yeah, just get it in just there, just in that, right in there. It's very, it's a surprisingly intimate looking photo, and one that's not going to go away in a hurry. So yeah, do go and look, people, because you'll have a good laugh. It's nice to start with something positive, isn't it? Don't you think, Brad? Because now we're getting on to the more nitty gritty stuff. The era with these number of super annuitants and veterans who are wrongly stripped of their winter energy payments. Look, it's I think, what is it? But it's climbed to more than 16,000 people, and arguably as a result of a bungled law change or a bungled implementation of a law change. I don't know where the truth begins and ends and the politics begins and ends, but I think there's a bit of an overlap here. Brad, we'll start with you.
3: Oh, I mean, obviously extremely disappointing. Equally, this is what happens when you make some of these changes at pace. Mm. The worrying thing, I think, for me is the fact that, you know, this was being talked about by staff, I think, back in April, and it only got sort of, you know, revealed at the end of August, start of September. So, like, where's the stuff up been there? Has it been that those who are on the tools at MSD weren't listened to, or was it that the minister didn't listen to the chief executive? Like, what's going on there? Because it's poor play. But it's also really interesting that, like, this is the first term in a while that social development as a sort of, you know, area of government hasn't been in focus for sort of operational stuff ups until right at the end of the term here. Like, you think back in time, normally MSD and social development and that can be a real challenge. They've had all sorts going on over time. It seemed to be going all right, and then the wheels have really fallen off quick. But here's my worry, Tim. No one seemed to take accountability very quickly. You know, the minister couldn't be found or didn't want to comment for quite a while, and it's taken quite a long time to get someone to sort of stand up, put their hand up and say, yeah, this is bad and we have very much stuffed up.
0: I think that's where Louise Upston made herself vulnerable. She said she was going to front and then she didn't. Mm. And it's like, even if you don't have much to say, just front and take the hits. Because if you're not taking the hits, and I've got the sense, Pete, that maybe the Prime Minister sort of might have said, you know, you need to front up on this.
2: Time to get in front of the cameras.
0: What do you reckon?
2: You do wonder how much there is of politics there is in this as well.
0: Oh, lots.
2: I think, you know, arguably, and we're going to talk about the strikes later on.
0: For her resignation by the Greens.
2: Inevitably. Yeah, of course, it's politics. But, I mean, you do wonder with these organisations where, you know, government bodies that know that there's a problem but don't say anything or seem to hide it from responsibility, a la the immigration and the IT spend and so on, that if ministers are not informed or senior officials are not informed because, I guess, the people further down the chain are either wanting to be deceptive or withhold information or it's not being listened to, then that is a problem within the industry, within the sector. Their sector.
0: Yeah, I mean, what do you make of the calls for the minister resign? I mean, I don't think it quite reaches that threshold, but it's a bungle. Brad?
3: It's one of those things, right? In politics, unfortunately, every time someone sneezes, you know, there's a call for a resignation sometimes. Mm. And I mean, that becomes quite ridiculous. I don't think this reaches resignation levels yet. But equally, there's a lot of things that have very much reached and gone past resignation levels so far this term that no one seemed to give a stuff about. So like my worry a little bit is that the stuff that probably does need to be held more accountable is brushed under the carpet. Mm. And to Pete's point, some of these worries around, you know, how whether or not people are telling the truth, whether or not different ministries have actually got the right information. The fact that we're even having to have that conversation is pretty worrying, but it also speaks to the fact that, look, at the moment, people probably don't have as much trust. There have been enough stories of either sort of innocent stuff-ups or more recently with immigration, you know, complete and utter lies, that you people reasonably are going, well, maybe something does need to give. The question is, where does it sit? Is it the minister? Is it the chief executive? Is it someone else? I'm not quite sure where exactly that responsibility sits. And I think they're quite happy that that's all a little bit hard to pick.
0: Yeah. By the way, just quickly, guys, if you were to, you know, the judging by the energy and what's going on around the election cycle, how, if you had to guess how many weeks it was to the election, what would you, what do you think it is and what would you like it to be? Because...
3: done.
0: Pete?
2: Well, look, I probably agree with Brad in the sense that, you know, the I guess the worst thing about the elections is everyone sits and waits for the results, right? So it tends to put a flattener on, you know, people don't want to make decisions about buying houses. They don't want to make decisions about whether or not they're going to get a builder in to do the extension or the new build and so on and so forth. So, yeah, without a doubt, every election.
0: How many weeks do you think it is?
2: Well, we know it's, what, six and a half weeks or something?
0: No, it's 8 weeks.
2: 8 weeks, okay.
0: Yeah, it's 56.
2: I'm obviously optimistic.
0: See, you know what I mean? You, 8 weeks. Oh, okay. Well, I'm just going to reflect on that. We'll take a quick break so I can finish my cup of tea and have a brief lie down. And we'll be back. Well, you know, there's lots more to get into because ACT has set out a plan to wind up the Waitangi Tribunal. And we'll get into that as well as the public service workers who are striking and a bunch of other things. AI. Oh, there's lots to get into. We've got a couple of bright things to look forward to somewhere in there, and I'll let you know when we come back. This is News Talk ZB, the Weekend Collective, 24 and a half past three.
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10: So we've got a new MB report. It shows renewables hit a June quarter record. We're at 92% of all electricity produced. The real key, of course, is the wholesale prices. They're down 66% on the same time last year. Shane Jones, Associate Minister of Energy, back with us.
11: We are always going to generate a lot of our electricity from hydro, and this particular three-month period is a positive development.
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0: Yes, welcome back to our panel on The Weekend Collective with Pete Wolfkamp and Brad Olson. Now, guys, look, I don't want this. I always think that this makes everyone tense up, this sort of thing. But ACT have set out their plan to wind up the Waitangi Tribunal, saying that its contemporary inquiries have become increasingly ideological and expansive. One of their reforms is that they want to end the tribunal's contemporary jurisdiction and move the country on. Said it's increasingly activist. I'm going to sit back on this one and let you guys start. Now, eeny, meeny, miny, mo, let's go to Brad.
3: Oh, thanks, Tim. That's, great.
2: Hospital pass. Thank you.
3: It's interesting, though, right? Because so ACT want to move this and sort of say, look, they want to get rid of all the contemporary focus. That's what the tribunal was originally designed to do. I think when it was first set up, it could only sort of look at grievances after a certain period, after like the late 1990s or like it was made in the 1970s rather. But then I think it changed and it got extended all the way back to 1840 when the treaty was signed. So in a sense, it sort of almost goes against why the tribunal was created in the first place. What's also interesting, though, is that back in time, originally you had to have a Waitangi Tribunal investigation recommendation, I think, before you could go and get a treaty settlement. Now you don't. And so again, I guess the question is maybe not so much should we immediately, change it as proposed, but what is the purpose of the tribunal in the modern day? I think is a reasonable question. I don't think that we should necessarily knee-jerk it. But yeah, there's probably a question of how should it best be designed going forward. If there's concerns that it's not working and there will be other views on other sides, I get that. But I do think there's a reasonable question given that it has changed its form over time, it's changed the sort of inputs and outputs that it's produced. It's never a bad idea to look at it. My question with all of these, right, because you see a lot of different proposals like this come out from ACT, is it the most important thing right this second? Like, I feel like as an economist, there's a lot of more critical things. We haven't got the RMA bills or whatever else through Parliament yet, I don't think, but we're still sort of saying, well, we should spend some of our, important time on these topics. I'm just not sure now's the most important topic we should be going through.
0: Okay, what do you reckon, Pete?
2: I suppose the other contentious part of this is who gets to decide.
0: Well, right? The government.
2: Yes, obviously, but in terms of does the government then make a decision that goes against perhaps the wishes of Māori in this instance? I think the focus from the outside is that this has been there in order to adjudicate treaty claims. And is there a finite line in that? And I think what ACT is saying is that surely it's done its job or it's about to do its job, in which case we could stop and not have it.
0: Yeah. Look, it's in the first instance, it was established, I think because the word Waitangi makes everything sound sacrosanct.
2: Right.
0: But essentially, it was a tribunal established by a government.
2: Mm-hmm.
0: And it is entirely within the realms of reality and appropriateness if another government wants to get rid of it. Because, otherwise you're having a government back whenever establishing something that can't be revoked. So from a legal point of view and whatever the constitutional issues are, I don't have a problem with it. And I like to think that we would move to a New Zealand where we stop seeing things in such sort of binary Pākehā. It's not really, it's Crown and Māori, actually. That's probably a misrepresentation. I'd like to think there'd be a time when we move past it. And Brad makes the point that it was set up to resolve contemporary issues, but the bulk of its work, the bulk of its work, which most New Zealanders accept was needed to be done, was the resolution historic of historic claims. Claims. And once those have done, I don't think it will have the same public permission to exist or the same public support if we can resolve it. So it's just, I would rather not see it as something that has to be campaigned on. But, you know, it's everything's so political these days, doesn't it? Brad?
3: The interesting thing here, Tim, though, is on the other side, right, you've also got Te Pāti Māori that don't they want a Treaty of Waitangi commissioner who can basically overrule, you know, cabinet and parliament on various views. Like, the worry here as well is that sometimes
0: That's bonkers, sorry.
3: Well, but this is the thing, right? Like, in terms of what people are campaigning on, there does seem to be, like, I think a lot more of that traditional, I'm going to call it the middle ground, where people say, let's not change too much of what we've got. We might not be super happy with, the way the tribunal happens, but we also don't think it needs to be disestablished. I do think you're starting to get more of those ideas that are starting to become more polarized on all sides of politics that sort of push out from the center a lot more to the edges. And I just think, I mean, this is one of many examples of that. Mm. I just worry that we should be cautious potentially about how quickly we go to those edges.
0: Yeah. Fair enough. That sounds very real, very reasonable of you, but it sounds like you're about to hit the hustings yourself.
3: Oh, my goodness. That only took you half an hour to get there.
2: People
3: this time.
2: We've talked about it. He's a growing
0: Brad
2: clamour.
0: Olson. What's the name of your party going to be, Brad?
3: Goodness gracious me.
0: I'm sorry. That's very naughty of me.
3: How many times have you seen a new political party start up and actually make it into Parliament? Like, look, the Opportunity Party, a couple of weeks ago, right, everyone was talking about how many MPs they were going to get. This time round, I think they've dropped back in the polls and everyone's like, oh, they might not
0: actually,
3: even make
0: where are they in the latest polls? I don't really follow polls that much because I'm just punch drunk. Mm. But what are they? What's the latest, Brad?
3: I think the latest I saw, they were slightly below 5%. I think they're at 4 point something in one of them in the last week or two. So this always happens, though. You know, I feel like sometimes parties basically sort of make their move a little bit too early and then hit the picks a little bit too quickly on the other side.
0: Yeah. Hey, these public service strikes with nearly 10,000 public servants taking industrial action after negotiations over pay and conditions failed. I've got to say it does feel a little close to the election that this is all part of, it's sort of half striking, half campaigning for not the government isn't right now. Actually, I'm going to go back to you on this, Brad.
3: Look, it's an interesting one, given that there's a lot of talk around how limited the fiscal position is for, you know, whoever forms government after November. And I say that because even, you know, a lot of the various options coming out from the Labour Party, you know, the opposition party, are pretty limited in scope too, because they recognise those constraints. You look at where, you know, the labour market sits at the moment, though. Unemployment's at 5.6%, an 11-year high. Wage growth is pretty low, and it's had to slow down even more for the public service because they previously got much larger increases during COVID. So my challenge and concern, I talked to, you know, a lot of different groups about this. My worry is the more that, people start to campaign for even higher wage increases, the more that I expect that businesses and that, you know, government as well will probably have to turn back and say, yep, we can do that. Please tell me how many more people you'd like me to fire to make that sort of balance out. You can either have higher pay or you can have sort of similar numbers of workers. You probably can't have both.
0: What do you make of it all, Pete?
2: Look, in many ways, I'm the wrong person to ask about this. I've been self-employed since 1988, right? I have absolutely no conception what it is to get a check every week or a payment every week, right? So
0: I'm a little bit the same, although my wife was a teacher, so she's
2: And I look at it as well and go, you know, it's the same organization that was handing out placards saying change the government in-house, which I don't think was appropriate, and by all accounts it's a bit tricky, but you know, average wage 105,000.
0: It's actually not that tricky, you're just being polite.
2: Yeah.
0: Fair enough.
2: It feels too political.
0: I will touch on one thing that you said. What, you've been self-employed since 1988, and I have Brad down the line, and I didn't observe his expression, and I know what he was thinking. He said, I wasn't even born then.
3: Yes, there was that. It was also just, look, I find that you've got to do a lot right when you're self-employed to make sure that, you know, all the different admin pieces are put together. I'm in awe of you there, Pete. That's impressive.
2: To be fair, it hasn't been, well, it's not a smooth road, but that's just my reality, right? So this this concept of, and I support the idea of unions. It's just I have no connection with it because I've never been in an industrialized workplace where that was on offer to me. Maybe if my life was different, possibly I would have been. And I think the idea of a collective bargaining, all of those sorts of things are good things. It's just doesn't resonate with me. It's just not my experience.
0: I can't imagine you having a morning program at ZB called The Resident Unionist.
2: Probably not. And you know, Brad, you probably appreciate this. You know, every now and then I sit and talk about business and that with people who are salaried. And part of me just goes, you know what? And this is true for all of us who are self-employed, right? We don't get a single cent without sending an invoice. That invoice has somehow got to justify what you do for every single cent you earn.
0: Right.
2: It's a whole different metric.
0: We're going to take a quick moment, and we are with Pete Wolfkamp and Brad Olson for today's panel on the Weekend Collective. It is 22 minutes to four.
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20: This is always the risk. 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
23: 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Newstalk ZB. Parenting, property, politics, plus money, health, and the week's debates. 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
0: Yes, indeed. In today's panel, Pete Wolfkamp and Brad Olson. Now, New Zealand First say if they're elected, only New Zealand citizens would be eligible for New Zealand superannuation from 2029. At the moment, you know, you need to be permanent resident is enough to do it as well, among other things. And it's playing into Winston's sort of that's his playbook of sort of the anti-immigrants and anti-others. I don't get too excited about it, Pete, but what do you make of it?
2: It's interesting that it's permanent resident as well, because I'm thinking about my mum, right? My mum and dad immigrated from the Netherlands, came here in 61, worked for many, many years until their retirement. My father naturalized and became a New Zealand citizen. My mother never did, never renounced her Dutch citizenship.
0: Yeah.
2: So what's he saying, that she shouldn't have got the pension?
0: Yes. That is what he's saying, I think.
2: Sod you, then. isn't there something you have to also be either a
0: New Zealand citizen,
2: a permanent resident, or hold a resident class visa?
0: Yeah, so he's going to restrict it to citizenship.
2: And currently, that's what you get. All right, so he's just saying if you're not a New Zealand citizen, you're not getting it.
0: Yeah.
2: What's wrong with the tax that my mum paid for all those years?
0: Well, you've summed up generally the inequity in this whole argument. I guess if you were going to be stopped from getting the pension, maybe you would become a citizen, but it just seems to me a sort of jingoistic policy that might make us, I'm not sure where we sit with the rest of the world. Brad Olsen might be able to tell us.
3: Well, see, this is actually one of the worries, though, Tim, is we've got, like, I think 16 different obligations across the world where, different people can move their pensions across and that. Like, basically, we'd be putting a pretty big middle finger to the rest of the world in terms of our various obligations. Mm. We'd have to rewrite a huge amount of law. We'd screw over some people wickedly. We'd screw over some New Zealanders across the world who, you know, have been here their whole lives. They're overseas for whatever reason, and they won't get support now. So, again, like, it's one of those areas where you get to sort of election cycles and people bring out something that sometimes, yes, might sound interesting to some parts of the electorate at face value. But when you sort of dig a little bit below the surface, it's like this would actually be really probably an extremely dumb approach. I mean, it's not quite as bad as wanting to buy a bank for $20 billion, but it'd be pretty tough to execute.
0: Yeah, and look, the It's just that playbook that that somehow people are coming from other countries and they're exploiting us and stuff, and it's just so one dimensional, and it's appealing to a certain voter. It's not appealing to me, so I guess we make our own minds up about this, don't we? Other people will love it, you know. Exactly. Oh, those filthy migrants, you know, ruining our lives, as opposed to those wonderful migrants who come in and work their butts off to make this a better place. That's where I'm at. Anyway, right, okay, let's move on to something more important, perhaps the human extinction. Every generation has its worry. I mean, I grew up with nuclear war, now there's the climate change thing, but now we've got a former Anthropic researcher who has alleged that leading AI companies are racing towards self-improving, super-intelligent. They don't know how to control it and reckons that it's going to, you know, a greater than 10% of humanity being wiped out within a decade. Happy days. I am nervous about AI, I guess. Mm. And I don't really know what to do with this, but I fingers crossed. Brad?
2: I'm not sure that's going to be terribly helpful.
3: I've seen a movie about this, Tim. I think it was Terminator. I can't remember which number.
0: Oh, gosh, isn't it amazing how prophetic that was, eh? I mean, it really is quite something.
3: But remember, in the movies, not everyone died. You know, it was just one of
0: most people.
3: I think half the population survived or so, didn't they? I mean, look, yes, there are clear worries here. Absolutely. I mean, AI is still doing some pretty important stuff. You do get the feeling that some of these companies probably need to put a lot more work into ensuring that there are better safeguards rather than just sort of pure money making. The worry, though, like if you look at the background of various AI companies, a lot of the time they are made up or they're sort of started by people who previously were part of an AI company. They felt like that company wasn't doing enough around safety. They went and started their own shop. Then they got a taste for the money. Then they sort of gave up their morals as well. And then the next set of disgruntled employees leave, starts another one, and you rinse and repeat. So, I mean, this does seem to be an unfortunate trend. The more times I hear about, you know, AI escaping its sandboxes and similar, the more I hope that it is as childish as that sounds, but I know that it's not. Yes, it's a worry. There are some good benefits. The worry, right, from a general populist point of view, if you're an average New Zealander or just average Joe Bloggs, wherever you are in the world, what do you do about it? Like, do you really want government to regulate the heck out of it? Because then you go, well, I trust the government more than I trust the AI. I'm not sure that's my greatest trade-off.
0: Yeah. Pete?
2: Yeah, look, it was a dinner conversation the other night with a guy, a mate of ours, who actually does run a tech company, and so has got a better insight than I do on it, obviously. And that whole thing around, you know, putting the technology in a sandbox, expecting it to just sit there and do its thing, only to find out like a week or 2 weeks later that it's got out and it's been talking to its AI mates, and they've created something new. You go, Hold on, we're not in charge anymore, guys.
0: Actually, it's funny, the more pressing AI thing, I don't know if you've seen this, but Consumer New Zealand, and this is, I mean, in terms of our immediate day-to-day existence, I worry about AI being used to screw every last penny out of us through these loyalty schemes. So this is what Consumer New Zealand's raised concerns about, businesses combining loyalty scheme data with AI to offer different people different prices. And that's what I worry about, is they know more about, oh, no, we know he'll go further. Even just with regard to booking flights and things like that. I worry that it's going to be a very powerful tool where, you know, Air New Zealand knows, oh, we know this guy always travels in the holidays and he always goes such and such. So let's see if we can milk in another $100 each way out of him. And that's what I worry about, just in the immediate self-serving day-to-day life of Tim Beveridge.
3: What's Brad? Your starter there, though, Tim? What's your prior? Are you saying that all these companies at the moment are sort of, you know, all airy-fairy and sprinkles and rainbows and being really nice to you and offering like, cut price?
0: No.
3: The question right in my head with that is that, yes, that might happen. I think it's already happening without AI. It becomes a bit more efficient and everything else and quicker and that, sure. I'm just, my question is, what's the marginal difference between sort of where we are today and where we are in the future?
0: Well, the future would be, say, one day, you know, Brad, you get married and things, and AI know when's your wedding anniversary, and so the airline company works it out, and they go, well, we know he's going to want to go on holiday around here. Let's absolutely get the max out of Brad for his wedding anniversary holiday to Paris,
2: because we know he wants to travel.
0: Yeah, I don't know, that's over the top, but you know.
3: Well, I think two things will happen, though, right, to sort of self-regulate. One is that some businesses will, as a selling point, say, I'm not going to use your information, and here's how I'm going to be a lot more sort of upfront with you, so that you'll buy from me and not one of my, you know, more Scroogey-looking competitors. And two, we will all find ways to sort of, well, I've got 12 different anniversaries and 13 different wives, so that, you know, you've got to screw me every day so that I don't get screwed any more than normal.
0: Crikey.
3: Didn't sound as good as I thought in my head.
0: Actually, no, just a quick note to my producer, Locke. can you save that for one of our highlight reels? Thanks. That's Thank you, Brad. That came out just perfectly. It's 11 minutes to 4. News Talk ZB back in a tick.
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9: Yes, News Talk ZB. We're with Pete Wolfkamp and Brad Olson. Now, guys, the Apple folding phones. So they've been folding phones. I'm quite impressed with the stuff that's out there. And now Apple's got into it. They've watched everyone else roll them out. And have you seen how much the phones are, Brad? It's starting point of what, 4,000 up to
10: 6,000
9: something?
10: Yeah.
11: Six and a half grand.
9: Yeah.
12: Look, as an Apple fanboy, I'm on 2-year rotation, I tell myself, in terms of phones. I use mine, you know, religiously because it's important for work. It's always being used on the go and similar.
10: Yep.
12: I looked at that when the announcement came out and went, look, I can't justify it. And for a couple of reasons, because look, it is a bit gimmicky. In fact, it's quite gimmicky. It looks a bit cool, but my challenge is that it's got a worse camera than your sort of, the cheaper but still very expensive iPhones. It doesn't have Face ID and similar. And look, as someone who's on my phone that much, surely my screen's going to crack within 6 months because I open and shut it that often.
9: Oh, so you're still on the fence. You're just a little bit like, oh, maybe I'll wait another generation or two before I get the folding phone. Because I'm
12: it's more that the price is egregious, but maybe I could justify it. Maybe. But then I run all these other things through and I say, no, the price being so high really does sort of keep me far away from it being even sort of tantalizingly interesting enough to potentially buy.
9: Pete, will you be getting a folding phone? By the way, if Apple think this is going to be an advert, I haven't spoken yet. So,
10: Brad, like you, I've been in the Apple camp since shivers. I think my first computer was a Mac SE with a black and white screen in about 99 or something or other. I'm fully immersed in the sort of Apple environment. Am I going to cough up for that amount? No, probably not.
9: Here's the thing. Two reasons why you're in the Apple camp. One is because you've been going back for that long. And the second reason is because you can't escape. It's like, what was that? Yeah. Who was that actor? It was called The Prisoner, the guy who's in, it's filmed in Wales. It was an old thing back in the 60s or something, but he could never escape. And I just sort of think that I see Apple as like the Death Star of technology, you know.
10: Sucks us all in.
9: Yeah, and although they managed to combine this with sort of being a status symbol. And I wonder if it's becoming one of those status things. It's like, well, I've got is that the new Samsung? Oh, goodness me, no, that's the Apple folding phone. I paid a lot more for mine, even though I can never leave because it's locked me up forever. I just love the open source stuff. Good on, and the technology and the operating system is available to anyone to have a crack at it. And if you want to be with Apple, look, they're beautiful phones.
10: That's awesome.
9: If you can afford it, I guess.

0: So,
1: anything to respond to on that, Brad? You absolute sucker.
2: Oh, geez, tell me how you really feel. I'll be interested, right? I'll be interested in like 6 months' time what we do think of it as a status symbol. Like, if you see someone out with an iPhone Duo, will we go, oh, that's quite cool? Like, can I have a look? I don't want to buy one, but like, can I have a look? Or will we go, you know, clearly you've got enough money to just burn? But also,
1: well, you're paying for drinks. It's like, who's paying? Yeah, well, who just got their Apple Duo out? Okay, that round's on you.
2: I do wonder though. I'm interested. I don't think any of New Zealand's tech journos have seen it yet. But like, I'll be interested in what the hands-on views are like around how it works and how it feels. And all that. Sure. I still don't think you get anyone like me over the line because of the price. Not at but there's still a question.
1: Actually, of course, when I go in on one of my overnights, Glenn will come in and he'll have all the latest. He has all the latest tech, so he gets to try it all. I don't know if he gets to keep any of it, but you know. I wonder if he'd notice if it just, oh, they're all locked up. You can't even pinch one these days, can you?
2: Well, just ask him to, like, leave it behind for now.
1: Anyway, hey, guys, thank you so much for joining us. That's Brad Olsen and Pete Wolfcamp. Oh, yes, let's leave it with a bit of Eric Idle. We're heading towards the One Roof radio show. Martin Cooper's with us. Back in a moment, News Talk ZB.
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11: It's 4 o'clock. I'm Kay Gregory. Solidarity and resilience have been the key themes for Americans remembering the 9/11 terror attacks 25 years ago. Fallen Firefighters Foundation CEO Victor Signaro says communities coming together helped many responders overcome what they saw.
0: Many of us were thinking, will we ever be able to smile again and laugh again? And at that time, we just saw so much unity.
11: Yemen's Houthis have claimed a major advance in the Middle East, seizing Perim Island in the Red Sea. Military sources say it comes a day after the Houthis captured the strategic city of Mocha from a Saudi-backed pro-government force. BBC News correspondent Carolyn Hawley says the conflict centres on a key shipping strait that connects the Red Sea to the Indian Ocean.
12: What's happened now in the Bab al-Mandab is a major blow for the Saudis and a big win for Iran. Tehran now has two strategic waterways it can use as leverage in its conflict with the US.
11: Lyttelton Port is pressing ahead with a new deep water wharf and container terminal to the tune of $821 million. The port was badly damaged by the Christchurch earthquakes in 2011, with nearly half of the nine wharves suffering cracking, sinking and structural displacement. The new 388-metre deep water wharf and 5-hectare container terminal are due to be completed by 2031, with dredging beginning later this year. The gap between community need and the funds available for charities is widening. Accounting firm Grant Thornton's not-for-profit report found 71% of just over 200 charities cited financial constraints as the sector's most significant issue. Director Jadeen Windley says there are fewer contracts and grants, money is tight, and there's no relief in the foreseeable future.
13: The ones that will be successful will be those not-for-profits that not necessarily have the biggest balance sheets, but the ones that use their resources.
11: The health coalition Aotearoa wants to see more political parties promise to regulate junk food after new evidence found the country's come to a halt on the issue. Researchers found the government's made almost no progress on regulating junk food this term. The worst areas for lacking progress are junk food marketing and accessibility to sugary drinks. Co-chair Sally Mackay says the Greens and Te Pāti Māori have shown an interest in this policy area, but more need to get on board.
14: We've been trying to find out what National would like to do in these areas and we haven't really had much response.
11: A confidence boost could be on the way for hospitality businesses. The government's accepted 23 recommendations made by the Ministry for Regulation's Hospitality Sector Review. The reform will see applications for licences and renewals simplified and annual fees removed. Hospitality NZ spokesperson Sam McKinnon says this will improve clarity for alcohol licence holders and servers.
15: That they're going to get consistent decision making and confidence around their future ability to operate, that will have a flow through to how they choose to invest in their business.
11: And Wellington Airport's southwest pier was briefly evacuated just after 2 this afternoon after a smoke alarm was activated by burnt cooking. The airport says the area was quickly cleared for re-entry with just one Air New Zealand flight delay.
1: News Talk ZB Sport. Ben Shelton has come from a set down to beat Francis Tiafoe in 4 in their All-American semi-final at the US Tennis Open. Shelton, who's 23, says 28-year-old Tiafoe is like a big brother to him on Disney+.
16: Every time that we get to take this court together, Arthur Ashe, and play each other is super special, but this is where we want to be at the tail end of this tournament. This is both of our favorite tournament in the world, our favorite court in the world, and to be able to light it up in front of you guys is the best feeling that there is.
1: It's Shelton's first major final. He'll play top-seeded German Alex Zverev on Monday morning. 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New Zealand Warriors co-captain Mitch Barnett feels the past 27 weeks of the NRL's regular season are just a precursor to the main event. Barnett says nobody at Warriors HQ is resting on past achievements, such as the club's most wins in a regular season, ahead of hosting the third-place Dolphins this evening.
17: It's the start of a new season now. There's still, a prize at the end that we're aiming for. It's not just to get to finals. So, it's a tick for one part of the season, but this weekend's all that matters.
1: Kickoff's at 6:05 up the Waz. An early disappointment still lingers for Canterbury prop Daniel Lennett-Brown ahead of his 100th NPC match tonight at home to Wellington. He's set to join Ben Fennell and Mitch Drummond as Canterbury's only centurions in the last 20 years. Lennett-Brown debuted in 2014. He says that campaign still carries some demons.
18: It was the end of 6 champions on the trot. I'll never forget that feeling. We lost to Tasman in the semi-final and we were the team that let everyone down, That's something that sat pretty heavy.
19: Today's men's NPC opener, Auckland have held off neighbours counties Manukau 43-33, posting just their second win of the season. They leapfrogged the Steelers up to 11th. Earlier at Eden Park, the Auckland Storm also beat the county's Manukau Heat in their women's clash. The Storm taking it 46-26. Elsewhere in the Farah Palmer Cup Premiership, Waikato thrashed the Bay of Plenty Volcanics 78-5 in Hamilton. I'm Richard Wayne. That's News Talk ZB News and Sport with Sanderson Vitamins from Woolworths Pharmacies around New Zealand. It's 4:05. Tim Beveridge is next.
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20: Mid-service forecast for Christchurch for the rest of the day. Fine, sunny, southwesterly turning northeasterly for a time this evening, looking at an overnight low of 3 degrees. Tomorrow, Sunday, fine, sunny, southwesterly dying out later in the day, a high of 15 degrees, and an overnight low of 3 degrees. And on to Monday, fine, sunny, northeasterly is developing for a time later in the day and in the evening. And on Monday, a high of 18 degrees and an overnight low of 4.
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0: To the Weekend Collective. That song was chosen by my guest, and I think for possibly a good reason, because actually he's got this kind of vibe about him. He never seems to get utterly the word I was going to say is flapped, because he's unflappable. But if you are flappable, yeah, he's not. He doesn't seem too flappable. And you know, the sun comes up in the east, sets in the west. Seems to be the vibe I get from him. And he's unrelentingly positive, even when things may not be that positive. Anyway, but I'll introduce him in just a moment. But what we're going to talk about is the property market and what's it going to take to get it going. But also, because there's talk about it being, say, like 3 years or something before we're going to see any major improvements. And house prices have been falling or are falling just about everywhere in the country. There are some places where there's a fair bit of activity. The exceptional spots like Queenstown, I think Christchurch has got a bit of action going on at the moment. But it is at the moment, I think, if it's not a buyer's dream, it's certainly a buyer's market. And possibly for some sellers, it's possibly a bit of a nightmare. But we want to talk about doing the business and getting an offer started. But also, if you are a buyer, I think you're aware if you're a buyer. Unless, you know, there's such a good real estate agent that despite the availability of plenty of properties that, well, there's a bit of competition for this one, you might need to put your best offer forward. But if you're a buyer, you probably have started the process knowing that the cards are in your favour at the moment. Because we can certainly remember the time when the cards weren't in your favour. It's just like, you need to find a place and put an offer and be the person to pay the top dollar. But how far can you push that advantage? Are you one of the, because a lot of us are generally, most New Zealanders are, we're reasonable people and we don't want to be rude, do we? But I do know people who say, well, I don't care. I just put in the lowest offer. I don't care if they're offended. I mean, do you let being offended get in the way of you trying to go for a better price? How far would you push the advantage? Is low balling, you know, is that the move? I don't even know where that expression comes from. It sounds a bit rude. Or is it just a bit of a rude approach? And if you're a seller waiting for the scales to tip in your favour, what is going to make the scales tip in your favour as well? Because we've got a lot of stuff going on in the world. We've got Iran. We've got the news about the Houthis taking over some island and blocking oil and all that. We've got the election. So we're a little bit sort of, we've got eight weeks to go, by the way. You're probably thinking, oh, it's only a few days. It was 50-something days. That doesn't sound like much. That's 8 weeks. We've got the interest rates. I don't think that's such a stress. What do you reckon? 0800 80 1080. But if you are someone who has made a cheeky offer, oh, my goodness, I just remember I was one of those people. I made a cheeky offer, but I didn't think I was being cheeky, but it was cheeky. Anyway, to join us to discuss all these things, he is Harcourt's Managing Director, and his name is Martin Cooper, and he's with me now. Martin, good afternoon.
1: Good afternoon, Tim. Exciting weekend of sport.
0: Is that how bad the market is? Well, we've got a great weekend of sport coming up.
1: Yeah. Let's talk about where we might have some wins. The Warriors and the All Blacks. There's some good things happening in the real estate market, but
0: what have you been up to in the last
1: I went down to Queenstown. I had 24 of my staff down. There's a trainer called Josh Fegan, and he does a 2-day intensive training on real estate.
0: Sounds exhausting.
1: It is.
0: I bet you it is.
1: The thing is, your mind's got to be open to work, and I had 24 of my staff down there learning, growing, sharing, and it was a microclimate of positivity, just what I needed.
0: Yeah.
1: You know, they've all come back fired up and they're calling their database and they're enthusiastic. And
0: how long does that last before they, you know?
1: About 4 hours. No, hey, you got to have resilience. You do get a bit of rejection, and we're all subject to it. You know, if you're out door knocking, looking for business or prospecting, and you get two or three calls that tell you to go away. You can get knocked back, but our job, like most things, is a numbers game. You just got to find the people that need help.
0: Yeah. So, I mean, you must have seen cheeky offers being, because you are acting for the seller, and so you can't, you know, you've got to be acting in the seller's best interest. And of course, it's in your interest to get a deal done. But what do you say to a buyer, you are spending a lot of time with buyers because that's how properties get sold, and one who says, we're just going to use some round numbers, okay? So let's God, I can't believe it. There would have been a time we're saying, let's just say $1 million.
1: Yeah.
0: Remember the time when, you know, $1 million was like, oh my goodness, you know, it's so much money. And now it's,
1: yeah,
0: it is a lot of money, but it's in Auckland, you know.
1: Auckland, it's just, well, the median price in Auckland's, what is it? 980,000.
0: Yeah.
1: So it's so just it's
0: almost
1: average.
0: $1 million.
1: Yeah. Yeah.
0: But what do you say? What do you say to a buyer who is like, look, Marty, look, we like the house, but you know what? We're not interested in, you know, we're looking for a bargain. We're going to make a low offer.
1: Yeah, well, I personally always felt that the owner had the right to know what interest was in their property. So if you wanted to put it,
0: say 700, I'm going to offer 700, and you'd be like, well, good luck to you.
1: Well, if you were with me, I'd say, sure, Tim, let's write up 700. I'd write up a contract there and then with you on, if we're talking about $1 million property, just for example.
0: Yeah. See, that to me sounds like a cheeky offer. Although people I'm listening might go, Tim, that's not a cheeky offer.
1: No.
0: 500's a cheeky
1: offer. Well, that's quite a chunk off. But then I'd sit with you and say, hey, Tim, you're at 700. The seller's at a mil. I've got to go. We got choices here. This may alienate them. Mm. This may not get any feedback.
0: Yeah.
1: Are you serious? Would you like to buy this property? Because even though the market is supposedly quoted as a buyer's market, if you really wanted, this, how can you justify 700 when this one sold for 850 and this one sold for, you know, I'd give you evidence.
0: And if I was the sort of personality who I'm thinking of, they say, I don't care, I want you to present the offer to them and see where we go.
1: Yeah, well, I'd say, hey, it's my duty to present the offers to the vendors, so but Tim, can you just give me a bit more help? I just don't.
0: You'd use the Martin Cooper charm, wouldn't you? You'd smile and say, "Yeah, mate. Look, I know where you're coming from. You're trying to get the best price."
1: But hey, Tim, I'll give it my best shot. I'll go see them. I'll talk with them.
0: I'll just get you to tilt that microphone down towards you a little bit. So
1: yeah,
0: there
1: you.
0: We go.
1: You know, I was better. A bit shocked at your offer.
0: Because actually, now you say that, I mean, what's the rudest offer you've seen on a property?
1: Numbers wise, the thing is, I've had, as a manager of people who are selling real estate, I went in as a young manager. I remember we had all glass interview rooms, and I was a bit lacking in confidence. So I looked at, there were three agents in the interview room, in the glass interview room there. And I thought, I'd told them off about something, and I was a bit anxious that they were talking about me. You know, everything evolved around me, I thought, as a young person.
0: Yeah.
1: But I went in there to see what was happening. And it turned out there were two agents who worked together in a partnership, and there was the other agent, and one worked for the vendors and one worked for the buyer, and they were having a heavy debate about what the buyers and sellers would do with this offer. And I said, hey, give me the offer. I'll go and find out. Because all the agents were making the assumptions.
0: You need to explain a little more clearly what the situation was. So there was, you had agents acting for the buyer and an agent acting for the, why would you?
1: A low offer came in.
0: Yeah.
1: The agent looking after the seller said, my seller won't accept that offer. And the buyer's agents were saying, our buyer can't pay any more. And they were back and forth having the debate between the agents. So what I said was, hey, stop making assumptions. Let's go and present the offer and see where it leads us.
0: What was your involvement then? Did you just get involved in saying, present the offer and see where it goes?
1: Yeah.
0: Or did you actually...
1: Just open a negotiation.
0: Yeah.
1: Everything's a negotiation. But often people make assumptions. Oh, they won't take that, or this won't happen. And the reality is, if I'm selling my house, if someone wants to buy it, I want to know what they want to pay for it.
0: Mm.
1: Even if it's a cheeky, stupid offer, I can get angry, I can get bitter, I can get annoyed, but at least I have a chance to say no or yes.
0: Yeah. Yeah, what do you reckon about this? Would you make a cheeky offer? Look, and look, I have talked about when we bought our spot in Auckland, which, you know, we love living in, but we were renting it. And I made a cheeky offer, but it wasn't for sale, so it was different. So I just talked to the landlord about whether he was interested in selling. And simply, I just offered him what I thought we could afford and went from there, and we worked something out. But I thought at the time I was being quite cheeky, and he didn't think I was being that cheeky, and then we sorted it out.
1: And
0: because he wasn't selling it, so I had to go with a credible offer. So actually, it wasn't rude. It wasn't rude. It was just conservative. There we go.
1: But it suited the seller, you know, because he didn't have to deal with agents potentially. He didn't have to market the property. You were there. You paid him rent probably if you're a tenant. He liked you.
0: Yeah.
1: And he just thought, yeah.
0: I'll tell you, the person who wasn't so happy was the letting agent who I went behind her back. And I did the property search to find out who the owner was and tracked him down independently. And I caught up with her months later. She said, "You did me out of a commission." I said, "Damn right I did." So that was a win.
1: Yeah, good on you.
0: Anyway, let's take some calls, shall we? And whether it also be just the general question around what will actually end up driving the market to having a little bit more momentum and perhaps growth? I mean, you'll remember that recently there have been a whole lot of predictions saying it could be maybe only 3% a year for a while. There'd be some people would be going, well, that'd be nice, because at the moment it's not doing a hell of a lot. Right, 0800 80 10 80. Martin, another Martin. G'day.
2: Yeah, g'day. How are you?
0: Good, thanks.
1: Good.
2: Martin. Yeah, cool.
1: What a great way to go through life, being a Martin.
2: I reckon. It's the only way to go.
1: Exactly.
0: Well, then we'd all be called Martin, and that would be confusing.
2: Oh, that's true. That would be confused. I just had two comments. One was where I am now, just slightly fractionally north of Auckland, but 15 years ago. And similar thing as the property that I'm in now and purchased, it was listed for about $485, and it dropped down to $465. And look in the area, and my wife and I were sort of a bit, disagreed on whether to buy this or not. And I said, well, okay, I'm keen on it, but I'm going to make a cheeky offer, the old cheeky offer. And I offered a little bit lower because wasn't too sure I really wanted it. My wife did. $385. The realtor just ripped me apart, to be fair. And I said, look, well, you know, leave it open. Does he want a counter offer? And I knew it was a person who's left the region. It was a rental, you see, and they left. And so I knew I had a little bit of leverage there.
0: Yeah.
2: Because they needed to sell. And eventually bought it for $400.
0: What was the asking price again?
2: First one was $485. Then they dropped down to $465. So as a percentage wise, I think I could be wrong, but isn't that a little bit buying the, buying the agreement, whatever you call it?
0: Because it's
2: where people, realtor will perhaps pitch.
1: Oh, yeah.
2: That they can get a bit better, higher price. Yeah.
1: Like if four real estate agents are chasing a listing, you go to the seller and you say, we'll get $500K for this.
2: Yeah.
1: And you talk it up. Yeah.
2: Yeah. Yeah.
0: That doesn't sound to me, it's funny, it doesn't sound to me outrageous because it sounded to me like you had a negotiation starting with, a low offer and then you carried on and negotiated and bought it.
2: Yeah, but the realtor was just, they were just
0: not very happy,
2: very livid of my offer. And I said, well, aren't you required to, I had to really push myself. Aren't you required to send my offer
0: to the person? Martin,
2: they didn't want to take it.
0: Because actually I wonder sometimes, that's interesting that the real estate agent was cross Martin Cooper, because if they had oversold what the property was worth, a really low offer is something that they have a vested interest in not happening as well, because it makes it look like they've overstated everything to get the client.
2: Yes, I mean, there must be
0: how do you approach that, Martin Cooper?
1: Well,
0: sorry.
1: Yeah, sometimes you find agents are the last ones to know where the market is. They're so busy trying to protect the price and keep the prices up for the sellers. They're working hard for the sellers. But, them getting all titchy with you and... In my world, I encourage agents, our salespeople, to get offers.
0: Yeah.
1: So The vendor, the seller has the right to know what the buyers are saying. So even if you say it's a cheeky offer or a low offer, it should still be represented. You shouldn't be defending the... You should be trying to negotiate for your seller, but you should pass on the information. They have the right to choose. And any different circumstance, that person had left town, they were moving on, they may have had another deal in mind, and they just wanted a clean deal to get out and move on with the next phase of their life. Mm. So the sellers are the ones, we just work as agents, the sellers are the ones that should be able to make the decisions. Yeah. So that was a bit pompous, that agent, you know, protecting the vendor and not presenting your offer or giving you resistance. But obviously he got through, or he gave the offer. Did they push it through for you, or did you demand they did, or how did it end up?
2: I demanded. I said, look, aren't you legally required, or is it, to present my offer? And they said,
0: Well, actually, let's clarify that. You are legally required to present the offer, aren't you? So what is the rule, Martin? Not Martin Cooper.
1: I actually just Marty. In my yeah, Marty.
0: Which one of you is Marty? Sorry, I've lost.
2: The caller.
1: Yeah, in my book, we are required to present all offers. It is our duty to communicate with our vendors. It's not. I'm working as an agent. I have to represent the vendor, and I have to keep them informed. And I should be presenting all offers.
2: Is it legally required?
1: Oh, there's code of conduct that we operate by, that you've got to be open and transparent with your seller.
0: Yeah. Anyway, hey, thanks, Marty. Yeah, it's interesting. Hey, we're going to take a break and come back with more calls. But Martin Cooper, I thought I'd read a nice little text that had come for you.
1: Yeah.
0: Don't tense up. It's actually quite nice. It says, "Hi, Tim. Please tell Martin that his sponsorship of Birkenhead FC is appreciated. And they listed and sold with Bunny Reps last year."
1: Yeah, so they're a great club. Yeah, we do. And then tomorrow, down at the club, they've got a fundraiser for MS, a celebrity football match, family day, between 1 o'clock and 5 o'clock.
0: Brilliant.
1: So anybody who's got a young family in that surrounding area, I don't know what the weather forecast is, but that is a great,
0: windy, I think, but,
1: great vibey club to get down there. Birkenhead United.
0: Actually, that must be quite a buzz to actually support, you know, obviously it helps you get your business name out there and things, but the quid pro quo sort of thing of just supporting a local sporting club, I mean, that must be quite satisfying, is it?
1: Oh, it's every business. You should support the local community in which you make your money, and that junior club's fantastic. I got two granddaughters play at the club. It was enjoyable. I've sponsored the club for years. Next thing, my son says, "Oh, the girls are signed up for the Birkenhead United Junior Club."
0: Hold it. Two granddaughters?
1: Me? Yeah. I mean, I use a lot of skin products. I know I look quite young, but...
0: Blimey.
1: Yeah, good on you.
0: Well, let's take that as a compliment. Hey, we'll be back with more calls. We're talking about, you know, look, it is a buyer's market. How hard as a buyer would you push that advantage? Because there is... People deal with people. And, I mean, I always think that if you've got an agent there who you like and you like the property but you really want to put in a low offer, I mean, are you inhibited from doing that because you just want to be a nice person? How do you push forward that advantage? By the way, I reckon just before you go to the break, it is worth mentioning, I think there's more room for insulting offers when you get into the multi-million houses, because I've seen a particular house that's cropped up a few times in the last few years and it's sold anything between 12 to 20 odd million. And so obviously somebody's been prepared to make a bold offer because they thought, you know, at that end of the market, I wonder if you do get more swings and roundabouts.
1: You get more motivation, because particularly if it's a luxury property that's surplus to requirements, and then someone needs some funding for their business or another opportunity, you'll get quite a fluctuation, because a person who can afford a home for between 12 and 20 mil's probably got other business interests.
0: Yeah.
1: So if they see another better opportunity, they say, "Well, drop the house. I can put the house money into something else."
0: Do you think when people are looking in that market, they find out who's selling it? Okay, let's do some Google search for see if they've got any business troubles that we can. I mean, you would have. If you're talking 15 million for a house or something, you'd do every bit of research you could, wouldn't you?
1: Oh, people would do a deep dive on what they're dealing with.
0: Yeah.
1: But that'll just may end up confusing them.
0: Anyway, hey, look, we do have to take a break. Sorry, I said we were taking a break, then I carried on talking, which makes my producer just go, "You just said you were taking a break. What are you doing? I'm still talking." But you said you were taking a break. Are you going to take the break? Yes, we'll take the break. It is 26 past four.
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1: At Super Liquor, we're celebrating Bourbon Month. 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
8: News Talk ZB, back with the One Roof Radio Show. My guest is Martin Cooper. Broadly speaking, we're talking about making cheeky offers, but also what, you know, if you want to have a comment on the market itself, seems to be a congealing, that's a charming word, isn't it, thought around the market that it is going to be 2 or 3 years before we see any real movement. And what do you think it will be that will trigger that? 0800 80 10 80. Greg, hello.
9: Yeah, how are you? Can you hear me all right?
8: Yep, good.
9: Okay. Yeah, I was just going to say, we looked at a place and it was 1.385 and I only had 1.2.
8: Oh, wow.
9: So I offered 1190 and I have to admit, I didn't think I'd open hell. You know, they came down a little bit, and eventually we got it at 1.220.
8: Well, so you've stumped up with another 20 and you're happy?
9: Yep. Yeah, well, I'm too right.
8: 1.385. See, I think that's a polite offer. You only really offered them 10% below what they were asking from. So they wanted 1.385. You offered them 1190. See, if a cheeky offer me would have been one. Did you think about it?
9: Possibly, but no, I thought we were pretty cheap, just under 200,000 under.
8: Yeah.
9: So, but you know, no, we were delighted and.
8: Oh,
9: pretty much because I just sold my own property and I took a battering on that.
8: Oh, okay. Hey, tell us about the reaction of the agent and the sellers to what you thought was a little bit cheeky.
9: Well, the agent said that the seller should have stuck to his guns and gone for more.
8: Yeah.
9: And our answer was, well, we only had 1.2, so and we went a little bit over it. Spend a bit more than we even want to do, but that was it. So, and it's a beautiful house. It's a beautiful house. So, yeah.
8: Oh, good on you, Martin. You got anything to chip in?
10: Oh, no,
8: Greg.
10: Good on you. You had your limit that you could spend. You had a crack at the property and it worked out. You know, if you were too timid and you thought, oh no, they won't accept that, and you went on to, you would have probably found something else. But I think, hey, in the current market, in any market, if you're interested in something and you're in a strong position, you'd sold your house by the sound of things, so you probably didn't have too many finance clauses or subject to sale of anything, and you were able to free that person up to go on and do their next thing to give them clarity about where they were going and what they were doing. So it worked out well. So yeah. I'd say don't hold back. Make the offers.
8: Yeah, I think
9: we're excited about it.
8: Yeah, yeah. Good on you, Greg. How much? Tell us about the. You took a bit of a bath on your property. Tell us about that.
9: Now, during COVID, I could have got 1.7 for it. And when I did finally sell it about 2.5, 3 years later, I got 9999. So I was not happy. But
11: no,
9: to be fair, it was probably worth about 1.2 at that stage.
11: Oh, okay. Okay. Okay. Fair enough. That makes it easier to justify making a low offer when you got a bit of a... Well, 1.7 is a paper value, but we, as we know, at the peak of COVID, I mean, if we all valued our houses at the peak of COVID and we're reflecting on it, we'd all feel a bit poor, wouldn't we? Wouldn't we, Martin?
10: Oh, definitely. I just look back in the glory days of money gushing in and people, you know, in 2021, people would fight for a property and then we'd hug and say kumbaya and they thought, I've got the property. And so, you know, that, it was easy days then to sell property because people had FOMO and they had to get into something, and interest rates were at such a low level, 2.5% back then. So I often think back when I'm in a slump, I think, God, why didn't I sell that then? But hey, we didn't, so we just have to deal with what we've got.
11: Yeah,
10: the now.
8: I like the, see that you are probably one of the people I've spoken to. You just seem fairly philosophical about where it's at. You're not vesting your happiness or your misery and what the market's doing necessarily. You just put one foot in front of the other. The sun comes up in the morning and sets in the evening and just keep moving.
10: That's what you've got to deal with. I've been in real estate for so long.
8: How long?
10: My first sale, I do recruitment. Who wasn't born? September of 1983, I sold my first property, which goes back, I don't know, who can do the maths, 43 years ago. And in that time, I remember... Right the way through, there was the wage and price freeze of the Muldoon government, and that was a reason not to be able to sell something. And then Longy government came in and Rogernomics interest rates went up to 22%, and that was another reason. Then there was a share market crash, if any of you can remember, you young older ones out there, in 1987. There was always a reason. Then there was a Gulf War in 1991 and a fuel crisis. And
11: yeah. Well, that's funny because we had Brad Olson on and we were talking about the 1990-something and he wasn't born then. And my producer, Locke, the date you just mentioned, that was 21 years before he was born.
10: But, hey, it catches up on everybody. Your producer, he'll be an old man one day. I don't know where I'll be by then. I might be in heaven by then.
11: No. Did you see New Zealand's oldest New Zealander is 113? 113, that used to be... I can't even get my head around that.
10: I think there's something wrong with the numbers there. I think his birth certificate's not right.
11: Hers. Yeah,
10: hers. Good honour.
11: Yeah. So if it's a guy, you're like, can't be true. If it's a woman,
10: you should
11: like,
10: get her on your show. She'd have a lot of wisdom.
11: Well, what, to talk about property perhaps?
10: Just talk about what she's seen. The evolution in her life would be phenomenal, wouldn't it?
11: Yeah, would be. Hey, by the way.
10: No planes?
11: Let's have a crack at this one, this text here, because I think this is neat. I could answer it for you, but I'll leave it up to you. It says, hi, quote, keep the prices up for the sellers. It must be something you said, I think. And this person says, LOL, prices up for the commission more like. Cheers, Graham. I could answer this because it's an easy one to answer. Do you want me to try answering it? Because whether you get another $100,000 for a property, if you're selling a property for $1 million or something more, doesn't really mean much to what you care about is getting a sale. That's what the
10: We have to get the sale to get anything out of the transaction. We have to close the deal. So, but it is true. If we're on a percentage fee, if we get a higher price for the vendor, we get a bit more money.
11: But you're not, it doesn't really, the rats and mice of sort of a little bit higher or a little bit lower than asking price. I mean, is that something that really bothers you?
10: I think the main thing is to negotiate to close the deal. I've never, in all of the transactions I've ever done, I've never protested and not putting a deal together because I was getting 20 grand less and I was going to get less commission. It never ever entered my mind.
11: Tell you what, we've got lots of texts to go to, but we're going to carry on with the conversation with Martin Cooper. And if you have just joined us, this is the One Roof Radio Show, and we're talking about how bold are you when it comes to making a cheeky offer, because it is a buyer's market. And what motivates it? Is it simply because you're that sort of person who loves a negotiation and loves getting a bargain? Or what motivates it is just, well, that's all we had. So, because that's an easy way to make a low offer. Because you're not feeling any guilt because you're saying, look, as the previous caller said, he offered 1.190, which is only 10,000 short of his top price, more or less. And I think if you're offering all you've got, whether it's a cheeky offer or not, who cares? You're doing your best. Whereas there'd be other people who've got plenty of money to spare. It's like, nah, screw them down. How do you approach it? 0800 80 10 80. It's 22 minutes to 5.
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11: Yes, Newstalk ZB with Tim Beveridge. My guest is the Managing Director of Harcourts. Is it Harcourts Cooper & Co?
10: Yes,
11: yeah,
10: it is.
11: It's Martin Cooper. Yes. anyway, by the way, just looking ahead to after the next break, we'll be doing the One Roof Property of the Week. And I think, I don't want to get carried away with myself, but I think it's my dream home. And we'll get into that as well. But it's just an absolutely gorgeous property, possibly more remote than some might like.
10: You could broadcast from there. I could come round Monday, get your house on the market. We'll auction it and then get you moving, get you down there. Imagine it. And now's a good time to be moving.
11: So we'll be doing that property. I'll give the address just before the next break, and you can go and check it out. But it is absolutely beautiful. Okay, right, let's look at some of the texts. Cheeky works both ways, says this texter. It says, I'd say the expectations of most sellers today would be considered cheeky. What does Martin think?
10: Well, today what we prepare for a seller is a full summary of all of the recent sales of properties in their catchment, properties. So a seller, the data available is enormous for a seller to make the right decision to pitch their property at a realistic point. And if they are cheeky at the moment and asking for a higher price, all they really are doing is to help sell all the other realistically priced properties. Because the buyers, they know it's a buyer's market.
11: Yeah.
10: They shop around and they are looking to get value for money. There's very few buyers come in on a spaceship from Mars and don't look at any other properties and buy the first one they look at.
11: Actually, I'm actually quite curious to know how many people do buy the first one they look at.
10: Very few. I've found over many, many years, I would purposely, I'd listen to a buyer about what they wanted.
11: Yeah.
10: And I would know straight away that this is the best house on the market for them. But yeah. I wouldn't show them that house first up. I'd show them two or three others.
11: Oh, okay. So that's even though I've found the house of your dream, but make sure
10: You've got to buy
11: warm people, them up. Warm them up with a couple of others.
10: People have to have a comparison.
11: Okay.
10: You can't if you just went to the best house on the rack straight off the bat.
11: Well, you see, because if I was looking for something really gorgeous in Central Otago and describe what I want, and you showed me this one that's property of the week, I'd probably want to look at something afterwards.
10: I've got three that you should look at.
11: Oh, okay.
10: Come down. I'll pick you up at the airport, and we'll go and have a look.
11: See, who wouldn't want Martin working as your real estate agent? And he's not even here to get new business, are you?
10: No, I'm not. I'm here to chat.
11: Okay. We got a bunch of texts that I'm sure people are going to be curious to know your answer on. This one says, I was deciding between two agents to sell. One phoned me before I committed and asked me how low we'll go. So I decided not to go with that agent. Was that a good move? Asks Ron.
10: Ron, I think you made a good choice there. If the agent's thinking, even before your property's gone to the market, all he's worried about is how low you might go to make his job easy, you know, because you can sell anything if you give it away. So I think you made the right choice there to get an agent who's prepared to put a campaign together, give it the best shot, promote your property brilliantly, and try and get the best price he can for you. Not just like, how low will you go? The market's tough. What price will you accept? It's not the right way to approach it. But on the other hand, Ron, you don't want an agent that'll come around and promise you the earth, because if he overquotes it in this market too, you're going to be on the market a long time.
11: Ties into the question just around asking prices. How common now are asking prices as a method of sale versus price by negotiation?
10: Well, I sold over 400 properties as an agent at auction. I just always used to like to go to the market with an auction.
11: Yeah.
10: Saturation campaign, gather people up on the front lawn and let them fight for it was my method of selling. If it didn't sell then, I'd have enough feedback to pitch it at a price that was realistic.
11: Yeah.
10: I can't stand all this price by neg.
11: I hate price by neg, but I don't mind someone saying I want $1 million for it. Then I at least...
10: Yeah, look, people want to know. So auction's fine. You have a fixed sale date. You know, you've got... Go and have a look at it. If you like it, let's see if we can get it for you. Mm. And in 3 weeks' time, it'll be up for sale. And you can be if you pay the most for it and you win it, fantastic. But I'd rather have a house on at a price so there's clarity, or marketing without a price like an auction or a fixed sale date.
11: Of course, the ideal auction is a lovely day and, you know, spring has sprung, the grass is riz, I wonder where the birdies is. But what do you do when it's suddenly looking a bit questionable on the weather front? Because that can really kill the vibe.
10: Oh, I remember selling my own house once at auction and on site, and I just couldn't believe my luck because it was a horrendous thunderstorm.
11: Yeah.
10: Rain clouds.
11: But so what'd you do?
10: I just said a wee prayer and it still sold.
11: Oh, but was it raining when the bids were happening?
10: Yeah, absolutely. We're inside, crammed into the living room. Yeah, it just...
11: Oh, added to the theatre.
10: It did, added to the drama.
11: Yeah, okay.
10: Hey, but look, sometimes the sunniest weather, the best conditions, you have no one interested. So a property will sell at any time if you've got people wanting it and the price is right.
11: Yeah. Okay. Hi, folks. Folks, is there a way to stop being harassed by agents? In a market like this, I have agents coming down my driveway, personalised letters, business cards, knocking on my door. It's not once in a while we can have a combination of all of the above throughout the week. Genuine question. I just want to be left alone. If I need them, I'll call them. That's from Tina.
10: Yeah, that's frustrating. You must be in a very good location, Tina, because... I have other people that say, I've lived here for 20 years and no one's ever knocked on my door. So your home must be looking so beautifully presented.
11: Well, actually, it must be. But you don't want to have to... I don't like, you know, the old... You put no circulars or no real estate agents or no... Well, I don't know. What would you do if you were getting knocked on all the time and you weren't in the business?
10: Yeah, it is quite frustrating. It's tricky, but...
11: Just put no Jehovah's Witness or real estate agents. Make a sort of lighthearted thing, like you're not being just targeted on real estate or religion.
10: I'll
11: get a complaint about that.
10: It's hard, though, because a new agent will start and he's going to target, or she's targeting that area as her area, and so you've told all the others, go away, we're not selling, we're staying here, and then a new one comes along, so...
11: A flyer in a letterbox, though, but knocking on someone's door, I'd say, you know, that's a little bit full-on, isn't it? Is it?
10: Oh, it happens a lot.
11: Really?
10: It's a way of finding business. Hey, okay. one time, this is interesting, I never door-knocked houses as an agent myself, but I got a new guy join me. I was in the Dunedin office when I was down there.
11: Yep.
10: And he'd been at Otago University for 7 years. Took him a while to get the degree. And I thought, oh, this is fine. He's been at university for 7 years.
11: That's average in Otago, isn't it? Yeah. 6 or 7 years.
10: I gave him the phone book. Back in the old days when you had phone books, I said, yeah. Craig, I'll speak his name. Craig, he might be listening. I said, go out round the corner there, go through the phone book and write down everyone you know in Dunedin. And the phone book will trigger. Just go from A to Z and it'll trigger who you know and who you don't know. You just write down the names. He came back in about 4 minutes. He had three names. And I said, have you done the A's? He said, no, that's all I know. Most of my friends were students and 7 years, they're all gone. That's all I know. And I thought, shit, what am I going to do with this guy? So I said, right, we're going to get a farm area, a target area. We're going to go out door knocking. You're going to get to know everybody in that suburb and you're going to door knock the houses. I'd never door knocked a house in my life, but I'm
11: the
10: leader.
11: Made it look like you were the old pro.
10: So, yeah, no kidding. God must have been looking. I went into the first house, knocked on the door. The people opened the door. We were in suits.
11: Yeah.
10: And they might have thought we were Jehovah's Witness. And they said, no, we're real estate agents. We're looking. This is Craig. He's the local specialist. Come in and have a look. We went into the house. And they had a lot of religious signs, pictures on the wall, very religious family. And the lady of the house said, this is a sign from God.
11: And
10: my husband got a transfer to Tauranga just last week, and you have turned up on our doorstep. We want to sell with you.
11: Wow. First.
10: Yeah. And I thought, shit, I should have done this door knocking. But that guy, that Craig, he went on to be the best area, because he thought, this is a win. He started knocking on doors. He knew everybody in Anderson.

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1: 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What moves you?
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2: Yes, One Roof Property of the Week is a gorgeous property in central Otago. It's 11 Short Street, Bannockburn. The RV, look, I don't want to be, I know, you know, a couple of million bucks is a lot of money, but for this property, it says the RV is 2.4, and I'm not sure how much you could rely on that at all. I've no idea which way you'd go on it, but it is one of those properties. It's the central Otago, well, the central Otago for the win, absolutely, for a start, but it's just the architecturally design of it. It's was designed by architect Jared Midgley during his time with David McBride Architects. And then it was extended, so it's been built and then extended with a bunch of architectural additions. And they've done it beautifully every time. They've got gabled roof lines, schist warm timber. The detailing is inspired by the Central Otago historic miners' cottages. It is a beautiful, beautiful house, contemporary kitchen, open plan living. The landscape is a superstar, of course. I mean, you build a nice house with the landscape that's there. You can hardly lose. It's funny, I always go to the kitchen, and I like the kitchen, but they've got the coffee machine is round the corner, which was interesting, but I like the coffee machine to be on public display, make the coffee while everyone's there, but that's a small point. Martin, sell this property to me.
3: Oh, it's just stunning. The schist rock, the modern design of it, it's beautiful. But hey, the other thing, surrounding area, you've got Mount Difficulty Wines, Carrick Winery, very close proximity, so that would be a nice thing. If you had visitors, why don't we just pop down to the winery? They've got that new trail going in. You can ride your bike from there right through to Queenstown. The new trail right is opening up, the Kawarra Trail. There's just so much going on in that area. Not far from Cromwell itself, so the main town centre is available to you. Justine Burke is the agent. She looks like a top sales lady, so if you're moving to central Otago, you couldn't go wrong down.

0: with this one. Beautiful grounds, the spa.
1: I think it's got some sort of permission for short-term visitor accommodation as well. I think I've just found a way I can buy it. Okay, I'll see you forever, bye, everyone. Anyway, it's the big lotto draw, you never know. Suddenly Beveridge is not on air, you know. Oh, well, lucky guy.
0: No, he's won and he's off. He's off to Bannockburn.
1: Good stuff. Hey, good. Thanks for coming in again, Martin. Really appreciate it, mate.
0: Thank you.
1: Check out Martin Cooper at Harcourts. And we'll be back with the Parent Squad next. Stephanie Power talking about money and your kids.
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11: It's 5 o'clock. Good afternoon. I'm Joe Gilfillan. Concerned the number of people in need is increasing, but funding for charities is not keeping pace. The accounting firm Grant Thornton's not-for-profit report shows 71% of surveyed charities believe the sector's most significant problem is financial. That includes managing long-term sustainability and diversifying sources of income. Director Jadeen Windley says the numbers are no surprise. She says financing and funding have been the number one concern since surveying began in 2003, and the current economic situation is compounding these problems. Hope's new housing being built can help Waiuru Military Camp live up to its world-class reputation. A newly signed deal between the Defence Force and the Central North Island Iwi Ngāti Rangi will see 50 homes built for military families. Military personnel advocacy group Mission Homefront says this comes after years of ageing homes which are not fit for purpose. Co-founder Erin Speedy says having new housing is an important step in revamping the Waiuru Military Camp.
12: All different nations talk about how this is one of the best training areas in the world. So to revitalise this camp would be absolutely amazing.
13: An opportunity for businesses that may have slipped behind on tax payments. Inland revenue figures show $1.2 billion in income tax debt across the 2023-24 tax years, with small and medium businesses accounting for 65%. A temporary IR pilot closing next month allows eligible taxpayers to clear historic debt through to late next year while eliminating late payment penalties. Tax Traders co-founder Nicola Taylor says this is a good way through for businesses.
14: They're good businesses that have typically hit a rough patch and they just haven't been able to climb back out.
13: The Health Coalition Aotearoa wants to see more political parties promise to regulate junk food. New evidence shows the government's come to a halt on the problem, with almost no progress on regulating junk food this term. The worst areas lacking in progress are junk food marketing and accessibility to sugary drinks. Co-chair Sally Mackay says the Greens and Te Pāti Māori have shown an interest in this area, but more need to get on board.
15: We've been trying to find out what National would like to do in these areas, and we haven't really had much response.
13: And political parties are being urged to take a tougher stance on road safety. Transporting New Zealand's released its election platform outlining policy recommendations for this election. The priorities include supply chain resilience, infrastructure, safer roads, workforce development and lower emission freight. Policy and advocacy advisor Mark Stockdale says they want more enforcement on mobile phone use and seatbelts too.
16: That can include through using our safety camera network. They have the capability to enforce people using cell phones and not wearing seatbelts. That's how they work in Australia.
13: Dunedin's iconic George Street is a racecourse this afternoon. The ASB George Street Mile in the Octagon sees runners heading down George Street and back for the next hour. It's in addition to the Emerson's Dunedin Marathon, which is on tomorrow. Enterprise Dunedin events team leader Dan Hendris says this is a great opportunity to run through the newly developed Main Street. Lotto is holding a $10 million must-be-won jackpot tonight, the final draw before the current 10-ball game is retired. Lotto spokesman Ben Coney says this draw will mean the jackpot prize pool is cleared before the game is reset to 14 balls for Powerball from tomorrow. After tonight, the odds of winning Powerball fall to 1 in 53.7 million.
1: News Talk ZB Sport. Auckland have claimed their first NPC win at Eden Park this season, seeing off Counties Manukau 43-33. The hosts scored four tries in the 10 minutes either side of half-time to lead 26-7, but the Steelers came roaring back to tie the game up with 8 minutes remaining before Cody Vai scored the match winner with 3 minutes to go, followed by a late penalty. Auckland skipper Joshua Fusatua told Sky Sport it was a battle.
17: We knew exactly what Counties were going to bring. We knew they were going to be physical, and we knew we had to weather the storm this first 10, 20 minutes of each half. So, real credit to them, their quality side, and we knew we had to lift up to their intensity.
1: Earlier, the Auckland Storm also beat the Counties Manukau Heat in their women's clash, the Storm taking it 46-26. Elsewhere in the Farapama Cup Premiership, Waikato thrashed the Bay of Plenty Volcanics 78-5 in Hamilton. In the championship top side, the Northland Cody have sent off the visiting North Harbour Hibiscus 27-14. And also in Whangarei, the Ranfurly Shield goes on the line next up as holders Northland host Waikato. Waikato's skipper Mitch Jacobson's keen to end the Taniwha's first reign in 48 years. Northland rotated their starters in last week's loss to North Harbour, with defending the log of wood top of their mind. And Jacobson expects nothing less than their best this evening.
18: We don't look too much into what happened last week, but in terms of how physical North Harbour are against them, that's definitely where we're going to try and meet them head on. Northland have shown that they've got a great forward pack and they enjoy those physical encounters, so that'll be where the game's won and lost, I'd say.
1: Kickoff's just about to take place. NPC coverage with NZ Safety Blackwood's Epic Tool Sale on now. And Ben Shelton has reached his first ever Grand Slam singles tennis final, edging fellow American Francis Tiafoe in their semi at the US Open. Shelton now plays top-seeded German Alex Zverev on Monday morning in New York. I'm Richard Wayne. That's News Talk ZB News and Sport with Sanderson Vitamins from Woolworths Pharmacies around New Zealand. It's 5 past 5. Tim Beveridge is next.
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19: Med service forecast for Christchurch for the rest of the day. Fine, sunny. Southwesterly is turning northeasterly for a time this evening, looking at an overnight low of 3 degrees. Tomorrow, Sunday, fine, sunny. Southwesterlies dying out later in the day. A high of 15 degrees and an overnight low of 3 degrees. And on to Monday, fine, sunny. Northeasterlies developing for a time later in the day and in the evening. And on Monday, a high of 18 degrees and an overnight low of 4.
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0: is about the song, but it put me in a quite a good mood. It's just a bit of old Dire Straits. I haven't listened to the song for a long time. But anyway, welcome back. This is the Parent Squad. And as you know, we want your calls on 0800 80 10 80. By the way, we're wrapping sport shortly before 6 with Billy Woodworth, talking, looking ahead to the Waratahs and, of course, the Baltimore test between the All Blacks and the Springboks, which, anyway, I don't need to add any further comment on that. But this is the Parent Squad, where we cover, well, all sorts of things parenting. But this hour, and, of course, we want your thoughts, your comments, etc. on 0800 80 10 80. And as I sometimes say, you don't need to offer the meaning of life and absolutely nail it with your comment. You just simply have to join the conversation. We'd love to hear from you. And anyway, what we're going to talk about is, before I introduce my esteemed guest, is money and conversations about money. And look, we can have, there are conversations you have where you're trying to impress upon your children the value of money, and when you do that. But the question is how much should you share about your, you know, mum and dad, or family, you know, whatever, about parents, caregivers? How much information should you share about how much money you have or haven't got with your children? So we're sort of in that stage where you don't, you know, you've got, at some stage, kids get more aware of these things, and they're aware that some families have more money than others and some have less, and they might be curious as to know, why can't I do that, Dad? And you think, well, because frankly, we can't afford it. Why can't we afford it? How much do you share with them that sort of stuff? Or how do you share with them that maybe for a holiday you drive to Tauranga rather than flying to Paris? Not that that's the only choice, but anyway. So how do you navigate conversations, and should you tell your children when money is short? I'm leaning the other direction that, you know, they've got enough to worry about with, you know, the big news stories about what's wrong with the world that, I don't know, you try and protect them from that a little bit. But anyway, to discuss that, she is the founder of Crown, and this is her third appearance on the show, and her name is Stephanie Power, and she's with me now. Stephanie, hello, how are you?
1: Hi, Tim, delighted to be back.
0: Thank you. Now, for those who don't remember, what's Crown?
1: So we're a startup, we're New Zealand-based. Our mission is to reduce financial stress in the moments that matter. And most of the time we work with employers to do that, but we have a particular expertise around parental leave and beyond.
0: So, no, my kids are 13 and 15. You've got two children
1: a little bit younger.
0: How do you think, or how do you approach the topic of money, or maybe not now, but in the future, do you think about what sort of conversations you'd need to have them with them about that, around whether money's tight, or whether, I mean, the worst, I mean, for everyone in their fantasy, if they won lotto, people have had that conversation. They're thinking, oh, we couldn't tell the kids. Dad's just bought a new Porsche. Yes, it's a sponsorship deal. So what do you reckon?
1: Well, I guess I would take a step back.
0: I'll just get you to pull that microphone just a few. Yeah, okay. There we go. That's better.
1: I would go back to, why are you telling them, right? If it's about how much you earn or what have you, what's the purpose behind that? What are you trying to teach them? And if you think about that, actually what you want to be able to teach your kids are skills like saving or budgeting or investing or understanding trade-offs. So that's probably the lens which I apply. What do I talk to my kids about? The research around kids and money habits, they find that even by the age of 7, some lifelong money habits are already starting to form. Yeah. So long before most of us think about talking to our kids about money. So even if you never have an intentional discussion with your kids about money, they will absorb it from the world around you, what you say about money, what you don't say about money. So that's going to happen anyway. So as a parent, it's never too late to be proactive about how you talk to your kids about it. But I think there's a very big difference. You use the phrase, we can't afford it, right? Yeah. It's quite different to say, we can't afford it, that's it, versus, well, right now, you know, things are tight, or we are working towards doing this and therefore we can't do X, or helping them understand trade-offs. Like, money at the end of the day, regardless of what age you're at, is just one giant trade-off conversation.
0: Because the kids aren't dumb either. They will know that if your annual holiday is something a bit more modest than their friends who might travel overseas, I think they work that out for themselves, don't they? I'm just trying to remember whether ours have ever had any moments of like, how come we're not flying to Fiji for the holidays?
1: Yeah, kids are highly aware, and certainly as they get older, they will see what's going on around them. But I think it's also important to teach kids the difference between being rich and wealthy. I don't know if you remember, there was a very funny Chris Rock clip a while back, and he talks about being rich versus wealthy. Rich is you can see a lot of the stuff. That's the fancy vacations, the nice house, or the good cars, etc.
0: Yeah.
1: But wealthy is different. You can't actually always see wealthy, right? Someone might take very modest holidays, but actually be very financially free. It means that if they lose their job, they're actually going to be okay. You know, there's a lot of stuff you can't see under the hood. I think that's important to explain that to kids too.
0: Well, that would be actually, if you are someone who likes to appear to be rich, I remember someone who was associated with a quite a high quality car brand, and I just made a comment to them that, you know, their clients must all be wealthy. And he said, you'd be amazing the number of people who, when times get tough, have to return the car.
1: Yes, or leverage to the hilt.
0: Yeah. Okay, if you do happen to have the appearance of wealth, I mean, I would worry, to be honest, if I was loaded, that somehow I'd be worried that my children would learn the lesson that don't worry, when mum and dad cark it, you're going to be fine. And it would lead to them not really pursuing their dreams. That's my fear as a parent. It's not my fear because they're not going to look at me and go, that's a lot coming my way. But
1: and there is some research that does show telling your kids too soon about the fact that if you were very wealthy, that there's a lot coming their way, does, you know, can diminish their intrinsic drive, their work ethic, you know, their pursuit of life. So you're right, there is that. But that's a problem for a minority of New Zealanders. I think the bigger problem that more of us are facing is things are tight. Cost of living is up. You know, even just the cost of housing is up. So how do we have those conversations when it's more about what we can't do?
0: Gosh, I've just seen a text where this is completely unrelated, but I'm worried that I called the Warriors the Waratahs, like Chris Luxon did, because somebody's just sent me a text, come on, Chris, it's not the Waratahs. So I just have to acknowledge that, because if I did say that, that is appalling from me, but it's a slip of the tongue and shows how easily these things can happen. Okay, financial habits, Stephanie. So how much control do you have? How much control do you have over your children's financial habits? Because you mentioned that habits are locked in quite early, and I think my daughters will both have slightly different attitudes towards money without giving anything away, and I don't know how much control we have over that.
1: It's a bit of nature, a bit of nurture, like most things with parenting. So yes, you can still nudge it in the right direction. You can still help them build a good positive money mindset. It's something we talk a lot about at Crayon. Yes, we do a lot around understanding investing, compound interest, or budgeting and things like that. But ultimately, what you want to be able to help your kids develop is a healthy money mindset, right?
0: Because what's a healthy money mindset?
1: So it's three things, money mindset. The first is money scripts. That's what you tell yourself about what you believe about money. For example, money is good, or money is bad, or money is a sign of success, or you know, what does money actually mean? That's the first part. The second part is what they call locus of control. That's your belief in your ability to influence your outcome. Do you believe that things happen to you, or do you believe that you can, you know, not always, but to some extent, influence what happens to you?
0: Yeah.
1: And then the third one is financial self-efficacy, which is your belief in your capability to execute a plan. That's different to it will be all right or she'll be right. It's more, I can set a goal, I can work towards it. And so those are the things. Even if you have a child who's maybe more of a spender versus a child who's more of a saver, which does naturally happen in families, you can still help them develop a good mindset. So something like we can't afford it, over time, if they keep hearing and hearing that, that can develop into what they call a scarcity mindset. And that can bring a bit of anxiety along with it. Whereas if you say,
0: it's often the motivating factor for some people who, in the next generation, end up being very wealthy because it's the last thing they ever want to hear.
1: Yep. And you're right. There's probably a slither that go on and do amazing things. But let's think about the majority here. And it's different to say, look, we're choosing not to do that, right? We're making those trade-offs. That, you know, there's a degree of agency in that conversation versus, well, we just can't do it.
0: Here's a simple thing. So I think at some stage every every child asks mum or dad, how much do you make? How much money do we have? Or how much money do you earn? And I know I've been asked that, and probably reasonably recently, and I cannot remember how I answered it, but I did not answer. I didn't answer it because I might have even said it's none of your business, and then they might cheekily have said, well, it sort of is in my business because, but actually, would you tell your children the parents' income?
1: At this age, they're 5 and 7, the short answer is no. What does that number mean to them? Is it a lot? Is it not enough? It doesn't really have a lot of meaning. I would probably want to understand what triggered that question, you know, dig a little bit more.
0: Okay, why do you want to know?
1: Yeah, what's going on?
0: Who's asking?
1: But I can understand that there may be some parents who choose to share that information, but it's also one that you may want to tell your kids that it's private information, and there's nothing necessarily wrong about asking that question, but that it might be something you respect that they keep within the family or something like that. But I guess I'd come back to, what's the purpose? It doesn't teach my kids anything if they know I earn X or Y.
0: Yeah. Actually, when for you, when do you, I imagine you would teach your children a level of financial literacy quite early. But for instance, understanding what a mortgage is, understanding how people end up in a house and what rents and mortgage are. When would you want your, do you wait till them to ask you that question? And even if they do you hold back and say, look, you know, it's, when do you tell them that everything costs something?
1: Yeah.
0: Except love.
1: Yeah, when do you tell them that turning on the lights costs money too, right? I think sometimes kids don't realize that utilities, you know, having the water come on or the heater work, etc., is something that you need to pay for.
0: Yeah. Well, see, I would say that if you were to say that because you're irritated with your children leaving the lights on all the time, I wouldn't have a crack because it leads to anxiety. I would always want, my test would probably be, I don't want to have any anxiety result in the conversation. I simply want a little bit of common sense. So, for instance, if they were leaving the heater on or something, I'd say, look, you know, we do pay for it every time it's left on, so we need you to turn it off. Yep. That's all I'd say.
1: Yeah, and my dad was a big one for not leaving the light bulbs on when we weren't in the room. That's something I remember growing up.
0: Well, that's, mind you, these days the light's about a quarter of the wattage of what they used to be. It's it doesn't stress me out as much as leaving a handful of 60-watt bulbs on. So, sorry, what you were going to say?
1: I mean, we started playing Monopoly Deal as a game as a family, and so they now understand the concept of rent because it's part of the game. Right. So there might be other ways, or now when we drive by and they see a for sale sign, they'll ask about, you know, what does that sign mean? So we do have those types of conversations.
0: Isn't it funny? We grew up playing Monopoly, and I don't think I ever gave any thought to the fact that that game had anything to do with us in Rotorua and the fact that my parents had built a house and had a mortgage on it or something. It never entered my mind because I just sort of thought, this is some, I must have missed the point. Anyway, we'd love to hear from you on this. 0800 80 1080. What information do you share with your children around your own financial situation? Do you give it to them no holds barred because they need, you know, you kids have got to get real? Or do you, I would think that that's a pretty harsh way to go, to be honest. But what's your stance on, you know, letting your children know what you earn? Or what your financial situation is? Or do you just trust that they work it out for themselves as life goes on? And in the way that children work out a lot of the answers to things, by the time you sit down to talk to them about it, they go, oh, yeah, I know you were going to talk to me about this. I know all about it already. We're with Stephanie Power. She is Powell, should I say, not Power. Powell, and she is the founder of Crayon. We'll be back in just a moment. 0800 80 1080. Give us a call. We'll look forward to hearing from you. It's 22 past 5.
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0: Newstalk ZB, we're with Stephanie Powell. She's the founder of Crown. And we're talking about financial stress and habits and all those sorts of things and how much you tell your children about. Look, I think I can ask this question a bunch of ways, but Stephanie, I think we sort of, the general gist is I don't think you should burden your children with your own financial stress, because it's your job as an adult is, you know, you provide and you deal with those things and you try and give your children a sense that the world's not such a bad place would be my starting point. What do you reckon?
1: Yeah, I'm with you.
0: Oh, hang on. I've got to turn the right microphone on. There we go.
1: Okay.
0: Wait, carry on.
1: I'm with you there, Tim. I mean, at the end of the day, what is a young kid going to be able to do about it? I think that creates a lot of anxiety if you're dumping your financial anxiety on your child. You know, they should, you know, kids should be kids. And it's okay to say we're being careful with expenses this month because of XYZ. I think that's fine.
0: Yeah.
1: But it's different to how we're going to pay that bill or what have you. That is a conversation that you should probably have offline, or not, at least not in front of your kids.
0: Offline. Right, let's take some calls on this. Oliver, g'day.
13: Yeah, g'day. So I was just listening in, and this is more from the perspective. I'm an 18-year-old, obviously a young adult getting off into the world, and what my parents did with me is they were very, very open about everything. Incomes, their mortgage.
0: Really?
13: Home ownership, business ownership, completely open from as early as I could ever remember. Probably 5 years old, they were telling me about these things and introducing it to the point that I could understand. And look, I think that it's worked incredibly well. Both me and my younger brother have a pretty good sense of all of it, to the point that, I mean, I'm already looking at sort of investing and buying into homes and things like that. And that's sort of definitely what I'd look to do with my kids. So,
0: was it more about them teaching you about what money is, rather than saying that dad makes $100,000 a year?
13: Well, I'd probably say components of both. I mean, what money is to begin with, you know, how it works and what you spend it on, where it goes. But, I mean, there's always two sides to it, how it comes in and how it goes out, you know. But I'd say just the sort of broad understanding of it, and there was sort of no point where they were ever withholding anything. And, yeah, as I say, I've feel as if it's worked very, very well, and that set me up well going forward, you know.
0: Yeah.
1: What about when times were tough? Were they open about that too?
13: Oh, very open, very, very open. I've mentioned the business side of it without going into any real details. You know, there's times when it was great and times where it very much was not so great, and yeah, very open on both sides of that and what that meant we could do and couldn't do as a family. And currently I'm co-director of a business. And I think sort of part of that I've taken on myself. And as I say, I think it's worked very, very well.
0: So was there ever a time when things were really a bit lousy and they shared that with you? Or do you think that they maybe, when times were really tough, sort of maybe watered it down but just didn't fib to you either?
13: Oh, no. There was a period, maybe about 3 or 4 years ago, where it was very, very hard. And, completely open about all of that. They do their own budgeting and things like that, and they're always just sort of showing us and letting us ask any questions we were sort of wanting about that, and transparent through all times.
0: Sounds actually, the way you put it, that obviously you've handled it quite well, and they've... I don't think there's anything I really disagree with it. I guess it sounds like they've done a good job. What do you reckon, Stephanie?
1: Likewise. And I think what is healthy is having those conversations about money. The flip side is 1 in 3 Kiwis rarely or never talk to anyone about money. And that's not healthy either. So it sounds like, Oliver, you and your parents have had a good open conversation about this, and perhaps in an age-appropriate way.
0: Actually, Oliver, the interesting thing I reckon is, sharing this is how business is going, maybe we have to tighten our belts. But there's no, I don't wonder how many parents would actually tell their children, I don't know if they did with you, exactly what they spend on what. Because that would be a level of sort of, I wouldn't feel the need to do that. Like, we spend this much on the cars, we spend this much on my golf membership. Did they go that far?
13: As I say, it was something I used to do. It was all laid out and budgeted in Excel and that. And it was more sort of, they gave us the lowdown and said, what do you have questions on? What here are you interested in? What do you want to know? Sort of how does this work and how does that work? And in multiple aspects, as I mentioned, sort of business. And
0: I'm guessing they were self-employed all the time. Were they business owners?
13: No, father was. Mother wasn't.
0: Okay.
13: Yeah, and as I say, going into the world and compared to some of my peers, and I'd actually say the people I was associating with in school and that, their parents were very much the same. Maybe not that entire sort of extent, but largely very, very similar, and it seems to have worked quite well there. But as I say, it's completely transparent.
0: Yeah, good on you. How old are you? Are you still a very young chap?
13: 18.
0: Oh, God, you're only 18. Crikey. Oh, wow.
13: Yeah, so I'm off to uni next year, and that also being part of it with things like student loans and that. And I just feel I've had a much better understanding of it than a lot of other people I've talked to of my own age, and I'd say largely due to the way my parents have sort of treated it.
0: Good stuff, man. Hey, by the way, what are you studying?
13: I'm doing geology as my major and Chinese.
1: Oh, great. What a great combination.
0: Wow. Is the Chinese because you've want to, in terms of where you want to work, or just love the language?
13: It could be a route, but I don't know. Over the course of my lifetime, mate, it's either going to be the US or China, and I can speak English.
0: Good on you, mate. Oh, hey, thanks for your call. I really appreciate it.
13: Anyway, cheers.
0: Bye-bye. Almost... he sort of puts it so simply that... And then I think... Maybe the question is, it's just how you have conversations about the stuff. You don't have to tell them everything, but you can let them understand. So I guess, I imagine Oliver felt loved and looked after
1: and
0: regardless.
1: Secure and safe.
0: I think that would be the main thing. If you are presenting your scenario that's going to make your children feel insecure, then you want to avoid that.
1: And it sounds like what his parents did was welcome that curiosity, inviting him to sit down with them, go through the budget, ask questions. That's a good thing.
0: Yeah. And I would want, and luckily my children have sought this out before we've talked to them about it, but one of my girls does umpiring for netball. She wants to do babysitting when she's old enough. The other's done babysitting and has actually found out that, wow, this is actually not a bad way of earning money. But I think that it's good. I think it's an important thing for children to learn about how they can make some money themselves, and just... And then when they go to spend it, they go, what, how much is that? Not that we make and spend money on what we provide for them, but it's interesting for them to learn the value of a dollar just through having a job at some stage, isn't it?
1: Absolutely, and a measure of independence as well, and for them to perhaps understand the difference between needs versus wants. You will cover their needs, but if they have other wants, that they've got a way to get there.
0: Well, that's an interesting one, because there was something that I think one of my daughters wanted, and luckily there's two of them, so I'm not identifying either of them, and we don't think that she should get it. But she says, oh, don't worry, I'll buy it with my own money. And we're like, I don't know how to deal with this because I don't think you should be spending your money on X. And
1: is it because you, without going into details,
0: I can't remember what it is.
1: Yeah, but you got to remember, sometimes when you're young, it's a good time to let them make some mistakes as well. You know, you buy something, you blow that money, and then you realize it doesn't bring you a whole lot of joy that you thought. That's a good lesson to learn when it's a $300 thing, not a $1,000 thing.
0: Yeah, I can't remember. Maybe it was a device or something. Oh, it might have been a device, and that's a different story.
1: Slippery
0: year slope, isn't it?
1: Yes.
0: And that's where it's like, well, as long as you're living in under our roof, then I don't know. Okay, here's some texts on the question. My parents had loads of money when we were young, and although there might have been some attempt to teach us the importance of saving, it really had the opposite effect because all we saw was that hoarding money made everyone miserable. Whatever the situation, it's important to know the right lesson being learned from Phil. So everyone was saving and squirreling away, and they were just always miserable.
1: Yeah, that's the risk of underliving.
0: Yeah, and that's a bigger philosophical question, isn't it?
1: Your spenders are at risk of being underprepared. Your savers are at risk of being underliving. I saw this great meme the other day, which was a hearse hauling a U-Haul storage van, and it said someone didn't get the memo, which is the idea that, you know, you can't take it with you, and so you want to enjoy your life.
0: So I was looking at you a bit stupidly there.
1: So there is a balance, and I think that's healthy to teach kids that, yes, we want to save for something, a goal that we have, or for a rainy day, but equally, we want to be able to spend, and what we do spend is within our plan, and to be able to do that guilt-free.
0: Actually, that is one of life's biggest mysteries or challenges, isn't it? It's like, you know, how do you just balance that being frugal and saving for the rainy day, and yet also not forgetting to live? I probably err on the side of the living thing. In fact, I think I've said I don't want to be the richest corpse in the cemetery. There's not much danger of that anyway, but it is an interesting philosophical discussion, isn't it? You can't. And what was the other one? I think it's life is like manure. It doesn't do any good unless you spread it around, which that's not a saving metric, but.
1: No, that's more about maybe the way you live your life or generosity as well, isn't it?
0: It is. I am always impressed when you see certain causes. I can't remember, there was something on, these days we have Give a Little, the websites. And there was, I can't remember what it was for actually, but it was someone who, you would have imagined there'd be some sympathy for, and I might have gone on to give some money myself. But I was just amazed at the generosity of New Zealanders and how much people give. And they're often the people who seem to have the least to give who give very generously, and people are actually amazing. It's worth I like to remind myself of that when you get caught up with, you know, people are terrible. Well, people can be amazing too, can't they?
1: That's a good reminder.
0: Yeah. Anyway, look, we'll take some more calls. Gosh, time is flying, Stephanie. We'll be back in just a moment. It is 23 and a half minutes to 6. News Talk ZB. The number is 0800 80 10 80. Back in a moment.
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3: Yes, Newstalk ZB. We're with Stephanie Power as my guest. She is the founder of Crown, and they do a bunch of things, but she has a particular interest in children and money and literacy. Financial literacy for children.
4: Yeah.
3: There we go. I got there eventually. Here's a text from Susan. It says, children and income information. We had two responses. Yes, that's in the budget. No, that's not in the budget. That's sort of like just mum says yes or no and don't question.
4: But it does indicate to your child that there is a plan, right, and that we are working towards something as a family unit, and therefore it is or isn't going to be something we can do right now.
3: Okay. Here's another one. Hi, ZB. In our house, if we have less than $10,000 cash in our bank account, no weekend getaways or restaurants. We lived through the 2008 GFC and lessons were learned. I think Ben's talking as a parent, but do you tell your children that? Unless we've got savings, we're not doing it.
4: I think it's okay to say we value having a safety net, and that's important, and you know, because life is going to throw all of us curveballs, and that's okay. Again, it's a trade-off conversation. What you want to impart with your kids is that they've got some agency, they've got control, they can make different decisions. And so I think that's just an example of saying this is how we make decisions.
3: I think the bigger challenge, and this is not just for kids, I've got to stop saying kids. I'm almost getting sick of that word to myself. Sometimes listeners get triggered by that. With children, and I think it's a bigger question for just adults as well, is understanding risk. We were talking in the break that I'm sort of risk averse, but then some of the things I do with my concerts I produce are massively risky. But I feel I have some sense of control over them. Risk is a really difficult thing to explain to children in a way, isn't it? And even to adults. I don't know if people would really understand the risk profiles of their KiwiSavers.
4: No, and I think that's right. Some research would back that up as well.
3: Oh, good. So how do you explain risk to children? When do you explain it to them?
4: Are you talking about risk in the stock market specifically?
3: I guess what you do, earning money is one thing.
4: Yes.
3: I mean, if you're in business, there's a risk of how you're going to get paid. So, for instance, there's not much risk around getting paid if you're doing a babysitting gig. I'm pretty confident you're going to walk away with the cash.
4: Or if you're a salaried employee.
3: Yes, yes. But once you have that money and children are playing around with, I've got some money in the bank, you either shove it in the bank and forget about it. Mm. But then they might be like, oh, are there different bank accounts? I saw a bank account that pays me this amount of interest or whatever. And those are the beginnings of those conversations around, well, there's a reason there's a higher return on that. It's because there's a bit more risk. And I would have no idea I have some idea, but how would you explain risk to your children and when?
4: Risk. So risk, if I put on my financial hat, the definition of risk in a financial sense is that the outcome you get is different to the one you expected.
3: Mm.
4: It could be better and it could be worse. But what's the range of outcomes you could get? If you think about a bank account that you pointed out, there's very little risk, right? Because you're probably going to get your interest. It might be slightly higher, slightly lower, but it's not going to be wildly different to what you expected. But if you think about, say, investing in the stock market or in an individual stock, then yes, that range of outcomes could be quite wide. So I think that's the first part, is just what is risk? It's the difference between what you thought it was going to be and what it actually is.
3: Actually, that's interesting that you say putting in the bank is very little risk. See, there'd be a certain personality type that would say, what do you mean there's very little risk? I would have thought there's no risk. You know what I mean?
4: That
3: language is such a powerful thing, isn't it? That the person can obsess on very, that means there's some. And then where do you go from there?
4: My grandfather lived through a bank run as a banker in Shanghai, China. So I understand that there is risk. And now, I don't want to worry your listeners out there.
3: I'm just saying this for banter.
4: I think, you know, in New Zealand, we have a very strong banking system. There's depositor insurance and things like that. But I think there's another way of looking at risk, which is the risk of not having enough. So if I think about leaving money in the bank, and New Zealanders do love a good term deposit, there is the risk that inflation eats away at what you have, and that over a 10, 20 plus year time frame, you won't have enough to have the retirement that you want or the goal that you want to have. That's a different risk.
3: You know, the funny thing is we're talking about children and financial literacy and all that, and I think that I look at what my children learn at school, that this generation of children are actually way more, or on the whole, you can tell me if I'm wrong here, way more financially literate than my generation or previous generations sometimes, because I don't know, they're growing up in a time where they are being told that you will need KiwiSaver. And, you know, I think there are more efforts in the education system around financial literacy, or am I a bit too rose-tinted glasses on that, Stephanie?
4: So there is going to be financial literacy introduced in the curriculum from next year, and I think that's a positive thing across the board. Yeah. It's going to be part of social sciences. But actually, when you look at surveys and research, it shows that Gen Z is more worried about money and their financial situation than older generations. So even though there is more out there, they've got information at their fingertips, that doesn't always translate to feeling financially confident.
3: No, but how you feel doesn't necessarily, I mean, how you feel is, that's just a fear, but the reality is they're probably going to make smarter decisions is what I mean.
4: I think it's also hard because there are so many competing opinions out there.
3: Yeah.
4: You know, how do you sort the good stuff from, you know, frankly, the very dodgy information out there?
3: Yeah. Well, how do you? I've said that with about 2 or 3 minutes to go, but I mean,
4: I think it's an opportunity as a parent. You know, if you as a parent don't feel that financially confident, perhaps there's a piece of content that you and your child could discuss or look into. It's okay to say we can learn about this together. I think that's fine. The other way, you know, going back to your conversation about risk, is let your kids make some mistakes. The stakes are so low, generally speaking, at this age. Let them pick a share that goes down because the company's performing really badly. It's not a huge amount. And thanks to platforms like Sharesies and Hatch, et cetera, you can get started for a very little amount.
3: Actually, now you say that, I'm looking at my older daughter, and I might even have a conversation with my wife about this, because it wouldn't hurt her to put a, you know, she's earned a little bit of money through babysitting. And it's like, you can either think about what you're going to spend that on, or maybe seeing if you can stick half of it into a Sharesies account and follow some advice from the experts that I have on my show.
4: And just learn. I would see that as an investment in learning about investing. Like, you might make some good money, you might make some mistakes. That's okay.
3: Because I think the other thing that would be a cautionary tale for parents is, because, you know, look, we regardless of whether prices are still going up, life's expensive for many people. We've got rates and all sorts of costs going up. And I just think that the last thing you want to tell your kids is that there's nothing they can do about it when times are tough, or that you can do about it. I would want to think that one of the lessons you would want to pass on to them is that, look, you can do this about it. You can take matters into your own hand and try and do a bit of extra here. But, the worst thing I think would be to be stuck on the breadline and relying on benefits and things would be a tough one, I think, especially if you've got kids.
4: Yeah, you want your kid to feel like they can take control of their life, right? You give them a bill. Take your energy bill or your mobile phone bill, you know, probably more for teenagers than kids my age who are 5 and 7, but when they're older, give them a bill and challenge them to find a better deal. It's something like Consumer NZ estimates 1 million New Zealand households are on the wrong energy plan.
3: That is actually very good advice to finish with, actually, because I did the old energy checkup a while ago and saved myself a fortune on power bills.
4: Yep,
3: and then I checked it recently and it's still all right, but somebody had reminded me, well, it's 10 years later, you might want to just check that you're not getting stung. So
4: yeah, New Zealanders, we pay the loyalty tax. We tend to be sticky.
3: Yeah, we do.
4: And so there you go, Power Switch or billy.co.nz, one of those. Get your kids to understand that you pay for the lights and the energy and that maybe they can find you a better deal.
3: Yeah. And you've got resources at Crayon, haven't you?
4: We do.
3: For this. Where would people go to?
4: GoCrayon.com, and there's a resources tab there.
3: Crayon as in the crayon you draw with, C-R-A-Y-O-N. Hey, Stephanie. Great to see you. Thanks so much
4: for your time.
3: Me. Yep. Good on you. We'll be back to Rat Sport in just a tick. This is News Talk ZB, 11 minutes to 6.
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1: Yes, and joining me is Billy Woodworth. Hey, Billy, how you going?
2: Very well.
1: Oh, I'll just turn your microphone on. There we go.
3: There we go. Very well. How are you?
1: Excellent. So, I can't believe I said the Waratahs. I meant the Warriors. Three syllables. Warriors. Warriors, Warriors, Warriors, Warriors. Kick off just after six. Are you feeling confident?
2: It's going to be an interesting one because in the regular season, these two teams, they went one game each, but both games were only won by 2 points. So there's literally nothing between these two sides. I do think that having 27,000 people at Mount Smart will be pretty awesome to see. Hopefully that'll help them get over the line, but it's a clash of styles as well, so it'll be very interesting to see.
1: So just for the uninitiated who are not, you know, who hear about the Warriors all the time, what's riding on this match?
2: So if they win this week, they don't have to play next week. They get a week off, and then they get to play another game at home. They win that game, they go to the grand final. If they lose, they have to host the Knights next week. At either hit.
1: So minimum number of games left?
2: Minimum number of games left is 3. Maximum is 2. But if they win tonight, they get a week off.
1: Oh, other way around, you mean?
2: Yeah, sorry. Yep. But they get a week off.
1: 2 or 3 games.
2: Yes.
1: Look, if we don't do it with hometown advantage, the energy around this team right now, I think we're going to do it. We've got to do it tonight, don't we?
2: I think they will. They'll be absolutely buzzing for this one. And I think that especially bringing back a few of the players that they have, they've got Jackson Ford back, who before he went down injured, he was, you know, looking like he was going to win most valuable player in the competition, the Dally M Awards. So that's a massive addition to bring back into a forward pack that's already in pretty good form.
1: And actually, if you were the other team, it's interesting just to think if you were the other team when you're arriving at Mount Smart, you would be really thinking, we've got a big, this is going to be tough work tonight,
2: It's an absolute cauldron there. Yeah. It's awesome to see, but I think, and I think the call went out during the week that they don't want to have a party going on. They want a proper vicious atmosphere for the Dolphins to walk into.
1: Yeah, well, go the Warriors. And look, the other big match, and I'm fascinated about the sort of neutral territory thing, the All Blacks and the Springboks. So there have been a few changes, injuries. Richie Mwanga.
2: Yes.
1: You know, a week's a long time in rugby.
2: Well, so is almost 3 years. That's since he last dressed in the All Black jersey. I know Canterbury were pretty happy to see him back in there. But, 8 changes from the starting team, a range of injury causes. So Ardie Savea and Luke Jacobson have come home. They've been replaced just out of injury sense by Tupou Vaiai going to the side of the scrum, and Ethan Blackadder playing 7, which I think again Canterbury will be very pleased to see.
1: Yeah,
2: rung complete changes in the front row, so they've swapped out the entire front row, and I think that they're trying to build familiarity between two different front rows there in the All Blacks, and. Yeah, Richie Mwanga back in.
1: How quickly do you think he'll slot in?
2: I mean, he played really well in the. I think he was starting against the Lions earlier this tour, and he slid in really quickly.
1: Test match.
2: Yeah.
1: Look, I just hope that, you know, everyone's been. There's so much talk about Richie Mwanga. He's not the savior of New Zealand rugby. He's a very talented player, and I just hope he doesn't feel all this ridiculous expectation.
2: I think he's got he's got a pretty strong mentality there. I think he's probably experienced that last stint he was in the All Blacks. He got all the pressure in the world and gets to come back in and hopefully get us half of that greatest rivalry trophy.
1: Sorry to ask you a quick question. Who's the ref? Do we know? I should have mentioned I was going to ask that.
2: It was. It's the English referee that we had against the Stormers. I can't remember his
1: name.
2: Don't
1: worry, that'll do.
2: But we beat the Stormers, so.
1: It wasn't, hopefully not down to the ref. By the way, Ranfurly Shield defence, is on any particular bias?
2: Yes, I'm a proud Northlander. When they won the Shield a couple of weeks ago, I cried in the office.
1: You know what?
2: Well, I just want to put this into perspective. So Sam Nock, the number 9, it's his 100th game for Northland. He's just scored their try, and he won 22 games in his first 99 games for the province. So that's why it's been so massive.
1: You know what?
2: Massive.
1: I think it's magnificent, and they're a bloody good team, Northland, so go Northland.
2: Absolutely, up the tunny far.
1: Good stuff. Cheers, Billy. Thanks to my producer, Locke. We'll catch you tomorrow. Roman Travers is next for In My Day. Have a great evening.
4: 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That's right, we're getting ready for the Powerball game change this weekend.

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1: It's 6 o'clock. Good evening, I'm Joe Gilfillan. A Tauranga man has been charged in relation to a vandalism spree targeting political billboards. About 30 hoardings of various kinds across Papamoa were damaged in a two-hour period early Thursday morning. Police say the damage in some cases was significant. They're warning potential copycats to think again. A 43-year-old man appeared in court today facing four charges of willful damage. Real estate agents are being offered new guidance about meth exposure in homes. The Real Estate Authority's advice aligns with the implementation of new tenancy regulations and aims to protect consumers while providing more clarity. Meth contamination is generally treated as a disclosable defect when residue exceeds 15 micrograms per 100 square centimetres. Safe and Healthy Homes CEO Miles Stratford says sometimes properties go to market with masks. Meth issues.
2: If you've got a rental history, if it's got a coat of paint, then questions should be asked about the history itself and that toxicology clause.
1: A confidence boost could be on the way for hospitality businesses. The government has accepted 23 recommendations made by the Ministry for Regulation's Hospitality Sector Review. The changes will see applications for licences and renewals simplified and annual fees removed. Hospitality NZ spokesperson Sam McKinnon says this would improve clarity for alcohol licence holders and servers, which he expects to flow through to how they choose to invest in their businesses. Houthi are tightening their grip on the Red Sea after seizing Perim Island off the Arabian Peninsula. This comes a day after the Iran-backed group captured the port city of Mocha as they aim to take control of Yemen's western coast. The group earlier said they pose no threat to international ships other than those tied to Saudi Arabia. The BBC reports the territory being controlled could force oil prices up because the narrow waterway is a choke point for nearly 15% of global sea trade. Enough volcanic material to build 1,500 Great Pyramids was displaced in the Pacific Ocean during 2022's Hunga volcano eruption near Tonga, Claudia O'Neill reports.
3: A global research team's looked at the impact of the high-speed caldera collapse on the ocean floor and says it shows better preparation is needed. The eruption triggered deadly tsunamis and atmospheric pressure waves and extensively damaged underwater cables. The researchers say the seafloor urgently needs mapping to improve hazard monitoring and tsunami warning systems and protect important infrastructure.
1: A slip-affected section of Central Otago's State Highway 6 is open only during daytime hours this weekend, but NZTA is still warning of a heightened risk. Heavy rain last month led to rock, gravel and vegetation tumbling down onto the road at multiple sites between Makarora and Hawia. The road closed half an hour ago and reopens again at 8:30 in the morning. It'll remain closed on weekdays, aside from escorted convoys.
4: News Talk ZB Sport. A sold-out Mount Smart Stadium is nearing fever pitch as the New Zealand Warriors and the Dolphins prepare to clash in the first NRL qualifying final. The winners will get a week off and be one game away from the grand final. The losers host the Newcastle Knights in a sudden-death game next week. Kick off a minute and a half away also. Also later tonight, the elimination final takes place in Sydney. The Cronulla Sharks hosting the North Queensland Cowboys at 9:50pm. To rugby, and Northland lead Waikato 15-5 at halftime in the Ranfurly Shield clash in Whangarei. The Taniwha have scored 2-1, including their second to New Centurion halfback Sam Nock, and have kicked a penalty. A morale-boosting first win at Eden Park for Auckland this NPC season, knocking off Counties Manukau 43-33. A second-half Counties comeback overcame a 21-point deficit and tied the match with 8 minutes remaining, only for the hosts to lock down the result through Cody Vai and a penalty. Auckland skipper Joshua Fusitua said they've harnessed a new motivational spark this week.
5: Just a big theme throughout our week is just about enjoying our footy, remembering why we play the game. More about enjoyment, staying tight as a group. There's a lot of outside noise, but what really matters is this group, our management, our coaches and our loved ones in the crowd that turned out for us.
4: Canterbury host winless Wellington from 7:10. 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The All Blacks aren't the only New Zealand Test rugby side who've put in some big miles this week. The Black Ferns are in Lyon ahead of their opening WXV Global Series clash against France. Since travelling from Johannesburg following a comfortable win over South Africa, New Zealand coach Whitney Hanson says the team are embracing it.
6: It's a beautiful city. We've loved getting out and about in this space. I've got a park right next door, which has been very therapeutic. And I guess in terms of the travel, like, it is what it is. It's one of the realities of professional sports, and we can't afford to let it have an impact.
4: Kickoffs at 3:45 tomorrow morning. The All Blacks Springboks at 9. I'm Richard Wayne. That's News Talk ZB News and Sport with Sanderson Vitamins from Woolworths Pharmacies around New Zealand. It is 6:05. 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
1: 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From Northland to Taranaki, as well as Coromandel, Tomaranui and Taihape, cloudy periods with isolated showers. Bay of Plenty and Taupo, mainly fine, isolated showers east of Whakatane tomorrow evening. From Whanganui to Wellington, mainly fine, some cloud in the evening. From Gisborne to Wairarapa, mainly fine tonight, cloudy periods tomorrow with isolated afternoon or evening showers. Buller, Grey, Westland and Fiordland, cloudy periods with showers clearing from Westland tomorrow morning. Nelson, Marlborough and Canterbury, mostly sunny. Otago and Southland, occasional showers, more frequent across Southland and Clutha. Chatham Islands, cloudy periods with a few showers turning to rain for a while tomorrow morning. Both teams now on the field, kick off moments away at Mount Smart Stadium. We'll have scores for you as the game unfolds. I'm Joe Gilfillan. That's News Talk ZB, news, sport and weather to 6:06.
0: You lived it. We remember it. In My Day with Roman Travers, News Talk ZB.

Kia ora and welcome. It is Saturday, the 12th of September. Welcome along to In My Day, the world's biggest radio show in the world ever. And tonight we mark something very special. We mark that day in our collective history when the world changed forever and for everyone. September the 11th, 2001 was the day in New York and other parts of the US when the terrorist attacks took place on the World Trade Center, amongst other locations. Nothing was ever the same again. It's been 25 years since the events that we now call 9/11, when hijacked passenger planes brought down the Twin Towers and struck the Pentagon and the US military's headquarters in Washington, D.C. Another hijacked passenger plane failed to reach its target, crashing into a field in the nearby state of Pennsylvania. It's a horrific thing to even bring up again, but it feels amazing that it's been 25 years. Almost 3,000 people, including two New Zealanders, died in the attack. It brought in a whole new global era, didn't it? It brought in two new long wars in Afghanistan and Iraq and changed air travel forever. The war in Afghanistan lasted for 20 years and the war in Iraq went on for nearly 9 years. That's what we'll be talking about tonight. There'll be lots and lots of stories and I'd love to hear yours. The free phone number 0800 80 1080 will get you through. If you are calling from the US or anywhere listening on iHeartRadio, all you need to know in order to get in touch is on our website, newstalkzb.co.nz. You can text here for a small charge, 9292. And my email is roman@newstalkzb.co.nz. The Warriors are underway. I'll keep you updated with the score as well. So going back to 9/11, how did you react on that day? How did you react when the news was focused on nothing more than those terror attacks? It was just over and over and over replayed and live correspondence and live updates and people trying to work out what was going on. How did you react on that day? Where were you in the world? And how did other nations react around you if you weren't in New Zealand? How did travel change for you in terms of your appreciation that may have well already been quite fragile and maybe the apprehension was too much and you stopped travelling by air? Can you recall the time when security was a great deal more relaxed here and overseas? It seems quite quaint to think how avionics, the aviation security was before 9/11. How long did it take you to adjust to longer check-in times and having to remove certain items of clothing at aviation security? There was always that person who wanted to argue, who wanted to challenge them. Good luck. It didn't work. Out of respect, everything changed. Did you miss a flight due to those long queues and you miscalculating the length of time for check-in? Were you involved in avionics, aviation security, or any aspect of flight, flying, and travel that changed forever following what happened on September the 9th, 2001? The stories are going to be absolutely diverse and absolutely incredible and absolutely emotional, I'd imagine. I'm here through till 12. Super producer is Olivia. She's here tonight with me. We've got some catering. We're here for the long haul. It's your stories I'd love to hear. 0800 80 1080 is the free phone number. This is In My Day. I'm Roman Travers. This is a big hit from the Rolling Stones. This is Gimme Shelter. It's a lovely long intro, hasn't it? You can make a cup of tea while this is going. Oh, here it comes. Here it comes.

0: News Talk ZB, it's in my day, the Rolling Stones and Gimme Shelter. Lots of great music coming from the 70s, 80s and 90s right throughout the night. And that will depend on how many calls, sometimes hundreds. And there's nothing worse than going to the local supermarket and people come up to you saying, I could never get through, what's going on? I always tell them, I say, broccoli's on special, 2 for $3.99 there, that's not bad, Brian. And then I say, get in early, that's what you've got to do, get in early. Don't put it off, 0800 80 1080. Still nil all, the Dolphins and the Warriors. I've got a whole lot of homework here to get through. What's that? Oh, yeah. Oh, thanks, Olivia. There's some important news to tell you. A major fibre network outage in Swanson and Massey is taking place. Apparently over 3,000 customers are affected. That's a part of Auckland for those that don't really care. Swanson and Massey. Apparently it was due to someone cutting through the cables. Oh, that's expensive. And that's news from Chorus. And that they say they're going to work through the night until coverage is restored. So if you're not working on your, if your iHeart radio is not working at the moment, you can just click onto an ordinary radio if you can. It could be that someone's cut through your fibre. 16 past six. So yeah. So yes, indeed, it was a big time, wasn't it? While most of the country slept, terrorist attacks in New York City and elsewhere in America left nearly 3,000 people dead and led to decades of conflict in Afghanistan and Iraq. So it is this week that marks the 25 years since the 9/11 terror attacks. It changed everything, really, isn't it? It's hard to imagine what wasn't changed as a result. So much of what we do was changed, and in particular the way that we travel by air, but also led to major reassessments of New Zealand's place in the world and how we work with other nations. So what do you remember of that time? Where were you in the world? Everyone knows exactly where they were at that time, unless you were too young to have a memory of much of that sort of stuff. But if you're of an age, you'll know exactly what I'm talking about. Where were you? How did it affect you? And can you remind me, I know that the check-in times doubled. Did they more than double? 0800 80 1080. Check-in times for the airport. And I know a lot of people were thrown by that. The length of time it took to go through security was just incredible. And quite stressful if your plane was being called and your name. That's always embarrassing, isn't it? 0800 80 1080. The text 9292 17 past 6.
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11: So we've got a new MB report. It shows renewables hit a June quarter record. We're at 92% of all electricity produced. The real key, of course, is the wholesale prices. They're down 66% on the same time last year. Shane Jones, Associate Minister of Energy, back with us.
12: We are always going to generate a lot of our electricity from hydro, and this particular three-month period is a positive development.
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10: 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Turning back the clock with Roman Travers. 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
0: 20 past six, whether you were involved directly with flying as an employee of an airline, whether you were working for aviation security at the time or you got a job as a result of 9/11 in aviation security. And just the way that you felt at the time, this time 25 years ago, about the prospect of flying, and if you were overseas, getting home as well. I've got a lovely email here, which I'll get to soon, which is quite the graphic story of someone who was in New York at the time. I'll get to that when I can. 0800 80 1080 is the number to call. Hi, Gail.
13: Hi there. Hey, just quickly. I lived and worked in London from mid-80s right to up to 1999 and worked in the city in investment banking for an American investment bank firm. And I had a lot of dealings on a daily basis back then, as we did, with documentation to and from with FedEx and 102 WTC. 210048 was a frequent mailer address for us, you know. So I dealt with people in the World Trade Center number 2 frequently. And I've got to say, when I came back to New Zealand and when that happened, I was right up on a very high hill country station, sheep farm. And I said to my then husband, thank God I'm down here, because I'd never felt safer. I was part thinking that, goodness, this could have been the start of World War III when we saw it that morning. And I just couldn't believe it, you know. And so I remember it every year. I really do. I've searched the names of the people I dealt with. They may have moved offices. I couldn't see them on the list. But, yeah, just shocking. And I never felt safer than being back here in New Zealand, you know, because then I was sure that there were going to be ramifications, possibly in London, especially in the city, Wall Street. They take security there extremely, you know, well. We used to have practices. We had really fantastic security in our building. It was at Lehman Brothers. It was a horrific day, you know, and one I'll never forget.
0: The thing is, though, Gail, that even if you were thinking down under, we're nice and safe here, it was those flights that were already in the air or flights about to take off from here too, and that potential wondering how widely, what felt will this be, what else is going to happen after that particular morning for us, right? And it was just that whole nervous time.
13: I don't think I would have been jumping on a flight anywhere, actually, for quite some time. I guess I'm just saying that here in New Zealand, we do feel quite disconnected from a lot of what's going on in Europe and the States, and safer, falsely probably now, because long-range missiles, etc. But back then, I really did think for a while this could be the start of World War III. It was just horrific.
0: I think a lot of people would have felt the same. So at the start of the call, you rambled off very quickly a whole lot of numbers. Was that the address of the Twin Towers of the World Trade Center?
13: Yeah, 102 was the floor, and 2WTC, that was just the abbreviation, because you're not going to be writing that out all the time. And the postcode was 10048, right, for that area. Yeah, so I just know that off the top of my head, because I was frequently using FedEx to send stuff to and from, you know.
0: Yes, I gotcha.
13: Yeah, so just horrific. And one day, I've been to New York, and one day I'll get back there and I will go and visit that the monument there. Mm-hmm. It will probably be quite an emotional experience, you know, because having dealt with people that worked there, I can't imagine what it would have been like. Just horrific.
0: No, I hear you. I hear you, Gail. Very, very respectful. And that connection, I think there'll be that Kiwi connection everywhere. And there'll be lots more stories very similar to yours, I'd imagine. People who knew people, people who were there just a few days beforehand or a few weeks beforehand. Incredible. Thank you, Gail. What's happening in the game? The Warriors are playing the Dolphins. It's 2-2 at this point. Olivia, is that the final score for the rugby, the Northland? Oh, no. Okay, so Northland are playing Waikato 20-10 in the NPC Ranfurly Shield match. 20 more minutes to go. All right, thank you. 0800 80 1080, 9292 on the text. There was a Kiwi truck driver who was there. His name is Steve. I've got his email here, which I'll get to soon. Hi there, Shane.
14: Oh, hello.
0: G'day, Shane.
14: Yes, just a quick point. I was, I remember specifically where I was. I was in bed with my girlfriend and of that time, and I was watching BBC News back then, and you just did that. It was on the TV, and but nothing spectacular was happening, and it was 1 o'clock in the morning. And I remember this came on, and I thought, what am I watching? What am I actually watching? It was just horrific. And I remember, should I wake my girlfriend up? I did. I said, you've got to watch this. This is just something that's just, is this really happening?
0: Yeah. And so what, you sat with each other for the day, for hours? What happened after that?
14: Well, it was the middle of the, it was 1 a.m. in the morning, I think, and she went back. It wasn't until the next day that you really put into context of what was really happening. But I stayed up and I was watching it and I kept seeing it, and it was repeating on TV, BBC News, and just not really comprehending what that really was.
0: Mm. I think a lot of people would have been in exactly the same situation, Shane. Thank you. I remember driving and listening to it, and I remember just sort of listening vaguely to what was on the radio, and I thought, this sounds weird, and I actually thought for quite a while that it was a radio play. I thought, what the heck? There's this weird radio play on in the morning. What's going on here? And then I thought, this is terrible. It's just repeating the same story. It can't be a radio play. It took me a while to click that it actually was something that had just taken place. Thank you, Shane. 0800 80 10 80. In the league, the Warriors have just scored again, and I think I'll just wait for the score to be updated, but they've scored a try and it's been converted. 0800 80 10 80. 9292 on the text. Now, this email I got in a couple of days ago, actually, and I emailed Steve back and I said, I'll definitely read that out on In My Day. Hira man, I was a truck driver at the time of 9/11 in the US. The night before the Twin Towers got hit, I was parked up overnight at the Newark container terminal on the Hudson River overlooking the Twin Towers. I lived in the truck doing interstate as a job. The ports at the time were closed and didn't open until 5 the next morning, so I couldn't pick up my next container to deliver to Grand Island, Nebraska until then. I called it a day and cooked some dinner while eating. The picture out my windshield was the full view of the World Trade Center, all lit up with all of its power and glory. It was so amazing to stare at. I stared at the Twin Towers all night long until I fell asleep. That building looked absolutely massive, all lit up. The next morning, woke up, collected my container, looked at the towers one last time and headed westbound on the I-80 for Nebraska. The time was 5:30 in the morning. Roughly 4.5 hours later, while driving on the I-80, my mother called me from New Zealand telling me that the South Tower had just been hit by a plane. I was like, what are you talking about, Mum? I argued with her at the time, telling her I was just looking at the Twin Towers last night and this morning and at 5:30 a.m. Then she tells me the North Tower has also just been hit by another plane as she was watching it live. I had to pull over and stop as I wasn't sure what was going on at the time. The U.S. came to a grinding halt that day. 9/11 US emergency number every American felt. 911 that day, 9/11, we will never forget. Thank you, Steve. Yeah, quite the graphic story there, and you being Johnny on the spot. I would imagine there'll be a few more like that. There were two New Zealanders killed out of the nearly 3,000. And whether you were close to the action like Steve, or whether you were miles away watching it, your thoughts, the way that you dealt with that, and the way that it changed everything for you. I know a lot of people don't like flying anyway, and that certainly wouldn't have helped at the time. Have you recovered from that? And if you work in aviation or aviation security, talk me through what happened for you at that time. It certainly created a whole lot more jobs, didn't it, around the world. 29 past 6, 0800 80 10 80, 9292 the text. The Warriors 8, the Dolphins 2. They're 21 minutes into the game. Let's hear from you. This is In My Day.
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0: 2827. Hi, Roman, says a texter on 9292. Love being away. Love being away. And being able to check into News Talk ZB. I'm listening in from Moorea Island in Tahiti. Love News Talk ZB. Talk back with you all. Cheers, says Susie from Invercargill. Tahiti, is it? Wow. Lovely. It's a lovely place, isn't it? You need big buckets of cash, though. It's all priced up for the French tourists, isn't it? Roman, hi there. My daughter from Seattle was in New Zealand, as we're a family from Australia. We were celebrating my mother's 90th for my daughter trying to return home. It was not easy. I was travelling to the US for Christmas, and it was quite a difficult journey. About 7 years ago, with a week in New York, I went and visited the 9/11 memorial. Something everyone should do if you're able to. It's not for everyone, isn't it? It's that whole kind of, you don't know how you're going to feel until you see those great big gaping holes. Even if they are quite a posh memorial. Just the devastation. With the buildings and the nearly 3,000 lives, quite incredible. There are tons of texts there. I'll catch up on those. I'll chip away at them when I can. Welcome, Lorraine.
20: Hi, Roman. I used to work for United Airlines at Auckland Airport in the cargo department. I was home on the night. I was a shift worker, so I often woke in the night and turned on the television. And when I turned on the television, my shock was mixed up with what happened to Pan Am at Lockerbie.
0: Yes.
20: I had moved from Pan Am, who had pulled out of New Zealand because that experience had basically sent them broke, and they had sold the route to New Zealand to United Airlines.
0: That's right. Didn't Pan Am kind of take the legal action under advice to get the heck out before they got sued through the rooftop?
20: I don't remember that, to be honest with you.
0: It was back in 1988, so it is a long time ago, isn't it?
20: Yes, but they were very, very good to their staff in New Zealand.
0: Yeah.
20: We travelled for free.
0: What? Wow, okay. And what about for you after that, after 9/11, what changed for you in terms of that travel?
20: Well, I never liked air travel. And that just sort of consolidated my feelings about air travel.
0: Yeah. What didn't you like about it before 9/11?
20: Well, I used to get airsick, to be honest
0: with you. Oh, there you go. Yeah, it's not good.
20: Yeah, and it was my head that it affected, and I sort of got dizzy as the aircraft took off.
0: Oh, yeah. Yeah.
20: So it was wondering what was going to happen next, because Pan Am had already gone under.
0: Mm-hmm.
20: It had a dramatic effect on the staff as well as to what happened. And we were all sort of seconded to be ready to hop on an aircraft to keep clothing in a small travel bag.
0: Yes.
20: In case anything else happened in our area particularly, and we were required to go and help out. So
0: it would have been a big part of it, that apprehension of, is that it now? Are there more events about to happen? The CIA did have some warnings in advance. They were sitting on the president's desk and amongst other information about an imminent threat. But it would have been, how much further, how much more of this is there to come? Because flights continued, didn't they? Globally, the flights continued within hours.
20: Yes, but the whole thing was that you could see that everything was going to change.
0: Mm.
20: And us having bags packed with our passport as well, and so that we could just hop on an aircraft and get to where we were wanted,
0: mm.
20: that was always on your mind.
0: Yes. How much longer did you stay in the game, Lorraine, after 9/11, 2001?
20: I stayed until United Airlines pulled out of Auckland.
0: How long ago was that?
20: Oh, now you're asking.
0: Has it been quite a long time?
20: I stopped working in 91. I think I was about 55, and now I am nearly 80.
0: Good stuff. Yeah, very lasting, very vivid memories, aren't they? That it's quite the thing. And I could reel off a number of international events that have happened. You know exactly where you were at the time. And 2001, it's a long time ago for a lot of people. And for a lot of younger people, I guess it's just they'll be thinking, what the heck? How did that happen with all of the security that we have? Well, it wasn't like that. There was security, but it wasn't that great. It was even worse if you go back to the Lockerbie Pan Am Flight 103 back in 1988. It was remarkably easy for an act of terror to happen then. Good stuff, Lorraine. I've enjoyed chatting with you. Thank you. 0800 80 10 80. 10 to 2. That's not the time, by the way. That's the score. The Warriors 10, the Dolphins 2. 0800 80 10 80. Back with you, Lorraine. Back with Helena very soon. And lots of texts coming in. Now, what happens with the texts is they become so vast and so, I don't know, they just become huge. Well, they don't get bigger. There's lots of them. So turn them into a call. That's the best thing to do. And then you're guaranteed of your story being told on 0800 80 10 80. 2227.
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0: 22-7, Warriors are playing the Dolphins. It's 10-8 to the Warriors at the stage. Hiram, man, I've got your company. Got your company without interruption and live crosses. I hope so. Fabulous. Looking forward to tonight. I've just tuned in, says the texter. Very nice indeed. Great to have you along. Roman, I was working for Air New Zealand at the time, and all planes worldwide were grounded for a period of time until it was understood what was happening. It wasn't a long period of time. Did that vary from country to country? I spoke to people on Friday morning here on Newstalk ZB who said that they were flying the next day. So was it just a matter of hours? Let me know if you've got any experience or expertise in that area. Could just be that your memory is very sharp because you were about to catch a flight. 0800 80 10 80. Hi, Helena.
27: Hi, kia ora, man. How are you?
0: Yeah, kia ora. Very well. Thank you.
27: Good. Hey, can I just, sorry, I don't want to be that person. My name's Helena.
0: There you go.
27: You know what it's like?
0: I do.
27: That little difference?
0: Yes.
27: Kia ora, I appreciate that.
0: That's right.
27: I haven't got a travel story. It's more, I gave birth to my second child on September 11.
0: Mm-hmm.
27: But of course, it was like 2 o'clock in the morning, and then the next morning is when it actually happened and whatnot. But it was quite profound, really. I was sort of in baby land, and then found out about it the next day, and really had to sort of just spend half an hour processing, thinking of all those souls, and then shut it down. Do you know what I mean? And then you've got this child thinking, "Wow, you poor thing, you're going to grow up, you know, having your birthday every year on September 11."
0: Yeah, I wonder if that correlation will continue to be something of significance for your... Do you say boy or girl?
27: He was a boy, yeah. Boy, his name's Tiaki.
0: Oh, yeah, nice.
27: But funnily enough, he was actually born in his sack, which is, like, pretty much unheard of. So it's, like, one of those weird toy things, you know what I mean?
0: What do you mean, born in a sack?
27: Without TMI. So when you give birth, the sack that baby's been in breaks naturally and then...
0: Wow.
27: Baby comes out, and then usually that sack comes out with the
0: afterbirth
27: umbilical cord afterwards.
0: Yep.
27: Yeah. So it's just one of those strange things.
0: Wow. So he came out all tucked up in like a balloon. Yeah, like a jellyfish.
27: That's absolutely right. Yeah, in the water. Yeah.
0: Good Lord. I wonder how common that is. Did they tell you if that's quite uncommon?
27: It's not. My midwife, who'd been doing it for nearly 25 years, it was the first time she'd ever seen it.
0: Yeah.
27: Wow. And quite often they will they'll break your waters manually. So quite often, just when you get, about ready to birth that baby, they'll just pop your waters and let the baby slip out quicker.
0: Gotcha.
27: So, yeah, so they don't see it that often.
0: Gotcha, okay. Well, that's quite the significant thing for you. You're never going to forget either event, right? Big events for you.
27: No, that's right, yeah.
0: Are you a fan of flying?
27: I haven't done too much. Obviously, just, domestically. I've only done a few flights overseas, just to Greece and Australia and whatnot.
0: Oh, yeah.
27: But there was pre-9/11. But I tell you, my first experience in Singapore airport, just walking through the airport, and there's all these uniformed men with rifles,
0: mm-hmm.
27: fully armed, and it was the first time I'd ever seen that. Do you know what I mean? I had nothing to hide. They were looking at me threateningly, but just so many uniformed people was just out their guns. It's like, ooh.
0: I know, isn't it quite? It's quite weird for the Kiwi, because I was 20 when I left New Zealand for the first time, and seeing all of that kind of stuff in airports was like, oh, okay,
27: And at that point, it made me think, like, oh gosh, you know, like, we're so small in New Zealand.
0: Exactly,
27: and
0: I'm not surprised you went to Greece with a name like Helena.
27: Yes, well, when I got there, you're not going to believe this. I was staying with a local on a Greek island called Mykonos, and his name was Costa. And, of course, your saint's day is even bigger than your birthday.
0: Right.
27: And so the day I arrived on the island, they knew I was coming. And so it was my saint's day. They called me Eleni, little Eleni.
0: Oh.
27: So I arrived on a Greek island on my birthday, and the Greeks were bearing me gifts.
0: Good Lord, that's perfect. Absolutely perfect.
27: Yeah.
0: It's quite the... So hang on, you take off from New Zealand, you land in Mykonos, where you get to Mykonos.
27: Yep.
0: Why? How did you, what was the reason for choosing that place?
27: When I turned 21, my father bought me a ticket to Mykonos, because we already had a really dear friend of ours who'd married a Greek man, lovely Māori lady.
0: Mm.
27: She'd been over there, married a Greek man, all the rest of it, come back home. And she said, well, I'd love to take you to my island, because, of course, her and her husband, you know, still, they actually shared the children between New Zealand and Greece.
0: Mm-hmm.
27: And so, yeah, so I went over there to stay with them, and it was really cool because it was slightly off-season, not the on-season, so next to no tourists, and just living in a local house, you know, like not just doing the bar scene, actually, you know, hanging out. It was pretty damn cool. Yeah.
0: And eating all that beautiful food.
27: Oh, tell me about it. Oh, it's the simpler, the better. Do you know what I mean?
0: I do. Yeah, because I'm quite a simple person. Yeah.
27: Yep. So the first time I arrived on the mainland first, and I was sitting in the plaka with the sun beaming down on me, and I'm eating this Greek salad, and it's like you've never tasted anything like it before.
0: What were you sitting you're sitting in a plaka? What's that?
27: The plaka. So it's in the city of Athens, and it's actually part of like the old ancient part of the city, but it's sort of all cobbled and all these lovely shops and stuff and cafes and whatnot, and you sit there and you look up at the Acropolis.
0: Yeah, wow. How special was that?
27: Yeah.
0: Do you think you'll go back one day?
27: I would love to. I think I'm more interested in doing the whole Celtic thing, to be honest, because that's another side of, you know, genealogy I'd like to explore. But no, it's an amazing place.
0: Yeah, because that's one of the tours I'd love to organise. I want to do a pub crawl through Southern Ireland. No, I do.
27: Oh.
0: No, I do. Yeah, yeah, yeah, absolutely. Yep, well, there'll be churches and pubs, you know, but you can't drink in churches usually. So you've got to have a pub. Balance things out.
27: Yeah. Yeah, you'd get a lot of good stories through there too, wouldn't you?
0: Oh, yeah, and I'm looking forward to it, because I can imagine for the same reasons, Helena, I've got my lineage on my mother's side, the Monaghans from County Clare. So I've put that idea out there, and the whole thing with flying now, it's like, sorry, what? When you look at the price tag, don't you? You go, what the heck? Everything changed, and of course, even before Donald Trump, you know, decided to have a crack in the Middle East, as a result of 9/11, everything went up in price. You had longer times for check-in. You had more security. You had security full stop, where there never used to be security. You just had someone at a door saying, have a nice flight. Next thing, it's take those off. What are you wearing those for? How high are those shoes? Well, they're above my ankle. Take them off. Why? You never say why, do you? You just go, yes, ma'am. What else can I take off? In fact, going in, like, you know, stubbies and a singlet's probably the best idea. And always wear shoes that are easy to take on and off. Did you learn things like that when you started traveling again? Don't have very fancy boots that go right up to your, you know, your buttocks or something. I've never seen boots like that. But I'm just trying to paint a picture. Make it easy for yourself. Don't go carrying on liquids that are too much because then you've got to give away your favourite perfume and a great big tube of toothpaste, all of that. What changed for you? Where did you go over the years? 0800 80 1080 9292 on the text. Olivia? Yes? Oh, thank you. Producer Olivia is saying that Northland have retained the Ranfurly Shield, and the full-time score was 34-17 against Waikato. Good old Northland, eh? Looked like a nice evening up there. Bit of argy-bargy in the league. Bit of pushing and shoving, handbags before dawn, the Warriors 10, the Dolphins 8, 11-2-7.
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0: 927 108. The Warriors over the Dolphins. Quite the argy-bargy game, isn't it? I mean, if you're not watching it, you won't know. But I'd love to hear from you. I'll keep you updated on the league as those scores change. Lots of texts coming through on 9292. Feel free to add to that. I'll chip away at them as I can. Hi, Roman. I went to a memorial service on the USS Midway aircraft carrier in San Diego today. Very moving when all the service people's names were read out, with five bells rung after every 10 or so names. Something I will never forget, says Margaret. So are you in San Diego? Yeah. On the USS Midway aircraft carrier in San Diego today. Thank you, Margaret. Great to hear from you. Hi, Roman. I don't know if many people actually know, but there's a 9/11 memorial on the banks of the Avon in Christchurch. It's a twisted piece of metal from one of the twin towers that

understand why you'd be thinking that. It's all that serendipity, isn't it? How much closer would have been more frightening? And there have been stories of people watching the towers the day beforehand, like the truck driver Steve with his email to me. But you having your family in a situation like that, being responsible for a family just makes it feel a whole lot worse, I'd imagine. So thank you. Keep those stories coming in on 9292 and the free phone number 0800 80 1080. It's In My Day, we're remembering 9/11. Here's John Paul Young from 1977.

Yes, talk to Zebby. It's In My Day, John Paul Young. Lovers in the Air from 1977. So 25 years ago, there wouldn't have been a lot going on in the air, would there? Like, it would have been reminiscent of the lockdown period globally, where just nothing happened briefly. And I don't know if you can remember just how long flights were cancelled globally. I don't know what happened, because it would have been quite different from country to country, wouldn't it? Some countries would have been vastly more concerned than others. But yes, if you were booking travel, if you had travel booked, if you were on your way to the airport this day back all those years ago, what were you thinking about? Did you have insurance? Were you able to get your money back? Because after the initial shock of everything, it comes back to, what about me? How does it affect me? What do I stand to lose in terms of the flights? And what changed for you, just in terms of travel in general, in terms of maybe your approach to it, your state of mind, the ambiguity, the anxiety, the complexity of it all? 0800 80 1080. Helen Clark was the Prime Minister at the time. There'll be all sorts of little correlations that you're thinking of at the moment. What happened here? What were you thinking about? How did it affect?

0: Ichu. These are the stories I want to hear from you tonight. That free phone number, 0800 80 1080.
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2: The Warriors lead the Dolphins at halftime at Mount Smart. More in a moment in sport. It's 7 o'clock. Good evening, I'm Joe Gilfillan. Broadband services are slowly being restored across West Auckland after vandalism to Chorus network cables. The network outage originally affected more than 3,000 fibre broadband customers across Swanson and Massey. Chorus says it expects to have most services restored by tomorrow morning, with some customers already reconnected today. Chorus teams are prioritising restoration for vulnerable customers and critical services first and will work through the night. Businesses keen for an early resolution to historic tax debt are being urged to talk to their accountants as soon as possible. Inland revenue figures reveal $1.2 billion in income tax debt for the country, spanning the 2023-24 tax years. An inland revenue pilot closing next month lets eligible taxpayers clear historic debt through to late next year. Tax Traders co-founder Nicola Taylor says this brings benefits.
3: With this old tax debt, will save around about 30% on their interest bill, and they'll also save on their late payment penalties.
2: A push for more action despite significant improvements from employers over how they respond to family violence. 2018 legislation created entitlement to domestic violence leave and extended the right to request short-term flexible working arrangements. A new Women's Refuge report makes several recommendations focusing on what employers can do to improve their responses further. Family violence support organisation Shine's Mira Tates says there are still gaps that need to be addressed.
4: In terms of really practical things like offering people a secure car park if they're being stalked, being able to screen calls if the abusive person is making contact.
2: The gap between community need and the funds available for charities is widening. Accounting firm Grant Thornton's not-for-profit report found 71% of just over 200 charities cited financial constraints as the sector's most significant problem. Director Jadine Windley says there are fewer contracts and grants, money is tight, and there's no relief in the foreseeable future.
5: The ones that will be successful will be those not-for-profits that not necessarily have the biggest balance sheets, but the ones that use their resources.
2: Lyttelton Port is moving ahead with a new deep water wharf and container terminal costing $821 million. The port was damaged badly by the Christchurch earthquakes in 2011, with nearly half of the nine wharves left with cracking, sinking and structural displacement. The new 388-metre deep water wharf and 5-hectare container terminal are both due to be completed by 2031, with dredging beginning later this year. The terminal will be able to service bigger vessels, which will increase the South Island shipping and freight capacity. A military personnel advocacy group is welcoming a deal finally being reached to build new housing at the Waiuru military camp. The deal between the Defence Force and Central North Island iwi Ngatirangi will see 50 homes built for military families. It follows about 3 years of the project failing to break ground after it was funded. Mission Homefront co-founder Erin Speedy says the current homes are not fit for purpose.
6: You're talking not insulated properly, single glazed windows, mouldy bathrooms, mouldy housing.
2: News Talk ZB Sport. A feisty first half at Go Media Stadium Mount Smart sees the Warriors lead their qualifying final 12-8 over the Dolphins at half time. A yellow card to Adam Pompey for a shoulder charge was followed by dual cards to Kurt Capewell and Selwyn Cobbo after an awkward tip tackle from Isaiah Katoa on Jackson Ford saw the teams come together. Northland have held on to the Ranfurly Shield over Waikato 34-17 in Whangarei on Sky Sport.
7: There's the siren into the stands at Semenoff Stadium. Shield defended. 5 MPC points secured. Northland too good for Waikato. to the tune of 34-17.
2: Earlier, Auckland held off neighbours Counties Monaco 43-33 at Eden Park. Canterbury and Wellington are set to kick off in Christchurch. Cody Taylor says the key to coming away with a draw over South Africa in the Rugby's Greatest Rivalry series is finishing when it counts. The hooker has been named as All Blacks captain for the fourth and final test against the Springboks in Baltimore tomorrow morning, following an injury to Adi Savia in the last game in Soweto. Taylor says they're creating many opportunities to score points, but at times they've not been able to execute.
8: There's been some great rugby played by both teams. South Africa, credit to them. They've stopped us where it's mattered. But we feel like if we can finish a couple more of those sort of moments we get in the games, then we can get a result.
2: We have live commentary on the game right here on News Talk ZB and iHeartRadio from 9 o'clock in the morning. Ben Shelton has come from a set down to beat Francis Tiafoe in their All-American semi-final at the US Tennis Open. Shelton won 4-6, 6-3, 6-3, 7-5. He'll now play top-seeded German Alexander Zverev in Monday morning's final. Zverev says he's not fazed by playing an American in the New York final.
9: I enjoy these players' atmospheres. I played a lot of French guys in France. I think the most hostile crowd is when you're playing a French in Paris-Bercy. Of course, I played Australian guys in Australia. I played Arthur Ferry now in Wimbledon. For me, a loud, energetic crowd is always great.
2: 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From Northland to Taranaki, as well as Coromandel, Tomaranui and Taihape, cloudy periods with isolated showers. Bay of Plenty and Taupo, mainly fine, isolated showers east of Whakatane tomorrow evening. From Whanganui to Wellington, mainly fine, some cloud in the evening. From Gisborne to Wairarapa, mainly fine tonight, cloudy periods tomorrow with isolated afternoon and evening showers. Buller, Grey, Westland and Fiordland, cloudy periods with showers clearing from Westland tomorrow morning. Nelson, Marlborough and Canterbury, mostly sunny. Otago and Southland, occasional showers, more frequent across Southland and Clutha. Chatham Islands, cloudy periods with a few showers, turning to rain for a while tomorrow morning. I'm Joe Gilfillan. That's News Talk ZB, news, sport and weather to 7:07.
1: You lived it. We remember it. In My Day with Romain Travers, News Talk ZB.

0: Kia ora, good evening, welcome along. This is In My Day. I'm Roman Travers. This is Newstalk ZB. I'll keep you updated on the Warriors playing the Dolphins game as that goes on. And tonight we're talking about 9/11, 25 years on. How did it affect you? And that could be emotionally, financially, a whole range of things here. 0800 80 1080. A big fight starting off in the league. That's not looking good at all. Oh, that's a replay. Okay. Very high tensions in this game. If the score changes, I'll keep you updated on that. So, we're talking 9/11 because it is 25 years on. How did it affect the way that you travelled, the way that you thought about travel? Going to the airport, knowing that the check-in times were going to be a whole lot longer, there was all the inconvenience factor, which after a while, I guess that becomes the most important thing for you personally. Unless, of course, you had friends or family involved with the catastrophe, with the horrible terror event. Nearly 3,000 people, two Kiwis involved, that lost their lives. That's what we're talking about tonight, and the stories have been amazing so far. Emails as well, lots of texts. 0800 80 1080. The text is 9292. I'll catch up on some of these texts while you're loading up those numbers on your phone. Just remember, it's a free phone call, by the way. And if you are listening to the show from overseas on iHeartRadio, all the information you need about how to get in touch with emails and texts and things, and you can call as well, it's on our website, newstalkzb.co.nz. Just click on contact. Hi there, a man says a text to my father, who at the time was 70, bringing cows into our cow shed, said the time the same at 5 a.m. in the morning as the last caller. He was listening on headphones and said he thought World War III was probably happening. And he said, I can't read all the language out, but yeah, you know, it was pretty colourful. Thank you. Roman, my dad missed his flight by 5 minutes, and it was the plane that hit the North Tower. He's very punctual normally. I did read a story about someone who felt terrible because they had a job interview that day in one of the towers, and for whatever reason, they missed their alarm, they weren't well, something like that, and they couldn't get there. Serendipity, right? Things happen like that, and you just think, wow, I don't know how they felt, but it was an incredible story. Lucky, I guess, ultimately. Evening, Roman. I was 18 years old. Me and a group of mates were on our first overseas holidays. We were sat at a bar in Mallorca drinking sex on the beach in the early afternoon. I think it was 2 p.m. And for the first wee while, I just thought it was a movie on the TV. Then I realised it was the Twin Towers going down, and what horror it was to sit there in a bar and the mood changed from teenagers' holidays to complete and utter heartbreak, says James. Hi there, man. I flew to Sydney to live there about 4 days after 9/11. We had ridden a motorbike down to Wellington from Auckland and were leaving it in Wellington, but we took our helmets with us. We were allowed to take them on board as hand luggage, and everyone on the plane around us when we walked on with them in our hands were saying, oh, well, if it gets hijacked, it'll be up to you two to take them down with your helmets on. It was funny, but not funny. Yeah, that black humour is something that's quite common in terms of absolute tragedy. Is it like a coping mechanism? Our black humour can be quite... doesn't always go down well with some people, does it? Roman, I flew the morning of 9/11 from New Zealand to family in Australia. I remember arriving at the airport with much more security presence. I hadn't realised what had happened until I asked, and they pointed to the news. It was surreal. It was tight security the day I flew, and I felt safe. So broke my heart thinking of the families. How is it, I don't mean to sound judgy, but how is it that you didn't hear the news before you got to the airport? If you're in a taxi, normally taxi drivers would be telling you, wouldn't they? Taxi drivers, it'd be on screens. Anyway, you didn't get to hear the news. Yes, Olivia, what? Hmm? Ah. Don't think so. Oh, Olivia thinks your text could be from the context of it happened while you were flying. I think you're saying you were on your way to the airport, though. Yeah, I'd be quite intrigued to learn more about that. I'm always inquisitive as to how people can not find out what's going on when it was on every single radio and TV and everyone would have been speaking about it, particularly knowing you were about to travel. Roman, I was into my first few months working in London on my OE, and we were sent home from work as they thought there could be a terrorist attack in London. My friend had arrived in London via New York City from Featherston, good Lord, to begin his OE, and he was standing on the top of the World Trade Center having tourist photos taken the day before. It was very surreal when we were out the following night at the pub after he had his photos developed, says Janine. I love that story. From Featherston to London via New York City. All the big cities in that particular text. Good on you, Janine. Nice to hear from you. Right, I will catch up on more texts when I can. 13 past 7. Hi there, James.
1: G'day, mate. How you going?
0: Good, James.
1: Yeah, I remember distinctly, you know, I was a cop at the time and coming home from a shift and I just couldn't believe it, eh, and all this. And what was there? There was the three sites, the Twin Towers, the Pentagon and the, what was it, out in the countryside bush there,
0: yeah,
1: wasn't it?
0: That's right, yeah.
1: But, disgraceful, you know, to lose all those people. But having thought about it many years later, you know, I'm suspect about it, mate, and you have to be, because, you know, in all three sites, there was no plane wreckage. You know, the Pentagon, the countryside, the Twin Towers, there was no plane wreckage.
0: What do you mean?
1: And then, well, there was no evidence of a plane at the Pentagon. There was no evidence of a plane in the countryside. When a plane hits a building like the Twin Towers, you know, like when you have damage to a nose of a plane, it gets from a bird strike, it gets smashes. Yet we were told the plane went straight through the building. There's something fishy here, mate, and the investigation was never done properly.
0: According to you?
1: Yeah, and when you think about it, there are huge holes. And remember, you know, after the attack, you know, America said that Saddam Hussein had the chemical weapons and this was an excuse to go in. They never found any chemical weapons, mate. There's just huge questions that were never investigated properly. There was a huge payout to the owner or the leaseholder of the building who didn't turn up for work that day. There are huge questions that people need to look at. Obviously,
0: when you say people need to look at, how do you think that will be helpful?
1: Well, in my feeling, like, you know, it was a shock. I remember at the time, massive shock. But, mate, there's evidence there. It's an inside job.
0: I think there's plenty of evidence to show that it wasn't, but it just depends on which YouTube channel you want to glue yourself to, doesn't it, James? It just depends on, you know, it's like anything. I want to believe that. I'm going to go and find everything I can that supports that point of view. So if you go down that rabbit hole, you'll need a giant sack of carrots because you'll be down there for months. Months and months. You'll find exactly what it is you want to find. And I've heard about all the conspiracy theories, and I don't know, out of respect, that there's any place for that. How helpful was that to the 3,000 people that lost their lives? Nearly 3,000 people, two of them Kiwis. But thank you. Good to hear from you, James. 0800 80 1080, I think. 16 past 7. Hi, Lisa.
2: Oh, hi.
0: Roman.
2: Oh, gosh. Roman, sorry. I just thought I'd call and give my account. Not that it's exactly earth-shattering, but just give my 2 cents worth.
0: Sure.
2: So it was 25 years ago. I realised that means I was 33 when it happened. And the funny thing is for me is that when it happened, I was still awake. I was tending to have quite late nights at that point in time. So I think it was about 1 a.m. and I was sort of just thinking about going to bed. And then this report came on the news that this something had happened in America, this big thing had happened in America. And what I can't quite get my head around, maybe I was just stunned, but when I saw the reports and I saw the planes driving into these huge buildings, I didn't really know about the trade towers or what they were exactly. They were obviously just big buildings. And I was strangely cold about it. I thought, oh, that's interesting. That's something that's happening on the other side of the world. Oh, well. But I was still glued to the TV, so I guess I felt that it was significant. And that's what I mean. I guess I was stunned. I couldn't quite believe it.
0: I think in some ways, isn't that some kind, it's almost like a coping mechanism where you don't really know what you feel. You don't particularly feel anything. You're just stunned, aren't you?
2: Yeah, I felt quite numb. And I watched it for a good 2 or 3 hours. I can't remember, but quite a while. And we saw just shot after shot of these planes going into the building. And I remember that there was the first airplane going into the building, and they were showing shot after shot after that, and then it didn't occur to anyone that it could happen again, I guess.
0: Mm-hmm.
2: And then, oh my God, they're doing another building. There's another plane going into another building.
0: Yeah.
2: And they showed all these different angles, and then the powers collapsed. Yeah, I guess I was just absolutely stunned.
0: Yeah.
2: But the other thing is, James sounded a bit off the planet, but one thing I do remember vaguely, and I didn't, you know, it's, I don't have a personal interest in it, so I don't know anyone that lives there, so I wasn't sort of too concerned, but one thing I do sort of remember is that when they talked about the plane that went into the field, not the Pentagon one, but the third or fourth one that
0: went to the US military headquarters in Washington, D.C.?
2: I'm not sure what it meant, but they say that some of the passengers sort of took over.
0: Yeah.
2: And tried to, actually I've forgotten what the story is now.
0: Well, just because, yeah, they did. One of them fell short. Well, a couple of them fell short. The one near the Pentagon got close, but they say there was a lot of bravery. There was an air hostess who was 28 years old at the time who made it possible for some passengers to make calls to friends and family, and she never tried to contact.
2: Are you referring to the one that was heading towards the Pentagon?
0: I don't know. So she was a hostess on one of the flights, and she never made any effort to contact her own family. This poor 28-year-old made it her raison d'etre was to make sure everyone who could made contact with family using the comms that she had available on for her. And I just thought that was incredibly moving. 28 years old, undoubtedly friends, family galore, and she carried on with the job that she had to make sure everybody else had what they needed. Found that quite a moving story. I'm not sure which actual plane she was on. But yeah, I'm not opposed to... I had a chat with the team before the program. I said, undoubtedly we'll get calls. We just had James, and that's okay. I believe that. That's okay. It's okay. You can believe whatever. You can believe in Father Christmas, the tooth fairy, whatever you want to believe in, but there's no evidence to prove anything other than what happened was a catastrophe and an act of terror. So out of respect to those who were demonstrably affected by this, and there's no point in dragging up all the conspiracy theories, but I'm happy to hear your point of view, your feelings about it, how it affected you, all of that. 0800 80 1080, the text 9292. In the league, the Warriors playing the Dolphins, it's 12-8 to the Warriors. A very high-pressure game, all sorts of, you know, it's a big one, isn't it? I'll keep you posted when those scores change. 22 past 7.
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0: 24 past 7. Yeah, it changed a lot of things. It changed a lot, didn't it? It changed international agreements. It changed in terms of connections to other countries, the sharing of security, the sharing of everything, really. That became the imperative, didn't it, in order to try and stop it happening ever again. There was information in front of the president at the time about a bombing potential, about a potential, an imminent threat. And I don't know what action was taken over that, but yeah, I don't know. You might know more about that. Have you read any books? Have you read the documentaries about it? Have you read actual factual investigation stuff about it? There are a lot of conspiracies, and they are galore, and they're actually kept alive by people like Donald Trump, who also thinks he was there, even though he wasn't. It's a bit weird, isn't it? Why would you want to be somewhere where you weren't? Me too. Me too. The political after effects of 9/11 could have brought down one of our own governments. The Alliance Party, the coalition partner supporting Helen Clark's Labour-led government between 1999 and 2002, broke apart when members disagreed about New Zealand sending troops to Afghanistan. Its leader was Jim Anderton, of course, who was Deputy Prime Minister at the time, agreed with Helen Clark's call to support the American action in Afghanistan, but other members of the alliance group was strongly against it, and soon the party splintered. Do you see what I mean about all the things that happen as a result of this? There are many. So directly as a result of the Alliance Party breaking up, Helen Clark called for an early election held in July of 2002, you might recall that, and her government successfully went on to easily win a second term, forming a coalition with Anderton's brand new Progressive Party. Isn't that incredible that all of that happened because of 9/11? 0800 80 1080, the text is 9292. Hi, Roman, I get a shiver down my spine each year on 9/11. I was on the phone with a friend of my father's who was in New York. I was talking to them after about 5 years, not a usual call. They had a shop in Manhattan. The line went dead in the middle of the call. I tried again, nothing. Didn't think much of it. An hour later, the news started to come in. I have never stopped wondering why the call, why at that exact time, ... says your text. Remember, the first plane to fly in America after 9/11 was to deliver anti-venom to a guy in Florida, and it saved his life. Oh, did you? Olivia has sent me an article on it, on the email. Oh, yeah, thank you. Wow. So that was the very first flight after the event on the 11th of September, 2001. Roman, I remember one young man interviewed and he said he'd slept in and all of his office colleagues were dead. The beginning footage showed a stellar sunny day with the clearest blue sky. It was surreal. It really was. 30 minutes to go in the league. 12-8 to the Warriors. Canterbury, 19. Wellington, 0. In that game, thank you, Olivia, keeping me updated so I can keep you updated. Hi, Roman. I was working with a colleague in England. The news broke mid to late morning. The BBC News website crashed for a few hours, so we were depending on radio for information, says Steve. Once again, that's where radio is at its best, isn't it? Live radio all the time, 24 hours a day, like News Talk ZB. I don't know. Who was on air? Who was on air here at the time? You'll remember. Who are you listening to? Who came on? The subsequent shows, the talk. What was the talk like at the time? Did you call into News Talk ZB? 0800 80 1080 9292 on the text. I think I've caught up on the texts. I'll just check the emails. Checking. Inbox. Well, that's from you, Olivia. Thank you. I'll catch up with that information soon. Right. Maybe something a bit frenetic to make sure your blood is circulating so you can actually call 0800 80 1080. Something with the world's fastest hi-hat cymbal work. Something like this from 1980.

0: News Talk ZB, Devo from 1980, a great track for whipping cream to or something, wouldn't it? Or maybe back in the days of slavery, I don't know, it would be a great song just to get everyone up and dancing. Probably not the people rowing the boat if you were whipping them, but yeah, that was a big one from 1980. Lots of great music to come from the 70s, 80s and 90s. Janis Joplin, Madonna, Pearl Jam, yeah. Art Garfunkel, David Bowie, Joan Osborne. Boney M. Oh, they're all in there. Well, it depends. It just depends on how busy we are, really. I may not play any more. It depends on how many calls I get. Your calls are important. Let's hear from you. 0800 80 1080 and 9292 is the text. Hi, Tracy. Welcome.
1: Yeah, hi. How are you?
0: Yeah, good, Tracy.
1: Yeah, good. Hey, look, yeah, it was pretty frightening. I remember waking up in the morning and hearing it on the news, and I just freaked out because at that point my niece, who was only, I think she may have only been about 18, she was living in New York and modelling at that stage. So that was really frightening. So I had to quickly ring my sister, and thankfully she'd heard from her, and she was okay. And then, of course, I had to go out and paint a roof. Oh, it was just one of those days you'll always remember that roof, and you'll always remember that day when you... It was just horrible.
0: Hang on, slow down a bit. You've got so much going on there. Wow,
1: sorry,
0: you've got a supermodel family member in New York. You're painting a roof. Why were you painting a roof?
1: Because that was my job at the time.
0: Ah, okay. Yep.
1: Yeah, I was a house painter. So, yeah. Try your hand at everything.
0: Yeah, why not?
1: Because you don't like it anymore, or you injure yourself, whichever the case may be. But here's interesting. After that, and I'm not talking conspiracy, right? Is it funny that the $20 note in America, and I know that this is true because I actually bought one and folded it myself to make sure it was true, right? And honestly, you fold it like an arrow, and both of the towers are on it, burning at the levels that they were, and you turn it to the back, and you can see the Pentagon on fire, and then if you fold it another way, you see Osama bin Laden. I mean, my God. I mean, so I'm not going to say that it was predicted that that would happen.
0: But you are.
1: No, no, no.
0: Oh, you're not. Okay.
1: No, not really predicted, because we can all say predictions, right? Why do we say predict instead of say copy? Right?
0: What do you mean? Copy? Copying something is not a prediction.
1: Hey? Well, not really, no, because if it's put out there beforehand and then people copy it, whoever copies it and does it, then we go, oh, it was predicted back here. No, it was copied. They were telling us it was going to happen.
0: Who was telling us?
1: I don't know who they are.
0: Who's they?
1: I don't know who they are.
0: I need to get the production team to go and find a US. What dollar note was it? What denomination?
1: It's a $20 American $20 note. I promise you, I'm not fibbing to you.
0: Gee,
1: yeah,
0: okay.
1: Wow. It's true. Even if you look online, you'll see it too.
0: Yeah.
1: And here's another interesting thing.
0: Oh, here we go. Here we go.
1: No, just quickly.
0: Do I need a bag of carrots to come down the rabbit hole with you?
1: No.
0: Okay.
1: Because no, they're facts.
0: Okay.
1: Because they're facts.
0: Facts.
1: Like facts.
0: Yes, love a good fact.
1: No, no, no, it's true.
0: No, I do. I love a good fact.
1: Yeah,
0: a fact is not true because you believe in it. You know that, right? That's just a belief.
1: Well, this is true.
0: Okay, cool.
1: Yes. So, I do. I run on facts, right? If I can't prove it, haven't got the paperwork to prove it, then there's no point in saying it. Who wants to look like a fool? So, what was I going to say? Yeah, well, after that,
0: idea.
1: America dropped... 300 and was it 337,000 bombs
0: on Afghanistan, Iraq,
1: that whole area,
0: right?
1: You know? And you just got to ask yourself, like, that's huge. Couldn't they just put people on the ground to find a group of people? No, that
0: well, it didn't work in Vietnam, did it?
1: Wow. You know, America's job?
0: Hey?
1: Making, it's military. It's making bombs and dropping them.
0: Well, that's not just America, is it? There's a lot of countries that do very well out of warfare. I was waiting for the fact. I don't really know. We heard too many facts there, Tracy, but yeah. I wish I had a US $20 bill, or was it $10? I wish I had some US money, full stop. Because by the time you change it into New Zealand money, you could just about buy a house. Thank you, Tracy. 24 28 0800 80 1080. Look, out of respect, let's just be respectful. Let's not turn into, I'm an expert because I've spent 20 minutes on YouTube. I've watched a video, therefore I can tell you exactly what happened with the Twin Towers on the September the 9th, 2001. Because you can't. And you're not an expert here. You know, no one's an expert apart from the experts. So let's leave it to them out of respect to the nearly 3,000 people that lost their lives, two of them Kiwis as well. 0800 80 1080 9292, the text. Oh, look at the league. Wow. That is exciting. 16-8 to the Warriors. Well and truly into the second half. It's quite the game. And how's it going without the internet? If you were someone that loved listening on iHeartRadio, you may have had to drag the transistor radio out of the pantry or in the top of the wardrobe, wherever you keep. There's a bit of internet outage in West Auckland. Thankfully, we have a variety. We have a plethora of ways to partake. We've got AM, FM, and we've got iHeartRadio. So yeah, just hunt around if you're losing reception out that way with someone cutting through the fibre cables. 16-8 to the Warriors, 23-8, 0800 80 1080. So many numbers. Here's some more. 9292 for a text.
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0: 22-8, 16-8 to the Warriors over the Dolphins. I've just Olivia, thank you, my producer, super producer, fact finder extraordinaire, a team leader. She sent me a photo which has a whole lot of US currency folded up. I guess if you fold everything up enough, you can make a picture of whatever you want, right? Like if you fold it 50 different ways, you could probably find Mickey Mouse in there. What was that, Olivia? Oh, does it? Okay. Oh, look, I don't know. No, stop it. I don't want to get into it. We don't want to go down the origami route, do we, with a very expensive currency. But the notes that are shown in the photo you've sent through, it's a $10 note, a $5 note, a $20, a $50, a $100, and they've all been folded up to show whatever you want to see. But some of them are quite extraordinary, but... Yes, I don't think that would be part of the right. We're gonna plan this this heinous act of terrorism, and we're going to make sure that people will find the clues in US currency. It doesn't make a lot of sense, does it? But as I say, if you fold anything the right way, you'll probably get pictures of me. Hi, Roman. Martin Crump was on Talkback that night. We flew out of bed to turn on the TV. Couldn't believe what we were looking at. I can imagine that being exactly what you were doing. If you were listening to the radio and you could look at the pictures, you'd want to go and see that, as horrific as it was. Hiram, man, I was in Palmy installing racking in a warehouse around mid-morning. Everyone was rushing to the smoko room to watch the news. It was completely shocking to us all. We were mouths open watching. Work didn't resume for at least a couple of hours. Well, that's just as well, because what were you putting racking in? Is that like a torture chamber? Installing racking in a warehouse in Palmy, which torture enough living there, let alone being tortured. What was that? Should be featured on the Newstalk ZB100 podcast. It probably is, actually, Olivia. Thank you. It's a very good podcast done by Mike Hosking of the 100 Years. There'll be all sorts of stuff like this in there. But feel free to tell your story. It's your story I want to hear. 0800 80 1080 9292 on the text. Hiram, man, that particular day, I remember waking before 5 a.m. to hear that America had been attacked. Immediately, I phoned my American friends living there to see if they were okay. Both sobbed uncontrollably over the phone, unable to speak. Later in the day, I phoned back. Still with tears, they told me they felt so helpless and so far from their homeland. During the day at work, such a somber feeling, with all agreeing the world would never be the same again. Ain't that the truth? I think I've caught up. That's a rare thing. I've caught up on all the texts. So feel free to send more through on 9292 or to tell your story with your own voice, 0800 80 1080. It's always good to have a good yarn. The Warriors 16, the Dolphins 8. No change in the score there. Yeah, I think I'll delete the photo of the notes. Otherwise, I'll get all origami on it. No one really carries currency anymore. What happens when you fold up a whole of New Zealand currency? Do we still make money in New Zealand? Like actual, I know you get paid, but do you know what I mean? Do people still have foldy notes? Do some origami. Tell me what you can see. Oh, no. No, don't worry. No, there'll be all, no. 17 to 8, 0800 80 1080.
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0: 14 to 8. The Dolphins have just scored a try, so 16-12, still to the Warriors at this point. Yeah, a South Florida man was bitten by a deadly snake about the same time as the terror attacks. The medicine he needed was in California. The Twin Towers had been hit, the Pentagon was burning, and Miami-Dade fire captain Al Cruz was already preparing a race to New York with other members of a Florida search and rescue team. So that's the story. I have found the story. The first flight to save someone who had been bitten by a snake. Yeah, so what's your recollection of that? You may not have been in New Zealand, you may have been overseas in terms of when flights resumed, if you had flights booked on that day, the day after, the coming days, even if they were flying again, did you feel that trepidation? Did you not go 0800 80 1080 and where were you going? Hi there, Paul.
14: Hi, Romain. How are you?
0: Good, Paul.
14: I'm calling you from the island of Nauru.
0: Oh, lovely.
14: I have a story. My parents were on a flight from Charlotte, North Carolina, through to Boston. And when they were flying, the pilot said to the passengers, "We're not sure what happened, but if you have a look out the left-hand side of the window, you'll see that one of the Twin Towers is on fire. We're not fully sure what has happened." While they were looking, the second plane flew into the other tower. Everyone was pretty shaken, and their flight was the last plane to land at Logan Airport in Boston. Everyone was hurried off and taken through, obviously, the airport, and their friends picked them up. But that's a true story. They were in their, I think at that stage, their late 70s, and that was them in New York airspace at the very moment in time.
0: Incredible.
14: I always thought it was a pretty Forrest Gumpish moment for them to be there, right there when that was going on. Yeah, yeah. And they got safely, and we were able to make contact with them, and they were all as good as gold. But my brother, one of their other sons, was an aircraft engineer in Charlotte, North Carolina, with American Airlines, which was the flights that it was American Airline planes that actually flew into the Twin Towers.
0: Yeah, wow. Gee, it's and when you say you were able to talk to these people, how did it take a while to get through? Because I can imagine a lot of the comms being under huge pressure.
14: Oh, yeah. Yeah, yeah. Another one of my brothers who lives in Sydney, he did the attempt to get hold of mum and dad, and finally got hold of them, and they were safe. I didn't know they were actually in the air at that time. I saw it. My wife was flight crew with Air Nauru, and they were in Sydney, and she phoned me early in the morning, turn on the TV. And I turned it on and saw what was happening. And then the story unfolded that mum and dad were actually caught up in a way in the middle of it all.
0: Mm.
14: It was a rather surrealistic moment in time.
0: Hits,
14: yeah,
0: yeah,
14: and then you were talking earlier about the memorial, which is outside the Christchurch fire station, which was from the debris of one of the towers,
0: mm-hmm.
14: Which was gifted to the Christchurch Fire Service, because I think there was some engagement with New Zealand Fire Service, with the New York Fire Service or first responders, that they gave them that as a memorial for the fire service.
0: Do you recall, Paul?
14: And you might know more about it.
0: Yeah, look, I'm not doing a whole lot of Google searching on this. I want people to tell the stories. But do you recall who we sent over to help? Do you remember much about that?
14: No, I don't. I have a couple of friends who were firefighters in Christchurch at that time. But no, I don't remember from either Warwick or Steve what service was provided. I don't know whether it was to cover, back up for ones who were lost, because they lost 300 or 400 firemen, didn't they?
0: Mm.
14: I think it was something like that. It was a huge amount.
0: It really was.
14: But no, I don't have any. I don't have any numbers or a specific area of support.
0: Okay.
14: No, I don't.
0: No,
14: I know exactly where the memorial is. Yeah,
0: and I'm sure other people will add to the story, Paul. So, are you on holiday in Nauru, or do you live there?
14: No. I live in Nauru. I've been here for 26 years. I've been on the program other times.
0: Yeah.
14: I've called you up one or two other times.
0: Oh, look, I'm sure you have.
14: On different things.
0: Oh, I'm just looking at a map.
14: I listen quite regularly.
0: Oh, it's lovely to have you on board, Paul, all the way up there in the well North Pacific. So do you know much about the Budapest Hotel?
14: Right on the equator.
0: Yeah.
14: In the Central Pacific.
0: Yes, gotcha.
14: Yeah.
0: Do you know much about the Budapest Hotel or the Menin Hotel?
14: I lived in the Menin for 2 years, and the Budapest Hotel, I was involved in the earlier construction of it.
0: Good Lord.
14: And then the renovation of it when COVID struck, and they set it up as a centre for our flights coming over. That's where we put all the people for their two-week quarantine so they didn't go out in the community. So when the flights came over, they were all... So I've got a building company up here. We did a very urgent reno on a number of the rooms. But you know how it became called the Budapest Hotel?
0: No.
14: It should be actually the Bucharest Hotel, because it was a group of... It was a Romanian group of guys out of Melbourne who were weightlifters, and they had a friend here who was, I won't say any names, who was a top Nauruan weightlifter. They were all friends, and they came and invested funds and put together the hotel, and they were Romanian investors, friends of a particular weightlifter here on Nauru, and it got its nickname, the Budapest,
0: God,
14: which is the capital of Hungary, not of Romania, which should have been Bucharest.
0: There you go.
14: The
0: what
14: Budapest,
0: a
14: there is a movie.
0: Yes.
14: There's a movie, the Budapest.

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0: 428 here through till 12 on the free phone number 0800 80 1080. The Warriors are playing the Dolphins. There's 9.5 minutes to go. 20-16 to the Dolphins. Anything can happen. Up goes the bomb. Up goes the bomb! Oh, and the Warriors have got... Yeah, I'm not going to do a commentary on that. I'll stop right there. I suddenly become aware of how useless I am at commentating a sport when I get excited like that. They're going upstairs. It's a captain's challenge from the Dolphins. The Warriors 16, the Dolphins 20. Anything changes, you'll hear it here. Hi there, Roman. I can't read that first word out, but... Let's say you're, I don't know, outraged or shocked. They're all out tonight, mate, says Kev. Probably in reference to the conspiracy theories, which I don't think is very respectful. You can have whatever theories you want. You can believe in what you want. But there's only fact, and then there's the theories. Hi, Roman, it was the 11th of September. The Americans do their dates differently. You said the 9th. Apologise. Oh, okay. Well, I'm sorry. I think I did. You're quite right. It was indeed the 11th of September, 2001. Thank you. Roman, I hate to hear all these conspiracy theories. It's disrespectful. The evidence is pretty clear. It changed security around the world. Those poor people. Yeah. Well, I'm trying to be respectful in that regard because sometimes people are very good. They say, I don't believe in this, but... And the but means that they do because they want you to hear the story, which is something they firmly believe in. 0800 80 1080.
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5: Mike Hosking, Heather Duplessis-Allen, Matt Heath, Tyler Adams. 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
6: The Dolphins lead the Warriors. Canterbury leads Wellington. More in a moment in Newstalk ZB Sport. It's 8 o'clock. Good evening. I'm Joe Gilfillan. Home buyers should question a property's history with methamphetamine. The Real Estate Authority has issued new guidance matching new tenancy regulations aiming to protect consumers and provide clarity. It says meth contamination is generally treated as a disclosable defect when residue levels exceed 15 micrograms per 100 square centimetres. Safe and Healthy Homes CEO Miles Stratford says if you're asking questions, then you have to be provided with advice.
7: In a regulation around rentals, there is no requirement to consider red flags. No doubt that there will be instances where those properties come to market with a masked meth issue.
6: Concern for low-income New Zealanders as the Department of Internal Affairs cracks down on the misspending of pokie machine proceeds. It's revealed operators have funneled up to $28 million into getting more machines instead of reinvesting that money into the community. The department says it's now recovered only $11.5 million. Māori Public Health Organisation Hapai Te Haora Chief Operating Officer Jason Alexander says this exposes a funding model that allows communities to be harmed twice.
8: Many of the organisations supporting those same communities are funded by the industry, causing that harm in the first place.
6: The hospitality sector is hailing progress as the government accepts 23 recommendations made in a Ministry for Regulation review. Cabinet has agreed to remove annual fees and reduce renewal fees and add inspection fees for alcohol licensing. License applications will also be simplified and renewal periods extended for some alcohol licenses. Hospitality NZ spokesperson Sam McKinnon says businesses have faced many pressures in these areas.
9: Long time frames in terms of when decisions are getting made and the sort of hold-ups in the process around confirming whether or not your licence has been accepted or renewed.
6: One of New Zealand's largest Lego shows is supporting local charities. Porirua's Te Rau Paraha Arena is hosting hundreds of displays this weekend, with more than 10,000 people expected at the Wellington Brick Show. Previous shows have collectively raised more than $200,000 for charities and community organisations. Co-organiser Pete Robson says this year's funds will benefit a local scout group.
10: Last year, the funds we raised for them helped them buy some life jackets and some kind of safety equipment for them going out and doing scouting, venturing.
6: The City Rail Link is being hailed as a transformational project which will make Auckland a first-class international city. The $5.5 billion rail connection starts operating at 4:57 tomorrow morning. Former Transport Minister and Auckland Business Chamber Chief Executive Simon Bridges says it won't be a regret and it will complement the central city. But Mr. Bridges says while it will bring benefits, there are people who have been negatively affected.
11: There's undoubtedly been a lot of harm in terms of the businesses above ground around it, and that's highly regrettable, and I think it could have been, with better management, avoided.
6: Our oldest New Zealander has turned 113 today. Aileen Emily Kars was born in Tokomaru, south of Palmerston North, in 1913. The supercentenarian is the 25th oldest person in the world. That's according to the United States Gerontology Research Group. The Palmerston North Retirement Village, where Ms. Carr lives, is naming a newly refurbished garden in her honour to mark the occasion. News Talk ZB Sport. The NRL's qualifying final between the Warriors and the Dolphins is in its tense closing moments at Go Media Stadium. A full field try finished by Hamiso Tabuai-Fido has handed the Dolphins a 2016 lead inside the final 10 minutes. The Warriors' 16 points have all come from Tane Tuopiki, who scored a try, a conversion and five penalty goals. At the moment, it's 24-16 to the Dolphins. Expect the Springboks to keep putting the heat on at scrum time in tomorrow morning's fourth and final rugby game with the All Blacks in Baltimore. New Zealand captain and hooker Cody Taylor says with the shift to the United States, his team hasn't done a lot of extra work on the scrum, and he's sure the South African pack will be keen to keep inflicting damage there.
12: They've had some great moments in these tests, and I mean, tough to stop, and I'm sure they're going to try and do that again tomorrow. So look, there's a couple of things we just need to get better. Our mindset is just to keep having a crack.
6: We have live commentary on the test on News Talk ZB and iHeartRadio from 9 in the morning. Canterbury's pouring more misery on Wellington in NPC action, leading 40 points to 5 at half-time in Christchurch. Northland beat Waikato 34-17 to hold on to the Ranfurly Shield. Auckland beat Counties Monaco 43-33. New Zealand Supercars driver Matthew Payne will start tomorrow's Air Touch 500 in second for the opening round of the Enduro Cup from the Bend in South Australia. New Zealand pole vaulter Imogen Eris has admitted the World Athletics Ultimate Championship in Budapest was hardly a target to begin the season. The Commonwealth Games bronze medalist and compatriot Eliza McCartney qualified for the event in its maiden running as two of the top eight ranked athletes. Eris says she went from being happy sitting outside the world's top 15 before flying up into contention.
13: I jumped 470 for the first time back in January and then just kept jumping 470 and then jumped 475 and 476 and 480. All of a sudden it was like, hang on, we're ranked sixth and this is a very real, achievable goal.
6: They're both scheduled to compete early tomorrow morning. That's News Talk ZB News and Sport to 8:06. We're back with Roman Travers next. News Talk ZB Weather Watch 24/7 from Northland to Taranaki, as well as Coromandel, Tomaranui and Taihape, partly cloudy with isolated showers. Bay of Plenty and Taupo, mainly fine, isolated showers east of Whakatane late tomorrow. From Whanganui to Wellington, fine apart from areas of morning and evening cloud. From Gisborne to Wairarapa, mainly fine tonight, cloudy periods tomorrow with isolated afternoon and evening showers. From Buller to Fiordland, showers but gradually becoming fine in Westland and Grey in the morning. Nelson, Marlborough and Canterbury, fine. Otago and Southland, occasional showers, mainly across Southland and Clutha. Chatham Islands, a few showers clearing tonight, rain for a while tomorrow. Back to Mount Smart, where there's just over 2 minutes to go, 26-16, the Dolphins lead the Warriors. I'm Joe Gilfillan. That's News Talk ZB, news, sport and weather, to 8:07.
5: 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We remember it. In My Day with Roman Travers, News Talk ZB.

0: Kia ora, good evening, welcome, welcome back. No Mai Hoki Mai. This is In My Day. I'm Roman Travers. Here till 12. Oh dear. 2 minutes to go in the Warriors-Dolphins game, 26-16, as Joe was just saying. Oh dear. Ah well. Yeah, tonight we're respectfully talking about what happened 25 years ago with 9/11. September the 11th, 2001, everything changed, didn't it? Where were you at the time? Who were you with? What do you remember talking about? Maybe you were driving like I was, listening to the radio going, what? This is stupid. This radio play's going nowhere. It's just repeating itself. I really thought I was listening to a radio play. I had no idea what the heck was going on. It was, just as other people have said, absolutely surreal, wasn't it? 0800 80 1080 9292 on the text. How did you react on the day when the news focused on nothing more than those terror attacks? Where were you in the world? If you were overseas, how did other people around you, how did other nations react to the news? And perhaps you just thought of nothing more than, I want to get home. You may have lived overseas, but if you were just travelling, did you want to immediately get home? What were your thoughts around flying at the time? How did travel change for you in terms of your apprehension? And that may have already been quite fragile at the time. And what do you recall about security, getting those notifications about subsequent flights, about how you had to be there so much earlier? The whole check-in time, everything changed completely. And then eventually New Zealand caught up with more aviation security. We've just got more and more and more, haven't we? There was a time when you could go from one small centre to another, or a city to a small centre, or back the other way, and you didn't have to go through screening. Now it's screening for everything. If you are part of that civil aviation setup, the aviation security, I'd like to talk to you about your career and how all of this became the catalyst for just more cost, didn't it? And I guess a lot of that was just simply passed on to you and I in regards to what we paid for an airfare. Flying has become remarkably expensive for a range of reasons, though. The cost of fuel, as well as all of that security stuff as well. So that's what we're here for through till 12, 0800 80 1080 9292 on the text. There is another topic which is kind of, well, it's to do with travel, which I'm happy to take calls on as well. Your stories about 9/11, it's not a competition. It's not like, if you're thinking, well, my story's not that amazing, it's just how I thought, that's exactly what I'm looking for. It could be just the simplicity of how you felt on the day. What did you do to take your mind from it? Did you want to not listen to the radio or watch TV? Very hard to walk away from that news when it's on, isn't it? Full time in the league, the Warriors going down to the Dolphins 26-16. And they led for such, well, they led for most of the game, really. Right, so enough of that. So we've got the 9/11. And I'm also quite keen to talk to you about what changed in terms of one of our most famous ferry trips. When I was a very small person, well, I'm actually not very big anyway, but when I was very small, we exported ourselves, the whole family, from Christchurch to Wellington on the Littleton to Wellington ferry. And it was this month, on the 15th of September back in 1979, that the Littleton to Wellington ferry stopped sailing that particular route. The ferry was the Rangatira, and that arrived in Wellington from Littleton for the very last time, bringing to an end more than 80 years of regular passenger ferry services between the two ports. So I'm very happy to talk about that as well. Your memories of being on that particular ferry, quite the long journey, really, chugging your way up the coast from Christchurch to Wellington, or going back the other way, whether it was for work or for pleasure, or just because you didn't like driving that much. If you've got some memories of that particular ferry trip, I'm here for that as well. 0800 80 1080. 12 past 8. Hi there, Alex.
1: Oh, hi, Roman. How are you?
0: Yeah, good. Alex?
1: Great. Look, just a memory. Way back then, September 11th, I remember, probably like many people, I just felt a great sense of empathy for the people at that time that were, that were affected immediately. And I, honestly, as I thought about it, At the time, I was working in a community centre, and so as I thought about what it was that we could do, we decided to have a sportathon, and so we raised $3,000, and we sent it across to one of the fire stations that were over there, in some way, shape, or form to help, to help. Just, you know, I mean, there are a lot of people that felt hope, you know, helpless in terms of what one could do, but as a community, we decided to do that.
0: That's great.
1: Yeah, it was a worthwhile experience.
0: Yeah, and it's not just the quantity of money that was raised that's impressive. It's the fact that everyone pulled together wanting to do something of significance.
1: Absolutely. Yeah. That's exactly right. And so, you know, at that particular time, we just said, right, let's all, you know, pitch in. And we invited people to come. And we basically had a 24-hour sportathon. So, you know, we just kept things going from the minute that we started right down to the very end, and people came and they participated, they paid money to do that, and then once it was completed, we just got an address, and we then wired it across, and in the hope that it could make a difference.
0: I'm sure it would have done, and that would have been quite touching for those that weren't particularly familiar with you and your friends and families and where that money came from. What reaction did you get back from the US?
1: You know, no, at the time, we didn't, I don't know that, we actually didn't hear, because it was over 20 years ago, and, but, you know, we basically did it not with the intent to hear from anybody. We just located an address of a fire station, and we just found out, you know, and then we sent it. Yeah.
0: Brilliant. Yeah, that's great. And do you... I often wonder about this. Often at times of complete catastrophe, people of Christchurch will know what I'm talking about. When big things happen, people pull together. They're more likely to talk to people they don't know.
1: Absolutely.
0: Did you notice that?
1: You know, you're right. In moments like that, that, you know, it provides an opportunity for people to, in some way, shape, or form. I mean, you've got countless examples of people down in Christchurch who, you know, just did things. It's a wonderful opportunity. You know, in the midst of something that's disastrous, it provides people the opportunity to step up and to show a bit of humanity, you know?
0: Exactly. Yeah, well done. And have you ever done anything similar since?
1: No. It was, you know, it was really something random. It was never planned. It was just... We just felt so deeply about it and thought, well, man, we're all the way down the other end of the world. What could we do? And then it was, hey, maybe we could do this. And so, we did.
0: Good.
1: On that occasion.
0: Well done, Alex. And I know that I can hear it in you. You've already said it wasn't the fact that you didn't hear back from them. You weren't looking to be thanked. But, yeah, well done. And that's the true – isn't that the true indication of real giving, when you don't expect to be given a plaque or – contacted, you're just giving because you can see the great need. Thank you. Bang on, Roman, says this texter. Don't you just love these conspiracy theorists like Tracy, your previous caller, who only deals in facts? Could you please play Trump's claim from this week? Oh, no. What? Do you really want to hear that? When he said he was right there at ground zero as the planes hit and had to escape with the help of a couple of firemen, while he is actually simultaneously being recorded during the event from elsewhere. What? Oh, okay. Yeah, there's some pretty extreme language in that text, which anyway, great show, cheers, says Bill. Extremely odd is the only comment I would make, but then that's just par for the course with Donald Trump, isn't it? Roman, in Ireland, I was in primary, and I remember they brought in a TV to the classroom to show the news. It's, I'm not really sure what you've written there, something about sixth class. So you were in primary school at the time. Wow, Roman, says this texter, that's quite a lot. I'm not really sure what you're referring to. That text came in at 11 past 8. Do you mean in terms of the topics for tonight? It is a lot. You're absolutely right. I'm not apologising for that. I'm not sure what you mean, but come back and explain yourself if you want to. Roman, I flew out to Rarotonga on the day of 9/11. The plane didn't go any further than Rarotonga. Well, that's where you were aiming for, wasn't it? Yeah. Oh, do you mean it was supposed to go on? I don't know. I'm making things up now from your text. Hi, Roman. I did that trip in 73. Our family moved to Christchurch from Wellington. Ah, the ferry. It was an overnight trip. And at the time, the worst storm since the Wahine, terrifying. We had a cabin and the whole family was sick. Except my mum, who had to clean up after my sister. And I have great memories. Are they great or graphic? That's, well, probably both, actually. Yeah, it's quite the journey. I don't remember anything about it. I don't remember the trip, but I just, my mother talks very fondly about the ferry trip from Littleton to Wellington. She talks about how you had your own cabin and they served you nice cheese and crackers, which, going by the previous text, would not stay down very long in that particular storm. I'll get to more of those texts in just a moment. 19 past 8. And Kathy, I'll be with you soon. 0800 80 1080 to join in.
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0: 21 past 8. Yeah, Helen Clark was the Prime Minister of New Zealand at the time, on her way to some kind of international meeting, which never went ahead, as you can imagine. Other meetings would have gone ahead internationally almost immediately. Everything changed. Everything. What have I missed out? What changed that you're thinking he hasn't mentioned the what? Because everything I can think of changed. Attitudes, the destinations you may want to travel to, the airlines you may want to be on, flying full stop, the cost of everything. 0800 80 1080. The Alliance Party, Jim Anderton, the fractions within the government at the time, all sorts of stuff you may want to reflect upon. And of course, the sailing of the last Rangatira to Wellington from Littleton happened on the 15th of September, 1979. We would have been, I think, early. I was very young when I was born. I know that's a fact, in Christchurch. And then not long after that, we moved from Christchurch to Wellington. So it was still running then. What a tragedy to let that go. Any stories about that particular sailing, I'm happy to hear those too. Welcome to you, Kathy.
8: Hi, Roman. I was going to tell you a really cool story about what happened to me and the kids after September 11th.
0: Yeah.
8: I won two tickets to Malaysia, and one of my kids was 12 and mum was 11, and so I had to work for a third ticket because we only had about 6 weeks to, you know, and I had to get a passport. The kids had their own passports. So, and I think some people were a bit afraid to fly. So guess what? We went to Penang for 10 days and we stayed at the Crown Prince. And like the kids, they got to see the most amazing things, like the rainforest, like monkeys in the rainforest, and scorpions, butterflies, and it was awesome.
0: What year was that, Kathy?
8: After it was about 6 weeks after the
0: 2001. Yes, so it was in 2001. How did you win the tickets?
8: It wasn't your radio station. I think, like, I was listening to The Breeze and, like, you had to, I can't quite remember, you had to ring up when a certain song was on.
0: Yes, that'd be right. Yeah, be the ninth caller through when you hear the Bee Gees for the 4 millionth time, you know, on something like that. Sort of. Anyway, yeah, good, well done. Yes.
8: The tickets were, I think, it was two adult tickets, and it was, I think, about 2,600. And then I just had to work for my younger one who was 11 and he wasn't classified as an adult. And when we got on the Malaysian Airlines, I swear to God, the kids were treated like royalty. And then when we got to Malaysia, we had a ball. It was so amazing.
0: Now, given that this was only weeks after 9/11 back in 2001, did you have any trepidation at all about flying?
8: God, no. I was just really excited. And, like, a holiday.
0: Yeah.
8: Like, when you're raising kids, a holiday like that is
0: expensive.
8: You know, something once in a blue moon. And guess what?
0: What?
8: In that same year, my eldest changed schools, and guess what? He got shouted a trip to Disneyland.
0: What, did you all go?
8: No, just him.
0: How old would he have been on his own? He clearly wasn't on his own.
8: Oh, no. He went with about five other children, and my youngest and I had to do the paper run while he was having a ball.
0: Gee. Well, what a great story. Yeah, nothing like winning a substantial prize. Usually it's like, I remember back in the day you'd ring up a radio station, it was like, you know, well, you've got a CD. Oh, what's the CD? Oh, it's the greatest hits of the Bee Gees, mate. And I'd say, yeah, don't worry, give it to somebody else. Give it to someone else with terrible taste in music. 0800 80 1080 9292 on the text, 26 past 8. G'day there, Kushla.
9: Oh, hi. Well, actually, Jim Roxburgh wouldn't agree with you because I think the Bee Gees are one of his favourite groups, actually. And I do actually like the Bee Gees too. I like the Bee Gees music. Yeah, I think it's quite good. I'm sort of a bit of a fan of theirs. But anyway...
0: we're not really talking about the Bee Gees. We're talking about 9/11, and we're also talking about the sailing of that wonderful ferry, the Rangitira, from Lyttelton to Wellington. Did you ever catch that boat?
9: Oh, yes, I did go over there one time. I did go from Lyttelton to Wellington, and I didn't return. I flew back to Christchurch, you know, but I remember going over there, you know, and it was, you know, quite enjoyable, really. I think, you know, it was, it'd be a smaller boat than some of the ships that people would travel on overseas and everything, but it still was quite an enjoyable trip. And, you know, we had calm water at the time and so on, but I do remember that too. And so you did experience some time living in Christchurch. I don't know if you were exactly a toddler when you went over and to, up.
0: Oh, I know. Well, China. I was only very small. I was probably only about sort of, you know, a foot tall when we moved from, I'm not even sure if I was standing up, but we moved from Christchurch to Wellington. Yeah. I mean, I was born in Christchurch. I was very young then as well.
9: Oh, well, that's right. Yes. Yeah. Well, that's right. So you're Cantabrian, really.
0: Oh, yeah. Through and through, mate. Through and through.
9: Yeah. Well, that's right. You certainly are. Well, okay, now I'll talk about what happened to me. Now, this is coincidental. I went to a meeting which happened to be up near the airport, our airport here in Christchurch, near Memorial Ave. And I remember I put the radio on coming home, and lo and behold, what song should come on?
0: Not the Bee Gees.
9: The Lord Must Be in New York City. You know, that one by... that song that, you know, came out by Harry Nilsson.
0: How does it go again?
9: I guess the Lord must be in New York City, you know. And that was that was one of the songs played in the car here, coming back. And then I kind of remember that, you know, it was a bit cool that night, but then come the next day, early in the morning, I heard on the talkback that this had happened. You know, the Twin Towers, it was unbelievable. And I went and got up and watched on the TV, and it seemed to go on and on and on for hours, you know, what was happening. And I remember staying home that day and watching it nearly all day. So there was something about it all the time, you know, and it was a terrible somber time, kind of time. It was a bit tormenting, actually. I think you'd be wondering who the heck would be in the building and who went to work that day. Not.
0: And did you, at that point... Did you think to yourself something like, you either did or you didn't, did you think something like, I'm never flying again? Or did you think, I don't know. What?
9: Yeah, well, I think the thing is they have such security now anyway. So, I mean, there's like nothing like that would be likely to happen again. I wouldn't say it'd be impossible, but I think the thing is that if I wanted to fly, I don't mind flying, actually. I kind of quite think it's a bit exhilarating when you come at those white loads or the bridge, you know, and then they put the engines up higher. And then
0: What are you doing with your engines?
9: Remember how you come when you go to fly, you know, come off the ground, you know, the pilot.
0: Take off?
9: Take off.
0: And hopefully.
9: Quite an exhilarating experience, really. But when
0: that is my favourite part. I have to say that when I'm on an aeroplane, the only part that I enjoy, apart from I love airline food. I don't know what's wrong with people. Airline food is the best food you'll ever eat. The portions are absolutely spot on. Instantly you're disappointed. You go, that's a portion for a hobbit or a child. And then you eat it and you go, do you know what? That's all I needed. And what's the other exciting part? Taking off. I pretend I'm in a race car. I pretend I'm in my Land Rover Defender with a couple of V8s. It's like, whoa! I love that feeling, the way you push back in your chair. And after that, it's boring, isn't it? You can't really tell you're moving at all until there's turbulence. Landing, I had that kind of apprehension. I don't know why it is. What's it with landing? I always think that the screen on the back of your seat, you should be able to flick through the channels and find a channel so you're looking through the cockpit at the view that the pilots see. I would love that. I would love to see where we're going, particularly with landing. I want to see the oncoming seagulls, albatross, runway, sparrows, everything that's going through the jet turbines. Because looking out to the side just feels weird. It's not how you drive your car, is it? It's a view they need to change, I think. It's an airline I'd like to fly with. Thank you, Kushal. Nice to hear from you. 2929 0800 80 1080.
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0: 27 to 9, talking about 9/11 back in 2001 and the way that 9/11 changed everything. I'm very happy to talk about flying in general too, because it could be that you're a nervous flyer. One of my bosses, I won't mention her name, but one of my bosses in a previous job, she was a terribly nervous flight. Like, she wasn't farting and carrying on like that. She wasn't, or talking aimlessly. She would simply, it didn't matter who was beside her, Sue would just dig her nails into the arm of the person. Like, it was ferocious. It was like she was a cat. Ka-ching! As if digging her nails and was going to stop her falling over or something. I don't know. But she had to have the window seat. And I used to say to Sue, I'd say, Sue, why would you want a window seat if you're a nervous flyer? She had to see what was going on. Anyway, that's my story. You might have had similar flights where you've been absolutely nervous. I've never been on a flight that's been terribly turbulent, you know, with people's heads going through the overhead lockers. You see some terrible footage of that kind of stuff. So flying in general, the way that you thought about flying after 9/11, and also the remarkable story. Remarkable. It's a lovely story. I love the story. I love a good fairy story. Not the ones on K Road or Cooper Street. The actual ferry that went from Littleton to Wellington. It stopped on the 15th of September 1979. The Littleton to Wellington ferry. Oh. The Rangatira. So you may have been on that on a regular basis for work, or just because it was a school trip, or because you wanted to go to Wellington or Christchurch. What do you remember about it? It was a twin-screw turbo-electric vessel. It was a 9,387-tonne roll-on, roll-off ship. And it entered into service back in 1972 as the replacement for the ill-fated Wahine, which sunk with, you know, a huge loss of life on the 10th of April 1968. The trouble for the Rangatira is that it came too late. By the mid-1970s, most of us preferred to travel between the islands on an aeroplane or to drive, one of the two. Yeah, because of course you had the very efficient and convenient Picton to Wellington road and rail ferries by that stage. The Union Steamship Company withdrew from the Littleton-Wellington route in 1974, and although the Ministry of Transport kept the Rangatira running for another 2 years, the end of the service was only a matter of time. Were you on that very last sailing? What did they do? Did they do like free sausage rolls and Milo or something? It doesn't sound very nice, does it? Maybe champagne and horse d'oeuvres? The Rangatira served as a British troop ship during the 1982 Falklands War after several renamings and much time laid up. The ship was scrapped in Turkey back in 2005. So lots of good stuff there. Sink your teeth into. 0800 80 1080 9292 on the text. Whenever I hear the start of the song, it sounds like, it's hard to describe really. It's kind of like it's like it needs oiling, or it's a cat stuck in a door that someone's closed without looking. It is, of course, White Town from 1997.

News Talk ZB. Whitetown is the name. Could you call a band Whitetown these days? I don't know. Well, clearly you could. That was 1997. And Woman, Your Woman, it's called. I Could Never Be Your Woman. Not really sure why. I know I couldn't because I'm not a woman, but, you know, anything's possible. 0800 80 1080. 9292 on the text. We're talking about 9/11. We're also talking travel of a different kind with the So Long, See You Later to the Rangatira, the taxi. The water taxi, a very big taxi, the world's biggest water taxi. It was the 15th of September 1979 that the Lyttelton to Wellington ferry ceased to sail that particular route. What a shame. What a shame. What do you remember about it? Perhaps you worked on it. Perhaps you were a frequenter with trucks filled with ice cream and bread or something, sailing between the two big cities. 0800 80 1080. The text 9292. Selwyn.

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6: 16:29 here through till 12. The Saturday, the 12th of September, a poignant time. 25 years ago, we would have been talking about nothing more than the terror attacks in the US. So feel free to talk about how you felt at the time, the calls that you made to friends and family, the calls that you tried to make and couldn't get through. The huge demand on the, well, just everything really. Phone lines, 0800 80 1080. Interesting how dependent we are now on the internet for everything in terms of that. And once that goes down, it's, well, what do we do now? You can't go back to your landline, can you? Hi there, man. I love the airline food as well. And takeoff is the best, just like a fast ride. On Emirates, you can see what the pilots see. Can you? Oh, that's good to know. I can't afford to fly Emirates, but that's good to know. I guess they have a system, so if it's looking all pear-shaped or there's some kind of catastrophe in the cockpit, like smoke pouring out of something, they just turn it over to Days of Our Lives reruns or something. But or, yeah. Roman, I'll be gratefully appreciated if you don't mention the Warriors tonight. I'm going to bed, says Muzz. Oh, Muzz, don't go to bed. Oh, it's not my fault. It was all going very well for the Warriors, and then it wasn't. Roman can remember going on the ferry. Our college in Taihape were playing rugby and hockey against Darfield College. It must be about 55 years ago, a long trip. That would have been very exciting, though. It would have been like getting on the ferry in Wellington to go to Christchurch at that age. How exciting. It would have been like going overseas. Well, you were going overseas, really. Just not to a different country. Roman, we will never see such a visually perfect, insane spectacle as the 9/11 plane action and the tower collapses. I still find it mind-blowing. I was, in fact, getting on an international flight that morning at 6:30, or around that time from New Zealand. I got to Auckland Airport and it was a video news loop on a big screen of the buildings being struck. It upped the anxiety for sure. It's the last thing you'd want to be seeing getting on a plane. But that is the news, isn't it? I thought it was the latest movie for the first 10 seconds of seeing it for the first time before I clicked that it was real. I think a lot of people would have been in the exact kind of, what am I watching? Because CGI is so good these days, you can pretty much do anything, can't you? See anything you want. Create things in a movie. Hi, Roman. Great show. Love the humour. I can't stand flying. I've been seated on a flight ready to take off and then I've gotten off it. You haven't, have you? You've been that person. My mind paints pictures of all the things that can go wrong with the aircraft. They are flying bombs. I have to fly sometimes, but I absolutely hate it, says Sue. Is that my boss, Sue? my old boss. I shouldn't call her my boss because she's not my boss anymore. Is that you, Sue? The terror of the airways. And from the point of view that you're terrified, you dig your fingernails. Can I suggest something, Sue? Just between you and I, of course. And anyone else that's listening, could you maybe cut your fingernails? I don't even think you know that you're doing it. I hope this is the right Sue that's listening. In go the fingernails. And you don't move because you're terrified that if you move, she's going to rip your arm off. She doesn't care who it is. She just digs her nails in. Sue, buy some nail clippers. 0800 80 1080. The text 9292. I've caught up on the text. This is going well. We've also got the ferry from Wellington to Littleton and reverse. If you went the other way, you may have gone both ways. Some people do like to go both ways, but that's a different story. We are talking ferries, the boats. And whether or not you made that trip for whatever reason, I'm loving the story so far. 11 to 9.
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6: 9 to 9. Olivia, what was the movie you were just talking about to me? Tell me quick. Final Destination. And is it about what? Oh, well, thanks. Olivia just said other people will know what I'm talking about. She's shaking her head at me. No, it's not a film that I've ever seen. But flying, everything changed after 25 years ago. 25 years ago, everything changed in terms of aviation security and perhaps your mentality when it comes to flying as well. What about you, Steve? Where were you about this time 25 years ago?
12: Well, in 2000, I went into Canada to see a pen pal of mine. It had carried a suitcase with me. But in 2015, I was going to go again, and my pen pal says, just take a cabin bag only. Don't bring too much. Suitcases are going to cause trouble. And we got to the departure lounge. And there was a foreigner of some sort, and he was telling everybody it was a real ruckus going on. And there was three of us, three Kiwis, we were all going to America, we were going to go through American airspace. We all just turned around and walked away, and I threw my airline ticket in the bin, and I've not flown since.
6: Hang on. So what was happening, Steve? A bit of a.
12: There was a ruckus going on in the departure lounge. Someone was calling someone who, and Everybody was telling me F off and do this. And
6: which airport was that? Which airport?
12: Auckland Airport, 2015. Now, when they get problems like that, usually the security round up the one that's causing it and take them outside, you know.
6: But that's right. You know, I can imagine why you'd feel that way. I think a lot of people are very nervous for a range of reasons, and 9/11 would have been the catalyst for that. Even in the supermarket, when someone starts yelling and shouting, you think, what's going on? Do you know, I know people who go into malls, supermarkets, airports, and the first thing they look for is not a flat white. It's where are the exits that aren't the main doors? I've never thought of doing that. But when you get someone yelling and shouting, you think, gee, that sounds like Janis Joplin.

0: 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Love that feedback. Oh, what a talent. What a short life. 0800 80 1080 to come on through.
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4: There's a storm out. 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
3: It's 9 o'clock. Good evening, I'm Joe Gilfillan. An opportunity for businesses that may have slipped behind on tax payments. Inland revenue figures show $1.2 billion in income tax debt across the 2023-24 tax years, with small and medium businesses accounting for 65%. A temporary IR pilot closing next month allows eligible taxpayers to clear historic debt through to late next year while eliminating late payment penalties. Tax Traders co-founder Nicola Taylor says this is a good way through for businesses.
4: A good businesses that have typically hit a rough patch and they just haven't been able to climb back out.
3: Broadband services are slowly being restored across West Auckland after vandalism to Chorus network cables. The network outage originally affected more than 3,000 fibre broadband customers across Swanson and Massey. Chorus says it expects to have most services restored by tomorrow morning, with some customers already reconnected today. It says teams are prioritising restoration for vulnerable customers and critical services first and will be working through the night. Hope's new housing being built can help Waiuru Military Camp live up to its world-class reputation. A newly signed deal between the Defence Force and Central North Island iwi Ngāti Rangi will see 50 homes built for military families. Military personnel advocacy group Mission Homefront says it comes after years of ageing homes which are not fit for purpose. Co-founder Erin Speedy says having new housing is an important step in revamping the Waiuru Military Camp.
5: Different nations talk about how this is one of the best training areas in the world. So to revitalise this camp would be absolutely amazing.
3: Concerned the number of people in need is increasing, but funding for charities is not keeping pace. The accounting firm Grant Thornton's not-for-profit report shows 71% of surveyed charities believe the sector's most significant problem is financial. That includes managing long-term sustainability and diversifying sources of income. Director Jadine Windley says the numbers are no surprise. She says financing and funding have been the number one concern since surveying began in 2003, and the current economic situation is compounding these problems. A new report has found the government's made little progress on regulating junk food this term, despite New Zealand falling well behind other countries. The research by Health Coalition Aotearoa found one of the worst areas for a lack of progress is junk food marketing to children. The organisation has also routinely called for regulation of sugary drinks, but no action's been taken. Co-chair Sally Mackay says an extraordinary number of countries are ahead of New Zealand.
6: About 116 countries that have a sugary drinks levy or tax.
3: Political parties are being urged to take a tougher stance on road safety. Transporting New Zealand's released its election platform outlining policy recommendations for this election. The priorities include supply chain resilience, infrastructure, safer roads, workforce development and lower emission freight. Policy and advocacy advisor Mark Stockdale says they want more enforcement on mobile phone use and seatbelts.
7: That can include through using our safety camera network. They have the capability to enforce people using cell phones and not wearing seatbelts. That's how they work in Australia.
3: News Talk ZB Sport. The Dolphins have stunned Go Media Stadium with three late tries to earn a week's rest after beating the Warriors 26-16. Captain James Fisher-Harris says it's proof finals football comes down to winning key moments on Sky Sport.
8: Last sort of plays, I thought they beat us to the jump there, grabbing the ball, obviously, Bostock in that, in the corner. And, we just didn't have each other's backs in some tackles, but I thought we were in the fight the whole time.
3: The Warriors now host the Newcastle Knights in a sudden death match next weekend. The All Blacks are not the only New Zealand test side who put some big miles on the clock this week. The Black Ferns are in Lyon ahead of their opening WXV Global Series game with France. Since travelling from Johannesburg following a comfortable win over South Africa, coach Whitney Hansen says the team is embracing it.
0: It's a beautiful city. We've loved getting out and about in this space. I've got a park right next door, which has been very therapeutic. And I guess in terms of the travel, like, it is what it is. It's one of the realities of professional sports, and we can't afford to let it have an impact.
3: Kickoff is at 4:15 tomorrow morning. Canterbury has poured more misery on a winless Wellington with a 66-19 win at 1NZ Stadium to end tonight's NPC action. Earlier, Northland defended the Ranfurly Shield with a 34-17 win over Waikato, and Auckland beat Neighbours Counties Manukau 43-33 at Eden Park. It is 1-2 in the world as the US Open women's tennis final takes place in the morning. But the positions on the rankings will be reversed after the match. Craig Gabriel looks at the rivalry between top-seeded Belarusian Anna Sabalenka and Kazakhstan's Elena Rybakina.
9: It's the second time this year she's had a chance of winning three in a row. At the Australian Open, Arina Sabalenka was going for a hat-trick and was beaten by Elena Rybakina. Well, the outgoing world number one has a chance for a New York hat-trick, and once again across the net will be Elena, and Sabalenka will have one thing on her mind: revenge. This will be their 18th meeting, and irrespective of the final outcome, Rybakina will officially take over as world number one.
3: Play starts at 8 in the morning. That's News Talk ZB News and Sport to 9:06. We're back with Roman Travers next. News Talk ZB Weather Watch 24/7 from Northland to Taranaki, as well as Coromandel, Tomaranui and Taihape, partly cloudy with isolated showers. Bay of Plenty and Taupo, mainly fine, isolated showers east of Whakatane late tomorrow. From Whanganui to Wellington, fine apart from areas of morning and evening cloud. From Gisborne to Wairarapa, mainly fine tonight, cloudy periods tomorrow with isolated afternoon and evening showers. From Buller to Fiordland, showers but gradually becoming fine in Westland and Grey in the morning. Nelson, Marlborough and Canterbury, fine. Otago and Southland, occasional showers mainly across Southland and Clutha. Chatham Islands, a few showers clearing tonight and rain for a while tomorrow. I'm Joe Gilfillan. That's News Talk ZB, news, sport and weather to 9:07.
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0: Kia ora, welcome back. This is In My Day. I'm Roman Travis. I'm here through till 12. The free phone number to get involved is absolutely free. 0800 80 10 80. Give it a try. Then stare at your phone bill. You won't see a charge. 9292 does incur a very small charge. That's the text number. And my email is roman@newstalkzb.co.nz. Tonight, 25 years after 9/11, we're talking about the ramifications of that event, what you thought about on the day, who you were thinking of on the day, the way that it changed everything in terms of check-in times for any flight. That might have taken quite a bit of grappling with. I can't actually recall the very next time I flew after 9/11. But I do remember just thinking, crikey, what's all this for? Lines of people all queuing up. Everything being gone through in bags, security measures quite rightly being put in place. And then, of course, for a long time, you could do flights around New Zealand to smaller centres from big centres and return without going through all of that. But now it's all aviation security. Are you involved with that? Oddly enough, it may have given you some sort of a long career with aviation security. The numbers they employ are quite huge, aren't they? Right around the world, and especially for us here on our doorstep, because that's what we see all the time. What changed for you? Where were you at the time? We've also been talking about the cessation of the Lyttelton to Wellington ferry, which stopped on the 15th of September 1979. It just seems like a backwards move, doesn't it, to rid that. But of course, it came at a time when most people at that time had started to progress on to flying or simply driving and getting on the Wellington to Picton ferry. A couple of big things to get into. And also there were some big political shocks, really, weren't there? After huge political shocks, things changed demonstrably around the world. The war in Afghanistan, the war in Iraq. And of course, politically, here some big changes too. There were some big lessons learnt, I can imagine, and things put into action very, very quickly. Helen Clark was our Prime Minister at the time, and she was en route to Europe when terrorists flew those planes into the Twin Towers, triggering a US response that reverberated around the world and forced other countries to choose sides in the Middle East. Helen Clark said at the time that she remembers being in the lounge at Hong Kong Airport and seeing these images coming through on the big screen. No sound of what happened and what appeared to be smoke coming out of the skyscrapers. She said, we had no idea what was going on, where it was, and what was going to happen next, and then getting on the next flight. Jim Anderton was the Deputy Prime Minister at the time and had taken command of issuing statements for the government. Helen Clark landed in Rome and quickly made the decision that she'd have to go back. Because for those who weren't around at the time or don't have a clear recollection of it, it was such an incredibly dramatic and tragic event, the words of Helen Clark. Yeah. So Jim Anderton and Helen Clark at the time running the country, what else do you remember of that time? What do you remember about what was said and your feeling about it all? 0800 80 1080. The text 9292. Welcome to you, Steve.
1: Thank you very much. Good evening. How are you?
0: Yeah, good, Steve. Thank you.
1: Well, good. It's actually, you've brought up a couple of interesting points. The last few years, I actually lived in New York City, and so I understand that feeling and that sentiment very well of some of the people that went through that significant period in history. But I sort of felt tonight, you know, I'm just on my way home from the Warriors game, and I thought some of that resilience and stoicism might have been a bit better used by some of the Warriors fans who seem quite fickle and ready to turn themselves against the team that's been so good to them this year.
0: Oh, is that right? I thought they were always loyal fans, the Warriors fans.
1: I've always found them quite fickle, you know. Like, you know, 10 years ago or so, there weren't too many people around and everyone's there tonight. But it was just disappointing to me to see quite a few people leaving the stadium quite early.
0: Oh.
1: And, you know, I understand that. There's going to be disappointment. There were very high expectations. I can understand that. And, you know, I think it's just looking forward to next week now. Hopefully they'll take some good learnings out of that tough result.
0: Yes.
1: And be better for it.
0: So just talk me through that, Steve. I'm not following it too closely, but it's not over, is it? There's still opportunity for the Warriors.
1: Oh, yeah, yeah. That's the benefit of having that top two finish, is they get a qualifying final game next week. So I'm not sure exactly the date, but they'll play the Knights next week. And I think if they win that game, they'll go through to the winner of the Penrith Roosters game. So it's a lot longer road. It's a lot harder. Obviously, they don't get a week off anymore. But potentially, maybe that's what they need. They're a young team. They're going to be fit. They're going to be healthy. And, you know, playing an extra game might not hurt them at all.
0: Yeah, there we go. There'll be lots of chat on this tomorrow after the All Blacks game as well on Weekend Sport with Jason Pyne, won't there?
1: Yes, absolutely. I'm sure there'll be a lot of people with their thoughts and opinions. But, you know, I think Andrew Ibbs has done a great job this year. And, you know, he'll be already formulating some plots and getting the right people in. I know there were some late changes before the game with some injuries and disruption. But I think, you know, they're going to be better for the experience and hopefully the fans can get behind them, like I said.
0: Yeah, exactly. Time will tell. Now, Steve, for you in terms of flying after 9/11, how did you feel about it? Was flying quite the regular thing for you?
1: Yeah, I mean, I think in the US, especially, you know, post 9/11, the TSA is they're a very rigorous group, and it's not a very pleasant experience trying to get through the airports in the US. You know, and I think, you know, it almost feels like there were, you know, two times in my life to travel, you know, before and after 9/11, and you definitely felt that change, that tension.
0: Yeah.
1: I remember the first time transiting through LAX, it was definitely very different. And, you know, it's been a significant shift in our lifetime. And anyone who's been down to ground zero, it's a, you know, and the people who are around, you know, people who are around that time and experience what happened, I think it's very hard for us as Kiwis to understand what a significant impact that was. And you look at the economic impact of 9/11, you know, something like a 75% downgrade in worldwide trade at the time, and it shows what, you know, Manhattan and New York City is as a hub for the world.
0: Incredible. Yeah, well, a good summary there, Steve. I really appreciate that. So, yeah, and what about now, though? Getting on a plane, do you have any, is it like getting in a car? Because we seem to fly these days. Back in the day, it was a real treat. People actually dressed up to go flying on a trip. Yeah.
1: It's a good point you bring up. You know, I think for me, I've always treated flying as a really special experience. I'm always grateful to get to go somewhere different in the world. Mm. And I've seen a lot of other people become quite more relaxed about it. I always try to dress a bit more nicely and, you know, make sure I guess, respect the occasion. But, yeah, I guess, you know, like with the way the world's changed, a few more people are able to do it more often. And, you know, I just wish, you know, you don't want to see bare feet walking around the plane or anything like that. But, and, you know, I try not to judge other people and their choices too much.
0: Yeah, I understand. Yeah. Or doing yoga in the middle of the aisle, which is interesting, quite entertaining. If there's nothing good on the TV, just watch someone doing their yoga. I always feel for parents with young children who can't equalise with the ears. I always feel for them. But yeah, nicely said. I've only transited through LAX once on the way to Chicago. And just as you said, Steve, not necessarily an unpleasant experience, but not that pleasant either. And that was well and truly into the 2000s. And I was warned, you know, don't try and chat. Don't have anything you think is funny. Just do what you have to do. Don't ask any questions. And it was very much a case of that. I got into a bit of trouble, though, because the lovely guy on the security thingy, that's not very technical, is it? He said to me, there is something in your bag that you need to declare. And I was already nervous as it was. It was the first time I'd had to take my shoes off. I had the wrong sort of shoes on. I had Converse on, 400 metres of laces. I should have had R.M. Williams, like just Chelsea boots. Anyway, off with the shoes. And he said, you can't go any further. There's something in your bag you need to declare. And I went, no. I honestly couldn't think of anything. In the end, he could see that I was absolutely nervous and really, I don't know what you're talking about. And he opened the bag and he said, it's this. And it was a big tube of Colgate toothpaste. It was way too big. He said, you should never have been able to get out of the country, let alone trying to get into ours. This is too big. And I actually said, oh, it's brand new. It hasn't even been opened. And I thought, no, just don't worry about it. Let it go. Let it go. You might have had similar stories like that. No doubt that went into the Christmas party mystery goodie bag or something, along with everything else they confiscate. What do you think happens with all that stuff? Perfumes, toothpaste, not so much the bottles of water, but some of the good stuff. It must go on to a charity or to the security service Christmas function, surely. 18 past nine, stand by Sue.
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0: 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Welcome to you, Sue.
10: Hello.
0: Hi, Sue.
10: Hi. My granddaughter was stuck over in America when that happened. She was 8. There was about 25 sick kids that went over with the Kuro Club. They took the sick children over to America.
0: Oh, yes. Okay.
10: Yeah, and they got stuck over there.
0: It was horrible. How many of them in the group were there?
10: About 25 kids, I think. The Americans were very good. Like, the hospital supplied, because they only took enough medication to last them how long they were going to be away.
0: Yeah.
10: And the hospital over there supplied all free medication for the kids.
0: Oh, that's great.
10: But unfortunately, their insurance, it doesn't pay out with terrorism.
0: Yeah.
10: So they owed quite a bit of money when they got back.
0: Oh, that's terrible.
10: We had sausage sizzles and garage sales and all things to raise money, you know, to pay off the debt.
0: Yeah.
10: But the kids, they must have downplayed it to the kids, because my granddaughter was talking to my daughter, and she and my daughter said, "Do you realise how serious this is?" She says, "Oh, some silly man just drove a plane into a building." Mm. She says, "We're running out of money. Send us some money."
0: Mm-hmm. So just to clarify, this was your granddaughter?
10: Yeah. She was eight at the time.
0: And what did she, was it with Cure Kids, did you say?
10: Cure Kids.
0: Yeah, they're a great charity. What was her condition? What did she have?
10: With her heart.
0: Oh.
10: Her heart was all the wrong way and it was awful, yeah.
0: Oh, I bet it would have been. Mm.
10: She's 33 now.
0: Good stuff.
10: So she survived where she wasn't supposed to right at birth. But
0: yes.
10: Yeah, so, but it was very hard because the government wouldn't even help.
0: Yeah.
10: You know, we applied to the government for money. But no, we had to raise it all ourselves to pay back what they owed.
0: So the trip to the US, was there some medical intervention going on, or was it simply a break, a trip away?
10: Trip away.
0: Yep, nice.
10: They used to take the kids away once a year. I don't think they do it now, I'm not sure. Take them to Disneyland and everywhere.
0: Great, it's a great thing to do, yeah. Does she have surgical intervention at some stage here in New Zealand?
10: Oh, yes, she's still in and out of hospital. She had many, many heart operations, yeah.
0: She'll be well used to that. Yeah, Cure Kids are an amazing charity. I've done the Cure Kids race before, which is a lot of fun.
10: Oh,
0: Yeah, we were useless, but it was a lot of fun, yeah.
10: Yeah, but it was a scary time because we didn't know what was happening and we realised it was a bit more serious than the kids were informed.
0: Mm-hmm.
10: And we wonder whether they were ever going to get back.
0: Yeah, that's quite clever, you know, quite difficult to do so, isn't it? Because, you know, when you're talking with other adults and you're talking all the time about something like that, it must have been very, very hard to not involve the children.
10: Yeah.
0: Mm-hmm.
10: Yeah, but I think they downplayed it so the children didn't get too upset because when they go away, you're not allowed to get in touch with the children because they find that if the parents ring up the children, they start getting homesick.
0: Mm-hmm.
10: But when they're away in a crowd enjoying it, if the parents don't interfere, they get along a lot better.
0: Yes.
10: But it seems as soon as they talk to the parents, they get homesick.
0: I understand that completely. I wonder what they do when there's a child that is just really, really upset and just wants to go home. It's a long way to go, isn't it?
10: Yeah, I don't know.
0: No.
10: I don't know. They've probably got skills much better than we've got.
0: Yes.
10: They'd know better. You know, plus they've got education and plus they've got the doctors and they've got all the supporters that go and help, like there's supporters for each child.
0: Mm-hmm. Great.
10: Yeah. And now, she had a ball. She loved it, you know.
0: Good.
10: She just thought it was great. And they went to Knott's Berry Farm. They opened up Knott's Berry Farm for them and it was only for them.
0: Brilliant.
10: There was no other people there. And they had a ball, you know.
0: It's very special.
10: The kids didn't care about anything. Just having a great time.
0: As it should be. Now, you've been very good at talking about everyone else, but not you. What about you in terms of flying and the way you felt about flying before and after 9/11?
10: Scary.
0: Mm-hmm.
10: Because it changed everything. Just very scary. I wasn't a good flyer at the best of times. So... I don't go anywhere.
0: You don't? No. But can you remember the first flight you took after 9/11?
10: Yeah, you sort of looking at who's on the plane and who's sitting next to you and, you know.
0: Human nature.
10: You get very, very weary.
0: Mm.
10: Yeah.
0: Yeah, everything did change. And that kind of nervous disposition, that trepidation that you had, I'm sure everybody else had that to some extent. don't you think?
10: Yeah.
0: But, you know, unlike
10: It changed everything, didn't it? You know, I mean, we were a happy-go-lucky world. But mind you, it's no different now. The mess the world's in now.
0: Yeah, I know. But, you know, and with the level of security we have now, you pretty much think we've got it sorted. It's incredible to think that we didn't think of having that level of security before Pan Am Flight 103 back in 1988. There were other situations too. There was Entebbe, for those that remember what happened there in Africa, and the Israeli Special Forces that did an extraordinary job there. One of the rare times they did something worthwhile. But there have been real acts of terror around the world. But then you had the Pan Am Flight 103, right? You had all of those lives lost on that particular flight. 270 casualties, 259 of those on the one plane, several on the ground in Lockerbie, a village that I've been to, stayed the night in the local pub there years ago. And then, of course, 9/11. And it wasn't like no one saw that coming. The CIA did have information. They had intercepted communications talking about a credible threat. But I don't know too much more about that, whether or not it was so non-specific they didn't really know where to turn to. I don't know. But yeah, good on you, Sue. Lovely story about your granddaughter and the good work that Cure Kids do, that Cure Kids race. Wow. It was mad money to enter. It was a big corporate thing, so the big companies put in the big money. And then you just turn up and you run up and down beaches. You're navigating through the Waitakere Forest. Then you're cycling. It's a whole day of madness, but what a lot of fun. Great way to raise money. 29 past nine. Let's hear your story about 9/11 or about the Lyttelton to Wellington ferry, which stopped after all of those years. It stopped on the 15th of September 1979. 0800 80 1080 9292. The text.
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0: 29210, I'll be here through till 12. The free phone number is that 0800 80 1080. Roman, just when I thought that you and I would never see eye to eye on anything, you go and play Janis Joplin. Well done. Well, I'm glad you and I are on the same page there. I'm not sure who you are, but I like the text. That's great. Hi, Roman. In the 1950s, we went on the ferry from Wellington to Christchurch to visit my grandparents. A steward would carry on our bags up the gangway and would lead us through a maze of narrow corridors to our cabin. My sister and I were on the top bunks, our parents on the bottom one. In the morning, a steward arrived with cups of tea and a milk arrowroot biscuit each. I love being on deck in the morning and seeing the big Lane's emulsion sign on the little tin hill. What a great memory. You've got very good recall. Cars were loaded on board on a wooden platform in a big cargo net, and my dad always had to wait behind until it was unloaded. We went to my Littleton aunt's for hot porridge until he turned up with the car, then over the hill to Christchurch, says Marg. That's a cracking text. If there was a text of the night, Marg, it would be that one. We do have a caller of the night, the In My Day podcast, on our website or iHeartRadio or wherever you get your podcasts. Actually, last week it was Miles Davis. He made the caller of the night. He called in from Wellington. It was really good to hear from Miles. Last week was incredible. If you haven't caught up with last week, get that In My Day podcast. It was all about Speedway. Hi, Roman. My dad worked on the Rangatira, and he would do overnight trips with him. We would do overnight trips with him. When we were young, we were always very excited, staying in his cabin, eating where the crew did, and best of all, steering the ship into the port. Good Lord, that's great. I learnt so much as a child, as my dad was at sea for years. Then the grandchildren got a chance years later to do the overnight trips on the rail ferries, Wellington to Picton. Fantastic memories. That's lovely. Remember, when I was about 12, went from Littleton to Wellington, slept all the way, slept like a log. Wish could do that now, in hospital, lights out. I find the Towers story too upsetting. I'm very aware of that, and I did talk to the production team. I thought, do we have lots of audio of news at the time? And I think that would be quite triggering for a lot of people. But as I said before, if you want to hear all of that, if you want to hear what was captured at the time, there's the News Talk ZB 100 Years podcast available through the News Talk ZB website or wherever you get your podcasts. It's one of the most incredible podcasts to ever come out. So I'm told. I actually haven't listened to it yet. I haven't had time, but I'm looking forward to lying back at some point and just listening to a lot of that stuff from over the 100 years. Quite incredible. Hi there, Michael.
18: Yes, I worked on the ferries there about 1963 to right through to about 1968 there.
0: Mm-hmm.
18: And I was the officer's steward there for the captain there. They called it the captain's tiger. And you just looked after the captain there. And funny enough, the captain that was on the Waheny at the time it sank was Captain Robinson, and he was the captain on the Hinamoa. And when I was officer steward there while the Maori was in Hong Kong being converted for roll-on, roll-off.
0: Okay, so you worked on the Rangatira as well?
18: I worked on the Rangatira, the old Rangatira with the two funnels, the Rangatira 1, and which was the relief ship when the Maori went to Hong Kong in 1965 for about 6 months. And when the Maori came back, the Rangatira 1 went off the run, and then the Waheny arrived, and the Maori and the Waheny, they both worked the passage there between Littleton and Wellington for a couple of years until the Waheny sank on the 10th of April 1968.
0: Yes.
18: And then the Rangatira came out in 71, I think, or 72. 72, I think. And, 72. And it lasted 4 years till 76, till September 76. And that was the end of it. But I was on the Maori when the Waheny sank and looked over the side there and saw the Waheny on the side in disbelief. I couldn't believe it.
0: Hang on, Michael. So the Rangatira that ended in September 1979, you said 76?
18: No, 76. 76, yes.
0: It's got, I've got 79. I wonder if we've got the wrong information.
18: It's in the book. It's in the books here. I've got about six books at 76. It lasted four years. Yeah. So that was it. And then it went to the UK and landed up as a troop ship in the Falklands there for about 3 months, something like that, 2 months. and then back to England, and it landed up as the QM. I think it was a passenger ship out of the Mediterranean there somewhere called the QM. And then I think in 2008 it was finally scrapped there in 2008.
0: Yeah, the Rangatira served as a British troop ship during the 82 right. Falklands War. So just let me read this to you, Michael, and tell me what I've got wrong here. The Union Steamship yeah. Company withdrew from the Lyttelton to Wellington route in 1974, and although the Ministry of Transport kept the Rangatira running for another 2 years, the end of the service was only a matter of time. So they say it was another 2 years.
18: Yeah, well, it finished in 76. The Union Company had it, but it was on loan from... the Union Company was a subsidiary of P&O in England.
0: Right.
18: And, and it was on charter there. So it had written on it Rangatira, and underneath it had London, which where it was registered.
0: Gotcha.
18: There.
0: Okay.
18: So, yes, I worked on that one there for a few months there, but I was also on cargo ships, Union Company. The Union Company had 66 ships total, and they had a lot of cargo ships. And of course, in those days, a lot of transport and everything was all by sea until the jets arrived in the 70s, early 70s there, and then people started to fly, started taking the planes, and then the service sort of just died a bit. But the Picton Ferries also, they took off in 62 there, and there was a novelty there for everybody to go on the rail ferries from Wellington there, and it just landed up too costly to run the Rangatira. There it was just Sir Peter Abels from TNT Transport in Australia. He was going to take it over there, and but he decided to sell it, send it off because it was just costing too much to run.
0: Do you think, Michael, there's an opportunity now for that to be a viable operation between Lyttelton and Wellington?
18: Oh, yes, it's not far away. I think so, but it won't be as big as that. And it would probably only carry 200 or 300 passengers there, and maybe overnight, or you can have a... Yes, it would be something like that. I think so, with freight there. It will have to probably come, but I think it will be a government one, like the Inter-Island there. We'll get an extra ferry and try and run it. But it's if the population increases in the South Island here, it has been going quite good, and I think that might take off there. It's a bit hard to say, really, there, but it could happen.
0: Yeah, well, it were nicely summed up, Michael. Some very good recall there. Thank you for your accuracy with the dates as well. I don't know why I've got 1979, but yeah, as you say, 1976. Good stuff. Yeah, great memories, and what a great job you had, especially if you don't get seasick. You would have loved that. I could not have done it. I get seasick just thinking about running a bath. 2210. 0800 80 1080. The text 9292. Stand by, Des.
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0: 18 to 10, Michael was absolutely spot on with the date. It was the 15th of September 1976, not 9. The final sailing was made by the TEV. Rangatira, which arrived in Wellington from Lyttelton to conclude more than 80 years of the historic steamer express service. 80 years. And the route, as Michael was alluding to, was discontinued because most of us shifted to air travel or the shorter road and rail ferry connection between Picton and Wellington. I think there's a place for it. I think it'll come back and it will be lovely. Fall asleep. You know, just get off at the other end. None of that mad driving. Although I do love the scenery on that drive as well. 0800 80 1080 to come through. Hi, Des.
3: G'day, Roman. We're just travelling back from Mount Smart.
0: Oh, yeah.
3: Media Stadium after a hearty, but the result didn't go away. Warriors game, unfortunately.
0: Yeah, it was almost there, wasn't it? Like, for most of the game, the Warriors were winning.
3: Yeah, they were. Like, it's a tricky one, isn't it? They were up 16-8. And, you know, finals footy, you should probably put that one to bed. But the Dolphins side, they're a good side. They got plenty of strike. And, you know, they were just too good for the Warriors tonight. But it's not all bad news, Roman. You know, ahead of this game, we said we needed 3 wins to win the grand final, and that remains the same after that result. So, you know, 3 more wins, but you know, we've got to stay confident. You know, I think we'll get there.
0: Keep the faith, eh, Des? Keep the faith.
3: Yeah, 100%. It's not all bad. You know, the Sydney Rail Link opens tomorrow. I'll be getting on that. I'll be getting on that, and you know, I hope everyone else is going to venture out and not only get on the train, but get on this Warriors bandwagon as well.
0: So you've got a short drive home, just back to Auckland from Auckland, or where are you driving to?
3: Yeah, we're just making our way through the suburbs. We're actually just going past Dominion Road.
0: Oh, yeah.
3: We're not stopping in for a Chinese tonight, but no. I would recommend, you know, there is quite a few eateries along Dominion Road. Very, very good, succulent Chinese meal.
0: There you go.
3: Anyone that, keen.
0: And Des, are you halfway down, halfway down, halfway down Dominion Road?
3: Very, very good. You know, when you're talking about 1976 and 1979, I was going to make a Smashing Pumpkins reference, but I decided not to.
0: Oh, no, I like the, actually, you, now you're talking, Love the Smashing Pumpkins. I love the fact you're doing basically a food tour without eating anything on Dominion Road. Oddly enough, there's some very good... I walk down there quite a lot, Des. It's one of my walking routes. When you get to my age, running is something you just fondly remember before you remember you can't do it anymore. But there's a couple of very nice Italian-type, very bespoke little Italian places in there as well. It's not all Asiatic. I never know which one to choose. I always go for the ones with the steamiest windows and the most people. I don't know why I do that, but yeah. Good on you, Des and crew. The crew in behind you, they were being very good until the last minute. I thought it was only you, but you got a carload. You did a great job, Des. Nice to hear from you. Safe driving all the way back to Auckland. 14 to 10, 0800 80 1080 and 9292 the text. I'm glad the mutton birds joke worked. Imagine if he thought I was stuttering. Halfway down. It's like that joke about the fat controller, which you can't tell on air. That's also a cracking joke. Google that one up. 14. Did I say the time? 14 to 10. Moving on.
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0: 12 to 10, lots of Warriors fans keeping the faith, like Dez and co, as they're driving home. Yeah, some people would have a long drive ahead of them. If you've got a long drive and you want to partake, I don't mind a group call if you want to put on the speakerphone, 0800 80 1080. It's always good to have a bit of a debate going. Oh, that's not true. Yes, it is. With the people in the car talking about whatever it might be. Very grateful for Michael pointing out the typo in my notes about the final sailing from Christchurch to Wellington. Actually, not from Christchurch, because there's no C in Christchurch. Littleton. Well, there is C in Christchurch, but you know what I mean. Like, anyways, from Littleton to Wellington, the Rangatira, 1976. I was on it. Not on that particular day, but that's how the family was exported from Christchurch to Wellington. Hi, Roman. I worked overseas as a geologist with Indonesian geos post 9/11. Every time without fail, Western expects straight through Indonesian geos this way, sir, for a random check. Every time without fail. What? I don't really understand that, other than you were obviously checked when you weren't used to being checked. Is that right? Is that what you're saying about? It's an interesting text. I think there could be some words missing. Hi, Roman. Were the broadcasters ever allowed to smoke cigarettes in the studio while working at Newstalk ZB? Well, funny you say that, because my producer Olivia and I are both smoking cigars, and they're Cuban. And they're what? Are they? Olivia just told me they're $55 each. I don't know. Are they in the vending machine? They are. Wow. Yeah, we smoke constantly. We're chain smokers here. It does help. Hi, Roman. Only two occasions I remember exactly where I was. 9/11, 2001. And Princess Diana's death in 1997. Unfortunately, I never did that ferry trip. Have no fear of flying. And yes, love the thrust of those engines. Lloyd at Dudding Lake near Balls, enjoying your show. Goodness gracious, Lloyd, you've just about given me your address. Dudding Lake near Balls, is it? I've never heard of Dudding Lake. But now everyone knows where you live, Lloyd, but thank you. That's a very good text. Thank you. 0800 80 1080. You can text on 9292. It's ages and ages, and I cannot remember the last time that we played Madonna. So I thought, well, actually, I didn't think about it at all. The In My Day music director thought it was a good idea to put a Madonna track in. And I said, you're crazy. And she said, that's a good choice. So we're heading back to 1985 with Madonna. Crazy for you.

0: Still some great music to come from the 70s, 80s and 90s. Art Garfunkel's there, Pearl Jam. I don't see any Smashing Pumpkins, but I could have a word to the team about that. Based on the call from Des, love the Smashing Pumpkins. Just such a definitive sound, isn't it? Radiohead, Falco, Boney M, Joan Osborne, David Bowie. These are all the tracks I might get to if there are no stories to be told, but I'm sure there are. And I'd love to hear yours, 0800 80 10 80. Absolutely gutted. Can't believe that Radiohead are coming to Australia for 16 dates, but not one in New Zealand. But that's another story altogether. It's kind of, there's a bit of a segue there because, of course, you fly to Australia. And it is like catching a bus these days. If you read anything about travel and about flying, about commercial flying, when commercial airlines became a thing, people would dress up. It was quite the thing. You just didn't just turn up in your old gardening clothes or your jandals. You really did get dressed up. It was the same with boats and boating. You were dressing up for a special occasion. It would have been a special occasion. Now people are catching planes all the time. I wonder if you have any adverse reactions to your boss or a family member saying we need to fly somewhere. Do you go, oh, I see that fear in some people, and it's not a fear that I really understand because I actually really enjoy flying. I sadly enjoy the food. Sometimes I pretend that I haven't eaten for 6 weeks and I ask them for another meal. Sometimes that works. Sometimes the airline crews can be really, really lovely. Other times you wonder, wow, what happened to you today? You're such a frosty bum, horrible, ugh. You must be horrible waking up and looking in the mirror. So some of them are just horrible. Not to look at, just horrible people. Anyway, moving on from flying to sailing. And the Rangatira, the boat that used to run between Lyttelton and Wellington, did that for a number of years. In fact, the whole service, 80 years of history. And that stopped in 1976. What connection to that do you have? There's some lovely stories so far from people who've worked on the boats or that particular boat, the Rangatira. And whether it was a commercial reason or just for joy, bit of a joy ride between the islands, I think it'll come back at some point. 9/11, 25 years on, lots to talk about. The number to call is 0800 80 10 80.
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1: It's 10 o'clock. Good evening. I'm Joe Gilfillan. A vandalism spree targeting political billboards has led to a Tauranga man facing charges. About 30 hoardings of various kind in the Papamoa area were damaged in a two-hour period early Thursday morning. Police say in some cases the damage was significant. They're warning potential copycats to think again. A 43-year-old man appeared in court today facing four charges alleging willful damage. Real estate agents are being offered new guidance about meth exposure in homes. The Real Estate Authority's advice aligns with the implementation of new tenancy regulations and aims to protect consumers while providing more clarity. Meth contamination is generally treated as a disclosable defect when residue exceeds 15 micrograms per 100 square centimetres. Safe and Healthy Homes CEO Miles Stratford says sometimes properties go to market with masked meth issues.
2: If you've got a rental history, if it's got a coat of paint, then questions should be asked about the history itself and about toxicologicals.
1: A confidence boost could be on the way for hospitality businesses. The government accepted 23 recommendations made by the Ministry for Regulation's Hospitality Sector Review. The changes will see applications for licences and renewals simplified and annual fees removed. Hospitality NZ spokesperson Sam McKinnon says this will improve clarity for alcohol licence holders and servers.
3: That they're going to get consistent decision making and confidence around their future ability to operate, that will have a flow through to how they choose to invest in their business.
1: Enough volcanic material to build 1,500 Great Pyramids was displaced in the Pacific Ocean during 2022's Hunga volcano eruption near Tonga. Claudia O'Neill reports.
4: A global research team looked at the impact of the high-speed caldera collapse on the ocean floor and says it shows better preparation is needed. The eruption triggered deadly tsunamis and atmospheric pressure waves and extensively damaged underwater cables. The researchers say the seafloor urgently needs mapping to improve hazard monitoring and tsunami warning systems and protect important infrastructure.
1: An incident at West Auckland's Lincoln Road off-ramp has closed the southbound motorway section of State Highway 16. NZTA urges drivers to follow directions of emergency services. In central Otago, a slip-affected section of State Highway 6 is open only during daytime hours over the weekend, but NZTA is still warning of a heightened risk. Repairs follow heavy rain last month that damaged many sites between Makarora and Hawea. The road opens again at 8:30 in the morning. It will remain closed on weekdays aside from escorted convoys. Mandurewa residents are questioning why complaints into the legitimacy of last year's local board election had not been acted on and if key evidence has been destroyed. Isaiah Abadingo reports.
5: Three formal complaints were made in October last year alleging ballot theft after two candidates secured landslide wins. The Herald reveals at least a dozen votes appear to have been fraudulently cast on a single street, including one from a woman who died 4 years ago. The electoral officer says he forgot about the earlier complaints until reviewing his emails and handed the voting papers to police.
1: Our newsroom understands the original voting papers have been destroyed. News Talk ZB Sport. The Dolphins have earned a week of rest ahead after beating the Warriors 26-16. The Warriors led 12-8 after a fiery first half, but were held scoreless from the 53rd minute. The Dolphins piled three tries on in the final 20 minutes. Dolphins skipper Isaiah Katoa told Sky Sport his club's first finals match had everything they expected.
6: I think it's everything you expect in a finals game. I feel like we're building an awesome little rivalry between us and the Wars, and it's awesome to see that there's obviously a bit of feeling in the game because it just shows how much boys care about their team and about the result.
1: The Warriors host the Newcastle Knights in a true knockout match next weekend. The smaller dimensions of the NFL venue for tomorrow morning's final All Blacks rugby test with South Africa could play their part. That's according to the New Zealand captain for the match, hooker Cody Taylor. The potential series levelling match is at the American football side the Ravens Stadium in Baltimore. Taylor says he's expecting a tight game at M&T Bank Stadium.
7: I think it's about 5 metres more narrow. Like, you do notice it. I don't know if it's just the nature of these stadiums. They feel a bit more confined and smaller on top of you. Amazing stadium to say that though, but it's going to be a tough, tight match and the field's going to help that.
1: Hear live commentary right here on News Talk ZB and iHeartRadio from 9 o'clock in the morning. The Northland Taniwha are just one home win away from keeping the Ranfurly Shield for the summer after a 34-17 win over Waikato. Canterbury beat Wellington 66-19. Auckland beat neighbours Counties Manukau 43-33 at Eden Park. A leap into the unknown for New Zealand pole vaulter Imogen Earis. The Commonwealth Games bronze medalist is competing in the Maiden World Athletics Ultimate Championship in Budapest as one of the top eight ranked athletes alongside compatriot Eliza McCartney. Earis says it's being promoted like a major event.
8: It's kind of seeming to hold the same kind of prestige as like a World Champs or even Olympics when it comes to athletics. So, I mean, nobody really knows. It's the first time they've run this event, but they're treating us like royalty.
1: Earis and McCartney are scheduled to compete early tomorrow morning. That's News Talk ZB News and Sport to 10:06. We're back with Roman Travers next. 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From Northland to Taranaki, as well as Coromandel, Tomaranui and Taihape, partly cloudy with isolated showers. Bay of Plenty and Taupo, mainly fine. Isolated showers east of Whakatane late tomorrow. From Whanganui to Wellington, fine apart from areas of morning and evening cloud. From Gisborne to Wairarapa, mainly fine tonight. Cloudy periods tomorrow with isolated afternoon and evening showers. From Buller to Fiordland, showers but gradually becoming fine in Westland and Grey in the morning. Nelson, Marlborough and Canterbury, fine. Otago and Southland, occasional showers, mainly across Southland and Clutha. Chatham Islands, a few showers, clearing tonight, rain for a while tomorrow. I'm Joe Gilfillan. That's News Talk ZB, News Talk, Sport and Weather, to 10:07.
0: Good times, great memories, in my day, with Roman Travers, News Talk ZB.

G'day there, welcome. This is In My Day. I'm Roman Travers. I'm here through till 12. Guess what? I don't like it when people say that because you go, I don't know what. But I'll tell you now, there's a free phone number that will incur no charge for you at all. 0800 80 1080. It doesn't matter what kind of phone you have. It doesn't even matter if it's not yours. What matters is that... I've got no idea what matters. It just means you won't get a charge at all. 0800 80 1080 9292, the text and my email, roman@newstalkzb.co.nz. You know, if you still watch television these days, I don't know why you would be, there's not much worth watching, but a lot of shows are around airport security, aren't they? And it's still amazing after all of these years of being told what you can and can't take into a country or out. It's incredible what people try and smuggle in and out, right? Birds, crocodiles, people, cocaine. What do you mean I can't bring cocaine in? People always on those TV shows, they always look astounded, don't they? What do you mean I can't take a Tuatara to Iguana? I wish I was in... What's that song? I wish I was in... Da, da, da, da, eating barbecued iguana. Now, Olivia's looking at me like I've lost it. That's a really good song from the 80s, Olivia. Back when you were just a concept. Olivia is the producer tonight. You can see her taking the calls. 0800 80 1080. We're talking about 9/11. I wish I was in Tijuana eating barbecued iguana. I want a Mexican radio. Who sung that song? Oh, now that I've thought about it, I'm going to have to really think about it. And then I'll have to go and find it. Anyway, we're talking about 9/11, all the ramifications of 9/11, and all of the TV shows that you're watching now about. Tune in next week when we look through someone else's suitcase. Airport security programs, boring. They're kind of like, it's like watching a very slow-moving train crash, isn't it? How can people be so stupid? And what are your fears or excitements or memories of travel in terms of flying and how you used to think about traveling before 9/11 and then subsequently, and also talking about the end of the Lyttelton to Wellington ferry in 1976, the Rangatira. It had quite the history too. It was used in the Falkland Islands and all sorts of stuff. Back in 82, it was in the Falklands. What memories do you have of the ferry? Did you go to and fro, hither and thither? And why were you catching the ferry instead of driving? Did you just not like the drive? You clearly didn't get seasick. And you might have been a regular sailor on the Rangatira as well. I'd like to hear those stories tonight. I'm here through till 12. As always, you know me. Dependable, apart from when I'm not here. And then I'm somewhere else. But I'm always here. And I'm always here for your stories. Good hi-hats. It's a great song. It starts off quietly. One of the great songs from Pearl Jam. This is Daughter from 93.

0: News Talk ZB. Takes a while to end, doesn't it? There we are. We're at the end. Pearl Jam's Daughter from 1993. 0800 80 1080. The text is 9292. More great music on the way, by the way. Art Garfunkel's just around the corner. David Bowie, Joan Osborne. Try and get to Fleetwood Mac at some point as well. 14 past 10. Yeah, 9:11. 25 years ago. Is it hard for you to believe it's 20? It's hard for me to believe. It's a cliche, isn't it? Oh, what? 25 years? What the? No way. It's true, though. It's incredible how quickly time flies when you're having a ball or two. Yeah, tell me the stories that you've been thinking of over the past few days as we remember 25 years since this life-changing, world-changing event took place in the US. One of the biggest acts of terrorism that I've ever come across. I think the biggest, right? There's that, and of course the Pan Am Flight 103 over Lockerbie, the small town in Scotland, December 21st, 1988. And I wouldn't be surprised if there are people, you probably know people, you could be that people, who just don't want to fly ever again, or it took you a long time to work up the courage to do it. 0800 80 10 80. And the Littleton to Wellington ferry service, it stopped this month back in 1976. Your memories of that as well, whether you worked on it or were simply a passenger. 16 past 10, 0800 80 10 80. Roman, hello. Now, you've mentioned the name of a boat that I'm not sure about. I'll look into that. Is it the Funganella? Went onto the rocks coming into Wellington Harbour. Not sure of the year. I think people were taken off and it was eventually refloated. The grounding resulted on one of the first outside broadcasts on radio. Oh, really? Regard says Mary. Okay, thank you. Roman, do you remember when Christchurch had commuter trains? The Littleton train was electrified. No, I was only very little when we left Christchurch, but yeah, you might have some stories about that as well. Happy to hear them. Here till 12, 17 past 10.
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4: So we've got a new MB report. It shows renewables hit a June quarter record. We're at 92% of all electricity produced. The real key, of course, is the wholesale prices. They're down 66% on the same time last year. Shane Jones, Associate Minister of Energy, back with us.
5: We are always going to generate a lot of our electricity from hydro, and this particular three-month period is a positive development.
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3: 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The moments that shaped our lives, relived in my day with Roman Travers. 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
6: 20 past 10, we're talking 25 years on from September the 11th, 2001, commonly known as 9/11, the day that New York experienced the terrorist attack, the Twin Towers that struck the Twin Towers, you had the Pentagon, you had the US military's headquarters in Washington, D.C. Another hijacked passenger plane failed to reach its target, crashing into a field in the nearby state of Pennsylvania. Almost 3,000 people were killed, including two New Zealanders. And it just brought in a whole new global era that included two long wars in Afghanistan and Iraq and changed air travel forever. And that will always be the case, won't it? The technology will just get better and better. It's incredible to think how lapsed it was. It's kind of quaint in some ways and very annoying to think that it was such an easy process to get through customs with whatever you thought you could get away with for quite a long period of time. And we're also talking about the ferry, the Rangatira, which ceased to sail back in 1976. You may well have done that Wellington-Littleton run quite a few times for work or for just a holiday. Whatever the case was, I'd like to hear your stories about being on the Rangatira. It did serve as a British troop ship back in 1982 in the Falklands War. It could be that you've got a connection to that as well. I'd like to hear that story. It had several renamings. I don't know why they'd rename a ship. Well, I can tell why they would rename it, probably for things like being involved with warfare. But it's kind of like, yeah, it's a ship. For some people, it's a large, beautiful female bobbing along. There was isn't it always a she? Isn't that the terminology? Anyway, she. He, she, they, them, was scrapped in Turkey back in 2005. What was the most predominant reason that you ever used that service? And it may have been just the once. I think for us it was simply a way to get from Christchurch to Wellington as a family back in the day. 0800 80 1080. Roman, I got nervous, says a texter, flying after that plane went missing that they never found. Where would you go with that one? There are so many planes. Are we talking about the Bermuda Triangle, or is it Fiordland where that plane went missing and there was a documentary made recently about efforts trying to find that plane? Oh, are you talking about MH370, the Malaysian Airlines flight? Yeah. Oh, horrific. Roman, enjoying your music choices. I love Pearl Jam. So too Metallica's Black Album. So too Ozzy Osbourne's No More Tears album. Great program. Regards, Kristen. Ozzy Osbourne. Yeah, wow. Hi, Roman. I wonder how the Warriors fare where the fan Mike Hosking is going to take tonight's loss. Oh, I'll have a chat to Mike on Monday morning. He may not want to talk about it. Fair weather fan, because if they win, he's all plaudits, including they're going all the way and this is our year. If they lose, he hardly covers them. Well, that's not saying he doesn't support them. I think Mike Hosking is the biggest Warriors fan. Him and the Mad Butcher, I think. What else are we saying here, Hardy? It will be interesting to hear if he says something on Monday, but only plays his recordings at home of... that's right, because Kate films him while he's enjoying watching the game. Cheers, says Wayne. Wayne, I've left a bit of that out because, you know, there could be children watching. You've got to be careful of the children watching in my day these days. Mind you, it's a bit late for children, isn't it? 24 past 10. Listen to these lyrics and tell me if you think it's a beautiful poem. Here we go. Are you ready? Here we go. Make yourself comfortable. I feel a hot wind on my shoulder and the touch of a world that is older. Turn the switch and check the number. Leave it on when in bed I slumber. I hear the rhythms of the music. I buy the product and I never use it. I hear the talking of the DJ. Can't understand just what does he say. I'm on a Mexican radio. I wish I was in Tijuana eating barbecued iguana. I'd take requests on the telephone. I'm on a wavelength far from home. I feel a hot wind on my shoulder. I dial it in from south of the border. What a great poem. Anyway, it's not a poem. It's a song, and we found it for you.

0: News Talk ZB. This is In My Day. Wall of Voodoo was the band and the Mexican radio from 1982. Yeah, I guess I was probably about 14 when that came out. I thought it was just the Bee's Knees. It was a smash hit on my record player. Art Garfunkel is up next. David Bowie not too far away. And your stories as well. 0800 80 10 80 9292 is the text. Hi, Roman. Funganella weather is a term for an unusually long period of calm, settled weather. The term originates from the 19th of January 1947, when the Funganella ran aground on Barrett Reef and was stuck there for 18 days. What year was that? 1947. Oh, there you go. During which Wellington experienced an exceptional period of calm, clear weather, preventing the battered liner from breaking up and allowing her to be salvaged. Good on you, Mark. Good research there. Excellent. Thank you. I've got a bunch of emails here. I forgot about those. Hi there, Roman. I thought you might like this one. What have you sent me? Is that a song? I'm not playing a song, but you don't send me things like songs because I can't really play them. It's in an email. It's a bit like sending photos. I can go, wow, but it's very hard with photos as well. I do like seeing what you sent, though. Hi there, man. Good evening. I do like airline food as well. It's wonderful. Yeah, I think it's highly underrated, airline food. I guess it depends on what you have at home. I always look forward to the meals, plus the service of having food served right to your seat. Kind regards, says Dilip. Thank you, Dilip. Yeah, that's what it's all about, isn't it? You're not washing the dishes. You don't have to move. You can just sit there. Mind you, it gets quite tricky in economy, doesn't it, trying to eat with everyone's elbows going left, right and centre. What's this one? Hi, Roman, I've got an update here for you, especially for you on 9/11. And then there's a Facebook link. That's not really going to work for me. It's best if you look at what you've seen on the Facebook and then you write an email saying, I've just seen this, and you put it into words so when I read it out, it makes more sense for the radio, our radio or even a Mexican radio. Roman, the wreck of the Edmund Fitzgerald lyrics has the saddest, most well-written lyrics. Gordon Lightfoot, what a guy, regard, says Owen. It's a beautifully, beautiful, beautiful song, isn't it? It's beautifully beautiful. And such tragedy that they never found the crew of the boat. Those lakes, those great big lakes, they're like oceans. I've only ever stood on the edge of one in Chicago, and I thought, this can't be a lake. It's got ships out there. It's massive. Huge thing. 28 to 11. 9/11, 25 years on. The Lyttelton to Wellington ferry that stopped sailing back in 1976. What do you recall of that? 0800 80 1080. I do have something else, really, which is quite poignant. I always think they're clearing your throat makes it sound very important. Plus, I've got hay fever. But anyway, look, the wind plays a big part with travel, doesn't it? With air travel, for those that have flown in and out of Wellington, you know exactly what I'm talking about. It's not the windiest place in New Zealand. That's the Manawatu. But some of the flights into Wellington, you know, where you feel like you're going in sideways. You can see Margaret in her kitchen in her tie-tie. She's got a penny on and she's peeling the potatoes and she's watching you as you fly past her kitchen window. Where have you lived? Here or not here? Where you've literally been blown away. Where are the windiest places that you've ever lived? Now, I ask these very salient questions because it was September the 11th, back in 1880. No one was around. You might have the stories from your ancestors to tell you this, but it was when we had our first ever major loss of life on our railways. Now, only 5 rail accidents have claimed more lives than this particular one back in 1880. Do you know what I'm talking about? September the 11th, 1880, it was a terrible day. 4 children were killed and 13 adults very badly injured when 2 rail carriages were blown off the tracks by severe winds on a notoriously exposed part of the Remutaka Incline Railway. So don't go thinking about the railway that we have now with the big long tunnels going through the Remutaka Hill. This is the old incline. And it used to climb in and out of, on the Featherston side, a town called Cross Creek, which you can still go to and see remnants of. There's not much there these days. If you frequent that rail journey that I that we all do through the tunnels, or you have at least once in your life, it's not the same journey taken back in 1880. The Remutaka Incline, completed in 1878, was one of New Zealand's most ambitious early engineering projects. The climb up the Remutaka Hill's eastern flank rose 265 metres, and it required very special engines. You'll know there's one in Featherston in a big glass box. It's a Fowl engine. Is it in a glass box or is it outside? I think it's in a building, isn't it? The Fowl engines were funny little things. They would grip the raised centre rail with horizontal inner wheels. But anyway, it was the morning train to Wellington, September the 11th, 1880, one single Fowl engine pushing two passenger cars and a goods van and pulling two loaded goods wagons. And there was also a brake van. As it rounded Siberia Curve, they always had good names for things over certain places, Siberia Curve, 1,200 metres from the summit, the winds there gusted up to 200 kilometres an hour and swept away the two carriages into the gully below. And as I mentioned before, there were some terrible injuries and some deaths. Four children were killed as well. So that's just an example of how windy it can be. But of course, the windiest place in New Zealand is the Manawatū. Where have you been? We have just gone, I've never struck wind like this before. It may be here. It may have been overseas. You could have been in a gondola. You could have been in an aeroplane. You could have been standing on Lambton Quay and your toupee could have ended up in Willis Street. Let's hear about your windy stories. There's a whole lot going on tonight. It's about transport. It's about the weather and the wind. It really can be quite ferocious, can't it? 0800 80 1080 9292, the text.
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0: 22 to 11, only here for 1 hour and 22 minutes more, so don't muck around. Get in very, very, very, very right now. Welcome to you. G'day, Wayne.
7: Hey, man. I remember I was about 4 years old and sleeping overnight with my mum and that, and catching the ferry up to Wellington from Littleton.
0: Oh, yeah, nice. What year would that have been?
7: Oh, that would have been about, well, I was four. It's yeah, 76 or something like that.
0: Okay.
7: 75.
0: Mm-hmm. What else can you tell me?
7: 74.
0: Okay.
7: Well, I just remember sleeping in the boat, and went up to Wellington, and we docked off in the morning.
0: Yeah, nice. Did you have a love of sailing? Do you still like to be on the sea?
7: Oh, I love the sea, mate. I love I loved the old octopuses when I was a kid.
0: You love what?
7: The octopus.
0: Oh, I thought you said the octopus. The Optimus. Yeah. Yeah, okay.
7: The octopuses. And he said we boat races with the octopuses.
0: Okay, yeah, it's a little bit muffled there, Wayne. It's kind of just, I can work out what you're saying, but then I'm constantly reminded by my team of producers that I have very expensive headphones on. Sometimes it can be harder to hear. But yeah, I'm glad you got to do that journey back in the 1970s, Lyttelton to Wellington. It just seems remarkably short-sighted, doesn't it? Everything's about money, and I get that, but not everything's about money. Some things are about service, aren't they? It'll come back at some point. As someone else said a while ago, once the population hits, 30, 40 million people, and we can actually afford to build roads and hospitals and have boats. Yeah, I won't be around. No, I won't be living elsewhere. I would have popped my clogs long ago, I'd imagine. 2211 0800 80 1080. The text 9292. Lots of texts coming in. I warmly welcome your stories to come on through too. Just if you've just tuned in, if you've just been crying like a baby about the Warriors and now you've tuned back into the radio, I can tell you what we're talking about. 9/11, 25 years on, 9/11, terrible. We're talking about the last sailing or the history of the sailing between Wellington and Lyttelton. The Rangitira was one of the ferries. Over that 80 years of steam shipping between the two ports, it ended in 1976. And because it was a terrible, terrible train accident on the Rimutaka incline right back in 1880, it was all down to the wind. They were rounding Siberia Curve. You might have done the mountain bike trip. You can walk it, you can mountain bike it. I think you still can. Cross Creek over to the Wellington side or the Hutt Valley side. I don't know about Siberia Curve, but the gust coming around that curve was 200 k's an hour. I don't know how they would have known it was 200 k's an hour back then, but they did. Someone knew. They wet their finger and they stuck it out the window and they said, that's definitely 200 k's. And over she went. Tragically, there were deaths. There were 4 children killed and 13 adults injured. Just in terms of the windiest conditions you've ever been in. Have you seen very frail little people, Lambton Quay on a windy day, for example, people literally hanging on to telephone poles? Or light lampposts, what do you call them these days? Poles, flag poles, anything, hanging on. Everything's flying off them. Handbags, toupees, curlers, shoes. Ferocious at times. Where have you lived? Where have you been that it's been so windy? You wondered what the heck was going to happen next. 18 to 11.
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0: 16 to 11. I'm loving the shipping stories. I love shipping stories. I think ships are an amazing thing. I just don't really like being on them. I love the thought of being on them until it's all kind of, No, the pitching and the rolling, yuck. Whanganala is one of the many ship names that the streets in the newer area of Lynfield in Auckland are named after. Former Harbour Board land. The street names all relate to ships and persons involved in Auckland's historic port. By the way, Roman, if you would like a walking tour of the myriad trails along 12 kilometres of the Manukau Harbour's hilly fringe, between Onehunga and Green Bay, I would be happy to introduce you to this beautiful rugged area, regards, says Owen. I love what you've written there, Owen. I once knew a woman with a hilly fringe. It's a great text. 0800 80 1080. Oh, I've got emails too. I'll get to those emails in a few moments. Hi, Cheryl.
14: Oh, hi. I can't remember much of my honeymoon, but I went on the ferry over to Littleton on my honeymoon. Mm. And I lived in a small town most of my life, so I was pretty naive. And I got on the boat. We got on the boat and, oh, man, it was horrific.
0: Oh, no.
14: It was horrific. The waves were coming across the bow of the ship. You couldn't go anywhere near out the front of the ship.
0: Mm.
14: So the waves were just rolling over the ship. And I remember that when we went down to the cabin before I got sick, the ladder on the top bunk, as the ship went up to the top of the wave, the ladder came out, and as the ship shuddered its way back down the other side of the wave, the ladder bashed back into the wood on the deck, on the bunk, and it was going out and bashing in all night, and they literally were taking the vomit away in bucketfuls.
0: Oh, stop it!
14: I don't. And then I was all right till we went down to the cabin, and then I got sick as well. But I don't think they'd even do that trip now in weather like that. It was honestly horrific.
0: Was this Wellington to Littleton or the other way around? Yeah.
14: Yes.
0: Okay.
14: Oh. Yes, and it was hours and hours.
0: Oh. Where were you going for your honeymoon?
14: Like it. I'm just travelling around the South Island.
0: Oh, yeah, okay.
14: Yeah, yeah.
0: How long did it take you to recover from that bobbing around feeling?
14: I think I recovered quite well. I think the next day, you know, I was all right. I honestly didn't get sick until into the night, whereas other people were vomiting from the get-go.
0: Oh.
14: And being nighttime, you couldn't sort of look out and see anything or... You're locked in, you weren't locked in, but you're shut in your cabin and you're in the bashing of this ladder going up. And the waves, it seemed to take forever to get to the top of the waves.
0: Oh, no, it's like a horror movie. It's terrible. Now, Cheryl, had you just had your wedding breakfast? No one calls it that anymore, do they? But had you just had your wedding breakfast then straight onto the boat?
14: No. Oh. I lived in a small Northland town.
0: Oh, yeah.
14: And we drove down to Wellington to get on it. So it was a couple of days afterwards.
0: Okay.
14: No, that's the one thing I remember.
0: I bet you.
14: On
0: that
14: honeymoon.
0: I bet.
14: Okay.
0: Hang on. Now, where was that small town in the far north?
14: Oh, really?
0: Yeah, go on.
14: Dargaville.
0: Oh, Dargaville. Now, back in when you were a wee lass in Dargaville, what was it more, well, were there more people? Was it busier? What was going on then?
14: Yeah, it was quite busy, to be honest. I stayed at home till I got married. So my father was a manager of a dairy factory there.
0: Yeah.
14: Yeah, it was quite busy. In fact, I haven't been back. I haven't been back for years. I finally shifted down to Auckland.
0: Yes.
14: And lived down there.
0: I went to Dargaville for you about 5 years ago.
14: Oh,
0: yeah.
14: I think it's changed.
0: Oh, no. Well, I think I can hear it in your voice. And I kind of thought, where is everyone? And we went to the pub, and there was one person at the pub who had been drinking for possibly 3 or 4 weeks, and he just sat there staring at us. It was like being in a Western. I expected a gunfight at some point.
14: Yeah, I have heard it's changed. No, it was really buzzy. I mean, we had balls, you know, went to balls and all sorts. You know, it was quite a life. Yeah.
0: Wow.
14: I think it's changed now. I've heard it's changed.
0: Yeah, it's sad, isn't it? And you're probably doing the right thing, because often when you go back, the amount of times I've gone back because my daughters have said, can we go back and see our old house? No. Can we go back? Please, Dad, please, please, please. And then you go back and they go, why did you bring us here? It's terrible. Why have they cut down those trees? Yeah, you know, all that kind of stuff. Sometimes it's best to leave with the good memories, Cheryl. And I'm not banging, bagging, is that the right term? Yes. I'm not bagging Dargaville. As I said, I went there on a very quiet day when everyone had left town. And I don't know why. I don't know why. I wonder what happened that day. Thank you, Cheryl, though. June, Louise, and John. You could start a band, but just stand by and think about that. I'll be with you very, very soon. 10 to 11, 0800 80 1080.
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0: 7 to 11. It's true that one of the busiest little towns in the world is Martinborough. Isn't that right, June?
21: That's right.
0: Yep.
21: Very busy.
0: Very busy.
21: Yes, very busy.
0: It is, yeah.
21: Now, the last trip over the Rumatuckers to the incline to Cross Creek, they had one trip, and I can remember as a child being taken over in a bus from Martinborough, and we went over to Cross Creek, and then it went down to Upper Hutt to Mainstone Park, and they had a big, you know, gathering for children, you know, balloons and ice cream and all that sort of thing.
0: Nice.
21: And there is a book somewhere, and I was just rummaging through my bookcases. I'm sure I've got a book somewhere with the picture of the you know, the carriage is going around that windy bend.
0: Oh, yes, the windy, what's it called? Siberia Bend or something?
21: Yeah,
0: Siberia Curve.
21: But yeah, we must have been only 5 or 6, you know, and I was born in 47, so I'm not sure. I'm not sure when the when it stopped, but the fell engine was in the park in the middle of Featherston,
0: yes,
21: in a children's playground.
0: It's still there, isn't it? It's across the road though, not near the playground. It's on the other side of the public toilets there. I think it's in a little shed, kind of a building thing.
21: Oh, they have moved it. Yeah, because I haven't been over the Rumatakas for ages. And, so that's the story. But there is a book out. There is a book, so someone might remember it.
0: Yes. Hang on. Let's back up the bus and the train.
21: Yeah.
0: Did you say you went by bus or train over the incline?
21: No, we went by road service bus.
0: Yeah.
21: Featherston from Martinborough, and then we went over with the train and all the carriages.
0: Yes.
21: Yeah, to Cross Creek. I can remember stopping at Cross Creek, and then it went on to Maidstone Park in Upper Hutt.
0: Yes.
21: And there was all the festivities there for the children. And I can't remember coming home, but I can remember going to Cross Creek. And it was the last trip. It was the last trip. So someone will probably remember it.
0: That's very special, June, to know that you were on that last trip. And clearly you'd remember it more if it was windy. That would have been horrific in 1880.
21: No, it wasn't windy. It was a beautiful day.
0: But 1880 it wasn't. It was terrible. I've been to Cross Creek just to see what was there. And all we could find was, I think there were dock signs telling you, and maybe some

0: But I've never done that.
1: Oh, we did that as kids. We did that with a school trip. It might have been with Hiona Intermediate or maybe Macora College. I can't remember. But I remember walking through the tunnel thinking, what's in here? We're sloshing through all this water. There's probably rats and crocodiles and diseases all lurking. I don't know what was in there. I do remember it being quite exciting, though. I don't think we walked the whole incline because we were quite small. And there used to be races, running races through there as well. Be a walk well worth doing when it's not so windy. Thank you, June. Give my love to Martinborough. Hi there, Louise.
2: Oh, hi, Roman. I don't have anything that exciting. Yeah, I did go on the Rangatira way back early 70s and loved every minute of it.
1: What do you remember?
2: Not a lot, really. I think I just slept because I sleep on boats. It's the only thing I can sleep on. I don't think it was that wild, like that other lady was saying. That would have been pretty horrific.
1: On your honeymoon.
2: Yeah, I've got good sea legs. But wind, well, I live at Foxton Beach. The wind here is unbelievable at times.
1: Is it?
2: Oh, absolutely. And the worst wind experience I had was travelling about 25, 30 years ago across the bridge, Upper Harbour Bridge in Auckland, going west.
1: Oh.
2: And a gust of wind came down that harbour and it blew me over to the other side of the road.
1: Yeah, that's quite ferocious, isn't it? You wouldn't forget that. You wouldn't want to be too dainty, would you, in a ferocious wind? You wouldn't want to be dainty and living in the Manawatu, the windiest part of the country. Thanks, Louise. Nice to hear from you. Back for the last hour in a moment. 0800 80 1080.
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11: It's 11 o'clock. Good evening, I'm Joe Gilfillan. Work will continue throughout the night, restoring broadband services across West Auckland. The outage was caused by vandalism to Chorus network cables. The network outage originally affected more than 3,000 fibre broadband customers across Swanson and Massey. Chorus says a number of customers were reconnected earlier today, and Chorus teams are prioritising restoration for vulnerable customers and critical services first. And still in West Auckland, motorists on State Highway 16 faced diversions following an incident near the Lincoln Road off-ramp, closed the southbound lanes heading toward the city. NZTA urges drivers to follow the directions of emergency services. Business is keen for an early resolution to historic tax debt, are being urged to talk to their accountants as soon as possible.

0: Inland revenue figures reveal $1.2 billion in income tax debt for New Zealand, spanning the 2023 and 24 tax years. An inland revenue pilot closing next month lets eligible taxpayers clear historic debt through to late next year. Tax Traders co-founder Nicola Taylor says this brings benefits.
1: With this old tax debt, we'll save around about 30% on their interest bill, and they'll also save on their late payment penalties.
0: A push for more action despite significant improvement from employers over how they respond to family violence. A 2018 legislation created entitlement to domestic violence leave and extended the right to request short-term flexible working arrangements. A new Women's Refuge report makes several recommendations focusing on what employers can do to improve their responses further. Family violence support organisation Shine's Mira Tates says there are still gaps that need to be addressed.
2: In terms of really practical things like offering people a secure car park if they're being stalked, being able to screen calls if the abusive person is making contact.
0: The gap between community need and the funds available for charities is widening. Accounting firm Grant Thornton's not-for-profit report found 71% of just over 200 charities cited financial constraints as the sector's most significant problem. Director Jadeen Windley says there are fewer contracts and grants, money is tight, and there's no relief in the foreseeable future.
3: The ones that will be successful will be those not-for-profits that not necessarily have the biggest balance sheets, but the ones that use their resources.
0: Lyttelton Port is moving ahead with a new deep water wharf and container terminal costing $821 million. The port was damaged badly by the Christchurch earthquakes in 2011, with nearly half of the nine wharves left with cracking, sinking and structural displacement. The new 388-metre deep water wharf and 5-hectare container terminal are both due to be completed by 2031, with dredging beginning later this year. The terminal will be able to service bigger vessels, which will increase the South Island shipping and freight capacity. A military personnel advocacy group's welcoming a deal finally being reached to build new housing at the Waiuru military camp. The deal between the Defence Force and the Central North Island Iwi Ngāti Rangi will see 50 homes built for military families. This follows around 3 years of the project failing to break ground after it was funded. Mission Homefront co-founder Erin Speedy says the current homes are not fit for purpose.
4: You're talking not insulated properly, single glazed windows, mouldy bathrooms, mouldy housing.
0: News Talk ZB Sport. The New Zealand Warriors will have to go the long way round to the NRL Grand Final after a 26-16 loss to the Dolphins in tonight's NRL qualifying final. Coach Andrew Webster says they must quickly move past tonight's loss and prepare to welcome the Knights for a sudden death game next weekend.
5: We know this formula and we're really good at resetting and moving on to the next job. So looking forward to seeing this week how we respond.
0: All Blacks wing Will Jordan is determined to keep attacking the open spaces in tomorrow morning's fourth and final rugby test with South Africa in Baltimore. It's an opportunity to level the series and return home as the number one team in the world. Jordan says they've been hurting the Springboks with ball in hand the past month.
6: I feel like our attacking structures are putting them under a lot of pressure. Certainly, since I've been playing the Springboks, I think it's the most space we've found, particularly out on the edges, so I've been enjoying that.
0: Kickoff is at 9 o'clock in the morning. You'll hear live commentary right here on News Talk ZB and on iHeartRadio. In today's NPC action, Auckland, Northland and Canterbury each earned wins over counties Manukau, Waikato and Wellington, respectively. Ben Shelton powered fast fellow American Francis Tiafoe to book his first ever U.S. Tennis Open final against top-seeded German Alexander Zverev on Monday morning. The women's final is tomorrow morning, with top-seeded Belarusian Arina Sabalenka playing Kazakhstan's second seed Elena Rybakina. Craig Gabriel looks at the matchup.
7: Arina Sabalenka goes into the final holding a close 10-7 advantage in the head-to-head stakes against Elena Rybakina. It's the third time they meet in a major final. Both previous times were at the Australian Open and they split the wins. Sabalenka won in 2023 and Rybakina this year. The last time they met was in the semis in Miami and Arena won that. This is the fourth time Sabalenka has been in the US Open final, while it's the first time for Rybakina. $5.5 million US to the champion.
0: Play starts at 8 in the morning. That's News Talk ZB News and Sport to 6 past 11. We're back with Roman Travers next. 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Bay of Plenty and Taupo, mainly fine, isolated showers east of Whakatane late tomorrow. From Whanganui to Wellington, fine apart from areas of morning and evening cloud. From Gisborne to Wairarapa, mainly fine tonight, cloudy periods tomorrow with isolated afternoon and evening showers. From Buller to Fiordland, showers, but gradually becoming fine in Westland and Grey in the morning. Nelson, Marlborough and Canterbury, fine. Otago and Southland, occasional showers, mainly across Southland and Clutha. Chatham Islands, a few showers clearing tonight, rain for a while tomorrow. I'm Joe Gilfillan. That's News Talk ZB, news, sport and weather, to 7 past 11.
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0: 7 past 11, welcome. This is the last hour of In My Day. Not ever, just tonight. 6 till 12 every Saturday night, we tell the epic stories. Well, actually, I don't, you do. And it's you that I need to hear from on the free phone number 0800 80 1080. That's right, no cost at all. No payment plan, no pyramid scheme, no weekly debts, no interest incurred. There's a small price to pay when you text 9292, but the satisfaction is immense. Get stuck into it. My email is roman@newstalkzb.co.nz. 25 years on from September the 11th, 2001, 9/11. We've been talking about that when just the whole world changed, right? The hijacked passenger planes brought down the Twin Towers, struck the Pentagon, the US military's headquarters in Washington, D.C. Another hijacked passenger plane failed to reach its target, crashing into a field in the nearby state of Pennsylvania. Nearly 3,000 people were killed, two of them New Zealanders. Feel free to talk about how travel changed for you or what you were doing on that day. You may have been overseas. You may not have been. You could have been somewhere. Well, you would have been somewhere. Where were you and how did things change for you from that day on? Quite keen to hear from people who work in aviation as well. Some of those stories would be quite terrifying to know. There were planes in the air. No one really knew what was going on. And of course, it was roughly a couple of days ago. Well, actually, it's in a few days, back in 1976, the 15th of September, that the Lyttelton to Wellington ferry stopped sailing that particular route. The Rangitera. 80 years there's been a service going up and down that particular coastline. No longer. So you might want to talk about that and your professional relationship with that boat. That sounds a bit weird, but you know what I mean? If you worked on it or in and around it, or perhaps you were just a regular passenger or only did it once. I did it once. I don't know what year that would have been. I was born 68, so maybe 73. Am I right? My mother's listening. Well, I hope she is. She might be. She might be asleep. 73, maybe, the year that we moved from Christchurch to Wellington. And also windy spots, the windy places. I have stood on the main road heading from Greytown into Martinborough. And before you drop down, there's that great big kind of, is that a fault line? Anyway, there's a great big kind of a terrace and the road drops down quite quickly. I've stood there with a mob is a bit strong, a peloton of cyclists. And we were standing on the road. It was too windy to ride. And standing on the road, our bikes were out sideways. So the wind would have been maybe 120, 130 k's an hour. And we decided to ride on. That was a mistake. One guy ended up in an ambulance heading back to Masterton after coming off and breaking one of his collarbones. So wind, the windiest places you've been. I've been on the top of the Tararua Ranges with hail coming in sideways from the west and it was cutting our legs. That sounds weird, but it was. The hail was actually like little knives. Ow, ow, ow. Terrible. And the dogs were all hunkering down in amongst the tussock. Horrific wind. Where are the windiest places you have been in relation to a terrible rail disaster which happened back in 1880 on the old incline road? Four children killed, 13 adults injured. Two rail cars left the tracks off the old incline road. They were going around Siberia Curve. 1,200 metres from the summit. This is the old track, not the new track. Well, comparatively new. But it was our worst rail disaster at the time. 200 k's an hour, that wind, they reckon. Imagine the weight of big old carriages like that. And it's incredible, the force of the wind. You may have been a driver with a high-sided truck. You may have been on a motorbike in some very windy part of the country. Wind stories landing into Wellington sometimes. Quite horrific. You know it's been bad when the plane gets down and people start clapping. I never clap because, you know, the locals never clap. It's a sign of strength. 12 past 11, either that or you've passed out with fear, one of the two. G'day there, John. Welcome.
1: Yes, good evening. A couple of items. One was on the day of the Wahine.
0: Mm-hmm.
1: I was walking along the Lambton Quay and Oh, the wind was just unbelievable. And anyhow, I was heading for work, and in front of me was a, well, very petite lady. She was holding on to the bus pole, and actually she had to let go. She's coming with great rate of knots backwards towards me. She was almost falling down. I managed to grab her in the collar off her raincoat and put around my arm around the middle, but I started losing my footing. I finished up against the old building, I'm trying to what it was. And it's so funny, you know, I still walked for 20 minutes, not feeling nothing. I'm holding on to her, and she worked it in Courtney Place at the, in those days, it was the side street. I think it was Tory Street. And anyhow, I got deposited there, and I had to walk a bit further. I tell you, I've never seen wind like that. And the other time, I was travelling from Picton to Wellington, and it was on the Kaitaki. And I don't know what happened, either they misread the weather or what, but it was quite windy. And once we got out in the open, on the Cook Strait, we were hit by 11.5 meter wave. And I tell you one thing, mate, sitting in the lounge under the bridge, you swore that you were actually in a submarine. And then the captain said, "Well, I'm going to try and turn around, and I'll go to Cable Bay." And anyhow, I thought he was going to lay the damn thing on its side, but no, he managed to do it all right. And we went to Cable Bay, and for hours and hours and hours and hours, we're round and round. The one was a dead tide between high tide, low tide. He said, "It's a dead tide for an hour." He said, "No, I'll go for it." And he went for it. And I'll tell you one thing, we left Picton at 1 o'clock or 1:30, but we never got to Wellington till 2:30 the next morning.
0: Terrifying.
1: I tell you, never again. Obviously, it was just unbelievable.
0: So before then, before then, John, did you have a great deal of confidence on the water? Were you okay on roughish seas?
1: Oh yeah. I did the trip quite a lot. I'm a Picton, but when I was a younger fella, Mum and Dad used to live in Christchurch, and then we used to hop on the damn boat on the, Thursday night after Friday off, and it used to come back on Sunday. And I could spend, a good weekend with Mum and Dad, and in the morning you went to work. But, several crossings, and they were pretty hairy. But
0: yes, you know, the sign of a very windy day in Wellington is when you see the rubbish bins filled with umbrellas. Have you seen that before?
1: Oh, yeah. Oh, I tell you, you had to look around yourself because the rubbish bins and there was stuff racing along the highway.
0: Yes.
1: You know, like especially Lambton Key, you know what that place is like. And man alive, it took me all my time. And I'm a pretty tall sort of a guy, you know, and I was pretty well fit in those days. And, I played rugby and all that. And me about 112 kgs. So I wasn't, a popsicle.
0: Do you know what, John? I don't think I've ever met or spoke, I haven't met you, but the fact that you say you're tall, I don't think there's such a thing as a short Dutchman. Is that true?
1: Oh, no, there's some pygmies in there.
0: No.
1: Tell you. Yes, mate, you go to Holland and there's quite a few shorties.
0: Really? You all seem to be always very tall.
1: Yeah, a lot of them, in New Zealand, they're pretty tall. But no, if you go to the Netherlands, you find some shorties, I can assure you there. But
0: Oh, that's interesting. No, I had this presumption. I've got one of my producers from time to time. She always makes me feel like a hobbit. She's about 7'12", you know, on a good day with a tailwind. That's probably not quite true, but she's very tall. Olivia's quite tall for her height. You know, it's a relative thing. Yeah, what am I? I think I used to be 5'10 and a half. Short people always claim the half and a half, but I think I've shrunk. I think my vertebrae are collapsing. I can feel it in my waters. 17 past 11. Thank you, John. No such thing as a short Dutch person. A Dutchman, Dutchwoman, Dutch. Anyway, that's my take. What's yours on the whole being on the water? Not for me at all. I don't mind being in a kayak, hurtling down a river. Love all that kind of stuff. Not very good at it, but, you know, just go with the flow, literally. But yeah, being on the sea, going hither and thither, bobbing around, no. My middle ear balance becomes very unbalanced. 0800 80 1080. The text 9292, 17 past 11.
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0: 20 past 11, rugby tomorrow morning. Live coverage here from 9. Elliot Smith with the call here on News Talk ZB. And Jim Sneddon with you after 12. 0800 80 1080 to tell your story. Hi, Roman. I stood on the road in Featherston and have never felt wind so strong that it was a fight to hold on to the post. Thanks, Kim. Now, you say the post. Is there only one? Featherston, actually, there probably is only one street light there. The rest are probably blown away. It is a windy spot, isn't it? Oh, I mean, I'm not knocking Featherston. There's some beautiful homes in Featherston. You just have to like the weather. There's no such thing as bad weather, just inappropriate clothing. That's a Billy Connolly cracker, isn't it? Hi, Roman. Regarding the 1880s Remutucker Incline tragedy, at the time, speed and distance was measured in miles per hour. The 200 kilometres per hour wind speed would most probably be estimated upon wind velocity required to dislodge the rail carriages from their track. Regards, says Rob. I don't know. I'm sure that going back to the 1880s, they had ways to measure wind speed. I just don't know. And perhaps, do you know what? There's every opportunity that because they knew about Siberia Curve, maybe they have one of those little, you know, those things that go like that. They flick, you know, like little cups, like miniature bra cups on like a little wheel that spins around in the wind. Maybe that's what they have up there. Maybe they had that back in 1880. Hi, Roman. In Wellington, when I was about 7 or 8, I didn't get home from school at my normal time. So Mum, who's only 4 foot something and 7 stone, came to look for me. She found me halfway up the hill from the bus stop, holding onto the fence. I couldn't actually walk up the hill any further as the wind was so strong coming down it. Even Mum and I together struggled to get up the hill. We lived in Northland on Tenakori Hill. Wellington is definitely the windiest. It's not actually. It's not. It's actually the Manawatu. It's just that Wellington gets all the, oh, you know, Wellington on a good day. It's always a good day. always a good day in Wellington. Even Olivia is saying how much she loves... Is that what you're saying, Olivia? Yes, she loves Wellington every day. Yes, we lived in Wadestown as kids. I don't remember the wind. I just remember having a great time. I thought Wellington was a great place. Still my favourite city and Olivia's. Hi, man. I have a portable wind meter and I found that a continuous wind of 30 knots, 55 kilometres an hour, in gales in Hawke's Bay was difficult to stand in. I also found I had to virtually crawl to reach the top of a hill in Wellington where the wind was continuously 60 knots, 110 kilometres an hour, or more, says Alan. Oh, Alan, you just need to buy heavier boots. That's not wind, that's a mere zephyr. Through the wider upper, we'd get, oh, you know, it's going to be windy today, 120 k's. We'd all go riding. We'd be off on our bikes. We'd do big long rides in those winds. You'd try and pick it so you had a tailwind home. And the most deflating, depressing aspect of that was sometimes you'd turn for home and the wind would change. So you'd have a headwind both ways. Terrible. Hiram, man, how come when we hear... How come when the Warriors win, all you hear is this Warriors cheerleading when they lose? Nothing. Well, give people a chance. It's only just happened. And there's still more games to come. What else do you say in your text? I'm happy they lost. Not being a Warriors fan, I said before the NRL season started to the people I knew that the Penrith Panthers would win the title this year, and I still say they will win the title this year. Go Penrith, bye now from Paul. Not a very positive person. Well, you're positive for the Penrith Panthers, Paul. Hi, man, riding through crossroads on your bike during the Christchurch Nor'wester can be pretty dodgy. Yeah, the northwesterly, the fern winds. Terrible, terrible. Terribly challenging, aren't they? They're challenging. They say that riding... What do they say? They say that riding into a headwind is the same as riding uphill, and it really does feel like that at times. I've been in such strong winds at times that I've just been swearing at anyone who'll hear me, which is no one, a couple of sheep out there in a paddock. I'll be just going, oh, I almost feel like just getting off my bike and walking home. It can be very challenging, can't it? This is Art Garfunkel from 1979. What a movie this was, right? Bright Eyes.

0: News Talk ZB, it's In My Day with Art Garfunkel and Bright Eyes from the movie and book Watership Down from 1979. I don't think I've ever seen the movie. And I love that song. It's just the kind of song that everyone can sing along to, apart from people who can't sing, but everyone tries to sing along to. It's a beautiful, beautiful song. Watership Down. Did you read the book? Did you see the movie? I know, I've said it every single time. Every time I play that song, I'm reminded of the butcher in the UK who had a sign in his window. Only butchers get this kind of humour. Butchers are funny. Oh, they're hilarious. And the butcher's sign, because he had rabbit for sale, it said, "You've seen the movie, you've read the book, now eat the cast." And I'd, oh, that's gold. I love that. Oh, how we laughed. Rabbit meat is beautiful, by the way. 0800 80 1080 9292, the text, windy spots, the windy parts of the world. You might have a windy story. John had a cracker about saving a young lass on Lambton Keep. Great way to meet people, isn't it? Great way to find umbrellas that are broken and need fixing. Umbrellas have come a long way, haven't they? Some of them haven't. Some have gone a very long way all the way up to Cook Strait. But now we have those blunt umbrellas that don't break in the wind, which is quite frightening in a way, because if you're very small and you hold on to it, you will take off. You will take off. We're remembering the tragedy of the four children who were killed and the 13 adults who were badly injured back in 1880 on the old incline up and over the Remutaka Hill crossing. That would have been very dramatic as they swept around Siberia Curve, 1,200 metres from the summit. The winds were gusting up to 200 k's an hour when the tragedy removed two carriages into the gully below. 9/11, we're remembering that 25 years on as well. And the end of the ferry crossing, sailing between Lyttelton and Wellington as well. Finished it back in 1976 this month. 0800 80 1080 9292 on the text.
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0: 27 to 12, only here till 12. Olivia is in the hot seat. She's the In My Day executive producer, fact finder, and research team leader tonight. So, yeah, we're only here for another 27 minutes. Then it's Jim Sneddon. He's busily preparing for an award winning show. And then the rugby, of course, from 9. We'll move on from the rugby league, of course. I'm remaining positive about that because there's still time for them. But the rugby, that's a big one, isn't it? Playing in the US, the fourth game. It's a gotta win one, really, isn't it? Listen to the call here live from 9. and the build-up beforehand with Elliot Smith. He's had a great time, hasn't he? Well, I hope he has. He's certainly, wow. He'll probably come back with a whole lot of biltong and a zebra. Hi, man, I know I had no, what? Oh, I see what you're saying. I had no idea Wellington is your favourite city and Olivia's. Yes, Olivia's a big fan. When she's not in Auckland, she loves being in Wellington. I do too, actually. It's a lovely, lovely place. It's also mine. I've lived there for more than 30 years, says Kathy of Wellington. Roman, when I lived in Mount Victoria and walked down the hill, not Mount Victoria, Devonport, Mount Victoria, the real one in Wellington, getting over the pedestrian crossing on Cambridge Terrace, crikey, very strong wind. Hi, Roman. No, Wellington is much windier than the Manawatu. I love Wellington, and yes, we do get our fair share of the westerlies, but I had lived here for more than 50 years, and the climate here has changed, especially windier, cheers, says Mary. Yeah, no, Manawatu, statistically windiest place in the country, if not the world. Roman, having surveyed everywhere around our coast, the highest wind speeds encountered where the northwesters are roaring off the Wairarapa coast. On one occasion during our Cook Strait survey, we had to shelter up that coast, and it was so strong it forced another large ship to keel over, says Thane. Yeah, there's a lot of tragedies that have happened on the Wairarapa coast. Some of the early colonial ships coming in. Hello. Oh, look, Margaret. I see New Zealand. And then they'd sunk. And they were all dressed in heavy, ridiculous woolen clothing, and they all sunk. Not many could swim. I look at those stories. You go to local cemeteries around coastal New Zealand, and you look at I love going to cemeteries. A little church in the middle of nowhere, tiny cemetery, and you read some of those headstones, you know. Here lies Albert, who couldn't swim, drowned at the age of 18, all the way from Ireland or something. Well, actually, it would be Karen, not Albert. Albert would be an English one, but you know, you get the story, you get the drift. 24212. Hi there, Kristen.
7: Hello, darling woman. Oh, my goodness gracious.
0: Yes.
7: Yeah, it's blowing a gale here in Invercargill, and it has been for the last 3 days. But anyway, watership down.
0: Mm.
7: Well, yeah, I've been listening and laughing and crying and reminiscing, you know, from many days of yore. But anyway, my son and I watched Watership Down, and my beautiful musician son is now 53, but he was a little boy when we watched the movie together.
0: Is it a bit of a dark movie for children or not?
7: Yeah, well, thought of, but he wanted to watch it, so I watched it with him.
0: Yeah.
7: And at the end, he just burst into tears.
0: Oh, no. Traumatised?
7: Well, we've had, I don't have family here in New Zealand apart from my beautiful Irish family, you know, my extended family from here. But, my little son, at that stage, he just burst into tears.
0: And
7: loved the story.
0: I bet
7: he
0: did.
7: Loved the story.
0: And did it get worse when you told him that it was rabbit for dinner?
7: No.
0: We didn't do rabbit for dinner. Oh, no.
7: But it was just, you know, you don't talk about stuff like that with little children.
0: No.
7: But.
0: Well, you would if you didn't like them, but this was your son, so that's quite different. Yeah.
7: Yeah.
0: Now tell me, give us a synopsis. Give me a synopsis. Mm-hmm. Watership Down, go. What's it all about? Rabbits doing what?
7: Well, rabbits trying to live their lives.
0: Oh, boring.
7: Yeah, it's just like Ratatouille, you know, that cute little story about the rat chef.
0: Yes, I do.
7: I know. So they're a beautiful story.
0: Yeah, but hang on. No, that's not true. I'm not saying you're not telling the truth, but it's not true because isn't there a dark, evil rabbit that they all hate?
7: Oh, of course, because there always are, even in real life.
0: Yes.
7: Yeah, and you know what I mean, don't you, darling man?
0: Yes,
7: so anyway,
0: not really.
7: I'll just care. Oh, yes, you do. but just thank you for picking up my call.
0: Oh no, it wasn't me at all. It was Olivia, and you know she does a pretty good job for someone as tall as she is. But thank you, Kristen. Watership Down. You watched it with your son, who begged you to watch it. Gee. I don't know why I've never seen it. Have I seen it? No, I don't think I have. I think I've seen bits and pieces of it, and it always looks a bit dark. It's cartoons, so how dark can it possibly be? But it is a cartoon, and of course kids don't really decipher between reality and non-reality. Mind you, look at some adults, look at Donald Trump. You know, it's just one of those things. He's currently in Ireland trying to reunite Ireland, even though they're quite happy. What's going on with that man? Good Lord. Now, let's not go there. Let's keep it all happy. Happy, happy. Yes. Watership Down, not a movie I've seen, but also it could be a book that you've read on a boat. I think the book would always be better than the movie. Would that be fair to say? And you might have read a good book on the Rangatira as it made its final voyage in 1976 on the 15th of September. I really like that Michael picked up on the fact that it wasn't 1979. I think we like to put mistakes in the script sometimes just to make sure to see if you're listening, basically. How many times did you do that particular journey? Was it for work? Was it for a bit of a jaunt? A previous caller mentioned it was her honeymoon and she vomited all the way. Oof. Oh, no, I don't want to. No, I can't even think about that. I just cannot think about being on a boat. And of course, we are respectfully remembering 9/11, the 11th of September 2001. Devastating for the whole world. The loss of nearly 3,000 people, two of them New Zealanders as well. Let's hear your stories in conjunction with all of those, or just one or two of them. It's up to you. 19212 0800 80 1080.
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0: 17 to 12, here through till 12, Jim Sneddon. He's already loading things into the studio, getting ready for an epic show from 12. The rugby from 9 tomorrow morning. It's a must have to win, isn't it? For the All Blacks. This text is curious. It just says, I hope you get this. I did. I get it, but I don't understand why you'd send that. So if there was something else you wanted to say other than I hope you get this, feel free to elaborate slightly. Romance, cycling into the wind is way worse than going uphill. Your gears don't help says Kate. Get a better bike, Kate. Get a better bike. Get yourself a really a Canyon. A Canyon is a great brand. It's as good as anything else there. It's raced in the big races around the world, the Tour de France, for example, the Giro d'Italia, and you don't have to pay retail. Brilliant bike. Dial it up. Tell them Roman sent you. 30% off. Canyon. That'll be the next bike that I buy when I win Lotto. 0800 80 1080 is the number. Hi, Chris.
12: Hi, Roman. How are you?
0: Good, Chris.
12: Hey, windiest places. There's a place in North Kent, well, in Canterbury called Wind Whistle.
0: Oh, yeah.
12: It's just north of the Rakaia Gorge on, I think it's Highway 63. I can't remember the highway, but anyway. The wind whistles down the Rakaia Gorge. And up above Wind Whistle, the hills are called Fighting Hills because the two opposing winds actually meet up on those hills.
0: Oof.
12: And, yeah, creates them quite some havoc.
0: I bet. Do you know, I was reading a book about early colonial New Zealand and some of the early farmers in the Wairarapa that, around Tuturamuri, down below Martinborough, down further south. They would come up over a certain hill all dressed in their finery, horse and cart, to go to town, and they'd turn around and go back again because they couldn't get the horse to walk over the crest of the hill. Too windy.
12: The wind, yeah. I believe that.
0: Yeah.
12: Well, some years ago, I was following around beside a forage harvester. We're making silage, bins on trucks, and the wind gust in that area, you would go, I don't really want to put my hoist up here because I think the wind's going to blow me over.
0: Mm. Terrible.
12: Yeah, just one of the windiest places. But the name of the little settlement, I think there's a garage and a school there called Wind Whistle.
0: Yep.
12: And it's the road you turn up to go up the Rakaia Gorge on the north side.
0: Gotcha. It's on State Highway 77 near Glen Tunnel.
12: That's the one?
0: Yeah. Yeah,
12: just right above the Rakaia Gorge.
0: Yep, Snowdon's not too far away. Lake Coleridge.
12: Yes, Lake Coleridge and the Harper River.
0: Yeah,
12: beautiful country up in there.
0: Pudding Hill.
12: Yes, Pudding Hill.
0: This is just off the top of my head.
12: That's on the south side of the Rakaia Gorge.
0: Yeah, Hororata, Greendale, Charing Cross.
12: Yes, all.
0: Yep.
12: Hororata, Greendale, Charing Cross are all on the plain, sort of southeast of Darfield.
0: Kerwee?
12: Yes, Kerwee, I know that area well.
0: Do you think the name Kerwee, I'm just putting it out there, do you think that's the sound you make as you're being blown away by the wind whistle?
12: I honestly don't know. I know my grandmother told me many years ago, she and my grandfather were farming out near Kerwee somewhere.
0: Mm-hmm.
12: And I remember telling me that when I was but a young one.
0: Nice.
12: But we've got a little bit of wind blowing here in Nelson tonight.
0: Yeah, oh, okay. It's normally quite sheltered there. You don't get the southerlies so much, do you?
12: No, but we've... I'm at the port. We've just finished work for the night. And yes, the breeze has just died down at...
0: Good.
12: It was quite gusty earlier on.
0: Can you see yourself living there forever, Chris, or do you think you might move back to Wind Whistle?
12: No, I actually don't live here, Roman. I live in Christchurch, and I just float all over the country. So, wherever the company needs operators at various ports when we're loading logging vessels.
0: Gotcha. So, in other words, you're an undercover agent with the GCSB. I understand. Say no more.
12: Pretty much.
0: Yep.
12: Just wherever the wind blows me.
0: Literally. Literally. Yeah, so do you think it's a state of mind? Like when it's really windy and things are just annoying, do you kind of find a way to change that mindset and love it, or is it just always really annoying?
12: If you're out in it, it can become really, really annoying, and it can dry you out and just suck your spirit out of some people.
0: Yeah.
12: When you get those horrible, especially those dry, windy days like you can get in the Manawatu.
0: Oh, terrible.
12: Yeah, just it sucks the living spirit out of some people.
0: Yes.
12: And they get all itchy and scratchy and grumpy and...
0: They do. It's called the, well, the winds that go through the Wairarapa, the northwesterlies and also Canterbury, exactly the same wind pattern. They're called fern winds. They come off the hills, they gather speed and heat. And so everything in its path, you get the topsoil blowing up, you get the leaves, the lovely new spring leaves, off they go, dead tree. Oh, it's just infuriating.
12: Oh, I can remember coming down I'm just trying to think of a highway now, Thompson's Track.
0: Oh.
12: And I was coming up to the intersection, the Methvenash-Burton Road intersection, and there was a freshly cultivated field. And we actually came to a halt because the wind was blowing the topsoil.
0: Mm.
12: And it was probably a section of about 200-300 metres, and you couldn't see. The wind was blowing the topsoil off the cultivated road fields across the road.
0: I've only ever seen that flying into Christchurch Airport, looking over the whole of Canterbury. You're looking out the window going, there is so much topsoil in the air. It can't be good for the lungs. Oh, yeah, terrible.
12: No. We experience the winds in around Canterbury. You'd be driving along, guys in Curtin side of truck and trailers, and they hit a crosswind, and it just sucked all the power out of them.
0: Yes. Yeah, I know what you're saying. Chris, lovely of you to call, and thanks for putting Wind Whistle on the map.
12: Hey, and thank you for your show tonight. Oh, I've been listening to it while I've been working.
0: Oh, good on you. So have I, actually, Chris. So there's two of us. Two of us keeping the wheels of commerce going in a headwind. Good on you, Chris. Don't worry, there's an election coming. We'll have a tailwind soon, will we? I don't know, time will tell. 10 to 12, 0800 80 1080. The text 9292. Ah, the wind is, it's character building, isn't it? Or character destroying. It depends, it's a mindset thing, isn't it? Really? It depends on whether you've won Lotto or not, I reckon.
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0: 7 to 12, only here till 12. Then it's Jim Sneddon. He'll be jumping in the saddle and galloping the ZB horse towards the finish line. Let's go there. 1983, this was a big hit for David Bowie.

0: NewsTalk ZB. The final track for In My Day tonight, David Bowie's China Girl from 1983. Jim Sneddon's with you next. I'm off to bed.
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7: In this update, concern for low-income New Zealanders as the Department of Internal Affairs cracks down on the misspending of pokie machine proceeds. It's revealed operators have funneled up to $28 million into getting more machines instead of reinvesting the money back into the community. The department says it's now recovered only $11.5 million. Māori Public Health Organisation Hapai Te Haora Chief Operating Officer Jason Alexander says this exposes a funding model that allows communities to be harmed twice.
8: Many of the organisations supporting those same communities are funded by the industry causing that harm in the first place.
7: The hospitality sector's hailing progress as the government accepts 23 recommendations made in a Ministry for Regulation review. Cabinet has agreed to remove annual fees and reduce renewal fees and add inspection fees for alcohol licensing. License applications will also be simplified and renewal periods extended for some alcohol licenses. Hospitality NZ spokesperson Sam McKinnon says businesses have faced many pressures in these areas.
9: Long time frames in terms of when decisions are getting made and the sort of hold ups in the process around confirming whether or not your license has been accepted or renewed.
7: In Central Otago, a slip affected section of Central Otago's State Highway 6 is open only during daytime hours over the weekend. Repairs follow heavy rain last month that damaged many sites. The road reopens at 8:30 this morning. One of New Zealand's largest Lego shows is supporting local charities. Porirua's Te Rau Paraha Arena is hosting hundreds of displays this weekend, with more than 10,000 people expected.

0: did at the Willington Brick Show. Previous shows have collectively raised more than $200,000 for charities and community organizations. Co-organizer Pete Robson says this year's funds will benefit a local scout group.
1: Last year, the funds we raised for them helped them buy some life jackets and some kind of safety equipment for them going out and doing scouting venturing.
0: That's news. In sport, the Dolphins stunned Go Media Mount Smart Stadium with three late tries to claim a 26-16 win over the Warriors, a week off, and a home preliminary final. The Warriors now go on to play the Newcastle Knights in a sudden-death game at home next weekend. Auckland, Northland and Canterbury each earned wins over counties Manukau, Waikato and Wellington, respectively, in NPC rugby action. The Black Ferns play France in Lyon from 3:45 this morning. The All Blacks play the Springboks in Baltimore from 9 this morning. American tennis ace Ben Shelton is into his first ever US Open final, playing top-seeded German Alexander Zverev tomorrow Monday morning. Before then, the women's final takes place from 8 this morning, with top-seeded Belarusian Arina Sabalenka playing Kazakhstan second seed Elena Rybakina. That's sport. I'm Joe Gilfillan.
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6: 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The forecast now valid to midnight tonight. Northland to Taranaki, that includes Coromandel, Taumarunui and Taihape, partly cloudy with isolated showers. Bay of Plenty and Taupo, mainly fine, some isolated showers. Whanganui to Wellington, fine apart from areas of evening cloud. Gisborne to Wairarapa, mainly fine, isolated afternoon and evening showers. Buller to Fiordland, showers gradually becoming fine in Westland and the Grey District. Nelson, Marlborough and Canterbury, mainly fine, isolated afternoon and evening showers about North Canterbury and Marlborough. Otago and Southland, occasional showers, mainly about Southland and Clutha. And for the Chatham Islands, cloudy periods and rain for a time this morning.
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6: Newstalk ZB, talk back on a Sunday morning, 12:05. Very good morning. Welcome to September 13. The phone number, 0800 80 1080. That's free from any devices around the country, 0800 80 1080. If you'd like to text, it's 9292. And the email is jim@newstalkzb.co.nz. And later this morning, we will be covering the ABs versus the Springboks at Baltimore in the United States. Elliot Smith will be calling that game. I think we cross for a build-up at about 8:30. And the game itself, I gather, kick off around 9 a.m., but later this morning. Meantime, we are here for Talkback until 5. And just starting things off this morning, a quick health check on the state of the nation. I'm talking here about influenza, not just a really bad cold, but a case of the flu so bad you can barely get out of bed. Now, somehow, not sure, it missed me, but any number of friends, families and work colleagues absolutely decked by this flu over the past winter. And one caller last month, I remember, he told me he'd been sick for 8 weeks and he was still not good. No real improvement after 8 weeks. One of the staff here got a bout of influenza A, 3 weeks in bed. He was as sick as he's ever been, but grateful, truly grateful it lasted only 3 weeks. But the worry for him at the time, it's not a really big jump from influenza A to pneumonia. And from what I've heard, you really don't want that. RNZ, they talked to Dr. Hannah Cooper. She's a public health physician. She says there's nothing to suggest this flu strain is worse than any other. It's just that more of us were getting the flu all at the same time. And as we've heard through this last winter, that led to our ambulance services and our hospitals absolutely stretched to the limit at times. And you can read more on this on the RNZ website. Dr. Cooper says cold weather can't give you the flu, but it can make it spread faster as we spend more time indoors with each other. I can hear the anti-vaxxers from here, but the truth is less than a quarter of us got the vaccine this year. And those who did, we had the vaccine in May, perhaps a little early when flu cases peaked in August. Dr. Cooper also points out flu vaccines are better at reducing serious illness rather than preventing us from getting it in the first place. So in your family, your friends, maybe yourself, did the flu touch you this winter? Maybe you still have it. Just how bad was it? A couple of days resting at home or much worse, this unscientific health check, health survey this morning, 0800 80 10 80. Yeah, the flu, apparently it's been rotten from what I've heard, just awful. Roy, you missed the flu, I gather?
8: Have I got the flu?
6: No, have you missed it? Did you get it this winter?
8: I haven't had it for 50-odd years, Jim.
6: There you go. Actually, I do remember that now. Yes. It all comes flooding back.
8: Yes, no, I've, for whatever it was, and I still stick to the same diet that Nana brought us kids up on. And, yeah, it's stood by me. And actually, I don't think our kids, and they're, 50-plus now, I don't hear of them having any of those flu problems. But and there are others that run like rabbits and eat everything you're supposed to have. And some of them are, a few that we know that are fit freaks. One of them had 7 days in hospital.
6: Ooh. Yes.
8: So I suppose people might use that old saying, it's luck of the draw, is it? Is that how it goes?
6: Well, I had the flu vaccine this year. That might have helped. I haven't had the flu either, ever. And I've only been getting the flu vaccine, say, for the last 4 years. As I've got older, I thought I might as well just a little bit of insurance. So maybe that's helped. Because I had, maybe about a month ago, I had a cough and a bit of a runny nose and thing, but nothing like the flu. You know, I could operate as normal. Didn't sound that good on the radio because I had a blocked nose. But, you know, apart from that, I was fine.
8: Well, head office had it once about 4 years ago, the flu injection. Of course, I told her that they're putting that inside her with whatever else goes with it to be the armor guard to stop it. But not only her, but there are others who have taken the flu injection and have got the flu. And some medic experts will tell you that's the idea of it, but I don't know. As I say, but without being silly, you know, it's better to be forewarned. But I suppose I can pat myself on the back. I keep pretty healthy, so but I still live by the attitude: I'd sooner a brick wall around the house than a paper one. You know, for the want of a description like that. But, been very fortunate. But, I was just thinking there was I don't know why I say that, because I got nothing to think with. But the things that have happened over the time, and of course, my brother told me to shut up and don't tell him about the Knights. Sorry, 7-Eleven, because we get it a day before him.
6: Oh.
8: Yeah.
6: Oh, I see. Of course, yes, because you're here, he's in the States, yes.
8: You know, it's the same with everything else, you know. But anyway, you know, for that being 26 years ago, and the other thing, I think Holly was
6: or 25 or something, yep.
8: Yeah, 25, because Holly was telling me about Lady Gaga has had her first baby.
6: Very quiet, you know, about that too, apparently. Very secretive.
8: Is that right?
6: Just reading yesterday, nobody seemed to know. It took everybody by surprise.
8: Well, she said she doesn't know whether they've had whether she had a girl or a boy. She couldn't say that, she said. She couldn't confirm it, but she said what she had got, you know, how she gets her information. And the other thing she told me was 29 years ago, Lady Diana was killed in a car accident.
6: Oh, yes, that was, because I think it was on my dad's birthday, August 31, or so, around there. It was around the end of August, so it was a while ago. And what are we up to now? 13th of September. That was was it August 31? Have I got that wrong? So yeah, I might go with you, actually, on that. I can't remember.
8: Well, for whatever it was, but as I say, you know, where time goes and how it does go. But something else that one of the boys were telling me, the league boys, as this built up, and unfortunately we had a game of two halves. Our boys played the first half quite well, but we lost the second half. So we went under 26-16.
6: And I've just checked, yeah, she died August 31, 1997.
8: Right. Yeah.
6: I had a feeling that was around my dad's birthday. He was alive still in those days.
8: Okay. Oh, dear. Yeah. So as I say, you know, time that happens. And the other thing was we were talking about league and different ones, and someone said to me, had anyone heard, I think he might have been one of the first owners of the Warriors, was Eric Watson.
6: Oh, yes. Yes, yes, yes.
8: And, you know, they were saying, had anyone heard from him or whatever? But, yeah, you know, just, you know, with the beginning of the Warriors, I think they must have been going about 30 years now, is it, Jim?
6: I can't remember the first game, or I can remember the first game at Mount Smart and the drums and the noise and but I can't really say what year that would have been. I'd go 30 years, it must be.
8: Yeah. So, you know, just as I said, you know, and who owned them and whatever, and that, you know, that name came up. And, yeah, you know, as other things do. And you remember things, and sometimes other people like to know things. And as I say, I'm always the middle boy in the family, so I pass the parcel. And, you know, it's just surprising what comes, how we can make a picture from a couple of words, eh?
6: Yes.
8: You know, the moment, you know, Holly said to me it was 29 years ago since Diana died, I could picture that black BMW, you know, crumpled up in the corner there.
6: In the tunnel?
8: You know, pardon?
6: Her car.
8: Yeah, her car, you know, as I said, the moment she said that, the picture that came to me was that black car that she was killed in.
6: Yeah, or crumpled in a tunnel, yep.
8: Yeah, yeah, so different, you know, different things that come up, yeah. And she also told me, because she's a James Bond fan, and she showed me a photo of five of them in a group, you know, as she does with her phone, and I saw it. And she told me that they've already finished the next James Bond, the script. And I don't know the people, but she said to me there was a chap, Jack Lorden, I think she said his name is, could be the forerunner, but I can't remember when the last time they had one. Must be a while ago, isn't it, since when they had the last game. I watched one or two of them.
9: Yeah, it was Daniel Craig. Yeah, I gather they're going through the selection now of the new Bond. There are a whole bunch of actors. Their names have been flying around, but... yeah, I don't think they've made a... Or actually, they might have made a final decision, but it's certainly nothing has been announced.
8: No, but it'd be a while ago, wouldn't it, since they made the last one?
9: Oh,
8: 2 years ago?
9: Yes. At a guess, maybe five?
8: Yeah.
9: Five, six, I suppose.
8: Yeah. Right, and we often talk about the speed of things, and, of course, she does it unconsciously, she tells me, you know, AI... It's just the life she lives, she said. But she was telling me that Hyundai have got the world's largest car plant, and she said every 10 seconds, one's produced.
9: This is AI. Scary.
8: Huh?
9: 10 seconds to make a car.
8: Yeah, it's frightening, isn't it?
9: Yeah, it's frightening.
8: Yeah.
9: Yeah.
8: And tell me, Jim, sorry, I don't mean it that way. I think one of my boys told me a person had a $37,000 violin and it went stolen from somewhere he'd left it in Auckland. Do you know if that had ever been recovered?
9: Not familiar with that at all. Well, that's very careless, leaving a $37,000 violin lying around. Very, very careless.
8: You think that?
9: Okay. Yeah. I would just take better care of it. And they're way more expensive violins than that as well. Stradivarius, they go for hundreds of thousands, if not millions.
8: Expensive. It'd be like, and I don't know why people do it, thousands, could be hundreds of thousands, Rolex watches. I couldn't believe how dear they were, and one person, wears it, like a $5 one. And, I can remember when Elizabeth Taylor, I think the first ring she got from her first husband, I think was $8 million, and I forget the millions of jewellery she had, and she had to wear fake ones in case someone slipped one off a finger. So it's a bit silly, isn't it, to have things that expensive when you can't enjoy the pleasure of them?
9: There is that. All right, Roy, mate, you've got a little something to leave as we depart into the morning.
8: Say our goodbyes, yeah. Jim, it's always better to be thought a fool than open your mouth and remove all doubt.
9: And remove all doubt. Yes, I'm familiar with that one. All right. Cheers, Roy.
8: Okay, mate.
9: All right,
8: thank you.
9: Have a good Sunday. Oh, that's a bit quick on the button there. Quick text before we get to the break. Jim, last had the flu, the texter says, in 1984. That's good work. Lady Gaga's baby is called Baby Goo Goo. Have a great show. Regards, Thane. Thank you, mate. Another one says, my wife and two sons both had the flu vaccine and the COVID vaccine, but I didn't. They have avoided both the flu and COVID this winter, but I got the flu pretty bad. Even with me having it and living in close quarters, they didn't come down with it. We'll be getting the vaccine next year, says a texter. And one last one. Oh, we'll get to that after the break. I think it's coming up 20 past 12.
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9: Text here saying the flu vaccine used to be a live vaccine, but it's not anymore. We've been getting it for the last 6 years, as my mum has terminal cancer. So the hospital asked all family members to get it, and we've had it ever since. And so far, we've been lucky not to have had influenza. I've had friends who have had it, and it's taken them out of action for a month. See, this is what I'm hearing too, man. If you get it, it can just whip your legs right out from under you. Like that caller a couple of weeks ago, he'd been crook for 8 weeks and no sign of improvement after 2 months. Hi, Chris.
14: Yeah, hi, James. Was either you or Roy mentioned Eric Watson?
9: Yeah, Roy did.
14: Yeah. I remember watching years ago, it would have been probably in the early 2000s, there was a report, I think it was TV1 or something, and Nikki Watson was left, when she divorced Eric Watson, she was left some sort of bats on the Coromandel, and they went and they interviewed her and found her on this particular wandering around calling out for a dog. She lost her dog. The dog was called Cricket. And when the camera started rolling, she saw him wandering along the beach yelling out, "Cricket, Cricket." She'd been doing this all day and had no success on finding the dog. The reporter went up and started chatting to her. And anyway, the conversation went on. And as I said, she'd been doing it all day. So her voice was getting really hoarse and plus, husky and that. And he said, the reporter turned around and said to Nikki Watson, he said, "Oh," he said, "you're getting a bit hoarse now." And she turned around and she said, "Hoarse? No, Cricket's a dog."
9: Bad no, joke or real?
14: No, it was real.
9: Real? Okay.
14: Yeah, she wasn't the sharpest knife in the drawer. Well, I found that pretty funny anyway.
9: Yeah, I suppose. I just hope she found the dog, whatever it was called.
14: No, it was left. They left the article without knowing that she found it. So I couldn't remember. Didn't tell it.
9: Oh, you're breaking up a little bit. Yeah, that's the thing with when you do stories like that, you really should say at the time of going to press, the dog hadn't turned up, or the dog turned up an hour or so later. So you know, because I've got questions in my head if I read stories like that. What happened to the dog? Did they ever get it back? I need to know. I need to know.
14: Yeah, I'm a bit the same, eh? You mentioning health now. I've had this blooming runny nose and cough for about 3 months now, and I've been to my GP, and I've been through 2 lots of antibiotics with it, and I still can't shake it. I've found even today, like, it got worse again, coughing all day, and yesterday I was fine, but today it seemed to be back again. So she's put me on this prednisone again for the second time, and some antibiotics. I can't shake it, James. I just can't shake it, eh?
9: Yeah, this is the thing. Yeah. I've heard some really horror stories about the flu this year. It's just, yeah, but the doctors, the medical people are saying, well, it's not actually any worse than any other flu or any other year, but it's just that so many people came down with it at the same time. That's why the hospitals have been stretched, because bang, you know, I don't know. But it just seems anecdotally, from what I've heard on the radio and talking to people, this is a nasty piece of work, this flu. But maybe we forget. I mean, I've never had it, so I don't really know. But maybe people forget just how bad it is. It's just the same every year. It's just you don't get it for a few years, and then you get whacked again, and you're sort of bedridden for 3 weeks, 4 weeks, 5 weeks, or however long it takes.
14: Yeah, well, as I say, I can't get rid of it. I don't know what to do. I mean, I don't eat unhealthily. I don't go out. I never go out and buy takeaways. I make home-cooked meals. I've got the doors and windows open every day. My house is always eating out. I don't know what to do. And it's becoming really bloody annoying.
9: Yeah, I'm sorry to hear this, mate. Because you've had a rough winter. You've really had it bad. All sorts of stuff.
14: Yeah, I have. I hope 2020's going to... Like, I'm feeling okay. I'm just waiting to I just really want it all to stop. So I can get on with my life, you know. As I say, it's not that drastic, and some people out there think I'm moaning sometimes, but I say to them, well, you know, you have something for 12, 13 weeks, how do you feel about it? It's not very pleasant.
9: Here's that. And your phone's not 100%. Last time we talked, it was. This time it's breaking up a lot.
14: Okay.
9: You and Spark.
14: Yeah, me and Spark, best of mates, eh?
9: That's right. Yeah, a business arrangement made in heaven, not...
14: That's the one. I'll let you go.
9: Okay, Chris. Yeah, cheers, mate. The text says, always enjoy Roy's chat. Such a knowledgeable man and always such an entertaining delivery. So there you go. Right. Well, I don't think Roy would be listening, but we do get messages like that from people who just like Roy's little, you know, 6-minute homilies of life and the cosmos and everything. Jim, the new James Bond will be an Amazon TV series as a prequel, a young James Bond. And this is about the violin. A young woman left the violin on a bus as she was intimidated by a person who threatened her, and she rushed off the bus in a hurry, leaving the violin behind. Oh, cheers, Debbie. I hadn't heard this story. $30,000 violin. I mean, there are way more expensive ones than that. Charlie sent a text. I'm trying to read it here. Jim, the ABs are going to lose once more. And then the text gets a bit gibberish. I'm going to put $1,000 at the tote so I shall get a good return, says Charlie. So you're going to put $1,000 on the fact they'll lose, that the Springboks will win. Is that what you're saying? I think it is. And I'm sure you will get a good return. I haven't checked the odds. But, yeah, good luck with that. News Talk ZB 0800 80 1080. We are talking the flu this year. Just seems to have been a nasty variant on flus in years gone by. The medics say it isn't. It's just that there are a lot more cases now, and they've all hit together, like in just a short period of time. Hospitals chock-blocked with them. I had a sister. She was, I think she dodged a bullet, really. She was pretty sick there for a while, and she was talking to her GP regularly. I think she got a whole bunch of drugs and popped them religiously whenever she had to. And slowly over time, she was crook-like for, if I say 3 or 4 weeks, I don't think that would be, would I be over-egging? I don't think so. She was sick for a long time, and then slowly, slowly, slowly, she started coming right. But there for a while, because she had pneumonia a few years ago. And, you've got to be very, because, you know, if you have pneumonia once, apparently you've just got to watch it. But anyway, she seems to have made a pretty much complete recovery. But just looking back, maybe 3 weeks, 4 weeks. So I'm sure she had the flu, but it didn't progress to anything like pneumonia. Thank God. Because for a while there, she was quite rattly in the chest and things. I'm going, chest infection, you don't want this. So back to the doctor. So her GP was great. So we are talking the flu. Did it sort of knock you guys around? Friends, family, colleagues. 0800 80 1080. It's 12:30.
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9: Just looking at that text about James Bond, the next Bond will be in an Amazon TV series, a prequel, a young James Bond. I remember Tim Roxburgh saying a while ago that he reckoned the next James Bond should be set in the 1960s. That great fashion, great cars, and you don't have all the toys, so you've got to sort of do a bit of work, but set the next James Bond in the 60s. And I thought that would be a fantastic idea. Great clothes, really cool looking cars, no cell phone, so they can't, you know, I think it'd be really good. I think it's a great idea from Roxburgh. Absolutely wonderful idea. Hi, Kristen. Good morning.
21: Good morning, darling man. Oh, my goodness gracious me.
9: What's just happened?
21: Flow. No, it's nothing bad.
9: Good.
21: It's just I'm full of a very heavy cold and I don't go out and cough and splutter all over everyone at the supermarket, you know?
9: Yeah, good.
21: And, yeah, and here in Invercargill, there are some really ignorant people who go all over while they're walking around shopping. And
9: yes.
21: I'm thinking, yeah. And I'm thinking, you stupid, rude people, because I'm full of a flu, but I don't go out going spluttering and coughing and spitting all over the place, you know? And it just takes a little bit of respect and thoughtfulness, you know? And not saying, oh, look at me, I'm really sick.
9: Well, earlier on with my sister, I dropped a few things off for her from the supermarket, and when I went around, we made sure we didn't get too close, but on top of
21: absolutely.
9: That, she wore a mask while I was in the house.
21: Yeah, well, there we go. You know, it's just sensibility and respect. And as for James Bond coming back to the 60s, oh, my goodness gracious me, Sean Connery, when I was young, he was a awesome James Bond.
9: Yes, he was.
21: And I loved also
9: Daniel Craig,
21: Daniel
9: yes.
21: Daniel Craig.
9: Well, I thought Roxburgh had a sterling idea with the idea of setting the next James Bond in the 60s. Go retro.
21: Why not?
9: Go retro.
21: Yeah, go retro. All right, darling man.
9: All right. Cheers, Kristen.
21: With those lovely thoughts, I'll just keep on listening.
9: Wonderful. Well, I'm so glad you
21: thank
9: took
21: you.
9: The time to give us
21: thank
9: a call.
21: You.
9: That was great. All right. Cheers. Thank you. Yeah, so this Charlie who sent the text, and he's going to put $1,000, just rereading it again. So he's going to put $1,000 on the fact that South Africa will win tomorrow. You'd have to have a spare bit of cash to drop a grand, eh, on a rugby game. Because I'm a punter that might put $20 on it, you know, $1,000. But he seems very confident when he says, hi, Jim, the ABs are going to lose once more. Right. Okay, I'm hoping not. And I did ask the other morning if there's anybody thinks the whole idea of having the fourth test in the United States is kind of weird. Kind of weird. Okay, so a test series against South Africa, and normally a test series against a country, every game is played in that country. So in my books, in a way, South Africa has won the test series because of the three games in South Africa. But no. There's one in the US later on today. And the best the ABs can do, really, is draw the series. So anyway, I'll be listening on and off. I'll be asleep at 9 o'clock. Yes, but carry on, I think. Dallas, good morning.
0: Probably best to be asleep during this one, Jim. I don't think it's going to go well for us again, but we shall see.
9: So you think Charlie's $1,000 is safe?
0: Well, I wouldn't recommend putting $1,000 on anything, but I think he will be safe with that. I wonder how much he'll make from that. But
9: I don't think they'd be paying that much to win.
0: Well, I think their odds are definitely with the Springboks rather than the All Blacks, and every test has been the odds have been with the on the bookies have been with the Springboks, and they are the best team in the world.
9: So, yes.
0: So we're living in the past, you know, us All Black fans. You know, we think back to the glory days, but I'm afraid. See what. They don't have league. We have rugby league here, which is big, especially in Auckland.
9: Yeah.
0: And that's taking a lot of rugby union players away to play league. And with South Africa don't have that. They don't even have league there. Yeah.
9: Yeah, actually, I'd never thought of that. And I don't think South Africa does really have a strong league following.
0: No, I think it's a big factor. Really, do you want to watch 80 minutes of scrummaging like the Springboks do? They love it. But really, it's not what we'd like to watch here in New Zealand. We like to watch the free-flowing rugby and,
9: Yeah, we have seen a few South African rolling mauls in the tests.
0: Yeah, well, my brother, he's adamant those rolling mauls are just illegal because everyone's offside because... the ball's right at the back of the rolling maul, right?
9: Yeah.
0: The ball's, and everyone else is in front of the ball. So he thinks they're all offside. So that's the rolling maul. But anyway.
9: You may well be right. I don't know enough about the rules these days.
0: Oh, no, it's perfectly legal what they're doing.
9: Oh, I gather because they're doing it all the time.
0: Yeah, it's just an anomaly, I think, in the game, the old rolling maul. Should be stamped out, but anyway. Now, the flu, yeah. I'm glad you had a flu jab. I think it might have saved you from something worse than just a sniffle.
9: I'm thinking so myself, actually. Yes.
0: Yeah, and my sister had it really bad. She had the flu jab as well, but she had 3 weeks really bad. Nausea and everything, and then she started to come right, and then she got shingles on top of that because she was so low in her immunity that she got shingles on top of it. Anyway, she's got a really good doctor who's right on to her case, and he got a suspicion that there might be something else going on with her, and so he arranged for a scan of her lungs, and they found two nodules on her lungs, and now we're just waiting to hear whether they're toxic or just whether it is cancer or just benign. So, you know, if you get a good doctor like that, you're very lucky.
9: Mm.
0: Someone who's onto it like that.
9: Had she had the shingles vaccine? You know?
0: I'm not sure. I certainly have.
9: Oh, me too.
0: Yeah. I'm not sure. I think she might have. I'm not sure. But she was so run down after 3 weeks of... And with her, it was feeling sick as well, nausea, not just the flu symptoms and no energy and that sort of thing. So I'd say my attitude is I get all the vaccines I can because we have this common mythology, and I think Roy sort of hinted at that mythology that somehow you're stronger and tougher if you don't get the flu jab. But the flu jab makes you weak. Well, it's exactly the opposite, Jim. The flu jab trains our bodies to look for the virus. That's all it does. It makes our bodies more intelligent in fighting the virus. Trains our immune system before the actual real flu arrives. They give you a dose of small dose of the, you know, the flu jab that mimics the virus so that your body's prepared for it if you do get it. So the flu vaccines actually make you stronger, not weaker. We have this myth that, oh, no, I'm a man, I'm a proud man, I've always had the same diet and nothing's going to get me, you know. We have this sort of macho attitude. Yeah.
9: Well, I'm not sure how the vaccine works. You've given me a bit of an insight. But I'm just grateful that whatever I had last month, it didn't get any worse. I was kind of concerned that it might, you know, but it didn't.
0: Well, you're working in a petri dish there, aren't you, with germs and yes. People using the same microphones and breathing on the same microphones and touching the same surfaces.
9: Yep.
0: So, yeah. But the other thing is, my sister's a school teacher, and I really feel so sorry for school teachers because they just get, you know, the kids,
9: yeah,
0: petri dish at these schools, and they just get everything that's going. You know, the kids get everything and then pass it on, take it home, or pass it on for school teachers. So, oh, I feel sorry for them.
9: Yeah, my sister was a primary school teacher for all her career, and I think she got every bug known to man over that period, those decades that she was teaching these little ones.
0: Yeah, because, you know, our kids get everything going because, you know, they're just young and they've never encountered viruses, so they naturally pick up everything. So they become nasty little carriers, all these little kids coughing and spluttering and, you know. Who would be a parent as well? I don't know.
9: Well, yeah, parents come down with them as well, you know, that sort of... Yeah, I remember she... Yeah, my sister used to lose her voice practically every year in winter. Just, it came down with everything in the end.
0: You mentioned your sister before that she'd had the virus or the flu jab or what? Or
9: I would imagine so. Yes, I don't know. I didn't actually ask her.
0: Hmm. But was she sick? Was she sick?
9: Oh yeah, she was pretty crook. She couldn't do a lot, and like even walking from your lounge to the kitchen to get a cup of coffee, she had to sit down. Well, that was a bit exhausting. You know,
0: it's just horrible. Eh? But the other thing is, it's not just, there is the flu virus, but there's two other variants of it apparently. And so there's three variants of the flu you can get. And of course, the vaccine only fights against one, the main one. But there are others you can get. And of course, you can get RSV as well, and you know, COVID's still around. And but I'm thinking at our age, Jim, you can get a flu gel. I think it's two, and that's all you need against pneumonia. So if someone's like me, who's prone to respiratory diseases, or prone to asthma, or you know, getting when it goes to the lungs, the cold goes to the lungs. So you can get a jab against pneumonia. I don't think it's free. I think we have to pay, but it's lasting. You only have to get, I think, one and then another one to follow up.
9: Okay.
0: So I'm thinking about that as well.
9: Well, sometimes you can't be too careful, Dallas.
0: Okay, Jim, good to talk.
9: All right, mate. Yeah, cheers. Thank you. Text here saying Charlie might be untrue unless he has a TAB account. How's he going to put a bet on the TAB? It'll be closed. Points out a texter. Well, chances are, if he's going to put a grand on the Springboks, chances are he probably does have an account, I would think. Another text here. Apparently there was a variety that wasn't covered by the flu jab. Yeah, I think you're right there, which may have done the damage. There was also another plus flu jab available at a cost, but unsure what it covered. Cheers, Doug. Yeah, I heard there was, you could get the normal flu jab for nothing, and there was another one that cost a bit. Yeah, I can't remember what, but Doug, you're right. News Talk CB, we are talking the flu, has it knocked you or your colleagues or your family around this year? Some, you know, the idea of if you had some sort of respiratory problem, the hospitals were just jam-packed with people, absolutely jam-packed with people. I remember seeing footage of beds and corridors in a hospital and patients sitting around in corridors waiting to be seen. And a lot of them had the flu, you know. So I'm just wondering, did it hit you? It certainly went through here like a dose of salt. A lot of people ill, a lot of people. And there was a school, was it Remy? We were intermediate two weeks ago. 50%, half of their staff were homesick. Just half, 50% homesick. And a lot of students, a lot of pupils were as well at this particular intermediate school. It just went through that school like a dose of salts as well. News Talk ZB, your flu stories from this last winter, 0800 80 1080.
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9: News Talk ZB, 11 minutes to 1. Hi, Alison.
30: Hello. I was just going to say something about how disappointing it is at the tennis. You've got to get the Disney Channel now. There's nothing on the Sky. You've got to pay extra for that. There's been some wonderful matches on there. But I'd love to have seen some of them. But I see this American chap is in the finals, Ben Shelton. He comes and plays in New Zealand and does quite well here. So I'm hoping that he wins it now. But it would be quite nice to see it. But you shouldn't have to pay extra for that. It should be shown on the Sky channels, the tennis.
9: And it's, did you say it's on Disney now?
30: Yes, you've got to pay extra for that. I rang up somebody else that I know who's very great fans of tennis today, yesterday, and I said, how are you getting on? What you? Oh, no, we haven't got it. She said, we're not going to pay Disney Channel, so they just don't see it now. Unless you can go on, of course, you can go do it through YouTube, and you can do it that way on your computer. But not everyone wants to do that, do they? It's not easy for some people to do that.
9: No, I would have trouble.
30: Yes. Yeah, I just want to say quickly, this is Arana Park Part 2. I'm just going to say one quick thing. They must make more of the 50 years, because I didn't know it was 50 years. And before they opened there, we had nothing in Christchurch. We had a little one out at New Brighton that had a few animals out there, and they did have a camel there, because that camel then got transferred to Arana Park. And they had the Nelson Natureland, but that shut down in recent years. They had sort of otters and monkeys and things, and wonderful little one they had there. And all their animals went to Arana Park after that. So Arana Park have been very good at taking other animals from other parks, if you know what I mean. They've helped out other parks along the way. So I sort of grew up, used to, every Christmas went to Nelson and loved seeing all the animals at the Natureland. So when Arana Park came, oh gosh, what a leap from there to seeing all these great big animals. And I do remember going through the drive-in to see the lions. We didn't go in a car. We went in the back of a sort of on the back of a truck with a cage around us. But the lions just wander around you and you just look at them. But I wasn't interested in me. I just like watching, going outside the, walking around and seeing them that way, eating their food and that. To me, that wasn't exciting. You know, some people find that exciting. I didn't find that very exciting.
9: I'd love to
30: walk around and see them.
9: Just seeing lions walking around, that'd be pretty cool. I'd quite like that.
30: But sitting in the cage around, you can only see them and they can only come up to you. They're out of their surroundings. They're bringing them out of their normal natural habitat. You're on the concrete there, we're surrounded by that. Could be upsetting for the animal. I'd rather just see them from a distance in their own, go back in their own whatever behind the fences and see it that way.
9: Oh, I know. Look, back in the day when I first was going to Auckland Zoo, I'm pretty sure they were in a concrete enclosure, basically. Awful. And even awful. then, as a kid, I knew that was wrong. Yeah. That's not what they want.
30: Yeah, that's right. And because of Rana Park, I've seen every sort of animal. And the only one I hadn't seen was an elephant, and I saw that in Timaru because they had the circus come there. So I have seen an elephant now. So without that, I wouldn't have seen any of these animals. So I think it's wonderful for children to see all these different animals. So I hope they carry on is all I can say on that one. Now, has Cameron rung in this morning yet? No, has he or not?
9: No.
30: Cameron... right. Now, here's my thing here. Cameron rang yesterday. My ears picked up yesterday. He rang up and said this living doll, Cliff Richard. I said, ooh, yes, that would be good, something or other there. Now, three reasons for that. Cameron is the president of the Cliff Richard fan club. Number two, his birthday's coming up soon. And number three, he's a great loyal caller. Now, two options, Cameron, if you're listening. Number one, living doll, which is 3 minutes. Or number two, is the second option, is summer holiday, and that's 2 minutes. Got two options there, one or two. He can pick there, can't he?
9: I suppose.
30: Is that all right? Yeah, that's fine. Just he's got a birthday coming up, he said there. And yes. I know he likes a good Richard.
9: And a major birthday, I gather, as well.
30: Yeah, that's right. I was going to say special birthday, but yes, it's a good birthday coming up there. I don't know when it is, but it's coming up soon.
9: It is. So, all right, then, if he calls this morning, I will put that to him.
30: One or two. Good. Thank you.
9: All right.
30: Good.
9: Bye. Cheers, Alison.
30: Bye-bye. Bye.
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9: News Talk ZB, and I've just had a message from Cameron. Apparently he's going to call soon, but Alison, he's already chosen. He wants a living doll. So at some point, for those three reasons that you gave, at some point through the morning, I will sneak in living doll. Because none of Cliff Richard's songs are that long, I don't think. Did you say one was 3 minutes and one was 2 minutes something? Oh, yes, I will check. But anyway, living doll it is. A quick text here. Vaccines are for treating humans as a herd. much like Billy Beef and Sally the Sheep down on the farm.
8: Huh?
9: Not 100% sure what that's all about. But where we are talking flu, if you've had it this year, a family member has had it this year, or work colleagues, the medics are saying this is no worse a strain than any other year, but it just seems it's decking people for longer. Like the first time I knew this was quite serious was when I got a call from somebody on TalkBack, and he had been dealing with this flu for 8 weeks. 8 weeks and still no improvement. So we might carry this on after news, sport and weather at 1 o'clock.

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7: In this update, an opportunity for businesses that may have slipped behind on tax payments. Inland revenue figures show $1.2 billion in income tax debt across the 2023-24 tax years, with small and medium businesses accounting for 65%. A temporary IR pilot closing next month allows eligible taxpayers to clear historic debt through to late next year while eliminating late payment penalties. Tax Traders co-founder Nicola Taylor says this is a good way through for businesses.
8: They're good businesses that have typically hit a rough patch and they just haven't been able to climb back out.
7: Broadband services are steadily being restored across West Auckland after vandalism to Chorus network cables. The network outage originally affected more than 3,000 fibre broadband customers across Swanson and Massey. Chorus says it expects to have most services restored this morning, with some customers already reconnected yesterday. It says teams have been prioritising restoration for vulnerable customers and critical services first and have been working through the night. Hope's new housing being built can help Waiuru Military Camp live up to its world-class reputation. A newly signed deal between the Defence Force and Central North Island iwi Ngāti Rangi will see 50 homes built for military families. Military personnel advocacy group Mission Homefront says it comes after years of ageing homes which are not fit for purpose. Co-founder Erin Speedy says having new housing is an important step in revamping the Waiuru Military Camp.
9: All different nations talk about how this is one of the best training areas in the world. So to revitalise this camp would be absolutely amazing.
7: Concern the number of people in need is increasing, but funding for charities is not keeping pace. Accounting firm Grant Thornton's not-for-profit report shows 71% of surveyed charities believe the sector's most significant problem is financial. That includes managing long-term sustainability and diversifying sources of income. Director Jadeen Windley says financing and funding have been the number one concern since surveying began in 2003. A new report has found the government's made little progress on regulating junk food this term, despite New Zealand falling well behind other countries. The recent

0: Research by the health coalition Aotearoa Group found one of the worst areas for a lack of progress is junk food marketing aimed at children. The organisation has also routinely called for the regulation of sugary drinks, but no action's been taken. Co-chair Sally Mackay says an extraordinary number of countries are ahead of New Zealand.
1: There's about 116 countries that have a sugary drinks levy or tax.
0: Political parties are being urged to take a tougher stance on road safety. Transporting New Zealand's released its election platform outlining policy recommendations for this election. The priorities include supply chain resilience, infrastructure, safer roads, workforce development and lower emission freight. Policy and advocacy advisor Mark Stockdale says they want more enforcement on mobile phone use and seatbelts.
2: That can include through using our safety camera network. They have the capability to enforce people using cell phones and not wearing seatbelts. That's how they work on Australia.
0: In sport, the Dolphins earned a week of rest after beating the Warriors 26-16. The Warriors led 12-8 after a fiery first half but were held scoreless from the 53rd minute, while the Dolphins piled on three tries in the final 20 minutes. Dolphins skipper Isaiah Katoa told Sky Sport his club's first finals match had everything they thought.
3: I think it's everything you expect in a finals game. I feel like we're building an awesome little rivalry between us and the Wars, and it's awesome to see that there's obviously a bit of feeling in the game because it just shows how much boys care about their team and about the result.
0: The Warriors host the Newcastle Knights in a true knockout match next weekend. The smaller dimensions of the NFL venue for this morning's final All Blacks rugby game with South Africa could play their part. That's according to the New Zealand captain for the test, hooker Cody Taylor. The potential series-levelling match is at the American football side the Ravens Stadium in Baltimore. Taylor says he's expecting a tight game at M&T Bank Stadium.
4: I think it's about 5 metres more narrow. Like, you do notice it. I don't know if it's just the nature of these stadiums. They feel a bit more confined and smaller on top of you. Amazing stadium to say that, though. But, look, it's going to be a tough, tight match, and the field's going to help that.
0: Kickoffs at 9 o'clock this morning. The Northland Taniwha are just one home win away from keeping the Ranfurly Shield for the summer after their 34-17 win over Waikato. Canterbury beat Wellington 66-19. Auckland beat neighbours Counties Manukau 43-33 at Eden Park. That's news and sport. I'm Joe Gilfillan.
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8: 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The forecast, Northland to Taranaki, including Coromandel, Taumarunui and Taihape, partly cloudy with isolated showers. Bay of Plenty and Taupo, some isolated showers, but it should be mainly fine. Whanganui to Wellington, fine apart from areas of evening cloud. Gisborne to Wairarapa, mainly fine, isolated afternoon and evening showers. Buller to Fiordland, showers gradually becoming fine in Westland and the Grey District. Nelson, Marlborough and Canterbury, mainly fine, isolated afternoon and evening showers about North Canterbury and Marlborough. Otago and Southland, occasional showers, mainly about Southland and Clutha. Chatham Islands, cloudy periods and rain for a time this morning.
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8: 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We have one spare line if you want to jump on. Get that one. It's 0800 80 10 80. The texting is 9292 and the email is jim@newstalkzb.co.nz. We have been talking on and off, among other things, about the flu this past winter and just how vicious has it been. RNZ talked to Dr. Hannah Cooper. She's a public health physician. She says the season was bad because a lot of people were getting flu at once. But she says there's no conclusive data to show this particular strain was making people sicker than in previous years. Officially, the flu season in New Zealand runs from May to October. Each flu season is influenced by the one before. Last year, we saw the emergence of a strain of flu known as Super K. Now, this flu peaked late, causing an extended flu season. That means people who've retained some immunity from last year's infection carried it further into this year. But because the season peaked later in the year, the immunity boost to those of us who got the flu vaccine gained at the start of winter has worn off a bit, leaving us more vulnerable. Because apparently most of us had the flu vaccine in May. And by the time sort of August kicked around, apparently it had worn off a little bit. I think that's what she's saying. So we'll be talking a little bit more about the flu, and I've got some more information from Dr. Cooper too. This is an RNZ story I found on the One News website. So go and have a look. It's I've got an abridged version of it here. Hi, Matt.
10: Hi, Jim.
8: Hi, Matt.
10: Yeah, g'day. I was just going to say, before I forget, good on you, Mary Lee. It was good to hear she's got an art exhibition on today. I wanted a shout out to a while ago, but I never, you know, keep forgetting.
8: I think yeah. It's Thursday, Friday, Saturday this coming week.
10: Yeah, good on you. I hope she sells a few. It'll be awesome.
8: Yeah, yeah, I reckon.
10: Yeah, I was just listening to the show yesterday on demand, and you heard that. And if I may add to the request for Cliff Richard. Living Doll with the Young Ones, that was a good version. I don't know. Have you heard that one?
8: Oh, yeah. Oh, yes, yeah. Yes, indeedy.
10: Yeah.
8: Yep.
10: If you could find that, I don't know, maybe the people could ever say, but that's pretty good. But yeah.
8: Yeah, no, it's in the system. When I sort of looked up Living Doll, I had the Young Ones version there on offer if I wanted it, but I thought I'd just go for Cliff Richards.
10: I'll see what other people think. They might be able to vote it up. But hey, either way.
8: You think this is a democracy or something?
10: Oh, I do. Yeah.
8: Oh, okay. Oh, right.
10: The people show, you know, isn't it? Yeah. But, either way. People our age were brought up with Cliff Richard back in the 80s growing up, or even beyond that. I still remember seeing the old movies on TV. What, summer holiday and all that. Yeah.
8: Yeah, they're mercifully short. I mean, Living Doll is 2:36.
10: Wow. What else do they do? Like the Young Ones and...
8: I bet you the Young Ones version would be longer because they had more people to fit in.
10: Yeah, I mean, he did a song called The Young Ones too. Yeah. That was...
8: Oh, the Young Ones, baby. Yep. He did.
10: Yeah.
8: Maybe that's where they got the name from.
10: I don't know. It's just a coincidence, I suppose. But yeah.
8: Oh, I don't think so. There's no coincidence in that. No. That's played for. Because the show made them all fans, or at least a couple of the characters, huge fans of Cliff Richard at a time when it wasn't that cool to do so.
10: But the Young Ones song is more or less like a love song, though. Not talking about Rick and Vivian and, you know, Neil and the other guy. Can you remember the fourth Young One? What, the Italian guy?
8: Oh, there was a smooth operator guy. Then,
11: Adrian, yeah, what's his name? Yeah, I can't remember now. Yeah, the young one's version of Living Dole is 4 minutes 18 compared to Cliff's 2 minutes 36.
10: So they've
11: stretched it out a bit.
10: Yeah, they made a music video out of it.
11: They did, I've seen it.
10: Yeah. And you could tell Cliff Richard was having a lot of fun with it too. it was quite good. Can't remember when that was. Was that the 80s as well?
11: Yeah, it would have been 80s, yes. I used to enjoy the young ones. I wonder if it stands up, if you were to watch a young ones episode today, whether it would still be as funny as it was back then.
10: I think so. Yeah. They're a bunch of funny guys. Yeah. What they have, university challenge or something. I don't know. I can't remember. Been too long.
11: Yes. I do remember one of them stuck their head out of the train window and got it cut off.
10: Yeah. Yeah. Talking about the flu, though, I haven't had it yet, but ever since I had COVID of 2 or 3 years ago, I've never really felt quite as energetic or seem to always have a bit of a sore throat that comes back or a bit of a snivel.
11: Oh, really?
10: You know, it seems to be like a long, consistent thing. But, yeah, you just sort of almost get used to feeling like that. You do get times where you sort of come right for a day. But that could be a hay fever thing as well, I'm thinking. And every now and then I pop an antihistamine just to... It makes you dry up, though, which is the downside of it. You sort of live with a dry mouth and all that, but... Yeah, but hopefully I don't get the flu. I've been training over the last 2 weeks of my new job, so I haven't been ringing up because been learning other things. But
11: learning's always good, Matt.
10: Yeah, and also it's a bit more physical than my last job. Bit of lifting and shoving and.
11: Are you okay with that?
10: A little bit tired. It'll take me probably 2 weeks to a month to build my muscles up because when you don't, every job you do, if you're doing physical stuff, you realise you're a bit out of shape to it. So, and there's a little bit more up and down out of the truck, so which isn't too bad. But yeah, the good thing is I'm home real sort of early in the morning rather than lunchtime. I'm home by 8 or 9 in the morning. Start a few hours earlier. So, yeah. So it's good for the dogs, at least.
11: Yeah, exactly.
10: Yeah. But now I'll be the next, probably another half a week, I'll be out on my own. I won't have someone training me anymore and be able to chuck the radio back on and, ring in again.
11: Nice to have you back, Matt.
10: Ah, cheers. Yeah. Well, yeah, I'll be back. I'm never far away.
11: No, it's not that we've lost you.
10: No. Some of us go away for reasons, but we always come back. We like the shows. Yeah. But, all right, Jim.
11: All right. enjoy the dogs. Give them a pat.
10: Thanks, Jim.
11: All right,
10: buddy. Have a good show and look forward to the rest. Bye.
11: Okay, mate. Yeah, cheers. Oh, well, I'm just doing a bit of housework here. Okay, sorted that. A text says, ever been to Longlet in England? The texter says, I haven't. Arana Park is a mini of that animal park there. Yes, we did take our children back in the day to Arana Park when these magnificent lions roamed around while we were in our cars looking out at these beautiful huge cats in awe, says Kristen. Yes. As I was saying yesterday morning, I've been to Christchurch numerous times over the years and I keep forgetting about Arana Park. And that's my bad. News Talk ZB, it is 17 past one.
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4: 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News Talk ZB, off to New Plymouth. Harry, good morning.
5: Yeah. Oh, good morning, Jim. It's good to be on the air this morning. And about this flu thing, first off the bat, I haven't had it this year. I haven't had it last year or the year before.
4: Lucky.
5: And,
4: good.
5: And I put it down to, first of all, keeping a little bit on the fitter side, and secondly, to the vaccines. I think the flu vaccine, for me, earlier in my life, when I was in retail, it didn't quite work very well, I don't think. Certainly now it does, because I keep away from as many people as I can.
4: Because in retail, you would have been talking in close proximity to strangers every day.
5: Every single day, and people were coming out, and people came to work because they were frightened the boss was going to have them, and they were at work, and they'd come through the shops in the lunchtime, cough sputtering all over you. Oh, my God, help me. But we were encouraged to be at work. And, the only one reason for not being at work, son, and that's your own funeral. And that finishes at 12 o'clock. Be back here by 1. Did you encounter that kind of thinking around as well back in the 80s and 90s?
4: Yeah, there was kind of expectation for you to turn up, battle on. Yes.
5: Oh, yeah. And the other side of all of that, where I am right now, the place is full of people with the flu. I'm at a hospital, and I'll swap the flu for what I've got any day.
4: Okay, what's landed you in hospital? Should I know this?
5: Well, about six months ago, I was in Waikato for an operation, and they removed a part of a lung. And that was a little bit of a newsworthy event back then. And what all those teachers when I was a kid, you brainless kid, kid with no brains, they could never find my brains. Well, they've got a blooming cancer thing now. They found my brains in 5 minutes. I don't know what was wrong with them. The cancer operation I had back then that removed the tumour and the lung, there's been a wee bit of slippage, and things might be progressing to something of a slightly more difficult nature. But other than that, I'm 74. I've lived an amazing, adventurous life. I've not been boring. I've been a risk taker from when I was 15 and a half, getting on a plane to New Zealand on my own. And on Monday, I go on another risk-taking adventure treatment for what's on. And I climb on board a plane and fly to the worlds of the Manawatu, I think it is, and they'll sort things out there. I've got things going on for my health and so on. But, I had the most wonderful afternoon. My little six-year-old granddaughter came to visit me with Mum, and it was just me and her. Mum went away and did some little bits and pieces she had to organise on her phone, and my little Lisa just stayed with me, and we had a half an hour of just laughter, chocolate, and just generally having that lovely granddad-granddaughter time. And it's just absolutely magic. And, for all of us out there, that we've all got our little things that we cling to and our hopes and our dreams. My goodness, I had my little hope and dream clinging to me, and she was live. And I was so excited, Jim. And I can't sleep. I'm just having one of those sleepless nights in New Plymouth, and it's lovely just remembering and, you know, and having all those things come to mind again. And I'm enjoying, you know, those days as much as we can. And, you know, because nobody's promised tomorrow. And if you've got it, you've got something to be thankful for. And that's us. And one of the great things, you know, when you look at people around you, I've had some fabulous nurses and a couple of doctors on top of me sorting things out and so on. And people are working on my behalf, on the behalf of Harry, out here for me. And they're doing it even tonight. They're simply working on something now, coming to do some checks on me now soon. And it's lovely, Jim. We're not a bad country after all.
4: No, never thought it was, Harry.
5: No, we are not. There's a lot of people run us down, a lot of people running their own country down, and we've got politicians that are running things down. We've got all sorts of nonsense going on. But this country is built by people. It's not built by politicians or anything else. You know, people are,
4: And help is there when you need it.
5: Help is on the way when you need it. And look, you look around the thousands of people that have found themselves in hospital with the flu. Who would ever have thought the flu would put this many people in hospital at that faster rate?
4: Yeah. It's certainly the numbers peaked in August, that is for sure.
5: Yeah.
4: Yeah.
5: Absolutely. And one more thing for us all.
4: Yes.
5: You know, we live at the very bottom of the world. The next thing after us is the Antarctic and penguins. What have we got to complain about? They'll never invade us.
4: No, they won't.
5: Very good.
4: That's very good.
5: And Cameron out there, I think I'm in for the young ones, but can we do Cliff Richards, the young ones? I think that is brilliant video. And the other thing, Kenny Everett used to entertain Cliff Richard every now and again for doing things like that, and I think that's where the young ones' idea originally spawned from, was Kenny Everett taking Cliff Richard on for a couple of things. And they were always good fun, always a good laugh. And dear old Harry Webb, as he really is, yeah, I claim it, he is up for that sort of thing, you know. Or he used to be. Right. He was very game for him. And he always gave us a good laugh. And when you went to his concert, mate, you didn't just go to a concert that was over an hour and 36 minutes. He gave you a good 2 hours plus and then some. And that's just stuff. Jim, have a great morning. To the listeners out there, have a great Sunday.
4: All right, cheers.
5: I'm going to have a good one. Thanks, man.
4: Yeah, man, so positive this morning, Harry. Gotta love it. 26 past one.
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4: A couple of texts after Harry's call. One says, a great attitude to life, Harry. And another one says, get well soon. That's from CC. Cheers. Thank you both for that. Hi, Cameron.
9: Morning, Jim. Now,
4: morning.
9: First and foremost, it would obviously be remiss of me not to say good morning to Alison and thank you for requesting whichever one I wanted to listen to. So obviously, because I was quick off the mark with an email to you, went with Living Doll.
4: Yep.
9: Having said that, obviously Summer Holiday is also a favourite ever since we probably started singing that at kindy, actually, but I can remember singing Summer Holiday at school. Distinctly, we didn't sing Living Doll at school, but Summer Holiday was definitely one of those songs. So, yeah. So I'll leave that in your capable decision-making abilities.
4: Well, I plucked Living Doll out because that's what your email suggested. So it's sitting on the screen. It's ready to go at some point.
9: Well, there you go. Now, how can you possibly argue with that? Yes, Alison's quite correct. It's the 13th of September today by my calculations. So in a little Tuesday week, Tuesday coming, the following Tuesday after the one coming, will be my birthday. And I'll just say that unfortunately King Charles does not issue half a birthday card. So there you go, Alison, work that one out if you will. So unfortunately I won't get a card from Charles. I might get one from William if he's still about the place, but I suspect if I'm around in twice what I will be in just over a week's time, give or take, it will probably be George's photo on the card. So there you go. So yeah, so it's quite right. It's quite a major one.
4: Yeah, I'm guessing 50.
9: What's that?
4: I'm guessing 50.
9: Well, I thought you were, yes. Whoops, I was about to say I thought you were a bit older than that, but I better behave because I might tempt you to press that special button on your console for the first time, and I don't want to tempt that, obviously. So, yeah. The last couple of days, obviously, have been quite somber. Late last night, it became a bit more somber because for the first time, I received several hours worth, as a matter of fact, of the initial audio of the actual emergency communications during the very first hours of the response to 9/11. I've only listened to the very first 7 minutes and already, those 7 minutes were, how do I put it, bad enough.
4: Mm.
9: That will do. I didn't expect to receive that last night, but there you go. So, Yeah,
4: I think I've heard those initial calls. Yeah, not for a long time though, but they were floating around for a while, and still are, obviously. Well, they'll come out at this after 25 years.
9: Yeah, some of them were included in those movies they did a few years ago, well, several years
4: ago.
9: Yes,
4: that's right. Yeah, like
9: and whatnot, but that was only excerpts. That was only a few. This is the first few hours left, and. I don't know if I've got it in me to listen from start to finish. It might have to be a bit by bit. That's if I do. But from what I've heard so far, it's obviously not going to be pleasant. But anyhow, it's been, on the other side of that coin, it's been really neat to see a lot of the coverage of what happened up in Auckland and in Christchurch. Only this afternoon, or yesterday afternoon, I saw our fireys perform a haka in front of the New York personnel. So that was pretty cool to see. It would have been great to be up there for that, but something to aim for next year or the year after, perhaps. So, yeah.
4: Yeah, well, yeah. Plan your travel ahead, that's the idea.
9: Well, yes, and there might even have to be a tour to a particular building in the general vicinity of Graham Street, I believe. So, Yes, that's on the list. Last time I was in Auckland, we drove past, but we were on. Oh, that's right. We were on the way to see Elaine, who lives in Mount Eden. She texts us in from time to time. I think she's only ever called in once. You'll be listening this morning. Morning, Elaine. A friend from. Oh, I think we got put in touch from the other station. Funny enough, I think.
4: Okay, so I can't remember. Do I get an Elaine? I don't know.
9: Oh, occasionally you will.
4: Okay. Oh, that's so good. We need more than occasionally, yeah. Though.
9: Yeah, of course. I suspect Elaine's probably a bit older than Harry. So it's a bit of a stretch sometimes, I imagine.
4: You don't want to be guessing ages.
9: Oh, no. Well, I've given mine away.
4: Yes, you have, but there's
9: not... I've got a rough idea what Harry's is, only because I've known him since I was a child. But I need to be somewhat diplomatic and proceed with extreme caution. But while I've got the mic, and since Harry was on before me, hopefully you haven't nodded off to sleep already, Harry. And sorry to hear about your latest battle. And
4: he'll come through.
9: But touch base through the week, I should say. Yes, of course he will. But it's good to know that he'll be down in my neighbourhood again in the next week or so. So we might be able to get him a coffee and have a bit of a chitterig at some stage, perhaps. Who knows? But anyhow, it would be remiss of me because it's Sunday morning, of course, and the last couple of days it's obviously been quite sombre and whatnot. So I've decided we need some good news this morning. It's very appropriate. It's a Sunday morning, of course. So I was at a meeting earlier in the week, and on a sign, all lit up by lights nonetheless, I saw the following sentence. And then, right beside, I bumped into an old school teacher of mine the very next day. I use the word old very loosely, because next time I see her in town, she'll probably tell me all about it.
4: Okay, yeah, stick with the story there, Cameron.
9: So it goes with, a teacher's words may be remembered long after the lesson itself has been forgotten.
4: Ooh.
9: There you go.
4: Yeah. Yeah, good words and bad words, yeah.
9: That's a good run. So I, instead of quickly scribbling it on the back of my hand, I texted myself, and I thought, hey, now hang on a minute. That's going to be a good run for Sunday morning, so there you go.
4: All right. Okay, cheers, and thank you for it, Cameron. Do appreciate it. Just before we get to the break, a text there saying, dear, oh, this will be from Kristen, I can almost tell. Dear Harry, much love to you, family, and we love you, kia kaha. You're a beautiful man, which that tells me that would be Kristen. News Talk ZB 23 to 2.
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4: Newstalk ZB, Patrick, good morning.
16: Morning, Jim. Hey, morning. Just going about Cliff Richard and the young ones.
4: Yes.
16: I've got the 7-inch and the 12-inch single as well. And the difference between a 12-inch and a 7-inch is you get 7 inches of nothing in the middle of the 12-inch.
4: See, that is just the anarchy of the young ones, right?
16: Yeah, so you're listening to the 12-inch, yeah, halfway through it, you get, what's the difference between this? You get, yeah, there is nothing in the middle.
4: Oh, they were so clever. Whoever wrote that, now who did write? Ben. It was just such an amazing series. Kept it nice and short, so it didn't wear itself out. Like Fawlty Towers, kept it short. I think there were 12 or 13 episodes in that. And so it was on and off. Oh, just, it was appointment viewing for me back in the 80s, whenever it was.
16: Oh, no, it was awesome, yeah, growing up with that. I remember we having a dance at Secret and the parents coming across to the kids and they go, oh, you guys are listening to Cliff Richards. Oh, great. They start dancing and then, what's this? It's the young ones.
4: Oh, dear. Yes.
16: Anyway, it's a nice quiet night out on the road. I'm just coming up to Hardtippy, so I'm going to run out of cell phone reception about 2 km.
4: So, and whereabouts Hardtip? Where are you?
16: I'm northbound Hardtippy, just about Taupo.
4: Oh, Taupo. Oh, okay. I must then. I know. Hardtippy doesn't ring a bell.
16: Hardtippy's just over, just south of Waitanui.
4: Oh, okay. Yeah, I would have driven through it many a time then. How about that?
16: Yeah, it's only a little village, but it's at the other side of the hill. So then you lose reception between Hardtippy and Waitanui when you go over the hill.
4: And where are you heading to this morning?
16: Auckland. I should be in Auckland at 6 o'clock in the morning.
4: Oh, it's a long way away. It's a long way away. So, well, drive carefully, Patrick.
16: Left Wellington at 9 o'clock, so we're all on time.
4: And what are you carrying?
16: Just general freight. And a B-train, yeah.
4: Oh, okay, all right. Exciting stuff. And it's a lovely morning out there, I'm hoping, eh?
16: Oh, it's a lovely night out here. No traffic, it's great.
4: Perfect. Absolutely perfect.
16: You have a good night.
4: All right. Yeah, cheers, Patrick. Thanks for the call. Drive carefully. Kathy, good morning.
17: Good morning. Yeah, I just went outside before to get some fresh air, and it's pretty beautiful out there. But guess what I spotted?
4: What did you spot?
17: Man, it was like an elephant hedgehog. It was so big. But I noticed up here, like, the insects, the cats, like, they're all really, really big. But anyway, yeah, but I didn't go and touch it because I know they carry diseases, but I know a lot of people work in their pets, but I remember another place I was at, like, there was a lady that used to rescue baby hedgehogs.
4: Yep, I know. I've known of people who do that too. The English are crazy over their hedgehogs. They love them.
17: Yeah. I used to have a pet hedgehog. It was so cute, but that was a long time ago, and it was a real baby hedgehog. The mum got run over, and every time I'd go outside to have a coffee, it would be able to smell the coffee and it would come running up to me. It was so beautiful. But, like, I had to feed it because it got really traumatised because the mum died and there was no other hedgehogs around. And it was running around in the daytime. But once I sort of fed it a few times, I think it most probably would have, you know, been all right. But what I rang up for was totally separate from seeing the hedgehog. I just can't quite remember. I used to have a whole pile of books on. Do you remember Ewing Stevens? He used to be on the radio.
4: Yep, I do.
17: Yeah. and he had all these natural remedies. And, like, when I got up about half an hour ago to make me a coffee, luckily I covered all my food because one side of the kitchen bench was covered in ants. But I can't remember what a natural remedy is. I don't like that garbage you get in the shop. It's quite poisonous, and I, like, if I forget and put something down, I might poison myself.
4: Yeah, I don't know a natural way to get rid of ants. I really don't.
17: Oh, I thought you might, or the listeners.
4: Oh, the listeners might, yeah, absolutely. But
17: Yeah,
4: I do remember getting an ant infestation a while ago in this. Somebody on the radio suggested it's a Kiwi product. I can't remember what it was called, but it seemed to do the job, but I think it was highly toxic. Yeah, you had to be careful.
17: I guess if you put it in a certain container, then you can't poison yourself. I actually poisoned myself once by mistake. Like, this ointment's off the market now, but it's called Wintergreen, and I put some in another bottle because it was a real big bottle, and the kids were going to sports, and I was in a hurry, and I thought it was rescue remedy, and I swallowed it and had to go to hospital. It was so disgusting.
4: Oh, Kathy, you got to keep those things really carefully labelled.
17: Oh, that was a long time ago, but yeah, live and learn.
4: Yes.
17: For about 3 days, every time I ate, because it had a real strong menthol sort of smell, every time I tried to eat, it felt like I was eating. Oh, it was so disgusting. But anyway, nice talking to you. But hopefully someone out there might have a natural remedy.
4: I'm hoping that somebody will have a natural remedy to get rid of ants that have somehow made their way into Kathy's kitchen.
17: That'd be awesome. Hey, you have a good morning.
4: All right. Cheers, Kathy.
17: Bye.
4: Yeah, happy days. Thank you. Bye-bye. Yes, this is the story quoting Dr. Hannah Cooper. She's a public health physician, an RNZ story. She's pointing out that cold weather can't give you the flu, but it can make it spread faster. Dr. Cooper says the cold snap around the country in early August would have increased transmission. That's around the point when ambulance call-outs began peaking too, to reach an all-time high in the week of August 10. Viruses spread more easily in cold weather, as low temperatures and dry air help viruses survive longer while weakening your body's natural defences at the same time. People who also spend more time inside when it's cold, sharing poorly ventilated air, which increases the chance of infection. This plus a patchy vaccine update aided transmission in the community, she says. As of September 6, just over 1 million of us had received the flu vaccine. That's less than a quarter of the population, and most of them would have had the vaccine in May. And even though this strand of flu was around last year, New Zealanders still seem broadly susceptible to it. That said, doctors are saying the vaccine appears to be a good match. Dr. Cooper stressed flu vaccines are better at reducing serious illness rather than preventing infection, so the high number of flu cases doesn't necessarily mean this vaccine isn't as effective. So far, the data showed the dominant strain of flu appearing in hospitals was one that was in fact covered by the vaccine. How about that? News Talk ZB, this for Alison, who's dedicating it to Cameron, for a variety of reasons. Cliff Richard, Living Dole.

0: There we go. Cliff Richard, Livin' Dole. After the break, there's been some movement in Top Gear. We could be seeing the return of Top Gear in the not-too-distant future. Seems like they might have found a host for it as well. More on that after the break.
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2: 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Despite the inclement weather on Father's Day, dozens of people came to the Northridge Living Show Home and registered their interest in the next chapter for Empty Nesters. 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
7: Paul McCartney, Elton John is another one. But you're right, it is those iconic people, and that's putting it lightly, when they go, hits your heart, hits you really hard.
8: Yeah.
7: Even if I've never met Dolly, never interviewed her, but I know obviously of her music and of her as a person, that larger-than-life character, incredibly funny, she connected with everybody. I mean, it is. It's just one of those people that come into the world.
8: I mean, do you start thinking, who's next?
7: Yeah, I'm worried about David Attenborough. I know he's up there. He's ready to go.
8: He's 100.
7: I know, and I'm worried about that day.
8: Yeah.
7: It's coming. I know it's coming soon.
8: Willie Nelson's still going strong at 93.
7: Is he 93?
8: Yeah.
7: Yeah.
8: You know, Rod Stewart's 81. You got Paul Simon, 84. There's a lot of Dion Warwick still going.
7: Yeah.
8: Ringo Starr's 86. Yeah, well, we'll lose them all at some point.
7: We certainly will, yeah.
1: That was a News Talk ZB Extra.
0: Just got a text here that came in while Living Doll was playing. Very simple, creepy lyrics, Jim, regarding Living Doll. Now, getting rid of ants, a text is saying here, white vinegar spray killed ants at my house. Apparently they hate the smell. Spray the white vinegar around the areas and especially in cracks where they're coming in, if you can see them. I did this in two areas, says a texter, and they didn't come back. So there you go. Kathy, one solution to your ant problem could be white vinegar. Right, Top Gear. There's been a lot of mumbles about this lately. The BBC seems to be preparing for the return of Top Gear, and they may even have a big-name host as well. According to the Daily Mail, and I've heard this other rumours from other sources as well, but according to the Daily Mail, Jimmy Carr has signed on for the new updated format of Top Gear. Well-known as a comedian and TV host, Jimmy Carr is also a car enthusiast. His valuable personal collection includes an Aston Martin DB6, a Ferrari California, and a Bentley GT. Insiders say Jimmy will have a co-star, and BBC bosses are very keen for it to be a woman. One name heavily tipped for the role is rally champion Katie Munnings. The 28-year-old is a regular contributor to the official Top Gear magazine and postcard, and podcast, and boasts an impressive driving resume, including becoming Ladies European Rally Champion, aged just 18. Another surprise is the Stig, the legendary anonymous driver, the Stig, will also return to Top Gear. As for the new Stig, BBC bosses are apparently not ruling out another woman in that role as well. The next stage is to confirm the co-host and then get a production schedule in place for early next year so it can be back on screens sooner rather than later. Sources at the BBC, say Katie Munnings, haven't heard of Katie Munnings before, but she's in for the running as co-host for Top Gear, so she must be good. Anyways, the BBC say she's a definite favourite for the female co-host, a professional racing driver. She's an established TV presenter and has a very easy personality on screen. Plans to revive Top Gear were first raised at the Edinburgh TV Festival last month, where the BBC Director of Entertainment, Ed Harvard, confirmed production of the global franchise was restarting. Launched originally in 1977 as a conventional consumer program, the show underwent a turbocharged transformation in 2002 under the guidance of executive producer Andy Willman and hosts Jeremy Clarkson, James May, and Richard Hammond. The Maverick presenting trio proved a huge hit, and the show became a lucrative export for the BBC. At its peak, it was broadcast to more than 200 territories worldwide, earning a Guinness World Record as the most watched factual TV program on the planet. But the show's signature thirst for adrenaline resulted in some near-fatal incidents. In 2006, Richard Hammond was nearly killed after crashing a dragster at 288 miles an hour. Freddie Flintoff, too, was almost killed in a high-speed crash, travelling with an unsuitable helmet in a car not fitted with traditional airbags. He suffered life-changing facial injuries and broken ribs. So at the time, the BBC was saying that the Top Gear format would be indefinitely rested, but it looks like Top Gear is on its way back, and it looks like that Jimmy Carr could well be the new host. That could be good. News Talk ZB, just gone 3 minutes to two.

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5: In this update, a vandalism spree targeting political billboards has led to a Tauranga man facing charges. About 30 hoardings of various kinds in the Papamoa area were damaged in a two-hour period early Thursday morning. Police say in some cases the damage was significant. They're warning potential copycats to think again. A 43-year-old man had a first appearance in court yesterday, facing four charges alleging willful damage. Real estate agents are being offered new guidance about meth exposure in homes. The Real Estate Authority's advice aligns with the implementation of new tenancy regulations and aims to protect consumers while providing more clarity. Meth contamination is generally treated as a disclosable defect when residue exceeds 15 micrograms per 100 square centimetres. Safe and Healthy Homes CEO Miles Stratford says sometimes properties go to market with masked methamphetamine problems.
6: If you've got a rental history, if it's got a coat of paint, then questions should be asked about the history itself and that toxicology clause.
5: A confidence boost could be on the way for hospitality businesses. The government's accepted 23 recommendations made by the Ministry for Regulation's Hospitality Sector Review. The changes will see applications for licences and renewals simplified and annual fees removed. Hospitality NZ spokesperson Sam McKinnon says this will improve clarity for alcohol licence holders and servers.
7: If they're going to get consistent decision-making and confidence around their future ability to operate, that will have a flow through to how they choose to in their business.
5: Enough volcanic material to build 1,500 Great Pyramids was displaced in the Pacific Ocean during 2022's Hunga volcano eruption near Tonga, Claudia O'Neill reports.
8: A global research team looked at the impact of the high-speed caldera collapse on the ocean floor and says it shows better preparation is needed. The eruption triggered deadly tsunamis and atmospheric pressure waves and extensively damaged underwater cables. The researchers say the seafloor urgently needs mapping to improve hazard monitoring and tsunami warning systems and protect important infrastructure.
5: Houthi have been tightening their grip on the Red Sea after seizing Perim Island off the Arabian Peninsula. This follows the Iran-backed group capturing the port city of Mocha as they aim to take control of Yemen's western coast. The group earlier said they pose no threat to international ships other than those tied to Saudi Arabia. The BBC reports the territory being controlled could force oil prices up because the narrow waterway is a choke point for nearly 15% of global sea trade. In central Otago, a slip-affected section of State Highway 6 is open only during daytime hours this weekend, but NZTA is still warning of a heightened risk. Repairs follow heavy rain last month that damaged many sites between Makarora and Hawia. The road reopens at 8:30 this morning. One of the key champions of the City Rail Link says it will bring Auckland into the future. The rail connection goes live at 4:57 this morning. It's been through

0: 10 years of building and added new stations to shorten journey times. Former Auckland Mayor Len Brown says it's built to last.
1: It's just not about now. It's just not about the challenges we've faced. This is about the next 100 years.
0: In sport, the New Zealand Warriors will have to go the long way to the NRL Grand Final after a 26-16 loss to the Dolphins in last night's NRL qualifying final. Coach Andrew Webster said they must quickly move past the loss and prepare to welcome the Knights for a sudden death game next weekend.
2: We know this formula and we're really good at resetting and moving on to the next job. So looking forward to seeing this week how we respond.
0: All Blacks wing Will Jordan's determined to keep attacking the open spaces in this morning's fourth and final rugby test with South Africa in Baltimore. It's an opportunity to level the series and return home as the number one team in the world. Jordan says they've been hurting the Springboks with ball in hand the past month.
3: I feel like our attacking structures are putting them under a lot of pressure. Certainly, since I've been playing the Springboks, I think it's the most space we've found, particularly on the edges, so I've been enjoying that.
0: Kickoff is at 9 o'clock this morning. In the NPC, Auckland, Northland and Canterbury had wins over counties Monaco, Waikato and Wellington, respectively. In NASCAR action today, there's qualifying at the Worldwide Technology Raceway, Madison, Illinois. That starts shortly after 8:30 this morning. In the Farah Palmer Cup today, Hawke's Bay play Wellington and Napier and Manawa 2 play Canterbury and Palmerston North. And in the NRLW, the Broncos play the Warriors in Brisbane at 2 this afternoon. That's news and sport. I'm Joe Gilfillan.
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2: 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The forecast, Northland to Taranaki, including Coromandel, Taumarunui and Taihape, partly cloudy with isolated showers. Bay of Plenty and Taupo, some isolated showers, but it should be mainly fine. Whanganui to Wellington, fine apart from areas of evening cloud. Gisborne to Wairarapa, mainly fine, isolated afternoon and evening showers. Buller to Fiordland, showers, but gradually becoming fine in Westland and the Grey District. Nelson, Marlborough and Canterbury, mainly fine, isolated afternoon and evening showers about North Canterbury and Marlborough. Otago and Southland, occasional showers, mainly about Southland and Clutha. And for the Chatham Islands, cloudy periods and rain for a time this morning.
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2: Newstalk ZB, 2:07 on a Sunday morning, Sunday, September 13. We're doing open line talkback on the ZB network until 5 a.m. The phone number, and we do have spare lines, the phone number is 0800 80 1080. The texting is 9292 and the email is jim@newstalkzb.co.nz. And I was reading out just before the news the fact that Top Gear is coming back, and they look like they've signed Jimmy Carr as the presenter. And pretty quickly, Donna sent in a text. Mike Hosking spoke to the new Top Gear presenters last week. And I went back and had a quick look at Mike's rundown. Mike was talking about a program called Grand Tour, which also had the ex-Top Gear presenters, Jeremy Clarkson, Richard Hammond and James May, involved in that. But that's another show called Grand Tour. Top Gear is something different. But yes, he had the hosts of that new Grand Tour series on, when was that, Tuesday morning or something? Tuesday morning. But completely different animal. Well, not completely different, but it's not Top Gear. Two different things. But I was thinking, because I got that from the Daily Mail, you know, and just last night, and I'm thinking, the Daily Mail couldn't get it that wrong. Surely, surely, surely. But there are two different shows. There is Grand Tour, which is what Mike was talking about, and then there is Top Gear, which is what I was talking about. I suppose the BBC show. Got a couple of other texts here as well. Getting rid of ants. We've already had the suggestion that white vinegar, spray that around, that should get rid of the ants for Kathy. Another one says, hi, to get rid of ants, some icing sugar and baking soda mixed with a little bit of water and left out for the ants. Ants can't fart, so they just blow up. Thank you. What? Really? Ooh, okay, and some ants apparently are savory eating ants, and some of they like sweet stuff. I don't know which ones Kathy's got. And another one's asking whether we could play that Choosing Texas for Calvin. I hope he can hear it, as it is up for a few awards along with her other songs and album. Thank you. Yes, Choosing Texas. It's one of those songs that it's just everywhere, absolutely everywhere. And some people really like it, like Calvin, and some people are way sick of it already. Apparently, according to an email from Alison, when was it? Was it last week? She was saying that Kerry is way over Choosing Texas. Too much of a good thing, perhaps. It's a great track. And I still quite like it, even though you hear it. No matter what radio station you listen to, Choosing Texas is there. But a request from somebody, anonymous texter, to play that song for Calvin at some point. Are we up to hearing that again? I mean, I am, but like I say, it's kind of, some people are over it, over it, over it. And on the ants thing for Kathy, swipe Vicks Vapor Rub across their trail, an instant stop of their travel. That's from Frankie. Oh, the old vapor rub. So a bit of Vicks vapor rub, and the ants don't like that. So we're up to date with the ants. So, Kathy, there's got to be a couple of alternatives in there for you, I reckon. Right, let's talk for a bit. We'll see how this goes about open homes. Open homes. For a start, have they worked for you? Has an open home worked for you either as a buyer or a seller? The New Zealand Herald has done quite a long piece on open homes. They've talked to agents about what goes on at an open home and how should you do it, and some tips to make the open home a better experience for would-be buyers. The age-old debate, for instance, shoes on, shoes off. Is it okay to bring children to an open home? Should we give agents our contact details? Should owners leave their pets at home during the open home? Goldfish, yep. Dogs, no. Don't leave the dog at an open home, really. The idea would be to take them with you for the hour or so that you'll be away. Take the dogs with you. Private viewings used to be the way to sell homes. Newspaper ads, then an appointment was made so prospective buyers could have a look through the house. And that all changed in the 1980s. Open homes were the way we started to buy and sell houses. For many New Zealanders, it was just something to do over the weekend. You know, you didn't have to be a would-be buyer to go to an open home. People just wanted to look through other people's houses, just to see, A, how the other half lived, perhaps, or just some general ideas about decor and what have you. And it kind of just used to fill in a Saturday afternoon. I did that. I remember doing that with some friends. Just every now and again, we'd just scoot around and have a look at some open homes just to fill in an hour or so. And you do get inspiration from what people have done, so it's not a bad idea. But for some, it was really just to fill in. If they've got nothing better to do on a Sunday afternoon or a Saturday afternoon, they'll just go to a few open homes. Buying or selling or just having a look, have you ever been involved in an open home? And so people, apparently, they don't like when the real estate agent asks for contact details. I did wonder the first time they asked for my, you know, number years and years ago. But then, you know, that's fine. They're not going to annoy you for the next few weeks about anything. They just want some sort of record. And it's even been that the real estate agent, if they think they've been given a dodgy contact number, they will ring it right straight away just to see whether the phone goes off in that person's pocket. But open homes, it's the way we do it. In the old days, you saw an advertisement in, say, a property press magazine or something, or in the paper. You rang the agent rang the vendor and said, is it possible I've got a person who would like to come and have a look through the house? And so it was all arranged like that. But then it was decided that, why just not get it over and done with, like 1 hour or 1.5 hours on a weekend afternoon, and we can nail maybe 20 or whatever prospective buyers in the one hit. So we have really, since the 1980s, we have really taken open homes to our heart. Now, some online history that I found. Weekend open homes have been a cornerstone of New Zealand real estate marketing for generations now. There was a move from private agent book viewings to weekend walkthroughs during the 1980s. Prior to the 1980s, real estate sales relied heavily on private viewing appointments and newspaper advertising. Properties were really shown to the general public en masse. During the 1980s, weekend open homes became an established industry practice and a social weekend routine for many New Zealanders. Some were looking for a house to buy. Others just wanted to have a nosy through a neighbour's home or see how the other half live, homes they could never afford to buy. In the 1990s, public fascination with real estate grew even more with programs like the Open Home Show on TVNZ. So open homes, any experience, either as a buyer or a seller? And were you one of those people like me and some friends at the time? We would just go for a look-see, really. We had no intention of buying. We just, it filled in an hour or so. We could have a quick look through other people's houses. was just kind of a thing that we did. I'm just Brenda here. I think that's what I wonder if Jimmy Carr, if he takes over Top Gear, will he still host those TV shows, the quiz shows and things? Possibly. Possibly. But I don't know. The story in the Daily Mail that mentioned Jimmy Carr as a likely contender for the host of Top Gear didn't mention anything about his other work, his other TV shows and things. But it's surprising what a busy guy like Jimmy Carr could fit into his schedule. And there's been an update on the song for Calvin. The song is called Be Her instead of Choosing Texas. Thought Calvin might enjoy this one too. From the same artist? I haven't heard of Be Her. Another one on the open homes. Hello, says a texter. I used to be a real estate agent. Let me tell you, the amount of agents that are hungover on a Saturday morning while people wander around the house, very interesting how the industry is nowadays. Actually, I heard, was it Michael Bulgalis? I think in a story, if I can find it in the Herald. Yes, I think it was he who mentioned that there were hungover agents at the open home and they've fallen asleep on the couch because they were up all night partying the night before. Yeah, open homes. I'd love to get some talk on this. I'm really interested in open homes. Have you gone through the whole process? I haven't. When I've sold a house, just used an agent and, I've never gone down the open home route. But your thoughts on this, your experiences, you might have been involved in an open home over the years, because it seems to be the way, like I say, more and more houses are being sold, bought and sold by using the open home method. Has that been you? Let me know, 0800 80 1080.
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2: News Talk ZB, a text here from Chris. James, he starts, I used to sell real estate in the early 2000s. And names and numbers were asked for security reasons. Often stuff would go missing when we were doing open homes. Customers not very happy, and rightfully so, says Chris. Yeah, that's what I was told as well. You know, when somebody, one of the agents would ask you for a contact number, I had no issues with it. Some people do. They don't like it. But it was a security thing. And I never gave them a false one either. Apparently that is reasonably common because they don't want to be hassled by agents for the next few weeks. But I gave them my real number, and I wasn't hounded at all. And I have found that song, Be Her. How about that? So from the New Zealand Herald, Tom Rawson, a Ray White owner from Manukau, he tells One Roof his agents come across tricky situations all the time. people who won't take their shoes off, people that will be filming as they come through, people that think it's a building inspection and they are opening drawers and rattling wardrobes and opening things they shouldn't open. Private viewings, this is according to the Herald, private viewings used to be the norm in New Zealand, but open homes became prevalent in the 1980s and 1990s. Initially, they were lengthy affairs, but now they're usually kept to half-hour slots, with agents racing from one to another when the market is busy. Michael Bulgaris has been in the industry for 38 years, and he says when he first started, open homes were like 3 hours long. I remember one winter, he says, the owners had left the fire on for me and made me a pot of tea and biscuits. This is how open homes used to be back in the old days. Luxury agent David Rainbow from Bailey's says while nobody likes a bunch of strangers traipsing through their house, an open home is a chance to entice people and to find out if they have an interest in the property. For owners, it's better to get bulk people through in half an hour than for all those people to come through separately, and anyone keen can then organise another viewing later. Shoes on or shoes off? One of the questions. Mostly off, though agents varied a bit on this. Bulgara says today's market is a multicultural one and many buyers will take their shoes off even if they're told they can keep them on. With elderly or disabled people, he says, please leave your shoes on. Kiwis don't always take their shoes off, and if they look dirty, the agent will tell them the owner has requested shoes off. In the luxury market, he says he would never ask a client with clean shoes to take them off. Joe Nid from Nid Reality in Dunedin says his company's protocol is shoes off unless there's a good reason to keep them on. It's only polite, he says. In Cook's Beach on the Coromandel, it's a different story. Merv Gardner of Richardson's says they don't do many open homes in winter, but in summer they are very busy and people are on holiday, so they're relaxed and happy to scuff off their jandals and wipe sandy feet before they go inside. Refusal to hand over contact details. Now, this is a bugbear, according to the Herald story. This is a bugbear for most agents. It's not compulsory to hand over names and phone numbers, but neither do agents have to let you in. Some people are worried about being hassled by agents long after an open home is finished, and while agents do use contact information to get feedback later, getting people's details is also a matter of security for the owners, which is what Chris was saying in that text. Agents all said they have to protect their clients who are entitled to know who is going through their house, opening cupboards and drawers. A no-no, apparently, a no-no. No, absolutely. No, not apparently. Yeah, no, you don't open cupboards and drawers. But people do it. Some agents say looking in a kitchen cupboard is different to opening someone's bedroom drawer, which is an outright breach of privacy. Tom Rawson says sometimes people will crawl under the house to have a look, but it is weird to rifle through a wardrobe. Theft. Chris covered this as well in his text. Few agents have stories of actual theft, but they were all alert to the possibility. They tell vendors to remove valuables before the open home, be that monetary or sentimental. David Rainbow says potential theft concerns him because his owners are wealthy and they have a lot of lovely stuff. Photos and filming. Everyone has a cell phone, but is it okay to take videos or photos inside someone's home? Rawson says owners may have left their personal belongings on display, and in his view, taking a photo is not on. It's not a breach of the Privacy Act or anything. There's no rule around it, but it's ethically wrong. People taking photos and filming is also a concern for owners worried about strangers scoping out their house. On the question of children, there's nothing to stop people taking their kids to open homes, but agents say, please, please, please keep them under control. There are stories of kids running around the house, bouncing on beds like they're on a trampoline. Parents need to control their children better if they do that sort of behaviour. Can I lose the loo? A question here. From an outright no to only in emergencies, most agents say attendees using the toilet is just bad form. Adults should be able to control themselves, but sometimes needs must, and if that happens, ask the agent first. Often it's children who need to go. Bulgara says, if a five-year-old says, Mummy, I want to do wheeze, and I'm going to pee my pants, Michael says the child is either going to pee on the carpet or the agent can let them use a toilet. He says, you've got to be kind, don't you? It's a no from Tom Rawson, though. He's still horrified from the time someone used the toilet without asking and did not flush, leaving a big mess in the toilet. That is just gross. Don't touch things. This one is straightforward. Don't touch things. Agents can be everywhere. Agents can't be everywhere at once and do their best, but sometimes the damage is done. And it's a reminder for people to secure the important items before open homes. There's a little bit more in that, but I'd love to get some feedback. Your thoughts on open homes, either as a seller or a buyer. And were you one of those people back in the day where just doing open homes was just one way to fill in a weekend? Now, I had a friend of mine who used to go around test driving cars on the weekend just for the hell of it. Never intended to buy any, but that was what he did. He just, you know, every now and again, one Saturday afternoon or Sunday, he'd go around and just test drive cars all the afternoon. Cars he could never afford, but he looked presentable, had a half decent vehicle himself. So he never had any trouble getting the keys to a car. But, yeah, it was a social thing. New Zealanders used to go around to open homes at the weekend just because. Did you ever do that? Were you a buyer? Were you a seller using the open home process? Love to hear your stories. 0800 80 10 80. It's 28 past 2.
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2: News Talks, they'll be coming up 2:30. A couple of texts here before we get to Sandra. A texter says, I've had a look at a few of the neighbours' open homes. Quite interesting. Yeah, it is. It's very interesting walking through other people's homes. Absolutely. But I do remember, though, back in the day, none of my shoes were slip-on. I just had lace shoes, so that was a bit of a pain. I do remember that now. Damn it. Pair of slip-ons. Another one says, back in the 2000s, the agent didn't show up for our open home. We had to show everyone through. I think our agent was probably hungover as well. Regards, Jocelyn. Well, that's bad form. Bad, bad, bad form. Sandra, good morning.
12: Yeah, good morning. God, I'm laughing at that. The agent not even showing up.
2: No.
12: We had an agent from Orewa, and we were out in Wattle Downs. If you know Auckland at all, that's like the North Pole and the South Pole.
2: So where is Wattle Downs?
12: And he would travel, pardon?
2: Where is Wattle Downs?
12: Wattle Downs is at the back of Manurewa on the waterfront side.
2: Oh, yeah.
12: And you face Karaka.
2: Right. Down. Okay. I've heard about it. Just wasn't sure where it was.
12: Yes, it's quite a nice settlement, actually. And you've got walkways around the coast and a little beach. Yeah, it's quite nice. Very nice, actually. And some nice homes.
2: Okay, and where did the agent reside?
12: Orewa.
2: Okay, now I've got you.
12: Yeah. And he was fabulous. He'd come through, he'd be on time, everything you wanted. It took a while for the house to sell because it was a slow market when we put it on.
2: Okay.
12: But open homes, we had them, and I had took any valuables and minimised what was in the home so that there wasn't any temptation.
2: See, that's sensible. If I did an open home, I would do exactly the same. I wouldn't leave any valuables out.
12: No.
2: But also would not expect people to open wardrobe doors or check drawers in the cupboard, in the bedroom and things. You know, maybe the kitchen, open the pantry, just have a look, see much pantry space there. I think that's fine, but nothing too, not personal, not bedroom stuff. Leave the wardrobes closed.
12: Yeah. Maybe a suggestion from the land agent on that, but please don't open wardrobes in the bedrooms.
2: But I suppose they also want to see how big are the wardrobes. Maybe... I don't know.
12: Yeah, they do. They do. They want to see what sort of, if you've got shelving or...
2: So I can see a reason for doing that now. Initially, I was thinking, that's a bit of an invasion, but no.
12: Like a walk-in wardrobe you walk into.
2: Yeah, you don't hang around in there, do you? I mean, you'd have a look.
12: No, you don't hang around.
2: No. Oh.
12: You just walk in to see what sort of layout it is.
2: And is it big enough to hold your huge wardrobe?
12: Pardon?
2: And is it big enough to hold your huge wardrobe?
12: I must admit, I'm not going to admit anything, mate. I've got a winter and a summer, and I bring out the winter.
2: Now, did you
12: put it away for the summer? It's bulging on each season.
2: Did you sell your house through that open home arranged by the agent from Orewa?
12: Yes, we did. We did. It was a youngish couple in their 30s,
2: mm-hmm.
12: probably. And with children, because we had a pool that was very much a family style home or family entertaining living.
2: Okay, now you've just had a bit of a question from a listener, from Chrissy.
12: Yes.
2: You might consider this nosy. You don't have to answer. But it says, can you ask the lovely Sandra why she moved from Manurewa? You don't have to answer.
12: No, I don't mind. I don't mind at all. Because we were going to Hamilton.
2: So, yeah.
12: Shifting to Hamilton, yes. And for health reasons of my mother, it was better to be in Hamilton near Waikato Hospital.
2: Oh, okay. And another texter says,
12: "Hospital." That's another story that I'll talk to you off air about one day.
2: Mm. And another text says, "Sandra, Wattle Downs is beautiful. Nice Pahutukawas and beautiful beaches. And you got lucky having a good agent."
12: Yes. It is a beautiful area, and the agent was fantastic. We didn't mind that he was out of area, and he didn't mind travelling. Because
13: that is a long way from O'Reeva, which is way north of Auckland, to Manorewa, which is South Auckland, as you, you know. It's that is a long drive.
12: I know. And he was in a family business up there in O'Reeva. It was a family type real estate.
13: How did you come across him?
12: Oh, quite funny, really. We were up there having a cup of coffee, as you do.
13: As you do.
12: And bumped into him. We were looking in the window of the land agency, and he happened to come along. It was a Sunday. And he got talking with us, and my mother was describing our property and said, "It's so private in the backyard."
13: You so private, you could?
12: You could sunbathe naked.
13: I had a feeling
12: and
13: she was going down that line. Yep.
12: I said, "Mum, what the heck?"
13: But she was right, I bet.
12: Well, sort of.
13: All right, so a chance meeting on a Sunday, and
12: you
13: signed
12: and
13: him
12: then,
13: up.
12: And then we just followed up our conversation from there. He was just so lovely and really liked him and liked the setup of the agency, that it was a family agency. And he was willing to take us on, so we proceeded from there.
13: Brilliant, brilliant. And were you one of those people back in the day that you just kind of cruised around of a weekend for no real reason, just looking at open homes? Because a lot of us did back in those days. It was kind of just a recreational thing you'd do at the weekend. We'll just go and check out a few open homes, shall we?
12: Yeah, I think we did a few open homes.
13: Yeah, no intention to buy, but just nosy. Yeah, allowed to.
12: Probably no intention to buy, just to have a look. But then you can be swayed by looking, can't you? With no intention.
13: Yeah.
12: And also, it gives you ideas for your own open home, I suppose, and I know it sounds horrible, how to lay out your home.
13: Oh, no, you're looking for inspiration. I think that's fine as well.
12: And agents have a very uncanny way of knowing who a serious buyer is.
13: I'm sure, yeah. After a few years in the industry, they would. And texters just said, I just Googled O'Reeva to Wattle Downs. It's a 45-minute drive. The agent must have been keen for that commission. And 45 minutes on a good day, I would think.
12: Yes. Yeah, no, he was really lovely, and got us our sale, and we were happy. We were happy with that. So we never stipulated about children, but he was quite experienced. He was only a young guy in his early 20s, actually, but I really thought he was older than that. He was quite mature.
13: And obviously very keen, and that's what you want, enthusiasm.
12: Yes. You do want that from a land agent. You don't want this nonchalant attitude and not turning up and not bringing people around.
13: Yeah, imagine not turning up to an open home that you'd arranged. My God. And just before you go, you've got to get this one. This is from Chrissy. Thank you, Sandra. Yes. I didn't want to appear nosy.
12: Oh, you're not nosy, Chrissy. You're not nosy at all. And I didn't mind supplying that information, so don't worry, love.
13: Excellent.
12: Yeah. Oh, well, I hope you've got a few lining up for you.
13: It's been very quiet. I thought I'd get a bit of traffic on the open homes, but so far quite a few texts, but nothing much in the way of callers at this point. But I'm still hoping. I'm maintaining the faith, Sandra.
12: Us
13: Kiwis,
12: we
13: love
12: ringing, people. Yeah, get ringing.
13: Get ringing. That's right. Doesn't cost you a cent. All right, take it easy.
12: Okay, you too, Jim.
13: Cheers, bye. Sandra. Thank you. Texas says, years ago in Auckland, if one of the neighbours was selling with an open home, we used to go and have a look-see what they could see of our house from their house, like in the gardens and through the windows. So you just went across to the open home just to see how much the neighbours could see of your place and whether they could see into your back garden and things. Gotcha. Jim, on open homes. Okay. Agents should have two boxes at the door, one with the next in queue numbers and the other on having viewed. Each entrant has 5 minutes to view the home with the agent present at all times, says Thane. Whew. A little bit complicated, and only 5 minutes to look through a house. Like, this is a major, major investment, Thane, you think? Mind you, if they really like the look of it, they could always talk to the agent and say, look, we're really keen, but we need to come back and spend more than 5 minutes. I suppose that's how that would work. In fact, that's exactly how that would work. Yeah, I'm not sure about the boxes, though. I mean, you could have just a line of people, I suppose. Or just, I don't know. just let them through the way a normal open home works. News Talk ZB, open homes this Sunday morning. I'd love to hear your stories. Were you one of those people like me? And Sandra admitted that she's done a bit of it herself back in the day. Wouldn't even consider it today. But back then, you know, just nothing better to do on a Saturday or a Sunday afternoon. Let's go and have a look through some open homes. What do you reckon? Yeah, sure. But I didn't have slip-on shoes. So that was, mind you, you know, only takes less than, 30 seconds to tie them up, the laces on the shoes. 0800 80 1080. Open homes. Buyer, seller, have you ever used them? And have you just gone for a bit of a nosy?
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4: Newstalk ZB. Just rushed off and got myself a cup of tea and during the break. Just now, quite a few texts. Well, we've had quite a few texts on the open home. A text that says, I'm curious, what do you think of these young real estate agents coming into the scene? Do you think they're chasing the commission, or do you think they're in there for the long run? Well, the thing about real estate, it's not something that you turn a dollar straight away. You know, the lead-in period before real estate agents start making money, generally speaking, is quite a long time. You know, it takes a while to get up a client base and, you know, to make a sale. They can be in the business for quite a few months before they certain. Unless they're lucky, they don't get to list it, you know. So it's a very hard industry to make money. Once you've been in there for a while, and I've had several friends over the years, you know, make a decent living out of real estate, but it does take a while, for sure. And it's that old 80-20 rule too, I think. Like sort of 20% of the agents make 80% of the money sort of thing, is my understanding. So, yeah, if... It's not an industry that you just jump into for 6 months, make a whole bunch of money, then jump out. It just doesn't seem to work like that as far as I'm concerned. Back to the story. This is from the New Zealand Herald. It's quite a long piece they did on open homes. Rubberneckers. Neighbours often turn up for a nosy at open homes, but in the posher suburbs, rubberneckers can be an issue for agents. David Rainbow says some people are looking for renovation ideas, but sometimes people are just wanting to see how the other half live. The strategy for buyers here, Mr. Nid recommends buyers try to find a time to view a property when it's not overwhelmingly busy. Turning up at the very beginning of the very first open home on launch day is probably the worst time because a popular property will have a line of people waiting to get in. An agent's recommendation here. Go to the second or third open home and turn up midway through. It's likely you're going to have a little bit more space to really see the place without too many other people being there in the home with you. As far as turning up early to see how many other people you might be competing with, he doesn't think there's much advantage in that. Now, pets. Pets. Agents report it's rare for anyone to bring their pet to an open home. And generally it's not okay unless it's a service dog. It's also rare for owners to leave their dogs at home. Bulgaris has a flat rule. Don't do that. You take them out with you. Fair enough. Couldn't, like, the idea of leaving a dog at home, well, you drove out and let a whole bunch of people through the house, I'd be worried that, you know, that might steal the dog or let it out. So it's sort of running around the neighbourhood. No, I definitely wouldn't leave a dog while there was an open home happening. Another texter here saying, open homes have never been successful for me, either as a buyer or a seller. Would never have another one, says Rosemary. Okay. See, I often wondered about the ratio. Do open homes, is there a better chance of selling it at an open home and then an auction or just an open home? But, you know, there are, you know, the rubberneckers. We've I was one, you know, hands up, absolute guilty, 100%. I used to be a rubbernecker. Like, we never, the two of us never intended to buy anything, but it just, you know, filled in time of an afternoon, Saturday or a Sunday, just drive around the neighborhood, see what's going on. And yeah, it was, and it was just quite the thing to do because we used to meet people, other friends out and about doing exactly the same thing. Exactly the same thing. Just going for a look, going for a nosy. Like, we wouldn't bother if the weather was terrible. No. The weather had to be nice so we could just walk from the car to the house without getting drenched because we weren't in the market. We weren't serious buyers at all. It was just a bit of entertainment, a bit of recreation of a weekend. So buying or selling or just sticky beaking at an open home. Have you done it? Did you do it? Can you remember doing it? I certainly did. And for a couple of years, like not every weekend, but for quite a few years, we did it. The two of us would just go out for a bit of a cruise around our particular suburb, see what was going on, see what was for sale, see what was open. News Talk ZB, I'd love to get some calls on this. I can't believe I've had only one. I thought this would work reasonably good, but no. Interested in Rosemary's tech, so open homes have never been successful for me, either as a buyer or a seller, would never have another one. Interesting. 0800 80 10 80. 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We do have spare lines. Boy, do we ever. It is 3:09.
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3: 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Which way will rugby's greatest rivalry go? 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
4: Ah, Mitchell answered the call. Hi, Mitchell. Good morning, mate.
9: Good morning, good morning. It's early in the morning, but that's all right, we're here.
4: Yes.
9: Hey, the point I just want to bring up about the real estate topic is I've had a few friends selling stuff, and a family member's got their property on the market at the moment, and open homes. I know it sounds funny, someone saying that open homes don't work, but I feel like if you had no open homes, you just had viewings by appointment, it would siphon out a lot of serious buyers, I think, or siphon out just to the point of having serious buyers or serious offers.
4: Okay. Well, yeah, I often wondered, you know, like Rosemary, obviously it didn't work for her, either as a buyer or a seller. So if you're I was just going to say, if you're a serious buyer, wouldn't it be better just to go through privately with the agent, you know, at a time that's of their choosing, as opposed to sort of 2 o'clock on a Saturday afternoon?
9: Exactly. That's what I'm thinking. I think, you know, like you said, a lot of rubberneckers come through. I was guilty of it maybe a month ago. I went and seen a property that I just like the kitchen off for kitchen ideas. But, yeah, I think if you were to just go appointment only, it would be a lot more successful. I've a family member that's selling their house at the moment had 3, 4, 5 open homes, no real serious people. But anyone that's viewed it online and they've seen it and they think, man, this might be the place. I think an appointment only kind of theory or philosophy might work a little bit better.
4: Yeah, and you don't. Yeah, I would have thought so. You know, and you can do a better sell on them as well if it's just, you know, the couple looking through. You know,
9: exactly.
4: You
9: can, yeah.
4: Because otherwise, yeah, people just wander through aimlessly. Really.
9: Yeah, yeah, and I'll tell you another thing I hate about real estate. Well, I don't know if it's real estate's fault, but that thing where you walk around and you kind of whisper to each other because you don't want the other people to know, hey, oh, we could do this with that, or oh, there's a bit of a problem here. You know, that I hate that. That mentality is so interesting to me. I feel like as Kiwis, it's a really anti-Kiwi thing to do.
4: Mm. Got to remember, a real estate property person was on the Weekend Collective with on the ZB one afternoon a while ago, and she was out looking at open home with her husband, and she blurted out as soon as she walked in, oh my God, I love this place. And the husband just glared at us. It's just, I'll do the talking from here on in.
9: Yeah. So everyone's playing real estate poker or something, and no one can really show their hand, but I feel like it's a funny attitude to have. It seems to really create a bit of a weird atmosphere. But maybe,
4: you're right, they do. There is whispering. Everybody's whispering. You're right.
9: Yeah. Yeah, it's always nice to break the tension and have a laugh and say, you know, I don't know if I'm buying this place, mate, but, you know, they probably think you're trying to throw them off and so you can lowball the house, but, oh, well, one of those things we could fix.
4: Yeah, because we used to whisper as well, and there's no reason to do that. Like, we could just talk normally, but, no, we used to whisper.
9: Nah, I don't know if it's a respect thing, but I remember going to a few open homes when I was young, and my mum saying, oh, don't talk too loudly because, you know, people might get ideas, but I thought, well, why not share the ideas and let the best man win? But maybe I'm a little bit naive.
4: Yeah, and if you're being overly critical of the wallpaper or something, oh, that's got to go.
9: Yeah, yeah. That's right. I don't know if the real estate agent will like hearing that, but that's all right. They'll live with it.
4: Yeah, yeah, easy. You rip that wallpaper down, you paint it, no problem at all.
9: Yeah, just all you've got to do is pay for it.
4: That's right. That's all they get. Ready?
9: Yeah.
4: Yeah. So have you, just one last quick, have you ever bought or sold via an open home?
9: No, I've gone by appointment, but I've never bought or sold for an open home.
4: Neither have I. Not that I've had many houses, but, you know, it's always been appointment.
9: No, but no, like the other, was it Rose? I can't remember her name, Rosemary, maybe.
4: Yes.
9: When I heard her point, I thought, that doesn't make a lot of sense. But then I thought about it, and I thought, well, actually, yeah, doesn't really make a lot of sense. And real estate's an interesting industry in New Zealand. I know they clip the ticket quite a bit, and I've got a couple different friends in real estate. One of them is working for, I can't remember how to pronounce the name, Arizzo, and they're a really low commission player in the game. They're trying to change a bit of the industry by giving people maybe a fairer deal. But what's your opinion on that when it comes to the amount of commission that certain real estate agents or certain brokers take from your real estate fees?
4: Yeah. Do you want to come in as a cheap version of another? I don't know.
9: Yeah, I'm not sure.
4: No, I'm not either. You know, because if you're a good real estate agent, then you want to be paid top dollar, you know? Just
9: Yeah, and I guess you get to those higher end properties and people don't mind because they've got a little bit of spare cash to throw around maybe, and if they've got a good real estate and they sell it quickly at a good price, then they don't mind paying the commission.
4: And it's not like there are a lot of properties moving quickly at the moment either, so I'd go quantity. I'd go quality over quantity at this point, I think.
9: Yeah, yeah.
4: All right, Mitchell. Nice of you to call, mate. Do appreciate it.
9: Hey, good luck with the rest of the morning.
4: All right, thank you. Appreciate that. News Talk ZB, it's, what are we dealing with here? It is 2 minutes to 3.

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4: In this update, work is continuing throughout the night, restoring broadband services across West Auckland. The outage was caused by vandalism to Chorus network cables. The network outage originally affected more than 3,000 fibre broadband customers across Swanson and Massey. Chorus says a number of customers were reconnected yesterday. Businesses keen for an early resolution to historic tax debt are being urged to talk to their accountants as soon as possible. Inland revenue figures reveal $1.2 billion in income tax debt for New Zealand, spanning the 2023-2024 tax years. An IR pilot closing next month lets eligible taxpayers clear historic debt through to late next year. Tax Traders co-founder Nicola Taylor says this brings benefits.
5: With this old tax debt, we'll save around about 30% on their interest bill, and they'll also save on their late payment penalties.
4: A push for more action, despite significant improvement from employers over how they respond to family violence. 2018 legislation created entitlement to domestic violence leave and extended the right to request short-term flexible working arrangements. A new Women's Refuge report makes several recommendations focusing on what employers can do to improve their responses further. Family violence support organisation Shine's Mira Tates says there are still gaps that need to be addressed.
6: In terms of really practical things like offering people a secure car park if they're being stalked, being able to screen calls if the abusive person is making contact.
4: The gap between community need and the funds available for charities is widening. The accounting firm Grant Thornton's not-for-profit report found 71% of just over 200 charities cited financial constraints as the sector's most significant problem. Director Jadine Windley says there are fewer contracts and grants, money is tight, and there's no relief in the foreseeable future.
7: The ones that will be successful will be those not-for-profits that not necessarily have the biggest balance sheets, but the ones that use their resources.
4: Lyttelton Port is moving ahead with a new deep water wharf and container terminal costing $821 million. The port was damaged badly by the Christchurch earthquakes in 2011. Nearly half of the nine wharves were left with cracking, sinking and structural displacement. The new 388-metre deep water wharf and 5-hectare container terminal are due to be completed by 2031, with dredging beginning later this year. The terminal will be able to service bigger vessels, which will increase the South Island's shipping and freight capacity. A military personnel advocacy group is welcoming a deal finally being reached to build new housing at the Waiuru military camp. The deal between the Defence Force and Central North Island iwi Ngātirangi will see 50 homes built for military families. It follows around 3 years of the project failing to break ground after it was funded. Mission Homefront co-founder Erin Speedy says the current homes are not fit for purpose.
8: You're talking not insulated properly, single glazed windows, mouldy bathrooms,
4: mouldy
8: housing.
4: In sport, the Dolphins have earned a week of rest after beating the Warriors 26-16. The Warriors led 12-8 after a fiery first half, but were held scoreless from the 53rd minute. The Dolphins piled three tries in the final 20 minutes. Dolphins skipper Isaiah Katoa says his club's first finals match had everything they expected.
9: I think it's everything you expect in a finals game. I feel like we're building an awesome little rivalry between us and the Wars, and it's awesome to see that there's obviously a bit of feeling in the game, because it just shows how much boys care about their team and about the result.
4: The Warriors host the Newcastle Knights in a true knockout match next weekend. The smaller dimensions of the NFL

0: Earl venue for this morning's final All Blacks test with South Africa could play their part. That's according to the New Zealand captain for the game, hooker Cody Taylor. The potential series-levelling rugby game is at the American football side the Ravens Stadium in Baltimore. Taylor says he's expecting a tight game at M&T Bank Stadium.
1: I think it's about 5 metres more narrow. Like, you do notice it. I don't know if it's just the nature of these stadiums. They feel a bit more confined and smaller on top of you. Amazing stadium to say that, though, but it's going to be a tough, tight match, and the field's going to help that.
0: Kickoffs at 9 o'clock this morning. The Northland Taniwha just one home win away from holding the Ranfurly Shield for the summer after a 34-17 win over Waikato. Canterbury beat Wellington 66-19. Auckland beat neighbours Counties Monaco 43-33 at Eden Park. That's news and sport. I'm Joe Gilfillan.
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9: News Talk ZB Weather Watch with Daikin CO2 hot water heat pumps. 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The forecast, Northland to Taranaki, including Coromandel, Taumarunui and Taihape, partly cloudy with isolated showers. For the Bay of Plenty and Taupo, some isolated showers, but it should be mainly fine. Whanganui to Wellington, fine apart from areas of evening cloud. Gisborne to Wairarapa, mainly fine, isolated afternoon and evening showers. Buller to Fiordland, showers but gradually becoming fine in Westland and the Grey District. Nelson, Marlborough and Canterbury, mainly fine, isolated afternoon and evening showers about North Canterbury and Marlborough. Otago and Southland, occasional showers, mainly about Southland and Clutha. And for the Chatham Islands, cloudy periods, rain for a time this morning.
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9: Newstalk ZB just gone 3:07. We're doing open line talk back on the ZB network until 5. The phone number, we have two spare lines. The phone number is 0800 80 1080. Texting is 9292. It's a long text, but a good one from a real estate agent working in Arrowtown. We'll get to that at some point. But we've got to get down. She's been waiting for a while. But before that, this email from Chris. Tucked up in bed in Ubud in Bali, and my little dog Ella is snoring. Nice scene setting there. Goes on to say in the email, I bought my first home in Auckland during the first lockdown, and it worked in my favour as the buyer. There were a limited number of people due to social distancing and then stopped when restrictions were increased, and so I was the only person putting an offer in. When I came to sell it a year later to move back to Canterbury, I had more than 100 groups and I moved out of the house for 3 weeks to allow both open homes and private viewings without dogs making a mess. So you moved back to Canterbury and now you're in Ubud with your little dog. Okay. Well, thank you for that, Christo, and we'll get to the other text as well. Anna, thank you for waiting. Good morning.
10: Oh, good morning. I never had any luck when I was buying and selling properties I owned. I just found open homes were an absolute disaster for me. But I'm talking 2005, the real estate market in Auckland was booming. my mother went into care and I had power of attorney. And her solicitor said to me, you have to sell her home. So we're talking this luxurious home in the McLean's College Zone, Half Moon Bay.
9: Oh, yes.
10: We're talking,
9: nice.
10: We're talking chandeliers imported from Austria, that sort of thing. Nothing that I would want or have. And the lawyer said to me, now, you have to list it with two agents at the same time because one won't know what the other's doing and you'll get a realistic price.
9: Mm-hmm.
10: And also, you list it on at 8 o'clock on a Friday morning and you make it an open home. I thought, oh, nobody's going to agree to that. But because the market was so buoyant, two agents agreed to it. Not happily, but they did. I had people banging on the door at 6:30 in the morning trying to get in.
9: Oh, no.
10: Oh, it was terrible. I finally let people in at 8 o'clock in the morning. In 2.5 hours, 200-plus people had been through. There was a stack of agents' cards on the dining table. And at lunchtime, 12 o'clock, one of the agency managers came and he said, we have 8 offers. And he had 8, the brown envelopes, about A5 size.
9: Yes.
10: And he said, we'll sit at the dining table and we will open these. So he made one of his agents stand at the door and not let anybody else in. So we opened all these envelopes. And my mother's solicitor had said, put a ridiculous price on it and see how close you can get to it. Anyway, one of the last envelopes that was opened was a cash offer for that ridiculous price.
9: Oh, wow.
10: So the house sold in under 4 hours. It was madness. Anyway, they said, I signed it as power of attorney, etc., and he packed up and off they went. I had people trying to get into the house for the rest of the day. I put a sold sign on the door, made absolutely no difference. They still had the key and they were trying to get in. So I went downstairs, and you know the wedges, the wooden wedges that you put under the door to stop them flying open and closed? I found some of those in the garage in a great big mallet, so I took 3 of them upstairs, hammered them into the gap between the door, and nobody else could get in. It was insanity. So I rang the solicitor and I said, how dare you do this to me? And he said, well, it sold, you know, it's been brilliant, and way to go. So that was my horror of open house story. I would never do anything like that again. Mind you, I would never have access to a home like that again either.
9: No, okay, fair enough. And the deal, and it sold in 4 hours. I mean, geez.
10: Eight offers in 4 hours. And the offers, quite interesting, they were... subject to finance, they were cash offers, but at stupidly low prices. And then almost the last one was a cash offer for the stupidly, what I thought was a ridiculous price at the time. But of course, after that, the houses just kept going up until about the last.
9: Yeah, and Half Moon Bay, that part of Auckland, yeah, it's Bucklands Beach, it's a lovely part of town.
10: I think it was the fact that it was in McLean's College Zone.
9: Oh, yes, yeah.
10: And, of course, you had St. Kent's just up the road. Not that you could get onto St. Kent's now unless you're a multimillionaire.
9: Hmm. Well, it worked.
10: So
9: it's a pity worked. That everyone went a little bit feral on it, you know? Just.
10: Oh, feral? I mean, I didn't know who were the agents, who were the neighbours, who were the tyre kickers, who were the buyers, and I'm trying to keep control of all this, you know, because my mum had valuable things in the home. I'm trying to see who was doing what. No show in hell of doing that. And, of course, she had an almost white carpet. There was a child wandering around with a juice bottle, not in its hands, hanging out of its mouth, orange juice on a white carpet.
9: Oh.
10: No, I was so glad when it sold in 4 hours. And then I got in my car and departed. I'd had enough.
9: Oh, well, You've done good, Anna.
10: Thank you for that. The solicitor thought I was wonderful, so I thought if a solicitor thinks I'm wonderful, that's good.
9: Yeah,
10: okay.
9: That'll do. All right. Cheers, Anna.
10: Bye.
9: Thank you for waiting through the news, too, for that story. Appreciate it. A text here. It's long. It disappears off the bottom of the screen. So we haven't got it all. So I don't know how much is missing. But anyway, she says, good morning. I'm a very proud real estate agent working in Arrowtown. We always make our first open home a bit of an occasion with bubbles and invite the neighbours along too. You never know who might have a friend or a family member who would love to join the neighbourhood. And it's also a lovely opportunity to meet more of the local community. I absolutely love what I do. It's such a privilege to be part of people's next life chapter. And for me, real estate really is all about people. Of course, I strive for a fantastic result for my vendors, but I also want to see genuinely happy purchases at the end of it. Before I became an agent, I loved visiting open homes myself, so I welcome the rubberneckers and sticky beaks. Open homes work. Sometimes people walk through the door with absolutely no intention of buying and unexpectedly fall in love with the home. That's the magic of, and I think, yeah, that's the magic of open homes. But the texting just runs off the bottom of the screen at that point. And one last one here. As someone who worked in real estate, 100% of the time it was someone who came to the open home who bought the property. Funny enough, it was also someone who was a neighbour or nearby who wanted a better home in the same area. Good point. And Sandra's just a follow-up from her call last hour. We found that after an open home, those who wanted to view again were by appointment. Well, that's the thing. Yeah, initially you get an open home, and if the prospective buyer is really, really keen, they want to have another look through, you know, slower, because it's going to be a huge investment, so they really want to get a feel of the place. Because I often thought about maybe, you know, letting them stay overnight and just see what the area, I don't know. But yeah, you just can't make up a decision on sort of such a big purchase just from 5-10 minutes walking through in an open home. So the viewing by appointment later, if you're keen, I would imagine, you know, that's what would happen. 0800 80 1080 is the number. We are talking open homes, kind of, trying to. Have you been involved, either as a buyer or a seller, for where was Rosemary? Yeah, open homes, never been successful for me, neither as a buyer or a seller, would never have another one. So that's Rosemary's take on it. But I thought that they would be reasonably successful most of the time, I would have thought. But if you've had anything to do over the years with an open home, either as a buyer or a seller, or even just a tire kicker like me, who's just being a sticky beak, but as that texter says, sometimes this, you know, the rubberneckers, they actually go, oh my God, I really love this place. Somehow we must have it. News Talk ZB, a couple of spare lines there. 0800 80 1080.
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16: So we've got a new MB report. It shows renewables hit a June quarter record. We're at 92% of all electricity produced. The real key, of course, is the wholesale prices. They're down 66% on the same time last year. Shane Jones, Associate Minister of Energy, back with us.
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17: 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Look no further than the super profits of our gin tailors.
11: Back tomorrow at 6 a.m. The Mike Hosking Breakfast with Bailey's Real Estate. News Talk ZB.
9: I've just had a follow-up text and morning again, says the texter. Sorry, I shouldn't have said I was working in Arrowtown. Please don't read that bit out. Too late. People will think I'm trying to get a free ad, and I certainly wasn't trying to do that. Agents get a bad rap as it is. No, Tracy, you sound like you'd be a fantastic agent. I didn't consider it a free ad at all. But if it does generate at least one sale, then good stuff. I think you're a people person, and I would imagine you'd be a fantastic agent. One last one before I get to Alistair. Tech says, I currently work at a property investment company. I'm curious what others think of the property market, as currently the company is seeing a slog lately with election year and threats of new tax. Any property investors listening? Well, definitely from what I've heard over the last couple of months, most of the country, there's sales are pretty slow. Some parts of the South Island, I think the market's pretty buoyant, but certainly in Auckland here, not the best time to be trying to sell a property. That is for sure, especially if you have to. Alistair, good morning.
18: Good morning, Jim.
9: Hi.
18: Yeah, Jim, we've been round the houses knocking on doors from the Labor Party, and the state of the housing in places like Carrail, Edgecombe, and the state of the housing is shocking. I don't know how people can live there, actually. They're, the places just need a bulldozer putting through them.
9: Oh, really?
18: And the thing is, it's in a bad way. No wonder the hospitals are full. These places are mouldy, they're leaking, they're just not fit for human habitation. They should be condemned, in my opinion. And they've got slum landlords picking up good money for these places. And, we should just be bowling them over, really, and replacing streets at a time in places like Carrail and Opotiki. The whole street should be just cleared. Because they're dangerous. They are actually dangerous. I wouldn't advise it. Well,
9: yeah, I know what you're saying. You're stopping just short of saying I wouldn't put my dog in there.
18: Well, that's true. I wouldn't, no. And as I say, the slum landlords are picking up hundreds of dollars a week, $500 a week for a place that really it shouldn't be. It should have been bold first. A lot of them were built in the 1950s when, and it wouldn't be just these towns that I'm talking about that have got these houses. I mean, this is right across New Zealand, and you'll have them in Auckland as well.
9: You do? I drive past houses and I'm thinking, do people live in that?
18: That's right.
9: They're not even trying now. I mean, the house is in such disrepair. The curtains are ripped and grass is long, and there's a wreck of a car out the front.
18: The roofs are leaking, and that's the real problem. Anyway, Jim, that's what I wanted to say. These some landlords they're just picking up money for nothing. I mean, really, and they're not making any effort. I mean, nobody's making any effort to get them fixed either.
9: So you're convinced these are rental stock, not...
18: Well, they're largely rentals. I know some of the people that own them, and they are slum landlords. in the truest sense of the word, yeah. And the housing in this country, it's in a shocking state. We should be bowling whole streets over, street at a time, you know, where we're just replacing with new ones.
9: And a texter just wants to know, what are the towns you're talking about again?
18: Well, you could go to Opotiki, a Kawarau.
9: Kawarau, yeah, I would imagine Opotiki was quite a nice little beachside suburb, but okay. But well, okay, so Kawarau.
18: You go to the back streets of these towns and have a little look. You know, and Whakatane here as well, and all of the cities will have the back streets where these houses are. You'll find them in Auckland, right across New Zealand, really. I've seen them in Christchurch, and they're there, you know, and they just need bowling over.
9: Mm.
18: I should be condemned. We should have inspector going round and physically putting the red sign on the door, you know.
9: Condemned. Where would these people live?
18: Where will they live? Well, we've got to replace them we've got to replace about a million of them.
9: Ooh, that's going to be a major project.
18: Well, yeah, I don't know. We should maybe get the Chinese in to help us build, a million new homes. No wonder our hospitals are overloaded. I mean, I've just got no doubt about it. Okay, Jim.
9: All right, there, Alistair. Yeah, if they're cold and damp, you know.
18: Well, it's worse than that. They're dangerous.
9: Mm.
18: Yeah.
9: Yeah. All right, Alistair.
18: Thank you, Jim.
9: All right, cheers, mate. Thank you. Yes, because with that spike in influenza cases that we've had for the last week or so, just looking at a story from the Herald, I think it's from last week, a spike in influenza A and other respiratory illnesses is forcing hospitals across New Zealand to cancel patients' elective surgeries. I mean, sort of talking about influenza A before and the number of cases that have popped up, especially in August. It's, and if you're living in a cold and damp house, that's where these respiratory illnesses are really going to kick in. So we have been talking a little bit about that earlier today, but open homes, I will try as we move up to new sport and weather at 4 o'clock. Open homes, just as a buyer, as a seller, have they worked for you? Some people, they work just brilliant. Then you get a text from Rosemary saying, no, as a buyer and a seller, open homes definitely didn't work for her. But I would imagine if I was to take a guess, I would have thought. And mind you, open homes sometimes is the only way to sell a property these days, you know. It's on the market. There's going to be an open home at 1 o'clock on Saturday. If you want to see it, you've got to go. So buyers could be forced into doing the open home experience, even if they didn't really like it. They would much rather have a one-on-one tour through the house without a whole bunch of other people there getting in the way. And a lot of them would be like me, tie kickers. Not interested, well, interested, yes, but not a buyer. Definitely not a buyer. Just there for a look-see. Have you done that over the years? You know, in the 80s and 90s, honestly, it was one of those things. So meet up with a few mates, go and have a look at a few open homes, go for a beer on the way home. It's just things revolved around open homes back in the day, I remember, for a couple of years. But like I say, not every weekend. The weather for a start had to be good, because if you don't want to get wet, getting from the car to the house, so, you know, but open homes, 0800 80 10 80, and the things that you should and you should not do. I think if you left your dog at an open home, now that's a no-no. You know, Michael Bulgaris, no, you can't, I think it was Michael, you can't leave the pets at home for an open home. You've got to take them with you, unless it's a goldfish. That is fine. Or maybe a cat. But people who leave dogs, and I can't imagine anybody doing that. That'd be the last thing I would do. Leave a dog at an open home with a whole bunch of strangers? That would be one confused pup. No, much rather take the dog with you. Open home stories, 0800 80 10 80. It is 3:28.
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9: Newstalk ZB, bang on 3:30 as well. How about that? Hey, Calvin, good morning.
24: Very good morning to you, Jim. I didn't realise that I've been having a bit of a snooze, and I didn't realise that you were in dire straits. and I'm not talking about
9: the band.
24: That band there, who never ever impressed me at all. Anyway, what I've rung up about, three brief things, if I may. The first thing is the Christchurch Cathedral. I've always thought what they need to do, this is my thoughts,
9: yes,
24: is demolish it. But saving all of the stonework, you know, piece by piece, as it were,
9: yep,
24: and rebuild it, rebuild a structure which could be to be rented out like community housing, or if they wanted to, if they're that way inclined, which I would never know why anybody would be, but to rebuild a small church, you know, for people who want to have weddings and funerals and that type of thing, and the rest of the stonework and that built structures there, renting out for accommodation. That's that part of it. And the second thing is that a couple of days ago, I rang up 018, the number when you're trying to find out business numbers, telephone numbers, and my experience with it, I found it just slightly strange. Nothing against the accent, but just describing it, it had a slight English accent, and it was slightly hesitant throughout my conversation with the person or whoever. And a couple of times when I gave the supposed name and address of the business, the voice responded with something slightly different to what I was after, and then also they mentioned they couldn't find anything in New Zealand, but could it possibly be in the US of A? And I said, and what is the word? Anyway, it was slightly slightly disjointed, I felt, anyway. And I was starting to wonder at the end, am I speaking to a real human being or not?
9: Well, I'm wondering and myself. That is Calvin gone. I'll got a couple of texts here, or a text. The residential property market is entering uncharted territory. You can track back decades to see the pattern of 7 years of boom and 4 years of bust. The peak of the market was the end of 2021. We're now coming up to 5 years of a falling market, says a texter. Right, so we'll just, I see Calvin is back on the line. Calvin, good morning again.
24: Yeah, back. Bring back my
9: landline.
24: Copper landline, yeah. Nobody will convince me otherwise. Anyway, so that was a slightly unusual experience in that. But it may have just been me imagining all of this, but that's how it felt.
9: Yeah, I didn't even know 018 was still a thing. Is that kind of like information directory service sort of number?
24: Yeah, that's what it is. And you get charged, evidently, on your telephone account. And I asked the person, just for curiosity, really, how much would that, you know, be costing? What is the charge at the end of it? And the boy said, no, they didn't know. But it doesn't matter because it's only money, you know, whatever the charge is, that's it in this day and age. So you can't do anything about it. But
9: so did you get the number of the business that you wanted in the end?
24: The name of the business they gave me was the same street in Frankton. But I don't know the number of the street, if you know what I mean, as Alison says. I don't know the number of the street, but on Monday I'll be calling. I've already called down to this business, but it looks all oldish and closed up type of thing. And I walked across the road to an alternative mechanics outfit, and they said, oh, the chap's only there occasionally. So anyway, I finished up. I got a telephone number. The name of the business was slightly different, but the street was the same. So, and he gave me a number. So, and I looked back in my old telephone book, and the slightly different name, what he'd given me, and the phone number was the same then.
9: Okay, but at least I've still got a landline, right? The business?
24: Yeah, I guess. What do you mean, a landline?
9: Well, like an old-fashioned phone number.
24: Oh, I don't know, really.
9: Oh, okay.
24: Well, yeah.
9: Yeah, because most businesses still have a landline.
24: Yes. Yeah, so anyway, I'll track that down. And the third brief thing was, I don't really follow the Warriors, just curiosity type. All I know is that yesterday the Waikato rugby union team lost, unfortunately, to the Northland rugby union team.
9: Yeah, I don't know the score, but I heard that on the news last night.
24: Yeah, they lost 34-17.
9: Oh, okay. Ooh.
24: It was a big loss, too.
9: That is a loss.
24: Yeah. So, anyway, I don't know what's gone wrong with Waikato. But the part I wanted to know about the Warriors was that I know they lost. I don't think they lost by very much.
9: 26 points to 16.
24: 26-16.
9: Mm-hmm.
24: And so the reason why I'm asking all of that was that, what is the name of the team they played against?
9: Dolphins.
24: What is it again?
9: The Dolphins.
24: Dolphins, yeah. So, you know, so what I want to know, what's the situation now then with the Warriors? Do they have another game, and if they win that, they carry on going through again, do they? Or
9: I think that's, yeah, the whole NRL, it's a little bit confusing the way they've got it sorted, but yes, I think they've got another game next Saturday, and they have to win that to get through to anywhere near the grand final. I'm not sure. It's just...
24: Yeah, it's a mystery to me, too.
9: Yes, it is, yeah. So even the
24: it's
9: sports
24: a bit
9: guys...
24: Like, when they have the semi-finals for the big netball games, you know, first, second, third, and fourth, and more often than not, number four plays number two or something, and then number three plays number one, and whoever wins.
9: But apparently they're still in there with a chance, but they're taking the long way round.
24: Yes. Oh, well, so be it. Well, good luck to them.
9: Yeah, exactly. Yeah, good luck to them. Yeah, it's been a good season for them. I don't quite know what... And they were leading, I gather, for most of the game last night as well.
24: Yes.
9: But then the Dolphins just came back, and there we go, 26-16.
24: Yes.
9: Right.
24: Now, here's... You used to have a regular caller called Dave, and his son's got a place down in the Waikato somewhere.
9: Oh, Karaka. Yeah, he was... he rang yesterday.
24: Yeah, because he was always... almost fanatical about his enjoyment and support for Donald Trump.
9: That's the one. But it's Dave.
24: But he hasn't mentioned, I haven't heard him mention Donald Trump, those words lately. Is he still a big supporter or?
9: I would imagine so, but I haven't asked him about it. But when he came on the air yesterday, he didn't mention it, that's for sure.
24: No.
9: Okay.
24: No, that was a feeling I had.
9: Okay. All right, mate. Will you take it easy, Kelvin? I've got to keep going. Have you heard Ella Langley's other song, Be Her? Because somebody suggests I should play it for you.
24: Yes. Excellent. Anything by her would sound good.
9: Okay. We'll see how we go. If you're going to be up and around for a bit, I'll try and play it between now and four.
24: I appreciate that then, Jim. Very good. Thanks very much.
9: All right, Matty. No worries. Thank you, Kelvin. A text saying, I stay in housing in New Zealand home, cold, damp, no heat pump, missing handles on windows. No other way, as I get only $400 a week or something. Yeah, the text kind of peters out there, unfortunately, so I can't read that. If you want to go back and have a look at that texter and send it through again, completed, that'd be good. News Talk ZB, a couple of spare lines there. The phone number 0800 80 10 80, 20 minutes to 4.
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9: News Talk ZB, interesting text here from Christchurch. I don't understand it fully, but I'll get to it at some point. Meantime, Craig, hello.
29: Hello, how's it going?
9: Yes, all right.
29: Yeah, another day.
9: Bit slow sometimes, but, you know.
29: Well, that's what people call me sometimes, bit slow, but it's all good. I haven't heard a lot about it because I decided to go and grab some sleep. But anyway, the housing thing, the rental thing, when I was renting a while ago, there's a lot of issues with stuff that upgrade parts of the house that hadn't been upgraded since the 70s, and then my rent went up because of the upgrade. You think, well, it's just general wear and tear. I used to really hate the inspections and stuff because they come in, and one time I got written up because I had a couple of smudges on the mirror in the bathroom, and it's like,
9: oh, what?
29: Really? Yeah, they were just, like, panicky about everything. My washing line wasn't working properly. It took them about 6 months to fix that. There was, like, potholes down the driveway, and it never got fixed. And I twisted my ankle once on one of those things, and they didn't do anything about it. So there are a lot of those ones out there. But the other problem I found, too, was also with family in the Waikato being the farming thing. A lot of farms nowadays can't put shear milkers in they used to have the old houses on the property.
9: Yes, yeah.
29: Yeah, they can't put shear milkers in those anymore because they are now classed as a rental, so they have to charge the shear milker market rates for the house, plus they've also got to bring them up to code as far as healthy homes go. So there's a lot of old shear milkers' houses on farms nowadays that are just empty because they're just going to cost too much to bring
9: up. Who can dictate how much they can rent them out for?
29: It's got to be up to a market value now, apparently. So,
9: but if everybody's happy, you know, here's a house for $5 a week, my fantastic share milker and his family or her family.
29: Yeah, exactly.
9: You know, I understand, know. You know, keeping it up to some sort of code, some sort of quality. I get that. But nobody, I would have thought, can dictate how much a person rents a property out for. I mean, you could be very generous and say, yeah. And I take sympathy on you and your family. You know, you can have it for blah, blah, way below market value.
29: Yeah. Well, I know for our family farm, for instance, so we've got a couple of houses on there, and they got told they couldn't put it in because it's got to bring up to healthy home standard. And yes, they didn't have much insulation in the walls because it's an old, like, 1950s type house. But they had a log burning fire, open fire in the lounge, and another one in each of the, well, I had three of them, one in the main lounge, and then two in the bedroom sort of joined onto each other. So like a fireplace, and that heated both of them, two of them at a time. And all this sort of stuff, and got told, no, you got to put heat pumps in, you got to put insulation in your walls and all that. And it's like, and my uncle's complaining to the guy about it, says, these are shemokers, these are hard-working New Zealanders who don't complain about anything. And it's like, if it's a little bit cold, they just put a sweatshirt on. I mean, most of the time they're on the farm working anyway. They don't really care. They're hardened people, and then got told all this
4: stuff. But what about their kids?
29: The kids?
4: Yeah. I mean, you can't have kids growing up in a cold, damp house.
29: Oh, no. They didn't have heat pumps, but they were always warm during winter because they had open fires. But, yeah, I know, I understand about the kids, but it's just the standards were getting so high and all that sort of stuff. And then he wanted to tear the place down and build a new one, and got told, well, if you build a new one, you've got to go double glazing all the windows and all this. And he's like, seriously? So they just sit there empty at the moment. Because he basically, most of the shoemakers didn't really care. I mean, yeah, I grew up in one of those houses, and yeah, we didn't have any problems with cold and stuff like that. It was always fine. Most of the time, as kids on the farm, we weren't even in the house. We were around the farm playing around and having tree huts and stuff like that, which you can't really do nowadays either. So,
4: well, this seems very strange.
29: Yeah, I can understand it, but yeah, there's a lot of farming houses out there. Look, the shoemakers' houses that are empty, from what he was saying, because. It's just charging too much to bring them up to code. Even though, I mean, they're all watertight, they don't leak, there's no drafts or anything like that, but it's just got to put heat pumps and you've got to put fans in the bathroom and all this sort of stuff, which is fair enough, but yeah, I don't really understand it. Like,
4: how do the authorities even know that these houses exist, whether they're tenanted or not?
29: I have no idea. I've heard a few people talking about the radio years ago, talking about the same subject, and it just makes sense. I mean, at the end of the day, most of the shoe milkers are hard-working people on the farm, and if you can give them somewhere to stay, then you can try and attract people to come and work on the farm, whereas if you don't do that, then if they've got to stay in towns, I mean, then it makes it more expensive, and it's sort of closing the door on people getting into the farming community, I think. Yeah, I don't know too much about it. I'm probably creating waves or whatever, but I just thought it was quite stupid how...
4: Yeah, I'm just wondering how much of this information is 100% legit, Craig. I don't know. It just seems.
29: Well, that's what I'm hearing from friends in the farming community. I know where it's changed now. This is when they brought the Healthy Homes Law straight in years ago. This is what was going on, and people complain that they can't even get their farm properties anymore. Well, all that, so I don't know. But I do find it funny how the government's spending all this money and time on making sure landlords bring their houses up to code and all this sort of stuff, and then they turn around and go, oh, but we're excluding our state houses because we're not going to do that right now. And I think, well, it's great for making everyone else jump through hoops, but then when it comes to their own state houses, they go, oh, we're going to delay on it. We have to bring those up to code down the track sometime, which is kind of stupid.
4: Yeah, they're doing it one at a time, but because they've got a million of them, you know, it does take a bit of time to get done. That was the excuse that I was hearing last year. And I kind of get that. You know, they can't just wave a magic wand. And a million state houses are now up to scratch. So,
29: oh yeah, I understand that, but I don't really understand the whole subject myself, to be honest. But as far as open homes go, I mean, I've had a couple of friends who've had open homes, and I've gone to their open homes and just to have a look around. Well, I said, well, go to your open home just to have a look around, you know, just act like a customer stuff. And what I've noticed is the two that I went to, I don't know whether this is a common thing or not, but the real estate agent was more interested in giving out his number and giving him brochures on all the other homes he has on the market rather than the person's home that I went to that I knew.
4: Oh.
29: So I don't know whether a lot of open homes are just like the owner pays for the open home and they're just basically a staging ground for the real estate people to grab numbers and that to try and sell other properties as well.
4: I have not seen that. Okay.
29: Well, yeah.
4: They should be putting their effort into selling that house.
29: I understand that, but yeah, the two that I went to a few years ago, they were more interested in, they had a look through a house and go, oh yeah, and he goes, well, if you don't like these ones, he gives me brochures, and because the same guy for both of them, so maybe just one guy, gave me brochures with his number on and said, well, these are the other properties that I'm selling, if you want to have a look at those.
4: Oh, yeah, yeah. Like,
9: Yeah, if you've if they've turned that one down, but there's another one that might suit their needs. Yeah, okay, yeah, I'm cool with that. You know.
29: Yeah, yeah, but then people that write the numbers down obviously don't write their numbers down correctly too, because I got a couple of texts from a company saying we've got a new open home this weekend, saying say 8 and 4 or whatever it was. If you know, welcome to come and have a long look at it. And I'm going, I didn't sign up for any open home, so I rang the number and found out it was an open home real estate company in Christchurch.
9: Oh.
29: And I said to the lady, she goes, oh, what time will you be here? And I said, well, with connecting flights and stuff, probably not going to be till tomorrow. And she goes, what do you mean? How far away are you? And I said, Hamilton. So it took me 2 months, nearly 2 months, to get my number taken off their system, because they keep generating texts all the time, and they had to go through and someone had gone around a lot of open homes in Christchurch and putting my number down, which is the random number probably. And it took me ages to get it off. I was getting texts and emails all the time from real estate people in Christchurch and around the district. And it's like, really? So that's interesting. But anyway, that's for Calvin. I think the problem with the Waikato is what Dad was saying, because I was watching it around at the parents' place. A lot of some of the players from Waikato were actually overseas in the All Blacks team.
9: Oh, okay.
29: So they've lost.
9: That can happen. All right, Craig, I've got to get this commercial break behind me, but good to talk.
29: Yeah.
9: Thank you for calling.
29: Yeah, I'll carry on. That's all right. And I'm looking forward to the South Africa winning.
9: Yeah, that game live and free, the commentary on ZB from, I think we go over to Baltimore at 8:30. The kickoff, I think, is around 9. News Talk ZB, 10 minutes to 4.
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9: News Talk ZB, Jan. A very good morning. Hello.
8: Guten Morgen.
9: Your best German. Go.
8: honestly, I totally agree with your last caller. What's his name? Craig or something?
9: Yeah, Craig, yes.
8: Yeah. You'd think this country's communist, because who are these busybody troublemakers telling people what they can and can't do?
9: Well, the healthy building thing is not a bad thing, but how would they know there's a house on the middle of a farm in the middle of nowhere? That's what I'm a little bit unsure about where Craig was getting his info from. But the healthy housing thing's definitely real, but no inspectors would go that far rural for a look, I'm sure.
8: No. And look, the thing is, in this country, I mean, at my generation and all the generations before, we didn't have all this fancy doodah. You know, I lived in great big homes and no insulation at all, and no heating at all in the bedrooms, or a tiny little fire going in the open fire in the lounge, and that was it. And kids don't feel the cold as much as old people, sick people.
4: Yeah, well, that's true, but you don't want it too cold. See, we didn't have any fires or heaters in the bedroom in the South Waikato when I was growing up. It was it would have been cold, but it's just, you know, it's just what you're used to in winter. It would have been very cold. But the other thing he said is there was some objection to the farmer charging very little for the house on the... I think a farmer could charge what he wanted if he wanted to give the, you know, give that house $20 a week. It's yours. I don't think any agency is out there is going to stop that.
8: No.
4: No.
8: Now, we used to have lovely woolen jerseys. We had singlets. And we had layers of clothing. But we used to run about barefoot. And I never, ever remember being cold when I was a child. Never. And if you've got a warm, loving home and you're well-fed and, you know, you're a good family, all this fussing about lining walls and heat pumps and all that rubbish, it's just a whole pile of troublemaking, in my opinion. If you feed your child properly, they're resistant to illness. And if you... love them and put warm.
4: And I'm sure we had hot water bottles or something.
8: Oh, yeah.
4: I can't remember exactly, but a South Waikato winter's, no, you know, that's cold. It's so there must have been hot water bottles involved. Must have been.
8: Oh, yeah. People come here from overseas where I've heard from a lot of them through the years. And they come here and they're from centrally heated homes around Europe or Canada, America, and their homes are all centrally heated with oil fire and central heating and so on. And they come here and they say they've never been so cold in their lives. And
4: that's right.
8: New Zealand homes are so cold.
4: Well, yes, it's always been that way because, yeah, for a long time we didn't build them properly, you know. Like even the house that we had in Petaru, that was a brand new home. It wasn't insulated. My parents insulated it as they, you know, because I remember helping Dad put the pink bats in. That's an experience I don't want to repeat.
8: No, I remember when I had a little house in Niven, my first home in my 20s. And I got bats put in up in the ceiling. And the bat producers gave me, as a reward, a clock radio as a gift.
4: Okay.
8: And I gave that to the boyfriend for putting them in for me. And it did make a difference, you know. Very cold in Livin in the winter. Comes off the mountain. But... you don't have to rip all the walls off to go and pack the walls up with insulation. I mean, do they think people are made of money these days?
4: Well, I think I'm listening to Peter Wolfcamp. He's saying that the living areas under this new healthy homes thing should be 18 degrees. And as Peter Wolfcamp says, that's not a big ask, you know. That's not a big ask. 18 degrees, that's the lowest it can fall over winter. He thinks it's, you know, yeah.
8: You know, Chris Bishop is in charge of all those houses around New Zealand that are government-owned, isn't he? And they're all sitting empty, hundreds of them sitting empty because it's going to cost thousands and thousands of dollars to get them up to code. So they're all sitting empty. Well, that's just ning-nong stuff.
4: Oh, ning-nong, I haven't heard that for a while. And with that, Jan, I've got 17 seconds. I'm going to have to bail for commercials and news.
8: Well, catch you next week, Jim.
4: All right. Okay, thank you. Cheers, Jan, thank you. 7 seconds, not even time to read out a text. So we'll save that for after news, sport and weather.
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1: In this update, Auckland City Rail Link will finally be opened this morning. The first services on the $5.5 billion rail upgrade will be running from 3 minutes to five. Former Transport Minister and Auckland Business Chamber Chief Executive Simon Bridges says it's been like a Christmas. That's a long time coming. But Mr. Bridges says it is a transformational project.
2: We will feel like a first-class international city that I think we deserve to be.
1: Home buyers should question a property's history with methamphetamine. The Real Estate Authority has issued new guidance matching new tenancy regulations, aiming to protect consumers and provide clarity. It says meth contamination is generally treated as a disclosable defect when residue levels exceed 15 micrograms per 100 square centimetres. Safe and Healthy Homes CEO Miles Stratford says if you're asking questions, then you have to be provided with advice.
3: In a regulation around rentals, there is no requirement to consider red flags. No doubt that there will be instances where those properties come to market with a masked meth issue.
1: Concern for low-income New Zealanders as the Department of Internal Affairs cracks down on the misspending of pokie machine proceeds. It's revealed operators have funneled up to $28 million into getting more machines instead of reinvesting that money into the community. The department says it's now recovered only $11.5 million. Māori Public Health Organisation Hapai Te Hauora Chief Operating Officer Jason Alexander says this exposes a funding model that allows communities to be harmed twice.
4: Many of the organisations supporting those same communities are funded by the industry causing their harm in the first place.
1: The hospitality sector is hailing progress as the government accepts 23 recommendations made in a Ministry for Regulation review. Cabinet has agreed to remove annual fees and reduce renewal fees and add inspection fees for alcohol licensing. License applications will also be simplified and renewal periods extended for some alcohol licences. Hospitality New Zealand spokesperson Sam McKinnon says businesses have faced many pressures in those areas.
5: Long time frames in terms of when decisions are getting made and the sort of hold ups in the process around confirming whether or not your licence has been accepted or renewed.
1: One of New Zealand's largest Lego shows is supporting local charities. Porirua's Te Rau Paraha Arena is hosting hundreds of displays this weekend, with more than 10,000 people expected at the Wellington Brick Show. Previous shows have collectively raised more than $200,000 for charities and community organisations. Co-organiser Pete Robson says this year's funds will benefit a local scout group.
6: Last year the funds we raised for them helped them buy some life jackets and some kind of safety equipment for them going out and doing scouting venturing.
1: Our oldest New Zealander turned 113 yesterday. Aileen Emily Kars was born in Tokomaru, south of Palmerston North, in 1913. The supercentenarian is the 25th oldest person in the world, according to the US Gerontology Research Group. The Palmerston North Retirement Village, where Ms. Kars celebrated her birthday, has named a newly refurbished garden in her honour to mark the occasion. In sport, the New Zealand Warriors will have to go the long way to the NRL Grand Final after a 26-16 loss to the Dolphins in last night's NRL qualifying final. Coach Andrew Webster said they must quickly move past the loss and prepare to welcome the Knights for a sudden-death game next weekend.
7: We know this formula, and we're really good at resetting and moving on to the next job, so looking forward to seeing this week how we respond.
1: All Blacks wing Will Jordan is determined to keep attacking the open spaces in this morning's fourth and final rugby test with South Africa in Baltimore. It's an opportunity to level the series and return home as the number one team in the world. Jordan says they've been hurting the Springboks with ball in hand the past month.
8: I feel like our attacking structures are putting them under a lot of pressure. Certainly, since I've been playing the Springboks, I think it's the most space we've found, particularly out on the edges, so I've been enjoying that.
1: Kickoff is at 9 o'clock this morning. In NPC action, Auckland, Northland and Canterbury each earned wins over counties Manukau, Waikato and Wellington, respectively. In NASCAR action today, there's qualifying at the Worldwide Technology Raceway, Madison, in Illinois. That starts shortly after 8:30 this morning. In the Farah Palmer Cup today, Hawke's Bay play Wellington in Napier, Manawatu play Canterbury in Palmerston North. And in the NRLW, the Broncos play the Warriors in Brisbane at 2 this afternoon. That's news and sport. I'm Joe Gilfillan.
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5: News Talk ZB Weather Watch with Daikin CO2 hot water heat pumps enjoys smarter hot water designed for Kiwi homes. The forecast valid till midnight tonight. Northland to Taranaki, including Coromandel, Taumarunui and Taihape, partly cloudy with isolated showers. Bay of Plenty and Taupo mainly fine, some isolated showers. Whanganui to Wellington fine apart from areas of evening cloud. Gisborne to Wairarapa, mainly fine, isolated afternoon and evening showers. Buller to Fiordland, showers, but gradually becoming fine in Westland and the Grey District. Nelson, Marlborough and Canterbury, mainly fine, isolated afternoon and evening showers about North Canterbury and Marlborough. Otago and Southland, occasional showers, mainly about Southland and Clutha. For the Chatham Islands, cloudy periods and rain for a time this morning.
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5: News Talk ZB, it's just gone 4:07 on a Sunday morning, Sunday, September 13. We've got about 50-odd minutes of talk back. 0800 80 1080 is the number, 0800 80 1080. The texting is 9292 and the email is jim@newstalkzb.co.nz. A flood of texts coming in. I'll just read one or two before I get to Donald. Tex says, how the hell did we survive growing up? I know I couldn't rent my house that I own as it has a couple of things not up to the healthy home standards. Cheers, Joy. And one last one. Maybe it's the IRD that demands market rate rents, otherwise it's hidden income by the tenant. Healthy home does not require only a heat pump, a log burner, gas fire or electric heater that can heat the main room to 18 degrees. Only need ceiling insulation, maybe underfloor if there is access, plus a damp membrane. Yes, I remember Peter Wolfkamp talking about the... Yeah, okay, anyway, Donald, good morning.
7: Hi. I think people are just getting too damn fussy. I can live without a hot water system for 12 years, and I'll tell you, it's amazing how I heat up water from my pour-over shower. And I've got rooms that you don't turn the light on because the bulbs fizzle a bit. I think there's something wrong with the wiring, so I don't use that. I don't have any hot water onto the kitchen because the pipes are plastic when they were renewed about 30 years ago and they blow after 30 years. And I found myself have to cut into the wall and replace all the plastic pipes. It's $1,000. I said, leave it. I'll do it when I feel like it. So I have to cart water from the bathroom to the kitchen. But it doesn't worry me. I've lived here 72 years. I couldn't care less. it's just the way it is.
5: I know you've been having a shower. What, you put it in a plastic bottle, oh, I remember.
7: I don't care what people think. I told Jim, because remember some time ago, someone said, we're going to his place for a shower. No, I've done it for about 12 years. I can't be bothered replacing the hot water cylinder, the gas one. It lasted 28 years, and when they pressurised it with a new element, it started leaking. I said, I'll fix it sometime. No, it's only me. I don't care. I think, well, how the hell am I going to have a shower? I can't have it under a hose in the backyard when there's snow up on the tower rows in the winter. So I just boil a jug like I've just started. Now I've got half a dozen 2 litres of plastic milk bottles. They've got cold water half full. I just prop them up with boiling water, stir them up. They're nice and warm. Get in the shower, pour one over myself, soap up, rinse, rinse, rub, rub, rinse, rinse, rinse. I'm out in 2 minutes and that's my shower. Seems to work all right. I come out nice and clean.
5: Oh, it works just fine. Absolutely,
7: yeah,
5: just fine.
7: Yeah, fine. It's safe. It's not like my brother who used to turn the shower on 10 minutes before he went in. You know, I used to dream in the shower for 20 minutes, you know. and that, but that's the way it goes. I haven't got a computer either. Listen, we had a woman in our town, actually, I'll be careful, she's now deceased, but she bought a new house off my brother, who's a builder. But this lady went to that many open homes, apparently just about every one in the town, and apparently the agents in the end were banning her from going through. They wouldn't let her through. She went to just about every open home in the town constantly, and apparently the agents were not letting her through in the end. She just kept going and going to them. She was that curious to know what was happening in them, I guess, you know, which I thought was quite unusual. And she bought a house in a group that my brother built, and I was something to do with one of them, and she knew my name was on it, and I was over there looking through this new house one day, and she came over and said, "Oh, this house is hot sold." I said, "Yes." And she said, "Who's bought it?" I said, "I'm not able to tell you that." "Oh, come on," she said, "you can tell me." She said, "I've been here for years. I know everybody." She said, "What's their first name?" She really pressed me to know who had bought it, and it wasn't up to me to tell her. But she was just exceptionally nosy to know what was going on in everybody else's houses, you know. It was quite amusing, actually. But I don't know if you've ever had anyone else say that agents won't let certain people through because they come too often, you know.
8: Oh.
7: You heard of that one?
8: No.
7: No. Well, that was a fact anyway. But she's a mature lady, by the way, and quite respectable, you know. She just used to go to all the open homes or a heck of a lot of them, you know, time after time.
8: Well, yeah, apparently like I was saying before, back in the 80s and 90s, we used to do that, and we came across the same agents quite often. And they knew we were just there as tire kickers and things, you know. We're just having a sticky beak. But as that one one texter said, as a real estate agent, they don't mind sticky beaks coming through because sometimes they fall in love with the property and, you know, they might, yeah. So, but yeah, certainly we had no issue with the agents and they saw us all the time.
7: Well, they moved in a 1947 asbestos actually house underneath it. And one piece to Shannon about 3 or 4 years ago, and there was a quarter acre section there which had backed onto the side of me like for all my life, and I've been here 72 years. And they built squash three houses on the section. They look quite nice, but they're really close in. And I knew the agent, and I was curious to know what they're like, so I knew the agent, so I just popped over and had a look. But it was brand new, and we hadn't known and ever lived, and I just said, "Oh, can I have a look through it? It's just through the fence. I'm curious to know what these houses are like inside." Although it's got no grass whatsoever and just concrete drive and all that. They're surprisingly nice inside. They've got three bedrooms and non-suite and open lounge dining room. They actually feel quite spacious inside, even if they're sort of really compact as far as grounds and upper drive, you know. But the agent knew me, and it was brand new. It's not like anybody had any stuff in it. I was just curious to see what it looked like inside, and comes away thinking, well, gee, my house with a glass shower and an open plan like that and those sort of white, sort of whatever they call Miltique or whatever cupboards would look heck of a nice if I modernised up the kitchen and bathroom like I should, you know, things like that. But that's the way it goes, you know. But, hey, I'll put an ad out here, and I've told them I'm going to do it. Your good listeners from Hamilton, the three that regulars that I'm aware of,
8: yes,
7: including one you've just had on, our good friend Kerry, the friendly bus driver, he's gone north tonight. I know, because I know his schedule, and he gives a honk, and he goes up the road, obviously at 8:30, a lot earlier. Kerry's coming south tonight, Sunday, on the Intercity, leaving Auckland at 7. He gets to wherever Intercity is in Hamilton, I presume about 8:30, would he? If he leaves Auckland at 7 from Sky City, he'd be in Hamilton at 8:30, wouldn't he?
8: From Hamilton to Auckland? Well, actually...
7: He's coming from, well, the other way.
8: Auckland, the other way, Auckland to Hamilton. Well, he's actually on hold at the moment. He's on next. I could ask him.
7: Oh, okay. Oh, well, he's coming. Oh, well, he'll either tell me off and won't care. Well, if he's coming south to the Hamilton Intercity stop tonight, anyone in Hamilton that wants to say hi to Kerry, if they get to the bus stop around 8:30, he'll tell you the time. And there's a double decker there with a wonderful word Wellington on the front. Say hi to Kerry. You might be surprised how nice he can be.
8: He's always nice.
7: He never thanked me for it. Well, I don't see what I said. I wonder what Craig's like and Sandra now. I said, they sound quite nice. I said, Craig comes out with the word crap too often, which ruins his conversation. I said, I'll tell him to come to the stop and see you. I don't know if Kelvin will get out at night in his Telstar, but I don't see where the others would pop down and say hi. They might be quite pleasantly surprised what other some of us from the lower North Island are actually like. Okay?
8: Okay.
7: All right,
8: Donald.
7: Okay, see you.
8: Cheers, mate. Thank you. And what does Kerry have to say about that?
9: Oh, my goodness. We're going to have a party at the bus stop at 10 to 9, are we?
8: Sounds in like
9: Hamilton.
8: It.
9: Oh, my goodness. Donald. Well, I tell you what, he's pretty awesome, old Donald. Actually, I've been telling him for the last couple of months that he needs to sell his cars that he's had for the last 100 years and buy himself a nice new little electric car. He's not going to have that on, but
8: no.
9: Yeah. Nah, it's all good.
8: He'll drive that little Telstar into the ground, I think.
9: Those he takes care of his cars, eh? He's pretty fond of them, eh? He's pretty frugal how he lives, but he's happy. He's a happy camper.
8: That's right.
9: So yeah, we're flying for Donald. He's pretty cool. What am I talking about? I think farming has become a more professional, recognised profession. And what I mean by that, Jim, is like just with the housing on some of these farmers' properties, you know, they're taking a bit more care in how they look after their workers, from what I understand, you know, like not putting them in these old houses and kind of look after them a bit better because it's more professional recognised, especially the farms that are involved in growing future farmers where they've got to have their standards up to, up to code.
8: Yeah, and I'm getting a couple of texters saying that, I got onto it. Basically, they're saying that the farmers can't just give the house because it's part of the whole employment package, so they can't sort of have it for nothing or have it for cheap. So I'm getting quite a few texts saying that they just can't do that anymore. No more free housing, says one.
9: Yeah. No, it's interesting.
8: Is that right? Because surely, as a landlord, when I was a landlord, I could charge whatever I wanted. You know, I gave some people a break because they were struggling. You know,
9: The thing is, too. Yeah, I mean, Craig made a good point. You know, like these share milkers and, you know, young people that are getting jobs, you know, for the first time, they work jolly hard, eh? They work really hard and they should be given a bit of a break, you know, like paying only $100 for the home and, you know, getting some free meat and that kind of stuff, you know. So it's pretty sort of sad to sort of see that side of it, you know.
8: Yeah, if it's happening, but apparently it is.
9: Yeah, I mean, back in my days, I mean, I got into farming when I was young and, you know, certainly, back in those days, it was a lot easier to live and work on the farm. But, I've got an idea this morning, Jim.
8: Oh, here we go, Kerry. Yeah, okay. Yeah, I'm all ears.
9: So I get into Sky City at 6:10, and I reckon if I scroll down to the one of the entrances of the new underground tunnels.
8: You might be able to take one of the new trains in the CRL.
9: Well, actually, I'm thinking more of a sausage roll, really. You gotta come and join me, and we should be able to try and find a sausage roll somewhere, I reckon. I won't have time for a ride on these dolly trains, though, but it's pretty exciting. It's going to really transform the city. So hopefully, maybe next shift I'll go down there a bit earlier and have a really good look, see, and might even go for a ride on it. But that's pretty cool. Really cool.
8: Yeah, I'm keen to have a look at it. I can't do it this morning because I want to get some sleep. But at some point, yeah, I really want to have a look at it because some people are saying it's way too flash. It's a Rolls Royce train station thingy when really we only need a Toyota Corolla sort of thing. Okay.
9: Hey, just another thing, Jim, just before I pull into Hamilton there, they've got these new road rules coming in next month, I think.
8: Yes.
9: Changing the 1 meter rule to 1.5.
8: When you're passing cyclists and things, you've got to give them more room.
9: I think that's great. In some situations, I even put on, especially driving a big vehicle here, you know, put on my hazards, especially when you've got two of them riding side by side, eh?
8: Yeah.
9: And, so I think that's great. And what's the other one? Riding on the footpath.
8: Riding on the footpath for 12-year-olds or something?
9: Yeah. Does the adult ride on the footpath as well or on the edge of the footpath?
8: Well, that's what I was looking at the story last night, and it seems like a 12-year-old, if there's an adult riding with them. I mean, what does that mean? Like, with them on the site? I don't know.
9: That's why I'm asking the question, okay.
8: Yeah, I did wonder myself when I was reading the story last night.
9: And the last one was just the buses, you know, like under a 50K, giving way to a bus pulling out from the stop. So giving way.
8: Yeah, I missed that one. So what is it?
9: Yes. So the vehicle has to give way to the bus pulling out. So
8: oh, okay. Yep.
9: So if the bus has got their indicator on, I've got to give way. Obviously, that wouldn't work in a scenario where, you know, you're on a 100K, you know, road or anything like that. You know, that's not that great.
8: Yeah, but around town. Because that's the law in some Australian states, I remember, that if a bus is pulling out, you have to give way.
9: Yeah. I remember driving, you know, I drove school buses way back, and, you know, like, you give way, you slow down to 20Ks when you're passing the bus on the same side, but you actually slow down to 20Ks on the other side of the road as well. What people don't realise, it's actually both sides, not just one side.
8: Oh.
9: Yeah.
8: Oh, okay, yeah, fair enough, I suppose.
9: Yeah, cool. All right, that's me.
8: Yeah, I should swat up on these new rules. I just had a quick look last night when I saw them. I think I need to study them a bit closer.
9: No, good. All right, thanks, Jim.
8: All right.
9: Have a good day, eh?
8: Yeah.
9: We've got some rain coming, so we'll both snuggle up. Not together, though.
8: No. Yeah. Oh, there's rain coming. Okay. Excellent. All right.
9: Okay,
8: cheers. Yeah, cheers, Kerry. Thank you very much for that. Yeah, I suppose we could just sort of tootle on a little bit further as we sort of head towards the 5 o'clock news, and after that it's a best of hour, which hasn't been around for the last 3 weeks because of the rugby, but the best of hour, is my belief, is it's back. It is back. We do have spare lines, 0800 80 10 80. The open homes, push that just a little bit and fill in the 35, 36 minutes that we've got. And also, I'm going to play that song, Ella Langley, Be Her. This is her, obviously, her new one. And Calvin's very excited about that. News Talk ZB. And also the story, we just saw this. This was a man collapsed on a street in Auckland on Thursday afternoon. And he was in a bad way. He was dying. In fact, he died at the scene, I gather. And some passers-by were doing CPR. He collapsed right by the Mount Albert Medical Centre, and the staff there, for some reason, according to the story, they wouldn't help. So I've just found the story on the RNZ website. I'll let you know the details of that. This is very, very strange. 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
3: News Talk ZB. This is reaction to Craig's call where he said houses on the family property, they need to be brought up to healthy standards and things, and they've got to charge them at market rents. And I was a little, really? Who can decide what the landlord charges? And this is a text from somebody, anonymous. Sorry, guys, but Craig is correct. Houses all have to be up to standard. Yeah, I get that, absolutely, or I'm not sure how they'd find out. Or farmers can be taken to task. If not, employee can turn the employers take the employers to the employment court. Also, houses have to be charged to employees at fair market, valued as part of their employment package. No more free housing. Housing has to be included as part of their wages, and they are charged tax on it. It has to be fair value. You can't value it at a very low rate, i.e. $50. That seems very strange. That the authorities can dictate what a landlord would charge a tenant to rent their house. Because I hadn't realised it's all part of their wages and should be taxed. Okay, that really has come as a surprise to me. But not the healthy homes thing. Although, again, if it's a rural property, how would they know? Unless the tenant blew the whistle on them. Another text here, has Christchurch City Council considered the unintended consequences of the new Airbnb rules? With Christchurch's central city already feeling like a ghost town, could be forcing these small 1 to 2 bedroom townhouses into long-term rentals, creating pockets of less desirable rental housing rather than help revitalise the CBD. Surely this should have been nipped in the bud from the start. It feels like some developers have got away with murder and now councillors playing catch-up. Just a food for thought. And then there was a follow-up text saying, just to clarify what I meant by ghost town, I think Christchurch's CBD should be somewhere where people actually live, build communities and thrive, not somewhere dominated by holidaymakers coming in for the weekend. We need to encourage people to live in the city, not just visit it. Which is a little bit different than the first text. But anyways, yes, it would be good. I know they're just, you know, Airbnb, people are just, I suppose it's just easier where they don't have to worry about, you know, permanent tenants and paying rent and things, that they just turn it over on Airbnb. It is a shame because, you know, you get cities or towns like Queenstown, and so many of the properties there, they're on Airbnb and local workers can't rent them. So I'm not quite sure. It'd be nice if you could give me a call just to explain that a little bit more. And Keen, yes, another one saying, just following up from my earlier message, keen to hear what you think about the potential unintended consequences of the new Airbnb rules for Christchurch's CBD. I need more information, but I would rather have permanent residents in those houses than holiday accommodation. But, you know, it's kind of the way that it is. As promised, this is Ella Langley's new track. It's called Be Her.

0: Right. A suggestion there from, Ellen. No, what's her name? Ella Langley. Be her. Not bad. Actually, not bad. Not bad at all. Some sport. We have time for some rugby. The fourth test between New Zealand and South Africa. That game being played this morning in the United States. The Springboks go into this game with two wins to the one win for the All Blacks. Former All Black Victor Vito says it's a must-win game for the ABs. He talked to Jason Pine on his show yesterday afternoon. That is next.
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4: Tomorrow morning, 9 o'clock, it's the Springboks and the All Blacks in the fourth test of rugby's greatest rivalry. Great to have double World Cup winner and 33-test former All Black loose forward Victor Vito with us from Baltimore. Good to hear from you, Victor, or good to have you on the show. How driven do you think the All Blacks are going to be to square the series and to avoid a third straight defeat?
5: Oh, mate, I think they're going to be more driven than ever, if anything. I mean, look, it's anytime you wear that All Black jersey, you've always you got your pride and your identity on the line. And so, you know, whether it's, you know, bouncing off two defeats or one defeat, you know, it's always one defeat, one too many. So I'm pretty sure this crew, and after speaking to some of the boys, they're pretty keen to write the record.
4: How challenging would it have been after the huge mental and physical challenge of last week? They really got up for that game in Soweto to hop on a plane, get to the US and then get themselves prepared for this fourth test. How would the week have been for them? I mean, how has it been for them?
5: Oh, I think it's definitely straight after a game like that and how much you put into it. I think, you know, a day or two later, you'd definitely be feeling the effects, not just physically, but just mentally as well. But you know, this crew, they've been together for a little while now, especially over in South Africa. And I think, if anything, coming to America might be a good freshener for them. We're quite experienced coming over here. And obviously, I think the Springboks haven't been here since maybe 2018, I think, when they played the Welsh, and I think they went down. So I think being able to change up the scenery and sort of have another thing to sort of get excited about in terms of, you know, putting our best game, best foot forward, really, in front of this American crowd, it just adds a little bit of intensity to something that's already been pretty tough, I guess, over in the Republic.
4: Do you think the margins, Victor, between the two sides are relatively small?
5: I honestly, you know, even though obviously the series is 2-1, I honestly think that the margins are exactly that. They're not very big, but the bits that do have dominance in, like the scrum and some of the set piece stuff, they're just so obvious, and I think it makes the margin look a lot bigger than it is. And obviously, it's still something that we're going to have to work on. I'm sure the team's gone away and worked a little bit on whether it's how they line up on the hit or whether how they absorb or make sure they win it. Like all these little things, I'm sure they've been working on. So if we can get parity on those things, if not parity, because you're not really thinking about parity, you don't go there to think we're going to just be equal. You want to go there and dominate. So as long as we're taking that mentality and are able to actually get something, especially on their ball, I'm talking about the scrum now, I think we can really set ourselves up for a good night.
4: I guess when you think about the scrum, you think about the front row and the locks as well. But as a former loose forward, give us some insight into how important 6, 7 and 8 are when it comes to scrum time.
5: Oh, especially I think the flankers, I mean the number 8, you know, that's where the speed comes from, the 2 and the 8. You know, they're the spine, they're the right in the middle of the scrum. And so in terms of trying to win that hit, it comes from that 2 and that 8. And then if you're talking about the flankers, you know, that's why when we get a yellow card to a flanker when they're off, like that's why we take the number 8 and we put them on the side, because at the end of the day, you can't leave your props, you know, they can't leave your props behind. They really love that extra weight. So it is an 8-man shunt. Like, it's not, everyone talks about the front row, but it definitely is a team thing. And so, look, obviously, I think the weights might be, I haven't seen the pack weights actually, but I'd say we're still a little bit behind. But I'd say that the power that we brought in with guys like Peter and that, look, it's just about making sure that we have the right mentality in there. And on our ball, obviously, we control things, but it's really just about knowing that the South Africans, when it's their ball, it's really going to be time to mentally turn up.
4: I know you've been an admirer of Peter Larkey's work over the last little while for Wellington, for the Hurricanes, and in recent times for the All Blacks as well. What have you made of his impact, particularly in 2026, where he's got a decent run of minutes in the side?
5: Oh, I'm just enjoying everything he's doing, to be honest. I think it's on both sides of the ball. You know, not only is he someone that loves to get his hands on the ball, and when he's in open space, man, he can really go like the clappers. But not just that, but he's just getting through a body of work in defence as well. You know, he's not afraid to go up there and make a hit. He's always going to be scavenging for that ball as well and pilfering. So, look, he's got a hell of an engine as well. So, and the man can play 8 as well. So, look, it's pretty incredible to have someone of that capability be with us in the ABs now. And if anything, you know, having a guy like Ethan Blackadder as well, that's going to come and just shore up our defences and making sure that all those little hard ball gets moments, that's the kind of guy that you want around in your team. So, look, I'm honestly quite excited. And obviously, they got Tupou as well, so a bit of hide in the line-out. Look, it's the whole trio, I'm quite intrigued about to go into this weekend, and I quite like having Tupou at 6 as well.
4: You've played South Africa at the highest level, Victor. What is it about playing the Springboks that makes them such a uniquely difficult challenge?
5: A lot of teams, you've got to sort of try and figure out week to week how they did generally have a DNA about how they're going to play the game. And as a forward, sometimes there's going to be switch plays, so you've got to think about how you're going to hold the blind if you're coming away from a line-out or off a scrum. But these guys, literally, they are just going to be coming around the corner straight up in your face. And if you're not there physically as a forward, you know that you've failed your team, because, you know, at the end of the day, forwards, they decide who wins the game. It's the backs who decide by how much. You know, as much as the game has changed, that much is still true.
0: Right, that's Jason Pyne talking to Victor Vito there. Great quote. The forwards decide who wins the game. The backs decide by how much. Great quote. And the fourth test live from Baltimore, the build-up from 8:30 this morning. And it's my understanding kickoff is at 9 o'clock. And we'll have the call from Elliot. A text here says, yes, farming is completely controlled by compliance. It just takes one disgruntled worker to go to the tenancy tribunal and the farmer can basically go bankrupt. The cost to compliance is simply crippling. You add that to all the other compliances, health and safety, employment issues, the Holidays Act, etc., animal welfare. These are all continuing moving goalposts. The cost of compliance, astronomical. It's killing the industry, as always moving goalposts. Farming morale is very low, as there's simply not enough money to keep up. Top that off with the general public concerned about the cost of food. Go figure. Cheers, Kim. The cost of compliance, I suppose. Right, and when we played that song, or when I played the song, Ella Langley, Be Her, pretty quickly, Donald got into it. Crikey, Jim, that song was like 1,000 others. Rubbish. Rubbish. I didn't think it was that bad. But after the break, I'll just run you through the story of a man who collapsed outside a medical centre in Auckland, and as far as the story's concerned, the medical centre did nothing to help, like absolutely nothing to help. I'll go through that, bring you up to speed with that after the break. It is 18 minutes to 5.
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0: Okay, this is a story done by RNZ. I found it on the One News website. Unbelievable. Is this even possible? Again, this is from RNZ. The story was being carried. I found it on the One News website last night. A woman who helped a dying man, or a man dying on a footpath, says she is reluctantly speaking out after she claims a nearby medical centre refused to help. Police have confirmed they will call to a sudden death on New North Road in Mount Albert in Auckland at 4:25 on Thursday afternoon. Leonie McEnroe is a former anaesthetic technician. She was at her shop on New North Road when she saw a commotion outside by the Mount Albert Medical Centre. When she got there, she was told an ambulance had been called, but the medical centre refused to send someone to help. They said the dying man wasn't one of their patients. The practice manager of the Mount Albert Medical Centre has said they were deeply saddened by the tragedy and were cooperating fully with authorities. While members of the public were giving the man CPR, the medical centre refused to let them use its defibrillator or even give them a pillow. Also, I gather the medical centre wouldn't send staff out to help, so it was passers-by that were trying to revive this man. So they wouldn't lend these people a defibrillator. They wouldn't send a staff person out to help. And they wouldn't even give them a pillow. So while they were doing CPR, the man's head wasn't hitting the concrete footpath. And apparently, I don't know exactly where this is in Mount Albert, but apparently this guy collapsed right outside the Mount Albert Medical Centre. They say the man was in his late 60s, early 70s, and bystanders were giving him CPR for about 15 minutes before the paramedics arrived. When people first arrived at the scene, they found the man had a faint pulse and unusual breathing. They immediately started CPR. When the medical centre refused to let them use its defibrillator, they managed to get one from a nearby gym. Leonie McEnroe says she doesn't understand why the medical centre refused to help. You would expect better, she says, and she was sickened by their response or lack of it. She says it's their lack of humanity. Doctors are under an oath to assist. It's beyond belief they didn't. Now, it's my understanding from what I read in the story last night, the man died at the scene. When Leonie McEnroe raised the issue with the medical centre, she was told to lay a complaint with the medical council, which she says she has done. So there was an elderly guy, if you call sort of late 60s, early 70s elderly, collapsed either on the road or on the footpath. I think initially they were saying footpath, then at one point they said the road, but I think he collapsed on the footpath by a bus stop, which was right outside this medical centre. And passers-by, they started CPR. Somebody rang an ambulance, and one of the other bystanders went to the medical centre, obviously explained what had happened. There's a guy out there who's collapsed. What did they say about his beer? He had a faint pulse. A faint pulse and unusual breathing. That's alert, alert, alert right there. But the medical centre, for whatever reason, maybe they absolutely were flat out. They just had no nursing staff, no doctors, no nobody. They could go and help these people. Apparently, a GP did drive past and stopped and helped. But not lending them or the defibrillator. That's what they're there for. Just the whole thing when I was reading this last night, is this even true? Some macabre story? But this happened in Mount Albert in Auckland at 4:25 on Thursday afternoon. And the guy, the man ended up dying on the footpath. And the only attention really he got were for people, passers-by, who decided to help, and somebody who called himself a doctor who was driving by, and they just jumped out of the car and helped with CPR as well. So it just seems like such an... You know, I don't know how the family would be feeling about this today, once the news is broken, and I would imagine it'll be all over the... Well, who knows whether it's going to be all over the media or not. I think this is an incredible story. I'd like to hear more from the medical centre, why they couldn't send somebody out to help, why they couldn't lend their defibrillator, and why they wouldn't give them a pillow to put under the guy's head. Apparently one of the bystanders just grabbed one from the clinic anyway. After being told no, they thought, no, we're going to take this. So it's a very, very sad story that played out on New North Road in Mount Albert in Auckland on Thursday afternoon. Very, very, very sad story. Just the whole thing is quite distressing, really. But I'll be keeping an eye on that, and I'm sure it's not the end of it. The lady who is blowing the whistle on this, she says she has laid a complaint with the medical council, so she's done that. Be interesting to see where the medical council takes it from here. News Talk ZB, 11 minutes to 5.
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4: South Africa scored 17 unanswered points in 11 minutes in the second half. What did you see happening during that period?
18: I think they were just able to get their game going. They got some penalty advantages through their work in the set piece. They moved the ball around it a little bit in that period while they had the advantage. But ultimately, yeah, they were more clinical with the ball in that period, and that put a little bit of pressure on us.
4: Is there anything that you can do better when a side like South Africa gets a roll on like that?
18: This is obviously something that we talk about. We're very conscious that against a team like South Africa, you know, they're the number one team in the world. And against them, you're going to lose momentum at times. So we talk about ways in which we can get back into the game.
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0: Newstalk ZB, I'm not sure if you're interested in the fact that Joe Jackson is coming to New Zealand early next year. He's playing a show in Christchurch and in Auckland. More details on that in just a minute. But we were talking earlier on about influenza and the impact that it's having on our hospitals. This is a story from the New Zealand Herald. I think it's from last week. A spike in influenza A and other respiratory illnesses is forcing hospitals across New Zealand to cancel patients' elective surgeries. Middlemore Hospital in Auckland has been forced to place beds in corridors to meet demands from flu patients, while schools are reporting a lot of staff and students are homesick with a respiratory illness. Dr. Sharon English said a mix of community outbreaks and staffing shortages were creating different pressures for hospitals throughout the country. Hospitals in the regions were experiencing the most disruption. Dr. English said Auckland City Hospital and Christchurch Hospital hadn't reported any issues with elective surgeries being cancelled, or those at the Wairarapa Hospital had seen a backlog and the waiting list grow. She said this will happen for many years because when a hospital gets full of medical patients that block a bed for an elective surgery patient, the one thing you can control is your elective surgeries, she says, and not bring those patients into the hospital. She says most colleagues she spoke to were faring fine with their electives, but there would be some patients with non-life-threatening conditions who will inevitably face delays to treatment. Dr. English said in some ways the backlog is never cleared because you've always got more demand than what you can actually do. Yep, the hospital's under extreme stress at the moment. Joe Jackson, yeah, he's got two shows in New Zealand in January. Saturday, January 23 at the Christchurch Town Hall, and Tuesday, January 26 at the Auckland Town Hall. Joe Jackson, I remember him from the 80s. I think he was sort of around as a kind of a post-punk sort of, he's a British singer-songwriter, and playing two shows in Auckland in January. One show in Christchurch, one show in Auckland in January. A little bit of Joe Jackson now to head us up to News, Sport and Weather at 5. Joe Jackson, stepping out.

0: Yeah, Joe Jackson there, stepping out. Two shows in New Zealand in January. January 23, Christchurch Town Hall. January 26 in the Auckland Town Hall.
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0: being able to climb back out.
1: Broadband services are steadily being restored across West Auckland after vandalism to Chorus network cables. The network outage originally affected more than 3,000 fibre broadband customers across Swanson and Massey. Chorus says it expects to have most services restored this morning, with some customers already reconnected yesterday. It says teams have been prioritising restoration for vulnerable customers and critical services first, and have been working through the night. Hope's new housing being built can help Waiuru Military Camp live up to its world-class reputation. A newly signed deal between the Defence Force and Central North Island iwi Ngāti Rangi will see 50 homes built for military families. Military personnel advocacy group Mission Homefront says it comes after years of ageing homes which are not fit for purpose. Co-founder Erin Speedy says having new housing is an important step in revamping the Waiuru Military Camp.
2: All different nations talk about how this is one of the best training areas in the world. So to revitalise this camp would be absolutely amazing.
1: Concern the number of people in need is increasing, but funding for charities is not keeping pace. Accounting firm Grant Thornton's not-for-profit report shows 71% of surveyed charities believe the sector's most significant problem is financial. That includes managing long-term sustainability and diversifying sources of income. Director Jadeen Windley says financing and funding have been the number one concern since surveying began in 2003. A new report has found the government's made little progress on regulating junk food this term, despite New Zealand falling well behind other countries. The research by the Health Coalition Aotearoa Group found one of the worst areas for a lack of progress is junk food marketing aimed at children. The organisation has also routinely called for the regulation of sugary drinks, but no action's been taken. Co-chair Sally Mackay says an extraordinary number of countries are ahead of New Zealand.
3: There's about 116 countries that have a sugary drinks levy or tax.
1: Political parties are being urged to take a tougher stance on road safety. Transporting New Zealand's released its election platform outlining policy recommendations for this election. The priorities include supply chain resilience, infrastructure, safer roads, workforce development and lower emission freight. Policy and advocacy advisor Mark Stockdale says they want more enforcement on mobile phone use and seatbelts.
4: That can include through using our safety camera network. They have the capability to enforce people using cell phones and not wearing seatbelts. That's how they work in Australia.
1: In sport, the Dolphins earned a week of rest after beating the Warriors 26-16. The Warriors led 12-8 after a fiery first half but were held scoreless from the 53rd minute, while the Dolphins piled on three tries in the final 20 minutes. Dolphins skipper Isaiah Katoa told Sky Sport his club's first finals match had everything they thought.
5: I think it's everything you expect in a finals game. I feel like we're building an awesome little rivalry between us and the Wars, and it's awesome to see that there's obviously a bit of feeling in the game because it just shows how much boys care about their team and about the result.
1: The Warriors host the Newcastle Knights in a true knockout match next weekend. The smaller dimensions of the NFL venue for this morning's final All Blacks rugby game with South Africa could play their part. That's according to the New Zealand captain for the test, hooker Cody Taylor. The potential series-levelling match is at the American football side the Ravens Stadium in Baltimore. Taylor says he's expecting a tight game at M&T Bank Stadium.
6: I think it's about 5 metres more narrow. Like, you do notice it. I don't know if it's just the nature of these stadiums. They feel a bit more confined and smaller on top of you. Amazing stadium to say that, though. But, look, it's going to be a tough, tight match, and the field's going to help that.
1: Kickoffs at 9 o'clock this morning. The Northland Taniwha are just one home win away from keeping the Ranfurly Shield for the summer after their 34-17 win over Waikato. Canterbury beat Wellington 66-19. Auckland beat neighbours Counties Monaco 43-33 at Eden Park. That's news and sport. I'm Joe Gilfillan.
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4: 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The forecast, Northland to Taranaki, including Coromandel, Taumarunui and Taihape, partly cloudy with isolated showers. Bay of Plenty and Taupo, some isolated showers, but it should be mainly fine. Whanganui to Wellington, fine apart from areas of evening cloud. Gisborne to Wairarapa, mainly fine, isolated afternoon and evening showers. Buller to Fiordland, showers, but gradually becoming fine in Westland and the Grey District. Nelson, Marlborough and Canterbury mainly fine, isolated afternoon and evening showers about North Canterbury and Marlborough. Otago and Southland, occasional showers, mainly about Southland and Clutha. For the Chatham Islands, cloudy periods, rain for a time this morning.
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6: Morning, I'm Mike Hosking. Today's Best of Breakfast about going to extremes, really. In fact, we'll go to space with Sir Peter Beck shortly. But first, from supercars to terrible cars, let's take a ride with the new hosts of the Grand Tour. Proving there's always mileage in a car show, BBC announced the other day that they're rebooting Top Gear. Of course, we don't know who the host's on that, although Jimmy Carr is rumoured to be one of the hosts. And Amazon are giving more life to the Grand Tour post Clarkson, May and Hammond. James Engelsman, Thomas Holland and Francis Bourgeois take up the mantle. All three are with us. Gentlemen, good morning.
7: Good morning.
8: Morning.
9: Morning.
6: Congratulations on what you've got so far. Thomas, you're in the tent. I won't give too much away. Jeremy says, have fun with it. Do you think you have?
9: Oh, yeah, definitely. For sure. This has been the only way we know how to do it is to have fun. We're just going and doing things that we want to do. Getting an old car, getting a new car, going to a crazy place and driving it really quickly. It's the best job in the world. So, of course, we had fun, yeah.
6: Francis, we've talked to Andy Willman a number of times. Your view of what, I mean, I regard him as a genius. I mean, the production values of the show and what he does, not just on this show but other shows, he's a genius. What do you make of him?
8: Well, the first time I met him, well, the first time we sat down together with him, it was amazing to see him at work because we have this problem in a narrative. How do we solve this? And he kind of just looks up. And all you can almost see the swirling mass of thoughts above his head. And then all of a sudden, he's got it. Right, I've got it.
6: Yeah.
8: And it's just to see such a monumental, like, creative wave come over with, like, each thought he has. It's inspiring.
9: Yeah, we would work on it. Sorry, go ahead, Francis.
8: To have him with us, you know, putting this show together, it's been... amazing and an honor to work with him.
6: You think the same, clearly, yeah. Thomas.
9: Yeah, working with him is obviously a bit of a dream come true. And I found him fascinating because he would see something from an angle that nobody else would see it. And so we would be working on an idea. We're like, here's what we think. Here's what we want to do. What does this look like? We're all pretty confident with it. And then he would take it and go, you forgot about this one thing. And you go, oh, right.
6: Yeah.
9: Right.
8: And then he was a wrecking ball in that sense.
9: Yeah. He would just knock it down.
8: A very helpful one.
9: Yes. Yeah.
6: I've only seen one episode. You've got the whole thing in the can. James, where do you think this goes in your heart of hearts? Is this you guys for years to come? Is this going to be bigger than Ben-Hur? Is this the changing of your life? Or is it canned after season one?
8: I really hope it continues. We've got a lot of ideas. We've been through so many for what would be in this series that were either not possible because of seasonality or timing.
7: that now we can tackle if there is a season two and more. I also love working with these two. I think there's more hope than there has ever been for a successful reinvention of the show while honoring the formula and the musical note that it hits with the audience.
6: Well, all we can do is wish you the very best. Lovely to catch up and meet with you guys, and good luck with season one, good luck with season two, three, four, five, and six, and hopefully we talk again.
7: Thank you so much.
6: There we go. Thomas Holland, James Engelsman, Francis Bourgeois. You seem to know Francis more than I do. Francis, Mike is massive on socials. He's a massive train spotter. That's where they got him from. Very passionate guy. Francis is incredible. You must see We Bought a Train series on YouTube. I will eventually get around to looking at that up. I don't know if you've noticed, but there's quite a lot on YouTube. Doesn't matter when you go into YouTube, there seems to be just more and more of it. I've seen episode one. It's quite good. My critical eye would say it's quite good. They're no Hammond, May and co, but that doesn't mean they can't be or won't be. And the potential is there. And as I said earlier on in the program, I think Francis is potentially the breakout star. In the opening episode, they got Jensen Button as a guest. He's nice. He's lovely with it. They race a Hennessy, a Ford and a Corvette round a track. It's formulaic. It's the same old thing. If you like Grand Tour, if you like Top Gear, you like cars doing interesting things and they go interesting places, you won't not like it. You can't not like it, but it'll be interesting to see how they develop. By the way, I noticed just before I leave the wonderful world of cars, I noticed because I watch a lot of videos of car reviews and I hadn't thought about this until yesterday. So the Ferrari Luce, which is the Ferrari electric car, has arrived in this particular part of the world. There is one. It's a left-hand drive, but people who buy Ferraris are being invited along, and you go along and you have a look at that, and you go, oh, that could be a bit of me. Anyway, they hadn't put a price on it to this particular point in time, and, of course, in these sort of cars, what generally happens is you add a few extras. You never just buy the car for the car. You just add a few extras, but it starts at $1 million. So just the $1 million, and I thought... Now, it's not unusual for a Ferrari to start at $1 million. It's not unheard of. But that tended to come with a bit of lineage and a bit of heritage and an engine that sort of did amazing things for you. To ask $1 million for an electric car is next level. It's either probably the stupidest thing any car company's ever done in their life, or it's a stroke of genius. I still haven't worked out which. The only other car I can think of that's electric that they could even come close to asking $1 million for is a Rolls-Royce Spectre. Now, which brings me to the other thing that I saw the other day, which is the new Range Rover Vogue, you know, the top full-fat Range Rover, as they call it. That's just launched over the weekend in EV form. And as was pointed out in several people, by several people reviewing it, if there's ever a car crying out for a battery, it's a Range Rover. Because, of course, what do you want a Range Rover to be? You want it to be silent, wafty, luxurious, quiet, and elegant and regal. What better thing than a battery to drive that? And that's why Rolls-Royce works. Rolls-Royce has spent their entire life saying, look how quiet we can be. Well, you can nothing quieter than a battery. So the Spectre might work and the Rolls-Royce might work. I don't think a Ferrari necessarily will. But whoever thought one of the leaders in the space industry globally would come from little old New Zealand? Well, a kid from Invercargill did. He's with us after the break. Stadium cars, stadium cars.
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4: So Peter Beck is one of our great ongoing success stories, of course, and given he deals with space, you've got to wonder just what the limit or ceiling is for him and his company Rocket Lab. He's a self-taught engineer that now runs the third largest launcher of payloads and is up against names like Bezos and Elon for the number one spot. Sir Peter Beck is with us. Good morning.
5: Morning, Mike.
4: Good to see you. A whole variety of questions. Let's start with the Q2 numbers that we last heard from you. There seem to be, and this is a simple way of looking at it, there's plenty of business coming in. Mm. There's a lot of money. You've got a very good backlog, yep. Order book going there. You're still losing money. Mm. Sum it up. How does it look?
5: Yeah, I mean, it was a great quarter, and it's just a continuation of a record quarter before that and a record quarter before that. So we just keep on doing that. And, I think one of the big things for this quarter, obviously, is we announced our new acquisition of Iridium, which is a big deal. Although we're still not profitable, the vast majority of the reason for that is Neutron, right? Mm. So it's a huge investment for the company right now. But outside that, the company is incredibly strong.
4: No one worries about the fact you're not profitable for now. Is that fair enough? Because they see a pathway.
5: Yeah. I mean, look, we're making, just a massive investment in Neutron. You minus that out and it's a great company. So,
4: okay. I'll come to Iridium in a moment. But is in your industry, can you chart a path, given at least some of it would be who the hell knows where this thing's going ultimately?
5: Yeah, absolutely. I mean, the space industry right now is an amazing place. So, I started this over 20 years ago, Rocket Lab. And, when I first started, it was like one day launch would be democratized and there would be commercial companies doing it, not governments. And now, like, there's almost no government launch. It's all commercial. So if you look at the space industry, it's just growing rapidly. It was $360 billion. They reckon it's going to be $1.7 trillion in the next 5 years. So, it is really, a new bastion of industry and growth.
4: But to what extent can you see how it's going to unfold, or is this just we're along for the ride?
5: No. I mean, to me, it's very, very clear.
4: Right.
5: So there's going to be a few really large space companies, and they're all going to look a little bit the same. They're all going to have their own rocket. Because, although the rocket business part of it is only sort of a $20 billion opportunity, it is the keys to space. And without the keys to space, then, it's very difficult to be really dominating. And they're all going to have their ability to build their own satellites, and they're all going to be a services company. And if you look at our friends over at SpaceX right now, what is SpaceX? Is it a telecommunications company? I'd argue it's actually an AI company, but that's by the side. But actually, its power is that it's able to deploy infrastructure in orbit and provide services. And, that's what we've started down that path with the Iridium acquisition.
4: Are you going to, or is the industry going to see a shakedown like in so many different areas, whether it's robo-taxis or AI? There's going to be a whole proliferation of people, a bunch of them will fall out, and then you're going to be left with the big boys.
5: Well, it has kind of already. And I mean, when we started the Electron program, our little rocket, there was 142 small rockets. Companies, and it whittled down to one, which is us. So there's tremendous amount of capital flows into the space industry, but unfortunately or fortunately, it's just incredibly difficult to execute. I mean, the old adage, it's rocket science, doesn't change. It is just really, really difficult to execute in.
4: Yeah. How much money got invested in you guys by people who just see, and this is chips, it's AI, it's space, that just go, this is something I've got to be on board, versus the people who put money in going, I get it, I understand it, I see where it's going?
5: I'd say, I mean, it's a mix. So you have the really well-educated institutional investors and very large institutional investors invest in the company. You have lots of mum and dads who also invest in the company. But I would say the one thing that surprised us is that, you know, the retail group of folks are incredibly well-researched, sometimes more well-researched than the big institutions and the analysts.
4: Right.
5: So I think it's a bit of a mixture, but, you know, if you look at our kind of shareholding, I would say it's sort of, you know, there's a reasonable chunk of retail and a pretty reasonable chunk of institutional.
4: How have you personally handled going NASDAQ investors answerable to shareholders versus being a little guy starting something?
5: it's a steep curve. The thing is that, you know, we've always run the company, you know, incredibly frugally. And, you know, we are never going to outspend Jeff and Elon. So we have to be, you know, much more careful with how we build the company.
4: Right.
5: You know, we have to out-hustle them and out-innovate. And that's the only way we can survive.
4: That's an advantage?
5: Yeah, it's a great advantage. Like, you know, we named the rocket engine after Ernest Rutherford, not because he was a Kiwi, but we liked to saying, and as we have no money, so we have to think.
4: Yeah.
5: And that's just flowed through the ethos and the culture of the company.
4: All right, so Elon Musk, I watched his launch the other day, we're going to Mars and beyond, right? So now I don't believe that, because we can barely get back to the moon, for goodness sake. So we're going to Mars by 2030. Are you on that journey as well, or are you just putting stuff into space?
5: Well, we're much more pragmatic. So, you know, I love human spaceflight, certainly love interplanetary work. We have our own share of interplanetary kind of projects for NASA and whatnot. But at the end of the day, I'm much more pragmatic.
4: Yeah.
5: And, you know, we're trying to build a sustainable space company that can, you know, deploy infrastructure that improves everybody's life on Earth.
4: That's I can get my head around that.
5: Yeah.
4: I can understand that. So why aren't I putting my money into you? Why am I thinking I'm going beyond Mars? That's the part I know.
5: Well, I think that's very aspirational.
4: Well, of course it's aspirational.
5: And exciting. And exciting. I would just say, Mike, you should be putting your money with Rocket Lab. That's all I would say.
4: Because I can get my head around it. That's the point. Where does it, do you think, in the big picture? So I see these photos with you and Hegseth. Do you have any, I don't know what the word is, moral compass around military, around any of that
5: absolutely.
4: Stuff, or is it business?
5: No, absolutely. I mean, we never do any weapons, certainly draw the hard line there. But, I mean, space is a dual-use environment. And, you know, we are a defence contractor. There's no shying away from that.
4: Mm.
5: But, I mean, I think people forget. It's like GPS is owned and operated by the US Defence Force. And we all use it every day. I mean, I used it to battle the Auckland traffic to get here.
4: Sure.
5: And the thing is, with most space infrastructure, it is dual use. It can be used for defence purposes, and it will also be used for you know civilian peace.
4: Are you in the politics of it all? And when you get in a room with Hegseth, are you in the politics of the day, which are extraordinary? Or are you just the guy who's selling something to the US government?
5: I'm just the guy building rockets and spacecraft.
4: It's as simple as that.
5: It always surprises me, like, you know, people, they reach a certain point of success and or whatnot, and all of a sudden they become like political savants and world experts. And I'm just a guy building rockets.
4: Do you enjoy that aspect of it, though?
5: It's part of the job, I guess. The things I really enjoy, I love the technology. I love the thrill of the chase. I love, you know, building a business and growing a business and making it big and that kind of, you know, part of it. The political part of it and some of the others, I could sort of take it or leave it. Yeah.
4: What's the role then going forward, do you think, of the military spend versus any other spend in your company?
5: Well, I would say that at least 50% of our backlog is defence related, and that's been consistent for the last 20 years. So that's not a normal thing, and I think that's sort of, you know, fairly kind of correct with respect to where the industry sits. But I would say that you can peel the onion one layer deeper, and a lot of our commercial customers, if you look at who their biggest customers are, their defence.
4: Mm.
5: And, you know, that's just the space industry. I mean, it does amazing things. You can get, like, take a look at the weather satellites up there. The vast majority of the weather satellites that we all use for our, you know, commercial weather are also defence assets.
4: Mm.
5: And it's just kind of the, you know, the dual-use nature of the whole thing.
4: Do you think Elon is right? Do you think we're going to Mars or beyond?
5: I think human, there'll definitely be a human footprint on the surface of Mars, but I don't, it'll be for two reasons. It'll be that a philanthropist like Elon has decided to do it, or that it's basically Cold War. I mean, a footprint went on the moon not because, you know, for any other reason that America needed to show the Russians technical superiority.
4: Exactly. Does that fascinate you? Is that aspect of it fascinate you?
5: Human spaceflight?
4: Yeah.
5: Well, I'm slightly terrified of it because I understand the launch vehicle and all the elements in great detail. And the safety factor in a rocket is no greater than 1.2.
4: Wow.
5: So it's a risky business. And, you know, at the end of the day, I'm the guy I'd have to go and knock on someone's door. So I'm not in a great rush to go and put some people on the top of my rockets.
4: You're keeping it practical.
5: But Neutron was originally an 8-ton vehicle, but we expanded it, 8-ton payload. We expanded it to 13 tons because 13 tons is what you need to take three people in a can. So, human spaceflight will definitely be part of the company's future, but not right now.
4: Are you living, or are we all living, do you think, in a golden age or not, in our ability to do what you're doing? Is this remarkable, or is it just an extension of what should have happened anyway?
5: Some kid from Invercargill owns a space company and is launching a whole bunch of cool stuff to orbit. I think we're in a remarkable time. I couldn't imagine that. You know, as I was growing up, my biggest dream was to go and work for NASA. Well, we kind of got to do that in a different way. But I think we are in a remarkable time that someone from Invercargill can build a rocket and own a space company and do all these amazing things. I think that's pretty unique.
4: And are you, because Stephen Joyce said something about you I thought was interesting. It's we only have this because of you. So it was you. It, as a result of you, can there be other people? In other words, can you grow something out of it that you don't have to be as unique as you were to be the one-off?
5: Well, I mean, that's very charitable, but I mean, it always takes a village, right? There's a whole lot of people that believed in me and a whole lot of people that took some risk and all the rest of it. So I think that's very kind, but not true. And then, we have 1,500 New Zealand suppliers in Rocket Lab, and they supply now to all around the world in the space industry. There's a whole bunch of startups that have spun out of Rocket Lab, some in space and some in other areas. I think New Zealand is absolutely firmly recognised as a leader in the space industry.
4: Isn't that fantastic? It's a good eye. Great conversation, mate.
5: Thanks.
4: Appreciate you coming in.
5: My pleasure.
4: So we did that the other day with a view to doing a sort of a longer thing because it's such an interesting, complicated, complex and vibrant world in which we live. So that full conversation, of which you've heard how long did it go for? It went for ages because we got on quite well. It'll go up on a website shortly, ZB website, and you can pull it off iHeart if that's where you go for your podcasts. Not that it's a podcast, but iHeart clearly do podcasts plus other stuff that we do periodically. Anyway, it's available for you. And that was how our show hit new heights this week. We'll be ready for launch again this time next Sunday. For now, I'm Mike Hosking. Happy day.
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4: Once upon a time, I might have thought that a government-owned supermarket chain sounded like a good idea. That was once upon a time. The Green Party, though, still thinks it's a good idea, announcing yesterday this policy to force the operators of 120 supermarkets and two distribution centres to sell up to the government. Forced sale. The government would spend $2.8 billion doing that. $2.8 billion. It would take those supermarkets and the two distribution centres and set up the state-owned KiwiMart chain. Now, say, I might have once seen it as a good idea until I thought about it probably for about 5 minutes and thought about all the other commercial operations the state has involved itself with and how much that has really brought prices down for us consumers. Air New Zealand, for starters. Air New Zealand. Those airfares, they any cheaper with the government being the majority shareholder? Electricity. You're paying less for power with the government being the majority shareholder in Genesis Energy, Meridian and Mercury? Goes on. Kiwi Rail. Isn't it amazing how cheap it is to travel by train with the government owning Kiwi Rail? See what I mean? And now we've got the Greens thinking that the government owning more than 100 supermarkets around the country would mean cheaper groceries. I don't believe it for a minute. But Greens co-leader Chloe Swarbrick does, saying yesterday, quote, two companies control what almost everyone in this country eats, and they take about $1 million a day in excess profit out of our shopping baskets. That is money that should be in people's pockets. She goes on, quote, everyone agrees we need competition in the grocery sector to drive prices down, but successive governments have failed to lure one. That's why we are announcing the real solution, a supermarket owned by all New Zealanders for all New Zealanders. End of quote, which all sounds brilliant. But here's the key reason why a state-owned supermarket chain wouldn't work. Anything operated by the state is more expensive. That's because government workers have better working conditions, certainly better than your average supermarket worker. More leave, higher wages, so more expensive to run. Chloe Swarbrick, though, doesn't see it that way. Here's a bit of what she had to say to Ryan Bridge earlier.
5: We're a country that is capable of producing food to feed 40 million people, eight times our population. Mm-hmm. Right now, one in five children in this country are going hungry. New Zealanders are at the checkout putting items back. And I saw at the top of a supermarket docket the other day a warning about mental health. This is the state of our country right now.
6: But what everyone
5: is saying is that the solution is a third player. Yeah. So if we can just come back to the really basic point here. Nobody has been able to find the third player. Our current National Party Minister of Finance has been begging a third player to come into the market, but they won't. So we are proposing the only solution that I have so far seen, which will actually increase competition and drive down prices.
4: In theory, Chloe, in theory, yep. In reality, nah. Now, to her credit, she isn't falling into the trap of saying how much cheaper things would be at KiwiMart. I mean, that would make the idea even less credible. All the Greens are saying is this. We want to spend $2.8 billion of government money on something that we reckon one day will mean you paying less at the checkout eventually. I don't buy it.
3: Canterbury Mornings.
4: Hi, John.
7: Yeah, hi. Hi, John. My
2: line of thought was just along that of that text you read out from Brian. The whole idea of Greens coming in and taking over us or creating a supermarket chain, the hypocrisy of it is just unbelievable. You look at what they stand for, that would mean that there'd be no soft plastics anywhere in a supermarket. So that cuts out all your chicken, your biscuits and things like that that come wrapped in soft plastic. So that would be an interesting scenario. Your biscuits would be on a string, but the string would have to be recycled. And then, and then you look at things like yogurt tops aren't part of your recycled bin. So yogurt would be loose in a container. And then you come back, just like your previous texter said, you look at the CO2 emissions that come from cows. So anything, any meat or anything that had come from a CO2 emission farm wouldn't be able to be on sale. Then you come to the car parks. Car parks would only be for EV cars. And trucks delivering to the supermarkets would only be EV trucks. So, you know, the hypocrisy of someone like the Greens saying that they could run, set up a supermarket. They can't run a bath, so how could they run a supermarket?
4: I wonder if you are going to hear from anyone who thinks it's a great idea. We'll find out. Hey, thanks, John.
0: Hi there. 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
4: What a load of nonsense, eh? What a load of nonsense from the government about New Zealand not joining our international partners in trade bans over what Britain's describing as the ethnic cleansing of Palestinians. The government's saying it won't be joining the UK, France and Canada in banning goods from illegal Israeli settlements because New Zealand doesn't mix trade and politics. Or more specifically, New Zealand doesn't use trade bans to make political points. Now, I'm not the only person thinking, that sounds like a load of nonsense. I'm not the only person. International law expert Al Gillespie is saying today that New Zealand should be joining the trade sanctions because despite what the government says, we have actually done it before. Not even that long ago, after Russia invaded Ukraine. New Zealand snapped a 35% tariff on all imports from Russia. We banned the import of oil, gas, coal and gold from Russia. And we banned exports to Russia and Belarus. So any talk about us not doing this sort of thing before is clearly wrong. And that's putting it politely. But I suppose you've got to hand it to the government for being consistent. Last year, it resisted recognising Palestine as a state. Now it's saying we won't be following the lead of the UK, France and Canada, which have announced a ban on goods from illegal Israeli settlements in the occupied West Bank. And not just that, a ban on companies providing finance, construction, infrastructure, real estate and advertising services for the settlements. Why? Because of what it explicitly says is the ethnic cleansing of Palestinians. The New Zealand government, though, not budging. Do you know why? We know why. Because it's scared of Israel
10: and the United States. Now, back in March, you might remember former Foreign Affairs Minister Phil Goff saying that New Zealand no longer has the courage to speak freely on international matters. And that was in relation to the government's wishy-washy response to Israel and the United States attacking Iran. And I bet he would say the exact same thing today, and he'd be spot on. Because if we want to be an independent, confident country, we have to take an independent, confident stand on things, even if it means brassing off the superpowers. Just like we did back in the 1980s with the US and their nuclear ships. Under the current lot, though, we are running scared. And we have lost the courage to speak freely. Courage that we used to have in spades not that long ago. Even when we see allies like Britain talking about ethnic cleansing of Palestinians in the Israeli settlements. Settlements which, by the way, are illegal under international law. Where the number of settlers has risen in the past 30-odd years from 270,000 to about 770,000 today. Even when we hear Britain's Foreign Secretary, Ed Miliband, say things like, quote, the British government agrees that there is ethnic cleansing of Palestinians in areas of the West Bank perpetrated by settler terrorists. End of quote. The New Zealand of today hears those things, but isn't moved. The strongest thing the government can say is that it is, quote, concerned about settlements that breach international law. Honestly, do me a favour. The opposition parties, they're not holding back. They're saying that we are a global embarrassment. A Labour leader, Chris Hipkins, says if he was in charge, we would be joining in with sanctions, saying, quote, these are our friends who are now saying that what Israel is doing is wrong and they should be sanctioned for it. He says New Zealand should be joining them and sending a very similar strong message. End of quote. Now, look, I'm as realistic as the next person. And I know that sanctions have their limitations in terms of influencing change. And yes, you could say I'm a bit easy-ozy about recognising Palestine as a state because that doesn't change its status. It's only the United Nations that can do that. But allegations of ethnic cleansing is a different story. And when you have the likes of Britain, France and Canada saying enough is enough, New Zealand cannot ignore it.
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3: Heather Duplessy-Allen Drive with One New Zealand. 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It's the best of Canterbury Mornings with John McDonald on Newstalk ZB.
10: The headmaster of Christchurch Boys High School, Nick Hill, has written a very interesting piece for the New Zealand Herald in relation to schools getting too obsessed with sport and placing too much emphasis on sport. And he really focuses on the way that schools recruit kids because of their sporting ability. And I want to be interested to find out where you stand on this. Now, in the Herald, he says, quote, I've been raising concerns about First 15 rugby for some time, particularly about recruitment, escalating expenditure and the culture that develops when winning becomes too important. He says too often, those concerns have been treated as peripheral to the real business of rugby. He says, but I believe they are the real business. They are the real business. He says, first 15 rugby should matter. Boys should want to play for their school. They should train hard, compete fiercely, feel pride when they win and disappointment when they lose. Tick, tick. They should experience belonging, responsibility, and the pressure and privilege of representing something larger than themselves. He says those things are worth protecting. But Nick Hill goes on to say, the problem comes when adults allow school rugby to matter too much. When schools recruit players, escalate spending on coaching, use inducements to attract sporting talent, or build increasingly aggressive promotion around sporting success, he says the purpose starts to shift. He says what should be about young people can become an arms race driven by headmasters, coaches, parents and alumni, where money, recruitment and personal ego begin to shape decisions. He says in parts of school rugby, that has already happened. And Nick Hill from Christchurch Boys has a real beef about schools going out, poaching students from other schools, offering them scholarships or whatever it takes to get them behind their gates to enhance their sporting prowess. He says schools should be willing to say that recruiting students because of sporting ability is wrong and that win at all costs is inconsistent with the purpose of school sport. He points out that they've tried to make this explicit at Boys High by prohibiting recruitment based on sporting ability, and he's encouraged other principals to do the same, but the responses he's got from other principals have been along the lines of, how would we compete? Our community expects this, or simply the horse has already bolted. Now, the horse has already bolted. I reckon you can probably name someone that either you know or you know of who was poached by a school to go and study there, but more importantly, to play sport for them. I was, if you've been listening for a while now, you'll know that two of my kids were involved in rowing. We were, they were at Cashmere High, not a school typically known for rowing, and also not a school typically known for recruiting students to join their rowing program. But I know that one of their mates got a sports scholarship elsewhere. This was for rugby, not for rowing. But very early in his time at high school, this mate of theirs was offered a scholarship to go and play rugby for, might have been Christ's, can't recall exactly, might have been Christ's, pretty sure it was. And I think that Nick Hill is, well, he's saying it how it is, that a lot of principals just say the horse has already bolted. But just because a horse has bolted doesn't necessarily mean it's the right thing, doesn't necessarily mean it's a good thing. And that's what I want to dip into and explore with you now. Because he says winning at all cost is not what school sport is all about. And I would agree with him. But what I would say is when you do become involved in a sport that your kids have developed a love for, you do get dragged into it. You probably do take it more seriously than you should. And I can see why some of the principals that Nick Hill talks to say that, you know, there is, our community expects this. Our community expects us to go out there to get the best talent we can get, to bring it into the school to enhance our sporting programs. So I can see, look, I can see why the expectation's there. I can see why schools do it. But in my heart of hearts, I can't say it's a good thing. Can't say it's a good thing. Because these are the questions. Have we taken sport, school sport, too far? And in the process of that, do we put too much pressure on kids? And I would have to say that we have taken it too far. and we do put too much pressure on the kids. But I'm interested to find out what you think, and do you agree with Mick Hill, the headmaster at Christchurch Boys High School, who says that schools should stop recruiting kids based on sporting ability? Now, you might think that, like I do, that the horse is bolted. You're going to have a hell of a job stopping that. But push that to one side. Do you think it is a good thing, or do you think it's a bad thing, that schools in Canterbury, but everywhere else, is it a good thing or bad thing that schools go out and cherry pick kids, offer them scholarships just because they're good at sport? Where do you stand on this one? Nick Hill from Christchurch Boys is with us now. G'day, Nick.
15: Hey, how you going?
10: I'm very well. I agree with what you're saying. Some people are saying you're a hypocrite and you just got sour grapes over what happened with Stack.
15: What happened with Stack?
10: Oh, Stack have done so well. And the
15: no, they have, and those boys should be, they should be delighted.
10: All right. Brilliant.
15: No, that wasn't the prompt.
10: What did prompt you to write the article?
15: It's been something I've been talking about for a while, and as we head into next season, I'm very keen that schools take a stand that they won't recruit students. The timing of that was also driven by New Zealand Rugby taking a position on different competitions, and I didn't think it was right for New Zealand Rugby to take a view on different competitions but not have a view on recruitment or big dollar values in schoolboy sports. So there was a little bit of an urge there for New Zealand Rugby to to show some leadership.
10: You're pushing it uphill, though, aren't you, with the schools in Christchurch?
15: No, I don't think so. Actually, I think the boys' schools are very concerned about the difference we're going to make, the moral purpose. Look, basically, you should be able to go to any school and play sport, and sadly, that is not a reality. And actually, that impacts our whole education system. Now, the biggest driver of out-of-zone behaviour is sport. So this is, this is far wider than a rugby question. This is about what sort of schools we want to have. What's the purpose of our schools? Schools should be about making New Zealand better. They shouldn't be about making the school better at the expense of others.
10: It seems weird to me, because you've got schools that use their sporting prowess as marketing, part of the marketing package. But then people will send their kids to the school, and their kids may find that actually they don't get the movement up the level of the sport, because they're sort of denied that by the kids who have been bought in through scholarships. It's weird, isn't it?
15: Yeah, I'd feel a bit brushed off if that was me. But also, kids, the great thing about sport is handling disappointment as well. I mean, that would be particularly galling if someone came in later on, but they might also have come in for a genuine reason. I mean, the key thing with kids coming to schools is actually, were they recruited because of the message that sends to others about value on the school athletes? I think that's the really harmful stuff.
10: How do you think, what message do you think all the noise around the annual match with Christ's that you guys are involved in? Do you think you're actually contributing to the problem?
15: So that game, we are really keen that is a positive experience for the boys, mainly of both schools, and they know that everyone is part of it. We'd love to tone down some of the hype. There's also great stuff about that game, boys going and facing challenge and pressure. I do remember, though, my first year at school, and we won the game, and the feeling was relief. It wasn't elation, and I thought that was quite sad. So we along with Christ College worked really hard on that day. Some of the perceptions and historical perceptions are challenging, but it is something both schools are really committed to working hard on that day and making it a positive day.
10: All right, hey, great to talk to you, Nick. Appreciate it.
15: Yeah, easy, no trouble.
10: All right, thank you, Nick Hill, Christchurch Boys High Headmaster.
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7: Good morning, it's 6 o'clock. I'm Kalia Strong. Auckland City Rail Link is officially open for passengers. Jacob Jones is on board the first service on the East-West line.
8: A few train enthusiasts have braved a cold West Auckland morning to ride the train at Henderson Station. The crowd is small but openly enthusiastic about getting to ride the train. We're chugging along on the culmination of 10 years of work and $5.5 billion of investment. Auckland Transport's welcoming people aboard with a number of activation events at stations across the line.
7: Meanwhile, cheers and applause as the first service on the South City line left Otahuhu. About 150 passengers were at the station for the historic event. Auckland Councillor Richard Hills says there's excitement in the air despite the early hour.
9: You're always sceptical that people are going to turn up at, you know, sort of 4:30 a.m. for a train on a Sunday, but there's a big number of people here, so it's pretty exciting. Hopefully they can all fit on the first train.
7: Many West Auckland Chorus customers have been without broadband overnight after vandalism to local network cables. The network outage originally affected more than 3,000

0: vandalism once the network is restored. A raft of barriers could be stopping older people from getting their flu vaccine. Auckland University research reveals only about 58% of Kiwis aged over 65 are vaccinated against the respiratory illness. Coverage is below 50% for Māori and Pacific older adults. Medical and Health Sciences Associate Professor Helen Patousis-Harris says the issue's multifaceted.
1: Those obstacles, getting to the services, being aware of it, getting reminders and things like that.
0: At least 44 people have been injured, including one seriously, after a passenger train derailed in northern France. The regional train was carrying 186 passengers from Rouen to Caen when it derailed. A piece of rail was later found on the track, and French authorities are investigating whether it was an accident or possible sabotage. Lotto's Powerball overhaul is launching today as it moves from a 10-ball game to 14. It's also adding a new Division 8, raising the starting gambling jackpot from $4 to $5 million and increasing the maximum jackpot to $60 million. Kate Rickard has more.
2: The changes mean the odds of winning the big prize in Division 1 will go from about 1 in 38 million to 1 in almost 54 million for every line on a ticket. But Lotto says the changes will increase the likelihood of winning a prize in each draw across lower divisions. The first draw with the expanded game will be held on Wednesday.
0: A candlelit solidarity march is planned for Central Whangārei today in the wake of catastrophic flash flooding in Nepal last month. More than 1,300 people have been confirmed dead and thousands are still missing after a wall of floodwater and debris swept away villages. The vigil will start at the Whangārei Central Library at midday and end in the CBD. Whangārei Mayor Ken Cooper and members of the district's Nepali community are expected to speak at the event.
3: Newstalk ZB Sport, good morning. The New Zealand Warriors are taking the long way to the NRL Grand Final after a 26-16 loss to the Dolphins in their qualifying final in Auckland. They were held scoreless past the 53rd minute with three late Dolphins tries scuppering a 16-8 lead and the chance to host a preliminary final. Coach Andrew Webster says they'll move on quickly ahead of a home semi against the Knights next weekend.
4: We know this formula and we're really good at resetting and moving on to the next job, so looking forward to seeing this week how we respond.
3: Meanwhile, the Cronulla Sharks have shaken off a late season slump and snapped up a second week in the NRL finals with a 26-16 win over the North Queensland Cowboys. The fifth seeded Sharks will face the loser of this afternoon's matchup between the Panthers and Roosters. NRL coverage with Pit Stop. 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The All Blacks are putting the final touches on their preparation to face the Springboks in Baltimore this morning. New Zealand trail South Africa 2-1 heading into the final match of the Greatest Rivalry Tour. The Black Ferns have trumped France 28-14 in their WXV rugby fixture in Lyon. New Zealand won 4-2 after leading 14-7 at half-time. Liam Lawson is disappointed despite qualifying 8th for Red Bull Racing in the Formula 1's inaugural Spanish Grand Prix in Madrid. McLaren's Lando Norris has taken pole with Mercedes' Kimi Antonelli also in the front row. Lawson says he could have done better.
5: I think we were very competitive through the first part of quali and unfortunately it just fell away from us a little bit in Q3, so something to review for sure.
3: And England have chased 130 in the fourth innings to beat Pakistan by 8 wickets in the third cricket test at Edgbaston, sweeping the series 3-0. I'm Nathan Lim. That's Newstalk ZB News and Sport with Sanderson Vitamins from selected independent health stores nationwide. It's 6:05.
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7: Met Service marine forecast for Christchurch. Variable 5 knots, southerly 10 developing late morning, then turning easterly 10 early afternoon, and finally turning northeast 10 late afternoon, and becoming variable 5 knots early evening. And tomorrow you can expect variable 5 knots. And now to the forecast for Ōtautahi Christchurch region. It's fine, apart from some morning cloud about Banks Peninsula with the chance of a shower, and southwesterlies dying out by the afternoon. A high 14 degrees, dropping to a low 2 at night. And that's all for your weather.
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0: Well, a very, very good morning and welcome along to The Resident Builder on Sunday with me, Pete Wolfkamp, The Resident Builder, and lovely to be back with you on this Sunday, a very auspicious Sunday for a lot of reasons. If you're listening to me while travelling on the train this morning, and you'd wonder, if you're listening outside of Auckland, you're thinking, why would people be listening from the train? Well, it's kind of exciting, I think, because the Central Rail Link, Central Rail Tunnel, the new tunnel that's been burrowed from downtown Auckland up through to sort of Mount Eden-ish area, is up and functional. Apparently there was a decent queue of people waiting to get on the train at about 5 o'clock this morning out of Otahuhu on their way into the central city and then looping through Midtown, coming out there. And I have to say, just quietly, I'm kind of tempted to wander down there after the show as well, because the show is going to finish a bit early, because as it happens, we've got some rugby for you. Kickoff is just after 9 o'clock this morning. The All Blacks, of course, playing South Africa, but playing in the United States in Baltimore. So a slight change to the programming of this show. What we'll do is we will bring Rud on straight after the 8 o'clock news, and then we're out of here at 8:30. Hand over to the sports team. There'll be the commentary beforehand, the build up to the test, and then kickoff is just after 9 o'clock. By which time I should be sort of tootling out of the one of the Midtown stations, I think, on the train. I think I'm going to wander up there after that. Anyway, I mean, and it kind of is building, isn't it? It's been something that's been built. It's taken a fairly long time to build it. It is an extraordinary piece of engineering with all of the linkages and associated buildings and changes to the inner city, and it's open today. So that's going to be exciting. Now, if we'd like to talk about projects perhaps of a slightly smaller scale, maybe something that didn't take 7 years and $5 billion or thereabouts to get done, if you're working away at a project at your place, might feel like it's taken, well, actually, if I'm really honest, jobs that I've been doing around my place have taken longer than 7 years. So who am I to cast shade on the builders of the CRL? some things take time, don't they? So if you're working away on your project and maybe it's going well, but you still want to talk about it, or maybe it's going okay and you'd like it to go a little bit better, or perhaps the wheels have fallen off and the thing is hurtling down the hill at a rate of knots and you're not sure where it's all going to end, then you can give me a call. 0800 80 10 80 is the number to call. Text is up and running. That's 9292 or ZBZB from your mobile phone. And if you would like to email me, you're more than welcome. It's pete@newstalkzb.co.nz. So pete@newstalkzb.co.nz. Couple of sort of reminiscences, I guess, reflections on the week that was. Spent a couple of days at the Auckland Home Show, and with a couple of the brands that I work with, also invited by ICA, the Energy Efficiency and Conservation Authority, part of the government, to facilitate a panel discussion around power and power usage and kind of smart homes, smart devices, a shift that we're seeing in how we use and consume and hopefully conserve energy with our property. So I had the opportunity of doing that with a guest, actually two guests who have been on this show over the time, Matthew Cutler from the Green Building Council, and also Gareth Gretton from ICA, who's been a contributor to this show over the years, and then someone from Master Electricians and from Alliance Company, actually. I thought it was a good little panel discussion over 2 days at the show. I thought it was really fascinating wandering around, looking at the number of suppliers now of hot water heat pumps. If you're looking at something that was hardly available 2, 3, 5 years ago, certainly 10 years ago, I don't think you would have seen any of them around, to a reasonably good selection. And one company that I was talking to yesterday at the show said that they had booked about 130 installs for hot water heat pumps off the back of the show, which is, I thought, was a phenomenal achievement. And it also indicates that you, as consumers, are starting to think about transitioning to either more energy efficient hot water systems. So if you've got a conventional hot water cylinder, you will dramatically reduce your power bill by swapping to a heat pump hot water system. They're about five times more effective. But it's not a, you know, it's a $5,000-$7,000 exercise. But people are obviously committed to it. And that's a good sign to see in terms of the industry. So we can talk about that. I bumped into some people from brands the other day. So I'm going to be getting some sensors to do some testing at my place, which will be interesting. This is around the whole Lufton time, which we will continue to do, even though it's a very truncated half hour after 8 o'clock. But I'll explain a bit more about Lufton time and the sensors that I'm going to be putting into my house sometime this week. And then it'll take a little while to do the testing, collect the data, but then we'll have some hard data as to whether or not opening the doors and windows makes an appreciable difference to the air quality inside my own humble abode. 0800 80 10 80 is the number to call, so we can talk all things building and construction. Perhaps you're thinking about a project for the summer now that it feels like the weather's warming up a little bit. There is certainly signs of growth in the garden. We'll be talking about that with Rud after 8 o'clock. So Rud at 8 this morning, not at 8.30. Maybe you're thinking about summer projects. Perhaps you're thinking about those last little kind of winterish projects that you might want to get done. Or you've got the regular maintenance repairs that are inevitable for all of us that own our own home, or even if you're renting, you're still probably going to need to do a little bit of looking after the place that hopefully looks after you. 0800 80 10 80. Text is 9292. 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Going to be a slightly shorter show. We'll get busy. Now's a great time to call. 0800 80 10 80.
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11: I've just been having a discussion with Isaiah, my producer. I think both of us are mildly excited about the opening of the trains through the tunnel. But if you check out the Herald right now, apparently there's been a small fire and evacuation from Te Wai Horatu Station. I don't know. Anyway, let's move on to things that might work. 0800 80 1080 is the number to call. Dale, good morning to you.
12: Oh, good morning, Pete. Thank you for taking my call.
11: Ah, pleasure.
12: Look, we've got a plaster home, and it's in good condition, but we've just noticed approximately 6 cracks. One of them's very noticeable. The others are quite minor.
11: Yep.
12: In fact, in certain lights, they're hard to find.
11: Sure.
12: We've had some quotes to repair, and that's where it's got confusing. One contractor says to grind the cracks, tape them, plaster and paint, approximately $4,000 to $5,000. Another said not to just repair the cracks, but to waterproof the entire house and apply a 3-step mesh plaster system, approximately $35,000. But he said you'd never have to worry about the house cracking again. Another said the house is in very good condition and to just repair the cracks and a full replaster is a waste of money.
11: Mm.
12: He said there is one crack that needs grinding, mesh applying and replastering and painting, but the others were very minor cracks and he would just work a flexible patching compound into them
11: mm-hmm.
12: and then paint over. His quote, around about $1,000. We're just confused and just wanted your opinion, please.
11: And look, I can certainly appreciate your stance, let's say, as a homeowner, going, you know, first up, we all know the narrative and the discussion around plaster homes, right?
12: Yeah,
11: in terms
12: right.
11: of their leaky, their danger, da da da da. And then you do the right thing and you get three, hopefully, experts to come. And then you've got these three quite divergent opinions as to what's required. And I guess, in a sense, all of them are right in a way, right?
12: Right?
11: So if you were to strip the plaster off or to plaster the entire house using modern applications and so on, yes, you will get a really good result. But in terms of keeping your home weathertight, is that actually required? Because that's the ultimate thing, right? So what you're looking to do is to ensure that moisture on the exterior of the building doesn't enter the interior part of the building into the actual building envelope itself. And then you go, yes. How do I do that? And if there are some, you know, moderate cracks that might require a bandage in them, what's the right application for that? What's the right approach? If they are relatively minor, is that sort of, you know, they're small expansion cracks and actually a coat of paint or a flexible sealant would be enough to ensure that they don't allow moisture to enter the building envelope.
12: Mm-hmm.
11: Let's go back a couple of steps. How much do you know about the system that has been applied to your house? So what roughly when was the house built?
12: The house was built in 2000, and I think it's a monolithic cladding.
11: Yeah, which is a really big, broad umbrella term for, you know, probably 7-8 different types of systems.
12: Right.
11: If it's 2000, do you have access to the property file, which includes the original building consent?
12: I'm not sure, actually.
11: You can, as a anyone can ask for one. So what I would do a little bit of detective work.
12: Right.
11: So how about, see if you can go, you apply online to the council, ask for the property file. The property file should include the original building consent, possibly some of the inspection reports, maybe not from 2000, but certainly later on. But the building consent should be there. The building consent will then give you detail as to what plaster system was established. I'm going to assume that at 2000, do you know whether it has a cavity?
12: I think the panels are attached direct to the framework.
11: Right, okay. And again, without being alarmist, that kind of elevates the risk, right? So,
12: yes.
11: And that's why we've essentially moved to a cavity system. accepting that in many cases claddings leak, and in that case, when they do leak, they can drain and they can ventilate and they can dry and that sort of thing based on the cavity. So I guess what it does is it changes the approach to your place to there is actually higher risk of damage if moisture gets through the cladding because it's direct fixed, in which case you probably want to take a more diligent approach to it. But either way, I would see if you can get the property file. It's quite handy to have regardless. That should give you some details as to what system was applied. That might give you an opportunity perhaps to talk to some contractors who are familiar with exactly that type of system and get one of their experts to come and have a look at it. It's probably unlikely, but, you know, for example, I was in a situation a little while ago where someone was interested in a house. It had a plaster system on it. It turned out to be having been done by Resene Construction or the Rockcoat brand. I was able to contact their support office, and they gave me the entire file on the house. This is when it was done. Here's the contractor. Here's the system that we used. Here's some photographs of the work while it was undertaken. Here's our final sign-off on the building. Now, if you had access to that, that would be great because you could get back in touch with the original contractor. So, look, I suppose your other approach is how do you determine which of the opinions that you've received, all of which are valid, are most relevant to you? I guess another way of approaching this would be to search for a local building surveyor. So someone who might be a member of the New Zealand Institute of Building Surveyors, for example, who is familiar with weather tightness issues, who could come assess your property, even assess the three quotes that you've received and the methodology that they're doing, and then give you an independent opinion as to, actually, you know what, if someone came through and filled these gaps, it's going to be okay. Or they'd look at it and go, actually, you know what, it might actually be kind of end of life, in which case I would suggest to you that you take the quote for the essentially a replaster of the house, because we can see that, you know, the risk is great because it's direct fix. Overall, the condition of the plaster is maybe a bit dubious, and this is what we recommend. But at least you're getting an independent opinion on it. The only other thing that's kind of creeping into the market, which is challenging, is that, you know, if I'm offering up an opinion to you and you're going to rely on my opinion, and I want to cover the risk of offering an opinion, I'm likely to offer you an opinion that ends up with the most comprehensive result, so that I am not then liable for offering an opinion for something that might not work, right? Or it might work, but not as well as another one. In which case, this is, it's a long, I apologize for the fact this is a long-winded response, but
12: it's all right.
11: One of the things that I think we're starting to see is because contractors and professionals are increasingly going to be held liable for advice that they're given, they're reluctant, this is just completely my own opinion, seemingly reluctant to offer up advice where something will be okay in most situations, right? But there is a risk that it'll fail. And you're probably looking at the quotes going, well, hang on, if I spend $1,000 or $3,000and it works, that's great. And in which case, why would I want to spend $30,000? Whereas the person that's offering up the $30,000 solution is really confident that for the next 10 years there's not going to be an issue with the cladding. And that's great surety around that. So it's kind of that good, better, best. You know, it's like engineers going, you know, you ask an engineer, what do I need to keep this upright? And they'll give you a really, really bulletproof solution, which is great.
12: Yeah.
11: But I could probably have got away with less. Not got away with, but, you know, and that, like with your situation there, you're going, you've got some small cracks, you've got some slightly bigger cracks, you target the slightly bigger ones, you give the whole thing a really good coat of like Resene X200, which is, you know, a paint specifically designed for this type of system.
12: And that's what it was painted in
11: 2021. And I guess, too, someone would look at it and go, you know, in 2000, we're probably not that great at detailing flashings and junctions and sill details and head flashings and expansion joints and so on. Again, someone who's experienced with the monolithic cladding, with plaster systems, could perhaps come and say, actually, you know what, this is one of the better examples from this age, in which case you can take a more risk-appropriate response, or, hey, yeah, this is one of those classic ones where we know that these things fail extensively and you need to go for the big approach. So, you know, without – I mean, you're telling me it's 2000 and it's direct fix tends to raise the risk profile of it. And I wonder whether it might be worth getting advice from an independent person who could assess the three quotes. And if you're looking for someone like that, you're looking for someone who's a building surveyor.
12: Right. So you said contact the New Zealand Institute of Building Surveyors?
11: You can find membership on their website. So it's, I think it's buildingsurveyors.org.nz, or just search for NZIBS. There are a couple of other building surveying organisations out there in terms of umbrella groups as well. What you'll find in the NZIBS one is local building surveyors, and then you can, I think you can also search by sort of areas of expertise. So there will be some weather tightness or monolithic experts in there. I've certainly listened to enough seminars from them. So, for the money that you might spend on getting a survey done or an opinion offered, I think it could be money well spent.
12: Right. All right, then.
11: All right.
12: I'll do that.
11: Let us know how you get on.
12: Yeah, all right. Thank you very much for your help.
11: My pleasure. Good luck with all of that.
12: All right.
11: Take care.
12: Thank you, Pete.
11: Thank you.
12: Bye-bye.
11: Bye. I mean, we shouldn't apologise for complexity, right? Building systems are increasingly complex. Determining the right approach can be complex and it can be contestable. So it's an interesting process that Dale has gone through in terms of exactly the same problem being addressed by three different contractors with three different approaches. And then you can understand why you go, shivers, how do I determine as a homeowner which is the correct approach to take? Happy to take more calls on that type of issue. 6:30 is exactly the time right here at News Talk ZB. We're going to take a short break. We'll talk to Jeanette straight after the break.
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11: Your News Talk ZB is 6:33. And Jeanette, greetings to you.
24: Hello, Peter.
11: Hey there.
24: I have a little bit of a problem with a leak that started every time we had this rain, that we had heavy rain. I've noticed in my hot water cylinder that there is on one side of the pipe, when I go to put anything up there to dry,
11: yep,
24: that it's starting to, there is a little bit of water dripping down. Would condensation or would there be something like a leak? I'm just a bit worried that my hot cylinder not. Would some of that condensation or leak from above, can that cause the leak coming down through into the hot water cylinder? Do you think that could be one of the reasons why I get this little damp issue on one side?
11: Right. Do you notice that the appearance of water, let's say, the leak is there when it rains or it's there when it's not raining?
24: Only when it's only when it's rainy, particularly
11: when we, yeah. And I would imagine that if it's a slightly older home, what you've got is a pipe that runs up through the ceiling and out through the roof.
24: That's correct.
11: Yeah. And then obviously where it goes out through the roof, there'll be some sort of sealant or flashing around that junction. If, for example, that relies a little bit on silicon and that silicon is broken down over time, you might find that what you're getting is a little bit of water, you know, rainwater comes down, hits that flashing, gets past the whatever sealant might be there and then drips down inside that pipe. So I would probably start with a local plumber. Most plumbers are qualified as roofers as well. So someone who could go up, assess the condition of the flashing on the roof, and then if it needs replacement, they could do the replacement, or if it's just a question of, you know, applying some more sealant. I'm always cautious about just reliant on sealant, but it does have a place, right? But sealants also break down over time, and maybe it's just this is broken down over time. And if it's, you know, if it's not a lot of water, then it's probably not a big leak, in which case it should be a relatively simple fix. But I would suggest you contact a plumber if you know one, or if you like go to Laser, for example, and get one of their local plumbers to come and have a look.
24: Oh, look, thank you very much, Peter, because I just wanted to sort of know beforehand, as you said, I will contact the plumber,
11: yeah,
24: and then get on to it.
11: Yeah, absolutely.
24: Would this affect the performance or anything like with the to do with the hot water cylinder or anything like that?
11: No, I think in the end, if it's and it sounds like it's a leak coming through the flashings, through the penetration of the roof, and then it's just tracking its way along the pipe, right? If it's if it was an issue with the hot water cylinder, chances are you'd see that at the base of the hot water cylinder. They don't typically leak and push that water up. If cylinders themselves are starting to fail, it'll pond or pool at the bottom of the hot water cylinder.
24: Oh, look, thank you very much.
11: No trouble at all. All right, good
24: thank
11: luck.
24: Thank you.
11: Good luck with the plumber. Well, take care. You. See you then. 0800 80 1080 is the number to call. Damien, good morning.
25: Good morning, Pete. How
11: Great.
25: Are you?
11: Very well. And yourself?
25: Yes, not too bad, thank you.
11: Awesome. What's up?
25: Couple of things. Actually, I was just listening to your conversation on monolithic cladding.
11: Yes.
25: And I know a little bit about this because I have a building with rock coat cladding built in 2003, so slightly later, but
11: yep,
25: to the same standard, I suspect. And had quite a bit of damage in the Canterbury earthquakes.
11: Right.
25: EQC just wanted, or NHC, or whatever they're called these days, just yep, wanted to paint it. And in the end, we replastered it. But what we did, and it's obviously the engineer coming out of me, Pete,
11: mm-hmm,
25: we overclad the timber areas so that we kept that insulation going. So we're up to about R4 in our insulation in our walls.
11: Yes.
25: And where we had, where we've got masonry, we just replastered it. So I think we've got the ultimate bulletproof solution.
11: And I know that we're kind of often reluctant to talk about things as being bulletproof, but I think increasingly we can, be reasonably confident that the way in which we, if it's done in accordance with the manufacturer's details and so on, get cladding systems that are incredibly robust now. So with yours, I'm just curious about the – so in parts where you had some timber exterior cladding, you went over the top of that with a render of some description?
25: No. Put a structural cavity batten on.
11: Yep.
25: And the corrugated profile. So we actually created that cavity.
11: Ah, okay. So in effect, yeah, your old cladding, which was direct fix, becomes the substrate for the new cladding, which also has a cavity behind it.
25: So the original construction is direct fixed,
11: yep,
25: rock coat on timber frame in parts.
11: Yes.
25: And so we put a stick-on, well, ProClimate Adhero membrane onto the cladding. Probably a belt and braces solution, but just because of the fine cracking.
11: Yeah, sure.
25: And then put a structural cavity batten,
11: yes,
25: on there, bolted and screwed that back to the timber frame.
11: Yep.
25: And then overclad, and then clad that.
11: And then over the top of the structural batten, was it aerated concrete, an Integra panel, or was it a polystyrene?
25: Corrugated. Yeah, or or steel profile.
11: Oh, okay, so then it's a metal cladding over the top of that. Okay, that's an interesting approach to it. And then junctions around windows and so on, just flashings that tucked in behind the existing extrusions, or did you need to remove the windows in order to get a flashing in?
25: I replaced my aluminium windows, took the opportunity to replace my aluminium windows with triple glazed PVC.
11: Awesome.
25: Yeah.
11: Okay. No, that's a radically different
25: house. And then the flashings just tuck into the, as you know from the Stark profile.
11: Yeah, absolutely.
25: Tucks into the groove on the outside of it.
11: Yep.
25: Yeah.
11: Fantastic. Yeah. Oh, hey, that's
25: anyway, a
11: radically different house now.
25: Well, it's a warm house, yes.
11: Yeah.
25: That's not what I wanted to talk. I want to talk about.
11: Sure.
25: I was been quite interested to listen to your discussion with brands and the shop ventilation that's sort of been in the media in the last few weeks.
11: Yep.
25: The Germans call it Stoffluften.
11: Luftentime, yeah.
25: Yeah. I was quite interested in it. So I did a little bit of an experiment.
11: I saw it.
25: In my house for a week. I opened the windows for 15 minutes every morning.
11: Yep.
25: And the whole, we're in a two-story townhouse, and the whole upper story, every morning for a week, open the windows 15 minutes and shut them in. And I've got all the same monitoring gear that Brands has,
11: yep,
25: in my house. And it made very little difference,
11: yep,
25: according to my monitoring logs. In terms of a placebo effect, opening up the windows definitely makes it feel cooler.
11: Yes.
25: But in terms of temperature, very little difference. The humidity, little difference. CO2 levels reduced, but then, of course,
11: come back up again.
25: They rise again,
11: yep,
25: because that's because of the people in the building. So I'm a bit.
11: Damien, I took the time to read your post on LinkedIn and had a look at the data. And I guess what I found curious is that I'm aware that in the property that you were discussing, you've got constant extraction, right? So your building is going to perform completely differently to probably 95% of New Zealand homes where that's not present. So if you've already got extraction that's working, controlling the environment inside your house, then obviously opening the doors and windows is going to have less of an impact. The reason that I'm interested in getting some sensors, and brands are going to send me some this week, and we're going to put, I think, four sensors inside the house and one outside to give us a contrast between inside and outside, is that while I've got some very modest and outdated ventilation systems, my house is probably more like most New Zealand houses in the sense that I don't have an efficient extraction system that's working throughout the night, in which case, you know, I'm expecting, but I'm not making any assumptions, that I might see a greater difference when the Lufton time occurs. So maybe what we do is we pick this conversation up in about 3 or 4 weeks' time when I've done the testing, and then we can have a good old discussion about it as well. But I did take the time to read the post that you did, and I've really appreciated the data. And that's why I think, right, I'll do a probably not as scientific a test as you've done, but I'm going to have a crack at it, and then we can compare the data. And ultimately, that's what should drive all of these discussions.
25: Well, how about I turn my...
11: ventilation off for a while. Okay, well, look, I'll send you a message, and I'll tell you when I've got my system up, and maybe we do the same thing for a week.
25: Yeah, well, all right. Let's do that.
11: Let's do some science. This is awesome. This is awesome. Hey, great to talk with you. I've got to run. Yeah. Good to talk with you, okay. Damien. Appreciate your time. Take care. Yes, there's been a bit of an online discussion around Lufton time. It's got very scientific, very technical, which is awesome because this is proper science, right? Buildings are scientific. They are laboratories. They are experiments. You can test things. You can predict things. You can create a hypothesis. You can test it. You can pull different levers in terms of the mechanisms to produce different outcomes. That was basically the summary of the discussion we had yesterday with the ICA experts at the two panel discussions that I was facilitating. It's a whole different approach to how we understand how our buildings actually perform. Rightio, 6:45, back with Marion after the break.
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11: Yes, I will be doing some testing at my place. I think Brands, I bumped into their chief executive at the Architects Conference this week. Talked to Claire for a little while. I know Chris, who's been on the show, and Steve, who's been on the show. And so I've said, look, I want to do some testing on my own house around this whole lift-in time. So I should get some sensors, I think, this week. They all talk to each other. You can download the data to the cloud and then analyze it. So over the next couple of weeks, we'll be doing a little bit of citizen science at my place. Marion, good morning to you.
13: Good morning, Pete. How are you this
11: Very
13: morning?
11: Well. And yourself?
13: Oh, I'm great. We're going to get a lovely sunny day in Christchurch, so, and I've got lots of tasks to do.
11: Yes.
13: Now, one of them is I have the most incredible handyman who's a friend of mine. He goes under the name of Handy Andy Maintenance.
11: Brilliant.
13: As his business, but he's a very good friend and he does all of the things around here because my 81-year-old partner is not capable of doing anything anymore. But he, about 4 years ago, I went to Mitre 10 and I bought those, the roll-up strips to go between my soil and the patio and the grass to separate the soil from the grass and to separate the soil from the patio. And they've all sort of fallen down, really. I did stake them, but they haven't been successful over the period of time. So I Andy and I went to Musgrove Timbers here in Christchurch, and they have all sorts of wonderful things there. So we bought some H4 timber and H4 stakes so that we could have a solid item. Now, I want to paint the timber.
11: Mm-hmm.
13: The gentleman at Musgrove suggested that I use Solar Guard as the paint.
11: Sure.
13: Because it's going to be touching the soil, of course. I wondered, it's going to be about 4 inches high, so some of it will be in the soil, and
11: yep.
13: It'll have stakes, wooden stakes behind it that you won't see, so I don't have to paint them, thank goodness. I'm wondering whether or not I need to do some specific sort of undercoat before I put... Is Solar Guard the correct paint, first of all, to use?
11: I suppose I would probably, and I've done a similar thing with kind of, you know, boxing in garden beds and so on with a bit of rough sawn timber, treated timber, and then, you know, you want to go modern, so you're going to paint it black and all the rest of it. I typically went with stain rather than paint.
13: Oh, I want to do a cream colour paint.
11: Ah,
13: and in some area,
11: okay.
13: I want to
11: right.
13: white, where I've got white stones.
11: Yep. Okay. Then over H area. is it H3 treated timber?
13: H4
11: treated timber. You'd probably be all right with just a waterborne primer. So a primer and two top coats, that'll be fine.
13: Sorry, I just write this down.
11: A waterborne primer will be fine, but you need to put a primer on it, ideally. Unless, of course, you... Resene have just released a range of kind of exterior paints for landscaping, fencing, and so on that doesn't require a primer, and it's specifically designed for this sort of task. So if you wanted to look at something from the Resene range, they've got these landscaping paints, which I think you can apply without a primer. That would also work for you. And I think what you have to do is you just have to accept the fact that, you know, it's you're applying paint in an area that paint's not really designed to be in terms of close to the ground and on rough sawn timber. Yes. So you'll still get a good look. You'll still get a good effect.
13: I just didn't want that rustic look.
11: Yeah, sure.
13: Resene have got a landscaping paint.
11: Yeah.
13: But I wouldn't need the primer.
11: Primer. Yeah, and it's specifically designed for those sorts of purposes. So that would be worth investigating, and I'm sure there's a Resene store, a colour shop near you.
13: Oh, yes, there is.
11: Cool.
13: Yes, there is. So I would ask for the Resene landscaping paint.
11: Yes.
13: And how many coats do you think I would need to do on this timber?
11: I would expect a minimum of two coats, but two coats should do it.
13: Minimum two.
11: Yeah.
13: Okay, that's wonderful. I really appreciate your help. Thank you so much, Pete. You have a wonderful day.
11: My pleasure. You have a wonderful day.
13: If you have any spare time, you just fly on down to Christchurch and come help me paint.
11: As it happens, I'm there in 2 weeks' time, but I'm fully booked, I'm afraid. Nice to hear from you, Mary.
13: You have a spare paint. I have a spare paintbrush.
11: Yeah, I bet. I bet. Lovely to hear from you. Take care.
13: Thank you. Bye.
11: All the best. Bye-bye then. As it happens, yeah, I am going to be in Christchurch. Our son is studying down there, and there's a bit of sort of end-of-term event that we want to attend, but I've added a day to that trip to go out to look at a mid-build open home that's happening sort of just slightly north of Christchurch City, to see some a funky architecture and some high-performance buildings. So I'm going to go and do that. Right, now, a couple of text messages before we go to news, sport and weather at the top of the hour. Pete, what do you think of the Real Estate Authority raising the bogey of meth testing again? I thought that Professor Sir Peter Gluckman settled the science on this. Is this just going to result in the meth testing scams again? Thanks from Gavin in Canterbury. Not sure about the background to that. I haven't seen an article related to that. If you want to flick me a text and let me know where I should go and have a look, I'm more than happy to go and do that. Pete, we've got one window open 2 or 3 centimetres 24/7 in every room. There's no condensation or stale air. Also open up the ranch sliders every morning until I go to work. And look, in certain environments, opening the windows overnight is probably going to be okay. In other parts of the country, you find that that's actually going to let in too much cold air, reduce the temperature inside the house, and so it's not comfortable for people inside the house. But yeah, if it works, right? So I'm taking an approach that goes typically at night, we close the doors and windows in wintertime because we want to retain the heat that happens to be inside the house. I think inevitably that means that us as human beings, we expel CO2, we expel moisture, it changes the internal environment, and so opening the doors and windows in the morning for a period of time will allow that to dissipate, to be vented out of the house, and that what is hopefully fresh air from outside comes in, replaces it. So anyway, we'll do some science, but before that we'll do the news top of the hour at 7.
14: 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How'd you guys do it?
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0: Kia ora, this is James Daniels. Despite the inclement weather on Father's Day, dozens of people came to the Northridge Living Show Home and registered their interest in the next chapter for Empty Nesters. 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
21: It's 7 o'clock. I'm Carlia Strong. The Auckland City Rail Links experienced its first challenge, a small fire, leading to temporary evacuations at Waitemata and Te Waihoroteo stations. The trains are moving again at Mangafo Station on the east-west line, where News Talk ZB's Jacob Jones says passengers were advised they could take a bus to their destination if needed.
22: There's a few people sort of milling about, a bit confused, a guard reassuring people and explaining what's gone wrong. So no one's panicking or anything.
21: Fire and Emergency says an electrical control box is responsible for the small fire at Waitemata Station. The trains are moving again on both lines, although people should expect delays. However, spirits remain high. Passenger Ashwaria says they've planned their day around catching the train.
26: I'm just really excited about the infrastructure overall. I will definitely take the train more frequently than I was previously, so that's super exciting.
21: And Transport Minister Chris Bishop was on board the first service on the South City line, boarding at Otahuhu. He says it's the first step in a new way of getting around the CBD.
27: But the first point is there'll be one trip, and then there'll be the next trip, and there'll be the next trip, and then it'll just become part of the Auckland Rail Network. It's going to be good.
21: To other news, and the government's accused of not presenting all the facts when explaining climate policy decisions. A WWF New Zealand report compared its comments about reversing the offshore oil and gas ban and the proposed LNG terminal with relevant evidence and expert advice. Interim Chief Executive Abby Reynolds claimed the government overstated the benefits of fossil fuels while omitting information about risks and other lower emission options.
28: We should be able to rely on the information that they are giving us through their communications to understand trade-offs that have been made, the consequences both short and long term.
21: Ministers have been approached for comment. A warning to politicians not to forget about children's perspective in their upcoming election. Save the Children wants parents and teachers to get

0: Donald Trump has triggered a diplomatic row during a visit to Ireland. Speaking to reporters overnight, the US president claimed a united Ireland was inevitable, adding it may as well happen now. BBC's Ireland correspondent Sarah Gervin says it's been a contentious issue for decades, if not centuries.
1: But he said he thought a united Ireland would be a great thing, adding, "I'd love to see it unified."
0: Trump's comments brought a stern rebuke from UK Conservatives, while Downing Street pointed to Prime Minister Andy Burnham's rejection of an immediate border poll earlier in the week. Dunedin's become a destination for runners as the annual marathon gets underway about now. Thousands of runners and walkers are taking part in full and half marathon, 10-kilometre and 5-kilometre events. They'll set off from Portobello Recreation Reserve, heading around the Otago Harbour before finishing outside Emerson's Brewery. Enterprise Dunedin events team leader Dan Hendra says they're expecting 1,500 participants from out of town and over 100 from overseas.
2: We take pride in our manaakitanga and the authenticity and the friendliness of the locals. So we make sure people feel welcome.
3: Newstalk ZB Sport, good morning. Losing three straight test matches to the Springboks doesn't bear thinking about for recalled All Blacks lock Patrick Tuipulotu. The All Blacks must win this morning in the fourth and final test in Baltimore to leave with a 2-2 draw in the greatest rivalry series. Tuipulotu is rubbishing suggestions the real series ended last week in South Africa.
4: This isn't a dead rubber game. 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We don't want them to win the whole series, you know. So we're obviously aiming for a draw and they're aiming for a series win. So we've got to win this. This is a must win for us.
3: 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The Black Ferns have started their WXV Northern Tour with a 28-14 win over France in Lyon. Coach Whitney Hansen says it was an awesome battle on Sky Sports.
5: For both teams, there are moments out there that were left points behind, and so I think we get to come back together next time. It's going to be even better.
3: New Zealand visits Scotland next weekend. International rugby coverage with Access Solutions, elevating you and your business to a higher level. Coach Andrew Webster has described the Warriors dressing room as disappointed but not disheartened after their NRL qualifying final loss to the Dolphins. The 26-16 defeat means they'll host the Newcastle Knights in the semi-finals next weekend. Webster says keeping players in the pattern of weekly games can work to their advantage in finals football.
6: You're disappointed you lost. You had an opportunity to have a week off and go straight into a grand final qualifier. The only thing it hurts if we go on to lose next week. If we go on and win next week, we're back there where we want it to be. And momentum and playing football and resetting, that could be the best path for us. Lots of teams have won grand finals that way.
3: And in football's English Premier League, Tottenham and Everton have drawn nil-all, as have Liverpool and Fulham. Ipswich have edged Crystal Palace 3-2. Bournemouth and Brentford have drawn 2-2. Nottingham Forest have downed Aston Villa 2-1. And Chelsea have drawn 2-2 with Hull. I'm Nathan Lim. That's Newstalk ZB News and Sport with Sanderson Vitamins from selected independent health stores nationwide. It's 7:05.
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8: 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Variable 5 knots, southerly 10 developing late morning, then turning easterly 10 early afternoon, and finally turning northeast 10 late afternoon and becoming variable 5 knots early evening. And tomorrow you can expect variable 5 knots. And now to the forecast for Ōtautahi Christchurch region. It's fine, apart from some morning cloud about Banks Peninsula with the chance of a shower, and southwesterlies dying out by the afternoon. A high 14 degrees, dropping to a low 2 at night. And that's all for your weather.
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9: Rightio, must be my turn. 0800 80 1080 is the number to call. We've just got 1 hour of building talk back now because Ruth's going to join us straight after the 8 o'clock news. And then we are going to hand over to the sports team at 8:30 for the lead up to the All Blacks test against South Africa, being played obviously in Baltimore in the United States. This is the fourth test of the series. It's all to play for, isn't it, for the All Blacks today to try and restore some balance in the competition with the old foe. So kickoff is just after 9 o'clock. We will, like I say, Ruud will be along with us straight after the 8 o'clock news, and then we'll hand over to the sports team at 8:30. Just a heads up too, next week on the program, I was at, what was it?

0: Master Builders conference last week, the week before. I had an opportunity to have a brief conversation with Minister Simon Watts, who is the new Building and Construction Minister. And what tends to happen, apparently, with politicians in the lead up to the election is they act in their portfolios up until a certain point of time, which is in about 2 weeks' time. Thereafter, they're all basically just politicians, all campaigning for election. So before that happens, I can take the opportunity to have Simon Watts in the studio with me next Sunday. So just after the 8 o'clock news, an opportunity to catch up on, you know, where we're at in terms of there's been a significant number of changes, how far along they've progressed. Are we likely to see any other changes in the brief time that we've still got left with the current administration? What the feedback has been. So that'll be next Sunday on the program. Simon Watts, the current Minister for Building and Construction, joining me in the studio, which is very good of him. 0800 80 1080 is the number to call. I'll come to a couple of texts in a minute. And Gavin, your text with regard to this, the Real Estate Authority raising the meth testing thing again, I haven't picked up on that story, so if you can direct me in the right place, I'll have a wee look at that. 0800 80 1080 is the number. And Sharon, thanks very much for waiting.
1: It's okay.
0: Right. What's up?
1: I have a concrete block basement home, yep, and the bricks on the top level. Now, underneath the windows only, I am having a problem where the paint has blistered. And when I scrape the blistering off, I've been using one of the 3M wheels that you put on the end of the drill.
0: Oh, yeah.
1: And it's stuffs it right back. But of course, when you take away all the crumbs that's underneath the blistered paint, of course, you've got this indent in the blockwork.
0: Yes.
1: And I have been to Heinz, and I have bought a two-pot epoxy that you play that was in your hands, and you'd like plasticine, and I've been filling these holes and sanding it, and I have repainted it with a resin special undercoat. I then used resin RX200.
0: X200, yep.
1: Which I don't have to, according to them, repaint. That does as a top coat after putting on two coats. I did all that last year, and now this year it's all still blistering again. Now, is this because underneath my windows, is the building not, the concrete blocks not filled with concrete? Is the moisture coming up from the ground?
0: Possible, but unlikely.
1: Right.
0: So roughly, this house is vintage 1970 somewhere?
1: Correct.
0: Yeah. Timber windows?
1: No, I've just had new aluminium windows put in.
0: Has the bubbling of the paint only occurred since you've had the windows changed?
1: No.
0: Okay, so it was an issue with the previous joinery as well?
1: Yes.
0: Does it happen on every window or just a couple of windows?
1: I've got three windows in the block base. Mm-hmm. Two of them, it's really bad. One of them, it's only got one blister.
0: Right.
1: One of the windows is underneath a shade cloth and under the eaves and quite well protected from the weather. And that's the worst window.
0: And that's the best one or the worst one?
1: No, the worst one.
0: Is under there. How interesting.
1: Yeah.
0: At the base of the wall, is there, like, if you were to imagine what the finished floor level is inside and then look at your ground level outside, is there a difference there of, let's say, a minimum of 150 millimetres, roughly?
1: Yes.
0: Okay. I'm wondering whether it's an issue with flashings around the windows, in the sense that if moisture perhaps tracks along. Because what I'm assuming is with that type of construction, it would be a 200 block or 190 mil block. The block will be about halfway along. It'll have a rebate in it, and then the joinery is fitted. The extrusion of the joinery fits over that rebate, and then it's sealed around the perimeter.
1: Yes, but the windows have actually got a concrete block windowsill that comes out as well.
0: Yes. And so the extrusion of that at the bottom edge, there's an upstand on that sill block, and the extrusion sits over the front face of that. And what happens at the head? Is there an actual head flashing, or is it just sitting inside the rebate?
1: Sitting inside the rebate. There's no head flashing at all.
0: Right, which I know is not uncommon, because essentially you're setting your window back about up to 90 millimetres from that front edge, and essentially water has to kind of duck in underneath there and then go up and then go over the back of the extrusion, and that's unlikely.
1: When the builder put in these new windows, he was very good. He siliconed all the way around the windows.
0: What happens to any moisture that might accumulate inside the aluminium joinery? So typically, all windows allow for moisture to drain out. Where do those drains go?
1: They come out and run. It runs down the concrete windowsill. That's where they go.
0: And that's not blocked, or there's not another pathway there which essentially allows the moisture to track in behind the paint.
1: One of the windows, which is probably a nuisance, is the laundry. It's the laundry. Now, I thought, okay, it's moisture, because it's actually it's not in the. This problem is about a foot above ground level. It's getting about knee height on the block work. So I thought, oh, okay, it's come through to the inside block on the inside of the laundry. Right, my dryer died, so I went and bought a heat pump dryer to take away the moisture content that might create in the laundry.
0: Good thinking.
1: But that still hasn't solved the problem.
0: Do you have any other extraction in the laundry?
1: No, other than an open window, no.
0: Yeah.
1: And that window's open all the time.
0: Aside from what we're talking about, adding, I've just refurbished a laundry as well, and I put in a little fan that basically just extracts extracts air, just draws air out, so it allows air just to infiltrate, which is, I know, not ideal, but it works, just to keep the humidity down inside the laundry. But that's probably, I don't think that would be enough to create the moisture environment that is getting the bubbling.
1: Because I would have to put I have to cut through the proper concrete block wall to do it. The worst window is actually in the garage.
0: Right, okay. Someone has texted through and said lime lock, but I suspect that you've already done that. So when you lime lock is a product. It's a paint that you can use. Like there's very specific sealers to be used on masonry. For a long time, we used to use pigmented sealer, but lime lock is another one. So what was the primer that you used on the exposed blockwork? Although, see, by using an epoxy, it's not really blockwork anymore because it's epoxy.
1: Yes.
0: And so where you've done that repair is the paint.
1: That hasn't broken through. It's broken through on the edge of where the repair was.
0: Right, okay.
1: Like it's still spreading.
0: Which tends to indicate that there's moisture getting inside the building envelope, inside the block work. You've blocked one passageway, but the moisture is still present there, in which case it's finding its way around the patch, and the epoxy is basically weathertight or waterproof. Then so you're getting it around that area.
1: Yeah, that's right.
0: I still think it's most likely the windows. Now, there is one other possibility. Again, this kind of dates to the age of their construction. So at the top of the blockwork, there will be a rebate, and then the timber joists will sit inside. So often at the top of that wall, it'll be a 250 block or a 10-inch block compared to an 8-inch block. And then
1: the same size blocks.
0: Yeah, but on the inside, you might find they're actually deeper. Either way, so what happens is, let's say you get to the top of the blockwork, and then you've got all of your bricks going up from there.
1: Yes.
0: So today, if we were doing that detail, before we'd bring the block work up, we'd cast a nib of some description at the back of that, and then we would waterproof that so that any moisture that's draining behind the bricks, and that's how bricks are designed to stay dry, is that if they do absorb moisture, it'll drain down the back, hit the waterproofing and drain out through those perps, through those weep holes at the bottom of the brickwork. So I presume with your brickwork, you do have those weep holes. They haven't been closed in. If you go outside and have a look at where your blocks come up, then your bottom course of bricks, every third brick, let's say, should have no mortar. The joint is raked out.
1: Right.
0: Okay.
1: Correct.
0: But I suspect that for that vintage of construction, they wouldn't have done the waterproofing behind it, right? In which case, what you might find is that you're getting moisture in further up through the brickwork.
1: Yeah.
0: It drains down. And then it sits on top of the blockwork and drains through the brockwork, and you're seeing it down below. I've got a mate of mine who's been working on a similar project. If in fact that is the cause of the source of the moisture, the repair to that is quite challenging in the sense that I've seen it where they've literally propped the brickwork, taken out sections of the bottom two courses, applied a waterproof bandage inside there, and then put the bricks back in, then taken the next lot of bricks out and worked their way around the house, sealing that, if that's where the water is actually coming in.
1: But this is below the windows. It's not above the windows.
0: Yeah, no, I'm saying where the water is coming from. So it's where a leak shows is not necessarily where the water is getting in. And that would apply.
1: Water runs.
0: Exactly,
1: water
0: right.
1: Anywhere.
0: I wonder whether it would be. What would be really interesting to do is to get up on a ladder safely, take a torch, shine that into those perps, see if there's an upstand, see if there's any sort of waterproofing there, see if that area appears damp, and if it is damp after heavy rain, I wonder whether that's the source of the leak.
1: Right.
0: Or at least want to eliminate that before we start looking for other reasons.
1: Yeah, I can do that safely in the garage quite easily.
0: Cool.
1: One thing that I haven't mentioned, and this I've had this problem for 5 to 6 years. This is how long ago it's developed, and I just keep chipping away at it. About 3-4 years ago, we had a huge new retaining wall put in because the other one collapsed. And it was in February that it was being built, and it was completely dry. There was no water around whatsoever. And they drilled the holes for the poles and put the poles in. And the next morning when the concrete was to come back, we went out, and they had completely filled with water.
0: That's not unexpected.
1: The builder has said to me that he wonders if they've hit an underground spring because the we had to put in the cesspit. And now when it rains, even out to about 5-6 days after, we have this continual water runs down the concrete at the back into the cesspit because the water's coming down from up the hill through. But that's behind the house. So the house maybe sitting on an underground spring?
0: I mean, you can't completely discount that, right?
1: Yeah.
0: It's possible that when they drilled through, I mean, dig a hole in the ground, drill a hole in the ground, leave it long enough, it'll fill up with water, right? Even if there's no spring there, there's just groundwater. So that's not uncommon. But it's quite possible that there's a water course that runs, you know, subterraneously, it runs along through two layers of material that you've intersected, and so there's now more water there, right? And normally it would have kept on track.
1: That's what had happened.
0: But the good news out of that is that if you do have your drainage worked out well behind the wall and it's going to a catch pit and that's running, it's doing its job, which is awesome.
1: Yes, we're extra to have all that done properly
0: Great.
1: Before the wall went up.
0: Yeah, fantastic. So, again, you know, making a link between that and the issue with blistering paint, think it's probably a bit of a stretch to go those two things are related
1: okay.
0: at this stage. Interesting. I'm getting a couple of texts through. People are suggesting you put a little snake camera into the wee holes and have a wee look-see. The other one is from Sean. Blocks, yep, Pete, yeah. That's likely. Yeah. So I think go and have a look at that junction between where your block work stops and your brick start. If it looks like there's moisture inside there, that might be the source of the moisture. The not good news from that is that fixing that involves taking out those bottom courses of bricks, and you can imagine how complex that solution can be.
1: Yeah.
0: Yep. Okay.
1: It's an expensive item.
0: Yeah, could be.
1: So what's this lime lock paint? Would that be worth a try?
0: I wonder whether that might have been what you already used.
1: Like, look, I can't remember what it was, and I'm actually currently not at home.
0: Okay.
1: Maybe
0: next time you do the if you're going to strip off some paint, expose the masonry again, and you're going to put a sealer on the masonry.
1: Just check
0: whether or not, like I used to regularly use pigmented sealer on a recent job. I used lime lock.
1: Sure seal.
0: That works. I think lime lock's become the new best thing for that situation.
1: Right.
0: All righty. I've got to run.
1: Right.
0: Lovely to talk with you.
1: Okay.
0: All the best. Let us know how you get on. Take care, Sharon. 0800 80 10 80 is the number to call. It is 23 minutes after 7. Got some spare lines. Remember, we're only doing building talk back through till 8 o'clock. Rid from 8 o'clock. 8.30, we'll hand over to the sports team. Back in a mo.
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0: Yes, the plot thickens, says this texter, with the underground stream. Get an engineer involved, says Lee. I'm not sure that we need to go to that extent. Not saying that engineers don't have their place, but in this instance, I suspect it's... And some friends of mine, a mate of mine was working on a project that had a similar sort of issue. There was just persistent moisture in the block work, and it turned out it was that junction. And it's one of those things that construction methodology of that time, they wouldn't have had the waterproofing. Even if you do a concrete slab on grade, so at ground level, and you intend to do bricks, typically you do a rebate that you cast into the slab, or when you box and pour, you'll have a rebate. And that rebate, while it's below floor level and kind of on the perimeter of the building, you still need to go through with like flint coat or bitcher proof or something like that and waterproof that upstand. So that any moisture that gets in behind the bricks typically tracks along the back of the brick, hits the waterproofing and drains to the front through those drainage holes or those perps at the bottom of the brickwork. That's what that's there for. And every now and then people were talking about sort of like painting bricks and that sort of thing. People go, can I fill those holes up? No, you can't. They're doing a really, really important job. Those little vertical gaps in between the, you know, maybe every fourth, third or fourth brick along the bottom will have the joint raked out, and that allows air to enter to create a little bit of ventilation behind there. It also, in cases where there's excessive moisture in the cavity, allows it to drain out. So it's actually really, really, really important. 0800 80 1080 is the number to call. Pete, we're all too soft. In the old days, we had skylight windows open 24/7. Homes were healthy. There was no mold. People were more healthy. Shutting and sealing up homes with the byproduct of the fumes of modern materials is the cause of unhealthy homes and unhealthy people. From Sandra. I'll just put that on the table. You can decide whether that's true or not. 0800 80 1080 is the number. Morning, Pete. Two questions. We've got an exterior. As exterior stucco absorbs moisture inwards, then how can stucco be passed as a product? And how can interior gutters be allowed in any new builds? As whenever there's a gutter fault or leaking, the only access is to break open the jib to repair the pipes, says John. All cladding will allow moisture to enter. So it's not just an issue with stucco, although there are particular challenges there. So understanding how moisture moves through even solids, and this is one of the challenges of sort of this idea that somehow moisture moves through walls, and it does, in which case we need to be able to control and direct where that moisture goes and how it moves through. It's basically not a cladding in the world that doesn't have moisture moving through it in some way or other. Even if it's metal cladding, you've still got issues of what happens to moisture when it collects on either side, in which case you've got to control that. So it's really just about nuance and about understanding how these systems work. Someone's having a coffee and listening to the mystery of the blistering paint, wondering if it's rising damp. That's fair enough. Could be a good comedy, apparently. Right, solar tube in the master ensuite that drips, especially in rainy weather. Flashings and ceilings were optimum. I used an extendable brush with my old T-shirt on the end to dry the inside of the tube and the dome. We now turn on a strong fan, and after each use, no drips for a month now. German Luften 1, old T-shirt nil. Regards from Owen. I always enjoy Owen's text, actually. It's very funny. Right, if you've got a question of a building nature, you should call us right now. 0800 80 1080 is the number to call. Texts are great, 9292, but phone calls are better. 0800 80 1080. We'll take a short break, back in a mo.
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12: 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Which way will rugby's greatest rivalry go? 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
0: My thanks to Gavin for updating me. So this real estate story apparently was on some bulletins in Canterbury. I'll dig it out. Thanks very much for that, Gavin. Didn't get much of a chance to listen to the radio yesterday. Mooching around, having lots and lots of conversations with people at the home show, and then also spending a bit of time with some of the brands that I work with, and also with hosting a panel discussion called The Hour of Power, grandly named, with a couple of different experts, from one from a lines company, one from Master Electricians, actually Storm from Master Electricians in the Waikato, Gareth Gretton, who's been a contributor to this show as well. He's works at ECA, which is the Energy Efficiency and Conservation Authority, part of IMBE, part of the government. Matthew Cutler, who's part of Green Building Council, does the Homestar program, talking about, you know, a shift in the way in which we view, I suppose, our energy consumption, and some of the opportunities in terms of smart homes, smart technology, you know, maximizing your ability to use appliances when power rates are lower, potentially looking at solar, looking at batteries, looking at linking, you know, solar battery and possibly an EV, using the battery in the car as backup for that. It's all about kind of, well, reducing load on the grid, but also flattening out demand. So if we can get people to use their own power at times of peak power, it's going to help the entire network become a little bit more robust and so on. So, yeah, interesting sort of discussion. And one of those discussions that seemingly people, I'm having them generally all over the place with people going, look, I'm, you know, I'm thinking about doing that transition potentially from gas through to electric, maybe upgrading some of my less energy efficient devices to more energy efficient ones, and certainly mooching around last couple of days at the home show, quite a staggering number of hot water heat pumps available now. And I guess taking a slightly longer view of the sector, you kind of go, you know what? I reckon 10 years ago, you wouldn't have seen any of them. Even 3-4 years ago, they were kind of just on the cusp of you know, being available in the market en masse. And today, there is a staggering range of them. Other interesting thing that I learned yesterday during the discussion that I was facilitating is if you go to the ECA website, they've actually done testing on a whole range of like solar and heat pump products and so on. So the assumption is that anything that's brought into the country complies with our minimum standards in terms of safety. But then they have done further testing and have a list of products that they would not endorse, but they've tested and are proven to be better than the minimum standards, essentially. So that would be worth investigating. You know, it's we're all baffled for choice, right? Which heat pump to choose, which solar array to choose, et cetera, et cetera. The good thing is an independent agency like ECA has gone out and done some testing. So if that's part of your decision making or it's something that you're looking to do in the next couple of years or months, whenever you want to do it, I would suggest that you go and check out the ECA website for their recommendations around products that they have tested and determined to be better than just code minimum. 0800 80 1080 is the number to call. Someone's text through, living in a healthy home would be akin to living in a sealed plastic bag. I've got a mate who works in this space, and I don't know that he's listening today, but he would be chuckling. These are conversations that we probably should have around, you know, our perception of what a healthy home appears to be, why we're focusing on air tightness as a key component of better houses, but that's tied in with ventilation as well. So it is a more systems approach. But hey, look, if you want to live in, I mean, drafty but dry is the old way of looking at New Zealand houses, right? They didn't present, or they don't perform particularly well. Cladding might leak and all the rest of it. They're terribly energy inefficient, but they do coincidentally kind of stay dry. 0800 80 1080 is the number to call. And thanks for the update too on this healthy homes issues with regard to meth testing and the levels. But it seems to have become, I mean, if you recall, I don't know, 6-7 years ago, it was a huge issue. People were doing testing. The testing, arguably, was not particularly scientific. Results were being skewed. People were ending up abandoning their homes, stripping their homes out, disposing of all of the items inside there, essentially unnecessarily. You may wish to comment on that as well, but I'll definitely dig out that story and have a bit of a look. So we're talking building up till 8 o'clock, Ruud Klein Pass from 8 after, straight after the news, and then we're going to hand over at 8:30 to the sports team ahead of the All Blacks v South Africa match. Back in just a moment.
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0: Rightio, 0800 80 1080. Sue, good morning to you.
26: Good morning. How are you going?
0: Very well.
26: That's good. I am on a rural 5-acre block in Helensville area.
0: Yep.
26: And I'm looking at having a pole shed put up. Actually, work's supposed to start this week. Just trying to locate underground services because my house was built 2003, so the power is underground to the road. And the Before You Dig website is pretty much useless. I've been on Vector's website and can find the main road.
0: Yes.
26: Services and, but not to my power box.
0: Yeah.
26: Now I've walked my driveway and I thought where the poles are mapped out, I have a feeling that we're going to be going straight down the driveway. AI says it's unlikely that they've laid a cable through my neighbour's property, so I'm one back from the road.
0: Mm-hmm.
26: So I have a feeling that you're going to say I need to get a technician with a meter to find where the cable is.
0: Yep. 100%. I mean, I've used the Before You Dig, it's as good as the data that's in there. So if no one's loaded any data for your property, then there won't be any data for it. But yeah, I would definitely, if you've got a reasonable concern that obviously it's underground, we're not talking overhead cable. So it's underground. Is it just power that's coming in underground, or does your data come in underground as well, your fibre connection?
26: As the house was built 2003, I would imagine that everything would be underground because I can't see. But and the power box, I've just had that upgraded because I've got a car that plugs in. It still uses petrol, but it plugs in. So
0: PHV, yep.
26: Someone's just been to do an upgrade on the power box, and the power box is right adjacent to the area where the pole shed is going. And I've just walked the driveway, and I thought, well, if it's AI says it's more than likely to go down the driveway, it's going to cut right through where the pole shed is.
0: Yeah, and look, chances are it does, and so it'll follow one or other side of the drive, or might even be smack bang in the middle of the drive. I suppose there's guidance on these things, but there's no hard and fast rules, right? And then it will carry on. It should be 600 deep. It should have some mag slab over the top of it, et cetera, et cetera. So if you were drilling holes, you should feel that you've hit it. But ideally, you don't want to drill if you don't know where the power is. So subsoil detection services and other companies similar to that will be able to find it. Identify where it is and identify how deep it is, and then you can decide whether you either, you probably don't want to be in that position of moving the cable, but if are you thinking that the shed's going to sit right over the top of the power cable?
26: Yeah, I think he was talking about digging 450 deep to put the poles in, but I may have that wrong. But I just thought it's better to be safe than sorry. So I've 100%. Just been Googling. And so you said sub.
0: Oh, there'll be a number of companies that are out there that do it. I can't think of the last company that I used, but I mean, it's in fact, if because you're obviously going to run power out to the pole shed.
26: I'm not at the moment,
0: okay.
26: Just for the fact that I've got some solar lights,
0: okay.
26: And it's so close to the garage where I can run a cable to plug in the FEV, but yeah, I was looking at power, but it's just a little bit too costly for me at the moment.
0: Sure.
26: Can
0: I suggest, though, for the cost of a little bit of conduit, that you provide a pathway for power in the future if you want to?
26: Sure.
0: So, you know, just talk to your electrician or talk to the guy doing the slab and maybe just run a little bit of conduit in so that you can get access below ground into the slab and then bring it up inside the building envelope. And with your pole shed, and whenever we talk about sheds and that, I'm always deeply envious of people that have the opportunity to go and build a nice big shed. It's timber poles, metal cladding, I presume, nice big roller door, concrete slab, or are you leaving the ground open?
26: No, I'm doing it a little bit on the
0: right.
26: Cost effective. I'm on the driveway. It's
0: yep.
26: It's almost level, but I'm doing a 3 meter bay on one side and a 4 meter bay on the other for my horse van.
0: Right.
26: And one bay will be enclosed and one bay will be fairly open, just for the fact that I need to be able to access the back of the horse van.
0: Yeah, sure.
26: Adjacent to a shed, so there should be still be some good weather cover for it. So,
0: right. Fantastic. But yeah, look,
26: yeah.
0: In terms of your original question around the power, I think the investment in having someone to come and determine exactly where that power is, you won't regret it.
26: Otherwise, if he hits it with his auger, I just don't want any
0: evidence.
26: Yeah.
0: It becomes a much more expensive exercise than paying for someone to figure out exactly where it is. And it's remarkably precise. Okay.
26: Yes.
0: So they'll literally be right on top of it, and then they'll be able to tell you exactly where it is and how deep it is, and then you can work around that.
26: Lovely.
0: Knowledge is power.
26: I've listened to you every Sunday morning, so you've got some really good ideas.
0: Nice of you to say, and all the best with the shed. Sounds awesome.
26: Thank you so much.
0: All righty. All the very best to you. Take care. You're with News Talk ZB. If you've got a question, we've got 10 minutes or so before we jump into the news. And, of course, straight after the news, Red Klein Past will start. Slightly different format to the show this morning with the All Blacks versus South Africa kickoff, the fourth test, live from Baltimore. And our sort of pre-match commentary begins at 8:30 this morning. So we will do the gardening show straight after the 8 o'clock news here at News Talk ZB. If you've got a question, 0800 80 10 80 is the number to call. Tim is saying it. People could send photos. Yes, you can, of course, but you need to send that to my email. We're talking about sort of in these situations where sometimes it's a little bit challenging to figure out just from a verbal description exactly what's going on, moisture issues, et cetera, et cetera. Yep, you're more than welcome to send through photographs or images of issues that you might have, flick those through on the email. That's Pete at newstalkzb.co.nz. What's the other? Pete, Rising Damp. Oh, Rising Damp was actually a comedy. It was a TV show. The lives of a cantankerous, self-regarding landlord and his unfortunate tenants in a run-down Victorian townhouse. Sounds like Castle Street these days. Go the boys, draw the series, says Lee. Peace out. I think that's the symbol for peace out that you've done. That's very cool. 0800 80 10 80 is the number to call. I have a vague recollection of that Rising Damp show. Yes, I'll have to have a look at that. 0800 8010 80, the number to call. Mario, good morning to you.
5: Hey, good morning.
0: Greetings.
5: Met you once, and we were driving in some nail placemakers. Good to talk again.
0: Yeah, and to you too. Was this one of those classic carpenter competitions where you put a 4-inch nail in a block of timber and then see how many hits it takes? That's the one.
5: I wasn't any good. Hey, Pete, I've got a very quick question for you.
0: Go for it.
5: Our property is a little bit lower than the next door property.
0: Yep.
5: So the step down is about 1.8 metres. Now, the neighbour has got a retaining wall that takes about a metre, 1.2 metres off that. And then our side has got the boundary fence, and the boundary fence is retaining some of it too. So it's sort of a two-tier system, if you will.
0: Sure.
5: Now, our one is the one that is failing. Theirs is not failing. Is there any way, other than pulling property files, to find out the design of their retaining wall so that we can understand what we need to cater for on our side? That's the first question. And the second question, would whatever we do, and I think I know what you're saying, what you're going to say here, would we need a building consent for our 600 that we are retaining? Because we're building it on the boundary.
0: And I think you've identified the issue, which is it's on the boundary, right? So typically the guidance is that you can do retaining walls actually up to about 1.5 metres without requiring a consent. But as soon as they're on the boundary or there's a surcharge, i.e. a driveway or something like that, then it triggers a requirement for a building consent. And in your situation, even if you're only retaining 600 on that boundary, I mean, look, you could go to council if you wanted to sort of tick all the boxes and go, hey, look, can I get a dispensation from a building consent for this if it's kind of low risk? And then the retaining wall on the neighbour's property, is that supporting the house or a driveway or anything like that?
5: It is not, but potentially it could. And that's where it comes in, where it's surcharged, you know, and there, in the future, they might run a driveway to the back there and all of those type of things. At the moment, it's just holding a lawn. But for future, I'm thinking that people might say, well, you have to, in your retaining wall, cater for whatever's going to happen there in the future. Therefore, I'm a little bit worried about liability.
0: Sure. I think you've got a decent level of insight into, like, what the reason that we have requirements around getting a consent for this type of thing. Because I would imagine that your existing wall might have, you know, posts at 1.8 metres, they're 100 by 100s, they might only be 300 or 400 in the ground. Someone's whacked a couple of boards on the back and then they've backfilled against it, right? So
5: It's not even as good as that.
0: It's not even as good as that. Okay. So, you know, at a very minimum, you're talking about using 125 centen piles or rounds. They'll be closer together. They'll have a deeper embedment. You'll have decent wailings behind there, so a decent amount of timber. Ideally, put in some drainage coil, direct that water into a catch pit and into your stormwater system. That's going to be a lot more robust. But I think for something, you know, if you were saying I want to go a metre high or there's a surcharge and so on, I wonder whether it's worth going to council and saying, look, this is what I need to do. Can I do this with maybe a little bit of input from an engineer for some guidance, and then ask for a dispensation from the building consent for it?
5: Yeah, that might save a little bit of money.
0: I think
5: money
0: worth, and it just means you can get underway a little bit quicker with the whole project too. I'll look out for you at Placemakers next time we have one of those nail driving competitions. Actually, they're quite a lot of fun. They can also be terribly, terribly embarrassing if you think you're supposed to be quite good and then you fluff it. But they are a lot of fun. Right, Rud, speaking about fun, Mr. Fun himself, Rud Kleinpast, straight after the news at 8 o'clock.
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28: It's 8 o'clock. I'm Kalia Strong. Trains have started to roll again on the City Rail Link after a fire at Waitemata Station. Auckland Transport says services were suspended about 6 a.m. after smoke and a small fire was located in a lighting cable above one of the platforms. News Talk ZB's Jacob Jones is with passengers on the East-West Link.
29: It's been a bit of a bump in the road for AT with disruption on the first day. Passengers aired complaints about AT and Kiwi Rail as trains sat idle at the stations. A message went over the loudspeakers telling people they could catch a bus instead. But people's moods haven't derailed entirely, with passengers telling me they're just happy to be back on track.
28: One of those passengers, Amanda, says she's really excited for the CRL and isn't letting the interruption get her down.
30: I was expecting some delays, first day hiccups. It's a shame, but we're back on route, right, so that's great.
28: The opening of the new network will come alongside activation events at stations across the network today. Prime Minister Chris Luxon is encouraging everyone to climb aboard.
31: Take a trip, visit one of the new stations, explore somewhere different, and just experience for yourself how this investment can change the way this awesome and amazing city moves.
28: Two other news and worries, our flu vaccination coverage is falling short amongst older Kiwis due to a disjointed approach. Auckland University research shows only about 58% of people aged over 65 are vaccinated against the respiratory illness. Medical and Health Sciences Associate Professor Helen Patousis-Harris says barriers include cost, convenience and access.
32: We've had this organised childhood program for many, many, many years, whereas the adult one's kind of just been little add-ons over years and it's not all integrated together.
28: New changes to Lotto are being scrutinised for encouraging gambling. Starting today, the maximum jackpot rises from $50 to $60 million, with a 1 in nearly 54 million chance to win Division 1. Māori public health advocates Hapai Tohoda says it's a dangerous redesign as ticket sales surge when the top prize exceeds $20 million. Chief Operating Officer Jason Alexander says it tempts many to try their luck.
1: So the greatest concern is for Māori Pacific and lower income communities who already experience more gambling harm and can least afford the losses.
28: The co-founder of artificial intelligence company Anthropic has called for a pause in the development of AI over the threat it poses to the world. In a self-published essay, Dario Amade warns that swarms of rogue AI agents could take over the internet within the next 6 months and cause hundreds of billions worth of damage. The warning comes as a former staff member, Jacob Coxon, raised the alarm earlier

0: Zealand is in its ninth year and features little penguins in stylized movie trailers. More than 60,000 votes have been cast in previous competitions, with votes from as far as the US, UK and South America. National Aquarium Education Manager Amy Stevens says it's a tremendous platform for our international profile.
1: Just to showcase New Zealand's conservation efforts and the aquarium's dedicated staff to rehab and rehabilitation is really great.
2: Newstalk ZB Sport, good morning. The final chapter in rugby's greatest rivalry is 1 hour away from kickoff. Rugby editor Elliot Smith reports from Baltimore.
3: This fixture and its venue have been criticised since it was announced earlier this year, and while nothing today is likely to change the minds of those either way, today's match will have around 66,000 seats filled. No easy feat in the market, getting its first test match in the pro era. From my hotel in the Little Italy part of Baltimore, it's felt like Little South Africa over the last 24 hours. With a sea of green and yellow jerseys, it might be neutral territory, but the All Blacks face an almighty task, both on the field and in the stands, to draw the series at 2 apiece. At M&T Stadium in Baltimore, Elliot Smith.
2: Live coverage on Newstalk ZB underway at 8:30 a.m. Meanwhile, the Black Ferns have trumped France 28-14 in their WXV rugby fixture in Lyon. Red Bull Formula One driver Liam Lawson will start 8th on the grid for tomorrow morning's inaugural Spanish Grand Prix in Madrid. McLaren's Lando Norris has taken pole, with Mercedes' Kimi Antonelli also in the front row. Lawson is disappointed with the result, admitting he's not as accustomed to the Red Bull car.
4: Less confident with, obviously, this car, with what to do with front wing, stuff like that, as quality goes on. But I think everybody else made quite a big step in Q3, and we just missed out.
2: Elena Rybakina feels she's got a tall order in front of her to claim her second Grand Slam of the year at the US Open. The world number two matches up with world number one Aryna Sabalenka in the final at Flushing Meadows this morning. Rybakina knows she'll need a controlled and clinical performance to overcome the Belarusian.
5: I will need to come with all the energy I will have, bring my best serve against Aryna, and make the right decisions in the right moment.
2: Play's just underway. 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I'm Nathan Lim. 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
7: 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Variable 5 knots, southerly 10 developing late morning, then turning easterly 10 early afternoon, and finally turning northeast 10 late afternoon and becoming variable 5 knots early evening. And tomorrow you can expect variable 5 knots. And now to the forecast for Ōtautahi Christchurch region. It's fine, apart from some morning cloud about Banks Peninsula with the chance of a shower, and southwesterlies dying out by the afternoon. A high 14 degrees, dropping to a low 2 at night. And that's all for your weather.
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8: Rightio, slight change in format today. Ruud Kleinpas, good morning, sir. Hello, Ruud.
9: I changed, can you? Oh, no.
8: No, we're all sorted.
9: Good. We've been fighting here for it.
8: It's not like the trains.
9: No, it's not the trains. It's also...
8: Oh, man. What a tough day.
9: Yes, it is a tough day, isn't it? There's all these people trying to do all these things in America and all that. I don't know what's going on in America, but we'll work it out one day.
8: Now, before I forget, apparently Bird of the Year voting, the Ruru is in seventh place. I think we can do something about that.
9: We can do a little bit better than that.
8: I think we can too. So I'm going to encourage people very, very strongly to vote for the Ruru for Bird of the Year. We've got some ground to cover, please go and vote for the Ruru. I think it'd be awesome.
9: I think the best way to go is for parents or adults is to say, if the kids want to do this, they can then learn to go, which is actually how they can actually get them nearer to the house. There's another one here. Another one. Wonderful. So you get the whole thing, you know, you get the whole business of not just a wonderful owl, but one that sings at night.
8: Yeah. I have to say, I got mildly excited the other day. I was out at sort of like 9 o'clock and coming

0: And I thought, there's a bird sound that I haven't heard before. Couldn't identify it. Uh-huh. But, you know, I mean, thankfully, I think for many of us, we're seeing a, you know, return of bird life. And so the tuis were dive bombing the house the other day and that sort of thing. It's awesome, right? They're chasing each other around. And but, yeah, just this one sound. And then I know somewhere not too far from where we are, there is a ruru that's been seen kind of, you know, chilling out at the top of an old tree or something like that. So I don't know.
1: Do you remember a couple of years ago when I came over to your place at some stage and we were at the school on the North Shore?
0: Yep.
1: And they had a lovely large garden, and in that garden, every now and then, they found ruru.
0: Yeah, yeah, and you know, there's reports of a kaka that's kind of drifted over, maybe from one of the islands in the Waitemata. So it,
1: kaka,
0: it works.
1: When we lived in Titirangi, kaka would come over our house every late autumn. Yeah, same thing. Yeah, and they're getting more and more common now. It's wonderful.
0: That's great. Right, yeah. We don't have a lot of time this morning, so let's rip into it. Rex, good morning to you, sir.
2: Good morning, guys.
1: Hey.
2: I have an interesting problem that I bought a property some years ago, and on front of it was a lovely, what I call my lollipop tree. It was a pseudopanax.
1: Ah.
2: And a beautiful shape. Lovely and green and very strong tree, somewhere around about 6 to 7 metres high.
1: Mm-hmm.
2: It's still going, but it's very, very thin. And I wonder, is there some special way that I can treat it to fertilise it?
1: Can you tell me what species of pseudopanax it is?
2: No, I can't really. It's
1: okay. All right. Now, do you fertilize your pseudopanax at all?
2: Yeah, I generally use sheep pellets.
1: Yeah.
2: And
1: it's okay, yeah.
2: And I top off the ground around with compost, but it's undersown with a couple of beautiful camellia bushes, which are very, very strong and growing and flowering very well. There's a tiny kaha growing close to it. There's a kofi and a reba, and they're all looking really good. But the pseudopanax is definitely fading. Is it a matter of old age?
1: Well, how old is it? That was my next question, actually. How old is it?
2: It was fairly mature when we bought the place, and that's 16 years ago. So
1: there might have been a little bit of competition then with the other plants if they're near the root zone of the pseudopanax.
2: Yeah, you know the only ones under it are the camellias.
1: But they can do a bit of tossing with their left, right, and center. They keep growing too, you know.
2: Yeah. Yes.
1: Okay. In that case, I would say the reason I'm saying this, what I would do is I would get one of those seaweed. No, seafood soup, general fertilizer, which means not too much tea, because tea is more for flowers and fruit, if you like. So if you've got seafood soup and you have that put into water in a very, small amount, not over the top. And when your plants need watering, you put a little bit of that seafood soup, general fertilizer in it, you will find that all the plants nearby will get their feed that way. And I think your plant will do that as well. I bet you. Pseudopanax will get that back.
2: It's a beautiful tree, and the tuis and the wax eyes love it when the fruit come on it. And
1: yeah, exactly.
2: The tiny little fruit just get gobbled up.
1: Yeah, but that's the way, because if you do, you know, that's the liquid fertilizers, if you like, because if you put it all around the root zone of these plants, or plants, if you like, they will be sharing it with each other, because it's basically a version of feeding the roots at the same time as watering the plant.
2: Yeah, and you're happy with the sheep pellets?
1: I am happy with sheep pellets, yes, especially if they decay, and they will. After a while.
2: Yeah.
1: You know how those pellets disappear after a couple of weeks? Yeah, absolutely.
2: Yeah, they surely break down, yeah.
1: Yeah.
0: Awesome.
1: No, that's the way I would go.
0: Much appreciated, Rex. All the very best for giving your trees a bit of a feed. It is 8:13, back after the break.
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0: You're on Newstalk ZB and we're going to race through these. Shirley, good morning to you.
12: Oh, good morning, Rude.
1: Hi there.
12: And a lovely morning it is here in Papakura.
1: Same here, gracious.
12: Just, woo! It's lovely. I just hope you don't mind me calling you. I would just like to let the public know that the Papakura Garden Club are having their spring flower show this coming Tuesday in Excellent. The Radio Hall in Papakura. We've got trading table there, with plants and also orchid designs for sale.
1: When is it, Shirley?
12: This coming Tuesday.
1: This coming Tuesday, okay.
12: Tuesday, right. And it's open to the public at 1:30. Entry is $5 for non-members, but they get free afternoon tea for that. And so it's in the Radio Hall, Great South Road, Papakura, just south of Pack and Save.
1: Thank you, Shirley. Great stuff. Hey, have fun next week, eh?
0: Hello, Matt. How are you doing?
13: Oh, good, thank you. Could I please speak to the knowledgeable Ruth, please?
1: Sure. Well, the knowledgeable is a bit over the top, but tell me what is wrong with your plum tree.
13: Thank you. Well, I've been avidly following the garden thing on Sundays, and definitely I planted a Black Doris palm tree, and yep, about 6 weeks ago. I'm actually situated in Kōrae in the far north.
1: Yeah, yeah.
13: And when I planted, it was just basically a stalk. It cost me, about $60 from the gardening centre, just a stalk. And what I've noticed now, because I planted the ground, mixed the soil with compost and body mix, safe fertiliser, mixed it with the ground around it so the roots aren't shy to branch out.
1: Yeah.
13: And we actually chicken wired it around it, so because actually possums are a big problem up here. And I wrapped our industrial glad wrap around the tree. It's like glad wrap, like they use on trucks to wrap containers, but I wrapped it around the tree for the wind factor. And now, what I've noticed, it helps out heaps. The wind really shocks it because one place I left unprotected. But what I've noticed now, instead of stalks, I've got leaves coming up all over it. Young little tiny leaves in it. So what am I expecting now, being halfway through September now, to look for the rest of the year coming, now that we're just coming into white bait spring season?
0: Close.
1: You're all over the place. I love it.
0: So in terms of looking at, now that it's established root and he's got some shelter belt around it and a bit of protection, and I presume the plastic is around the stakes, not around the actual tree. What's the next stage for feeding? Because we're really under the pump.
1: Yeah, well, you need to have some fertilizer going into the ground, as I just talked about, the seafood soup and seaweed tea. And you just do a mixture of that, and basically that'll keep it going. But I don't like the fact that plastic would be actually around the tree. It's got to be a bit more stronger than that and a bit further away, as you well know.
0: Yeah, you don't want to glad wrap the tree.
1: No, not really.
0: Rightio, we need to take another break. Be back in a moment.
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0: We're handing over to the sports team in just a moment, but before then, Lynette.
25: Good morning, gentlemen. I have two compost bins and they have a lot of worms in them. The worms keep trying to get out, sit up under the rim and the lid of the compost instead of, you know, being in the compost. So I'm wondering why they do that.
1: Oh, they might have been full of food for the time being, and they're basically taking time there to maybe change a bit of their skin, take some time off, and then go back. And you have to remember that they will be part of a really big system. Sometimes there's lots of those in a pot, you know, or in the place where your compost is made, and that means that they give each other the chance to actually eat some of the stuff there. It's actually quite a nice way of doing it.
25: Oh, so. They're not trying to escape or no. It's not because they don't like what's in the compost.
1: No, I don't think so. They might want to escape or they might to go somewhere else because it does get a bit busy. You know what I mean?
0: And it would kind of be a self-regulating environment, wouldn't it? When it reaches a maximum, some of them will decide to immigrate, just like us.
1: Yeah, they will indeed, Lynette. They will. If they've had enough, they go somewhere else. But isn't that time then to start, if your compost is getting ready, to put your compost in the garden, and you'll find that they can move as well and keep going.
25: Yes. Well, I've been keen to put it in the garden, but the worms come and eat them, and I don't want the birds eating the worms because the birds are hungry.
1: They all need to eat, and that's what life is about. Gotcha, Pete. Gotcha.
0: I mean, it is a funny thing when you empty out your compost bin and there's lots of squiggly little worms there, and you're thinking, right. I always leave a little bit left in the bin just to get the next load going, but the rest of it, hey, look, if the birds want to eat them, welcome to my buffet.
1: I put them in different parts of the garden for that reason.
0: Right. Yeah, fantastic. Fantastic. Rightio, we're going to hand over to the sports guys.
1: I know.
0: We'll stretch our legs next week on the show. Pleasure. See you, mate. You take care. Good. Ladies and gentlemen, we're going to hand over to the sports team live commentary of the All Blacks. I'm going to wander down the hill and see if the trains are running. I'll let you know how I get on next week. We'll be back, of course, next Sunday. Have a tremendous week and take care.
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6: We are underway in the first All Blacks Tour to South Africa in 30 years. Angus Gardner says, let's go in greatest rivalry test number two. Bigama Chikali blows time on in game three of rugby's greatest rivalry.
7: After a month of intense rivalry, there has been blood, sweat and tears.
6: So this looks serious, Fadi Savia. This isn't just game over.
7: Glory.
6: All heart from the All Blacks. Massive statement through the heart of the Springbok spiritual home. All Blacks win it. 33-16.
7: And heartbreak.
6: This scrum mauling towards the line. Malcolm Martin try. A 22-meter rolling ball.
7: Now, the tour culminates at an unlikely battleground. This morning, the eyes of the rugby world turn to Baltimore, USA. A city of shipyards and steel, of blue-collar grit, where two giants have arrived to settle unfinished business. South Africa lead the series 2-1.
6: The All Blacks can no longer win rugby's greatest rivalry.
7: The Springboks stand just 80 minutes away from claiming rugby's newest prize. But our men in black refuse to surrender.
6: The All Blacks regather Leroy Carter. Carter into the 22. Needs some support. Flings it up on the deck. Will Jordan's there. All Blacks have back in front.
7: One opportunity to rewrite the ending. One last chance. One final shot.
6: Try.
7: An All Black win means the trophy will be divided. A result that would leave neither side conquered and neither side satisfied.
6: This was not in the script.
7: From rugby's traditional strongholds to a nation discovering the game's greatest spectacle. This morning, one final battle. Rugby's greatest rivalry. Live from Baltimore, Maryland. All Blacks v South Africa. The fourth and final test with our voice of rugby, Elliot Smith, on iHeartRadio and Newstalk ZB.
8: Here we go.
9: A very good morning from M&T Bank Stadium in Baltimore, Maryland. The final stage for the final chapter of rugby's greatest rivalry. South Africa 2, the All Blacks 1, the stage set for the fourth and final test and indeed the final game of this rugby odyssey that has taken us from Cape Town to Johannesburg to the Gauteng region as a wider province to Durban and now to the United States of America, rugby's newest frontier in many ways, one they're looking to conquer as they build towards the 2031 Rugby World Cup. My name is Elliot Smith. I'll have the match call for you over the next couple of hours. Kickoff is at 9 a.m. New Zealand time. Already been a pretty good morning for New Zealand's teams in black, with the Black Ferns beating France in Lyon earlier this morning. Hopefully a good omen for the All Blacks, who are out training in front of me at the moment. I'm quite high up in the M&T Bank Stadium as it stands on an angle, and just watching the All Blacks go through their drills at the moment. Some final messages from the coaches out on the turf. But looking around the blue-seated arena, and while we might have moved across continents, the stadium is still filled with dark green and yellow jerseys of South Africa. In fact, I've been in the Little Italy part of Baltimore for the last couple of days since arriving into town. It has felt more like Little South Africa over the last 48 hours as more and more Springboks fans, some that have travelled from South Africa for this once-in-a-lifetime trip, and some that have been in the United States for many a year now, but connecting with their South African roots. Smattering of New Zealand fans, the black jerseys around the ground as well. We're counting down to kickoff, very much looking forward to it. One of the key players for the All Blacks all too along has been their right wing, Will Jordan. I sat down with him earlier in the week. Will, obviously a big test this weekend as you look to draw the series. What are the key things you've focused on as a team to try and pull back to tour?
8: Yeah, I guess basically just getting ourselves on the ground in Baltimore. Decent travel involved, so just make sure the bodies and minds are right, and felt like we did a good job of that. Kind of turning the page today, having a good session on the grass, and just executing, I think, in big moments. I think we've certainly played the Springboks pretty tight over the three tests and haven't quite been able to nail it in the last 15-20 minutes, so it'd be important to do that this week.
9: A lot of chat about the fine margins that are involved. Do you feel that they're close to clicking?
8: Yeah, I think like we saw that in the first test that they were able to click in the last 20, and we were able to apply some scoreboard pressure. I think as much as the second half, I felt like we probably didn't get enough pay out of a bit of ascendancy we had in the first half, which would have changed the game as well. So you look it over at the whole 80 and find ways you can improve to help you get a result in the end.
9: You scored 17-12 up last week. Do you feel that maybe if you take that kick off, manage the next few minutes better, it might even be a different result based on those few moments alone?
8: Yeah, I think, you look at sort of hypothetical situations and there's a bit you could play out. There's certainly moments, but I guess, in tests you're not going to have it your own way. It felt like we had momentum at that point and just shows how quickly it can switch. So, probably off the back of that try that they scored to go 19-17 up, didn't have the best 10 minutes after that, which allowed them to gain a bit of scoreboard pressure. I think they're a team that when they get ahead, the way they play the game, it can be tough to force the issue against. So, certainly from that kind of 50 or 60 minute mark, we probably lost our way a little bit, which is a bit frustrating.
9: What are the key things you need to do right this week to get that result that you're so keenly after?
8: Yeah, I think we've been hurting them with ball in hand, so I think it's about maintaining the stuff we've been doing around our skill set, and I feel like our attacking structures are putting them under a lot of pressure. Certainly, since I've been playing the Springboks, I think it's the most space we've found, particularly out on the edges, so I've been enjoying that. So the set-piece battle is going to be important, not really my area, but always against them, and the high ball as well. They probably played a bit more on the weekend, so we didn't have as many come our way, but yeah, it's important we know those when they do come.
9: You've obviously lost a little bit of experience this week with Artie and Quinn and Luke all going home. How do you manage that in a game situation this weekend, but also, I guess, during the week as well with the leadership that you've lost?
8: Yeah, I suppose, find little areas where you can promote guys into leadership roles this week, which is exciting, and know that some of the rest of us in the leadership group will just have to take on that extra kind of 5% to fill the void a little bit, but we've got plenty of guys that have got a lot of experience and potentially some bodies coming back in this week who we're really keen to impress and have got experience as well. So I think it's a good mix this week with a bit of freshness coming in.
9: Yeah, with this final test, you know, not often you play a team so often in a row. Has it been a good experience to, I know you're behind in the series, but has it been a good experience to go, okay, we can test this out again next week and we can fix this the following week rather than facing, Australia or Argentina the week after?
8: Yeah, I think it's an interesting one. I guess one thing I've found interesting about it is how much do you focus on the opposition's strengths versus try and nail your own. I think yeah, in a way, you're trying to find a way to try dictate the kind of pace and the tempo of the game whilst trying to nullify their strength. So I think it's been a little bit of a cat and mouse in that sense of finding the right balance between those two, but it does allow you to, I guess, each week kind of take steps forward and, you know, pitches are going to be similar, so it gives you a chance to execute as opposed to, yeah, when you're playing different oppositions and the playbook's changing pretty quickly each week.
10: Just on the try scoring record, you obviously keep extending that. Have you thought about, you know, what, it's been a few weeks since you broke it, but just, you know, the amount that you are now adding to it as well?
8: Honestly, not really, to be honest. I think, yeah, it was cool to get the All Black try scoring record. I guess it's something that I was humbled to do. I think now, particularly heading over here, I've just been really focused on trying to get results. So, yeah, not something I've sort of put too much stock into over the last few weeks. I guess, yeah, what it's by a product of is just the way we're trying to play the game and the way we're using the ball, and I think in particular the way that insides are feeding us out on the edges. So that's been the part of it I've been enjoying.
10: You played at USA a couple of times, I think, previously. The NFL grounds, is there anything different as a back three that you have to focus on given perhaps the different dimensions?
8: Yeah, it's a good question. I think potentially for me, maybe the end goals are a bit smaller. So, one thing to think about when you're kicking the ball. But, yeah, I think I'm not sure on the exact dimensions of it. I know some fields may be a little bit tighter. I'm not sure about M&T Bank Stadium, what the dimensions are. But, I think most footy fields are footy fields. So what was important last week will still be pretty important this week.
10: Just finally, 2-1 down in the series. How important is it to leave 2-2, head held high? You know, you've slipped the series.
8: Yeah, extremely important. Like, it feels like we've put a lot of energy into the series and, yeah, I've tested the Springboks in a way, but they've obviously done well to get the series lead 2-1 to this stage. So it'd be awesome for us to be able to finish our tour on a high and 2-2 against, the World Championship champions with most of the games on their shores would be a decent effort. So, we're certainly pretty motivated to get a result this week.
9: Well, the All Blacks have just gone down the tunnel here at M&T Bank Stadium in Baltimore. They will emerge shortly for the pre-match ceremony. We will take one final break. It is 20 away from 9 on News Talk ZB and 20 minutes away from kickoff here in Baltimore.
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9: On the countdown to kickoff at M&T Bank Stadium, and the flag bearers have just been introduced to the crowd. I'm not sure who the South African flag bearer is, but holding the flag for New Zealand is the Open Championship winner, Ryan Fox, in town. And special to see him holding the New Zealand flag, not too far away from the two teams emerging from underneath the tunnel and going through the pre-match formalities here at M&T Bank Stadium. Of course, the All Blacks desperate to take a victory this afternoon, finished 2-2 in the series. They played so well to come back at Ellis Park a couple of weeks back. No doubt the last couple of weeks have been a step back for them in terms of their journey, but plenty to like. And that's been the message out of the All Blacks camp and Dave Rennie, and we heard from Will Jordan before the break as well, just how close they think they are to cracking the Springbok side. 13 tries in three games and a number of other stats that they are quite liking, but obviously they need to fix up the set piece first and foremost, because that is a big issue for this side at the moment, the number of penalties that they have been conceding. Obviously a big couple of days, in the United States, the 25th anniversary of the September 11 terrorist attacks, and the crowd about to stand as one for the Star-Spangled Banner. Moment silence observed by the crowd for the victims of September 11. American flag flying proudly around the stadium. And now let's take you down ground level for the Star-Spangled Banner.
19: Please give a stand to join us this evening's Star-Spangled Banner.

0: Well, there wouldn't be a sports event in the United States without the Star Spangled Banner, no matter who is playing, whether they be teams from another country or whatever it might be. So the Star Spangled Banner to launch us here. Now the respective flags of New Zealand and South Africa are trotted out onto the ground. Good opportunity to run you through the two sides before they emerge from the tunnel here. For New Zealand, Damien McKenzie at fullback, Will Jordan on the right wing, Josh Morby on the left, Anton Leonard-Brown at centre, coming in for his first test start of the year. Jordy Barrett at second five, Richie Moonga back for his first test appearance since the 23 World Cup final against the same opposition. Cam Roygaard at halfback, Peter Luckheit number eight, Ethan Black at a open side flanker, his first test in 2 years. That was also against South Africa. Tupou Vaai on the blind side. The second row, the All Blues pairing of Sam Darry and Patrick Tuipulotu. And the front row, Fletcher Newell, Cody Taylor captain, and Ethan de Groot back for the first time since that nasty head clash in the first test. The reserves bench, Asafa Omua, Xavier Numia, Terrell Lomax, Josh Lord, Wallace Satiti, Kyle Preston, Rico Ioane, Bowden Barrett in the 23 jersey. For South Africa, at fullback Damian Willemse, at fullback Kurtley Aronse on the right wing, Ethan Hooker on the left, Jesse Creel at centre, Damian Diolinde at second five, Sasha Feinberg and Gomazulu at 10. Morne Funderburg comes into the starting side this week at halfback. Jasper Visa at number 8, Peter Steptoe on the 7 jersey. Sia Khaleesi wears the 6. Ruan Norkia and Eben Edsabeth the second row, and the front row, Wilco Lowe, Malcolm Marks and Oxen Cheer. The reserves bench, the evergreen Dion Faree, 39 years of age. He turns 40 in a couple of weeks' time. Gerhard Steenkamp in 17, Thomas Detoy in 18, Lou Diagra in 19, Andre Esterhazen in 20, Cameron Hunnicom in 21, Kobus Reinach in 22, and Marnie Libok in 23. Here come the All Blacks onto M&T Bank Stadium. Nominally a South African home game, it has been their series, and their fans outnumbering the All Blacks in the stands as well for this one. I'd hate to think what the ratio is, but it's predominantly green in the stand here at FNB Stadium in Baltimore. Not too far away from South Africa emerging, this will be pretty special. The roar that will emerge as they will pass the rivalry trophy, which is what both teams are playing for today. It can be split in two if there is no decisive winner after full time, i.e. if the All Blacks win and it's 2-2. But if South Africa wins, the entire trophy goes home with them. The Springbok Warriors now come out onto the ground as is traditional at South African home games. They G up the crowd in their traditional uniforms. And Sia Khaleesi to lead out his South African side for one final match in this greatest rivalry tour. FNB Bank Stadium, sorry, M&T Bank. That was last week, FNB Stadium in Soweto. This is M&T Bank in Baltimore. The two sides link arms. Ready for the national anthem for New Zealand. Ryan Fox, as I mentioned before, the flag bearer. Cody Taylor has put him under his arm, as Adi Savia has in previous weeks, with the likes of Sean Fitzpatrick in the first test, Ruhe Demant in the third, and one of the members of 660 for the second test as well. A haze of green smoke from the fireworks right across the grounds. We'll send you down pitch side for the formalities here on News Talk ZB. It's 8 away from 9. The anthems will send you down ground level for the respective New Zealand and South African anthems.
1: Just

exaggeration to say that I think about 90% of this crowd is supporting South Africa. And you heard that in the anthem there, sung by Jesse Clegg. It's cloudy here in Baltimore. It's been a humid old day. There was a thought of possible rain a day or so ago. That seems now to have dissipated, but it will be humid for this game, kicking off at 5 o'clock local time. Back down ground level for the Haka.

final haka of the rugby's greatest rivalry tour, led by today's All Blacks captain, Cody Tana. He was anointed the tour captain, then missed the first two tour games through injury, and gets the chance to captain his side at test level this afternoon. Capacity of around 71,000 at M&T Bank Stadium. Last I heard yesterday, it was essentially what they would term a sellout. Beautiful stadium, the home of the Baltimore Ravens in the NFL. They get their season underway tomorrow away against the Indianapolis Colts. And it's been transformed into a rugby venue. The field seems slightly shorter, maybe 3 or 4 metres potentially. So that could come into play as the game goes on. And indeed that cloud cover, which may turn into rain, may not. I think about a 40% chance of potentially some rain over the course of the game. Referee is Carl Dixon of England. He started this tour with the whistle against the Stormers in Cape Town. He will end the tour with the whistle here in Baltimore. Richie Mwanga will kick for the All Blacks. He's got the ball in his hands, and all we need is the all clear to get going. And we still have not had the all clear to get going. We do now on the big screen. And we're underway. 11 o'clock in South Africa, 9 a.m. in New Zealand, and 5 p.m. in Baltimore. The final chapter in rugby's greatest rivalry gets underway. And taken by the South Africans, 5 inside their 22. Recycled left-hand side. We wrap around play from South Africa. Mone Vandenberg releasing nicely down the left flank. Bisa for Hooker. Wrapped up by Roygaard just before the 10-meter mark. Recycling right-hand side for Inchair. Almost breaks the line. An advantage coming the way of the South African. Crossfield kick for Aronson. Knocked on. Richie Mwanga has got it. But we'll go back for the advantage being played by referee Carl Dixon. And there's a bit of set to between Ethan Blackadder, Richie Mwanga, Kurtley Aronson, Sasha Feinberg, and Ngoma Zulu. So a penalty for South Africa, midway point 10 and 22 inside their own half, just to the left of midfield. And it's for offside, I believe, from Carl Dixon. We are working just to get that effect from the referee down ground level fixed, so we can hear his decisions. And Carl Dixon, that is often important. He tends to blow a few penalties from time to time. Feinberg and Ngoma Zulu kicks for touch from the penalty, and it will be a line out for South Africa. 11 metres inside All Blacks territory. Mone Vandenberg just giving the call to Malcolm Marks. And it's taken by Norkia. Right running ball for South Africa. And a good hit by the All Blacks in midfield.

0: Berg on his right, Sasha Feinberg and Gomazulu Creel driven backwards by the All Blacks defence. South Africa 12 metres inside All Blacks territory, marks out the back, and Feinberg and Gomazulu almost found a gap and then dragged to ground.
1: And
0: a penalty advantage coming the way of South Africa, who kicked a touch. And Kurtley Aronson was chasing afterward, went
1: still
0: in touch, but will go back for a penalty. And so a chance for South Africa to put the first points on the board.
1: He might have ducked. He's still got
2: lots of blood here on Cody Taylor.
0: Tupou Vai, the man pings. And a penalty for South Africa. Shots. Three gone. And they are going to take the shot at goal. So an All Blacks side tackle. Nothing further, but it's really been all South Africa in the opening 3 minutes.
3: Yeah, we're looking. I'm coming.
0: Sasha Feinberg and Gomazulu, 36 metres out to the right of the uprights to give South Africa the first points in their quest to take out this series 3-1.
3: South Africa, but it's entirely accidental, no foul play.
1: Great, thanks, mate.
0: Feinberg and Gomazulu comes in, strikes it, right boot through, straight down the middle.
2: I'll check him.
1: Yes, that's for now.
0: And Sasha Feinberg and Gomazulu gives South Africa a 3-0 lead, but he might have heard in the background there Cody Taylor with a lot of blood on his head. It's been cleared though by the TMO, and the All Blacks will play on as Cody Taylor gets strapped up. Richie Moonga, the restart. South Africa 3-0 up. Taken by Willemsen, driven to ground by Jordy Barrett. 15 inside.
1: Hey, use it, please.
0: His 22.
1: No, now.
0: Vandenberg on his right-hand side. Has options.
1: Okay, all hold in front. Hold.
0: Kicks downfield and finds touch. Morning. South Africa, line out for the All Blacks. Midway point, 22 and 10. Cody Taylor now heavily strapped playing on. We'll throw this line out on News Talk ZB and iHeart Radio.
1: We got a good gap. It's a good gap. Swat.
0: Taylor throws. Tupou Vai takes. All Blacks drive begins. Taylor joins in. Five outside the 22. Looking good from the All Blacks.
1: Cody, break away. Break away. You change
0: now
1: your
0: Cody
1: mind.
0: Taylor told to break away. He changes mind. Throws a pass play out on to midfield. Comes off Jordy Barrett's shoulder. Referee says play on.
1: Board across.
0: Midway point 22 and 10, the All Blacks. Left running ball. A little bit of a hole for Ethan Blackadder. Taking a metre short of the 22. Roy Garbon in quick ball. Decides to go back open right. Lakai. Lead drive going.
1: Don't pin him on the wrong side.
0: Now back short side left for Blackadder. Blackadder looking to swim his way through the line. Roygaard goes short left-hand side again. Nice from Morby. Gets a couple of metres. Two in left wing touchline side. Six inside the 22. Roygaard planning for a penalty. And as you've heard, Carl Dixon rewards. Tap and go from the All Blacks. A little bit messy. They've regathered it though. They couldn't hold it cleanly, but they now have the position. 10 away from the line. Derry, right running ball, Roygaard. Now for Newell to the right of midfield. 10 away from the line. Roygaard continuing to go right. Barrett puts his head down. Can't go too further. Roygaard changes the point of attack to the left-hand side. Vai out the back. Left running ball. Taylor. Lakai. Lakai on his left-hand side. Morby cutting in. Morby swerving. Great work, Josh Morby. 6 metres short. Four in left wing touchline side. Roygaard. The Fletcher Newell spun around by Oxenchair. Still there for the All Blacks, but they're under pressure.
1: Over.
0: It's been stolen by Ruan Norkia.
1: On the floor.
0: Well, the spinning around
1: use it, please.
0: Has helped them get the ball back, South Africa. Now back on their own goal line. Willemsen kicks the touch. And the All Blacks will have a line out. Five outside the 22, left hand side of the park. Willemsen not happy with
4: the. We have an HIA, number 8 black.
1: Number 8.
0: Well, Peter Lakai is going to have to go off
1: Peter.
0: For an HIA.
1: HIA.
0: So Wallace Atiti and Juzi 20 will come on. Peter Lakai comes
1: just wait
0: off.
1: To make the sub.
4: Sub complete.
1: Okay.
0: So an early change for the All Blacks. Lakai will go down the tunnel and get that checked out. Taylor 15. To throw. And finds his target in Tupou Vai. Drive begins again from the All Blacks on the 22. South Africa holding nicely, and that's the one score. It's Cribbing.

0: sideways across the park. Roy Gard desperate to get it now. Reshapes and moves forward. South Africa, Khaleesi looks like he's offside. Referee not granting anything to this point. Roy Gard desperate to get the ball away. Still on the 22. Now right running ball. Jordy Barrett. Skip pass on the right for McKenzie. Cuts back in. Dragged to ground and a good tackle by South Africa. All Blacks just outside the South African 22. Blackadder on his right-hand side for Satiti. Hits hard in the middle of the park. Roy Gard under pressure once again. Can't get that quick ball. He would have liked. Mwonga left running ball. Now off his wing as well. Jordan McKenzie. McKenzie into the 22. Takes two men to get him to ground. Meter and left wing touchline side. All Blacks four away. Roy Gard. Cody Taylor. Taylor scores for New Zealand. 5-3. The captain's over. And that puts him ahead of Dane Coles with his 24th test try, most by an All Blacks hooker. 5-3 and the kick to come. It's nice hands from the All Blacks. They just went around the back line and then the gap opened up. And Jordan held up his ball nicely for McKenzie, darted into the 22. Meter and left wing touchline side. Quick ball from Roy Gard and the All Blacks had numbers there for Cody Taylor to score the try. Cody Taylor now with three tries in the tests so far. Remembering he also was left out of the 23 last week. Damian McKenzie, intriguingly, on kicking duties today. 12 in left wing touchline side. Three outside the 22. Shot clock says three. There's no shot clock on the big three. In fact, no, there is. He got away with 2 seconds to spare. And it is over, and the All Blacks lead 7-3. Damian McKenzie converting the Cody Taylor try. After Sasha Feinberg and Goma Zulu scored early for South Africa. 9 minutes gone at MNT Bank Stadium in Baltimore. Elliot Smith with the call on Newstalk ZB and iHeartRadio. Grateful to have your company. Have your Sunday morning coffee, cereal, croissant, cinnamon roll, whatever it might be. Restart from South Africa, taken by the All Blacks and Jordy Barrett inside his 22, right-hand side. Satiti flings a pass away to Blackadder, who's in midfield, and he takes the tackle. Eight inside the 22. Roy Gard digging in. All Blacks not kicking as yet. Mwonga skip pass away for Jordy Barrett on his right-hand side 15, for Will Jordan. Jordan drives a kick downfield. Willemser tracking back to get it. Willemser inside his 22.
1: Inside.
0: Not sure if he took it back in or not, but he kicks downfield.
1: I haven't got anything clear.
0: And it will be a line out for the All Blacks. Meter outside South Africa's half. You heard Carl Dixon there just checking with his TMO to see whether it was taken back in. Nothing clear, so we will play on with the All Blacks line out. Leading 7-3. Taylor. Oh, ripped away by South Africa. Dowry went up for it, but South Africa nudged it on their side, and South Africa had possession, 10 inside their own half. Right running ball, and knocked on by Damian Dialende. It's good work from the All Blacks, disrupting it. Looks to be potentially a loose carry, but also helped by New Zealand bumping it out. We'll see on our monitor here at M&T Bank Stadium in Baltimore. In fact, we've got a replay of the line-out. It's good work from Eben Etzebeth getting up high.
1: Time off.
0: And Leonard Brown helping dislodge that ball.
1: Time's off. Carl, you happy for water? No, we don't need it. It's only 10 minutes
0: in. Yeah, he's right. It's only 10 minutes in. Carl Dixon says we don't need water, but that hasn't helped stop the...
2: Too late.
1: we'll have water then. I'm okay, thanks.
0: Well, it hasn't stopped the hydration technicians from both
1: Brown
0: sides
1: jewels.
0: Coming on.
1: Even needs a bit. Okay.
0: So this will be the first scrum of the
1: water
0: game.
1: Off then. Water off. Thanks.
0: Last week in Soweto, we had South African fans chanting, scrum, scrum, as the All Blacks were battling. So the first one today will be interesting.
1: Shoulders out, loose heads, looses.
0: Changes
1: shoulders.
0: For the All Blacks in the front row. In fact, a new front row entirely from last week to Groot, Taylor and Ewell. They're up against Oxen Chair, Malcolm Marks, Wilco Lowe. It's an All Blacks feed. 16 in left wing touchline side, meter inside their own half.
1: Crouch! Bind! Set!
0: Roy Gard feeds. Packs are holding. All Blacks look to surge. He goes sideways. Roy Gard takes it short side, then kicks, didn't have support. Kicks downfield. Aronson chasing back after it. Kick pulls up just on the goal line. Aronson under a bit of pressure from Satiti. Gets it to touch, but it's a line-out for the All Blacks. Meter inside, South Africa's 22. And it's a big net gain for the All Blacks from that scrum. Taylor to throw. Got the first try for the All Blacks. Now a line-out on the 22. 11 gone. Taken by Tuipulotu and ripping away, not driving. Satiti on the crash ball and gets to within 10 of the line. Short side right. In fact, Roygaard changed his mind. Went to Morby, slipped through a couple of tackles, but he's knocked it on. And now South Africa want to attack. Kriel on his left-hand side. Hooker puts a kick in. All Blacks chasing after it into their own half. In fact, into their own 22. McKenzie sets off. Ball left-hand side. Morby. The All Blacks want to counter from that broken play, but Morby is swallowed up by big South African pressure. Gets it to ground, five outside the 22. Roygaard back for McKenzie, who's in the pocket. Crossfield kick away, right hand side, audacious from the All Blacks. Couldn't quite link up with Leonard Brown, and it's gone out on the full, and it will be a line out for South Africa. Five inside the All Blacks 22.
1: I've got him still out. Sorry, say that again.
2: He was knocked on in the field of play. It wasn't straight out.
1: Okay.
0: In fact, it won't be out on the floor. It's been knocked on by the All Blacks.
3: It's not, Dicko. It's option. Option.
1: Okay, I'm going to ask. See ya. It's a knock on in the field of play. So we have the option of scrum or line. We have the scrum or line. Scrum? Be a scrum.
0: And it should be no surprise that South Africa will choose to scrum and feed for the first time today. Well, Blacks leading 7-3, and this scrum will be set about 8 outside the 22. 5 and left wing touchline side is South Africa. See it. 12 and a half gone. All Blacks leading 7-0. Cody Taylor the try for the All Blacks. Sold out crowd here in Baltimore. Morne Vandenberg to beat the scrum, getting his first start of the test series this week.
1: Crouch! Bind!
0: Short arm penalty. Waves it over here. Break foot. An issue again for the All Blacks. Morne Vandenberg on his right for Diolinde. Diolinde taken too short of the 22. Right running ball. Visa wrapped up by Satiti and Roygaard, but the South Africans are on the 22. Feinberg and Gomazulu goes right way across the field, looking for a gap to open up, and it almost did. All Blacks drag him to ground inside the 22. Willemse on the left-hand side for South Africa. Carrying hard, 10 away from the line. Dangerous for the All Blacks, who fell off a number of tackles in the 22 last week. Khaleesi on the left-hand side of midfield, 12 away from the line. Vandenberg for Ed Sabeth, the veteran. Still 10 away for the line, South Africa. All Blacks defence holding for now. On the right, changing the angles that they're working with and throwing at the All Blacks. Vandenberg, but Diolinde, nice ball, Kriel, but wrapped up by the All Blacks. Vandenberg goes short side. Vandenberg and Gomez Zulu to 7 away from the line. Morne Vandenberg, Ed Sabeth, 2 metres short, South Africa. Vandenberg goes himself. He's held a metre short. South Africa knocking on the line. Diolinde, Damien Diolinde gets the try for South Africa. And South Africa have to lead 8-7. 14 and a half gone. Damien Diolinde is 13th test try. And South Africa strike back in Baltimore. Damien Diolinde, is Jordy Barrett is talking to the official, but I don't think it's going to come to much. Just a clear, hard carry close to the line, and the All Blacks defence not able to contain Damien Diolinde. In South Africa, chance to extend their lead.
1: I can hear him.
0: Five in right wing touchline side. Feinberg and Gomazulu.
1: Yeah, Jack O can hear you.
4: We can't hear him and we can't hear each other.
1: Yeah, Jack O, did you hear about the concern from
2: no,
1: Matt?
2: I'm not hearing
1: you. Okay, sorry.
5: You're asking about a knock on by nine in the lead. I'm assuming you cleared that out.
3: Dicko, just so you know, we can't hear anyone apart from you.
5: Perfect, okay, mate.
0: Restart from the All Blacks, who now trail 10 points to 7.
5: Okay, it's outside. Use it, please.
0: And taken by South Africa on the 22. 15 and a half gone. Let's make
5: inside.
0: That 16 gone. South Africa inside their 22.
5: Yeah, use it, please. Let go of them now. Inside.
0: On the right, we step from Funding, and Gomazulu drags a kick down the middle of the park, and it's been touched by an All Blacks hand, but it bounces for McKenzie. 10 outside the 22. Brings it over the 10-metre mark in the middle of the park. Then he smacked at a big tackle, but offloaded to Mwonga. Got the ball away. And now Roy Gard with a top kick over the top. Bounces back into the 22 and has been knocked on by the All Blacks on halfway. So the All Blacks after that Cody Taylor try, just letting South Africa own the next few big moments with that try, and now this knock on.
5: To be flat.
6: You spoke a bit louder.
5: Of course, I'm trying as loud as I can. Let's go, there's a mark.
0: So 10-7, South Africa with the lead. And a South African scrum feed. Last one resulted in a free kick South Africa's way. This one in midfield.
5: Crouch!
0: Meter inside All Blacks territory. And it's a penalty. The way of South Africa. Cody Taylor remonstrating with the referee, but we've now lost Carl Dixon. You might have heard him before say that he couldn't hear any of his assistants. Now we've lost Carl Dixon entirely. So South Africa are going to have a shot at goal. As the Mexican wave goes around the ground, it's going to be a shot at goal from exactly 50 metres out in midfield. To extend South Africa's lead on the 18-minute mark. Feinberg and Gomazulu, two from two. 50 metres out. Comes in, strikes it. And it is away. And Christoph Ridley, I think, is now going to Carl Dixon and going, we can't hear anything. So they might just bring on technician here to resolve some of the issues, and so there'll be a slight stoppage in play. 18 and a half gone. So South Africa went ahead 3-0 earlier in the contest. Cody Taylor scored the All Blacks try, made it 7-3. But Diolende hit back for South Africa. Sasha Feinberg and Gomazulu converted. And that's where we stand. 10-7. 18 and a half gone on News Talk ZB and iHeartRadio. This is the referees panel. Just getting their microphones attended to down ground level, so we can hear them, which would be very useful indeed. Both teams just taking a moment to get on board some water. As I mentioned earlier, it is quite warm here today, 27 degrees in Baltimore and cloudy, so that's meant it's quite humid. Possible still a chance of a rain shower potentially. It is grey, but no sign of that as yet. Let's run you through some stats before we get back underway. Possession through the opening 18 and a half minutes. South Africa 52-48. Territory, it has been all South Africa. Played it in the right areas of the ground, 74% to 26 for New Zealand. I think we're all sorted, well at least the teams are, but we don't have a referee as yet, so that is a slight issue. Teams are in position for the 22 dropout for the All Blacks. And the referee is still trying to figure out this technical issue around the microphones. Our officiating team, Carl Dixon of England, Matthew Carley of England, Christoph Ridley of England, Andrew Jackson of England is the TMO. And the foul play review officer is Matteo Liparini. The referees currently standing at the edge of the tunnel waiting for some guidance, perhaps some equipment, so we can hear what they're saying and so they can communicate with each other. It's rather useful for this commentary. 10-7, the lead for South Africa. The All Blacks scoring first, but South Africa just stacking a couple of big moments together. Came from a crossfield kick from Damian McKenzie inside his 22. And that allowed South Africa to get the platform. But it was knocked on by Anton Leonard-Brown in touch. Just got the little platform inside the 22 from the scrum. And they worked it forward, got their try through Damian Diolende. Carl Dixon's now back out on the field. He's talking to Cody Taylor. We still can't hear Carl Dixon, so it may be an extended stoppage while this gets sorted. Two teams are now going into a huddle. All Blacks on their own 22, South Africa at the 10-metre mark. All Blacks will be looking to try and clean up some of the defensive misses. Attack-wise, they've looked pretty good, but as I mentioned before, the territory stats, just not where they want the All Blacks to be in the opening 20 minutes of this game. Possession negligible, 53-47 in favour of South Africa. Just looking across the All Blacks now to see, and Peter Luckey has returned, so may have missed that. Matthew Carley now chatting with the All Blacks manager Paul McLaughlin down ground level. So, not sure, I assume it's still an ongoing issue and they're trying to resolve around the comms. If you're just joining us, 10-7, South Africa leading, 18.5 gone, but we've been stopped for about 5 or 6 minutes through a referee communication issue. And this happened, if I recall, last year in Chicago. They couldn't get the angles of the TMO, potentially. There was some issue there. It seems to be in the United States, they can't quite get this sorted out. As you probably hear, the crowd don't mind. 18.5 minutes into a game, bringing out Sweet Caroline is very early, but it's a bold play by the DJ, but we have having stopped for, as I say, 6 or 7 minutes now. Paul McLaughlin, the All Blacks manager, still down ground level with the referees in their white jerseys. I'm sure it's a fascinating conversation. So I'm not sure if it's a stadium-wide issue. Obviously, we lost Carl Dixon momentarily after having his referee feed. He said he couldn't hear what the assistant referees were telling him, or the TMO couldn't talk to him. So not sure if we can pick up this down ground level. Hang a little bit of it. Unfortunately not. Can't pick it up. Just near our effects feed down ground level. So again, the stoppage dragging on. We've had 18.5 minutes of real time in the game, and this stoppage has probably been on 10 minutes now. The All Blacks looking to keep themselves warm. They've decided to do a few drills inside their 22, just running through a few passing drills to keep warm. going amongst themselves with their trainers out there at the moment, keeping warm. South Africa still in the huddle, and I mentioned a few moments ago, about 10 metres inside All Blacks territory. They haven't emerged with a rugby ball or anything like that to keep themselves rearing to go. Just looking at the Springboks huddle, it's Jesse Creel, the centre, doing a lot of the talking at the moment. He's quite fired up. Now the referee and his two assistants have broken away for a conversation. Well, we'll see if Carl Dixon is back with us. Otherwise, it might be an elongated game of charades between the three of them. And that may mean that there might not be a TMO. Sia Khaleesi's just had word with Carl Dixon. And now Dixon going over to Cody Taylor as well. Don't know what was said. Wish I could tell you. We'll keep going here on News Talk ZB and iHeartRadio. And finally, with a 22-metre dropout, we're ready to go. Just keeping an eye across our Sky colleagues in the right-hand booth, and they're shaking their heads. So we'll see how this transpires in the next few while. A big carry coming through from Jasper Visa, bringing it over halfway from the All Blacks restart. Right running ball, Khaleesi. Held nicely by the All Blacks, 2 metres inside All Blacks territory. Again, they go right. Sasha Feinberg and Gomazulu. Willemse kicks in, hit the foot of Richie Mwanga, scooped up by Blackadder. All Blacks 10 outside their 22. 10 in left wing touchline side. Roygaard on his right hand side for Derry. Derry with a skip and a hop into the tackle. Presents back for Roygaard. Roygaard box kick. Sends it up towards halfway. A big tackle coming through from the All Blacks on the South Africans. 9 metres inside their own half. So there is slow ball back for them. Vandenberg on his left-hand side for Malcolm Marks. Big carry from Marks within two of halfway. 15 in right wing touchline side. Vandenberg drags back. Box kick just before halfway. All Blacks tracking backwards. Taken by Morby running backwards. Aronson drags him to ground, spits out the back. Roygaard evades the first tackle of Vandenberg. Now breaks out for Roygaard over the 10-metre mark. Finds Luckeye. Luckeye cuts back in field over halfway. Taken at the 10-metre mark. Roygaard's there. Right running ball to the All Blacks.
7: New Zealand played it on the floor.
0: McKenzie still going forward. And there is Carl Dixon emerging from his audio slumber. And a player on the floor getting involved at tackle time against the rules. So Dixon with his arm up, and that attacking opportunity for the All Blacks looking so promising. Will now be a South African penalty on the 22. Just looking on a monitor now, and it is Leonard Brown. Now,
8: and the ball on the floor.
0: Played the ball on the floor, so that allowed New Zealand to get the ball back. Pretty clear. The All Blacks are under pressure.
7: 1, 2, 3, 4.
0: 20 minutes gone. South Africa leading 10-7. Line out 5 metres away for South Africa. Marks to throw. Big moment in this game. Springboks leading by 3.
8: Cody Stout
0: goes to Etzebeth. Drive begins.
7: 8 side entry.
0: And the All Blacks already give up a penalty.
8: Number 8.
0: For a side entry from Peter Luckey. So the ball not going in, and then Vandenberg breaks through. South Africa score. 15-7, kick to come. Great start from the Springboks. And the All Blacks struggling to contain South Africa when they get going inside the 22. Mone Vandenberg makes it 15-7. They set up the maul, wasn't really going anywhere, but then Vandenberg just managed to
3: got me?
5: Yeah,
3: okay, just so you know,
0: Weasley stepped through Derry. It was a poor effort from Sam Derry.
3: Guys on the side, can you just let them know? Me and Matt and Jacko can't hear each other either.
0: 15-7 the score.
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0: Sasha Feinberg and Gomazulu, 10 and right wing touchline side, just inside the 22. To make it a 10-point lead for South Africa, and he is able to get that one over, 17-7. Just curled in. And some worrying signs for the All Blacks here, 17-7 down. They were good with ball in hand, but again, discipline, just an issue. Once more, four penalties conceded inside the opening quarter, just one by South Africa. And Mwonga restarts. Taken by South Africa. And Diolinde carries hard up towards the 22.
5: Hands away! 11. Okay, use it, please.
0: Slow ball back for Vandenberg, the try scorer. Puts up the box kick. McKenzie coming forward to greet it. And it's tapped backwards by the All Blacks. And McKenzie takes it. The spillage on halfway. Right running ball, Newell. Newell stepping back in field. Crashes over. Halfway.
5: Not trying to get back up.
0: Three short of the 10-metre mark. Right running ball. Mwonga for Barrett. Timing. Now by. Nice ball on the right for Jordan. Jordan swerves back in field. Brings it over the 10-metre mark. Five in right wing touchline side. Ball on the left for Cody Taylor. All Blacks try scorer this afternoon. Spills away on the deck for Roygaard, who shows and goes almost through. And it's Vessi, and the All Blacks have given up possession. Charging up the middle is Malcolm Marks. Now Khaleesi. Khaleesi taken on halfway. Ball on the right. Willemse runs behind some of his teammates and wriggles his way over halfway. Vandenberg spins out of the would-be tackle, and Sasha Feinberg and Gomazulu launches a high ball cross field, taken well by South Africa through Hooker. Hooker has possession, taken midway point 22 and 10. Nice pistol pass away on the left wing side of the pipe for Peter Steptoe. Back in field, Hooker tries to take the scraps. It's been knocked on by the All Blacks into South African hands, and the Springboks still have it. Diolinde almost threw on the 22. Danger time once again for the All Blacks. And cheer, Edzebeth, right running ball, Creel, and then released and knocked on. Kicked ahead by South Africa. And it'll be a scrum for the All Blacks on their own 22. 17-7 they trail, 24 and a half gone. The All Blacks a little bit on the ropes at the moment.
5: Lads, we're going to play. No. It's not a head injury. Let's go.
0: Needing to string together a few phases inside South Africa's 22.
5: Let's go.
0: Spend some time down there.
9: Oh. Yep. I think it is head injury.
5: Is it head? It is a head knock. So, time off. Sorry, I didn't
0: like Diolinde
5: get cleaned up as well, Cody.
0: Is
5: got a lot of blood here.
0: Going to require some strapping.
5: Okay, Sears asked me about the restart, and that's where they could.
0: And so the trainers come on, and Cody Taylor still, for the third time in this game, just
5: did you get that, Jacko?
0: Spilling plenty of blood.
2: Yeah, we just check him.
0: Just looking at Creel's tackle. Don't think there's anything in it. That's what they're looking at. Just think on our monitor.
5: Yeah, Josh, because the player was on the wrong side, I couldn't let you take the ball. Because the player was on the wrong side, I couldn't let you take the ball.
0: 25 gone, South Africa leading 17-7. The All Blacks scored the first try through Cody Taylor.
5: Yeah,
0: this was after Sasha Feinberg and Gomazulu penalty. That made it 7-3 when Taylor scored, but Diolinde, Mone Vandenberg,
5: no clear contact, tries. That's the information I've been given.
0: Make it 17-7 for South Africa. 25 gone on News Talk ZB.
5: We'll get asked by the captains. If Cody did the same, we'll do the same.
0: So nothing clear and obvious, says the TMO, Andrew Jackson of England, to his compatriot Carl Dixon. And we do have the full referee team in full voice once again. Scrum feed All Blacks, left in midfield on their own 22.
5: Shoulders out, break foot up.
0: Morby Station's five in left wing touchline side. Rest of the back line led by Mwonga on the open right.
10: Crouch! Bind! Set!
0: Rogard feeds, takes it off Lakai's feet and finds Mwonga, drives a kick downfield. Willems tracking across field to get it on the right wing side of the park. Curtly Arinza takes it and finds Willemser back in turn. He fires it back to Arinza. Arinza over halfway. Arinza cutting back in field. Big, hairy, Curtly Arinza taking 5 short of the 22. Quick ball South Africa. Bundaberg, Bialende, left running ball. Sasha Feinberg and Gomazulu. Big tackle made by Leonard Brown. But South Africa into the 22 now. Big carries coming from the South African backs on the left. 5 and left wing touchline side. Bialende taken to ground. 10 short of the line. Away right-hand side, Visa dummies wrapped up by the All Blacks. Now, Malcolm Marks, a Boca chant going around Baltimore. It's a Beth. Vandenberg in chair, and chair dragged to ground. Springboks 8 metres short, but looking dangerous. Down the short right-hand side for Norkia. Norkia taken to ground. Made away from the 22. All Blacks are over it. They've got the penalty. Boy, they needed that.
10: He latched on off his feet. Number 6 is on his feet.
0: Tupou Vai gets the penalty for the All Blacks as they were coming under duress, 5 away from their own line. Chance to clear their line now through Mwonga, who kicks downfield and doesn't find touch. Kept in field nicely by Willemser. Willemser cutting forward, brings it into All Blacks territory. Midway point 22 and 10. Mwonga's kick not finding touch. Wilco Lowe. Lowe carrying hard, the tight head prop.
10: The three quarter ruck.
0: Vandenberg for Sasha Feinberg and Gomazulu sends it high. Taken by South Africa. All Blacks couldn't find it. Lakai drags him to ground. Two outside the 22. Vandenberg. Ball on the left-hand side. It's a Beth. The veteran wriggles and powers his way into the 22. Vandenberg spins away from one tackle. Rooigard gets him to ground. Springboks on the 22. 10 and left wing touchline side. Ball open right. Vandenberg again. Finds Dialendi. It's wrapped up and kept off the ground by Tui Pelozo and Lako, but the Tolcher release. Now,
10: together.
0: Back for a drop goal. Feinberg and Gomazulu in the pocket. Away to the right. Wasn't under advantage either. Remains 17-7. Jordy Barrett is going to kick and kick downfield. Morby chasing after it. Curtly Arinza there. Willemser. Morby looking to bring Willemser to ground. Does so. 12 metres inside his own half. Throws a pass. Nice one on the deck. And now keeping ball alive for Arinza, too short of halfway. 10 and right wing touchline side. Bring it over halfway now through. Malcolm Marks.
10: Use it, please. Don't try and move
0: slow
10: that.
0: Back for South Africa. We have a 10-point lead. Box kick from Vandenberg. Long Arinza runs into him. Tap backwards by Green, says the referee. Khaleesi scoops up, brings it into the 22, and then it is knocked on by South Africa. And the All Blacks will have a scrum just on their own 22. South Africa leading 17-7. But the All Blacks, again, as it has been through the entire series, just struggling to string together enough time with the ball and putting pressure on South Africa. Feels like they've always been scrambling in this game.
10: Let's go, lads. Come on.
0: Possession in the last 10 minutes, 76-24 in favour of South Africa. That tells a story in and of itself.
10: Crouch! Bind! Set! Hold!
0: Rooigard feeds on his own 22. Goes inside. Short. Side himself, in fact, decides to kick. Ed Morby there, but it's a big booming kick from Rooigard and taken by Willemser just before his own 22. Willemser kicks high up towards halfway, over halfway. Willemser regathers as well. So good under the high ball. Damien Willemser. Ball left hand side for Malcolm Marks on the charge. Five inside All Blacks territory. Vandenberg for Sasha Feinberg and Gomazulu. Kicks to touch on the full.
4: 1 metre inside.
0: And it'll be a line out for the All Blacks, metre inside South African territory. Half an hour gone. South Africa leading 17-7, 2-1.
10: Come up.
0: And a divot being replaced inside the All Blacks 22. Just to the right of Damian McKenzie where he's standing. Line-out ball for the All Blacks. Tap down, and the All Blacks managed to keep hold of it, but under a bit of pressure. And in fact, they've got the advantage. Roygaard on his left-hand side for Derry.
10: Henry Varnish tackling the air.
0: Derry on his left-hand side has taken the tackle. Now ball left-hand side to Lakai. Out the back. Big pass from Leonard Brown for Morby. Looking to stretch the South Africans. Morby attracts three defenders. Manages to do well. Takes the tackle on halfway. Roygaard on his right-hand side for Lakai. Right running ball, Mo'unga. Jordy Barrett, crossfield kick. And he manages to find Cody Taylor. Taylor gets the arms free for Tupo Vai. Vai now, Leonard Brown. Leonard Brown for Roygaard. This is nice from the All Blacks. Taking 10 outside the 22.
10: That's okay. No, South Africa were over it. There's no players anywhere near him.
0: But
10: he's isolated.
0: The advantage was coming for the All Blacks.
10: No one's anywhere near him. Here's the penalty. Over here.
3: Dicko, he jumped for a high ball and the nine just hooked his leg.
10: There's no one anywhere near from your players. He's trying to search for the ball. I know, but he's up.
0: So the All Blacks will kick to touch. And this is a pretty pivotal last 8 or so minutes of the first spell. They're down 17-7. That's it. Okay touch finder from Mo'unga. 5 inside the 22.
10: Just stay, make sure you're out.
0: Perhaps just didn't want to carve off too much given last time he failed to find touch. Cody Taylor to throw. Couple inside the 22. They go to the front, we back and forth with the group. Taylor on the charge. Taylor taken 5 metres short. Lovely back and forth the All Blacks. Tupo Vai, 2 metres short. Roygaard, ball left hand side. Fletcher Newell. Newell taking the ground. All Blacks 4 metres away. Blackadder wants it. Ethan Blackadder bumps off one tackle, taking the ground in the second. Presents to Roygaard to go short right. Big tackles coming through from South Africa and the defensive pressure. Looking for the turnover but can't get it. Roygaard down the short right again for Ethan de Groot, looking to bend the line. Tenen from the right wing touchline side again. They go right and Lakai almost sneak through. Low body height. 6 away from the line. Taylor entrusted to go himself. Picks up, folded by South Africa. 7 in right wing touchline side. Slow and methodical from the All Blacks. Now Patrick Tuipulotu, leg drive going. 15 in right wing touchline side. Roygaard for Newell. Fletcher Newell carries into the tackle. Now Jordy Barrett. Barrett wrapped up well by South Africa. Roygaard, ball was a little bit messy. And then he's scooped up and driven to ground. Almost offloaded to Tupo Vai, decided not to. It's Tupo Vai will play halfback here. 8 metres away from the line. Folded by South Africa. Defence holding well. 12 phases and counting. Tuipulotu. Tuipulotu drags to ground by South Africa. 15 in right wing touchline side. Roygaard for Blackadder. Blackadder refusing to take the tackle. Eventually forced to. Roygaard again going short right. Tupo Vai hoping for something on the blind side. That's the way they go again. Tuipulotu on the charge. 5 in right wing touchline side. 8 away the All Blacks. Back to the open left. 16 phases and counting. Tupo Vai again. De Groot has his legs taken out and a good tackle. All Blacks chant going up. Peter Lakai again looks to wriggle forward. Springboks, are they over the ball? Referee says no. And the All Blacks have managed to keep hold of it. Roygaard, Leonard Brown from a standing start struggled to get going.
10: They're flat, thank you.
0: 10 away from the line. Roygaard, Blackadder still going, taken 5 metres short. Pops up the pass for Will Jordan. Jordan gets the knees to ground. 6 metres short, the All Blacks. Not backwards, says the referee. It was Roygaard who didn't carry cleanly. Maunga playing halfback now. Jordy Barrett on the right-hand side. McKenzie tries to swerve his way through the tackles.
10: No,
0: 23 phases and still going. Ball left-hand side, Will Jordan
10: I've
0: off his
10: on
0: wing.
10: The shoulder, no clear head on that.
0: Six away from the line, the All Blacks. Right-hand side of the park. Roygaard for Cody Taylor. Skips through one tackle. Now they're 5 metres short, the All Blacks. 25 phases and counting.
10: Yeah, use it, please.
0: Roygaard goes right. Tui Pelotu, lead drive almost going.
10: Second
0: 4 metres short of
10: advantage.
0: The line. Advantage coming the way of the All Blacks. South Africa thought it was theirs.
4: A green offside.
0: Roygaard.
4: A green offside on about the 15.
0: Still there, All Blacks. Black at it. 28 phases and still going. This is mammoth defence. The All Blacks throwing everything at South Africa. Lakai, 4 metres short. Derry dragged to ground. 5-10 in right wing touchline side. 4 metres short as Taylor has a dab. Roygaard on his left hand side. Now Mwonga gives the ball a bit of air. Will Jordan. Jordan for the line. Will Jordan thinks he got there. Grounded it. Nods his head. That's another try. Will Jordan. 55 test tries. South Africa 17, All Blacks 12. Kick to come from under the sticks. The only question I've got was whether Will Jordan bounced it.
10: Okay, there's a lot of stuff being checked at the moment.
0: Jordan with a nice run through a gaping hole.
10: Deco.
2: Just checking.
10: Okay, mate.
0: So we're looking now on the big screen. We got it down.
2: All clear.
0: That's a good try from Will Jordan. 55 test tries. And now Damian McKenzie under the sticks. Chance to bring it back to a three-point game. Does so. Well, that came after, I lost count, 35-odd phases.
10: Deco. Yep.
0: And the All Blacks get their second.
4: Deco. One sec.
11: 2 minutes to pass. Yeah, they're just making a decision.
10: They'll carry on. Make a decision. So we'll carry on. Okay. Stop.
0: So it's Anton Leonard-Brown.
4: They want to tape it.
10: No, we're going to play. We're going to play. It's a leg injury, we're going to play.
0: Anton Leonard-Brown is standing in the Springboks line at the moment. He is hobbling. They're going to try and get him to halftime, which is 2 minutes away here on News Talk ZB. Restart South Africa, taken by McKenzie, offloads it as he was being bed down on by South Africa and Willemse.
10: Ball's available, use it, please.
0: 2 metres inside their own 22, the All Blacks. Roygaard on his left-hand side for Tupou Vai. Final 90 seconds of the first spell. Roygaard kicks charge. It's a bit chasing after. It's going to go dead.
3: Goal line drop out.
0: Well, I think Roygaard just took it a little too casually. Looking to wind down the clock. Maybe the All Blacks.
10: Timing was good.
0: It was well telegraphed. Itzebeth and his huge 203-centimetre, 130-kick frame, 146 test, saw it coming. Into the final minute of the first spell, Mwonga, with the goal line dropout taken by Willemse, 15 in right wing touchline side on his halfway mark, and Marks has a crack but couldn't get the legs pumping to bend the line.
10: No. Just a pull to the side, not clear, Crockroft.
0: Mornay Thundenberg for Willems, knocked on by South Africa. And over the touchline, it'll be a scrum feed for the All Blacks.
10: Knock on.
0: And I suspect that they will try and get it in and out and then go to the halftime break. And that change has now been made for the All Blacks. Rico Ioane has come on for Anton Leonard-Brown, who is hobbling off with an ankle injury.
10: Lads, come on.
4: Thanks, man.
0: 17-14, South Africa leading. And this will be a scrum for the All Blacks. 5 in right wing touchline side, 12 metres inside their own half. South Africa put on some pressure. And it's kicked a touch.
3: Loosehead straight across the scrum.
0: In fact, the All Blacks have got the penalty.
3: Loosehead across.
0: Oxenchair gives up the penalty.
3: Straight across now.
0: And Ethan de Groot.
3: Number one, across.
0: Sorry, it's Fletcher Newell's side of the scrum, but it was Ethan de Groot who's helpfully explaining things to the referee. And now the All Blacks do want to crack.
3: Number one,
0: Wonga kicks
3: across.
0: The touch. Roygaard had pumped it into touch with the All Blacks under pressure. Instead, now they're going to have line-out ball 12 metres inside Springboks territory, right-hand side of the park. Springboks leading 17-14, and the next time the ball goes dead, it will be half-time. The All Blacks go long. Dowry dropped down to Roygaard. Ball left-hand side, Moonga. Lakai tried to attempt the crash ball, but wrapped up well by South Africa.
3: Tackle, let go now. No. Thank you.
0: Presents for Roygaard just for the 10-metre mark. Rico Ioane. Soft hands on the right-hand side for Jordan. Springboks look to turn it over. All Blacks under pressure.
3: Side entry.
0: And side entry from the All Blacks at ruck time.
3: Seven.
0: And Ethan Black at it.
3: Two was first man, then seven's coming the side.
0: There's Pink.
3: The two was first man.
0: And the question
3: side
0: now, 2 minutes
3: out.
0: Into added time, do South Africa want to try and play some more rugby, or will they take half time?
3: The side entry by New Zealand, then seven in the side.
0: And note, they are going to have the kick to touch, no tap and go, as Feinberg Mgomazulu kicks it dead on the full, and that will be half time. And Cody Taylor decides that is enough
4: way.
0: For the first
4: we can go this
0: half.
4: Way.
3: So
0: what I
3: saw is
0: that's Carl Dixon talking to Geordie Barrett. We won't be able to hear any of that, unfortunately. But it is half-time. South Africa leading at 17-14. The two sides go down their respective tunnels here at M&T Bank Stadium in Baltimore. South Africa 17, All Blacks 14. It was South Africa opened the scoring through Sasha Feinberg and Golmazulu, made it 3-0. Cody Taylor struck back for the All Blacks, converted by McKenzie to make it 7-3. Then two converted tries for South Africa. Dielende and Mone Funderburg made it 10-7, then 17-7. But Will Jordan and his 55th test try and his 61st test, converted by McKenzie, has made it 17-14 at the break. We will take a few moments to take our breath. You do that as well back home. 4 minutes away from 10 in New Zealand, 4 away from 6 here in Baltimore. Back with more after this.
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0: Indeed, it's one away from 10 on your Sunday morning back home in New Zealand. This test match, like the series in the balance for the All Blacks, they trailed by 3, 17-14. Let's hear the first half highlights. And we're underway for the final chapter in rugby's greatest rivalry. Strikes it, right boot through, straight down the middle. Moonga left running ball. Now off his wingers will Jordan McKenzie. McKenzie into the 22. Takes two men to get him to ground. Meter and left wing touchline side. All Blacks four away. Roygaard, Cody Taylor! Taylor scores for New Zealand. South Africa knocking on the line. D'Alende, Damien D'Alende gets the try for South Africa. The All Blacks who now trail 10 points to 7. Moonga gives the ball a bit of air. Will Jordan, Jordan for the line. Will Jordan thinks he got there, grounded it, nods his head. That's another try, Will Jordan. 55 test tries. But it is halftime, South Africa leading 17-14. Indeed, South Africa leading 17-14 here at M&T Bank Stadium in Baltimore. I can't believe Mark, my producer, didn't include some of the riveting 10 minutes while he tried to get the referee's mic sorted. But it's all right, we'll include those in a different highlights package. We'll take another break, come back with some of the halftime stats right after this here on News Talk ZB.
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1: Indeed, the crowd being entertained by the Ravens band of the Baltimore NFL team at halftime. Some of the signature tunes, the marching bands. Let's take a look at some of the halftime statistics. Possession 53-47 in favour of the All Blacks. Toot and froed a little bit during the first spell. Territory-wise, has just sneaked in South Africa's favour. It was quite dominant for a period, but the All Blacks last 5-6 minutes and all that 30-odd phases they spent down there in the lead-up to Jordan's try helping out. 56% to 44% for New Zealand. The All Blacks have lost two lineouts on their own throw, which will be a worrying stat. Penalties conceded is evened right up. It was 4-1 against New Zealand at one stage, now 5-4, still in South Africa's favour, but it's tightened right up. Dominant tackles, South Africa 10, New Zealand 2. New Zealand have made 88 tackles overall, South Africa 117. Springboks have missed 16 tackles, and the All Blacks 13. Metres made relatively even as well, 486 for New Zealand, 513 for South Africa. Clean breaks in favour of the Springboks, 2-4-2, and handling errors, 5-4 against New Zealand as well. So a few areas to tidy, but that try before half-time will give the All Blacks some real feeling that

Cody Taylor's made 10 carries in the first spell for 48 metres. One offload as well, one try. Ethan Blackhead has made a team-high 10 tackles in the first spell. He's been very, very impressive. Ethan Blackhead, Luckeye and Roy Gardlight Taylor have made exactly 48 metres as well. Will Jordan, 52 metres, but Damian McKenzie tops those charts with 64 metres from 7 carries so far in the game. The one worry for the All Blacks in the injury stakes has been Anton Leonard-Brown, who went off with appeared to be a leg or maybe an ankle injury late in the first spell. He's been replaced by Rico Ioane, who got one touch before half-time but didn't really have a lot of say so far in the game. He'll be looking to do so as the game goes on. No sign of the All Blacks reserves coming out as the Ravens band continues to entertain. But just looking at that All Blacks bench and who they have to bring on: Asafa Omua, Xavier Numia, Terrell Lomax, Josh Lords, Wallace Atiti, who came on for a period while Peter Luckeye had an HIA, Kyle Preston in 21, and for the first time this year, Bowden Barrett in a Test 23. Incidentally, I did like this stat that I saw during the week. The All Blacks have won 93% of Test matches in which Bowden Barrett has come off the bench. And there's been a few of them. Think back to the start of his career and the bench roles that he's played there, and then in 2024 before he took back the team jersey in the All Blacks. I'm sure he'll get his opportunity later on in the game. Richie Mwonga's first half, I think, has been a relatively mixed bag. He missed touch from one kick to touch. He's made three tackles. He's made just 6 metres of ball in hand on one carry. So we know what he can do when he does get time and space with the ball, but it's been a nervy first 40, I think, from Richie Mwonga so far. It'll be interesting to see how long the All Blacks and Dave Rennie give him, whether they look to maybe put Bowden Barrett on at 10, or whether it's Damian McKenzie who maybe moves into 10 later in the game, or maybe Mwonga will get the entirety. They do have options, the All Blacks, this week. First time this year in a test match anyway that they have had a playmaking cover on the bench. Previously it's been Reuben Love at 10, McKenzie at fullback, but this week they have added Bowden Barrett into the mix with Mwonga there at 10 as well. Damian McKenzie, incidentally, on a 39 match streak, I think it is, of playing every All Blacks game. 39 straight. It might be 38. Don't hold me to that, but it is remarkable that he has played every All Blacks test for essentially the last two and a bit seasons. Halftime entertainment wrapping up here at M&T Bank Stadium in Baltimore. Crowds have swamped the concession stands at halftime. I can tell that because where there's been a sea of green, there's now a sea of blue seats at halftime. There are a lot of fans sampling the traditional American food, hot dogs, everything like that. We've even got hot dogs in our broadcast catering area, so managed to enjoy some of the traditional, in inverted commas, local food provided for us here in Baltimore. Some won't set until around about 7:30 here in Baltimore either, so this will be the first match on tour that will be played entirely in daylight. 5 o'clock games in South Africa started in daylight by start of the second spell. They've been drenched in the floodlights. This won't be the case here. The floodlights are on at the stadium, but I think partly because it's so cloudy, hasn't really lifted all day in Baltimore. It's been warm. It's still quite warm now. After 6 o'clock local time, it's 27 degrees and quite humid, but in terms of the lighting, hasn't been able to burn off the cloud all day. So the key factors for the All Blacks as we await the second spell: clearly making more of the opportunities they've had, which has been the big work on all this tour, but that time with possession that led to the Jordan trial will give them some confidence that they build pressure, they are able to break this South African team. But they do need to be better, and this has been an ongoing issue for the All Blacks in this series, is when
Springboks get in.

0: inside their 22. Very, very hard to stop them. And we've seen that already a couple of times in this game. Bill Baxham has 23 tackles inside their 22 in the two matches before this game in Cape Town and last week in Soweto. So that is a stat that has not got better over the course of the last 40 minutes, but needs to be tidied up. If they want to draw this series, rugby's greatest rivalry, on Newstalk ZB and iHeartRadio, the All Blacks and South Africa now emerge from their respective tunnels. One of the quirks of being here in the United States, they go through different tunnels to re-enter and exit the playing arena. Just casting my eye over the South Africans, and they look to be 1-15 at the moment. They've got Faree, Steenkamp, De Toey, Tiaga, Esterhazen, Hanekom, Reinach and Libok in the arsenal. Your Blacks with that one change, Ioane on for Leonard Brown. Sasha Feinberg and Gomazulu will get underway the final 40 minutes of the rugby's greatest rivalry 2026 tour. Springboks leading 17-14. They lead the tour 2-1, of course.
1: We're good to go, yeah? Good to go? Yes. Okay, time on.
0: Carl Dixon says, let's go for the second 40. And it's restarted and taken by Geordie Barrett inside his 22, 10 away from his own line. Finds Lakai, who went off for an HIA in the first spell. And Lakai carries. Roy Gard drags backwards, kicks downfield. Towards halfway, no real chase from New Zealand. Willemse on his right-hand side for Feinberg and Gomazulu. Now Aronsa looking to get around the All Blacks. Does so, shows a clean set of heels. Rico Ioane dragged him to ground inside the 22. All Blacks under pressure early in the second spell. Vandenberg goes short right-hand side. Good carry from South Africa through Jasper Visa. Five in right wing touchline side. Norkia has to play halfback. Ball left-hand side, Wilco Lowe. Dragged to ground by the All Blacks, but South Africa 10 inside the 22. Vandenberg for Oxenchier. Tuipulotu Tupovai get him to ground. Slow ball back South Africa. Vandenberg for Visa again. Visa prevents for Vandenberg. Now Malcolm Marks, Blackadder. Hitting on the chest is the referee. Ball left inside Nchier. Nchier with an incisive carry. Springboks working the All Blacks. Khaleesi one-on-one with Blackadder, who gets
1: Don't
0: him to ground.
1: No, driving him
0: 10
1: out
0: away from the line in midfield. Right running ball, Dielinde. Dielinde dragged to ground.
1: No, he stripped it.
0: Vandenberg holds it up for Norkia. And a penalty, All Blacks. Inside their own 22.
1: No, you still got to
0: slide entry from
1: side entry from
0: Sasha Feinberg and Gomazulu. And the All Blacks were looking good in defence there. They were being tested by the South Africans.
1: Okay, we'll have
0: got a chance to head downfield. Moonga kicks to touch.
1: I'm going to have a talk to you 1 second. Just going to time off, just a player down. I saw him as in too late. I wasn't sure because I'd gone with the ball. But I'll have a look.
0: Just player down and back play.
1: Two's down with a head injury.
2: Yeah, we're Malcolm trying to find it.
0: Down with a head injury.
1: It's
0: so
1: sometimes difficult for me to go to here.
0: You're just assessing, time is off. So as it stands, it's an All Blacks line out on halfway.
1: He's got a head injury. I can't carry on. If it was a leg, I would. It's a head injury. I have to wait.
0: So the All Blacks desperate to go, but as you've heard Carl Dixon say, it's a head injury. And Andrew Jackson, the TMO, just sweeping in behind. Two gone second spell. To see if there's anything to add. Springboks leading 17-14. Malcolm Marks looks to be good to go.
2: Yeah, got your time to play on.
0: And nothing there, so we'll play on. Cody Taylor continuing to pour blood out of anywhere that can pour blood out of on his head, wrapped up Don't think it's helping much. Line out for the All Blacks on halfway, left hand side of the park. Tap down by Derry, finds Blackadder, drive begins from the All Blacks over halfway. Taylor in behind, hands it over to Fletcher Newell. Newell ball under his right arm, and the once call comes from referee Carl Dixon. Five inside All Blacks, South African territory. Way right for Geordie Barrett, who sends it high into the air. And it's gone backwards by South Africa, but scooping up the scraps is Cam Roygaard, taken too short of half the 22. All Blacks desperate to get the ball back, but can't do so.
1: We have a substitution for Green.
0: Mornay Vandenberg.
1: 3 and 5.
0: Did well tracking backwards on his fellow halfback Cam Roygaard. And gets the penalty for not releasing against Cam Roygaard.
1: And number six. And number six. Steph will be cut. Okay, number six as
0: well. So Sia Kalisa's coming off. On is Esther Hazen, I believe. And so too Steenkamp and Detoy for Inchia and Lowe. Sasha Feinberg and Gomezulu kicks the touch. And South Africa will have a line out 10 metres inside All Blacks territory. Indeed, it is Esther Hazen onto the park. 17-14, half time score remains. 3.5 minutes into the second spell. The difference has been the early penalty of Sasha Feinberg and Gomezulu. Two converted tries apiece. All Blacks are there to either side of South Africa's two. Run out is good through Edsevier, left running ball, Aronsa off his wing, Aronsa, the hot stepper, swerving into the 22, Moonga gets him to ground on the second attempt after losing him first time, Vandenberg for Diaga, who's out there as well for South Africa, the bomb squad on, left running ball, Willemsa knocked down by Jordan,
1: Hooker.
0: Well,
1: tackle.
0: Jordan knocked it on in the tackle. Referee says it's not deliberate. It's still there for South Africa. Visa, leg drive going. Thui Pelotu drags him to ground. Short left-hand side. Dutoy knocks it on.
1: We'll go back.
0: For the original knock-on by South Africa, by the All Blacks.
1: I've just got it in the tackle.
3: I'm with you there. He's super tight. His arms just are super tight.
0: It's a close call. But Will Jordan deemed to have not deliberately knocked that ball on. And just looking at the monitor here, it'd be a hard argument to make that it was deliberate. But it will be a scrum feed South Africa. And this is danger time again for the All Blacks. 15 in left wing touchline side. Midway point goal line at 22. Carl Dixon has asked for a reset.
1: We're just going to make sure that we engage properly. You've probably taken a little bit off, you've probably gone a little bit too hard, you went too near to reset. Make sure you engage. I actually feel there's a little bit of pressure come off you as well. Crouch! Bind!
0: Second attempt to the scrum.
1: Set!
0: Vandenberg feeds. It comes out! And Tupou Vaiers dived on it. It came out of the tunnel.
1: Out the tunnel.
0: And Carl Dixon's going to set this again.
1: The ball came out of the tunnel. The ball came out of the tunnel, it's a reset. Yep. Let's go. Keep our break feet.

0: as the Cranberry Zombie reverberates around M&T Bank Stadium in Baltimore. The song that Springboks fans have co-opted to say Rusty rather than Zombie.
1: Okay, time off.
0: Not sure about co-op doing a song about the IRA and their bombings, but
1: Fletcher.
0: So show you're proud of their coach.
1: We had no issues before half-time. A new front row's come on. Now having issues. Make sure we hold stability when we engage. Then the ball comes in. Maintain our height.
0: This is the fourth attempt at getting the scrum set.
1: Okay, time back on. Let's go.
0: This is what the fans in America have come to see. This will convert them for 20-31. Four scrum resets. Seven and a half gone, second spell, the scrum for South Africa.
1: Crouch!
0: Hot on attack inside the All Blacks, 22.
1: Bind! Set!
0: And it's a penalty, South Africa. Knee to the ground, Ethan de Groot. And a chance for South Africa. Turn the screws on the All Blacks. They lead by three. They're going to kick for the corner, interestingly, rather than have the shot at goal.
2: Moral substitution. 1, 2, 3, black.
0: Well, the front row is now changing for the All Blacks as well. Ethan de Groot was not happy with that call.
1: Jordan!
0: Captain. So Jordy will be the captain. That's Jordy Barrett. Front row. Off of Neil Taylor de Groot, Omua Numia Lomax. Come on. Cody Taylor's head is drenched in blood as he comes off. Line out five for South Africa. Taken by Norkia. And Luke Diaga. They look to drive South Africa.
1: Hands up!
0: Once ball comes. All Blacks holding. Now they look to get the second shove going, South Africa. Fox on the mark. Dielende's in there, Hooker's in there, the backs have joined in the fun. Now they plunge for the line. Over, try. South Africa extend their lead. First on the board in the second spell, 22-14. Kicks are come and it's Malcolm Marks, who now has the most number of tries against the All Blacks. Taking over from Brian Habana. 22-14.
1: We've got to carry on because it's not a head injury.
0: The power of the Springboks pack. Just showing there.
3: Still looking at angles for grounding, but otherwise all clear. It looks like everything's blocked up. Yep, all good.
0: Well, regardless of how this match plays out, the set-piece defence is going to be a real worry for the All Blacks as they head back to South Africa. Conversion is away, remains 22-14, 9.5 gone. Second spell.
1: No, you only use it once.
4: Carl, you have a new hooker for South Africa.
1: New
4: hooker for South Africa. Thanks, mate.
0: Malcolm Marks has come off after scoring that try and replaced by Dion Faree. Restart by the All Blacks and taken by South Africa.
1: Outside.
0: On their own 22.
1: Okay,
0: 15 in right wing touchline side. Springboks leading by 8.
1: Outside.
0: Box kick Mone Funderburg from his own 22. And
1: knock
0: he's been
1: on.
0: Knocked on by the All Blacks. Luckai.
5: Two knock ons, I think, mate. Two knock ons.
1: Knock on. Scrum.
0: Scrum feet for South Africa.
1: Yeah. I don't think he probably knew who it came off.
0: 5 metres inside All Blacks territory, so first test for the new front row.
1: Great feet, both hookers, please.
0: For the All Blacks.
1: Can we adjust?
6: John Deere, boys! Come on, boys, it's John Deere!
1: Set!
0: Now the All Blacks look to apply some pressure.
1: Right, advantage.
0: Go right hand side. Down the short side. Feinberg and Gomezulu. Feinberg and Gomezulu on the march into the 22. Arinsa for left hand side. The Alinde for Esterhazen. Now they're 6 metres away. Morne Vandenberg, De Allende, All Blacks scrambling, 2 metres away now. Ball left-hand side, Etzebeth.
1: Hands and feet.
0: This would be a big blow for Re.
1: Advantage, offside.
0: Advantage coming the way of South Africa.
1: Enemy advantage. Second advantage.
0: Pick and go, over the line, try South Africa. Springbok score. And they make it 27-14. Peter Steph Du Toit scores. And it is a long way back for the All Blacks now. 27-14, kick to come in Baltimore. And the Springboks just showing how dangerous they are. Destructive. When they get into the 22.
3: All clear, Cole. All dubbed out.
0: Morne Vandenberg has taken over the kicking duties and converts it. And now South Africa have a 15-point lead. And there is still 27 minutes to play. 29-14, not the way the All Blacks would have wanted to start the second spell. Tries to Marks and Peter Steph Du Toit since the halftime break. Moonga restarts. And it's well taken in the air by the Springbok through Etzebeth. Three outside, they're 22.
1: Yeah, use it, please. Don't go in our stance.
0: Vandenberg. Box kicks. Sends it downfield. And two All Blacks players run into each other. Morby collects McKenzie as he was coming backwards. Ball with the All Blacks. 10 inside their own half. And they're down by 15. Jordy Barrett for Rico Ioane. Hasn't had many opportunities since he came on late in the first spell. Right running ball to Ipolotu. McKenzie changing the attack to Lomax. Lomax in the middle of the park. Just 10 outside the 22. Slow ball back for Roygaard. Now for Rico Ioane. Skip pass on the right-hand side to Povai for Jordan. Jordan cuts back in field. Hooker drags him to ground. Springboks try to go over the top of the All Blacks ruck, and they've managed to do so. They've turned it over. Peter Steph Du Toit. But it's been ripped away by Roygaard. Cam Roygaard kicks ahead for himself into the 22. Then kicks ahead again. Is he taken out? Ball goes dead from Roygaard's kick. And a deep breath required. Roygaard kicked ahead again. I think he might have been taken out.
1: Player's not in possession of the ball. So I don't think that player can be tackled. So I think we need to have a look at what percentage that can miss. Okay.
5: So Larry.
0: We're going to look at this on the
1: So I want to look at the
0: screen.
1: Actions of the tackler. Because the player who kicked the ball is not in possession, he cannot be tackled. So just looking at what happens next.
3: Yep, we'll get some replays for you.
0: So this is Cam Roygaard. Beautiful break down the blinds. Kicked ahead twice, regathered.
1: So, Jack, all I want to, I just want to go back to the right just to make sure that nine's clear on the side.
3: Okay, understood.
1: So, just go back to the right and make sure nine's clear on the side.
0: Roygaard did really well, but always flirting with the touchline on the second kick. Bounced into the in goal, but by this point, it had already been taken out. So they're just checking to see whether Roygaard was actually onside at the ruck when he won the ball back off Peter Steph Du Toit.
1: So let's see that last angle again, please.
3: Yeah, we're getting it for you. Stand by.
0: Into the minutiae of rugby rules now.
1: Jacko, what we're seeing there is the ball is clearly not out and nine is offside. So I have a decision.
3: Stand by. You're on screen.
1: Nine is clearly offside, so everything that happens after that is irrelevant. So we'll go back to penalty for nine offside.
0: Well, that is possibly the worst outcome it could have been for New Zealand's. Foul play review.
3: Stop, you there.
0: And a chance of potentially a penalty, or worse, for the All Blacks inside South Africa's 22. Even if that might have been a goal line dropout, but now it's ended with a South African penalty, 8 metres inside Springboks territory. 29-14, South Africa leading, 25 to play, and Sasha Feinberg and Goma Zulu is going to stick this into the 22. And it will be a line-out South Africa. Amongst all that, Patrick Tuipulotu has come off for Josh Lord. Anton Leonard-Brown, shot of him with crutches and heavily strapped knee. Line-up all over the top, taken by Visa, Morne Vandenberg, Sasha Funding, Gomezulu, Peel, Willemse, spot tackle made on him by Jordy Barrett, but still there, South Africa, Etzebeth. Fox in possession inside the All Blacks 22, already 15 ahead, carrying hard South Africa through Esterhazen. Feinberg and Gomezulu, dummy, shows, goes, wrapped up by Omua.
1: Don't go over the top! Thanks.
0: Again, South Africa, the hard carries inside the All Blacks 22. Diaga, the leg drive gets going. 8 metres away from the line, 10 in left wing touchline side. Hooker wrapped up by Roygaard.
1: No!
0: Sail! It's a Beth. Next to carry, Vandenberg. But Diaga again, the fresh legs. 8 metres away from the line, directly in front of the upright South Africa. Wanting what might be the killer blow with 24 still to go. Esterhazen out the back, Feinberg and Gomezulu.
1: No.
0: Vandenberg taken to ground. Six away from the line. Esterhazen plays halfback. Thomas Dutoy. 6 metres short. 12, make that 13 phases as the All Blacks deny again. Vandenberg for Diaga. Walker Chant going up around Baltimore.
1: Hands away!
0: Visa. On his left hand side for Dutoy again. Still 5 metres away, South Africa, ball's been lost backwards and back forwards, says Carl Dixon. And the All Blacks hold off South Africa there. 15 points down though, the All Blacks, 29-14. Now down by only 3 at half time, but South Africa have turned things up a notch since the start of the second spell.
1: About a scrum, he's in the scrum. If he wasn't,
0: I'd play on. Even Etzebeth, the man getting some treatment.
1: One going across the scrum.
0: As you would have heard Carl Dixon say there,
1: we
0: can't reward, can't get going because Etzebeth is part of the scrum.
1: Yeah, of course, as long as you keep your shoulder out again.
7: Number 17 on the last scrum, he's putting loads of weight on the bye, which is stepping him to the left, and then he just followed round as the scrum went forward.
1: Well, if he wasn't in the scrum, as I said, it's just difficult. He's in the scrum.
0: Both teams taking on board some water during Etzebeth.
1: Let's go. Come on.
8: We just seen number 5, like John Morgan.
0: Josh Lord coming on. So Satini had actually come on for Tuipulotu. Now Lord's come on for Derry. So it'll be Lord and Vi in the second row. 29-14, long way back for the All Blacks.
1: Coach!
0: We do have a scrum feed though, albeit 6 away from their own line.
1: Let's go then. Quick reset. Let's give a bit more space. Let's go. Okay, let's just that on.
0: Short arm penalty, All Blacks.
1: Give him the space. We're not giving him the space.
0: And that's against Gerhard Steenkamp. We're not giving the All Blacks the space. All Blacks on their own line. And Jordy Barrett's going to thump it downfield and finds touch. Won't be an All Blacks line out. This is only a short arm penalty. Line out South Africa 5 metres inside their own half. All Blacks must be next to score. 21 to play. They're down by 15. Crowd attendance now being shown on the big screen here in Baltimore. 68,173. An impressive crowd. I know for a fact Baltimore wants to be part of Rugby World Cup 2031, the big games in that tournament. They've come out today. Line-out ball messy for the All Blacks, but they do have it on halfway. Jordan flings the pass to Lakai. Lakai left-handed running ball for Jordy Barrett. Brings it over halfway now. Mo'onga dragged to ground, thumping, hit by Esterhazy. All Blacks go right through Satiti. They're really struggling to get it back for Roygaard. Now they do. Flat ball away, right-hand side.
1: Don't go back in. No, good contest.
0: Good right point. Halfway in 10 is Rico Ioane. Has a dart down the right-hand side. Roygaard changes the point of attack. Numia McKenzie. Lakai through the line. Lakai needing support. Offloads on his left-hand side to Satiti. Satiti off the deck. Back to Lakai. It's opened up for Lakai again. But he's dragged to ground just before the 22. Roygaard short left-hand side. Satiti intercepted by Jesse Creel. And the Springboks rise to the occasion once more. And now they look to spread it inside their own 22. Diolendo threads the needle. Regathered by Ethan Hooker. Hooker dragged to ground by Damien McKenzie. Five outside the 22. The All Blacks will get a penalty. Holding on against South Africa. But the All Blacks might have got that penalty. But they are clinging on just as they look to be warming up in attack.
1: Just on the five,
0: Richard. Satiti throws the pass to Jesse Creel. It did have numbers on the left-hand side, but Creel was right there, read it well, and now Mo'onga kicks the touch. It'll be a line-out for the All Blacks. Two inside their own half.
1: Yep. Carl, substitution for Green. Number 10. 10? 10. 10!
0: Sasha Feinberg and Gomazulu coming off for South Africa. Kobus Reinach to go off. Damien Willemse.
1: Okay.
0: Looks like he might be going into 10. Kobus Reinach on the wing. Rusty with all sorts of tricks up his sleeve as the All Blacks go long from the line out to Jordy Barrett in midfield.
1: No, good competition. Went for the ball.
0: Still there for the All Blacks. Tupou Vai carrying. Brings
1: let
0: it to
1: now.
0: Within a couple
1: off
0: of the 10 metre mark.
1: Been pulled off.
0: Roygaard, ball left hand side to Titi. Now Numia almost proving too hot to handle on the 10-metre mark. Left to midfield, All Blacks get the penalty. Not releasing against South Africa. Dion Ferree is the man penalised. He's not overly enthralled or happy about the idea. As Mo'onga kicks the touch. Has he got too much on it? No, the assistant referee said it's okay. It was flirting. It was flirting with the in goal, but it's just barely gone out in the field of play, and it'll be a line-out five for the All Blacks. They must score from this. 29-14 down. They were down by only three at halftime. We have 18 minutes to play. Strike here, game on, even if you're down by eight. Numia relays the call to Omua, and they go to the front, the All Blacks, and so we back and forth, and Omua ends up with it 4 metres short of the line. 5 in left wing touchline side. Roygaard right for Blackadder. Crunches hard but driven to ground. Presents under a bit of duress to Roygaard, who goes on his right hand side again for Numia. Roygaard's struggling to get to these rucks. There's obstacles in his way everywhere. But now Roygaard has a dart, and they're 2 metres away, the All Blacks. Ethan Blackadder strikes to the left of the uprights. And the All Blacks cut the gap. They needed that. 29-19. Kick to come. 17 to play. Ethan Blackadder gets the try. And the All Blacks, with now a chance to cut the gap even further. 29-19, Blackadder strikes, their third of the afternoon. All being Crusaders try scorers today so far for the All Blacks. Taylor, Jordan, now Blackadder. McKenzie with a kick to make it an 8-point game. And over it goes, 29-21.
1: We're gonna go.
0: 16 minutes to play. The All Blacks trail by 8. We saw in Test 1 and 2 the All Blacks finishing with a wet sail.
7: They told him to take time behind the post as well.
1: Let's go.
0: Marnie Libok onto the park for South Africa.
1: Marnie! Oh, listen. Now, we're going. Let's go.
0: Peter Steph Detoy wanted some treatment, but
1: I'm going to penalise if you don't go.
0: Marnie Libok told to kick and does so. 8-point game. And it's out of the full by South Africa. Well.
7: He sat down behind the post and they told him to get up and run all the way to the halfway line to stop the game.
0: I don't know if you heard that, but that was interesting. Peter Steph Detoy was told to run to halfway to stop the game.
1: Okay. I need you to come out with
0: strong feet, All Blacks, on halfway. We saw last week when they went ahead, and they have not in this game, but when they struck 17-12 up, they mangled the restart reception, and that allowed South Africa to strike straight back. Now the door has been opened with a restart on the full by South Africa. The All Blacks have a scrum feed on halfway. 15 to play. Down by 8. Roygaard feeds. Gets it out of there. Way on the right-hand side, right running ball. McKenzie steps through. Jordy Barrett looks down and out for the count, and it's a penalty for the All Blacks.
1: I want to check the contact on 12, please.
0: Instantly, Carl Dixon wanted to check.
1: 12. I believe it might be late, and it might be to the head.
0: Well,
3: okay, checking.
0: I missed that live. I saw Barrett go down as he flung the ball, but I think it's Edzabeth, the man they're looking at. Carl Dixon walking to this humongous screen, HD TV big screen at the end of the ground, and now they're showing it on the replay. So Jordy Barrett, it's not high, but it is late, and I don't think it's hard from Marnie Libok.
3: Yeah, understood.
1: There's that contact. I'm only looking at penalty at the moment.
0: So Jordy Barrett, it is clearly a late tackle.
1: Head on head. It looks like it is to me. So if it is head on head, Matthew, looking at penalty only.
3: Yeah, I've not got an angle which definitively shows head contact yet. We're still looking.
0: There's Barrett on Libok. It's clearly late. Well, there is a kiss of the hip.
1: Head on head contact. I'm only looking at. Okay, so Jacko, we have a decision. Okay, there is head on head contact. You see, it's passive, not a high degree of danger. So we're just looking at a penalty only.
0: So a penalty for the All Blacks.
1: Just a penalty.
0: From just about halfway.
1: He's trying to pull out the tackle. It's glancing. It's just a penalty. That's the decision.
0: Well, Jordan and Carl Dixon agreeing to disagree on that one. Now the All Blacks with a chance to strike into the South African 22, and indeed they do.
9: The captain for South Africa is Dion Fleury, number 16.
1: Dion, the captain.
0: So Peter Steph de Toit's gone off, and so South Africa's two experienced leaders are off. Dion Fleury, who turns 40 in about a week and a half, is their captain.
1: Onua
0: throws, finds his target in Tupou Vai.
1: Ball
0: begins, not going anywhere at the moment. Hanekom on for Peter Steph de Toit. Now it breaks down. Amua gets going. Amua throws a couple of defenders out of the way. Josh Lord plays halfback. Ball left-hand side. Lomax penalty, South Africa. And Tupou Vai penalised for holding player on the ground.
1: Six is holding the player on the ground.
0: And that was unnecessary from Tupou Vai. He's looked up confused, but if indeed that is the case, then it's a silly penalty to give up with the All Blacks on the attack in the 22. Libok kicks the touch. Be a line-out for South Africa, five inside their own half. He's clearly holding on. I mean, Hanekom is trying to get away. Unnecessary from Tupou Vai. And the kind of penalties you don't need to give away when you're 8 points down. With time ticking away, 12 and a half to play on Newstalk ZB. Springboks leading 29-21. Messy lineup for Springboks, taken by the All Blacks. And they've got the ball 15 metres inside Springboks territory. Now in midfield, Lomax, Jordy Barrett, Moonga, Rico Ioane. A little bit of space for Rico. Drops it off back in field for McKenzie. McKenzie threw a couple more. All Blacks, four short of the 22. 10 in left wing touchline side. Roygaard on his right-hand side. Messi pass out the back, but it has been picked up by Morby. Jordy Barrett for Sititi. Swings out of one would-be tackle and accepts the second. 5 metres inside. Springboks territory. Lomax next to carry. Preston out there for the All Blacks. Ball on the left-hand side. Morby releases. Jordan holds on to it. Throws it back to Lakai. It has been knocked by South Africa back on their own field, side of the field. Player coming backwards, retreating, allowed to do so, knocks the pass down.
1: Use your place. All right, now.
0: Vandenberg for Visa. And he's knocked it on. In fact, it's
1: knocked it in the tackle by Seven. Seven punched it out.
0: Well, it's Blackadder that's knocked it on the tackle.
1: Knocked on the tackle by Seven.
0: So South Africa will have a scrum feed. 11 and a half to play inside their own half.
1: Knocking in the tackle by Seven. Let's go.
0: This has been a match of swings and roundabouts. It's 29-21, South Africa.
1: Get in the space, heading.
0: 11 to play. South Africa at one stage, shortly after half time, 29-14.
1: Bind!
0: Vandenberg feeds, Springboks look to wheel around and
1: I'm going to reset. I'm resetting because I've got a call from Black on this side and I've got walking around up by Green this side. So reset.
0: Scrum reset.
7: Slipping past him on the set.
1: So he's got you coming round, slipping round. I've gotten him this side, 17 walking round. So we'll reset.
0: So errors on both sides, but Dixon not
1: stay square.
0: Rewarding either.
1: Might have been
0: camp.
1: Part of that as well, but I need you to go square. Just to my left.
0: Big scrum. Staff could get a penalty here.
1: Sorry.
0: Time may just well be against the All Blacks, who need to score twice. Just with the area of the ground that they would be in.
1: Crouch!
0: Bowden Barrett up and Bind. About. Looks like he's about to come on.
1: Set!
0: Vandenberg feeds. And gets it out of there. Ball left-hand side. Left running ball. Lebok. Lebok slices through the line. Dragged to ground just more than 10-metre mark on the attack. The Springboks. 17 in left wing touchline side. Vandenberg down the shorter left-hand side for Diolende. Vandenberg for Visa. held up by Lakai, and he's lost the ball. Jasper Visa, All Blacks have it on their own 22. McKenzie, Titi, Moonga. Moonga flung to ground in a good tackle. All Blacks under ruck pressure. Preston gets it out of there on the right-hand side. Blackadder charging, keeps the ball alive on the deck for Lord. Now it's opening up a little bit for the All Blacks. Now McKenzie on halfway. Ball on the left, but it's been knocked on. All Blacks have lost position. Now Arinta has it. Arinta stepping through. Currently Arinta. McKenzie is back. And that's rugby's greatest rivalry going to South Africa. He torched them from 60. The All Blacks are asking questions, but that's 34-21, 8.5 to play. Time is off. This may not stand. The All Blacks did ask questions. So looking at an early tackle potentially by South Africa.
3: Yeah, Kenyan goes now, though.
0: So McKenzie held up the pass and then found Josh Morby on the second attempt. Was forward. The pass was forward to Morby, but then he was taken by Hanekom. I don't think, I'm not sure there's much in this.
1: This is clearly early. Just play that last angle one more time.
0: This might stand. I don't know that the Blacks have got much of a leg to stand on here.
1: I think it's simultaneous.
10: There's the tackle, but that's just the accident.
1: Yeah.
10: And then actually, I see.
1: Yeah, but that's, I don't see that as
11: an angle on the stand. Just to see if he touches it before.
1: Okay. So we just need the top angle just to see if we get that arm on. We're not concerned about the legs, we're just seeing if that arm tackles him at the moment.
0: So
1: we're not seeing this as, I'm not seeing that as clear. Are you seeing that? Yeah, you see that as clear? Matt?
0: So they're going through this angle again. Morby claimed to have been taken early by Cameron Hanekom.
1: I'm not seeing that as clearly early, is it? Okay, Jacko, we have a decision.
0: This try's going to stand.
1: We're not seeing this as clearly an early tackle. It's simultaneous, so we're not seeing it as a clear early tackle, so the try will stand.
3: Yeah,
0: try's good. Try's good. 34-21, South Africa extend their leads. It was a wonderful bit of individual brilliance from Kirtley Arinsa. That did finish it. The All Blacks caught napping. And now Marnie Libok is watching the big screen. This is 10 away from the line. 10 away from the post, excuse me, directly in front. And he is just watching the shot clock tick on down. Marnie Libok eventually strikes it over. It goes 36-21. The All Blacks down by 15. And South Africa inching closer to winning the rivalry trophy. Restart from the All Blacks, 7 to play. The All Blacks are down by 15 once more.
1: Let go! Use it, please. Don't go now.
0: It's a bit, sorry, excuse me, Diaga carries. This is the South Africans with the ball, 15 metres inside their own half. Clock is there, friends. The All Blacks needing to score three times.
1: Okay, use it, please. Take a step.
0: Box kick from South Africa up towards halfway. Punch backwards by the All Blacks. who have the ball, Mwonga, on his left-hand side, knocked on by Blackhand, and regathers. But it will be a scrum for South Africa. And it is all crumbling for the men in black at the moment. Baltimore crowd in full voice. I told you earlier, they're 90% South Africans. Scrum feed for South Africa. Chance to really turn the screws now.
1: Bind! Set!
0: Fed by Vandenberg. 12 metres inside All Blacks territory. Dielende. Go close, you would think, to man of the series. Maybe Jesse Creel alongside him. Malcolm Marks. He carries ball out the left-hand side for Aronsa. Wrapped up well by Rico Ioane. Five outside the 22. Now Esther Hazen wriggling himself out of one tackle on the 22. Kicking into the 22. Almost regathered by Hooker. Back there for the All Blacks is Jordan. Kicking downfield. And Aronsa ends up with it. Couple of metres inside his own half. Left-hand side of the park. Libok in midfield. Libok with a chance to step up. All Blacks looking stretched. Blackadder
1: takes
0: the tackle, makes the tackle rather. Diaga puts his head down, drives forward just past the 10 metre mark on the attack. Ball left hand side, Visa wrapped up well. That looked full potentially, but Reinach's got it. Reinach into the 22. All Blacks scrambling once more. Ball left hand side, Libok. Libok with a grubber kick and they regather, they thread the needle. Bowden Barrett's out there, he's flung a wild odd pass. And now it's back on South Africa's side. Here's another for South Africa. Cameron Hanekom scores, makes it 41-21. And that will, if there was any doubts before now, wrap up the match, the series for South Africa. 41-21. Ball played on the deck by Bowden Barrett. Eight away from his own line. Pinballed around. Jordy Barrett couldn't take it cleanly. And it's not going the All Blacks' way.
3: All clear, Cole.
1: About the all clear.
0: The All Blacks protesting through.
3: What's the concern, mate?
1: 75. We're looking at a knock-on.
0: Well, the All Blacks pleading a knock-on. It's probably not going to matter in the great scheme of things. Libok.
3: I don't have a knock-on.
0: Converts it. 43-21. Under 3 minutes to play.
1: That's gone.
0: Restarts Messi has fallen back on the All Blacks side. Ioane, ball left hand side, Bowden Barrett. Knock on advantage the way of the All Blacks. Blackadder swings it left hand side for McKenzie. McKenzie brings it over halfway. Recycle right, Satiti. Satiti trying to swim through the tackle.
1: Okay, he's got a
0: couldn't do so.
1: Timing was good.
0: Mwonga, Bowden Barrett. Bowden Barrett grubbers ahead, charging down the right wing flank as his brother Geordie, but well read by South Africa. Now Aronsa set off again. Currently Aronsa, this could be anything, but the All Blacks get to him on halfway. Two to play. All Blacks down by 22. And a penalty the way of the All Blacks.
1: Eight was coming for the steal. Side entry.
12: Carl, 2 minutes.
0: Penalty All Blacks, five inside their own half. Mwonga kicks to touch. It'll be a line out for the All Blacks, 5 metres inside the Springboks 22. 43-21. Doesn't feel so long ago this game was again in the balance. South Africa lead by three at half-time, 17-14. Marks and Peter shifted toys, scored to make it 29-14. Then Blackadder scored. All Blacks got back to within eight and had a couple of big moments where it felt like this game is maybe swinging the pendulum back the All Blacks' way. But Kirtley Arinser, Hanekom, taking it away from the All Blacks.
1: South Africa closing the gap.
0: And the All Blacks get a short arm penalty, closing the gap against South Africa. Tapping inside the 22, Sititi on the charge. Inside the final minutes of rugby's greatest rivalry. Blackadder almost through, taken 10 metres short. Preston on his left-hand side. 4 metres short of the line. Law, make that Sititi, excuse me, to the left of the uprights.
1: Jerome Platt.
0: Blackadder out the back, Mo'unga, Bowden Barrett through, try Bowden Barrett. First try since 2024 against Italy. Bowden Barrett strikes for the All Blacks in his first test of the year. 43-26, drop goal conversion by McKenzie. Makes it 43 points to 28.
12: 9, 8, 7, 6, 5, 4,
0: and that three. Person you can hear counting down the background, who's the timekeeper. That's the siren. The play will go on. The Springboks are going to walk back to halfway. ...43-28... biggest loss of the series for the All Blacks in the deciding game. Into added time, Mani Libok will restart. Taken by the All Blacks inside their own 22 through Bowden Barrett. He finds Peter Luckey. Luckey too short of half, too short of 22, excuse me. Now the All Blacks right running ball out for Jordan on the right wing flank. Jordan cuts through, brings it back in field. Good point, 22 and 10. Back on South Africa's side. Referee says it was fine. Grubber from South Africa to kick it to touch. Sititi dived on it, flings it back into the All Blacks 22. Now Preston with a huge poor pass. That is full time, and there can be no doubts. South Africa have the woods over the All Blacks, and they've got the trophies to prove it. Two World Cups in a row. Now the rivalry trophy goes their way for the first time as well. It's been a beating for the All Blacks in Baltimore. The series went down to the wire. The Springboks were too good. 3-1, they win the series. 43-28, they win the test in Baltimore. And the All Blacks, worryingly, sink to three losses in a row against the old foe. We will take a break for news, sport and weather. Weekend sport with Jason Pine, not too far away.
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0: 5 past 11. I'm Carly Estrong. Aucklanders are enjoying their new way to get out and about. Jacob Jones is exploring Auckland's new City Rail link alongside excited passengers.
1: I'm at the new station on Kay Road, which has the country's longest escalator. It's fun for people and pets alike, with water fountains at dog and human height. People are still relishing having more choo-choo choices to get across the city, and some will get the chance to remember the CRL forever, with some Kay Road tattoo parlours doing train-themed tattoos to mark the occasion.
0: A few thousand passengers have already been getting amongst it.
2: Because I live in West, so it'll make it a lot easier to go to places that aren't the city.
3: It's awesome. It's like I've been following this, like, basically the entire time. I don't know. I get this kind of, like, sense of awe that it's, like, finally done and working and I can use it.
4: Yeah, amazing. I just think it's such an outstanding piece of infrastructure for the city.
0: Auckland will get a new police team, especially for its public transport networks, if National is re-elected. The party's promising an additional $7 million per year through Budget 2027 to recruit 50 sworn officers for the role. National Party leader Chris Luxon says officers will focus on preventing antisocial behaviour and protecting people.
5: In 2025, Auckland Transport recorded an average of 6 incidences every day involving aggression, violence, racism or other inappropriate behaviour. And it's simply not good enough.
0: Woolworths says technical issues affecting supermarket delivery and pickup orders has been resolved, although the backlog is yet to be cleared. Online orders paused yesterday due to the fault. A spokesperson says customers affected by the backlog will receive a text and email as soon as possible. A $3 million boost for Taranaki businesses appears to have come at the right time. Minister Shane Jones announced a regional infrastructure fund grant to the Taranaki Alliance to facilitate procurement opportunities for local firms. Taranaki Chamber of Commerce CEO Arun Chowdhury says this will go towards bolstering the region with its Methanex plant set to close.
6: There's a lot of other things we're doing in the region and Taranaki is very resilient.
0: The boss of a major artificial intelligence company is calling on others to slow down on developing AI models amid mounting fears about misuse. Dario Amade's plea comes after Anthropic released a report on Thursday detailing how several actors had used its Claude AI models for weapons development, surveillance and fraud. Former Anthropic researcher Jacob Coxon told the BBC any pause needs global agreement.
7: There'll need to be some sort of coordinated slowdown with China if we're going to avoid a race at an international scale. And I guess we'll see if this sort of thing happens.
0: Two deaths have been confirmed in Vanuatu following the sinking of a cargo vessel between the islands of Santo and Ambe. VBTC News says 47 people were on board the MV Matui when it capsized last night in rough seas. It's understood 12 people have been rescued, with search and rescue efforts continuing this morning. Thousands of runners are carb-loaded and laced up to take on the Dunedin Marathon today. There are full and half marathon, 10km and 5km events. Enterprise Dunedin events team leader Dan Hendra says the event is expected to deliver a big economic boost for the city.
8: We're expecting around 1,500 out-of-town participants, plus their family and friends, and over 100 from overseas as well, which is just amazing.
0: To News Talk ZB Sport, the All Blacks haven't been able to seal a win against the Springboks in Baltimore, going down 43-28. The Springboks last won 3 games in a row against the All Blacks back in 2024. The Black Ferns have trumped France 28-14 in their WVX rugby fixture in Lyon. New Zealand won 4-2 after leading 14-7 at half-time. Warriors coach Andrew Webster is backing their decisions to kick for points in their 26-16 loss to the Dolphins in their NRL Finals game at Mount Smart. The Warriors kept the scoreboard ticking over in two-point intervals, with Tane Tuopiki kicking 5 penalty goals on the night rather than challenge the Dolphins' defence. Webster says the Cards didn't fall their way late in the game.
9: We didn't get the opportunity to get into our flow and to attack. Like, that's the negative side of taking the penalty goals, but to stretch them out to 8 points, this is a no-brainer, you got to do it. I reckon if we had got beaten by 2, I probably would have got sacked.
0: NRL coverage with Pit Stop. 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To the World Ultimate Athletics Championships, Imogen Ayres has placed 4th and Eliza McCartney 5th in the women's pole vault, both clearing 4.8 metres. Tori Morby has placed 6th in the women's javelin with a throw of 58.95 metres. Red Bull Formula One driver Liam Lawson will start 8th on the grid for tomorrow morning's

0: Inaugural Spanish Grand Prix in Madrid. McLaren's Lando Norris has taken pole, with Mercedes' Kimi Antonelli also in the front row. Lawson's disappointed with the result, admitting he's not as accustomed to the Red Bull car.
1: Less confident with, obviously, this car, with what to do with front wing, stuff like that, as quali goes on. But I think everybody else made quite a big step in Q3 and we just missed out.
0: And England have chased 130 in the fourth innings to beat Pakistan by 8 wickets in the third test at Edgbaston, sweeping the series 3-0. 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
5: Net service marine forecast for Christchurch. Variable 5 knots, southerly 10 developing late morning, then turning easterly 10 early afternoon, and finally turning northeast 10 late afternoon, and becoming variable 5 knots early evening. And tomorrow you can expect variable 5 knots. And now to the forecast for Ōtautahi Christchurch region. It's fine, apart from some morning cloud about Banks Peninsula with the chance of a shower, and southwesterlies dying out by the afternoon. A high 14 degrees, dropping to a low 2 at night. And that's all for your weather.
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6: Hello there, and welcome into an elongated edition of Weekend Sport on Newstalk ZB. 13 past 11. For those of you wondering about the Sunday session with Francesca Rudkin, we have given Francesca the week off as we delve into rugby's greatest rivalry and the climax of it. A 43-28 victory for South Africa over the All Blacks in Baltimore with full time just moments ago. We're going to head to Baltimore and get the immediate post-match thoughts of our rugby editor and match commentator, Elliot Smith, shortly. Already the texts are arriving. I feel for you, Piney. What a long day you're going to have. Yeah, it hasn't actually worked out this last sort of 15 hours the way I hoped. Having watched the Warriors lose to the Dolphins last night and then watching the All Blacks lose to South Africa, certainly not what we were after. But let us together unpick it all, unpack it all, chat about it. Lines open immediately. 0800 80 10 80. I know the board is going to be full and will be more so probably after midday when people cotton on to the fact that Weekend Sport is underway. But if you want to get in early with your thoughts, anything you saw or heard this morning, lines are open for you. 0800 80 10 80 9292 for your text messages. Let's get you back to Baltimore, though. Match commentator and rugby editor Elliot Smith is in the commentary position before he has to go off to the post-match media conference. Thanks for hanging around for us, Elliot. 43-28. It looks emphatic on the scoreboard. Was it as emphatic as that on the field?
7: I think it was, Piney. Look, I think they took their chances, they made the most of their opportunities, and won the big moments against the All Blacks. The All Blacks had opportunities. They led 7-3 in the first spell, but South Africa were able to score quickly twice and took the game the first half away from the All Blacks. They did that again after half time when the All Blacks were close by. And they did it again at the end of the game. The All Blacks have talked all tour in these games they've lost about stacking together big moments. Again, it's South Africa who have stacked the big moments together, and they've taken the trophy to show that as well.
6: How far away from South Africa do you perceive the All Blacks to be?
7: Well, I think the worrying thing is that the issues that were exposed in the first test, remembering as well that wasn't a vintage performance. They came back late and won, but it was South Africa's game for the first hour. The issues have continued over the four test matches, and I think that is set piece. So I think it's the dominant tackles that South Africa are able to do with their big bodies that the All Blacks just aren't able to cope with. And I think it's the defence, which has to be a worry as well now. Now, the All Blacks will point to their attack. They've scored four tries in each match against South Africa, but they conceded a worrying amount of points, I think, as well. Obviously, they've been on the wrong side of the scoreboard in them as well, but, you know, 43 points against them, that's worrying for any All Blacks defensive coach. So I think the issues for the All Blacks are big ones that they've got to fix over the next year before they face South Africa again.
8: Is the aerial game and defusing opposition aerial ball also on that list?
7: It has to be, Piney. That seems to be a worrying issue that the All Blacks under the previous Scott Robertson regime and this regime just do not seem to be able to click with. Now, I think the question needs to be, have they got the right players? Are they looking for the right players in the right positions? And look, the tactic to run backwards and catch is working on occasion, but I think the All Blacks may need to consider things over the next couple of weeks and be a little bit more pragmatic about the kind of wing they look for. The All Blacks have always looked for a power winger and an electric winger, a pace winger. That may not be the way the game's played anymore. You need high ball exponents, and the All Blacks are being, I think, poorly left behind by the rest of the world in the way that they approach the aerial contest.
8: So from now, the All Blacks won't face South Africa again this year. So how do they look to make those improvements against teams who won't present the same sort of challenge to them?
7: Look, they've got to try and put their scrum to work. And look, maybe that won't come against Australia, who knows, but it will come when they get to the Northern Hemisphere. You know, England are a very good scrummaging outfit. They really do fancy themselves. I don't know that the All Blacks scrum is poor necessarily. I think it's poor when it comes up against South Africa. And I mean that in the most respectful way to South Africa, is that they are heads and shoulders above any other scrummaging outfit in the world at the moment, and it's the All Blacks' job to catch up and close that gap on 1v2, because I think their scrum probably holds up relatively well around the rest of the world. The problem is you've got the big bad beast of South Africa who are just dominating them at scrum time.
8: Just to finish, did the All Blacks tick some boxes during rugby's greatest rivalry?
7: I think they did, Piney. In the fullness of time, they might be able to look at that, but look, the attack I mentioned before, they scored four tries in each of the test matches against South Africa, another four today. The attack system works well. It has stretched South Africa a number of times. But there are issues, there are glaring issues that the All Blacks simply must fix, and that is, you know, the way they concede tries, especially in the 22. It's a set piece, it's the aerial game. There is a long list of issues that they really do need to work through, but there are some positives. Some players have come on well as well, but there are certainly more negatives than positives out of this tour.
8: Another outstanding call, an outstanding tour for you as well, Elliot. Go and mop up the post-match. 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
7: Thanks, Piney.
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8: 11:22, weekend sport underway early today. Let's get to the lines. Dominic, good morning.
17: G'day, Piney. How are you?
8: Yeah, I'm okay, Dominic. I'm okay. What's top of mind, mate, as we start to unpack this game?
17: Well, I think two things, Piney. I think one, Liam Lawson might be the only hope for my sporting prowess this weekend. And two, I'm a bit all over the place about this game. In the first half, I thought we had some packs of brilliance. I mean, Cody Taylor, I was a bit sceptical about putting him in as captain, but I certainly thought he gave everything out there this weekend. I'm a bit confused about some of the scrumming calls we've had. Cody Taylor pointed out that we got pinged before the scrum had even been set three times. And then I noticed in the second half that South Africa managed to reset the scrum four times, twice. Without any calls going against them, which I'm a bit baffled about. I'd also like to point out that the impact from Beauden Barrett when he came on was significant. I think Mwanga, whether it's just because he's getting back into this international rugby level, but it certainly showed a few flaws, especially in that whole back line, really. Antoinette Brown dropping off a few. Rico Ioane probably coming back in there again from not playing in that international step-up level. There was a few key moments that I think a few of the guys just probably showed that they needed to take a bit of a step up, and they didn't.
8: Yeah, I guess they always had to bring Richie Mwanga back in at some stage, didn't they, Dominic? And Dave Rennie said, I'm sure you heard him say this, they always planned for this test to be the test they would bring him back. But it's a big ask, mate. He hasn't played what since 2023. I know in Japan the standard's gone up, and a couple of people I've talked to on the air have said, hey, he's a better player. But, man, the white-hot cauldron of a test against South Africa, that's tough. And, you know, he'll be better for the run, obviously. It's still a very live conversation, that first five starting spot and who provides the impact off the bench. We've got, you know, Ruben Love, Richie Mwanga, Beauden Barrett, as you've said, I thought he was good when he came on. Damian McKenzie in there too. So there's a bit of thinking to do around who goes where in the year ahead.
17: Yep, 100%. And I'm just wondering if, because at one point we were only, what, 10 points down with the game in the balance. I'm just wondering if Rennie should have brought changes on, maybe should have changed it up and brought Beauden Barrett on earlier with 25 to go. Maybe should have made a few... Josh Lord come on a bit, a bit earlier, or maybe Kyle Preston come in because Cam was getting a bit tired, or, you know, maybe there's that spark of energy. But again, it's all just maybes, really, isn't it?
8: Yeah, but no, they're good talking points, Dominic. Yeah, 29-21 when Ethan Blackadder scored that try with 17 minutes to go. So yeah, they weren't that far away, but unfortunately not quite able to close the deal. Good to hear from you, mate. Thanks for kicking us off today in such articulate fashion. 11:25, 0800 80 1080 is our number. Dallas, hello.
18: Yeah, we've got a good team and a good coach, but we're up against a great team and a great coach, a great Springbok team, maybe the best to ever take a rugby field. We need to start talking about that. Is this the best team to ever take a rugby field in history? They've got so many ways to win, so many ways to score points, and I think we could say this is a great Springboks team, and we are good but not great. That's the difference.
8: Dallas, it's a great summary. It's a great summary. What about this, though, mate? I was thinking this as I was watching the game, thinking, OK, Ireland came here in 2022 and dominated the All Blacks and won that series. And then a year later, we all know what happened in the Rugby World Cup quarterfinal when we beat Ireland. Look, I would love for the same thing to happen a year from now, that when we play South Africa in what looks like it'll be a Rugby World Cup quarterfinal, that we will do the same again. How confident are you that the All Blacks can close the gap in 13 months?
18: I'm not confident at all. No, I think because the Springboks are just getting better and better as well. I think taking the wider view, Piney, I think the Springboks, they don't have, South Africa doesn't have rugby league. We've got rugby league, which I reckon is influencing our rugby in the sense that our super rugby is becoming, you know, as we know, the scrum is just a way to restart the game, not a weapon. And I think we love running rugby. We love, and I think league is having an impact in that way.
8: Oh, absolutely. There's no competition for players over there either. There's no rugby league. There's no Warriors to turn the heads of our best young athletes or their best young athletes. I don't think there's any league system at all to speak of in South Africa.
18: No, I think that's a big influence. I was joking with Tim Beveridge last night. He said that the All Blacks are going to do them.
8: Yeah, but you should never trust Tim Beveridge's sporting nous, Dallas. You should have learnt that by now. It's good that you've joined us, mate. Thanks for calling through. 11:27, calls are backing up. A spare line will appear occasionally. 0800 80 10 80. Back with more after this.
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8: 11:30, Piney from Daz. Piney, hey, don't feel you have to spend too much time discussing the Warriors on your show today. Thanks, Daz. We'll get to them after 1 o'clock. Don't you worry about that. All Blacks our focus now. Timmy, hi.
24: Yeah, hi. Hey, I've never had a problem with the, you know, the problem New Zealand has is either they'll get the wrong coach in, which takes us back 4 you know, 4 years, or they get a good coach and then they just select the wrong people. Like, they've been selecting people that have been in there since 2023 World Cup. They didn't even, they play South Africa and lost to them. And I don't know why they don't charge the arm and, you know, blood new guys, because that's what it's for in these in-between World Cup games. Oh, for example, I mean, Sola Mo, he destroyed the Lions scrum at the tight end. And, you know, he just told him to go back home. Instead of, I would have played him at tight end instead of Newell or even Lomax, who have already been tested against South Africa, and they still can't beat South Africa in the scrum.
8: Yeah, I mean, big call to put such a rookie into the cauldron of a test match. But you're right, against the Lions, I think he gave a good account of himself when he came off the bench. So of the two scenarios you just talked about, you think we've got a good coach, but the selections are still something that need to be examined.
24: Yeah, well, for example, again, people have been harking on about, for example, I'm not saying Riccariani should be at centre, but, you know, he's loyal to his ex-Chiefs guys like Anton Leonard-Brown. But like you said, I mean, Anton Leonard-Brown made a lot of mistakes today. And it's like, I'm sure there's other centres around you could actually try. Because that's what these non-World Cup years are about. There's some guys in the cauldron, because it's not a World Cup yet. I mean, and that's what, you can't get experience until you throw them in the Lions. Then, like, bring Solder and all those other guys in. You know, because come World Cup, I mean, they will be, this tour will definitely harden them up to get used to playing at pressure level next year. I'm not saying we're going to win it, but it definitely is a good rehearsal for it, and yeah, they'll get good learnings from it. But I mean, either way, they could have won the second test, they could have won the third test, but it's just one of those things, it's a fine line.
8: And the fine line to me as well, as you're talking, I'm thinking the fine line is for Dave Rennie. Tour seemed to take on greater importance than, say, a normal year where there's a rugby championship and that sort of thing, because it was this built up into this big rivalry. So maybe he was a bit reluctant to do exactly what you've said and try a few new guys out. Unfortunately, the runway's so short that he's running out of time to do that before the World Cup.
24: Yeah. I mean, I agree with experience in that, but the thing is, if experience is not performing like in the first test, then just throw, you know, come out of left field and throw someone in, the rookie. I've seen rookies who've been thrown into the test quadrant and they've stood out, like Michael Jones back in 87. You know, they didn't know who he was. You know, you sometimes got to take a punt, you know, especially if the experienced guys don't perform in the first two tests, you know what I mean? But I know it was to do with a test series, so. But sometimes you can be loyal. But those guys are not performing. I mean, De Groot's always had problems with his knee. I even saw replays of the All Black test, you know, 4 or 5 years ago, and he still had that left knee bandage. So I don't even know if he's ever right with that knee, left knee, you know what I mean?
8: Which is why he's
24: struggling in the scrums.
8: Yeah. Timmy, great thoughts, mate, from you. Really, really appreciate you calling in, mate. Call back any time. Let's chat often over the next 13 months, mate, as we watch Dave Rennie. And look, I guess the issue he has, he's got the Bledisloe Cup next. You don't want to lose the Bledisloe Cup. Then there's the Nations Championship at the back end of the year. Got to win all three of those games if you want to even challenge for that final. There was talk, I think somebody said yesterday on the show, that this game this morning was a Nations Championship game. It wasn't. We don't play South Africa in the Nations Championship. They're part of the Southern Hemisphere part of it. We only play Northern Hemisphere teams in the Nations Championship. France, Italy, Ireland, Scotland, Wales, England. That's who they play as well. We're both currently 3-3. I think they've got a slightly better points diff. But yeah, this wasn't a rugby championship game. But the point I was trying to make was, what does Dave Rennie prioritise? He had to prioritise this tour. It was built up into something massive. He can't lose a Bledisloe Cup. That would not do at all. And then the end of year, we're charging towards the Nations Championship again. So, Timmy, your point is around trying new guys out. When does he do that? If you zoom out a bit and hover above it, will anybody really care about 2026 if we're lifting the World Cup in 2027? Good to hear from you, mate. Appreciate your articulate thoughts. Another Tim. How are you, mate?
0: Yeah, Tim from Taumarunui, King Country, mate.
8: Tim from Taumarunui. What a part of the country that is.
0: Top of the table in the heartland at the moment.
8: Yes, mate. Yes. Yes, right. You've had, unlike a lot of us, you've had some rugby to cheer about over the weekend, mate.
0: Exactly, mate. Exactly. Hey, just on the All Blacks, I think the last caller, my namesake, was a bit hard on the group there. I thought the group was actually quite good in the scrums. So was Fletcher Neal. I think they gave away one penalty. It might have been 1-1 for about 60 minutes there, and then I think South Africa might have just won their penalty count only 2-1. I don't think our scrum faltered in any way, so they did make adjustments. The point that I want to make, though, is I felt like it was always ominous, you know, when South Africa had the ball. It always seemed like that they had enough space, that they had enough time, that their runners were always coming off their ruck hard. And for us, it was almost opportunistic. It took me back to last year a little bit, that game. But in saying that, we have made some good inroads for next year in terms of the World Cup and where we go from there. And, you know, I must acknowledge that we only lost two test matches by 7 points or less. And we won one by 17 and we lost one by 15. So, and in the end, I think out of the four test matches, we scored 17 tries against South Africa. So that's a positive. We only conceded, might have been 13. So there are positives to gain out of this, even though we did lose three in a row. But looking forward to the Bledisloe Cup coming up. I don't think South Africa will lose a game until the World Cup, I'm going to be honest with you. And even if we win all of our Nation Cup games, we might not even make the final because South Africa will probably make it anyway.
8: Yeah, I'd say you're right, Tim. I think they'll probably win by more and probably pip us at that post. You're so right, though, about the way – the ominous is a great word, mate, because that's how it felt to me too. When they were on the attack in the second half, that 20 minutes after halftime, I felt like we were in survival mode. We were just hanging on as they relentlessly just picked and – they'd pick and go, then they'd spin it. They were a bit more – they're a bit more wide-ranging today than perhaps the other three test matches. But you're right. But I thought we hung on and hung in quite well. And then Ethan Blackadder's try, we're back to within eight. But I don't know, it always felt like we were chasing the game rather than imposing ourselves on it.
0: Yeah, I think so, mate. And you've got to remember, they played four test matches back-to-back-to-back-to-back against the best team in the world. That's like playing four Origin matches back-to-back-to-back-to-back, mate. And yeah. So the attrition rate is just through the roof. You can see in this team how much Adi Savea means to them. Cody Taylor, for me, was the man of the match. He put his body on the line, but that wasn't quite enough. And you saw South Africa come to the fold. I feel like South Africa, because they didn't make much changes, they had that continuity going. And we saw that in the end, how they won by, six tries to four.
8: Great points, well made, Tim. Thanks, mate. Enjoy your day there in the beautiful King Country. Appreciate you taking the time to call in. 0800 80 10 80 is our number. Let's keep going. It's 22 to midday. Hi, Dan.
1: G'day, Piney. How are you?
8: I'm good, Dan. I'm good. What's your top line thought after that?
1: I think that caller before just topped it all up. The South Africans had a side, but their side was sort of the same side all the time, whereas the All Blacks swapping and changing, and into this tour, they still don't know who their best players are. And that really concerns me.
8: Which positions in particular do you think they're still tossing up internally?
1: I think the locks, you know, they're swapping and changing the locks all the time. It's just ridiculous, really. And everyone's talking about, oh, this will be good for New Zealand coming up to the World Cup. Well, who are New Zealand going to face in the quarterfinal of the World Cup?
8: This team, Dan. This team. You've picked it. Yeah, more thoughts on that after midday, actually. That's completely ridiculous, by the way. Why on earth have they made the World Cup draw so far out? I know there's nothing we can do about it. It is what it is. But the thought of these two meeting in a quarter-final next year, so one of these two teams isn't going to make the semis. I mean, they're clearly the two best teams in the world. Anyway, good to hear from you, Dan. Got to take a break. 20 to 12, back in a mo on Weekend Sport, the elongated edition. It's Sunday morning, and we're back in a mo.
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8: News Talk ZB and Weekend Sport, 18 away from midday. Dean, hi.
27: Yeah, g'day, Jose. I really enjoy your work and your producer's work as well. I'm tired of people treating Springbok tests as if they're testing grounds for new players or players coming back or we need to blood a few people. No, you don't. Not in this series, ever. This is war, baby. We've got to put our best team out and the best players out, and they've got to play them. You know, it's not time to bring on Moanga and the critical test that we have to win. You know, go for experience. You have to. We don't put up with this.
8: Yeah. So history demands it, in other words, Dean. The legacy of matches between these two demands that you don't just say, oh, we'll give that bloke a go.
27: Yeah, exactly. You know, I mean, it's the Springboks, right? We want to beat the Springboks. We want to get some mana back. We want to be number one in the world, yada, yada, yada. We only do that by beating them, and you put your best team up against them, and it's not Richie, unfortunately. He was very rusty today, I felt. You know, Bowden came on far too late. And we're also trying for the miracle play a lot, Chase. You know, we'd be hard on attack, and then somebody would just try just that little bit too hard, and they'd drop the ball, or they wouldn't carry it properly, and they'd turn over the ball to the Springboks, and they'd quite often score from that. No, play a solid game against these guys. Get it in, you know, get your best players on the park. This is not a trial. This is a test match.
8: Well said, Dean. Well said from a man who's obviously watched a lot of All Black Springboks rugby. I guess the thing with Richie Moanga, they always had to try and get him in at some stage, give him a game and
27: not against look, these guys.
8: Yeah. So you would have been happier if they'd stayed with Ruben Love and Richie maybe got his chance later in the year?
27: Yeah, if we were on top on this game, ha ha ha. Maybe he could have played the last 20 minutes. Probably not. You know, but it's a test match. It's a Springboks. We want to win. That's your best team all the time, every time. Blood them against Australia or Georgia or Italy or, you know, Wales or somebody who can't play very well at the moment.
8: How far away are you from them? I think the margins are small.
27: We could have won any of those.
8: Yeah, but I still think in some areas, though, Dean, we are far away. I think a couple that I've picked up.
27: Scrum,
8: for example. Against them it is.
27: You know, whatever they're doing, we've got to learn what they're doing and do it ourselves or do something better. But our scrum's just not up to it against these guys. Against everybody else, fine. Probably, maybe the English will give us a run for our money. But we've got to sort out our scrum against the box. And if we had that, we would have won because we were very close for all three of these test matches, including this one where the blowout towards the end. You know, they're very good at feeding off scraps of the box. Well, don't give them the scraps. Hold on to your ball. And don't try for that miracle pass all the time, that sort of thing.
8: Thanks, Dean. Appreciate your call, mate. Good to hear from you. Call back any time. It's 11:45. Simon with you right after this.
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8: 11:47. Simon, thanks for holding. Good morning.
21: Good morning, Pliny. Good morning, missus. Thanks for getting up early to talk to us today. Hey, about the test series against the Springboks, the pattern for it was pretty much set in the first match. And people worry about selections and that, but at the end of the day, I can sum up in 2 words to everyone, and it's called front row. If the front row can't take the team forward, it doesn't matter who you're selecting behind them, they're always going to be on the back foot and under pressure.
8: So we've got De Groot, Taylor, Lomax in the first test. Then, De Groot, Taylor, Lomax. Then Bauer, Taylor, Lomax. Bauer, Amua, Lomax. De Groot, Taylor, Newell. Those are the four front rows we've used. So what would you have liked them to have done differently?
21: Well, we just don't have the guys. We don't have a Malcolm Marks. I mean, these guys are like, you know, like the Richie McCaws of their positions, like Dutoit and that and this era. That's all. And they just are the best. And unless we change our style a bit and the athleticism and physique of some of our front row forwards, it's just going to be more of the same. And we didn't have much of an edge over Ireland or France either, really, to tell the truth.
8: So what do we do, Simon? And we can't just grow these guys in a year. They won't just appear. I mean, there are big guys around. I mean, Pasileo Tosi is a big, big man, but I think his scrummaging was found out on this tour. I think, you know, he's been used sparingly after, I can't remember which game it was. I think it was against the Sharks when he came on and it didn't really go that well for him. So in the absence of any massive men waiting in the wings, what is it that we work on? It does have to be scrum technique, for example.
21: Well, maybe Dave Rennie ought to look over there in South Africa and recruit someone to help coach the forwards in the scrum.
8: All right, to coach them. Yeah, I mean, Jason Ryan's got a big brief, hasn't he? He has got a big responsibility over the next year around scrum and around maul defence. You know, those are two massive parts of the South African game. They scrum for penalties, they kick for the line, they set up a drive, and twice this morning they got tries from that. You know, defending that sort of thing and getting to a point where in the vocab that they use at the moment, showing the referee the right pictures at scrum time, so we're not penalised all the time. They're big work-ons for Jason Ryan.
21: Yeah, and well, maybe they ought to look at the rules where players can't go under a certain degree because of safety. You know, like every time those front rows go down, I always wonder if someone's going to get up one day and not be able to get up one day because he's got a serious neck injury.
8: Yeah, well, let's hope that never happens, Simon. Thanks for your call, mate. Appreciate it very much. Our number's 0800 80 10 80. We're staying with the All Blacks after midday as well. I got a text here from Mike. Mike's a pretty regular texter to the show. I'll read his text. As usual, Piney, your assessment, mediocre. I've said all along we have the wrong players in the wrong positions. Our loose forwards are too small, not experts in 6, 7 and 8. Our midfield does not work. Sure, Geordie's a great player, but he's not a DLN day. And Anton Leonard-Brown's career is over. Ethan Blackadder got a try, but he's not a McCaw or a Sam Kane. This team has gone backwards, Mike continues. And there's no chance at the World Cup. Another 12 months with the same team isn't going to help. Yes, we'll beat the Wallabies and the English, but so what? I picked the Springboks, said Mike, 3-1, and the Dolphins to beat the Warriors. I don't get caught up in the hype. One thing I have done, for all your crap against me, says Mike, I was a lifeline counsellor. I know how to assess people. Thank you, Mike. Appreciate you being so... I'd be really, really keen to know who it is that you would put in those places. You've given us a lot of analysis about players who are in the wrong positions. I'd be very... Mike, why don't you text me your 15? I'd love to see it. 8 away from midday. News Talk ZB. Back in a mo.
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6: 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It's 6 away from midday, just through official news from the NRL. The Warriors will play the Newcastle Knights next weekend at Eden Park. Next Sunday. Next Sunday, Eden Park. That will be when the Warriors play the Newcastle Knights. 6:05 kickoff next Sunday night. Eden Park. We'll get to that after 1 o'clock. Christian, let's finish with a Springbok view. How worried are you about the All Blacks and next year's World Cup?
7: Hey, Pindy, thanks for having me. Well, Springbok supporter, but just as much love the All Blacks, love the game. I support rugby. There's one thing that I want to say. People mustn't forget that Rusty Erasmus was doing this type of coaching when he was coaching provincial teams. This is a legacy he's built, and he's teaching the next generation how to coach like this. So, and I'm glad that Dave Rennie is the man for the job for All Blacks, but saying that is, isn't that where they need to go to? They need to start building that legacy for the next line and the next line, because I think previously in Richie McCaw's days, that's what made them so great, is they had lots of legacy. That Mana was great and all those type of things. But coming back to the game for today, and I honestly feel these are the two best teams in the world. And it's a war of attrition. You know, you pitch with your best team. You're not going to... I don't think that Richie was the right choice. I agree.

0: with the previous caller. I would have stuck with Ruben Love. I would have put him on the park. He's already played against them. He's got that now experience where Richie has got past experience against them. But this is a Springbok team which is evolving. So evolve your All Blacks team. Evolve with what you've got. And keep on pushing hard. You know, it's not going to go away. It's going to always be there. So that's just my take. You know, I think the All Blacks are there. They've got to, do some homework on their scrums. And I think there were parts of the game where, I mean, last week they were immense. I was actually worried that, you know, this is going to be a one-way score, all Blacks all day. But, yeah, that's just my take. I think start building that legacy. Dave's on the right track. There are some of those players I just don't think should have been on the park today if they wanted to win it.
1: Good man, Christian. Thanks for calling in, mate, and congratulations to you. It's a Springboks fan, but clearly you've got a love for the All Blacks as well, living here in New Zealand. Appreciate you finishing off the first hour for us. It's 3.5 away from midday. We are going to pick this up again, of course, after midday. That's when we normally start weekend sport. We will continue after 12. Straight away after the news, we're joined by All Blacks assistant coach Neil Barnes. Looking forward to his assessment of this morning and also the tour as a whole. Your calls will continue to be welcome. Just repeating that news from a short time ago that the Warriors will play at Eden Park a week tonight. Their loss to the Dolphins last night feeds them into an elimination final that will be played at Eden Park next Sunday at 6:05. We'll talk more about the Warriors after 1 o'clock this afternoon.
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14: It's midday, I'm Kay Gregory. Thousands have climbed aboard Auckland City Rail Link for the first time this morning. 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
5: It features a striking volcanic art piece which erupts off the wall in yellows, reds and blacks. I've been chatting to passengers